0: rest versus rust, and they said the 9 days off heading into this finals. But the experience is really mattering here. And if you're the Knicks, you got to feel good. I think what's crazier, if you would have told me the Knicks would have won these two games with Jalen Brunson shooting as badly as he has from the field, that's where I probably would have said, maybe you're a little drunk. That's
1: where Well, I mean, watching that game last night, I might have got, never mind. I just, it's so hard for me to believe that the Spurs are down 2-0 in this, and the Knicks are up 2-0. But I want to go back a year ago and ask you about the conference finals loss to Indiana. And it feels like that experience, kind of like Jordan's Bulls had to go through the bad boys and those wars to ascend to the top of the NBA. It almost feels to me like the Knicks are still holding on to that loss, that experience. That's what fueling the fire. Meanwhile, this is uncharted territory for San Antonio. How much of that Eastern Conference Finals loss do you think carried over into this season and the postseason?
0: Honestly, I think a whole lot. I really do, Mike. I think a whole lot. Because when you look at, let's just look at game one against the Cavs in the conference finals this year. And the Knicks almost found themselves in a very similar position, right? Although they blew the lead in game one of the conference finals against the Pacers at home last year, game one this year against the Cavs, they're down 22 points. And Jalen Brunson gave a very impassioned speech trying to rally the troops in the huddle. And you could kind of see there's been this focus of, we're not going to let this happen again to us. And the way the team has talked about things throughout the entire postseason run, I think it speaks to the point that you're making, that they have learned from last year, that they are taking this one step at a time. The mantra from them has been, job's not done. Even last night after their win, you heard Mikal Bridges talking about the fact that, hey, I didn't play as good as I should have in the fourth quarter. I have to be better. And I think the last question he was asked was, before in the postgame interview, was that, okay, what are you going to do in game three? And he's like, hey, we got to act like it's 0-0. We have to be the hungrier team. And I think that's been their mindset. So even when they've had slip-ups, even when they blow a 14-point lead like they did last night, they still have the belief and focus to come back. And I think a lot of that has to do with the heartbreak that in game one against Indiana and then losing that series and being so close to the finals last year.
1: I think it's absolutely true. Talking with Dexter Henry, New York Post sports anchor here on Westwood One Sports, I'm Mike Wickett. And it was almost too like a dichotomy. Like you watch, I watched the Knicks win the Eastern Finals. They beat Harden and the Cavs. And it was like they celebrated, but it felt like the next day was business as usual. Meanwhile, the Spurs beating the Thunder was like their Christmas, their Super Bowl. Oh, by the way, there's this other series. It's almost just like two teams where one knows the goal is still to come and one kind of, they knocked off the champs, but they, you know, couldn't get rested or whatever it is to get ready for this series.
0: Yeah, and I think all that stuff matters, like, you know, when you bring it together, right? The Knicks, I think their mindset that you just spoke to about how they were after beating the Cavs was to what I was speaking about before, right? Job not done. And this isn't to shade the Spurs in this, because the elation for them in getting to the finals, being so young, was real. And I think so much of their focus this year was on beating the Oklahoma City Thunder that, you know, I thought it was fair to wonder if they would be ready for a matchup like this. And I don't want to say they're overlooking the Knicks, but would they necessarily be ready after they had expounded so much energy in beating the Thunder in a 7-game series, right, where we saw a lot of people going down in that series. But at the end of the day, I do think, you know, experience really matters. And you can't get experience, this is your point in the previous question you asked me, right, about the Knicks' experience last year. You can't gain experience, right, without just going through certain things. And the Spurs could be going through this now. They're getting to the mountaintop. The series is not over, so I don't want to talk like it's over, but they're here. They're down 2-0. And now we're going to really see what else they have here, because they have fought. These have been two competitive games. It's not like the Spurs have just rolled over and the Knicks have just blown them out. These have been two competitive games. But it is at different levels, different stakes when you get here to the NBA Finals. And I think the Spurs team is learning a lot about that.
1: Yeah, if Wemby hits that shot, the tone of this interview we're having right now is very, very different. Yeah. But you know what I mean? Yeah. There's a lot of conversation today about Victor Wembanyama. And honestly, I think Wemby's been underwhelming for 6 out of the 8 quarters in this series thus far. And I don't know if that's an experience, but how much of that do you think is Mitchell Robinson, Cat, and the way that the Knicks are bodying up the Spurs big man?
0: I think a lot of it is that I think they've been very physical with him. And what I'll tell you that I think is interesting, Mike, is physicality is not a word I probably would have used with the Knicks, let's say, going back to January or February in the middle of the season. This team has become more physical. They've started to understand themselves. And they brought that physicality to Victor Wembanyama, and we'll see if he is able to adjust. But the guy I think I have to give a lot of credit, you're right about Mitchell Robinson as well, too, but you got to give Karl Anthony Towns credit. I thought Karl Anthony Towns in Game 1 played easily his best defensive game as a Knick, probably the best defensive game of his career. I thought he was that good in how he was able to frustrate Victor Wembanyama, get him off the spots that he wanted to go to. If you look at these two games, you know, Victor has not been able to get a lot of shots really close to the basket, right? Some he's got some on the moves or some off rebounds, but he's had to work. And I think that's what the Knicks wanted him to do, is make him work. Even when they have the ball, Cat's been attacking him. So, yeah, a lot of the credit goes to the two bigs of the Knicks, and Karl Anthony Towns and also Mitchell Robinson.
1: You know, you brought this up right in the outset as we're talking about the Knicks and Jalen Brunson. If I would have told you the Spurs were going to get Jalen Brunson shooting 33%, 19 of 56 from the floor in the first two games, I got to imagine they would be pretty happy about that. How have the Knicks been able to win these games with Brunson? And I know he had a great fourth quarter in game one, but with Brunson not playing all that well.
0: I think so much. It's really, you know, the first thing is the guy we just talked about is Cat. Cat's been fantastic. I think when you look at this, and maybe the rest of the country who maybe hasn't been following the Knicks as close hasn't seen this, but Cat's really turned it on in this postseason. And following game three against the Atlanta Hawks, you could argue he's been the Knicks' best postseason player, for sure. He's been the Knicks' best player. I mean, if we ended the finals right now, there was a finals MVP, it would be Karl Anthony Towns, in my opinion. And he's really been their best player. And then they've got great contributions from everybody else. Everybody buys in. You see Mikal Bridges step up last night, big time early in the fourth quarter, did some big shots when there were no Brunson and Cat, both weren't on the floor. You see OG Anunoby step up and hit big shots. So everybody understanding their role. The bench has been great. Landry Shamet has been huge in a series where Josh Hart hasn't played well offensively. And I think that's the thing with this Knicks team right now. That's how they're able to win these games, Mike. It's the fact that other guys are able to step up, and this is a team that's really, really well connected right now as they've won 13 straight games in this postseason.
1: By my math and my eyes, Landry Shamet has not missed a three in two games. I feel like that guy is just, every time it goes up, he hits. Like, that guy coming off the bench is like Vinnie Johnson. He's a microwave. He heats up quick and he hits shots. You mentioned the bench. We've talked about Mitchell Robinson. It's incredible that this roster that the GM, Leon Rose, has put together is getting all these contributions from guys who aren't the starters.
0: Yeah, and listen, when you talk about Landry Shamet, you know, he was a guy that, you know, wasn't even guaranteed to make the roster at the start of this year. So what you're getting from him is incredible. It really speaks to the trust that Mike Brown has had in him and the bench. And Mike Brown has tinkered with the bench at times. Landry Shamet, to start the postseason, was on the fringe of the rotation for the first couple of games against Atlanta. Jose Alvarado and Jordan Clarkson were getting more minutes than him. And now you see he's a guy that Mike Brown is, to be honest, has trusted all year. He's loved his on-ball defense. He's one of the Knicks' best point-of-attack defenders. And then he knocks down threes. You talk about him not missing a three, Mike. You know, he missed one three-point. He shot 91% from three against the Cavs in the previous series. I mean, which is just ridiculous, right? That's like some video game numbers. And he's picked right up. And it's not just the offense. It's the defense, too. And you've got Deuce McBride, who's not having himself a great shooting series, but had some big shots last night. You talked about Mitchell Robinson, who's been great. Jordan Clarkson didn't play last night, but he gave you some good minutes in game one. The thing with this next team, Mike, is that even off the bench or the starters, the guys believe they can step in. It's that next man up mentality, and everybody is committed to the common goal, and that's to get two more wins and win an NBA title.
1: Do you think this gets back to San Antonio?
0: You know, it's funny. I was hosting a live show last night during the game, and I don't think so. I don't.
1: Okay. I think all Knicks, right. Yeah. Okay.
0: It's bold. I know it's bold. I've been watching this Knicks team the whole way. They now have the second longest postseason winning streak with 13 straight games. I will be in the building on Monday at the Garden. I think it's going to be nuts. And I think it's another level for San Antonio to deal with in this journey. I don't think the Knicks are going to let this go back to San Antonio. I don't think they want to get back on the plane. And I think they're going to take care of business. Yeah, I think it's going to be a sweep. I
1: do. Wow. All right. If this thing gets to, when this thing gets to game four, if the Knicks are up 3-0, what's the cheapest ticket, do you think, to get in the building for game four? $1 million? Like, only man. Chalamet seats, man?
0: Oh, my God. You know what's funny? Someone sent me the ticket prices around today for game three. And I'm actually, as I'm talking to you right now, I'm looking at this. So just to let people know, in the nosebleed sections, you're seeing tickets for game three for $10,000.
1: Okay? Oh, my gosh. Bro, dude, what? What?
0: Yeah. Mike, I know you could buy one of those tickets and hook
1: that. That's more expensive than the value of both of my cars. And one of my cars is a minivan because I got three kids, man. Like, I know there are a lot of people in New York, and I know there are a lot of rich people in New York. But how do people in New York afford $10,000 nosebleed seats?
0: I don't know. I'd have no idea whatsoever. And if you're talking about $10,000 nosebleed seats, so if they up 3-0, to answer your question, I'm thinking it's at least going to double that.
1: Yes.
0: It's going to. If not, somebody told me who has pretty good seats that they were trying to, they were offered to buy their tickets off of them. I think it was two tickets for game three, and someone was willing to offer them $8,000. And I'm like,
1: what's face on these things, by the way? Have you seen a ticket? Like, I know we don't do tickets anymore. It's all on phones. But right. what was face value for finals tickets?
0: It's funny. I haven't seen that exactly. But I have seen that there were some lower bowl stuff that were around in the, you know, a little bit over 1,000 in face value.
1: Oh, my gosh. That's okay. Okay.
0: Right. And now if you look at the lower bowl, I'm looking at it right now. I'm looking at it right now, Mike. You're seeing stuff for
1: $31,000, $53,000. Man, get out of here. Get out of here. Well, dude, I'm following you on Twitter, DHenryTV. If you want to follow Dexter Henry, do it. It looked like the watch parties are fun, man. I'm sure it is a joy. Sure. I'm sure it's an electric time in New York City. For the sake of watching basketball, I hope it gets back to San Antonio. But good luck to the Knicks, man. Thank you for coming on, Dexter.
0: Anytime, Mike. I appreciate it. Thank you so much.
1: D. Henry TV. Follow him on Twitter, @ sports anchor from the New York Post. Also does a Mets podcast straight out of Flushing. If you're a New York Mets fan, check that out. $30,000 for lower bowl. $30,000. Again, I know there are a lot of people in New York. Biggest city in the world, right? Biggest city in the world. I understand that there are a lot of rich people in New York, but who's got $10,000 for one seat up in the nosebleeds? And I know it's an experience. I've never been to Madison Square Garden. I imagine it is an amazing place to watch a basketball game, but I'm not going into debt, $10,000 worth of debt to sit 800 feet away from the floor. That is un-freaking believable. You want to jump in, you can. Love to hear from you. The show is better when you're a part of it. We're going to talk some Cleveland Browns and some L.A. Rams coming up on the other side. The Myles Garrett trade. Even with the finals, the NFL stole the headlines. Who do you think won the trade? Was there a winner? Rams or Browns? 310-840-4910. 310-840-4910. You can jump in. You can also text 310-840-4910. We're going to hear from Myles Garrett next on Westwood One Sports.
2: Wow, wow, whoa. The Knicks are up 2-0. New York stole two games in San Antonio. The next two are in the Garden with a chance to sweep. Game three of the NBA Finals is Monday night. Westwood One Sports.
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0: Now I just made a, you know, $9,200 profit. I'm going to put food on my kid's plate. I'm going to put the pay for the mortgage, whatever it is. I'm going to hookers and blow, whatever I want to do with my $9,000. Appreciate you calling, man. Got a text here from Chuck in Alabama. He writes, the series is over. Nick sweep experience, men playing against boys. I don't want it to be a sweep, but it feels that way. I want a 7-game series because I want to watch more NBA basketball. I don't want it to go away. Let's go to Mark, who's down in South Beach in Miami. Mark, thanks for calling, man. You're on Westwood One Sports.
1: Hey, what's going on, man?
0: Yo, what do you think of the series so far?
1: So far, completely opposite of what I predicted. Although I did say Spurs in 7, so even though this is not ideal, people are way too overreacting. I mean, the Spurs are still a damn good team. I know
0: last night
1: was a debacle. Don't know why Mitch Johnson didn't call a timeout. Don't want to have Wemby with the ball in his hands at this point. I want the ball in Castle or Fox's hands. Inexcusable to make that pass when Castle's not even looking at you. And then, obviously, he had a good shot. I think they drew up a good play. That's a shot he makes all the time, that little jumper from the middle range. I give credit to the Knicks. They're playing just incredible basketball. 13 straight wins. Nobody could have foresaw them when they were down 2-1 to Atlanta. Everything's just playing well. And not just Brunson. It's Cavs, Bridges, Hart, the bench. Shamit is the best. He just can't miss. He's like Curry from the three-point line. So,
0: seriously, he is, man. He's insane.
1: Yeah, I know. Everything's working well for them, but I'm not going to count out the Spurs. I mean, they went into OKC, which is the toughest place in the road to win and won a game 7. So I know they gagged away game 1 and game 2. They had double-digit leads, and they blew last night they rallied from double digits and should have won the game until they debacle in that last minute. But the Spurs team is still a damn good team, and I know it's going to be nuts and completely bonkers in a madhouse in Madison Square Garden in games 3 and 4, but I think the Knicks can regroup and steal one or if not two games, so I'm not going to count them out because they're just too damn good. They've got too many elite young talents, and even though the Knicks are rolling, I still think the Spurs are going to make this a series. I'm not going to be shocked if they win even both games, even though it is unrealistic, as a lot of people think it is, claiming it's going to be a sweep. I don't see that. I think they're going to come out completely. I think Wemby's going to come out alien mode game 3 and 4 and try to get this back to San Antonio tied 2-2. But it's not going to be easy, man, because it's going to be complete bonkers in that house.
0: I think, and thank you for calling down there, Mark. Appreciate you there in Miami. I think you are exactly right. I think the environment tomorrow, or Monday, I should say, because they got two off days today and tomorrow. So game 3 is Monday night. Goes Monday, was it Monday, Wednesday, Saturday? Is that right? Yeah, Monday, Wednesday, Saturday of next week. I just think that game tomorrow on Monday night, that crowd, it's going to be unlike anything Wembanyama and Castle and Vassell have ever seen in their life. When you play at Madison Square Garden, there's just something different. And OKC's got a great home court advantage, and the Warriors have a great home court advantage. But when the Garden is rocking, it's unlike anything in sports. Unlike absolutely anything in sports. Thank you for calling. That opens up a line for you. You want to jump in? Your thoughts on the first two games? I've been so wrong about this series. I want to say the Spurs get game 3, which would make game 4 insane, because imagine if San Antonio gets 2 and we get to go back to San Antonio and now it's a 2 out of 3. I know Knicks fan, you don't want that. And I'm not a Spurs fan, but I'm a basketball fan. And the 7-game series between the Thunder and Spurs was fantastic, and very, very rarely do series and sporting events always live up to the billing. That one did. That one absolutely did. And I want this series to go 7 games, but I don't think it's gonna. Here's a texter. Oh, this is straight up rude. Stuart, you'd have to send me this one. Atlanta sending in a text. The Knicks had Wemby looking like Wicket, like me? In your senior rec league game at the Y, he was so rattled. Listen, I used to work in Milwaukee, all right, on one of our affiliates, 105.7 and 1250, the Fan, up there in the Brew City. I love Milwaukee. And the Milwaukee Bucks used to host, I don't know if they still do or not, but the Bucks used to host a media game where all the members

0: of the Milwaukee media, Wisconsin media, would come in and play. And I was the first pick in the draft. And I suck at basketball. Okay, but I wanted to play. Like, I played as a kid, but I didn't play in high school. I didn't go to college and play. But I was like a rec league guy. And I set the Bucks media game record for most shots taken without a make. All right, Stuart? I set the Bucks record for the most shots to 0 for 6. All right. I mean, I was missing jumpers. I was missing layups. There's a great picture of me in like the 2008 or 2009 Bucks media guide in the back part where they like highlight the media of me going up for a finger roll, but I completely missed. Yeah. All the hype. I don't think Wemby looked that bad. All right. I mean, he still. What did Wemby have last night? What was he? Pulled this up. Wemby was still. He had 29-9 last night. Yeah, he had 29 points. It's not like he had. He wasn't 0-for-6 like me in the Bucks media game. All right. Other side. We are going to hit the Browns and the Rams. The biggest story in sports that's not the NBA Finals. And frankly, it might be a bigger story than the NBA Finals. Myles Garrett to the Super Bowl favorites, who were already the Super Bowl favorites. We're going to hear from the Brown side of this as well. We'll get that next to you here on Westwood One Sports.
1: The University of Texas has won the Women's College World Series, sweeping Texas Tech in the championship series. It's the Longhorns' second title in program history, having now won back-to-back years. Westwood One Sports.
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1: Quick note before we get to the Myles Garrett trade. The New York Knicks tweeted this out about an hour ago. As we move closer to Game 3 of the NBA Finals on Monday night, Madison Square Garden and the United States Secret Service want to help ensure a safe and enjoyable experience for all ticket holders by sharing important security procedures that will be in place. This is important if you're going to spend $10,000 to go sit up high at the Garden on Monday night. A strict no-bag policy, not a clear-bag policy, a no-bag policy will be in effect, and fans should make every effort to limit personal items to an absolute minimum. Fans should expect enhanced security measures when entering Madison Square Garden, including TSA-style screening procedures. So you get to go to the airport when you go to the Garden. Guests are strongly encouraged to arrive 2 hours before tip-off to allow additional time for screening and entry. Fans are encouraged to review the complete list of prohibited items before arriving at Madison Square Garden. There will be no storage available for prohibited items brought to the venue. So if you know a Knicks fan that's going to the game or a Spurs fan, no bags. This, of course, because President Trump will be in the Garden for Game 3 on Monday night. 2 hours, no bags, and just costing you $10,000 to get in. Minimum. Minimum. That's still unbelievable to me. All right. So even with the NBA Finals going on, even with the Stanley Cup Finals going on, the biggest story of the entire week, I don't know what you were doing. I was driving around. My phone starts buzzing. It's my buddies on the football chat that I've got here in my neighborhood with my guys. Myles Garrett, the defending, the reigning, the current NFL Defensive Player of the Year, a guy who just had 22 sacks or whatever it was for a bad Cleveland Browns team, goes from the outhouse to the penthouse, from one of the worst organizations in all of sports, the Cleveland Browns, to one of the best organizations in all of sports, the Los Angeles Rams. Whew, Les Snead gave up Jared Verse, a first-round pick next year, a second-round pick in 2028, and a third-round pick in 2029 for the services of Myles Garrett. Monday Morning Quarterback's Albert Breer about when this trade actually was starting and when this deal got done.
2: The Rams' persistence is like a huge part of it. Like, they initially called the Browns. This is going to sound crazy. At the trade deadline in 2022. That was the first conversation the Rams had with the Browns.
3: 2022, did you say the right year there?
2: Wow. Yeah, and okay. So it's wild, right? Like, but that was the first time that conversation happened. And then, you know, this time around, they just kind of kept chipping away at it. So that's a huge part of it.
1: 2022. It's the Rich Eisen Show with the audio for us. And they did not. Look, the Browns know how good Myles Garrett is. They drafted him. He's become a part of that community. He's one of the great Browns in the history of that very famous organization. And they didn't trade him with, like, just, oh, yeah, you want him, you can have him.
2: Myles Garrett got back from Japan and Korea, I believe, on May 26th. And that was all, like, preordained, right? And by then, the Browns were ready to communicate to Myles what was going on. And so at that point, it's basically like, if this train is moving down the tracks, there's no sense in you showing up to this week of OTAs. And so he was on a pre-scheduled trip, which was what he was planning on doing, and that train is coming down the tracks. They communicated with him. Myles flew to Cleveland on Friday and sat down with Andrew Berry and Jimmy Haslam on Saturday, where they informed him of they didn't inform him of the trade. They'd already informed him of what was going on, but they had, you know, one last meeting, and it was very amicable. Look, I mean, I think the people inside the Browns organization, they view this as trading a Jim Brown or an Otto Graham.
1: Yeah, this, I mean, you think about the greatest Browns of all time. This guy's the best since Jim Brown? Like, the greatest Brown, the greatest Cleveland Brown since Jim Brown, right? There's no, like, who else, what are you going to put in there? They had the big tackle. I'm telling you, the people in Cleveland, like Cleveland fan, and you can jump in if you're a Cleveland fan, 310-840-4910, to talk about it from your side. You understand how this works. You know you weren't going to win anything with Myles Garrett. It's kind of like the way the Bucks are dealing with Giannis right now. One of the greatest players in the history of the franchise, and your team has no chance at a title. So you might as well start your rebuild again, another again. And that's exactly what Albert Breer, Monday morning quarterback, says this does. It gets that rebuild moving.
4: They've been talking since right after the draft. The Browns had said throughout the offseason that they did not intend to trade Myles Garrett, but it never sounded as firm as it was a year ago when they were flatly refusing to even engage here. So there really was not another team that emerged through the process. I would say about 72 hours ago, it seemed like this deal was going to get done. The Browns were not going to do it unless they got Jared Verse as part of the deal. He's a two-time Pro Bowler who's under team control for several more years at a relatively cheap rate, which allows them to get younger at a core position, get a Pro Bowl caliber player who's not making as much money as Myles Garrett. And then in addition to that, they get a 2027 first rounder, a 2028 second rounder, and a 2029 third rounder. So extra day two compensation in 28 and 29, an extra first in 2027, which you can certainly do all the math on that. A highly regarded draft, particularly for quarterbacks. And now the Browns, who are rolling into 2026 with Shedeur Sanders and Deshaun Watson, potentially are going to have the ammunition to go and get one in 2027.
1: That's Tom Pelissero. Back to Albert Breer talking about that rebuild, including having that ammunition to move up in next year's QB heavy draft.
2: I think there was a pivot there 13 months ago with the Travis Hunter trade. And the core that Myles Garrett came up with and the guys that he went to the playoffs with, that core had aged out and they needed to get younger. And the Deshaun Watson trade had taken such a chunk out of their ability to build youth into the roster that they just needed to get volume of picks to get younger across the board. So they trade the pick that became Travis Hunter. And last year, they put together what I think is a really good rookie class. And then as a result of the trade, they have three top 40 picks this year. They turn those into Spencer Fano at tackle and two receivers. They've now set this up where you've got like this group of 22, 23-year-olds. And I think you have to ask the question is like, where's Myles Garrett going to be at? What's his trade value going to be when these guys all come of age? And when we have our young quarterback, whoever that winds up being, whether it's Shedeur or somebody else in place.
5: And you got to pay him.
2: That doesn't happen until 28. Now, are we in the back end with Myles?
1: I think, too, you know, when you get the second round pick and the third round pick in 28 and in 29, that was smart. Like, you get your first round pick next year. You might use it to move up to take fill in the blank quarterback, whoever it is you want. And then let's say that the Rams, who are now the favorite, have always been the favorite, even as soon as the Seahawks won the Super Bowl. But you, let's say that the Rams do win the Super Bowl this year. I think we all would expect maybe that opens the door for Matt Stafford to retire. He'll have the MVP. He'll have two Super Bowls, a million passing yards. He will have had success statistically with two teams, but obviously a lot more team success in L.A. than he had when he was a Lion. And you know that Ty Simpson will take over. Like, that's the kid they took this year at 13. So assuming that, let's just say, play it out with me. The Rams win the Super Bowl this year. L.A. goes crazy. At their home stadium, by the way, because the Super Bowl this year is at SoFi. In 2027, I would not expect the Rams to be very good with Ty Simpson at quarterback. It's like when they won a Super Bowl and they got real bad for a year, but they rebuilt it really, really quick. That bad year, that second-round pick, instead of being at the back end of the second round, and that third-round pick the following year, those might be way more valuable, assuming that Matt Stafford is not around. Like the further away you can get from the Matt Stafford era, the better the picks that will become until we find out if Ty Simpson can play. Because we have no idea. We have no clue if Ty Simpson's going to be a good NFL player. The Rams think he is. Took him 13th. Took him 13th. So, yeah, I mean, it's amazing that this happened this week. It is absolutely amazing that it did go down this week. It's just hard to even fathom that it would go down this week. Andrew Berry, the general manager of the Cleveland Browns.
5: So I'll be honest, I did not have this press conference on my bingo card for this spring. I know you all have heard me say for a number of years at this point that, you know, Myles Garrett, he's a foundational player, you know, Hall of Fame worthy, and a homegrown talent that's been here for the decades. And our intent was to have him be a one-helmet player for his career. And that was the truth. And even to this day, you know, when Miles's, you know, career is over, we look forward to welcoming him back, you know, into the organization. But there are moments, you know, particularly in my job, where opportunities come up that, quite honestly, are unexpected. And they force you to stop and reevaluate and look at it and say, hey, you know, is this something that could be, you know, really beneficial to the team?
1: Yeah, and I think it makes absolute sense for both sides. You get, and we're going to talk more and hear from Jared Verse, but you get Verse, who's a, I don't want to say a younger version of Myles Garrett, but he's a 24-year-old pass rusher, two-time Pro Bowler, former Defensive Rookie of the Year. You get a first-round pick, so you basically, you got two ones, plus a two, plus a three, for a 31-year-old pass rusher, who's the best, who was the best defensive player in the year last year, won the MVP, or the Defensive Player of the Year award. So the rebuild is on, the all-in is on. I don't know if there's a winner in this trade. And maybe we'll have to, you know, we'll have to wait a couple of years to find out. To the phones we go, and we got some Browns fans on the line. I love that. Joe is in Ohio. Joe, thanks for calling, man. How you feeling this week after Myles Garrett gets traded?
6: Man, I had mixed emotions coming into it, but after it's been almost a week going into it, I feel good about it because I feel happy for Myles, man. He's been such a great player for us, such a stand-up guy in the community. He's done so much for us, and he's always put that jersey on and went out there, gave 100%, and he did what he did, and he did it great in a Browns jersey. So I'm glad he's got the opportunity to go out and get a Super Bowl, and I hope Andrew Berry just hits on our pick.
1: And he's been pretty good drafting. Like, the Travis Hunter trade got you some extra pieces. I like their draft this year. Like, they get the Fano kid. Like, they've done. Now, we don't know how those are going to pan out, Joe, but I like their pick so far.
6: Right, and I was down on Andrew Berry at first. I was like, for the last year, I was down on him. Like, man, all the kickers he took in the third and fourth rounds aren't in the league anymore. Austin Seibert and all those guys. So I was down on him for a while. But these last two drafts, they've changed my mind on him. But this is what I say as a Browns fan. I think we could really hit on this trade if Shedeur Sanders pans out to be something more than just a fifth-round pick. If he becomes our quarterback of the future, those picks that we got from next year and the future on, we can use those for other assets and then for the team, other than trying to put picks together to get quarterbacks. We can get more end rushers, more cornerbacks, more.
1: And the only way to figure that out is to not start Deshaun Watson. Give Deshaun the ball. Give Deshaun the ball, man.
6: Man, no, man. I am so over the Deshaun Watson there, man. I don't even know why they're talking about that.
1: Let Shedeur start.
6: Talk about it.
1: Why are they why are they contemplating giving Deshaun Watson the football? Give Shedeur the damn ball, man.
6: Yes, man. Let that boy cook. He goes out there and shows you what he can do. Now, you get him in line next year, and you got those running backs, Quinshon Jenkins come back.
1: Yeah.
6: Man, that team can be something, man. With Fano, a second year Fano with another year under his belt, those guys can really do something and cook, man. I just want him to do that. I think Shedeur is our answer. With him being our answer, man, to get those picks, we will go a whole new level. It'll be another year or two. We'll be playing the Super Bowl in our stadium when we get that dome built in 30.
1: Joe.
6: Down in Cleveland.
1: Joe, thank you for calling. Now, it's Browns in the Super Bowl. All right, let's all pump the brakes.
6: Thank you.
1: Thank you, man, for calling.
6: What do you call them, the rainbows and dreams everywhere.
1: Oh, yeah, sunshine and rainbows. I like your optimism. I like it. Joe, have a good one, man. Thank you for getting in. There is no benefit for the Browns to start Deshaun Watson. There's no benefit whatsoever. Start Shedeur. Find out what you got. Let Monken work with him. If he's no good, then you draft somebody. But if Shedeur can play, Joe's right. Now you got a couple of ones next year. We'll get to more of your calls. Brad, you're on deck. Stick right there. We're talking more Browns, Rams, Myles Garrett with you next. You're on Westwood One Sports.
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1: On a Saturday night, thanks for being a part of the show. You can always jump in. You can call or text 310-840-4910. Talking about the Browns and the Rams and the Myles Garrett trade. I don't know what you were doing. I was driving around on a Tuesday, and I'm like, why is my phone buzzing? Myles Garrett, the defensive player of the year, goes from the Browns to the Los Angeles Rams, who were, I think, like plus 750 or plus 800 to win the Super Bowl a week ago. And I think I saw their odds are down to plus 500 or plus 550 now since the trade. I mean, that's a hell of a percentage swing, by the way, to go from like plus 850 to plus 550. That's how good this dude is. That's how good he's going to make the defense, which was already a pretty good defense. And by the way, shout out to the Rams, who are like, you know what? We're going to go ahead and bring in Myles Garrett, Trent McDuffie, and Jalen Watson. We got to add two corners and the best defensive player in football last year. And that you're going to have to deal with it. And I still don't understand how they have cap space to do these things, but I'm not a capologist. The Rams have their own capologist. They gave Matthew Stafford an extension. They still got to pay Puka Nacua at some point. The Rams, they do good stuff with their books, man. They absolutely do. You can jump in again, 310-840-4910. As the Browns send away one of the great players in the history of their franchise to the Rams. Their head coach, Todd Monken.
2: Not at any given point did I think we were going to trade Myles. That's just the nature of what we do. I mean, this is pro sports, right? It's you're always trying to look to the present and then to the future. So I was excited then, and I'm excited now. He's an elite football player. We all know that. I mean, to say that, Jared, just be you. I mean, I see his track ascending. I just do. I just see a world of upside. By the way he's wired, we're jacked to have him.
1: Yeah, and you should be. By the way, that's the thing. Like, I see so many people, he's speaking about Jared Verse. That's the thing people don't seem to know or don't seem to get. This trade does not happen unless Jared Verse is part of the package. Because you're not going to get a Jared Verse at presumably the back of the 2027 or 2028 draft. Jared Verse is great. He's on an ascension to be, and I'm not going to say he's on an ascension to be Myles Garrett, but Jared Verse is great. Defensive Rookie of the Year 2 years ago, didn't have as many sacks his second year. We only had four or four and a half last year, whatever it was. But Jared Verse is great. The Browns got back more for Myles Garrett than what the Cowboys got for Micah Parsons. The Packers sent two ones and Kenny Clark. And Kenny Clark is a 30-year-old defensive tackle. Jared Verse is a 24-year-old edge rusher. And not only did that, so there's your two ones, Verse and the one. And then you get a second and you get a third on top of it. The Browns didn't fleece anybody on that side. But the Browns got really good value. And the Rams got the reigning defensive player of the year, added to an already stacked lineup that is going to contend. But make no mistake, Browns fan, maybe you didn't watch a lot of Rams football. Maybe you never heard the name Jared Verse before. Jared Verse, a really, really good player. And he met the media, and he had this answer when he was asked about the reaction of being traded to Cleveland.
3: Upset, and I was upset for, you know, a good little bit of time. But when you're an athlete, you understand the nature of business. I'm happy to be a part of the Browns. You know, I'm happy that they believed in me and they were able to make that trade and bring me here. But it was upsetting at first. But, you know, you got two choices that you can either work or you can give up. And I ain't never been a quitter. My job is to be the best me. If I'm the best me, I'm not going to be, you know, Myles Garrett. I'm not going to be Max Crosby, this guy, that guy, the best players in the league. I'm going to be the best Jared, and that's going to be the best player in the league.
1: And he's great. I'm telling you. What, do you have 7.5 sacks last year? Again, defensive rookie of the year. You're getting a really, really good player in Jared Verse. And I hope Browns fans do understand that. Now, he's got some big shoes. He's always going to be compared to Myles Garrett, and that's probably not fair. But Browns fans, to be honest, I feel confident saying this. Josh, make sure you mark the tape here, all right? You're not going to get 22.5 sacks out of Jared Verse this year. Okay. what Myles Garrett has done is freakish. It's uncanny. He's a mutant. He's an alien. But Jared Verse is expected to step into those shoes, and fairly or unfairly, he's going to be compared to Myles Garrett.
3: Myles is a great player. I watch his film every day. I keyed in on a couple of things he does, the moves he makes, the technicalities of every small aspect of his game. I very much studied him, and to know that, I'm not here to fill his shoes. That's not my job. That's not in my description in any organization I go to. That's not my job. My job is to be the best me. If I'm the best me, I'm not going to be, Myles Garrett. I'm not going to be Max Crosby, this guy, that guy, the best players in the league. I'm going to be the best Jared, and that's going to be the best player in the league.
1: Did you know he was born in Ohio? I didn't know that. Jared Verse was born in Dayton, Ohio, and grew up in Pennsylvania. So he may have gone to college at Florida, may have been drafted by Los Angeles. This is a guy who's familiar with that part of the country. This is a guy who, even the cold weather's not going to scare him. He played in plenty of it when he was at Albany. Did you know he was at Albany? He was a Great Dane. Then he went to Florida State, two-time All-American with the Noles, taken by the Rams, who were all in on him. He was the defensive rookie of the year. You're getting a great player. And if Andrew Berry can put together some good picks, some good drafts, I think most people are giving him two thumbs up in the last two drafts. But you got to get the quarterback right if you want to win. We all know that. And as the caller we just had on right before the break, as the caller said, give the ball to Shadur. Give the ball to Shadur Sanders. I'm not saying Shadur is going to be great. I have no idea if Shadur is going to be great. But I do know that if you hit on Shadur, a fifth-round pick, and now you have two ones next year, and you have the rest of this young core, you don't have to take a quarterback. You don't have to tank for Arch or Lenora Sellers or Dante Moore or Julian Sain or any of these guys that are going to be in the draft next year. You've got your guy. Go out and find another weapon. Go out and find someone. By the way, they also have, if you don't remember, they've got Swesinger. Carson Swesinger was last year's defensive rookie of the year. So the Browns literally have the last two defensive rookies of the year on that side of the ball. Like, they're putting things together in Cleveland. And I know we all joke about Cleveland because they've been the worst NFL team or the worst sports franchise in the country. But Barry might be doing some things, man. They got some talent over there. I kind of like the Browns. I don't think they're going to win more than five games this year, but the long-term plan seems to be in place. Brad has been hanging on forever in Cleveland. Brad, we appreciate you, man. The floor is yours.
4: Oh, thanks for having me. It's great to be on national radio with you guys. Of course, we love Myles Garrett here. He's like our LeBron James, who we also lost to Los Angeles. There's a lot of weird similarities here. You were talking about the owner of the Milwaukee Bucks, Jimmy Haslam. Happens to be the owner of the Cleveland Browns. So, you're really barking up the right tree there. This guy might, in the same couple of months, trade Myles Garrett and Giannis Antetokounmpo.
1: Wow. That's crazy to think that you could be potentially trading two of the greatest players in the history of two American sports franchises in the same month.
4: and probably trading them from Midwestern teams, probably the glamorous markets like elsewhere, like maybe Giannis goes to Miami. Who knows, right? Or whatever. But my thought is, I sit here on local Cleveland radio. When this happened, I was shocked because I've been to a lot of Browns games. Obviously, I was always hoping for the best. But, go back to September 26, 2021. I was at the game. The Browns played the Bears. We killed the Bears. It was Justin Fields early in his rookie year. Myles Garrett sacked Justin Fields 4.5 times. The crowd, for the first time ever, was chanting Myles Garrett's name, like nonstop. The Browns won 26-6. The Browns on that field had Baker Mayfield, Jarvis Landry, Odell Beckham Jr., Nick Chubb, we call him JOK here, the linebacker. We had David Njoku, Denzel Ward. The only guy left, Myles Garrett, of course, the only guy left is Denzel Ward. Out of all that talent, one guy's left from basically four seasons ago.
1: That's some bad drafts is what that is.
4: Well, they haven't. The thing is, they haven't. It's bad coaching. It's bad everything. It's bad juju. Just Baker Mayfield didn't work out. This guy didn't work out. And now of course, you know, the horrible trade for Deshaun Watson. That's, people here locally are saying the Deshaun Watson trade forced Cleveland to trade Myles Garrett because the Deshaun Watson trade was such a fiasco. And I kind of agree with that.
1: That's actually not bad. Like, it's sort of the butterfly effect, the sliding door effect, that, like, maybe you've seen the meme of the little tiny domino and the big giant stone and one thing leads to another. But you're probably right. I mean, it's the worst trade in the history of the National Football League.
4: Yeah, you know, Cleveland's a small market, but we're, you know, as a sports market, but we're always in the middle of everything. You know, the Cavs season just flamed out a week ago against the Knicks, you know, and now the Knicks, that kind of fueled the Knicks to, like, you know, probably, you know, take the NBA championship. You know, if the Cavs had put up a better fight, remember, the Cavs were up on the Knicks by 22 points in game one.
1: Yep. Yeah.
4: And, you know, and after we lost that lead, Brunson went crazy, and the Knicks have been on a high ever since.
1: And you got the Guardians, who have the second best record in the American League right now with 36 wins.
4: Yeah, and their payroll is about $80 million. You know, everybody here in Cleveland, you know, they've got the, it's like the David again. We played the Yankees earlier this week. We should have swept the Yankees. We lost, you know, we beat them 2 out of 3 in Yankee Stadium. And, you know, just Cleveland is always in the headlines for a small market. That's why I love it here. I live 12 miles from downtown Cleveland. Obviously, I attend many Cavs, Guardians, and Browns games.
1: Yeah. Dude, that's a great call, man. I love the passion from cities. And thank you for the phone call. We appreciate you hanging on there, Brad. I love the passion when you talk to sports fans of teams in cities that are long-suffering. And I know the Cavs had their title with LeBron, but Cleveland Browns fans, Guardians fans, it's a long-suffering sports town outside of that one that LeBron brought. You know, like, you look at Detroit, you look at Cleveland, all these cities, usually in the Midwest, but you got a lot of these cities that are starving. But think about Minneapolis. If you have any friends in Minneapolis, it's been kind of rough for Minneapolis sports fan. Because you traded away Karl Anthony Towns, you see what he's doing right now, right? Like, you're watching that happen. You just got done watching Sam Darnold win a Super Bowl. You don't have a Super Bowl as a Timberwolf fan. You don't, or as a Viking fan. You don't have an NBA championship as a Timberwolf fan. They're about to trade away Byron Buxton. The Twins are going to be miserable for a while. The Wild had a shot. They were a hot team coming into the Stanley Cup playoffs. People thought that, no. Long-suffering sports town, the Twin Cities in Minnesota. I think they're the longest of the four. They are. I know that of the cities that have the big four, NBA, NHL, Major League Baseball, and the NFL, they have the fewest championships. Minneapolis. Long-suffering Minneapolis. We'll get some more calls coming up here. Let's go to Tim. Tim, thanks for calling, man. You're on Westwood One Sports. Tim, hello. Hi, Tim.
5: Yeah, it's Jim from New Hampshire.
1: What's up, Jim? What's on your mind, brother?
5: Hey, well, believe it or not, I am a lifelong Cleveland Browns fan.
1: I am so sorry.
5: Yeah, well, you know what? You got to stick with it. Pick it in.
1: Sure.
5: I mean, I was going to games and Bernie Kosar was quarterback.
1: Did you have a what was your reaction when the news came down that Myles Garrett was going to Los Angeles?
5: After I heard everything, I think it was a good thing for him, and I think it was a good thing for Cleveland. You know, Myles Garrett's a class act. Yeah, you know? He's going out to California. His girl lives in Torrance, so. You know, good for him. And wherever he goes, he's going to be a good guy. You know,
1: I think a lot of people in Cleveland will always root for Myles Garrett. It just doesn't seem like it do. Other than when he almost killed Mason Rudolph by swinging his helmet, I don't think there's been a black mark on Myles Garrett's entire career. I don't think. And maybe I'm wrong. I don't pay that much attention to it. But I haven't heard. You don't hear about Myles Garrett with, like, hookers and blow or punching anybody. That doesn't happen with Garrett.
5: No. He's a class act. You know, and last week I just ordered a Garrett sweatshirt.
1: Now it's a throwback.
5: I think they both made out well. I think Cleveland made out good, and I agree with you 100% that, you know, I give all the snaps to Sanders.
1: Yeah, I 1,000%.
5: He's a dead end street, Deshaun Watson.
1: Yeah, you're right, Jim. Dude, great phone call, man. Thank you. Don't be a stranger. That opens up a line for you.
5: I call all the time. I listen to you guys all the time. Thank you very much,
1: dude. You rock, Jim. Lifelong Browns fan in New Hampshire, getting in. That opens up a line for you. 310-840-4910. You know, the question on everybody's mind, I'm sure, in Cleveland is who's going to win this, air quote, quarterback battle. Texter from Columbus, Ohio, C-Bus. The benefit of Deshaun Watson starting week one is letting him absorb the hits while the new offensive line gets going. Might as well get something for our money. Yeah, but I understand what you're saying. I just don't agree with it. Because, yeah, the new offensive line is going to take time to figure some things out. Finau is going to have to, you know, learn the NFL real quick. But there's no long-term, there's no short-term, but there's no long-term benefit to letting Deshaun Watson start. There's just not. I got to figure out what Shadur is going to do. I got to figure out how Shadur is going to handle pressure. I got to figure out how Shadur is going to handle getting his, you know, brains beat in. I got to figure that out. And if he is able to rise to the occasion, and let's say the Browns are 3-3 after 6 weeks, that's incredible. If the Browns are anywhere near 500 midway through October with Shadur as the quarterback, I think you might have your answer. I'm not saying Shadur is the answer right now, but I got to learn what Shadur is. I know what Deshaun Watson is. Besides being a scumbag, he's a shell of what he used to be. And he's had major injuries the last 2 years. But I don't know what Shadur Sanders is yet. And there's only one way in the National Football League to find out. You got to play. You either sit for a couple of years and you learn, or you play. And they don't have anyone in Cleveland to have Shadur sit behind and learn. There's no Aaron Rodgers for Jordan Love to sit behind. There's no Alex Smith for Patrick Mahomes to sit behind. There's no Kirk Cousins for Fernando Mendoza to sit behind, or Matt Stafford for Ty Simpson to sit behind. They don't have that. They're not blessed with that. They got to know, is it Shadur? Is it Dylan Gabriel? I like the kid they took out of Arkansas a lot. He's my draft crush. Other side of the coin, though, we're going to hear from the man in the trade. We're going to hear from Myles Garrett. We're going to hear from Les Snead. We're going to hear from Sean McVay. We'll get the Rams side of this big trade. And if you're listening to us on 97.1 in L.A., the newest affiliate of Westwood One Sports, I want to know how you're feeling today. Do you think your team gave up too much? Are you all about the all-in? 310-840-4910. If you're in Los Angeles or you're a Rams fan somewhere else in this country, 310-840-4910. We hit the Rams house next on Westwood One Sports.
0: The cover star of Madden NFL 27 has been released, and it's Chicago Bears quarterback Caleb Williams. Yo, fans in the Windy City, is this a good thing? 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

0: It's Westwood One Sports Night with Mike Wickett.
1: All right, so I'm watching the Carolina-Vegas hockey game on TV right now. It might have a little money on it, whatever. I thought Vegas scored. Stu, did they take that goal off the board?
2: It's funny. I look down and I look back up and it's 0-0 again.
1: It was 1-0.
2: Like, did my TV go backwards or did they take away a goal?
1: Vegas may have been offsides on that goal. It was a giveaway by Carolina, and then one of the Vegas dudes was screaming down the center of the ice. It may have been offside. So if you have Carolina in a parlay or straight up like I do, then you're okay right now. 0-0. Lot of hockey left in the second period. 18 minutes ago, still scoreless. Series is 1-1 in the Stanley Cup final. All right, I'm Mike Wickett. You can always jump in. 310-840-4910. You can always send us a text to that number as well. We're talking about Myles Garrett. We just did the Cleveland side. We're looking for Rams fans to jump in. What do you think of your new guy? You've got the reigning defensive player of the year on your defensive line, which was already really good last year. Now you lose Jared Verse, who I've gone over. He's a fantastic player, and he's going the right way. He's 24 years old on the right way. You get Myles Garrett at 30 years old coming off his 90-sack season or whatever he had. There were people wondering, could Myles Garrett get 30 sacks this year? That's insane to think about. Absolutely insane to think about. I mean, granted, I didn't think he could get 22 and a half, but he did. But he did. So it absolutely could happen. But the Rams, who were already the favorite, make the blockbuster trade. I still cannot believe that Les Snead pulled it off. The F them picks mentality, the F them picks strategy continues to roll on. Here's the general manager of the Los Angeles Rams about when he knew there was a chance to even get Myles Garrett.
3: I think when we first reached out, when they adjusted his contract, it was a no. It's been a no. I could see why it's a no. I think I've said it a lot. Myles is going to be on the Cleveland Browns Mount Rushmore when this is all said and done. And I think the Browns felt like he'd be better in a Browns uniform than a Rams uniform. So was persistent in reaching out, knocking on Andrew's door, or at least calling him, blowing him up, texting him, things like that. And, you know, somewhere along the way, between that March, that first March and into May, and a little bit right before the draft, because we started talking about draft compensation and things like that, I would say that, like, wow, this could be a possibility. This opportunity actually could be a possibility. And again, we just, you know, kept knocking, kept working to try to seize that opportunity.
1: My mother taught me something a long time ago. Okay, now it is officially, by the way, 1-0 Vegas. They just scored again. They officially scored this goal, 1-0 Vegas. My mother told me something a long time ago. You don't ask, you don't get. Okay? You don't ask, you don't get. And if there's something that you want, you keep at it. You figure it out. You know how it is if you're working your fantasy football trade. You make an offer. They don't like it. If they counter or don't counter, maybe you offer up a little more and a little more. And when the contract became more movable, that's when the Rams were able to pounce. And that's why Les Snead let's put it honest. He's West Coast Howie Roseman. He knows how to build a winner through all different avenues. Trades, draft, free agent, mega deals like this one right here. It's unbelievable that Myles Garrett is an L.A. Ram. More from Les Snead about being able to negotiate. Again, you offer up a little more, you keep on calling. Oh, you moved his contract. You made his contract more tradable. Oh, now what is it? Oh, okay.
3: And Andrew and I have a

0: trade, but we can also talk about other things, you know, the big picture parts of football and our jobs. So keep knocking on the door is the moral of the story.
1: Yeah, Mike, I'm in my dynasty draft right now, and it takes weeks for the dynasty draft. And I'm trying to acquire a pick right now. We're through, I think, 11 or we're through 12 picks. I'm trying to get the 13th pick in the draft right now. And I lowballed and got rejected, but I'm going to go back at it. I'm going to go back at it. Just like I'm basically the Les Snead of Westwood One Sports because I'm trying to acquire a pick in a dynasty draft. And Les Snead acquired Myles Garrett, as he has been trying to do since 2022.
0: You know, it's interesting. I saw the article or someone mentioned, oh, we tried in 22. And I'm like, wow, did we? But here's what I do. I do remember that because that was post-Super Bowl. Von Miller was a free agent and left for Buffalo. Right. So I do know that we were working to try to replace Von, and that was a call that we did make. But, you know, I had to go back to my journal to see if that was correct or not.
1: I love that. He doesn't even remember trying to acquire Myles Garrett 4 years ago. It's fantastic. Garrett met the media. And as we were already talking with Browns fans, you know your team does not have a winning culture. You know that the Browns, your team, your favorite team, over there, the mistake by the lake, all the years, all the quarterbacks, the famous pictures of the guy with the Browns jersey and every quarterback listed that they've drafted from Spurgeon Wynn or acquired to Deshaun Watson, all these guys that have played quarterback for the Browns, it just has not worked. Nothing has worked. So it literally, Myles Garrett goes from the outhouse to the penthouse.
2: Knowing that there's a winning culture and some great teammates and great coaches here, no, I was definitely looking forward to the opportunity. And, you know, God willing to happen.
1: And I think Browns fans are going to support Myles Garrett, are going to root for Myles Garrett, except for when the Rams are playing Cleveland, and maybe even a little bit then, too. And maybe even then, too. And as the caller pointed out a while back, it is incredible that Browns owner Jimmy Haslam, who, if you did not know, is a partial owner of the Milwaukee Bucks, in the same month could trade arguably the greatest Cleveland Brown of all time, or second. No disrespect to the great Jim Brown. Maybe he's the second greatest Brown of all time and the greatest Milwaukee Buck of all time in the same month. What a month for Jimmy Haslam. How does that guy sleep? Garrett did go on to say that this was an opportunity he absolutely could not say no to.
2: Since the very beginning, it's always been about winning. And it just breaks down to, you know, the timing of everything. What does it realistically look like for to be a winner now? And to have a opportunity to do that, you know, immediately, you know, that was an opportunity that was just, you know, too difficult to pass up. And, you know, I always have, you know, love in my heart for Cleveland City, you know, community, and you know, all its players and, you know, everything else. But the opportunity to come here, have a immediate and you know, profound impact on this team, you know, it was you know, something I just, you know, had to move forward with.
1: Myles Garrett has won multiple Defensive Player of the Year awards. Myles Garrett has made $150 million. Myles Garrett is going to the Hall of Fame the second he retires. You can put him in Penn 5 years after he hangs him up, whatever that is going to be. But the one thing Myles Garrett does not have, and he was not going to get in Cleveland, is that ring.
2: I see a position to solidify myself here as well, you know, among the very greats. I still have plenty of great years in front of me, and being able to cement that legacy as a not only as a football city here in LA, but as an individual, you know, winning DPOY and a Super Bowl or more. Those things are definitely pressing on my mind, and definitely a bit of urgency to do it and do it right away.
1: There's a comparison here to another Hall of Fame player that got traded after having a great run in his first stint in the National Football League. And that's Reggie White. Reggie White and Myles Garrett are incredibly similar at this point when they got traded. They have they had nearly the same number of sacks from when Reggie signed with Green Bay and from when Myles got traded to LA. They have nearly the same amount of tackles. They have nearly the same amount. They have all the awards. Like, it's so amazing. And when you start throwing around names,

0: names that compare to Myles Garrett and you put him in the same category as Reggie White or Lawrence Taylor or Derek Thomas. We're talking about the Mount Rushmores, the greats of the greats. And then he was never going to get that title. Like, Reggie got his championship. He wasn't going to win one in Philly. He got it in Green Bay. You know, these guys that play for these franchises, that they're really good, but the teams aren't very good, circumstances, whatever. You just feel good for a dude like Myles Garrett to go get that ring. And I'm not a Rams fan. Hell, I'm terrified now for Thanksgiving Eve because the Rams play my Packers the day before Thanksgiving on that Wednesday night. You think I want to start my Thanksgiving break with my kids watching Myles Garrett beat the hell out of Jordan Love? I don't want to watch that. He's a good guy. He's a good dude. Just ask his new head coach, Sean McVay.
1: But the first thing in the prerequisite was this is a special human. You know, it's not a special player. Yes, it's a special player, obviously, but it's a special person, special teammate. And those are the kind of things that we look at first and foremost, and being able to welcome him with open arms. We're excited to have him be a huge part of this culture.
0: Yeah, no one's surprised to hear that he's a good dude. I mean, again, you don't hear about Myles Garrett, hookers and blow, beating women, street racing in Texas, and then smoking weed while on probation. Like, you don't hear about Myles Garrett doing any of that. You know who's probably not very happy? The Seahawks. Seahawks fan has to be like, wait, what the? We weren't the favorite going into this year. And then you see LA add Jalen Watson and Trent McDuffie in the secondary and Myles Garrett. Like, Cooper Kupp was on a radio interview and was asked about his thoughts of the Rams trading for Myles Garrett.
2: Real good football player. I think Jared Verse is a really good football player. So, you know, whoever it was that we're going to have to line up against, they're going to be really good. You know, I think the Rams have a real good football team over there. They've, you know, made some moves this offseason. You know, but like you said, you know, whatever, target on your back, whatever, every team's going to show up in the NFL. Your teams are going to show up ready to go. Like, they're going to show up wanting to beat you, regardless of what you did or who you are or whatever it is. Like, teams want to beat the people across them. That's just what it is. Mm-hmm. So anything that's said on top of that is all whatever. It doesn't hold any weight. Like, yeah, everyone's bringing it. I get it.
0: Yeah, but what he's really not telling you is Jared Verse was great, but Myles Garrett is really great. Lucas is in Alabama. Lucas, thanks for calling, man. You're on Westwood One Sports.
3: Thank you for taking my call.
0: You got it. Go ahead.
3: I think that the Browns shouldn't have traded for Jared Verse. I think that Shadur is missing weapons. I watched him this season a little bit. He showed flashes of potential when I watched him, but I'm a Titans fan, so I only watched him one game. It's coming from a Cam Ward Glazer. I think that they should have traded for someone like Davante Adams because I think that he needs weapons in that department. And I think they should use this year's draft capital instead for edge rushers because they traded for picks in this year's draft. Thank you for taking my call again.
0: You got it. Thanks, man. I'm not going to jump all over you because you're a kid and I love you. You can call back anytime. But they literally used a first-round pick on a wide receiver and a second-round pick on a wide receiver this year. Like, they stocked up on a lineman in the first round, a receiver in the first round, and a receiver in the second round. And they took another tackle in the third round and a center in the fifth round. Like, they literally did everything you would want them to do to help out Shadur. They got him weapons. And adding Davante Adams to this roster does nothing. Devontae's old. The Rams are in trouble for not adding a third receiver to their roster. That's what the big criticism from the Ty Simpson pick was. We don't need this. We need this. But the Browns drafted Casey Concepcion and Denzel Boston within 15 picks of each other as a 24th pick and a 39th pick. And they've got Cedric Tillman, who's a young wide receiver. They still got Jerry Jeudy on that roster. Like, there are some weapons there. It's now just up to Shadur to show he can do something with it. All right. Thank you. But, Lucas, again, appreciate you calling, man. Don't you be a stranger down there in Alabama. Coming up on the other side, there's some stuff that happened this week that was not Myles Garrett. One of my favorite segments we do here on Saturday nights. Did headlines stick since the last time we spoke? That's next on Westwood One Sports.
4: Wow, wow, whoa. The Knicks are up 2-0. New York stole two games in San Antonio. The next two are in the Garden with a chance to sweep. Game 3 of the NBA Finals is Monday night. Westwood One Sports.
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14: Gambler's Bonus hits again. On April 26th, Deborah hit four fours, clearing her Gambler's Bonus four-of-a-kind bingo card for over $14,000. 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

0: Westwood One Sports Night with Mike Wickett.
1: All right, so I got to, real quick before we get to Did It Stick, Carolina and Vegas is the strangest hockey game I've ever seen in my life. There was a goal that Carolina scored that the goal scorer was ruled offsides. Then the next time Carolina scored, let me take that back. There was a goal that Vegas scored that the guy was ruled offsides. And there was another goal that was scored, but they ruled interference. So it's two goals for Vegas taken off the board. They just scored again, and they counted it, so it's 1-0. And then the puck goes, there's a pass from one of the boards, one of the sideboards, in front of the Carolina goalie. The Hurricanes defenseman goes to try to stick it. It goes off of his stick and past the Carolina goalie. It's now 2-0 Vegas in the second period. Strangest hockey game I have ever seen. All right, now we're all caught up. The last time I talked to you was on Sunday night. I do Saturday nights. I do Sunday nights here on Westwood One Sports. It's an honor to be here on the air with you. But a lot of time has passed since the last time. A lot of headlines. We talked a lot about Myles Garrett. And we like to do a segment here called Did It Stick? Did these headlines stick all the way to the weekend so we can talk about them again here on a Saturday? Can we get some Did It Stick music, please, Josh? Can we get a little Did It Stick music? Stuart, our producer, is going to hit us with the headlines that happened this week. What do you got, Stu?
2: Spurs and Knicks game two on Friday, but game one, we saw a fan storm the court, took a selfie, got obviously restrained, ejected, and has been banned for life from all NBA games. So do you think the Spurs fan storming the court, did it stick?
1: Yeah, it does for a number of reasons. One, we live in the dumbest timeline in the history of America, all right? A lot of stupid stuff going on in this country right now. But the Instagram, like, and I'll always say, hey, follow me on Instagram, follow me on Twitter, follow me on TikTok. It's at Mike Wickett. There's two T's in Wickett. But there are these people, and I don't go out and try to, like, selfie my way into social media superstardom. I make content that's mostly sports related, or it's my kids. All right? That's what I do. But these people who think that the world can, and I think influencer is a hard job, but I think it's also the dumbest job. But these people who think they are so important, like, it blows my mind. And I'm worried that my kids are going to want to do that when they get older. So this idiot ran on the court to take a selfie video with Victor Wembanyama, and he got immediately, air quote, escorted off the court. I wish somebody would have smashed his phone. I wish he would have been tackled. I wish it would have been much more violent for this numbnuts on the floor than what it was. The other thing, what you mentioned, he's now banned from all NBA arenas. Now, I understand AI is going to be able to probably recognize every face in a 20,000-seat arena very, very soon. But how are they going to keep this guy out of going to a Utah Jazz game? How are they going to keep him from going to a Brooklyn Nets game in the year 2028? Like, that's fine. You can say he's banned. He probably can't buy tickets under his name with his credit card. But if his brother wants to take him to a Miami Heat game in the year 2031, he's going to go, isn't he? Am I wrong on that?
2: No, especially with, like, if you put a hat on and maybe some sunglasses, right? Yeah, I don't know. I just feel like that's something that's going to be very hard to police.
1: But just an idiot. Like, you know, you're getting your 5 minutes right now. Like, I don't know the guy's name, but I'm sure people have Googled it and found him, and I'm sure he'll do talk shows or podcasts. Barstool probably will love him. But he's an idiot. And I wish he would have been tackled instead of just rushed off the court.
2: I love some of the reactions from the players. Like Mitch Robinson was just looking over like, well, what is this guy doing?
1: It's stupid. And you know what? Like, we mentioned the Knicks, they're encouraging anybody going to Monday night's game three to get there 2 hours early. And you understand it. Like, I don't care if you are a fan of the current president or you're not a fan of the current president, he's going to be in the building. And stuff like this is why the Secret Service has a no bag. You cannot bring a bag into the garden on Monday. And they want you to get there 2 hours early. So I get it. It's because of idiots like this and what could happen if things went in a scarier direction. So, yes, definitely stuck. And I think hopefully that guy doesn't stick.
2: We talk about New York. Speaking of New York, the Giants, they bring back Odell Beckham. He goes back to the team that he started with in the Giants, signing a one-year deal with them. Does it stick, Odell Beckham going back to the Giants?
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0: Las Vegas Aviators Baseball is on the air. 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
4: 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And now, let's go out to the ballpark. Here's 12-time Nevada Sportscaster of the Year, Russ Langer.
5: A very pleasant good evening to you live from Las Vegas Ballpark. Russ Langer here along with Matt Neverett. And we've got tonight, that's Bob Seger, and it's also what we've got here. Game 5 of a 6-game series. So far, the Las Vegas Aviators, in taking on their in-state rival Reno Aces, have split the 4 games, but they've been nothing if not uneventful. Now, a 15-7 Reno win in Game 1 really started things, but then they won the second game 4-2, Reno did, to take a 2-0 lead, really playing the spoiler role, because the Aviators, as we've said many times, are in the thick of a wild race with a little more than 2 weeks to go in the first half. The Aviators are in second place, 1 game behind Sacramento. Oklahoma City and Albuquerque are very much in the discussion. Salt Lake playing better baseball, but they've got 4 teams to climb over. Much tougher route for them. So in this one, after the Aviators did win Game 3, 5-4, last night was one for the ages. If you'd taken the game, written it out as a script, and sent it off to Hollywood, you would have gotten it back with a big stamp, bang, rejected on it, because it was too unrealistic. The two teams battled up and back with numerous lead changes. In the ninth inning, the Aviators were one strike away from winning when Reno tied it up and then went ahead in the 10th. And in the bottom of the 10th, the Aviators were one strike away from losing. They managed to rally to win it as they loaded the bases, and Joey Meneses, Mr. RBI, cranked one to deep left for a double, knocking in 2. And the Las Vegas Aviators, what a wild 11-10, 10-inning victory here at Las Vegas Ballpark to get even in the series. So tonight, it is Game 5. Two guys one guy making his AAA debut for Las Vegas. The lefty on the mound for the Aviators is Wei-In Lin from Taiwan. Highly regarded prospect. He's only in his early 20s, and they've been talking about him in Taiwan since he was 11 years old, if you can believe that. Anyway, at Midland in 10 starts, 3-1 with a tremendous 1.93 ERA, and in 51 1/3 innings, he's only allowed 30 hits while walking 13. Tremendous whip numbers there, 53 strikeouts. He's a 5-pitch guy, and we're excited to see him. Roman Angelo, who has very limited action at the AAA level, will make the start. A right-hander on the mound for Reno, the Diamondbacks AAA team. No record, an ERA of an even 12 for him. Our pregame guest, Las Vegas reliever Nick Hernandez, the former Astro who pitched to the University of Houston and recently picked up his first win in relief. He's our guest. We'll have that chat next right after this.
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14: Visiting with relief pitcher Nick Hernandez of the Aviators before tonight's Game 5 of the six-game series. Aviators playing host to the in-state rivals, the Reno Aces. Nick, last night, one of those games that, you know, every single fan really got their pennies worth, didn't they?
15: Yeah, it was one of those long ones. You didn't expect it to be long. It just came out of nowhere, but, you know, it was a battle, and glad we came up on top.
14: Yeah, you know, it's a real seesaw type of game and keeps people on the edge of their seats, which is nice to get, trying to attract people to come back. What were some of the bigger moments for you in the Padres organization?
15: Probably making my debut with them. I was with El Paso at the time and, you know, pitching well, thankfully, and in the right place, right time. I got the call up and made my debut against the Dodgers, which was cool. But yeah, thankful for that.
14: All right, now this year, you know, you had a chance to be with the A's for the first time. What has it been like for you to settle into a new organization with a new group of guys?
15: Same game, just, you know, different habitat, different setting, different processes. But you know, you adapt, and it's the same game. For pitching, you just execute quality pitches in the zone to your best locations, and good things happen.
14: All right. Did you have someone either growing up or in the early stages of your development that maybe put things together for you, helped you, somebody you could go to and bounce things off of?
15: Yeah, I've had a few people. My dad was a big influence. He was always just providing resources for me, always helping whatever way he can. I also trained with Mike Marshall back in the day, who was a 74 Cy Young Award winner. That was like in college, and that was a pretty unique way of training. Other than that, just, you know, a lot of mainstream stuff, but yeah, mainly my dad probably helping, you know, providing all the resources, anything I needed to get better. He always helped out.
14: Mike Marshall definitely had that reputation. What did you take away from him?
15: It was just honestly his presence, just being around a guy who did it at the highest level and won a Cy Young as a reliever, which is really unique. And it was like hanging out with like an old, like a young plumber was hanging out with an old plumber. He was telling him all his tricks at all that, you know, and sometimes those tricks, they just never get passed down, and just find out new ways, their pitch development or spinning the ball, stuff like that.
14: Nick Hernandez joining us on the pregame show. Nick, you got two kids. The last time we chatted, I think you said one of them's into T-ball. Tell me about them.
15: Well, he's not into T-ball yet, but he's three. He's got an arm on him. He's got a cannon just from watching. And also got a daughter, but the boy, he's it's going to be surprising if he doesn't want to play baseball because he's been around the game so much.
14: I appreciate it, Nick. Thanks a whole bunch.
15: Absolutely. Thank you.
14: Nick Hernandez joining us on the pregame show. Matt Nevers got your starting lineups. That'll be next right after this.
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20: Getting a set with the starting lineups before the fifth game of six. It's Filipino Heritage Night at Las Vegas Ballpark as the 34-25 Aviators take on the 28-33 Reno Aces. First for the visiting Aces, Christian Robinson leading off in right field with Jacob Amaya, the shortstop, batting behind him. Tim Tawa batting and playing third with back-to-back games featuring a long ball for the infielder. Tyler Lochner, the designated hitter, not only has a 9-game inning streak, he has multiple hits in 8 consecutive. He'll be the designated hitter tonight for Reno and bat cleanup with Lucan Baker, the big-bodied first baseman, hitting 5th. Angel Ortiz roaming the range defensively in left field, batting 6th, his 10th game with Reno this year. In front of Andrew Velasquez, the switch-hitting second baseman, batting 7th. Catching and hitting 8th, it's Matt O'Neill with Anderson Rojas, the speedy center fielder, batting from the left side out of the 9-hole for manager Jeff Gardner. For Fran Reardon and the defending PCL champions, Jacob Wilson leads off and will serve as the DH. Wilson coming back from a shoulder injury suffered last month. He's got his buddy and high school teammate Max Muncy batting second and playing at shortstop. Muncy also rehabbing, but it's a pinky injury for Muncy, who's expected to go back up after this weekend. Josh Carota-Grauer slides into the 3-hole and he'll play third base defensively tonight, with Joey Meneses cleaning up and playing at first. Cade Marlowe batting in the 5-hole and playing defense in center field in this one, with Jared Dickey in left batting 6th. Brian Lavastida, the catcher, out of the 7-hole, with Drew Swift at 2nd batting 8th. Brian Buelvas, the Colombian right fielder, rounds out the starting 9. Wei N. Lin, the number 4 prospect in the Athletics organization, with a 3-1 record and a 1.93 ERA in AA. The reigning defending Texas League Pitcher of the Month for May makes his AAA debut. At 20 years old, he is the youngest player in AAA. He'll be opposed by Roman Angelo, who's pitching for just the second time for the Reno Aces on the season. It's Lynn versus Angelo on Filipino Heritage Night, and we've got first pitch coming up next as we step aside back from Las Vegas Ballpark right after this as the Aviators get set to take on the Aces.
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20: It's a packed house on a Saturday night at Las Vegas Ballpark as we approach first pitch between the Aviators and the Aces. It's Filipino Heritage Night and maybe the most rousing rendition of the Star-Spangled Banner on the 2026 season performed by a Filipino choir. The Aviators looking for their third straight win that would clinch them at the very worst a split of this six-game series. And they'll turn the ball over to Wei and Lin in his Triple-A debut. Lin, the 6'2", 180-pound southpaw out of Taiwan, was one of three players that the A's gave over $1 million to in bonuses last year, and he has rocketed through their system. The 20-year-old, as mentioned, the youngest player in AAA, he won't be able to walk into a bar and buy an adult beverage until November 5th of this winter. Lin, with the orange tops making his AAA debut, the white home pants on the bottom for the home team, and the primary navy blue caps. The Reno Aces switching things up, wearing their navy blue alternate tops, with their own gray pants and the matching navy blue caps on the top. Lin warming up with his battery mate, Brian Labastida, ahead of his AAA debut. And here to get us started on the play-by-play, it's Russ Langer.
5: All right, thank you very, very much. And so here we go, rocking and rolling for Game 5. Game 6 tomorrow is a day game. Then the Aviators will jet off to Omaha in their quest to continue to battle for a playoff spot in the first half. Wei In Lin. All right, Matt told you a lot about him. He went to Ping Zhen High School, I think I'm pronouncing that right. He's been a well-known prospect in Taiwan for several years, starting, if you can believe this, when he was 11 years old and pitched in both the semifinal and final games on the same day for his Little League team. Taiwan always fields a big-time Little League teams. He won both those games and threw more than 200 pitches in the process at age 11. The A's have been scouting Lin heavily since he started in high school, and they've described him as a well-rounded talent with elite mental skills. That's what their international scouting director had to say. And there's a real chance he could get to the big leagues sooner than a lot of people initially expected. He's a five-pitch guy. Fastball, slider, cutter, changeup, and a curveball in the 70s. First pitch, fastball at 89, in for a strike, 0-1 to the man from Nassau in the Bahamas. Strike one, 0-1, and we're underway. Here the look in the 0-1 pitch on the way. Robinson swings and misses. That one is up at 91, and the count 0-2. Nassau in the Bahamas is where Christian Robinson is from. He checks in at 254, 5 homers and 25 driven in. One hit thus far in the series and 5 at-bats. Right-handed batter, closed stance. The pitch, there's the off-speed pitch. It spins in low, the curve at 79. One ball and two strikes on Christian Robinson. So Reno won the first two games. Las Vegas won the last two, including last night's thriller in 10 innings, 11-10. The pitch, fastball on the inside corner, strike three call. Robinson wants to challenge. Well, if you're going to challenge this early, you better be sure. And the pitch, according to ABS, is a strike. And they already burned a challenge. Managers don't like that at all. All right, one out, Valley Health System has your Las Vegas Aviator defensive setup. Joey Meneses at first, Drew Swift at second, Max Muncy at short, Joshua Carota-Grauer at third, Jared Dickey in left, Cade Marlowe out in center, over in right, Brian Buelvas and Brian Labastida catching for Wei, W-E-I, N-E-N, Lynn, L-I-N. Here's Amaya. Fastball, little high, 91, ball one. Amaya, 252, six homers and 30 driven in, two out of 14 in the series. Macon Hammond is the home plate umpire for this one. The pitch is a little inside. Looked like a cutter at 87, 2-0. Sean Sparling, the first base up and over at third. Mickey Smith, 2-0 the count. And Lynn, the lefty, comes home. Up and away with that fastball. And it's now 3-1. Lynn's big guy, close to 6'3", 180 pounds. And as Matt said, he won't be 21 until November the 4th. He's one of the youngest starting pitchers the Aviators have ever had. Here's the 3-0 now on the way to Amaya. And it's coming, and the pitch is a little high. That's ball four. So the strikeout followed by a four-pitch walk. And Tim Tawa will come up now.
2: When it comes to Lynn, I don't think it can be understated how fast his rise through the minor leagues have been. This would be like a player drafted out of an American high school playing in AAA in his second year as a pro. Outside of a fill-in spot like we've seen late in the year, that just does not happen.
5: Okay, here's a look. And Tim Tawa, plenty of big league experience, steps in, and he hits a line drive, base hit to left field, gets there to one hop to Dickey, who fires it in toward third. There's the first hit. Marino. Tawa showing no signs of a letdown. He was sent down from the Diamondbacks to Reno for this series after hitting 169 in the big leagues in 29 games. And all he's done here is go 7 for 15 in this series, including a home run that he hit last night, and now a hard line drive single to left. Amaya at second, Tawa at first. With one out, here is Tyler Locklear. Right-handed hitting DH, 295. Two homers, 14 driven in for Locklear. And Locklear having a good series. Lynn's pitch, and that fastball down and in at 90, ball one, 1-0. Locklear in the series, 6 out of 15, including a home run and two doubles. And now, Lynn checks the runners, comes home, and he checks his swing, takes a breaking ball low, and it's two balls and no strikes on Tyler Locklear. Big Lucan Baker is on deck. Lynn stretches, and the 2-0 pitch. Infield looking for two here. And the fastball, that jumps in there nicely for a strike on the outside half, just above the knees. Strike one. 2-1 the count. Way in Lynn. The numbers at Midland, and I said exceptional, with a 1.93 ERA over 10 starts. Now the pitch. Change. Chop foul outside third. 2-2. Talked to some of the Aviators today who had played with Lynn. And whether you're talking to them, scouts in the ballpark, or whatever you read, whatever your resources are, a lot of positives have been heaped upon this young man. And young, 20 years old. Here's the 2-2 stretch. The pitch. Locklear lines one into center. That's a base hit. Marlowe grabs it on one hop and fires it in. Holding at third is Amaya, as the throw is cut off on the grass between second base and the mound by Joey Meneses. So Locklear continues to hit well. 7 for 16 in the series with a clean single to center. Amaya at third, Tawa at second, Locklear at first, and here is big Lucan Baker now.
2: For Locklear off first, he now has a hit in 10 straight games. He's reached base in 15 in a row, and he's halfway to his ninth straight multi-hit game.
5: Now here's Lucan Baker, all 285 pounds of him. He's at 236, three homers, 20 batted in. He takes a strike on one. Baker had a couple of hits early in the series, but he's been struggling since then. Overall, 2 for 13, and he has struck out in 8 of those 13 at-bats, including 5 times yesterday. Changeup fouled away. 0-2 on Baker, young man from Houston. 0-2. Again, the infield set looking for 2. Bases loaded with aces. 1 out and the pitch. Ground ball up the third base side. It's gloved by Carota Grauer, but it's a foul ball. And so, it's still 0-2 on Baker. Going a lot of off-speed stuff with Baker here. Lynn represented Taiwan in the World Baseball Classic Under-23 tournament. He threw 13 innings without giving up an earned run. Struck out 14. Pitch fouled away. Fastball, 0-2. That was up to 93. But way in Lynn. Young man on the rise. but trying to work out of a first-inning situation in his Triple-A debut. Amaya at third, Tawa at second, Locklear at first. The 0-2 on the way, and Baker checks his swing, takes it low. The appeal, nope, no swing. Down at first says Sean Sparling. 2-2 now on Lucan Baker. Baker back in, wearing 57, outfield deep and straight away. Breeze was blowing out earlier. Right now it's calm. Changeup fouled away. Oh, he's throwing him, I believe, one fastball in the at-bat. Everything else has been off speed. Baker climbs in again, taps the near portion of the plate with the bat, winds it around, open stance, and the pitch. Fastball, foul back at 92 miles an hour. And Baker hanging in there. Angel Ortiz is on deck. Lynn peering in now. He and Lavastida working together for the first time. And the pitch. Pop fly out behind second base. The infield fly rule is called. And the ball caught by Drew Swift. So the infield fly rule called. Fastball at 92. And Baker popped it up. Two outs. And now the left-handed hitting Angel Ortiz coming up. I spoke to Ortiz today and he said, Angel, please. Not Angel, Angel. Here he is. Hitting 333 in 30 at-bats. One homer and eight batted in. Ortiz in this series, and again, not a lot of AAA experience from him. He is 4 out of 13. Bases loaded, two outs, the pitch. And it's a cutter. Foul back, strike one. 0-1 now. Way in Lynn. Opposed by Roman Angelo in this one. Game 5 of a 6-game set. Amaya off third, Tao away from second. Locklear way off the bag at first. They're giving Ortiz an extra moment here. One strike to count. Ortiz did have two hits last night, singles, a walk, an RBI, run scored, and a sacrifice bunt. And the pitch is a little outside. 1-1 now. Lynn now 24 pitches here in the first inning, 15 strikes. Reno, bases filled, two down, lefty on lefty, the 1-1 to Ortiz. And it's down low. Ball two. Two balls and a strike. So the A's have signed a slew of Taiwanese pitchers, and Lynn as highly regarded as any of them. Here's the 2-1, and that one is ball three. It's 3-1 now. Oh, Ortiz with an opportunity now with a 3-1 count. Bases loaded, two down. The outfield shifting him the opposite way. The 3-1 on the way. Fastball, and he missed low. Ball four, he walks in the run. It is a 1-0 lead for Reno. He got a strike on Ortiz, and that was the only strike he saw. So, in to score is Amaya to make it 1-0 Reno. Tawa to third, Locklear to second. Ortiz collects the RBI the easy way. And here's Velasquez, the switch-hitting second baseman. Time is called. Paul Abbott going to the mound along with the Taiwanese interpreter. Have a chat here. Lynn, 27 pitches, 15 strikes. And, of course, after what happened last night, the Aviators needed with the extra inning game, 9 1/3 innings out of their bullpen. They'd love to see Lynn. I mean, you know, they can't expect him to do exactly what he did in Midland, but I'd love to see him eat some innings here. And in the bullpen, Brady Basso starts to limber up. All right, the conversation at the mound is over with. In the inning, Robinson struck out looking and burned a challenge in the process. But then Amaya walked. Tawa lined a single left. Locklear lined a single to center. Baker popped out for out number two. And Lynn got ahead of Ortiz 0-1, but walked him to force the run in. Velasquez, 244, the man from the Bronx. Three homers, 15 batted in. And the pitch. And it's foul back, strike one. Velasquez hitting better as a right-handed hitter by about 40 points than as a left-handed hitter. He is 6-for-13 in this series. And last night, he had one of the flukiest inside-the-park home runs that you'll see. Pop line to shallow center. Kuroda Grauer got a glove on it, and the ball just kicked into deeper in the center field. There's a fly ball down the right field line, slicing foul. And that one will go off the netting in foul territory, right field side, where Buelvas will pick it up and get it back in.
2: Brian Buelvas, one of a number of Aviators that helped out with the MLB Play Ball Camp as part of Play Ball Weekend this morning on the field. A couple of guys in the starting lineup tonight helped out nice and early. 75 youngsters on the field.
5: The 0-2 is hit inside first and down toward the corner. In to score is Tawa. In to score is Locklear. They're going to wave in Ortiz, and they're having trouble with it in right field. And sliding into third is Velasquez with a three-run triple. So Reno scored five in the first inning last night, and they've scored four here. And the batter will be Matt O'Neill on an 0-2 pitch. He just punched it inside first. Well, has had some trouble with it in the corner. And it's a bases-clearing triple for Andrew Velasquez, who's now 7 for 14 in the series. And here's catcher Matt O'Neill. Lynn delivers. Change up outside, ball one. 1-0. Velasquez off the bag at third. O'Neill looks at a strike. 1-1. O'Neill 2-0-5. Four home runs, 11 runs batted in. And in the series, he's 1 out of 6. He fouls that one back out of play. Off-speed pitch, 77 miles an hour. 1-2. So O'Neill, the eighth man to bat. Last night, he had a single and 3 official at-bats and a walk. And he was lifted late in the game. The pitch is a little outside, off-speed pitch. 2-2 now. So Lynn kind of fighting himself here with the two walks and trying to figure out a way to get out of this inning. Here's the 2-2 to O'Neill. And it's foul back out of play. Off-speed pitch, still 2-2. Again, Reno jumped out to a 5-0 lead in the first inning last night. The Aviators battle back and led 7-5 and 7-6. And then Reno, a strike away from losing, tied it in the ninth, went ahead in the tenth. And the Aviators, a strike away from losing, got the win in the Manessis walk-off double. Pitch fouled off to the right out of play. Still 2-2 on Matt O'Neill. Lynn laboring since he struck out Robinson. And here's the 2-2 on the way to Matt O'Neill. Change up outside and low, 3-2. On deck is the number 9 hitter, Anderson Rojas. Full count. O'Neill back in, a close stance on the right side. Lynn, from the stretch, left-hander throws. Up and away, ball 4. So he walked another one. That's 3 walks. And now with runners at the corners and 2 down, the batter is Anderson Rojas, and this is the last thing Fran Reardon wanted to do. Fran Reardon did not want to do this, but he's going to go get the young man now. And the Aviators, who did not get out of the first inning last night with starter Braden Nett, a similar deal here would weigh in Lynn, and for the similar reason. Walks, 3 of them, and that's it. Reardon is going to pull the young man in the first inning. So Reno leading 4-0 in the top of the first, and it's going to be another long night for the bullpen. Brady Basso coming in. We will come right back on the other side. It is 4-0 Reno in the top of the first inning.
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0: All right, welcome back. Brady Basso takes over now and tries to mop up a messy first inning as he goes after Anderson Rojas. Top of the first, 4-0 Reno. Fastball is inside, ball one. 1-0 Rojas, 242, the number 9 batter in the Reno order. No homers and 14 driven in. Basso inherits Velasquez at third, Matt O'Neill at first. The pitch is a fastball for a strike, and it's 1-1, 92 miles an hour. So Basso from Pearland, Texas, and he's been up and down between AAA and the Aces for the last couple of years. And the Aces, I should say. But that's a Freudian slip. The Aviators. Line drive, base hit to left field for Rojas. In to score Velasquez. O'Neill goes to second. It is 5-0 Reno. That run is charged to Wei-In Lin. And just like last night, Reno leaping out to a 5-0 lead in the Aviator starter not lasting the first inning.
1: It's back-to-back five-run firsts, and that's now 13 runs in the first inning alone in the five games of the series. I mean, they're averaging over 2 runs per first inning before the Aviators can even bat this week.
0: So Basso will now set his sights on Christian Robinson, who opened the inning and the game by striking out. The pitch is a fastball foul back. Strike one, it's 0-1. So Wei-In Lin finished after two-thirds of an inning. He nearly got out of it. He had two outs with the bases loaded, then the walk, the triple, the walk, and that's it. Strike on Robinson. Right-handed batter waving. That bat right near the right shoulder. The pitch. Fastball inside. He jumped back out of the way. One ball and one strike now. Brady Basso, a starter, turned reliever. 1-1 in 13 games. Two of them starts. 5.71 ERA over 17 and one-third innings. First and second, two down. 1-1 pitch lifted shallow down the right field line. Angling over is Buelvas. Buelvas will be there to make the catch about 5 feet into fair territory. And the inning is finally over. But Reno does what they did last night in the first inning. They collect 5 runs on 4 hits. No errors. 2 men left on base. And at the end of half an inning, Reno 5 and the Aviators against Roman Angelo coming up.
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0: Hey, we're back. Okay. Well, the Aviators gave up 5 in the first inning and won the ball game last night. They're going to try to do it again. 5-0 Reno. Jacob Wilson getting ready to come up in his rehab stint. Wilson beginning a rehab assignment. And the reason for the rehab assignment, a left shoulder problem, partial dislocation, subluxation is what they call it. He suffered the injury while diving for a ground ball during a game against Baltimore.

0: slider. That's a strike. He threw a 2-0 slider and got it in there for a strike one. Two balls and one strike is the count. Roman Angelo is 6'5", 220. He just turned 26 3 weeks ago. He's from born in Omaha, Nebraska. And the pitch on the way on the 2-1 to Wilson is a high fly ball to center. That's playable. Rojas calling for it, waiting, and he's got it. One out. Valley Health System defensive setup for the Reno Aces. Lucan Baker at first. Andrew Velasquez at second. Jacob Amaya at short. Tim Tawa at third. Angel Ortiz in left. Anderson Rojas in center. In right, Christian Robinson and Matt O'Neill. Catching for Roman Angelo. Muncy, 4 out of 13 in the rehab stint so far, coming back from a broken finger. The pitch is a line drive into right center. That's in there for a base hit. Over to cut it off is Robinson, and he'll fire it back in. So Max, his fifth hit of this rehab stint in 14 at-bats. That single brings up Joshua Kuroda-Grauer. And just like last night, the Aviators will try to get something back to take the psychological edge off that 5-0 deficit.
1: Third baseman, number 44, Joshua
0: Kuroda-Grauer. Now, Kuroda-Grauer, who had a good game last night and is hitting .352, a home run, 14 driven in. The pitch is a fastball up and in, ball one at 91 miles an hour. 1-0. Kuroda-Grauer, 4 out of 19 overall in the series. But last night, he was a busy guy. He doubled and scored, singled, reached on a fielder's choice, and walked in the 10th inning and scored the eventual game winner on the Manessas double. One ball and one strike to count to Joshua Kuroda-Grauer. So, it's a 5-0 lead for Reno here in the bottom of the first inning. Muncy dances off the bag at first. Angelo stretches and throws. There's a ball punched in a right field base hit. Over toward the line to get it is Robinson. Max will stop at second base. Robinson's got a good arm, and one hops it into Jacob Amaya. So now, with one out, singles by Muncy and Kuroda-Grauer. Good piece of opposite field hitting by Kuroda-Grauer.
2: Yeah, and Josh almost hit Max with that ground ball. Muncy had to kind of leap over that one. You mentioned he was dancing around. He almost danced into it out there. But it does set up Joey Meneses, who was last night's hero with two on and one out here in the bottom of the first.
0: This is the second game at the AAA level for Angelo. And the pitch to Joey. He looks at a breaking ball for a strike, 0-1. 3 days ago, he pitched against Sugarland 3 innings and had no decision. He allowed 4 earned runs on 4 hits, 2 walks, 2 strikeouts, 55 pitches, 33 of them strikes. So now he's starting the pitch. There's a ground ball up the middle, past the diving Velasquez into center field, base hit. Muncy around third. He's going to score as the throw is late. To second base goes Kuroda-Grauer. The Aces' lead is cut to 5-1. Wow. What about a clutch hitter, huh? Joey Meneses does it again.
2: Yeah, his last two swings have driven in runs. The game winner last night, they played it a pair. That one drives in one. And now the Aviators with 3 straight base hits to set up Kay Marlowe.
0: That's Meneses' sixth hit in the series. He's also hit safely in 12 out of 13. And here is Marlowe. 5-1 Reno in the bottom of the first. Angelo going to work on Marlowe is at .316. 5 homers and 33 runs batted in. First and second, one out on the pitch. Fastball fouled off to the left, strike one, 0-1. Marlowe did not start in last night's game. They wanted to give him a night off. But he did come off the bench in the 10th inning. And went 0-for-1, hitting in Colby Halter's spot. So Kuroda-Grauer at second, Meneses at first. One out, bottom of the first, 5-1 in favor of the Reno Aces. And the pitch, that's a strike, 0-2. At Double A this year, Angelo allowed 1 run or less in 7 of 11 Double A starts. So he was pretty good down there. Here's the 0-2 now to Marlowe. And he checks his swing. The pitch is high. One ball and two strikes the count. At Double A, he was 3-0. But his ERA right around 4.5. Here's the 1-2 pitch now. And it's inside. He just missed the inside corner. 95. 2 balls and 2 strikes is the count. He had a little bit of a rough

0: over month of May, 13 innings and 7 earned runs. Now the look. And Angelo had been working out of the bullpen at AA. Here's the pitch. A chopper fouled outside first. It goes into the dugout. 2 balls and 2 strikes now. So, prior to becoming a pro, Angelo was at CSU Bakersfield, played 3 years. Now, he tugs at the bill of his cap, has a look in at O'Neill. Carota Grauer at second, Meneses at first, and there's one out of the bottom of the first, 5-1 Reno. The stretch here, and the 2-2 pitch. Marlowe swings, chops one up the first base side, foul. Lucan Baker chasing it, but it goes down further past the Ted Weins rolled up tarpaulin. 2-2 on Cade Marlowe. Wayne Lynn did not survive the first inning. Second straight game that's happened to an Aviator starter. Brady Basso came in and finished the inning for him. We'll see how long they let Brady go. The Aviators are shorthanded now, pitching-wise. Fastball inside, it's 3-2. Full count on Marlowe. And on deck is Jared Dickey. So with one out, singles by Muncy, Carota Grauer, and Meneses. And the stretch by Angelo. Here's the 3-2. Marlowe tried to hold up. Did he go? He went. And now Marlowe wants to challenge it. The third base umpire, Mickey Smith, says he went. So now we'll see about that check swing. He was leaning, but the question is, where did the bat go? Did the bat go more than 45 degrees past the front edge of home plate? It did not. In fact, it wasn't close. So that's ball four. The Aviators win the challenge. So the Aviators now have an opportunity. Carota Grauer at third, Meneses at second, and the batter Jared Dickey.
1: Number 16, Jared Dickey.
0: Dickey, left-handed batter against the right-hander Roman Angelo. So Angelo having similar issues. Three straight hits with one out on a walk. Dickey at 3-0-7. Three homers, 11 batted in. And the pitch. Down and in. Fastball, 94. 1-0. Jared in the series, 3 hits and 7 at-bats, including a home run. Last night he was 1-for-3 with a single, 2 walks, a stolen base, an RBI, and a run scored. He had a home run in Tuesday's opener. 1-0. Carota Grauer at third, Meneses at second, Marlowe at first. The pitch. That's a strike. Looked like a cutter that got in there at 84. 1-1 the count on Jared Dickey. Roman Angelo. Straight four-seam fastball, sinker, curveball, changeup. He'll throw the four-seamer most of the time. Here's the 1-1 on the way. And there is a breaking ball for a strike. 1-2 on Jared Dickey.
2: Dickey playing in his 21st game with Las Vegas tonight. He's 1-for-2 in bases-loaded spots so far with a pair of RBIs and a base hit last week.
0: All right, Angelo. Just his second ever AAA game. Facing a bases-loaded one-out situation, bottom of the first. And the pitch. Dickey rips one foul. It rattles around the first base dugout, and heads go ducking over there. Some nervous smiles over there.
2: And that's Drew Swift on the top step of the dugout. He nearly wore it the worst. Looks like he's just as quick evading foul balls as he is defensively.
0: 1-2. Angelo with a new ball to work with. Bases loaded with Aviators. The pitch. A bounding ball to first. Baker has it. Goes to the bag himself and steps on it. That is out number 2. Dickey retired, but on the play, Carota Grauer scores to make it 5-2, Reno. Meneses advances to third. Marlowe hustles down to second. The batter, Brian Lavastida. Lavastida settling in now. Brian came off the bench yesterday, had one at bat. They needed him to play first base. Here's the pitch. There's a ground ball into left field, base hit. Meneses scores. Here comes Marlowe. He'll score. A 2-run single by Lavastida, and the Aviators are within 1, 5-4 Reno in the bottom of the first inning.
2: And we thought we had a Pacific Coast League Classic on our hands last night. Buckle up, everybody. This one should be a lot of fun as these two teams continue to go back and forth all week. Really, nothing separating them through four games heading into tonight.
0: Now, Drew Swift will get a chance. Swift also did not start last night. The pitch is ball one. He's hitting 267, no homers and 18 driven in. But when he came off the bench, Swift nearly hit one out of the ballpark against Andrew Hoffman in the eighth inning. He hit the ball off the wall, the base of the wall, for a single. Then he had a great at-bat in the 10th inning, drawing a key walk right before Meneses sent everybody home with his two-run double. Pitch is a little outside, 2-0.
2: We talked about it last night, but it bears repeating. He leads the team in walks. Not only that, but Drew Swift has taken a walk in four consecutive games, one in each game of this series.
0: 2-0, Angelo, and the pitch, down and away. Angelo struggling a lot like Wayne Lynn did. But now he's at 27 pitches, 16 strikes.
2: And it looks like the Reno bullpen has gotten up, and there's some motion beyond the outfield fence. And yeah, I see Logan Mercado, who was just called up today warming up wearing number 43. I think he just threw his first warm-up toss.
0: The 3-0, and it's a gets away on ball four. So Swift continues to lead the team in walks.
2: That's number 30 on the year compared to just 49 strikeouts.
0: Swift 4 out of 17 in the series. That walk, that's the second walk of the inning. So whatever it is, it's contagious. And here comes, I believe that's Jeff Baggianero, pitching coach. And so, well, here we go. Ace has got five in the first to knock out starter Wayne Lynn in his AAA debut. And Roman Angelo grinding his way through this inning now. The batter is Brian Buelvas. So Swift does what Swift does. Just lays off those pitches out of the strike zone and draws another walk. So Lavastida is at second, Swift at first with two down. And here is Brian Buelvas from Colombia. 5-4 Reno in the bottom of the first inning. The pitch. Buelvas takes it outside off the glove of O'Neill to the backstop. He has to go get it. It is a wild pitch. And on the play, Lavastida hustles over to third. And Swift goes down to second. A base hit now could give the Aviators a lead now.
2: And that's a huge 90 feet on both occasions there. And Drew Swift is aggressive and fleet of foot as anybody on either roster off a second. Look for him to try to score no matter what on a single.
0: Buelvas, a double and four bats last night. And two RBIs. Pitch is a ball. 2-0. Second and third, two down. Buelvas at 259 and 58 at-bats. No homers and nine batted in. The pitch missed again. It's 3-0. Well, if he loses Buelvas, it'll be interesting to see if Reno leaves Angelo in the game with Jacob Wilson coming up. Buelvas waiting. 4 out of 15 in the series. Way outside. Whoa. I mean, that's nowhere close. I don't know that Buelvas got anything remotely close. And that's got to be very concerning to the Reno Aces.
2: That might have been his worst pitch of the game so far. Just non-competitive from the time it left his hand.
0: So that three walks and a wild pitch in the inning. The batter, Jacob Wilson. And it looks like Gardner, the manager, is going to leave Angelo in to try to get Wilson. 5-4 Reno, bottom of the first, the pitch. Jacob takes it outside, ball one, 1-0.
2: Don't expect Wilson to be too passive, even with Angelo now missing with five consecutive. He's as aggressive as it gets.
0: Quick hands. He's been blessed with very quick hands, Mr. Jacob Wilson. The pitch, it's a little outside, ball two, 2-0.
2: That's now six straight outside the zone, and I believe they've all missed outside of these righties. He's just coming across the body with everything.
0: Here's the 2-0, and that's down and away, 3-0. Tell you what, these two starters, the word grind doesn't even apply. Boy, it's been really rough. Wilson up with a 3-0 count. Bases loaded, two down. Angelo ready, and the 3-0 is on the way. There's a strike. 3-1. J. Jacob was taking, but he will take a full hack if he likes this one. Lavisteed at the tying run at third. Swift with good speed, the go-ahead run at second. Buelvas at first. 36 pitches in the first inning for Angelo. Only 17 strikes. With 3-1 on Wilson. Wilson back in again, coming back from the shoulder injury. Waiting. Got those canary yellow batting gloves. The pitch is outside. Ball four. He walked in the run, and we got a tie ball game. And, yep, here comes Gardner up the steps. And that's going to be it for Angelo, I do believe. So, Lavisteda scores the tying run. Swift to third. Buelvas to second. And that's it for Angelo. So, the two starters, same deal. Two-thirds of an inning, five runs, and a lot of control issues. Max Muncy will face the new pitcher when we return. Pitching change in the first inning again at Las Vegas Ballpark. Game tied at five. More action after this.
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0: Bottom of the first inning, if you can believe it. It's a 5-5 tie in the bottom of the first. And so the Aviators won in 10 innings last night, 11-10. The new pitcher for Reno now, Logan Mercado. Mercado is from Pasco, Washington. He's 24, 6 feet tall, 215. And here's his pitch. Fastball, strike one to Muncy on the outside corner. Muncy singled and scored earlier in this inning for Mercado. First appearance in the series as he starts off. He is 6 feet tall, 215. Here's the pitch. And Muncy tried to hold up on that pitch. Apparently, he did not. It's a strike. They appeal at first base. And Sean Sparling said, yep, he swung. 0-2 on Muncy. Swift at third. Buelvas at second. Wilson at first. The runners are all around Mercado. They all got on via the walk. The pitch is inside at fastball at 95. One ball and two strikes to count. This year, this is the third time, the third level that Mercado has pitched at. Single A Hillsboro, Double A Amarillo, and now at Reno. The 1-2 pitch. And Muncy tried to hold up on an inside pitch. He was jammed on a breaking ball. Foul tipped in, and O'Neill's meant to strike out. But the Aviators duplicate what Reno did in the top of the first inning. They score five runs to get the game all knotted up on four base hits and four walks. No errors. The Aviators do leave the bases loaded. And at the end of one, Las Vegas 5 and Reno 5.
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0: Well, what are the odds that each team will score five in the second, huh? All right, 5-5 after one. Russ Langwood, Matt Neverett, Brady Basso finished the first inning for starter Wei In Lin. And again, Brady going to work now the second inning. And part of the question now is how long can they stretch Brady out? Starter turn reliever. It'll be the 2, 3, and 4 hitters for Reno in the second, starting with Jacob Amaya and then Tim Tawa and Tyler Locklear. They all reached and they all scored in the first against Wei In Lin. Amaya walked to start that five-run outburst with one out after Christian Robinson had struck out to begin the game. Basso, full wind in the pitch. Swing and a miss, strike one and a fastball, 0-1. Basso made a start 4 days ago where he was pulled in the second inning. Inning in at 30, allowed 6 runs, 3 earned on 3 hits, walked 2. Pitch comes in low, off-speed pitch, 1-1. Locklear hit a 3-run homer off him in the first. Then in the second, with one out, Velasquez, behind in the count 0-2, walked. Rojas chopped one in the right for a double, and Amaya's ground ball eluded Kuroda Grau with the infield in. It was scored an error, and a couple of runs scored. Pitch misses, 2-1. And then he was pulled, and James Gonzalez came in. Gonzalez is available tonight. And there are a few others, but, boy, the bullpen really getting a ton of work. Fastball is high, 3-1.
2: Yeah, they're going to likely need multiple innings, if not like 4, from Brady Basso tonight. He's got as many as 3 in an appearance this year, whether it's in AAA or the big leagues. He may try to match that in this one at the least.
0: 3-1, fastball, foul back, 3-2. Gonzalez went 3 innings 4 days ago. You know, just it's one of those things. They're going to have to figure it out. 3-2 to count.
2: I mean, you would assume Ben Bowden would likely be available 2/3 of an inning on 17 pitches Thursday. Jeff Hartlieb, absolutely someone else who could throw, but outside of those guys, it's kind of a mixed bag.
0: 3-2, swing and a miss, strike 3. Brady just cranked it up and said, here's my fastball, see what you can do with it, 94 miles an hour. Basso collects his first strikeout, and with one out, Tim Tawa comes up. 5-5 tie in the top of the second inning now.
9: Number 22, Tim Tawa.
0: Breeze picking up, gently blowing out to center at the moment. And Basso looking in, Lavastida offers up a target. Here's the pitch. Fastball, a little low, ball one. 1 ball and no strikes. Tawa lined a clean single left for his 7th hit of the series in 15 at-bats. When he batted in the first, he doubled off Basso 4 days ago. Here's the pitch. There's a chopper down the third baseline. That's foul. Run down there by Kuroda Grauer. 1 ball and 1 strike on Tim Tawa.
2: We'll check in on the full slate of action in the PCL later on the Coast to Coast Fitness scoreboard, but one game final around the league, and it's good news for Las Vegas. Round Rock upends Oklahoma City 9-2 this afternoon.
0: Round Rock doing a nice job of playing the spoiler role.
2: Yeah.
0: Pitch high, 2-1.
2: So OKC now 34, beg your pardon, and 27. Everybody looking up at Sacramento, who's 35-24. The Aviators a game back.
0: Basso winds and works. There's a high drive in a deep left center field. That ball is crushed, and it's going to go way back, hit the top of the wall. Grabbed by Marlowe, who now drops it and picks it up and fires it in. Holding at second base with a double is Tawa. So Tawa, so far since he came back from the Diamondbacks, doesn't look certainly like he belongs here. He's now 8-16. He homered last night, had a hard single off Lynn in the first inning, and now he nearly hit a home run there.
2: Would have been his third straight game with the homer if that thing cleared the fence. And I don't know, if he hits it to most other places in the yard, that thing is gone. He might have hit it to the deepest part with the tallest fence there in left center.
0: Fifth hit for Reno, the second hit off of Basso. One on, one out for Locklear, who singled and scored in the first inning. Now we're in the second inning. 5-5 the game.
9: Here's the look to pitch.
0: Bounding ball to second. Swift has it. His play is to first in time for the out. Two down on the play. Tawa sets sail for third. And the batter, Lucan Baker, who popped out to second with the bases loaded against Wei-Yin Lin. Baker drove onto the warning track in left center about a 400-foot out when he faced Basso 4 days ago. So Tawa, third, two down. And big Lucan Baker in the box. The many years in the Cardinal organization for him. Chopper to third. Kuroda Grauer grabs it. Throws low to first. And grabbing it on around his ankles on the forehand side is Meneses. And the inning is over. So Basso hangs his zero in the second. No runs, a hit. No errors. One man left. And at the end of an inning and a half, we are tied at five.

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5: All right, welcome back. I'm Russ Langer, along with Matt Neverett. It's a very, very pleasant evening here at Las Vegas Ballpark, and what a series. Six-game series. The teams have split four, and now they've split this game. 5-5, bottom of the second, and Logan Mercado, who finished the first inning for Roman Angelo, is going up against Joshua Carota-Grauer. Fastball outside at 94, ball one, 1-0. Angelo, two-thirds of an inning, five runs earned, four hits. Four walks, no strikeouts, one wild pitch. Oh, it is a bullpen marathon again for each team. Carota-Grauer takes one to the rib cage, 2-0. He singled and scored in the first against Angelo. He's the third hitter in the order. Joey Meneses next, and then Cade Marlowe as we play in the bottom of the second of a 5-5 tie. The pitch, and that's a called strike near the inside corner at 94. It is a two-ball, one-strike count. A Class A Hillsboro, the Hillsboro Hops. Hillsboro, Oregon, which is not far from Vancouver, Washington. Not far from Portland, actually. There's the 2-1 on the way. Fouled off to the right of the play, strike two. It is 2-2. Mercado has only been a pro for 2 years. And at Hillsboro, he got into just three games, 1-0 with a 2.84 ERA. A dozen games at Double-A Amarillo, 22 innings. 0-1 with a 6.55 ERA. The pitch. That hit him. 84 miles an hour hit him. And Carota-Grauer takes a little walk around the rear perimeter of home plate area. Drops the bat. Peels off the batting gloves. Oh. Got him in the left arm. So Carota-Grauer gets the first the hard way. And the batter, Joey Meneses.
6: First baseman, number 13, Joey Meneses.
5: Meneses ripped an RBI single off Angelo in the first, and then later came in to score on the base hit by Lavastida. So Carota-Grauer first, the tie-breaking run. He's got good speed. The stretch and the pitch. Meneses takes a strike. It's 0-1. Fastball at 93 near the outside corner. 5-5 game, bottom of the second inning. Mercado relief starter Roman Angelo in the first inning. Each team had their starter taken out in the first. The pitch. Little bounding ball at the third base side toward the dugout foul. 0-2. And after Meneses, Cade Marlowe. Well, the Ted Weins trivia question later on. And, of course, the Coast to Coast Fitness scores. We mentioned Oklahoma City lost earlier. That's good news for the Aviators. PCL action. Pitch fouled off to the right of the play at 94. Joey hanging in there with a 0-2 count.
7: We've got a hockey score to keep an eye out for with 4.5 minutes to go in Game 3 of the Stanley Cup Final. The Golden Knights lead the Carolina Hurricanes. It's a 4-3 game. The Hurricanes score all three goals in under 40 seconds earlier in the third period.
5: Mercado. There's a line drive base hit to right and an 87-mile-an-hour breaking ball. Carota-Grauer trying for third. Here's the throw, and it gets away from Tawa, and trying to back up is Mercado. He gets it in foul ground, but because the ball got away, Meneses goes to second. So Carl DeGrow challenged right there. He challenged the outfield arm and got to third. Meneses gets a single, and it scored a throwing error on Christian Robinson to get Meneses to second. Then the Aviators are in business again. Here's Cade Marlowe, second and third, nobody out. And the pitch. Outside, ball one with a fastball. One ball and no strikes. Cade Marlowe walked and scored in that first inning on a base hit by Lavastida, which drove in two. And the pitch. Cade fouls that one back. One ball and one strike on Marlowe. Each team with five runs and five hits, and we're only in the bottom of the second inning, folks. Logan Mercado went to Oregon University for 3 years. He's a starter and a reliever. Career 13-4 record for the Oregon Ducks. The 1-1 fastball. Swing and a miss at 96. One ball and two strikes now. On his dad's side, Mercado's roots go back to Mexico. And again, here he is third level this year. Pitch down and in, breaking ball, ball two. Two balls and two strikes to count.
7: He's one of a couple of Oregon Ducks in the respective bullpens. Matt Crook also drafted out of the University of Oregon by the Giants back in the day, although he's almost 8 years Mercado senior.
5: And a pitch foul back. Two and two still. Now, Mercado claims Pasco, Washington is his hometown these days. Carota Grauer at third. The tie-breaking run. Meneses at second. Nobody out in the bottom of the second inning. A 5-5 tie in game five. Down the 2-2. Try to hold up. Did he go? Yes, he did. Over at third on the appeal, says Mickey Smith. It's a strikeout for Mercado. That's one out now. And Marlowe has now walked and struck out. Second and third, one out. And here's Jared Dickey, who drove in a run with a chopper to first. 0 for 1 with an RBI. Infield is back, except third baseman Tawa even with the bag. There's a sharp ground ball in the left center for a base hit. Into scores, Carota Grauer. Meneses being held up as the throw comes into the plate. Smart decision there by Eric Martins to hold him up. But Dickey unties the tie with a base hit the other way. He's really playing well since he got called up here. So Dickey is 1-for-2 with two RBIs in this game. And he's now 4-for-9 in the series. And Las Vegas, behind just moments ago, seemingly 5-0, now leads 6-5. And with runners at the corners of one out, here's Lavastida.
7: I mean, if nothing else, they've shown a willingness to fight back from a deficit against this Reno team as Dickey posts just his third game with Las Vegas out of 30 with multiple RBIs.
5: Lavastida trying to hold up on a low pitch. It's going to cost him a strike. 0-1, 95-mile-an-hour fastball. So there is one out in the bottom of the second. Las Vegas leading 6-5. Meneses at third. Dickey, who runs well at first. Lavastida 1-for-1 with a two-run single and a run scored. He takes a strike. Fastball. Two fastballs to Lavastida, and the count is 0-2. Mercado signed only a little over a year ago, May of 2025, as a free agent with the Diamondbacks. Oh and two on Brian Lavastida, and Mercado stretches, hesitates, and delivers. As a liner out into center field, it's going to land for a base hit. In to score is Meneses, and it's now 7-5 in favor of the Aviators in the bottom of the second. Brian Lavastida is 2-for-2 with three RBIs. So the Aviators break the tie with two here. And now Dickey at second, Lavastida at first. And for Lavastida, the three RBIs tonight give him 20 for the year. Here's Swift. He walked his first time up against Angelo. Now facing Mercado. Pitches outside, ball 1-1-0. One, one, oh. Bottom of the second inning. Las Vegas up 7-5, still only one out. And here comes the 1-0. There's a liner caught by the third baseman, Tawa, who throws to second base too late to double off Dickey. Tawa made a nice play. Not like a crack bat liner, And Tawa gliding toward the line, grabbed it before it had a chance to get away and caused real damage.
7: And that tells you Drew Swift just got around on that one. Hit it with the end of the bat as he was a little bit lunging in front of that cutter that was left up in the zone. That's one that Mercado got away with for sure.
5: Now, as the bat dog heads to the dugout, here is Brian Buelvas. He walked his first time up as Angelo was getting ready to depart the game. Pitches a fastball for ball 1-1-0. So Dickey at second, Lavisteed at first, two down. And Mercado stretches a look back at second where Dickey is, kicks and delivers. Fastball fouled at the plate. They got a piece of catcher Matt O'Neill. Ouch. 1-1. O'Neill takes the mask off, trying to catch his breath here. That got him square in the mask. Oy, oy, oy.
7: Bell definitely rung as he's down on a knee.
5: Athletic trainer are Connor Oates and Adam Brewer. Here comes the manager, Jeff Gardner, over for a look. As Joe Garagiola would have said, that'll loosen your fillings. 7-5 in favor of Las Vegas.
7: For our TV audience, you can see him testing the vision. It's a quick on-the-fly concussion test that the drag, so to speak, of the pupil going back and forth will tell a trainer, hey, this guy is a little bit dazed and confused. And it looks like O'Neill is trying to stay in the game, although you would expect that out of just about anybody in professional baseball. And it's funny, he's still down on a knee. Trainer and manager are standing, and as he gets back down into the squad, he doesn't look 100% comfortable.
5: Yeah, he's talking to the trainer about what he's seeing and feeling.
7: He's doing a lot of the talking, more so than you would expect.
5: Reno's other catcher is Christian Serta. And the conversation continues with Matt O'Neill.
7: I mean, typically in your experience, Russ, isn't it more often that the trainer is the one saying, hey, ABC, yeah?
5: Yeah.
7: They're going to pull him.
5: They're going to pull him, yep.
7: Wow.
5: You know, in these days when you've got concussion protocol and everything, it's always better safe than sorry. And Matt O'Neill, certainly hope he's okay. Young man from Morristown, New Jersey, is going to leave. He's in the Mets organization last year and trying to make his way in the Diamondback system.
7: So now the question becomes, where is Christian Serta? Because last night when he had to come into the game late when O'Neill was lifted, he was warming up a pitcher and had to jog in from beyond the outfield fence in the bullpen. And just judging by everybody on the Reno bench turning and looking backwards, yeah, here comes Serta out of the dugout tonight.
5: Yep, here he comes. Serta hustling to the plate, getting the gear on. Serta is 6'1", 190. He's from the Bronx. One of two guys in this team from the Bronx. Velasquez is the other one. So Serta, who was at AA Amarillo last year, they got him 4 years ago in a trade with Tampa Bay, Christian Serta. And in the times we've seen him, he's one of the better guys you'll see at blocking balls in the dirt. He's a real acrobat back there. Las Vegas leads 7-5 in the bottom of the second inning. I will tell you that we have a moment here. When you go boating, friends, whether it's Lake Mead or anywhere else, anytime you go out on the water, please make sure that you wear your life jacket. Always, always please. And that message brought to you by the Nevada Department of Wildlife. All right, two on, two out. Serta now catching. And Buelvas takes outside ball two. So if you're scoring, it's a straight up swap. Serta goes into O'Neill's spot. O'Neill batted once and walked. And so Serta goes into the number eight spot where O'Neill was. There's a high drive in a deep left field by Buelvas. Way back, way back. That baby is history. Buelvas, his first AAA home run. Kaboom! And the Aviators now lead 10-5 in the bottom of the second inning. No doubter, it's a Buelvas bomb, and the Aviators are pouring it on in the bottom of the second inning.
7: That's now 10 unanswered runs by the home side after a 5-run top of the first for Reno. And you knew that thing was gone just by the sound. He absolutely clobbered it 423 feet the distance on the first AAA blast for Guelvis.
5: Now Jacob Wilson, yeah, this is his third plate appearance, and we're only in the second inning. He's flat out and walked to force in a run. He sends a pop-up back of second. Velasquez calling for it, wants it. He's got it, and that does end the inning. But the Aviators have their second consecutive five-run inning. Boy, look at those fives up there. What are the odds? And the Aviators collect five runs in this inning on four hits. No errors and no one left. And at the end of two, Las Vegas 10, Reno 5.
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5: Ladies and gentlemen, got a big announcement for you. The Stanley Cup Trophy, the actual Stanley Cup Trophy, will be at the Hall of Excellence Sports Museum at the Fontainebleau Hotel this Monday from 2 to 5 p.m. Fans are invited to come tour the museum and take a picture with the Stanley Cup. We'll talk more about that in a little bit. 10-5 Vegas in the third inning, and here's Matt.
7: First pitch on the way to Angel Ortiz. That's upstairs for a ball as Brady Basso starts the count out 1-0. In that Stanley Cup Final Game 3, we're going to overtime, Russ. All tied at 4 as the Hurricanes get a late evener in Las Vegas. Wow. Pitch outside. Basso behind 2-0 in his second inning of work. So, yeah, 4-4 between the Hurricanes and the Golden Knights into overtime. About, 15 minutes to our east at T-Mobile, right due east down to Tropicana Boulevard. 2-0 out of the full windup, misses inside. Ortiz lifts the hands away from ball three as he goes ahead. Three balls and no strikes to lead off the third. Ortiz walked home a run back in the first against Lynn. Andrew Velasquez on deck, then Christian Cerda in the hole. 3-0, Basso deals up and away, ball four. So after the Aviators score 10 unanswered runs between the first and the second innings, Basso starts out his second inning of work with a walk, and Ortiz now taking two free passes and two plate appearances. Just to Andrew Velasquez.
5: Yeah, just to finish up the Stanley Cup, you can take a picture with that or any of the other 300 iconic game-used artifacts in that beautiful museum, the Hall of Excellence. In addition to the cup itself, the Hall of Excellence will also have some additional artifacts from the 2023 Golden Knights Stanley Cup Championship team as well. I'll give you info on more information in a little bit.
7: So here's Velasquez batting from the right side. As the switch hitter takes high, Basso misses with ball one. So that's now five straight pitches outside the strike zone for Brady Basso, who's thrown 12 balls to just 11 strikes in his 23 pitches so far. Velasquez cleared the bases with a three-run triple in his only other at-bat. Punched one inside the bag fair down the right field line. He swings here and knocks one straight back into the netting. That'll go as strike one, caught in the air on the ricochet by Brian Labastida. 1-1 the count. Yeah, we got a chance. It was in 2023. You and I, at different points of one of the games after the Stanley Cup was awarded to the Golden Knights. They brought it here, and it was hanging out in the suites. Here comes the 1-1. And a swing and a foul straight back is strike two.
5: Yeah, we all had the photos and everything.
7: Yeah. I didn't kiss the cup, though. I felt certain amount of reverence and also just like the germaphobe in me. My inner Howie Mandel came out when I saw the Stanley Cup. Did touch it, did take the picture. You have to. You never know how many opportunities you'll get.
12: Oh, nice. Photos for sure.
7: One ball, two strikes as Brady Basso comes set. Looking at first, now to the plate. The pitch swung on and missed. Strike three, a slider in the dirt. And Velasquez nowhere close for out number one.
5: Once again, the Stanley Cup trophy will be at the Hall of Excellence Sports Museum at the Fontainebleau Hotel this Monday from 2 to 5. Fans can come tour the museum, take a picture with the Stanley Cup or any of the other goodies there. For more information or to purchase advanced tickets, go to thehalloofexcellence.org. Hall of Excellence.org. A great place to browse.
7: 10-5 Aviators as Christian Serta stands in and swings at the first pitch he sees. Hits it in the air. Shallow to right. Guelvis comes on and the right fielder can't get it. He went into a slide and it bounced off of his glove. He's running back towards the fence to get it. Meanwhile, Ortiz on his way to third. In behind him safely at second base is going to be Christian Serta. Guelvis, a very slow reaction when that ball was hit in the air. A lot of times that's going to be a routine out, but Guelvis just couldn't quite get there on the sliding effort. Now there's runners on second and third with one out.
5: And he went into a slide, and the ball hit him on the heel of the glove. So he got the late break, and then, for whatever reason, it is a tricky sky now. That might be part of it. He did not hang on.
7: So two on, one down for Anderson Rojas, who swings and dribbles one in front of the plate. Basso off the mound to field his position. He grabs, looks to third. With no runners in motion, he throws to first, and Rojas taps out 1-3 on the scorecard at home. He's now 1-2 after driving in a run against Basso on a single in the first. So the lineup flips back to the top. Here's the third at bat in as many innings for Christian Robinson leading off tonight. Started the ball game with a strikeout against Wei Yin Lin. Then flied out to right to end that 10-batter first inning. For those scoring at home, credit Serta with a double as he leads off second with Angel Ortiz off the bag at third. And the Bahamian outfielder Christian Robinson in from the right side for his eighth at bat of the series. First pitch from the lefty Basso. That's a curve that stays upstairs, and it's 1-0. Robinson hitting 251. This is his 200th at bat of 2026. Infield deep with two down, outfield straight up here on a Saturday night. Guelvis maybe a bit away from the corner and right. Robinson swings, lines one back to the mound. It's grabbed by Brady Basso as a shattered bat goes flying by him as well. Sometimes it's better to be lucky than good. Basso, a little bit of both there as the shards of broken wood went flying by the legs. The ball went into the glove just off the right shoulder. Basso strands a pair for the aces in the third. No runs on a hit and a walk. No errors and two runners left on base. Through 2.5, it's a slugfest. Aviators 10, Aces 5.
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5: All righty. Well, this game has been, I guess you want to slap a label on it. How about eventful? 10-5 Aviators, bottom of the third, and here's Matt.
7: Recapping Major Leaguer Max Muncy leads off for the Aviators, who lead by 5. And the first pitch to the right-hand batter is in for a strike from right-hander Logan Mercado. So far in an inning and a third, Mercado He's been charged for 5 runs on 4 hits, but he's yet to walk a batter, and he's fan 2. Right-handed rider Oregon sets and deals, and the 0-1's outside on a cut fastball. I mean, in a game like this where neither starting pitcher is able to make it out of the first inning, you got to find a way to get some length out of the bullpen. And at least for Reno, the answer has been Mercado to this point. Here's the 1-1 as Muncy swings late, blowing a fastball by him. And Mercado ahead 1-2 on a 96-mile-an-hour pellet. For the Aviators, it's been Brady Basso for the last 2 1/3 innings, and he's been outstanding. No runs on 3 hits and a walk thus far for the lefty. No action behind him in the pen right now. As Muncy takes outside. Righty on righty matchup goes 2-2. Again, game 3 of the Stanley Cup final going on as we speak. And they're just about ready to lace them up for overtime with the score tied at 4 between Carolina and Vegas. 2-2 to Muncy. Swung on, driven the other way in the air, but that's a foul ball into the seats. That'll extend the at bat. Tomorrow, in the final game of this series, the Aviators yet to announce a starting pitcher. We'll see what the plan is, especially after the last two nights. Another 2-2. This one fouled straight back. Muncy nearly got a piece of the on-deck man, Josh Kuroda-Grauer, with that line drive. Always good to have Max Muncy back in the fold. And all of a sudden, the Athletics are going to have some decisions to make as far as the roster with their starting middle infield coming back. Muncy playing more third this year, I guess. As he checks the swing here, the pitch, a called ball, the appeal to first, no swing. Down the line says Sean Sparling. Max Muncy's walking to the first base dugout. He thought he struck out. Reno wants a challenge, but I think that Macon Hammond's going to disallow a challenge. Serna's trying to challenge, but too much time had passed in the eyes of the home plate umpire. And take a look at this if you're on our TV feed. Muncy did go around. We get the second look now. But because of the way that the challenge system is set up, you've got to make that challenge call right away, and it can't come from the dugout. And now here comes the manager, Jeff Gardner, out to have a word with Macon Hammond. Max Muncy, just as confused as anybody else, he just kind of assumed that he had been rung up for strike 3. Again, Hammond calls it a ball, appealed down to first, and Sean Sparling said no swing. So if they were ACS, the check swing system, that would be all she wrote. There'd be no argument. But now that the ACS system is in play, now the question becomes, why was the challenge disallowed? Cooler heads have prevailed, and the 3-2 pitch upcoming from Mercado, and here it is. That's in the dirt, ball 4, and what a sequence there for Max Muncy. Instead of walking back to the dugout after strike 3, he jaunts down to first after ball 4. 23-year-old out of SoCal gives way to the New Jersey native, Joshua Kuroda-Grauer. Kuroda-Grauer with a base hit. He's also been hit by a pitch tonight. He scored on both occasions. First pitch to him. Swung on, knocked straight back on the ground right by the on-deck man, Joey Meneses, down the first base bag. Nothing and one to Josh Kuroda-Grauer, who's been outstanding at a lot of different things since being called up to AAA this year. One of which just his bat-to-ball acumen. The 0-1 out of the stretch. A swing and a miss on a slider for strike 2. Kuroda-Grauer, who was the first pick of the third round back in 2024 by the A's, number 75 overall, has been one of the best Aviators all season already in terms of not missing when he swings. On 0-2, he swings and makes contact, but fouls it out of play on the right field line. What I mean by that is Josh Kuroda-Grauer has struck out thus far in 9.4% of his plate appearances, and around the minor leagues, that puts him in the 96th percentile of all hitters. Drilled up in the back of the right-hand batter's box. Now the 0-2 pitch, down and away on a slider. And the thing as well for Josh Kuroda-Grauer is that he's feasted on a lot of off-speed pitches. Pitchers have loved to throw him sliders. Here's a fastball hit on the ground to third. Tawa Fields throws to second for Velasquez. He stamps on the back, throws to first. It's not in time. Kind of an awkward turn by Velasquez due to a high throw from Tawa at third. Muncy's retired 5-4, but on the play, Kuroda-Grauer beats it out for a fielder's choice. And on a second look, Velasquez did about as well as he could have. Ottawa kind of threw a knuckleball, almost a palm ball over to him. He sacrificed a little bit of velo on the throw for the quick release. So that brings up Joey Meneses with one on and one down. Last night's hero takes a cutter up in the zone for a strike. Meneses with a pair of hits, a pair of runs scored, and a run batted in so far tonight, his 57th RBI of the year. Out of the stretch, Mercado's 45th pitch of the game on 0-1. And it's on the way. He's swung on, line down the right field side. Heading towards the corner goes Robinson, but it's into the seats for a strike. Nothing in two to Joey Meneses. And all of a sudden, Joey's name is plastered among the league leaders. And we'll have to check on what Denzer Guzman of Salt Lake did tonight, because entering into the game, they had been the co-leaders with 56 RBIs in the league. Corona Grauer off first. The 0-2 pitch swung on, a rocket over the shortstop's head and into left center field. Corona Grauer wants third. He's on his way as the throw to the bag bounces. It's not in time. Ahead first time for Corona Grauer. He goes first to third for the second time and as many at-bats for Joey Meneses. He's now 3-for-3 and the Aviators have something cooking here in the third. You could almost see the thought process of Josh Corona Grauer as he rounded the base at second. Both he and the third base coach, Eric Martins, were on the same page, and he's able to go 180 feet on a single. At base hit, the 77th of the year for Meneses, and it brings up Kay Marlowe with runners on the corners. Small first pitch swinging. He comes up empty on a fastball at 95. Lucan Mercado blew it by him for strike one. Doesn't look like anybody's throwing quite yet in the Reno bullpen, but there's some bodies standing on the hill out there. The 0-1 just outside on a changeup. Haven't seen a lot of those changeups by Mercado in his inning in two-thirds yet. In fact, that's just the fifth that he's thrown out of 48 pitches. Here's the 1-1. Swing and a miss. A cut fastball that ranges high. Marlowe reached for it for strike two. So far tonight, the center fielder has walked and struck out. Mercado got him with a 96-mile-an-hour fastball in the second. Marlowe back in from the left. Mercado takes the sign, comes set from the right. On 1-2, here's the kick and the pitch. In the dirt, blocked by Christian Serta. I was interested to see not only the teams nowadays that really only carry the two catchers, but when you have to use both catchers in a game, how that affects the rest of the week. Although there have been substitutions aplenty all week long between these two. Here comes the 2-2, and Marlowe takes it down for ball three. That'll load him up with one out and runners on the corners. Vegas enjoying a 10-5 lead. Middle infield double play depth as Amaya, the shortstop, ranges behind the bag. And here we go. The payoff pitch to Cade Marlowe is fouled straight back. Got it off the thumbs and punched it down the third base side towards the front end of the dugout. So we'll get to try that one again as action picks up in the Reno bullpen. I believe that's Antonio Menendez wearing 45, and it is. Menendez warming up behind Mercado. Here comes another 3-2 pitch.

0: And that'll bring out Jeff Baggianero, the pitching coach for Reno. It's his second visit in the first three innings of the game. 10-5 Vegas with just 15 hits, supplanting the 15 runs on the scoreboard. Jared Dickey comes up for the second time in as many at-bats with the bases loaded. And he'll face off against Mercado, with Menendez warming up in the bullpen behind him. Aviators looking for a win tonight. That would give them, at worst, a series split. Game 6 out of 6 tomorrow, high noon in Summerlin. Nowhere to put Jared Dickey. Bases full with one down. It's Kuroda Grauer off third. Joey Meneses off second, and Marlowe after the walk. Trunches off of first. Dickey in from the left. A base hit and a ground out so far. He's driven in a run on both occasions. First pitch from Mercado. Way up and outside. A changeup that looked like it might have slipped out of the hands. Ball one to Dickey, who's making his fourth at bat with Las Vegas with the sacks full. No wind to speak of. The light's doing all the work now. Here comes the 1-0 pitch. Swing and a miss. 97 on the fastball. Jared Dickey with the 1-for-2 outing tonight is now 4 out of 9 in the series, with 6 of his 13 runs batted in AAA this week alone. Former Tennessee Volunteer wearing his familiar orange jersey. And he takes inside on 1-1. It gets past Serna, but not far enough for an advancement. Kuroda Grauer was frozen at third, keeping an eagle eye on home plate. But again, that ball bounced a little bit towards the first base side, more or less straight back on a trickler. Two balls and a strike to Dickey, who taps home plate. Waves the ball blat back around. And now the 2-1. Over the inside, a cut fastball that clips the inside third. And the count goes 2-2 to Dickey. Like we see so often with two strikes, Dickey will call time, step out, use his one timeout per plate appearance in a pressure spot. Well, it's not a five spot yet like they've been able to put on the board in the first two innings. The Aviators threatening mightily here with the bases loaded and one out in the home half of the third. All right, Dickey back in. Mercado on the way with the 2-2, and it's just low. Knocked down by Serna behind home plate. And the count goes full again. Third full count in 5 batters in the inning. And with Mercado's pitch count up into the high 50s, next pitch is 59. This could be his last batter one way or another. Here we go. He sets at the belly. The kick, the 3-2. Swung on and pulled foul down the first base side. Right in front of the rolled up tarp. It takes a big kick back towards the field of play. That'll be a job for the ball traffic controller down the line. So we'll get to try that one again on 3-2. Three Aviators take their lead. Everybody staring at Mercado. Here comes the payoff pitch again. It's swung on, hit in the air to right center field. Robinson goes back. Right fielder can't get it. It bounces off the warning track for extra bases. One run scores. Here comes Meneses right behind Kuroda Grauer. Stopping at third is Marlowe on a two-run double for Jared Dickey. He is 2-for-3 with 3 RBIs tonight. And the Aviators extend their lead to 12-5.
1: Dickey continues to look like he belongs. He hasn't been at AAA very long. And he and Colby Halter are continuing to contribute. Colby not playing tonight, but Dickey, but that ball was hit hard.
0: And that's going to do it for Logan Mercado. Manager Jeff Gardner comes out from the third base visiting side dugout. He'll take the ball from the first man out of the bullpen as he gives way to another. It's Menendez replacing Mercado as we step aside for the pitching change. Big lead for the Aviators as they've scored in all 3 innings so far. Back with the finale of the third, it's Las Vegas 12, Reno 5.
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2: Side-arming right-hander out of Virginia, Antonio Menendez takes over on the mound for the visiting Reno Aces. Former Wake Forest Demon Deacon getting set to face off against Brian Labastida. Bottom of the third, the Aviators lead Reno 12-5. Five runs in the first and second innings, a two spot so far in the third. It's Brian Labastida facing off against Menendez. And the first pitch from Menendez is upstairs for a ball. Menendez wearing 45, 6'4" right-hander, although he drops down in the sidearm stance. The 27-year-old doesn't quite seem as tall as that. Time called behind home plate is making Hammond wants an extra second to reset things. Meanwhile, Brian Labastida, who's already 2-for-2, has driven in three runs in the game, giving him 20 on the year. Menendez straightens up into the set and brings home the 1-0. That's right down Broadway. Strike one called on the fastball. Cade Marlowe off at third base. He walked to reach. And with Jared Dickey behind him at second, Dickey got there on a two-run double, scoring Kuroda, Grauer, and Meneses. On 1-1, the pitch. Outside, ball two. A lot of times, especially in a matchup like this, right-hander on right-hander with the side armor on the hill, coaches will tell you, don't even try to pull it. The ball's going to be moving away from you as a righty here. Just try to drive it the other way. Christian Robinson deep and right accordingly. 2-1 offering, slap straight back as Labastida tried to reach for that fastball up and away. And so Menendez, who's pitching for the second time this week and in AAA this year, count goes 2-2 against Labastida. He sets at the belt. Here comes the 2-2. Swing and a drive, deep in the air to left field. Ortiz at the track, left fielder looks up. This one's way out of here. And the assault continues. A three-run home run for Brian Labastida, and it's a 10-run lead for the Aviators. We've yet to play three innings.
3: You know, when Lava hits him, they are no doubters. He swung the bat and looked down in the direction of the first base on deck circles at the same. Okay, I know it, and everybody knew it right from Jump Street.
2: His third home run in 37 games this year gives him six RBIs tonight alone. And with the bases empty, Drew Swift in from the right, swings and fouls the first pitch fastball straight back. Swift with a walk and a line out in his two plate appearances so far. And Menendez, this is outside after giving up his first AAA home run. Menendez added to the roster 2 days ago. He pitched on the fourth the day he was summoned to AAA for the first time. 1-1 to Swifty. That's in there on a front door sweeper. That slider at 82 rings true for strike two. Menendez did give up three home runs in just under 28 innings in AA this year. Now one in AAA and under an inning. Swift checks the swing on an elevated breaking pitch. He takes ball two to even up the count. For Las Vegas, two home runs tonight, and we really haven't featured a lot of the long ball all week long. In fact, they had one home run combined in the first three games. Swift swings, fouls one off of his front foot. As the ball rolls out to Menendez, he fields, but with a foul ball ruled by home plate umpire Macon Hammond, that'll keep the count even at deuces. We got one more game final around the Pacific Coast League, and it's also a 10-run decision. Albuquerque blows out Salt Lake 12-2. That game just went final. As Swift takes inside, the count goes full. And while we're at it, let's do the Coast-to-Coast fitness scores, because a third game just went final as we were looking at the screen. El Paso 11, Sugar Land 2, and two teams that are well out of the playoff race already. 3-2 pitch, elevated for ball four. And the inning continues as Drew Swift takes his second walk of the game. So two of the three runs on the home run from La Vestita are charged to Logan Mercado. His line final after nine runs, all of them earned. And one run charged already to Menendez on the La Vestita blast. That his first walk to Swift. 15-5 Las Vegas. As Brian Buelvas, who's homered already, takes strike one on a front door slider. I mean, the Aviators have sent at least eight men to the plate in every inning so far. Granted, it's only been three, including this one, but talk about a hot start as Buelvas backs away from a fastball. Logan Mercado's final line as he'll leave with a no decision, an inning and two-thirds. I'm begging your pardon, he is the pitcher of record. Both starters did give up the five as Buelvas takes high, 2-1 the count. So Mercado leaves after an inning and two-thirds, having allowed nine runs in his 2026 debut with the Aces, all of them earned on six hits, two walks, two strikeouts. 2-1 pitch to Buelvas. A swing and a miss on a fastball moving away from him. And Menendez has the count even at deuces wild. And Buelvas with a walk back in the first inning, a three-run jack in the second. Capped off that five-run frame, the Aviators, the third straight five spot in the third. Buelvas swings, gets a piece, but it's held on to by Christian Cerda for out number two in the inning. Buelvas down swinging, first strikeout for Menendez, and instead of Jacob Wilson, it'll be Colby Halter to take this at bat at the top of the lineup. I mean, I can only imagine for Wilson in his first rehab game since the shoulder injury suffered last month. It was, hey, three at-bats, seven innings, whichever comes first. I don't think that they would expect him to have four at-bats in the first three innings of the game.
3: The last thing they'd expected, I'm sure.
2: Literally. So here's Halter, now the designated hitter in place of Jacob Wilson. Fourth time around the lineup, begins with a swing and a shallow pop fly to straightaway center. Rojas on the move, he can't get it. It bounces in front of the center fielder as he's able to knock it down. Swift with two outs, breaks on contact, and he's able to move all the way up to third on a base hit from Halter. Welcome to the game. And the Aviators have batted around for the second time in the contest.
3: Everybody getting in on the act now. Looked like he hit it off the label and just plopped in there in front of Rojas. So now the Aviators runners at the corner, still only one out.
2: And Max Muncy, who's responsible for one of the two outs in the inning on the fielder's choice ball, tapped into by Corona, Grauer settles in. He takes the first pitch, and it's a fastball. Checked out a slider outside for a strike. So Muncy getting his fourth plate appearance in the three innings so far. Has singled, walked, and struck out against now three different pitchers. Takes another slider, takes another strike, and it's 0-2. Muncy faced off against Angelo once, had a base hit, followed by a run scored against him. His next two plate appearances were actually against Logan Mercado. Walk in the K as mentioned. He swings and comes up empty on the slider running inside. Strike three to Max Muncy, and the third inning draws to a close, but it's a third straight five-run frame for the Aviators. They're able to do so on four hits with no errors, and they leave two men on base. It's been a fruitful three innings for Las Vegas, and as we go to the fourth, it's the Aviators 15, the Aces 5.
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3: Well, tell you what, if you like your fives, you came to the right place. Reno got five in the first. The Aviators answered the five in the first. Five more in the second. They liked it so much, they got five more in the third. And we go to the fourth at 15-5, Las Vegas. And we still got six innings to go. Brady Basso going to try to go through the fourth. And in the fourth, here's Matt.
6: Hey, at least we know that if someone's going to score a run, they're going to plate five, right? As Jacob Amaya stands in from the right, he takes a ball off the inside from Brady Basso. And you want to talk about turning the tide. Basso came in with two outs in the top half of the first inning after Wei-Yin Len had been charged for five runs. And he has quieted things mightily since, although he misses inside here for ball two. Facing off against Amaya for the second time. He struck him out on an elevated fastball back in the second. After Lynn walked him in the first, he came in to score on the Ortiz bases-loaded walk. Amaya taking all the way, watches a fastball at the Leonards. It's ruled ball three. And Basso, just like he did in the third inning, starts off the fourth by issuing three straight pitches outside the zone. Out of the full wide, the lefty brings one home, and a 3-0 fastball at the Leonards is a strike this time. And it's 3-1. Just looking at some superlatives, because once the Aviators go quiet offensively, we may see some season highs. Offensively, of course. As this 3-1 pitch is hit in the air, the right field, shallow in the air. That'll take a bounce in front of Buelvas for a base hit. Leadoff single puts the fourth runner on against Brady Basso in the last two innings. He's been able to work his way out of a couple of jams, and it brings up Tim Tawa, who's 2-for-2. Aviators looking up at their most runs in a game. That was April 24th here against Salt Lake, where they scored 19 runs on 22 hits. Here we are, three innings into the game, and they've scored 15 runs on 12 hits. Amaya off first for Tawa, who nearly homered in his only other at-bat against Basso. And the right-hand batting third baseman takes upstairs. Tawa now 8 out of 16 in the series with three walks. He's also had five extra base hits out of those eight hits in total. Very short lead for Amaya off first. Basso out of the stretch, gets a high fly, shallow little right on a broken bat blooper. Here comes Buelvas to make the catch. Able to retire Tawa for the first time tonight. Amaya back to first. One on, one down for Tyler Locklear. Locklear with a base hit in the first off Lynn. Basso got him to tap out to second in the second. And not only does Locklear have hits in 10 consecutive games, one more hit would give him 9 consecutive multi-hit performances. Big right-hand batter, Locklear, the former VCU Ram. He'll take down and in from the Oklahoma State Cowboy, Brady Basso. It's a family affair, to be sure, for the Bassos, both Oklahoma State. And here pitching in Las Vegas in AAA. Here's the 1-0. That's high and tight. Basso misses with ball two to Tyler Locklear. Mentioned the rest of the scores around the league. The one that we've been keeping an eye on is in Sacramento tonight. The Rivercats lead the Rainiers 5-4. That game in the top of the eighth inning at Sutter Health Park. 2-0 pitch. A check swing foul. Goes straight back on a bouncer. And it's 2-1. Game in the bottom of the eighth featuring runners on second and third for the Rivercats, who have the league's best record. Still nobody out. We'll see if they add on in the late stages. They hope they're batting for the final time in the eighth. Basso sets, checking first. Lefty will turn to the plate and fire as Locklear slaps one through the right side of the infield for a base hit. Picked up on two hops by Buelvas, who came sprinting straight in. And the throw to second takes a bounce, but Swift's able to knock it down. Amaya goes up 90 feet on the Locklear single, and it is 9 straight multi-hit games for Tyler Locklear after a 2-for-3 performance thus far. Really nothing hurt thus far for Brady Basso in the inning. As with a 10-run lead, he's got as big a cushion as you could have asked for, but with action beginning behind him in the bullpen, here comes the pitching coach Paul Abbott out to the mound for a second at bat, or second time, I should say. And it's our pregame guest on the radio side today, Nick Hernandez, getting loose. So it's 15-5 Las Vegas as Paul Abbott goes out to have a word with Brady Basso. The big league score we've got for you at the moment in the Coast to Coast Fitness scoreboard. The big league debut for Cade Morris did not go quite as planned today in Houston. Astros blow out the Athletics in a 13-2 final at Daikin Park. He scored 9 runs in 4 innings against Cade Morris. 3 walks, 4 strikeouts, 9 earned runs for Cade, who's now 0-1 as a major leaguer, but a major leaguer nonetheless. Here's Lucan Baker, big-bodied first baseman in from the right, watching ball 1 inside. Baker, to this point, is the only ace who has yet to reach base. Christian Robinson as well, 0-3. So Robinson and Baker, the only two. There's a curve. There's a strike as it clips the bottom of the zone over the heart of the plate, 1-1. Baker popped into an infield fly rule out in the first inning. Grabbed by Drew Swift behind the bag at second. He then grounded out to Corona Grauer at third in the inning. Fastball called inside but challenged immediately. Brian Labastida thought that thing was a strike for sure. So it's called ball two, but on the review, it was a ball. So both teams with one challenge remaining the rest of the way. That thing missing by 7/10 of an inch off the inside of the plate. 2-1 to Lucan Baker with 2-1 and 1 down. Aviators with a 10-run lead in the fourth. Baker swings and comes up empty. Amastita squeezes that thing for strike two. Just looking at the box score for the A's today, it was a day to forget as they went 6-for-33 as a team. Only Carlos Cortez had multiple hits. Here's the 2-2. Baker rips one foul to the pull side down the third baseline. That thing would have done some damage in the old days without the extended netting. But Carlos Cortez now a .318 batting average for a guy who doesn't walk a lot, getting on base at a better than .400 clip. Another 2-2. Baker lifts one in the air, playable to center field. Cade Marlowe has to move a couple of steps in, but he settles underneath. He'll stop, reach up, make the catch. Both runners tagged, neither runner able to advance. And the inning has gone single flyout, single flyout. And with the 10-run lead, the Aviators will watch Angel Ortiz settle in from the left. Ortiz being greeted by our awesome production crew here at Las Vegas Ballpark, Earth Angel. If you just come to a game and listen, just look at the names and listen, there's a lot of kind of undercover funny things that they do. Ortiz, meanwhile, swings and chops one to first, picked up on 2 big bounces on the backhand by Joey Meneses. Throw to the bag at first with Brady Basso there in time. Score 3-1, and Basso has now been able to navigate through 3 1/3 scoreless innings. In the fourth, the Aces with no runs on 2 hits, no errors, and they strand a pair through 3.5. It's Las Vegas 15, Reno 5.

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2: All right, welcome back, my friends. We're going to the bottom of the fourth inning. Legacy Sports is where you want to go for sports collectibles of all kinds. Autographed memorabilia, photos, cards of every type, every sport, every description, newer cards, vintage cards, Pokemon, all kinds of stuff. Legacy Sports, they're at Flamingo, West Flamingo, and the 215. Bottom of the fourth, a 15-5 lead for the Aviators, and Matt's got your bottom of the fourth inning.
3: Josh Kuroda Grauer leads off against Antonio Menendez, who came in and got the final two outs of inning number three. First thing he does is get a ground ball straight down off the bat of Josh Kuroda Grauer for strike one. A sinker, slider, changeup mix for the side-arming right-hander, drafted out of Wake Forest in 2021. All of a sudden, Wake Forest in Winston-Salem, North Carolina, turning into one of the preeminent pitcher schools in all of college baseball. 0-1, hit in the air, deep to left field. Ortiz is back. Left fielder's at the track, feeling for the fence. He leaps up, and it's off the top of the wall for extra bases. Center fielder Rojas goes to pick it up and fire it in. He'll limit Josh Kuroda Grauer to a leadoff double. It's the fourth straight time he's reached base, and the Aviators with a 10-run lead. Not done yet offensively. Just missed a home run by mere feet there. Kuroda Grauer really got a hold of that one. The high left field wall kept that thing in the yard. Kuroda Grauer off of second base with his second hit of the game. He scored each previous time in which he's reached base. So is Joey Meneses, but he's 3-for-3. Backs away from a first pitch sweeper. One that crackles over the inside at 90, and it's in there for a strike. Meneses with base hits in the first, the second, and the third inning. Here's the 0-1. Swing and a high fly deep to right field. Robinson feeling for the fence. He turns around, moves back towards the warning track, and he'll make the catch for out number one. Meanwhile, Kuroda Grauer smartly tagged from second. He'll move up to third on an advancing flyout from Joey Meneses. It's the first time he's been retired tonight, but it's a productive out nonetheless as it sets a runner on third with one down for Marlowe.
2: They really gave it a good ride and just missed it. But, man, he's hit everything hard so far in this game.
3: TV audience getting a glimpse at Juan Burgos warming up in the bullpen for the Aces. Long-haired right-hander out of Venezuela. So here's Cade Marlowe, the Georgia native. And the lefty swings, and it's a high fly, shallow to right center field. Velasquez going out. It drops in front of the right fielder, Robinson. Kuroda Grauer had tagged. He comes in to score, waltzes his way home on a dink-and-dunk base hit from Cade Marlowe. And that makes it an 11-run lead for Las Vegas, 16-5 in the bottom of the fourth.
2: Didn't hit it hard off the end of the bat, just flared it in there, right into shallow right center. A little parachute job, and the Aviators played another one.
3: So it brings up Jared Dickey, who's 2-for-3 and has driven in at least one run in each of his previous at-bats. Left-hand batter takes a pitch for a strike. Count goes nothing and one. Here on Filipino Heritage Night at Las Vegas Ballpark, also a free tumbler mug given out to the first 2,000 fans through the gates, presented by our friends at Pulte Homes. Here's the 0-1 to Dickey, down and outside for a ball. I know we've got ours, Russ. The giveaways here at Las Vegas Ballpark are as good as it gets across any level of baseball. I'll put them up with the big leagues as far as the promos go.
2: Definitely big league quality. And these tumblers are no exception.
3: They're heavy. I think that's like with the Stanley Cups and the Yeti mugs. That's how you can tell it, just by weight alone. Also, 16 runs before the fourth inning draws to a close. Also, a good way to celebrate a Saturday night. And trying to add on here as Dickey takes a change outside. Two balls and a strike to the left fielder. Dickey drove in a run on the ground out in the first. He drove in a run on a single in the second, and he planted a pair on a two-bagger in the third. Four RBIs and three at-bats. Big step. He takes a breaking ball outside at 87. That's the cut fastball, pitch that Menendez doesn't mix in there very often, but he tried it there. No good. Ball three. Big lead for Marlowe off first, and they're not even paying attention to him. And Menendez is going to be called for a pitch clock violation for ball four. So one way or another, Dickey gets down to first base, and Marlowe moves up to second ahead of him. And man, just a mental lapse for Menendez there in a game that's, at least to this point, gotten away from the Aces. Still plenty of time to go as we've got just one out in the bottom of the fourth inning. And with Brian Lavastida getting ready to bat, there's action in the Vegas bullpen once more as Nick Hernandez warms up with some extra gusto now. Two on, one down. The first pitch to Lava. That's off the inside, called for a ball.
4: He's already got six RBIs, Lavastida, and rolling in the fourth inning.
3: So forget Dickey's four RBIs and three at-bats. Lavastida, three for three with two singles and a home run. And he takes inside here to go ahead 2-0. So not only that, he's worked himself into an advantageous hitter's count here. As Las Vegas is already three runs shy of matching their season high. On 2-0, Menendez kicks and fires. Here's a swing and a line drive to right center. That's over the head of Velasquez and into the outfield for a base hit. 90-foot advancement across the board as Robinson's throw to the plate's going to limit Lavastida to a single. He is 4-for-4. He doesn't drive in a run there. However, it'll load up the bases with one down for Drew Swift, who has taken two walks and lined out sharply to third.
4: And interestingly, the only reason he didn't get an RBI, he hit the ball too hard. Otherwise, they might have sent Marlowe right there.
3: So not only is Lavastida already 4-for-4, he's among the leaders in RBIs in a game so far this year for Las Vegas. Six RBIs for Cade Marlowe, and May 21st, the season high for Las Vegas as a team. And only Henry Bolte has a five-hit game, so Lavastida with over half a game to go, right underneath both of those benchmarks. 16-5 Las Vegas. Five runs in each of the first three innings, one so far in the fourth. And here's Drew Swift against Antonio Menendez. Here's the kick, the first pitch. That's over the outside, rung up for a strike.
4: Also, the thing about Lavastida, coming into this game, he had not had a three-hit game. He's now got a four-hit game.
3: Wow. Nothing in one to Swifty. Here's the pitch. Swing and a ground ball, foul the other way. Fisted a line drive down the first baseline, and it goes to strike two. So Swift batting with nowhere to put him. Marlowe off third, Dickey off second, Lavastida off first. I would say average wheels at worst at all three bases. Everybody deep around the outfield, infield straight up as Menendez brings home the 0-2. That's just outside. He missed by a couple of inches, if that. Ball one to Swift. So far, Menendez has thrown 36 pitches, 22 of them for strikes. Second AAA outing of the year. Here's the 1-2 to Drew Swift. Swung on, grounded right side and through. Past the diving second baseman, Velasquez. One run will score as the Aviators go station to station. 17-5 the lead on Drew Swift's first hit of the game. That's now four straight Aviators to reach in the fourth inning. They've scored two in this inning alone, and the bases are still loaded this time for Buelvas.
4: Buelvas coming up now. Swift gets into the act again, and everybody in the lineup has contributed one way or the other.
3: And everybody's driven in a run except for Max Muncy and Josh Carota Grauer. We'll give Colby Halter a pass. He's seen one pitch and singled. Buelvas, who drove in three on a home run earlier, takes inside, backs away from a fastball in on the eyes. Again, bases loaded. Still one out for Buelvas as Menendez just looks for a ground ball here. The pitch inside. Buelvas ahead 2-0. When he homered in the second, he made it 10-5, and that had been 10 unanswered runs for the Aviators. What makes this offensive performance so impressive already is that they've scored 17 unanswered runs. And the next pitch inside to Buelvas again, and it's 3-0. Next pitch for Menendez will be his 41st. And Wellvoss likely taking all the way on 3-0, and we'll see if Burgos is ready in the pen should he throw ball four. Here's the offering. That's down and in. An easy four-pitch walk that gives Wellvoss his fourth RBI of the game. And that'll make it 18-5 Las Vegas, and we've yet to finish the fourth. And that's going to do it for Antonio Menendez as the skipper Jeff Gardner slowly, and I mean epically slowly, walks his way out to the mound from the third base dugout. Gives Burgos an extra couple of warm-up pitches as he does so, and all the infield meeting on the mound, kind of with a pat to the backside of Menendez saying, hey man, it's not just you. Just isn't our night on the mound. So Menendez out, Burgos comes in. There's the bases loaded with still one out, and Colby Halter is going to hit as the eighth batter of the fourth. The Aviators have sent at least eight men to the plate in every inning so far. The offense continues as we step aside for the pitching change. Back with more next from Las Vegas Ballpark. It's the Aviators 18, the Aces 5.
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3: So here's Juan Burgos, the right-hander, to try to put out a fire with Las Vegas on top 18-5. They've scored three runs already in the bottom of the fourth inning. And Burgos comes in to face off against Colby Halter with the bases loaded and one out. From the first base side of the rubber, the hard-throwing right-hander misses outside at 97. Halter, left-handed batter with a base hit in a pinch-hit scenario back in the third. Halter serving as the DH in replacement of Jacob Wilson, as Burgos makes his second appearance of the series and his 22nd of the season. The 1-0. Swung on it sharply in the air to straightaway center field. Rojas going back. He turns and makes the catch with his chest towards the outfield wall. Tagging from third is Brian Labastida. He comes in to score. Swift stays at second. Wellvoss stays put at first. 19-5 Las Vegas, and they have now matched their season high in runs in less than four innings.
4: And a lot of, I mean, there have been several walks, obviously, between the, well, Burgos is the fourth pitcher. The other three combined to walk nine and hit a batter. And the Aviators have taken full advantage of that, but a ton of solid contact. That ball was hit well, too.
3: What's more, the Aviators are 10 for 16 with runners in scoring position. As the first pitch from Burgos to Muncy bats him away. Fastball up and in. That's ball one. Now Burgos on the year is 0-3 with a 6.75 ERA. 21 in the third innings. He's given up nine walks and struck out 14 batters. 1-0 to Muncy. Swinging a sharp ground ball to second. Past Velasquez and into right center. The stop sign held up at third. And the dogs have been called off officially at this point. Everybody moving up 90 feet on a Max Muncy single. And it marks the third time tonight the Aviators have now sent 10 men to the plate.
4: First pitch nearly hit him. And so you can almost see the look in Max's eyes, like, if I get anything to hit, I'm gonna attack it. And attack it he did.
3: Aviators sent 11 men to the plate in the first, 8 in the second. They sent 10 in the third. And Josh Corona-Grauer stands in as the 10th hitter of inning number 4. Watching all the way, lifts the hands over top of a first pitch cutter that rings in there for a strike. That run charge to Antonio Menendez, by the way. Tommy White appears in the on-deck circle. So it looks like Joey Meneses' night is going to be done after four at bats. Rodo Grauer led this inning off with a double. And he takes this slider outside. 1-1 from Burgos. Rodo Grauer has scored four of the 19 runs for Las Vegas. And don't look now. But with four runs across in the inning, they're one shy of scoring five at least in every frame thus far. Here's the 1-1. Rodo Grauer swings, hits one a mile high, but playable to straightaway center. Rojas sticks the glove out, settles underneath. He makes the catch, and the side is retired. While the Aviators are able to send 10 men to the plate in the fourth inning, they don't score five. That's because they score four. They do score the four runs on six hits with no errors, and they leave the bases loaded for the third time in four innings. We've played four innings tonight, and as we go to the fifth, it's all Las Vegas all the way. Aviators 19, Aces 5.
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3: Here we go, top of the fifth inning. It's Las Vegas on top of Reno, 19-5. Nick Hernandez comes out of the bullpen getting set to face off against Andrew Velasquez. It's all Aviators all night as Tommy White takes over at first for Joey Meneses behind him. Hernandez ready to go and back on the saddle on the play-by-play. Here's Russ.
4: Thank you. So here we go. Nick Hernandez, our pregame guest today, delivers a breaking ball for ball one. One ball and no strikes. And if you're just tuning in, you heard right. The Aviators in the fifth inning are leading 19-5 with a 17-hit attack. And Hernandez on a 1-0 count to Velasquez. The veteran delivers, and the pitch is hooked foul deep to the right and out of play. One ball and one strike. So Brady Basso did a good job in this one. Brady goes 3 1/3 shutout innings in relief of starter Wei-Ann Lin. And the Aviators needed him to go at least three, if not more, and he gave him 3 1/3. There's a hard ground ball off the glove of White, taken by Swift, who throws to Hernandez, not in time. That was nearly your standard 3-4-1 putout, but it was not to be. Tommy White taking over at first for Meneses, reached for it, tried to backhand it. Ball was hit hard on one hop, and he deflected it to Swift, that caught it on the fly, and Hernandez just a step late getting over there, so it's a base hit, I believe. It is a base hit. So Velasquez is now singled. That's an infield single and a triple. And here is Christian Cerda, who doubled to right his first time up. He's finishing up for the injured Matt O'Neill, who started this game behind the plate, walked once, took a foul ball directly off the mask, and was pulled out of the game shortly after that. That's 9 hits for Reno. Hernandez delivers, and it's fouled away. Breaking ball. Nick Hernandez. 1 win, 1 defeat, a 7.29 ERA in 16 games. 21 innings, 16 walks, 26 strikeouts. Nick, originally from Houston and was with the Houston Cougars collegiately. Here's the stretch. Velasquez at first, Serta hitting 215 with four homers, 18 driven in, drives one toward left center field, and that's in the gap. Grabbed there by Dickey, who fires it back in. It is a double for Serta. So Serta off the bench, two for two with two doubles. And now Reno threatening with second and third and nobody out. And the batter, Anderson Rojas, who has singled in a run and grounded out, both at bats against Basso. By the way, Menendez, an inning, he allowed five runs earned on six hits, walked three, struck out two. And then Burgos finished that inning. And now we're in the fifth. Las Vegas up 19-5. Second and third, nobody out for Rojas. Hernandez deals. Chop foul. Lands in front of home plate, but it's a foul ball. Strike one, 0-1. But Brady Basso came up big when they needed him. Three and a third innings, no runs, five hits, a walk, and two strikeouts. Brady threw 48 pitches, 27 strikes. Hernandez pitch. Swing and a miss. Good off-speed pitch. 0-2 to count. During the pregame interview, Hernandez talking about his kids. He's got a boy and a girl. Boy is 3 years old. And Hernandez said, I don't know. I can tell you this. He's going to have a great arm. He can fire the ball. Here's the 0-2 now. And it's high. One ball and two strikes. Fastball at 90 miles an hour.
3: At the very least, he's got the genetics that either you or I got of a big league arm as a dad.
4: I got to take you on a wiffle ball one time. We'll put that to the test.
3: I like that.
4: Here's the 1-2 now. And it's a ground ball to second. Right there is Swift. He makes the play to first. And the Aviators, in a game like this, will gladly trade a run for an out at this stage. Their lead now is 19-6. Over Reno in the fifth inning. It's an RBI ground out for Rojas, his second RBI of the game. Velasquez scores the run. And Serta ends up at third. One out for Robinson, who has struck out, flied out, and shattered his bat, lining one back to Brady Basso. Of course, they'd love a couple of innings out of Hernandez if he can deliver. Here's the pitch now to Robinson, and it's outside ball 1-1-0. Again, a repeat, making his AAA debut tonight. Wei In Lin from Taiwan did not survive the first inning. And for that matter, needed a Reno starter, Roman Angelo. But now, the Aviators have a sizable lead. Here's the pitch. Swing and a miss. Good breaking ball. One ball and one strike on Robinson. Hernandez making his third appearance in the series. Here's the 1-1 on the way. And a fastball just low, maybe. Ball two. Two balls and one strike to count. Hernandez got a win in that 5-4 game on Thursday. He allowed one hit and no runs. Two scoreless innings, no walks, three strikeouts. And earned that win. There's a ground ball up the middle. And it's grabbed by Muncy, who fires to first in the dirt. Dug out there in the backhand side by Tommy White. Nice play by White to dig that out. Two outs. On the play, Serta scores. So two runs have scored in the inning, and the Vegas lead is now 19-7. And with two outs, here's Jacob Amaya. So they cash in the two-man opening with base hits. Now two outs, nobody on. Here's Amaya. He has walked and scored against Lynn, struck out against Basso, and singled against Basso. One for two. The pitch. That's right in there for a strike, 0-1. The other thing that Nick was talking about, the pregame show, of a particular interest, when he was in college, he was getting instruction from former Cy Young Award winner Mike Marshall. Pitch fouled away, 0-2. Marshall had all kinds of very interesting ideas about training and conditioning, and he had a great career. I mean, he had that unbelievable year in 1974, a record that still stands and probably will stand. He appeared in 106 games. And the Dodgers won the pennant. Pitch is high. 1-2. I remember he was with, the year or two previously, he was with Montreal, appeared in something like 78 games and claimed he was underworked. So he got to the Dodgers and he told Walter Alston, just use me. I'm ready. I'm in shape. Here's the 1-2 on the way, and Alston listened. And it worked. Drive to left center field. Dickey and Marlowe in pursuit. That ball bounces all the way in toward the 380 side. Marlowe gets it back in. It is a double for Jacob Amaya, who collects his second hit of the game, third hit of the inning. Batter now is Tim Tawa. Tawa has single and scored, doubled, and popped out to right, 2-for-3. That's 11 hits now for Reno. And Hernandez will go up against Tim Tawa. Las Vegas, in case you just joined us, nothing but crooked numbers. 5 in the first, 5 in the second, 5 in the third, and 4 in the fourth. Pitch is low, ball 1. So the Aviators have only had 4 innings of offense, and they've cranked out 19 runs. And they lead 19-7 in the fifth. Here the 1-0 to Tawa. Hernandez throws. Breaking ball down and away. Ball 2. 2-0. Hernandez steadies his cap. And tomorrow, by the way, 12:05 first pitch. Hope you'll join us because you won't be able to see the Aviators for more than a week after tomorrow. They will fly to Omaha on Monday, take on Kansas City's AAA team, the Omaha Storm Chasers from Werner Park. There's a drive high and deep toward left center again. Dickey has to chase that one, and it goes to the wall. Amaya scores, a double by Tawa, who's really wearing out the Aviators. 2-for-3 in this game, and he's got 8 hits and 17 at-bats since he came down from the Arizona Diamondbacks. 3 runs in the inning. The Aviator lead is now 19-8. And Paul Abbott going out there for a word with Hernandez. At the very least, they need Hernandez to finish this inning.
3: Well, in this Tim Tawa situation, very similar to the one that Royce Lewis just experienced with the Twins. I'm not sure if you saw that they sent down their former first overall draft pick. Well, all Royce Lewis did in the 15 games with the St. Paul Saints after they came to Vegas was go 20-for-60 with 10 home runs and 22 batted in. He was called back up to the Twins today, but the story gets weirder. It was supposed to be Royce Lewis jersey giveaway night tonight in Minneapolis. That's decided preseason. Well, they sent him down. They canceled the promotion. And tonight in St. Paul, they said, hey, we're going to do Royce Lewis jersey night 2 weeks ago. Well, they got called up this morning, so no Royce Lewis jerseys, even though there were two different ones scheduled for the giveaways this year.
4: You're going to drive the promotional people right up the wall.
3: Literally. Sorry, I got to go back to the big leagues.
4: Yeah. Sorry, not sorry, in the words of an ice cream place. The pitch is up and in, ball 1. 1 ball to no strikes now. So in the inning, with Hernandez in, Velasquez an infield hit off the glove of White, and then Serta the double, the RBI ground up by Rojas, RBI ground up by Robinson, and back-to-back doubles by Amaya and Tim Tawa. Pitch is in there for a strike, and it's 1-1. Fastball at 90 miles an hour. But Locklear, solid year. 306, two homers, 14 driven in. Tawa at second. Hernandez comes home with a 1-1. Swing and a miss. Good breaking ball. Swung off his front foot. And it's 1-2.
3: I'm just looking at the scores from around the rest of the league. They're all final. There wasn't a game around the PCL that featured 19 combined runs. The Aviators have 19 runs, and they've yet to bat in the bottom of the fifth.
4: Now, the 1-2. Hernandez sets, and the pitch to Locklear. Fastball a little up and in. He'd been going away with breaking stuff, and he tried to move one off the inside corner. Ball 2. 2-2 to count to Tyler Locklear. 4 hits and 3 runs in the inning for Reno. And Hernandez ready with a 2-2. Here it comes. Fouled off to the right of the play. Went back to the fastball. 2-2 still. Ted Wien's trivia. One of our favorite parts of every broadcast. And we got a good one for you. As Hernandez toes the rubber again. And check signs. Lavasita sets up the target toward the outside, and the pitch is a slider away, and he reached out and poked it foul to the right out of play. Ted Wien's trivia question on this date. Wait a minute. That's indicating that the Golden Knights have scored.
3: And they have.
4: And they won.
3: The Knights have a 2-1 lead in the Stanley Cup final.
4: Yep, they win the game. They beat the Canes. Knights are up 2-1 in the best of seven Stanley Cup championship round. 2-2 pitch from Hernandez. Breaking ball missed, 3-2. All right, back to the Ted Wiens trivia question. On this date in 1975, Nolan Ryan's bid for a second no-hitter in a row was spoiled by a future Milwaukee Brewer Hall of Famer. Who was it? He's pitching against the Brewers. The guy went to the Hall of Fame. Who was it? Here's the 3-2 to Locklear. Driven down the right field line, slicing foul. Still 3-2. Nolan Ryan had thrown a no-hitter against Baltimore. I remember because I was listening to that game on the radio, and he struck out Bobby Grich on a 3-2 changeup, probably the last thing in the world that he expected. Then he nearly threw one against the Brewers, but in the ninth inning, a certain Brewer broke it up, and that Brewer ended up in the Hall of Fame. The pitch. A ground ball to third. Carota guard charges, gloves, throws, and gets him, and the inning is over. In the fifth inning, for the Reno Aces, they do collect 3 runs. Ted Wiens trivia question and answer coming up in a little bit. 4 hits, no errors, 1 left. And now we're midway through the fifth. Las Vegas 19, Reno 8.
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4: Alrighty, I'm Russ Langer here along with Matt Neverett. We're going to the bottom of the fifth inning, and the Aviator offense has done what few offenses ever do. They've scored 19 runs in the first 4 innings, and they lead 19-8. Juan Burgos finished the fourth inning, and they want him to pitch the fifth. He's the fourth pitcher for Reno, and Tommy White, getting his first at-bat, pulls one foul and cracks his bat. White's got to go get a new bat. Strike one, 0-1. Tommy's finishing up at first for Joey Meneses. He'll get the rest of the night off after going 3-for-4 with 3 singles, 3 runs scored, and another RBI. Tommy coming back to the plate with a brand new bat. 1 strike to count on Tommy White. Tommy at 285, 3 homers and 23 runs batted in. White played first base last night for most of the game and was 1-for-4 with a single, a walk, an RBI, and 2 runs scored. He looks at a strike, and it's now 0-2. Tommy 4-for-15 in the series. Nobody on base and nobody out in the bottom of the fifth. White takes outside from Burgos, ball one. 1-2. Ted Wiens trivia question. June the 6th, 1975, Nolan Ryan had thrown a no-hitter against Baltimore. In his very next start, he was trying to do what nobody other than Johnny Vandermeer had ever done, throw no-hitters in 2 straight starts. White nearly hit by that pitch and the count even at 2-2, 97-mile-an-hour fastball. He nearly got it. He got into the late into the game, and the game was that no-hitter was broken up. by a member of the Milwaukee Brewers at that time in 1975 who ended up in the Hall of Fame. Who was it? Swing and a miss by White, and he's out on strikes. No, it was not Robin Yount. It was Henry Aaron. He broke up the Ryan no-hitter. Yeah, you mean Hank Aaron played for the Brewers? He did the last 2 years of his career. He finished his career in the same city, Milwaukee, where it had started. A lot of years in Atlanta in between, but yeah. Number 44, Hammer and Hank did that. Here is Cade Marlowe. Pitch is a strike, 0-1 from Burgos. 96 miles an hour. Marlowe has a single and two official at-bats. He's walked twice, scored three times, and knocked in a run. Jared Dickey is on deck. 19-8 Las Vegas in the fifth inning. Yep, you heard it right. Here's the 0-1 now from Burgos, and that's in the dirt, kicking away from the catcher, Serta. One ball and one strike to count. Baseball-related birthdays on the 6th of June. A guy who used to pitch for the Las Vegas 51s and is now a scout for a Japanese team, the Australian lefty Jeff Williams, the Thunder from Down Under. Born in this state in 1972. Good guy. Ground ball up the middle. Backhanded by Velasquez. He throws.

0: a starter with the Dodgers AAA team, the Albuquerque Dukes, in the 90s. The Dodgers decided he'd be better off in the bullpen. He didn't have a lot of big league time, but he got up there. Here's the 1-0 now. Fastball strike at the knees. 1-1. But he wants to challenge it. Dickey wants to challenge it. The Aviators have one challenge. It's either going to be 1-1 or 2-0. And on the ABS big screen, it's showing that the pitch was a ball. So Dickey's correct. The call is overturned. It's 2-0 instead of 1-1. The Aviators still have one challenge. Jeff Williams as a closer for the Las Vegas 51s when they were the Dodgers AAA team in 2001, had 28 saves in 28 opportunities. Yep, 28 for 28. Lots of luck with that one. Pitch outside, 3-0. On deck is Brian Lavastida. Lavastida having the biggest night of all to this point. Here's the 3-0 to Dickey. He's taking, and it's a strike. It is 3-1. Brooks Kieschnick. Boy, I haven't seen that name in ages. Doug Frobel. These names. Max Venable. All born on this date. Merv Redmond of the Orioles and the Reds and became the hitting coach for San Diego later on. Pitch low, ball 4. 2-out walk. So Dickey's on base for the fourth time. And here comes Brian Lavastida. Now, the interesting thing about Lavastida, entering this game, he had not had a three-hit game. He had plenty of two-hit games, but no three-hit games. But Lavastida has 4 hits already, and we're only in the fifth inning. And if he gets a hit now, he'll have a 5-hit game.
1: We'll see. Kicked his average all the way up from 230 to 252 with his 4-for-4 performance in this game.
0: Pitches up and in, ball 1, 1-0. It's the highest his average been in about 3 weeks. Lavastida, 3 singles and a home run. He scored 4 times. He's driven in 6 runs. Dickey at first not being held on. The 1-0 pitch to Lavastida. Slow chopper toward short, charge by Amaya. He gloves and throws, and Lavastida is retired for the first time. Now he's 4-for-5, and he'll get another at-bat as long as he's in the game. No runs, no hits, no errors, 1 left. The Aviators finally have an open frame, and at the end of 5, Las Vegas 19, Reno 8.
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Hello again, my friends. Hello, Russ Langer here in Las Vegas ballpark along with Matt Neverett. The Aviators are leading big 19-8. We go to the sixth inning. Nick Hernandez, second inning of work now. And the pitch is a breaking ball fouled off to the right out of play. Strike one. We're in the top of the sixth inning. A 19-8 lead for the Las Vegas Aviators. Been away in Lynn, Brady Basso, Nick Hernandez. The batter, Lucan Baker, has popped out, grounded out, and flied out. No action in the Aviator pen, so they definitely want Hernandez to pitch and finish this inning. The pitch.

0: Is high. One ball and one strike to count to Lucan Baker. Angel Ortiz on deck, then Andrew Velasquez after that. Again, David is probably a bullpen day tomorrow. They've not announced who the starter is yet. Pitch is high. It's two balls and a strike on Lucan Baker. Jeff Hartlieb has made two spot starts. He's certainly a candidate, but we don't know. Here's the 2-1 on the way. High foul. Outside third, Carota Grauer takes a look, but it's way back out of here. 2-2 to count. Okay, nobody on, nobody out. Hernandez pitched the fifth inning, allowed 3 runs on 4 hits. And Baker flat out to center in the fourth, his last at bat against Brady Basso. Here's the 2-2 now. Hernandez uncoils and deals. Breaking ball lifted to center. That's where Marlowe is. He cruises in and picks that one off, and there's one out in the top of the sixth. Baker 0 for 4. And a batter, Ortiz, who's walked and grounded out. 0 for 1 with 2 walks, an RBI, and a run scored. This date in baseball history, 1992. Eddie Murray, who at that time had moved to the Mets. He was an Oriole for many years. And then he moved around a lot. Cleveland. The Mets, as I said, had him. The Dodgers had him at the end of his career. Pitch fouled away. Strike one. But in 92, Eddie Murray was with the Mets. He became the all-time leader in RBIs by a switch hitter. Passed Mickey Mantle with his 1,510th RBI. Steady Eddie. One strike to count on Ortiz. One out, sixth inning, Las Vegas leading 19-8. And the pitch from Hernandez. Line drive to second, caught by Swift. Two down, that was a rocket. And Swift at the other end of it. And the batter, Velasquez, who has tripled in 3 runs and scored, struck out, and singled and scored. 2 for 3 coming up now. 8 hits in the series and 16 at-bats for Velasquez. And here's Velasquez. And the look in the pitch now. Swing and a miss, strike one. Fastball. Again, it'll be Jose Cabrera, who pitched 5 innings and got a win the beginning of the series on Tuesday. Pitched pretty well. And certainly threw the ball over the plate. And he'll get the start tomorrow at 12:05 for Reno. Again, the Aviators don't know yet, or have not announced yet at least, who the start will be. There's a pitch that bounces away to the backstop. One ball and one strike to count. This date in 1991, Albert Bell of Cleveland was sent to the minors for not running out a ground ball in Cleveland's 2-1 loss to the White Sox. Of course, Albert wasn't down there very long. Here's the 1-1 on the way. There's a line drive base hit to right field. Breaking ball, and he pulled it out there. Wellness gets it back in. So now that 2-out single means that Velasquez is 3 for 4. And the batter now is Christian Cerda, who since coming off the bench early in the game when Matt O'Neill, the starting catcher tonight, took a foul ball off his mask and had to come out. Cerda has been productive. He's doubled twice, 2 for 2, and he scored a run. Velasquez hit the 13th hit for Reno. But Las Vegas leads 19-8. In the sixth inning, Nick Hernandez delivers. Swing and a miss. Breaking ball. Strike one. 0-1. One strike to count. Hernandez stares in, gets the sign. Velasquez not being held on at first. Here's the 0-1 pitch. Cerda hooks one foul to the left, and that's out of play. 0-2. Two strikes on Cerda. Top of the sixth inning, a 19-8 lead for the Las Vegas Aviators. On this date, in 1990, for just the second time that year, Cecil Fielder hit 3 home runs in a game. And he became the 4th American League player to have 2 3-homer games in a season. Pitch is in the dirt. It's smothered there by Lavastida. 1 ball and 2 strikes on Christian Cerda. Cecil Fielder was also one of only 4 players in history to hit a home run over the left field roof in Tiger Stadium. Frank Howard and Harmon Killebrew and Mark McGuire being the others. That was a tough one. That was a tough poke to left field there. Speaking of pokes, there's a drive to shallow right. Racing in to make the catch is Buelvis. Good play. Buelvis got a good jump on that ball and put it away, and that line drive ends the inning. So two innings in the books for Hernandez, and in the sixth for Reno, no runs, one hit, no errors, and one left. We go to the bottom of the sixth inning, and the score, Las Vegas 19, Reno 8.
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0: Hello again, friends. All right. Bottom of the sixth inning, a 19-8 lead for the Las Vegas Aviators. Russ Langer with Matt and Everett here. And Juan Burgos pitched the fifth inning, in fact, finished the fourth inning. Now lefty James Gonzalez gets up in the Aviator pen. Pass ball strike on the inside corner. And Drew Swift has walked, lined out to third, walked and singled in a run. One for two for Swifty. Bottom of the sixth, 19-8 Las Vegas. Brian Buelvas on deck. And then Colby Halter after that, the pitch. Chopper fouled outside third. And the count is two strikes now. This date in 1983, the Twins chose pitcher Tim Belcher with the first pick in the June free agent draft. But Belcher turned down their signing bonus offer and pitched for Team USA in the Pan American Games instead. And so the Reds took Kurt Stillwell with the second pick in that draft in 83. Swift has been called out on strike. Swift did not like it at all. And there is one out in the bottom of the sixth. The batter now is Brian Buelvas, who has walked, launched a three-run home run, his first of the year, struck out and walked again, one for two. So, we're talking about the 1983 free agent draft. Tim Belcher, Kurt Stillwell. The Red Sox took Roger Clemens with, get this, the 19th pick. Okay. Pitch outside, ball one. They say scouting's an inexact science. There's your proof. 1-0 on Buelvas. One out, nobody on in the bottom of the sixth. 6,815. The paid crowd, 6,815. So a good crowd. Here's the 1-0 on the way. Fastball. Chopped up the third base side. That's a foul ball. 1-1. Buelvas with Halter on deck. Home half of the sixth. A 19-8 lead for the Aviators. They say try for their third straight win after dropping the first two games in this series. Now here comes the next one on the 1-1 to Buelvas from Colombia. He swings and fouls that fastball back at 96. It is 1-2. The more you see Buelvas play, the more you get the feeling he's got raw skills, but he's settling in and like he belongs here. Up from AA not long ago. And now, here comes the 1-2 on the way from Burgos. And he gets a fastball and fouls that thing back at 93 miles an hour. It is 1-2. Okay, a 1-2 count to Brian Buelvas. And the 1-2 on the way from Burgos. He sets himself and delivers. Swing and a miss, strike three. Got him with a cutter down and away. Two down, and the batter is Colby Halter, who has singled and knocked in a run with a sacrifice fly. Of course, this date, when you think about this date, you've got to think about D-Day, which altered the course of history. This date, June 6, 1944, all Major League games were canceled as the country focused on Europe while Allied forces invaded occupied France. The pitch, fastball, inside, ball one. What baseball icon was there for that invasion? A guy named Yogi Berra. One ball and no strikes to Colby Halter. Burgos trying to complete a 1-2-3 inning. He should probably get some kind of award for that. The way this game has gone. And now we hesitate now. Extra time being taken. No, pitch clock violation. So it is now 2-0. As Burgos called for the pitch clock violation. It looks like we're going to see James Gonzalez in the seventh inning after two innings from Nick Hernandez. Fastball in there for a strike. He reared back and gunned it in there at 96 miles an hour. 2-1 on Colby Halter. Finishing up in the leadoff spot for Jacob Wilson. 2-1. Burgos set and the pitch on the way. Fouled off to the left out of play. Another fastball at 96. Strike two. Two balls and two strikes. This date in 1941, the Giants used plastic batting helmets for the first time against the Pirates, but got swept in a doubleheader. Yeah, the plastic helmets came around in 19. 19- 1941. There's a fly ball hit in the air to deep center. Rojas giving ground, going back. He's at the track, and he can't get it. The ball goes off his glove and off the wall. So into second base is Halter. That's a double. Rojas went racing back and nearly made a sensational catch and couldn't quite squeeze it.
1: Yeah, Halter choked up on the bat with two strikes. He just kind of flipped that thing in the air, and the jet stream took it deeper towards center field. Good effort there by Rojas, and an even better effort by Ortiz in left field backing up, because Halter was bearing around second base thinking about three. And what's this? We've got a position player coming into pitch.
0: Well, we thought about that.
1: It's going to be Lucan Baker.
0: I'll just tell you one thing right now. No matter what happens, I don't think anyone's going to charge the mound on Lucan Baker. Lucan Baker, 285 pounds. All right, we got a pitching change. Burgos is coming out, and this is about the earliest point in any game when I've seen a position player come in. We're in the sixth inning, 19-8 Las Vegas, and we'll be back to tell you all about it right after this.
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0: Okay, well, we've reached, it's that type of ball game. 19-8 Las Vegas, and in the sixth inning, Reno goes to a position player, Big Lucan Baker, and the first pitch, a big balloon breaking ball at 55 miles an hour. That's ball one, 1-0. Big Lucan, 6'4", 285, delivers. Another big banana ball. It's up and in at 59 miles an hour, 2-0. Muncy has singled and scored, struck out, walked, struck out, and singled, 2-for-4. He swings. That time he got it up to 75, and he fouled it back, 2-1. So the regular pitchers, Angelo, Mercado, Menendez, and Burgos, could only get them through part of the sixth inning. And Lucan Baker delivers. High fly ball to deep center. Rojas back. Rojas at the track, at the wall, and it is gone. Muncy gets an 80-mile-an-hour pitch and goes out over the wall in center field. And the Aviators have a new high for the year. That's now 21-8. Las Vegas as Muncy clears the wall in center field.
1: Wow. And position player or otherwise on the mound, 20 runs in less than six innings is an accomplishment because Las Vegas had yet to score the 20-run plateau on the year yet. Wow. First time ever pitching for Lucan Baker as well.
0: Third home run of the night for the Aviators. Buelvas and Lavastida have the others. There's a pitch that falls in there for a strike at 65 miles an hour. The Joshua Carota Grower. Two outs in the bottom of the sixth. The Aviators have scored in every inning but the fifth. They lead with 19 hits, 21-8. Pitch misses, 1-1. Carota Grower. Flat out to center his last time up. He takes a pitch inside at 63 miles an hour, 2-1. He's 2-for-4, hit by pitch, scored four runs. High fouled off to the right out of play. 2-2 on Joshua Carota Grower, and if he reaches, Tommy White will be next. Lucan Baker, taking one for the team, as they say. There's a fastball chop fouled outside there. That time he got it up to 82. 2-2. Now here comes the 2-2 pitch to Joshua Carota Grower. He tried to time it and swung off his front foot and popped it. Baker wants it. And Baker makes the catch in foul ground. Hey, pitcher's not supposed to do that. Oh, yeah, he's used to being a first baseman. That foul out ends the inning. Two runs, two hits, no errors. No one left. And at the end of six, the score, Las Vegas 21 and Reno 8.
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0: 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Well, we've completed six, and Las Vegas in a kind of a boat race. 21-8, they lead Reno. We head to the seventh inning. James Gonzalez on the mound and back on the mic. Here is Matt.
1: Lefty on lefty is Anderson Rojas. Welcomes the Panamanian southpaw back to the mound for the second time in the series. And Rojas stands in and takes a strike right down Broadway from Gonzalez. Rojas batting ninth. One out of three with a couple of runs batted in. Gonzalez making his second action of the week after going three complete on Tuesday. This one swung on and missed on an elevated fastball. 94 blown by Rojas, and it's 0-2. Gonzo making his fourth outing as an Aviator. He's 2-0 with a 3.18 ERA in the previous three. He sets in the center of the rubber. A deep breath before the high leg kick, and the 0-2 slider misses down and away at 84. And Gonzalez in 5 2/3 innings thus far at AAA. His first foray into the level since 2024. Two runs on two hits with five strikeouts and two walks thus far. He's ahead 1-2. Here's the kick and the pitch. That's upstairs, ball two. So Gonzalez in after two innings of work from Nick Hernandez, who gave up three runs, all earned on five hits. No walks or strikeouts for Nick Hernandez. 43 pitches, 29 strikes. 2-2, hit on the ground right to the second baseman, Drew Swift. He grabs the soft ground ball and throws to first base in plenty of time. Tommy White finishing up at first. On the putout, it's a 4-3 ground out to begin the seventh. So far, so good for James Gonzalez as it brings up Christian Robinson at the leadoff spot. Robinson hitless so far tonight, despite the fact that he drove in a run on a ground out in the fifth inning. And that's significant. He and now the pitcher, Lucan Baker, are the only two yet to reach base for the roadside. Robinson takes high. First pitch fastball missing from Gonzalez. Gonzalez called up in late May after 13 appearances with AA Midland. 3-2 record and an ERA of 6 even. He brings home the 1-0 now to Robinson, who takes it outside for ball two. Gonzalez in 18 innings in AA this year. Charged for 12 runs on 22 hits, 18 strikeouts and 11 walks. He was called up despite the fact he allowed an opponent batting average of .306. Robinson bends away from a high inside fastball. And the count goes 3-0. Gonzalez pitching predominantly out of the bullpen this year for his first time as a professional. In fact, last year in an injury-shortened season, made 17 appearances for AA Midland, all of them starts. He's behind Robinson 3-0 here, and out of the stretch, the lefty deals. Robinson backs away from ball four, and Robinson takes the first walk issued by an Aviator pitcher since Brady Basso back in the third. So a leadoff ground out, followed by a base on balls, as that brings up Jacob Amaya, who's 2-for-3 with a walk. Well, coming up next week, Aviators on the road in Omaha, but there will be baseball here in Las Vegas as the Athletics take on first the Brewers, then the Rockies in back-to-back three-game series. First pitch to the right-hand batting shortstop, Amaya, rides high for a ball. 7:05 starts on Monday and Tuesday. And on Wednesday, a 6:05 first pitch. Thursday, the off day. Then the Rockies come to town, 7:00, 7:00, and noon. The start times of the three games there. Swing and a high fly straight back. That'll land amongst the fans for a strike, and it's 1-1. Tickets and more information, you got to go through the Athletics, athletics.com. But there is a giveaway every single day. 1-1 on the way to Amaya. It backs him off for ball two. First of which, the promo for the Tuesday, or the Monday game, rather. White A's jersey presented by the LVCVA. It's got Vegas and the number 28 on the back. Meanwhile, the next one to Amaya is slap foul. Two balls and two strikes the count. 2028, of course, the date when the scheduled opening for the Las Vegas ballpark down on the Strip is scheduled. And on Tuesday, June 9th, the Athletics flag presented by Nike. Final game against the Brewers features the Ace Sun Hat with Circa the presenting sponsor there. One of the ones that I'm the most excited about. Here's Gonzalez to the plate. The 2-2 is hit on the ground to third. Kuroda Grauer Fields throws to second for one. Swift to first. That's a double play. A one-out walk wiped out immediately. And it's a 5-4-3 inning-ending double play. First twin killing turn by Las Vegas tonight. It's a 1-2-3 top of the seventh as we reach the stretch break after 6.5 innings. It's all Las Vegas thus far. The Aviators 21, the Aces 8.
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0: Welcome back, friends. Stretch half of the seventh inning, the Aviators have a chance to make history here. They lead 21-8 over Reno. The most runs the Las Vegas AAA team has ever scored in a game is 23. And we're in the seventh inning, and here's Matt.
1: Luke and Baker back out for a second inning of work, and as Tommy White stands in for his second at bat, he takes a ball on the outside. Baker, the position player, pitching for the second frame. He sets and deals, and the 1-0 to White fouled straight back. Always interested to see the approach when a position player comes in, especially for a power bat like Tommy White, who really doesn't change his approach much based on the situation. Whether it's 0-0, two strikes, two outs, no outs, it doesn't matter much for Tommy Tanks. Feet spread wide, slightly open stance from the right side. And on 1-1, he watches up 80 on the radar gun on the fastball from Lucan Baker. And again, normally the position players that throw just kind of flip it in there. But not Baker. He's ramping some of these up. White swings and lofts one softly to left field. Here comes Angel Ortiz. He goes into a slide. And the left fielder comes up with it for out number one. Tommy White just kind of stuck the bat head out and flipped that thing into the air, and Ortiz takes away a would-be base hit for out number one.
0: Really nice play. Young man came racing in. Good jump. He's playing deep. Made the one-handed sliding catch.
1: So one out, nobody on for Cade Marlowe. For Lucan Baker, this is the first time he's pitched as a professional, but in his prep days in high school in Texas, far from his first pitching outing. First pitch is strike to Cade Marlowe, who has two walks, a base hit, a ground out, and a strikeout so far. Baker, a two-way guy out of high school before committing to Texas Christian. And he throws low here for a ball. What's interesting is that, as you could imagine, now at 6'4", 285, he was a big kid growing up. Hit that early growth spurt and was more known as a pitcher in his early days. Tries a breaking pitch, but misses outside here. How about 56 on the radar gun there as he turns and looks back to the video board when he gets the ball back. 2-1 pitch, fouled straight back into the mid of the catcher. Marlowe's got the count even at two. In fact, Lucan Baker was more known as a two-way player until he started going to some summer showcases and home run derbies where he showed off the prodigious power that got him drafted later. 2-2 hit in the air softly to left field. Tawa ranging back. Third baseman on a full sprint extends the arm and picks it out of the air for out number two. Tawa had to go a long way, and he made it look easy. It was anything but for out number two.
0: Really, that's two really nice plays by the Reno Aces. The ball went up in the air. It didn't look like Tawa had a great chance, but he just kept running for all he was worth and ran it down.
1: So Baker, after coming in following the Max Muncy two-run home run, has retired all three men he's faced. Been the most effective pitcher thus far, outside of Juan Burgos, who went 2 1/3 scoreless on two hits. First pitch on the way to Jared Dickey. Left-hand batter out of Tennessee takes in the dirt. Big productive night for Jared Dickey, as is the case for many of his teammates. Overall, he's 2 for 3 with a pair of walks. Swings here, pops it up. In the air to third, Tawa on the outfield, grass ranges back. The third baseman reaches up and makes a two-hand catch, and it's a 1-2-3 seventh inning spun up by Lucan Baker. Four up and four down against the position player pitching. We've played 7. It's Las Vegas 21, Reno 8.
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2: It's 21-8 into the eighth inning. Tim Tawa gets sent to face off against James Gonzalez in what's been a blowout so far. Back on the saddle on the play-by-play the rest of the way. Here's Russ.
3: Well, believe it or not, the Aviators were down 5-0 at one point. Now Gonzalez deals a changeup outside ball 1-1-0. Then Gonzalez, second inning of relief effort. He now is working the eighth inning, 21-8 Las Vegas. He worked a hitless seventh inning with the help of a double play. And Tawa, hot hitter, lifts one foul off to the right, another off-speed pitch. One ball and one strike to count. So we got position player central with Luke and Baker throwing a couple innings and looking pretty good, actually, as he got the side out in the seventh inning and kept the Aviators off balance. 21-8. So the Aviators will likely get just the one more shot to break the all-time franchise record of 23 runs in a game. Pitch is high, and the count to Tawa is two balls and one strike. On deck, Tyler Locklear, the DH turned first baseman, and then Lucan Baker, the first baseman turned pitcher. Line drive foul outside third. 2-2. What about your pitching background? And and I played at Appalachian State. Did you pitch much?
4: No, I was a second baseman.
3: Okay.
4: I mean, I was 5 foot.
3: Did you ever called upon to pitch in a game?
4: Never once. I was also 5'5 until my senior year of high school, where I grew 5 inches.
3: Oh, wow. High fly to deep center. Marla going back in this long drive. He's at the track. He's at the wall, and it is gone. It goes over the fence. Tim Tawa is sending the Arizona Diamondbacks a message. Hey, see me? He's waving a big red banner. I'm right here. He has singled. He has doubled twice, and now he has homered 4-for-5. And he is now 10-for-19 in the series. He homered last night. He homers again. And the Aviator lead is now 21-9.
4: It's now 30 combined runs in the game as Tawa homers for a third straight contest.
3: First, I thought he got a little bit too far under it, but it kept carrying and out it went. There's a strike on the outside corner to Locklear, who kicked his hitting streak up to 10 games with two singles and four at-bats in this game. Gonzalez working on Locklear. Luke and Baker on deck in the pitch. That's outside with that fastball. One ball and one strike. 21 runs, 19 hits, no errors for Las Vegas. Reno, 9 runs, 14 hits, 1 error. Normally 9 runs will put you right there in the game, but this is just one of those games. One ball and one strike. Nobody on base, nobody out. Gonzalez deals. Locklear asking for time as Gonzalez was trying to deliver the pitch, but time was not granted. Gonzalez was too much committed into his motion, and so Locklear, that cost him a strike, and it's 1-2 now.
4: It's a misconception. You don't have to grant time if you're the home plate umpire.
3: There's a ball rip foul near the first base on deck circle. Karam's back out toward the mound. 1-2.
4: It's the same deal for the pitchers. Only the umpire at home plate can put time back in play when there's a new ball. You know, among the many other responsibilities of the umpire, especially nowadays with all the things that are on their plate, they are the arbiters of the clock no matter what.
3: All right, Gonzalez deals the 1-2. Breaking ball, did he go? He did not go at first base, says Sean Sparling. Close. 2-2 to count. Gonzalez, big lefty from Panama. Fourth Aviator pitcher, trying to work through the eighth inning. He had a fairly economical seventh because of the double play that ended the inning. The 2-2 on the way. Fouled off to the right out of play. Off-speed pitch at 82 miles an hour. Two and two. Did you just play second base?
4: Yeah, more or less. I was more of like a slap-hitting either top or lineup, top or bottom of the lineup guy who was always a decent enough bunter, and defense was always my calling card. So, yeah, more of like a sidearm guy. I was never much of an over-the-top thrower anyway.
3: What about bench jockey? I bet you're good at you must be good at heckling, trash talking.
4: I was great at that.
3: Perfect. Yeah, you still are. There's a breaking ball, strike three called. And there you go. A good sequence there by Gonzalez. One out, and the batter, Lucan Baker. I did some pitching in school, but, you know, it's funny. They'd say, so, Langer, how's your stuff? And I'd say, my stuff's good. Doesn't get anybody out, but it's good.
4: There is a separation, yeah.
3: All right, here's Baker.
4: He's had good stuff.
3: Yeah, I'll tell you, he's the best hitting pitcher in the league. The pitch, he swings and doesn't get that breaking ball. Strike one, 0-1.
4: I think Matt Crook may have a bone to pick with that. He has a perfect 1,000 batting average.
3: That's true. That's true. Crook got a base hit earlier this year.
4: He's the best pitching hitter. Yeah.
3: Swing and a miss. Two strikes. Baker got two hits early in the series, but has been quiet since. And tonight, 0-for-4, a pop out of ground on a two fly balls. And the two-strike pitch from James Gonzalez. Fastball is low. 1-2 now. 21-9, Las Vegas. And again, there's nobody throwing in the Reno pen, so they're going to ask Lucan Baker to, as the saying goes, wear it and get through another inning. Pitch up and away. It is 2-2. Jose Canseco tried to pitch, I think it was with the Texas Rangers.
4: I think so.
3: And he was throwing this and that, and then he ended up with a bad arm because of the one outing. Here's the 2-2 on the way to Baker. And he takes it low, 3-2.
4: And it makes me think of, you know, I guess the old days, so to speak, not that old, but when the National League pitchers would hit, guys like Madison Bumgarner, Zach Greinke loved it. Micah Owens, another classic, Diamondback.
3: And the pitch is ball four. So Baker draws a walk, second walk allowed by Gonzalez. And Angel Ortiz, who has walked twice, grounded out and lined out, coming up now. Well, walk's been a big part of this. That walk, that is the sixth walk allowed by Las Vegas pitching. Reno pitchers have combined to walk a total of 10 to this point. So there you go. One on, one out. They're not holding Baker on at first. And the pitch. Fastball popped up on the left side. This should be caught. Kuroda Grauer, both feet on the dirt, and makes the two-handed grab. Two down. Now Velasquez, the switch hitter. He's got a good night going. 3-for-4, two singles and a triple. Three RBIs and two runs scored. Speaking of pitchers who can hit, I remember when the 51s were a Mets affiliate, and Noah Syndergaard was pitching for the 51s in a game in Albuquerque, and he went 4-for-4. He hit a home run in his first at-bat. He hit a home run, this is Noah Syndergaard, in his second at-bat. Pitch is a wild one, gets away to the backstop, down to second, goes Lucan Baker on a wild pitch, 1-0. And then so he homered in his first two at-bats. Then he hit a double that went longer, farther than either one of the home runs.
4: So this was Tacoma, right?
3: This was in Albuquerque.
4: Albuquerque, where that center field fence, yeah.
3: Yeah, it's got the concave fence. And the double short hopped the 428 sign. So the ball probably went 426. There's a line drive base hit to left center field. This will score Baker and roll deep toward the gap. So Velasquez will motor into second base. And one of the bright spots for Reno is Velasquez. 4-for-5, three singles, a triple, and now four RBIs, and the Aviators now lead 21-10, two-point conversion. And the batter is going to be Serta.
5: Catcher, number 13, Christian Serta.
3: And then his last at-bat, here comes Paul Abbott. In Syndergaard's last at-bat, he hit a line drive. I thought it was going to take, the pitcher's going to have his head taken off. There was no exit velocity, you know, listed on the scoreboard back then in 2013 or 2014, whenever it was. But he hit a bolt, and that pitcher must have seen his life flash before him. So he was 4-for-4. And he pitched a really good game. So he had everything going. Then there was the case of Rick Wise, who was traded at one point in his career straight up for Steve Carlton. And the Cardinals couldn't, having trouble with Carlton on contract talks. But Carlton, Rick Wise had one of the greatest days you can have. He threw a no-hitter and hit two home runs in the game. That's called having a good day at work.
4: That's not a bad month.
3: Yeah. That's not a bad season to throw a no-hitter. All right, here now is the pitch. to Christian Serta, and he looks at a strike. Aviators leading 21-10. And we're in the eighth inning with two outs. Velasquez, the runner at first. Serta, since coming off the bench to finish up for Matt O'Neill, has doubled twice and lined out to right, and he's got a run scored in the bank. And the pitch is down and in. Ball one, 1-1. The Aviators, in a perfect world, would love to see Gonzalez finish the game, but we'll see. They got another inning to go, and they'd love to save the bullpen if they can and have Gonzalez finish, but we'll see if he can do that. Fastball's down low. Two balls and one strike. Pitcher a record right now would appear to be Brady Basso. Here's the 2-1 to Serta. And the look, Gonzalez unravels and delivers. Breaking ball, that's a strike on the outside corner. Good curveball at 76 miles an hour. It's 2-2 now. Some fan downstairs.
4: I heard that.
3: Is getting on, I think he's talking to Serta. Said, hey, you want to play for Reno forever?
4: That's not a bad dig for any AAA player.
3: Yeah. Here's the 2-2 now. That's in the dirt, 3-2. I'm trying to think what outfielder it was. Was it Griffey Jr.? Some outfielder, this is an old clip from years ago, where somebody in an opposing, the Mariners were on the road, and the fans in the outfield were yelling at Jr., and he just put his hands behind his back with his glove and made mouthing noises with his glove.
4: I've seen other guys do that.
3: Yeah, I love that. The 3-2 now. It's up and away. Gonzalez laboring here in the eighth after having a pretty clean seventh. Two on with two out. And the batter is Rojas, who has singled in a run and grounded out three times.
4: I've seen before, I think of the clip that I'm thinking of is at Yankee Stadium where the bleacher creatures will get on the right fielders there, but they'll kind of ask them an informal poll. They'll say, hey, left hand one, right hand two, and they'll shout out two options and kind of get their opinions on certain things.
3: That's it. Fun stuff. That's some fun games. In the bleachers, strike one, 0-1. Dodger Stadium, I was a teenager. We didn't have our driver's license. A bunch of us wanted to go to a day game, and we were in the San Fernando Valley, and back then you had to take transfers on the RTD, Rapid Transit District. Here's the pitch outside, 1-1. So we transferred here. We must have taken four transfers. Just again, then we had to walk another mile or so. And we got there way early in the bleachers, and we're talking to Don Sutton, Here's the 1-1 on the way to Rojas, and he takes a strike, and it's 1-2. Have you ever seen the movie Stand By Me? Well, these three kids are trekking off for some adventure somewhere. That was us. That was something? There's a reason why memories like that stay with you.
4: Yeah. You just weren't on the railroad tracks.
3: Wasn't on the tracks. And we weren't after a dead body either, something a little more pleasant. Ground ball to second. Swift throws out Rojas, and the inning is over. Two runs score on two hits, two left. We now go to the bottom of the eighth inning. Las Vegas 21 and Reno 10.
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0: like this, for a ball game like this. 21-10. The Aviators lead as they go for their third straight win. Position player, first baseman, actually. Lucan Baker, he's done all right. Giving up two runs in two innings. Mac Muncy hit a home run off of Max Muncy did. They got a 1-2-3 seventh inning in because of great plays by two of his teammates. Angel Ortiz, sliding catch, take a hit away from Tommy White. And Cade Marlowe robbed in a fine play by Tim Tawa. Lavastida takes outside ball one. All right, Lavastida, who had not had more than a two-hit game this year, has a four-hit game going. 4-for-5. Can he get a fifth hit here? Swings hard and fouls it back. Well, you know he wants it. He doesn't care who's on the mound. 1-1. There's a ground ball slowly toward the bag at second. It is backhanded by Velasquez, who throws out Lavastida. All right. I'll have to settle for a four-hit game. Who had five hits in a game for the Aviators? Henry Bolte. Back-to-back games against the St. Paul Saints, May 8th and May 9th. That was when he was in that middle, that incredible streak, and that's how you get called up, and that's why Henry's not been here for nearly a month. All right, one out, and here's Drew Swift. And the pitch. Swift takes a strike, 1-1. Swift 1-for-3 with two walks and an RBI single. Pitch missing. One ball and one strike to count. Brian Buelvas on deck. And then Colby Halter finishing up in the DH slot for Jacob Wilson. There's a drive in the air to right. Robinson is there to make the catch. Wait, Luke and Baker doing a nice job. Two down.
1: Six up and six down for Baker.
0: You're cruising. Las Vegas over the years. Had a number of guys. Position players come into pitch. Remember Nate Mondu did that back in the day. Jeff Glenn pitches a strike, 1-1. And who could forget Yoel Pozo?
1: Oh, man.
0: And his performances. He's a real showman. Here's the pitch to Buelvas. He looks at a strike. I tell you what, Lucan Baker has found his rhythm. That was 84. And it's two strikes on Buelvas. Baker set the pitch. Fouled away. That was 85. Fastest pitch he's thrown as he tries to complete his third inning of work. Nobody throwing in the Vegas pen. They want Gonzalez to finish this. The two-strike pitch. Up and in with a big banana breaking ball. Well, you go from 85 to 56, and you're giving the hitter something to think about.
1: He's changing speeds effectively, if nothing else.
0: And the pitch. And he fouls that one off to the right, 59 miles an hour. 1-2, 21-10, Las Vegas. We're in the bottom of the eighth inning. And the pitch. Rip foul outside third. Ball caroms away, goes toward the left field corner where Ortiz will run it down. The Aviators and Reno were tied at five after one inning. But the Aviators weren't done putting up fives. They did it in the second to go up 10-5, and they really pulled away when they did it again in the third to make it 15-5. Then it was 19-5 after four. Now it's 21-10 with two outs in the eighth inning. Buelvas tries to time a breaking ball, slices it foul to the right, 55 miles an hour. Angelo Mercado, Menendez, Burgos, and now first baseman Lucan Baker, all pitching. There's a called third strike on a 65-mile-an-hour pitch. Baker forgot how many outs there were.
1: He had no clue what was going on.
0: Yeah, he's turning, walking in the other direction. Yep, the dugout's over there. He did a great job. Great, great job. And the Aviators go out 1-2-3. We go to the ninth inning. It is Las Vegas 21, Reno 10.
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0: Still the One by Orleans. And so, here we go. You, the audience members, are still the one that we appreciate. And in this game, the Aviators trying to make it three straight wins over Reno and stay right in the thick of a wild race for a playoff run. A little more than 2 weeks to go in the first half. Sacramento, the Aviators, Albuquerque, and Oklahoma City all right in the thick of it. And Russ Langer here, along with Matt Neverett. James Gonzalez will try to get his third inning of work in and finish the game. 21-10 Aviators. Ground ball pass Gonzalez, back in the bag at second. Grabbed by Swift, who throws him out. Yep, he did it again. Drew Swift did it again. Tell you what, that kid, he's like Mark Belanger out there. He just has range, he has an arm, he has hands. Unreal. For the uninitiated, Mark Belanger won 8 gold gloves for the Orioles. One out. And the batter is Jacob Amaya now. And he fouls one off to the right of the plate. One strike on Jacob Amaya. Amaya's 2-for-4 with a walk. And wrapped into a double play last time up facing Gonzalez. Gonzalez has given up 2 runs in 2 1/3 innings. The 0-1 now. That's right in there for a strike. Breaking ball, 0-2. Gonzalez 48 pitches here. So they're giving him a workout because they want to, you know, back-to-back nights, the Aviators have had to pull the starter in the first inning. Braden Nett last night, Wei and Lin in this one. They managed to win last night, and now they've got a far more comfortable lead than they ever had last night with one out in the ninth inning leading 21-10. Teams have combined for 31 runs and 34 hits in this game. This will be a 1-2 pitch to Jacob Amaya. Breaking ball down and in. Big curveball at 77, 2-2. Now, here comes the 2-2 to Jacob Amaya. Down and in, ball 3. 3-2 now. Wayne Lynn, 2/3 of an inning. Brady Basso, 3 1/3 innings. Hernandez, 2 innings. Gonzalez delivers. There's a chopper toward third. Carota Grauer grabs, throws, and gets him. Good play by Carota Grauer. Following a good play by Swift. 2 outs, and now it's Tim Tawa. Tawa needs a triple for the cycle, and he is 4-for-5 with a single, 2 doubles.

0: And delivers. Fastball outside at 92. One ball and one strike to count. Well, the Aviators again to repeat, they will be here tomorrow to conclude the homestand and this series. And they're an out away from going up 3-2 in the series. 12:05 first pitch tomorrow, 11:50 pregame right here. Here's the 1-1 on the way. Down and in, ball two, 2-1. And then it's off to Omaha. Two balls and a strike. 6 games against Kansas City's AAA team. Omaha has a losing record, but, you know, it's a road series, so you never know. Fastball outside, 3-1. And then after that, the Aviators will come back home again. Here's the 3-1 to Tawa. Gonzalez ready to go and delivers. High foul off to the right out of play. 3-2. Gonzalez from Panama. There have been some really good players. Not a lot, but some really good players come out of there. A guy named Mariano Rivera came from there. And a fellow who's in the Hall of Fame, born there, was Rod Carew. There's the 3-2, and he tried to hold up. Did he go? He went. And that's the ball game. The Aviators win the marathon 21-10. They've won 3 straight games now. And if you add it up, the Aviators have won 10 of the last 12 games. Back with the totals after this.
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Okay, welcome on back. We're here at Las Vegas Ballpark, where the fun never ends. Last night, one of the most memorable games, and what had to be an amazingly satisfying win for Fran Reardon and company, as the Aviators are down to their last strike, battle back to win in 10 innings by a score of 11-10. And in this game, the Aviators were down 5-0 early, as they were last night, for that matter. They came battling back, and they won the ball game big, going away, a boat race, 21-10. They win it. Aviators are now 35-25, and as I said, they've now won 10 of their last 12 games. Aviators win with 21 runs, 19 hits, no errors, leaving 9. The Aces are 28-34, 10 runs, 15 hits, 1 error, leaving 11 men on base. The winning pitcher is Brady Basso, who improves to 2-1. He did a really fine job, 3 1/3 shutout innings, maybe his best outing of the year. James Gonzalez finished it, not only his first save of the year, but Gonzalez' first save ever as a pro. He's been a starter for a good chunk of his career. He gets his first career save. The loss absorbed by Logan Mercado. The Reno reliever is now 0-1 on the year. For the Aviators, they had home runs by Brian Buelvas and Brian Lavastida, and rehabbing Max Muncy. And Reno, for their part, collected a solo home run by Tim Tawa that came in the eighth inning. A crowd tonight of 6,815 paid to see the game. 3 hours, 25 minutes on the time. Aviators keep finding ways to win. And one of the things about it, Matt, I think that's...

0: really encouraging. Even when they were winning, let's say, in Tacoma, the offense was a little bit shy. But now, especially the last two nights, it has come to life in a serious way. You pointed out during the break what they did with men in scoring position. When you hit like that in the clutch, you are asking for a victory.
1: Yeah, they were 12 out of 19 with runners in scoring position tonight, and that's a huge departure from Wednesday, where they were 0 for 10 and stranded 10 men on base. They only left 9 men on base tonight, and that includes leaving the bases loaded in 3 of the first 4 innings. They left 10 on base, rather, but they didn't leave a runner on after the 6th inning. So for them to continue to score, I think that's been a big theme all year for me, is just that supplemental offense in a game like this one. You never know. With Reno scoring 5 runs in the top of the first inning, then Las Vegas responding for 15 unanswered, you got to keep on scoring. And for the Aviators to win in different ways is massive for this team. We saw it a lot last year. Despite the great offense, they had good pitching as well, and they've shown that they can win the close games, they can have the blowouts, and they can come back after losing the first two of a series and win the next three with a chance for a four-game sweep, so to speak, in the back end tomorrow.
0: That's it. They're going to go for their fourth straight win, and they're going to go also for their 11th win of the last 13 games. It's a 12:05 first pitch. We invite you to come out. It should be a great one. 11:50 a.m., and Reno will try to salvage a split of the series with Jose Cabrera, who beat the Aviators on Tuesday night in that 15-7 game. The Aviators have not announced who their starter would be. If I had to make some sort of a guess, I'd say it'll be a spot start for Jeff Hartlieb. It was supposed to be Jacob Lopez, but we don't know about the status of Lopez. So it could be Hartlieb, could be somebody else. But that game will start promptly at 12:05 tomorrow. Aviators are trying for their fourth straight win, involved in that amazing race, a four-horse race with a little over 2 weeks to go. And so we invite you to hang with us, home or road. We'll have the action for you live right here, every game in Omaha, and then when they come back again. But starting tomorrow, Aviators and the Reno Aces, and Reno's last game in Las Vegas scheduled for 2026. Matt, we will catch you bright and early in the morning.
1: Ready to go. Looking forward to it.
0: Very good. Very good. I'm going to sign off for now. Matt's got the post-game show, during which he'll recap the game and also give you the scores in the Coast to Coast scoreboard, Coast to Coast Fitness scoreboard in the PCL and in the big leagues as well. I want to thank Devon Price, our studio producer, for this one. Thanks to all of you very sincerely for tuning in tonight. Hope you enjoyed it, friends. Until tomorrow for the matinee capping off this particular homestand, this is Russ Langer wishing you all a very fine evening from Las Vegas Ballpark and inviting you to stay tuned to Matt and Everett for the postgame show coming up right around the corner. Aviators win at 21-10 over Reno. Good night, everybody.
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0: above the playing surface here at Las Vegas Ballpark. Matt Neffert welcoming you back to the With Love Always broadcast booth. After a 21-10 victory, Aviators set a new high in runs for the year with 21, including 5 in each of the first 3 innings, respectively. In fact, in the first 4 innings of this game, Las Vegas sent at least 8 men to the plate. They scored at least 4 runs on at least 4 hits in every inning to get things started. And it was a game that started off with Reno planting 5 in the top of the first against Wei-Yin Lin in his AAA debut. That feels like it was yesterday. It almost is, with this game going as long as it did. Lin charged for 5 runs on 3 hits, unable to make it out of the first inning, and it was the Aces striking first with a 5 spot in the top half of inning number 1. Jacob Amaya took a 1-out walk, then back-to-back base hits loaded the bases. Tim Tawa and Tyler Locklear with the back-to-back singles. Then Angel Ortiz walked to bring in a run before Andrew Velasquez emptied the bases on a drive to right field that just stayed fair, giving him 3 RBIs out of an eventual 4 on the game. Velasquez would finish the contest with 4 hits. Reno's only other offense came in a 3-run fifth with RBIs and a ground out from Rojas and Robinson, along with the Tim Tawa double, and then a 2-spot in the eighth against James Gonzalez, who got a save in a 21-10 final. Tim Tawa took him deep for a solo home run. Then after a walk to the pitcher, Lucan Baker, Andrew Velasquez doubled him home from second base after a ground out moved him up 90 feet. Now, the offense for the Aviators, not quite as concise, not quite as easy to break down. The 5-run first inning featured 4 hits. Max Muncy, Josh Carota-Grauer, and Joey Meneses went back-to-back-to-back with 1-out singles. Meneses driving in a run. Cade Marlowe then took a walk before Jared Dickey drove in a run on a ground out, and Brian LaVastita played it 2 on a base hit. LaVastita, by the way, would finish the game with 4 hits, 6 runs batted in, along with a home run and 3 singles. LaVastita later came around to score on a walk from Jacob Wilson in his first rehab stint since injuring his shoulder last month, and that would be it for the 5-run first. Then in the second, Josh Carota-Grauer, Joey Meneses, Jared Dickey, Brian LaVastita, and Brian Buelvas would all come in to score. The only extra base hit among the 4 in the inning was a Brian Buelvas 3-run home run, a bomb to left field that was his first at the AAA level, and it was 10 unanswered runs in the first 2 innings, but the Aviators would not be satisfied because in the third, you guessed it, they would score 5 more runs while sending 10 more men to the plate. Leadoff walk by Max Muncy was wiped out on a fielder's choice ball up the middle by Josh Carota-Grauer, but then a Joey Meneses base hit, followed by a Cade Marlowe walk, loaded the bases for Jared Dickey, who doubled home a pair, and with 2 on and 1 out in the inning, Brian LaVastita would leave the yard on a moonshot to straightaway left field once more, a 3-run jack that would cap the scoring at 5 in the inning. It was a 15-5 game after 3 complete. Aviators would add on in a 4th spot in the 4th, featuring 6 hits, their most of any inning in the contest. Josh Carota-Grauer doubled to lead it off. 2 batters later, he was scored on a Cade Marlowe base hit. After a Dickey walk and a LaVastita single, Drew Swift singled home a run before Brian Buelvas did the same. And it was Colby Halter who came in off the bench, driving in a run on a sacrifice fly to end the scoring at 4 in the 4th. Only other offense in the game came on a 2-run home run by Max Muncy against Lucan Baker in the 6th inning, and it was a 21-10 final with the Aviators planting their most runs on the board in any game this year. Coming up on the post-game show, we'll refresh you on the scores from the PCL and the World of Baseball on the Coast to Coast Fitness Scoreboard Report coming up next.
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0: Rolling along in the post-game show following a 21-10 win for the Aviators, their biggest offensive outburst of the year, sets us up for the Coast to Coast Fitness scoreboard on the post-game show, starting with the Parent Athletics, who were dropped 13-2 today in Houston in the Major League debut of Cade Morris, who has an unsightly earned run average over 20, giving up 9 runs in 4 innings, but he'll have every opportunity, you would assume, to try to bring that down over the next couple of times through the rotation. Reno's Parent, Arizona Diamondbacks, also fell today. They were at home, and they lost to the Washington Nationals by a 6-1 final. The D-backs still over 500 thanks to a 20-14 home record at the Bank of America ballpark. It's been Chase Field for a long, long time. But they're 20-14 there this year, whatever they're calling it, and the 33-31 record for the D-backs. Elsewhere, it was the Guardians blanking the Rangers 6-0 in a battle of National League teams. Jacob Mizorowski and the Brewers shut out the Rockies, or not shut them out, but blow them out 7-1. The Miz now 7-2 with a 1.5 ERA this year. It was the Mariners on top of the Tigers 4-0. Bryce Miller with the win to go to 2-0. Royals defeat the Twins 3-2 from Minnesota. It was the Cardinals 6 and the Reds 5. And the Lars Nootbaar solo home run in the early stages ends up being the difference in the Cardinals' 34th win of the year. It took 10 innings, but the Cubs were able to walk it off on the Giants in a 3-2 final. PCA, Pete Crow Armstrong, belts a pair of home runs in the Cubs' 34th win of the 2026 season. In an AL East showdown between the Blue Jays and the Orioles north of the border, it was Toronto 6 and Baltimore 4. 6-3 White Sox over the Phillies from the City of Brotherly Love. Same score in Atlanta. It was the Braves on top of the Pirates in a 6-3 final. The two Florida-based teams showing down in Tampa, or in Miami, beg your pardon. It was the Marlins over the Rays 4-3. The Dodgers, 9-2 winners over the Angels, able to take the first two games of that series behind a strong outing from Yoshinobu Yamamoto. Padres 3, Mets 2 from Southern California. Red Sox and Yankees postponed. They'll make it up as part of a day-night doubleheader in late August, next time that the Red Sox visit the Bronx. Around the rest of the PCL, everybody else complete, including an early win for Round Rock over Oklahoma City in a 9-2 final. Albuquerque drubs Salt Lake 13-2. It was El Paso 11, Sugar Land 2. Sacramento adds on late and defeats Tacoma by a 7-4 final. They improve to a league best 36-24. And here in Vegas, a team-high 21 runs. Las Vegas with their highest offensive outburst of the year in a 21-10 victory. We'll close up shop next, coming up on the post-game show. Give you my final thoughts on this slugfest, and we'll set you up for tomorrow in the series finale in a matinee day game in final, or in game 6 of 6. We'll close up shop right after this.
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0: Wrapping things up here from Las Vegas Ballpark, a 21-10 victory. Not only the most runs in a game this year for the Aviators, an 11-run win matches their season best in terms of a winning advantage. They've done that now three times, win a game by 11 runs on the year. Tomorrow in the finale, it'll be a 12:05 first pitch. We'll be on radio and television. 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Aviators starting pitcher to be announced. A likely educated guess would be Jeff Hartley, but you never know. 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Jose Cabrera makes the start for Reno. That is announced. It'll be his second outing of the week. Cabrera on Tuesday got the win, giving up four runs on six hits over five innings, but the bats backed him up on that occasion in a 15-7 Reno win. Las Vegas clinched a series split at the worst with the win tonight. They'll try to make it a victory tomorrow. We'll take the air on the radio end at 11:50. Our TV pregame show begins at the top of the noon hour, I should say. That's going to do it for us tonight from Las Vegas Ballpark. A big thanks to our studio producer extraordinaire, Mr. Devin Price, back at our Lotus Broadcast headquarters. And for my on-air partner, Russ Langer, and everybody with the Las Vegas Aviators, this is Matt Neverett saying thanks so much for tuning in. Back at it tomorrow to close out the series at high noon. And until then, so long.
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14: I love it. 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The NHL was amazing tonight as well. 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
1: This week's Findlay Cadillac Henderson Player Performance of the Week is going out to the Spurs' Victor Wembanyama, who earned the Western Conference Finals MVP after knocking off the defending champion, Oklahoma City Thunder, and their back-to-back regular season MVP, Shai Gilgeous-Alexander, in 7 games. Wemby opened up the series with a 41-point, 24-rebound masterpiece, which included a 28-footer that sent Game 1 into overtime. For the totality of the series, Wemby had 19 blocks, the most in a conference final since Alonzo Mourning in 2005. He averaged 27.3 points, 10.9 rebounds in the 7 games, and pushed his minute total to 37.7 per night, getting all 9 votes for the Western Finals MVP. San Antonio became the first finals team with his top 2 scorers, Wemby and third-year guard Stephon Castle, age 22 or below, and the second youngest finals team based on weighted minutes played.
0: That was the Findlay Cadillac Player Performance of the Week, brought to you by Findlay Cadillac Henderson.
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5: Hello, friends. Thanks for joining us. Sports Night, the late night crazy version. And we've gotten a lot of that already on Westwood One Sports and Westwood One Sports app. We want to continue to hear from you. We've extended, you guys have been great tonight. We've extended, we should be talking about blank. Lots of NBA playoff talk, and we'll reset that here in just a second. We have talked tonight about Shohei Ohtani, who I saw on Wednesday, and all he did was reach base 5 times and throw 6 shutout innings with 6 strikeouts and only allowing 2 hits. I am here to tell you, without doubt at all in my mind, I think he's the greatest athlete of all time. I just don't see that we're ever going to see anything like that. We will get great players in all other sports. That won't necessarily replace others, but be at least close enough. I don't know that we'll ever see this again. In fact, I don't think we ever will. We've gotten into that conversation. Myles Garrett goes to the Browns, the Rams. I think it's a good trade for both sides, but certainly the Rams going into the season. If you're into power rankings, the Rams should be at the top of that list as well. You missed anything else you want to hit up, that's fine. Haven't talked a ton of baseball tonight outside of Ohtani. We have hit some Aaron Judge just a little bit, so if you want to talk about your team, that is great as well at 310-840-4910 on the Westwood One Sports Talk and text line. Stu is here. Alex is here. Andrew is here as well. So say hello to all those guys when you say hello. Real quick, Stu, we didn't get a chance to do this, so before I get out the lines, we got to mention this. So President Trump is going to be at Game 3 at Madison Square Garden. They announced hours ago, did the Knicks, that enhanced security measures, TSA style. And I will say this, having been to a lot of NBA arenas, New York is already one of the more secure arenas of the NBA. They all maybe say they are. Some are very lax. New York isn't anyway. And now they're going to do this to Madison Square Garden, to people paying all this money. I'm not saying they shouldn't do this. I'm not saying that they should be lax when it comes to the president being in the building. But I could just see, because this is what's going to happen. It's on Monday, the game. Everybody's going to be tailgating real early. Everybody's going to be having a lot of fun. And then you're going to hit that thing. And they're saying arrive 2 hours before the game, which means that's going to take a long time to get through all that stuff. They don't mess around when it comes to this kind of stuff. Secret Service is going to be everywhere. I mean, there's that element of it. Then there's the element of just, it's going to be like a bunch of caged dogs, man. I mean, I think the fans are going to be so loud and so crazy. Like, what's that arena going to be like after all of this?
6: Yeah, you didn't even really think this would be a thing. You would think it would just be, okay, the Knicks are up 2-0, their first home finals game in 27 years, the chance to win the first championship in over 50 years. Just that alone, you would think it'd be crazy. But, yeah, you mentioned this aspect of it, and you know, having to get there early, and, you know, it's probably going to be a long line, I would assume, even if you do get there 2 hours early. Probably you should get there more than 2 hours early. Yeah, it's going to be, you're right, I think it's going to be one of the most loud. And I feel like Madison Square Garden in big games, you know, throughout this postseason has been loud. I can't imagine how loud it is going to be on Monday. It's going to be ruckus.
5: It is. It is going to be so loud and so crazy. Because think about this, and I'm not one to say, I think some people have said this, that maybe the Knicks fans in San Antonio threw off the Spurs. I don't think that at all. I just think that Knicks fans in general are loud, and they're passionate fans, and especially, I don't think San Antonio thought this through. They had their color-coordinated T-shirts, which I'm not the biggest fan, but whatever. Have fun. You do you. They had their color-coordinated T-shirts, but the thing was, first of all, one section was orange. I don't know. I'm not the smartest guy in the world. I'm certainly not a marketing genius, but maybe not orange. I know that's your colors and everything, but the Knicks are orange. But then what happened was the Knicks fans were smart enough to be like, okay, we're going to wear the blue jersey or the white jersey. And, like, you could see them in the arena sticking out because, number one, there was a lot of them, and especially in the base on the baseline, so you could hear them. But you could, like, because San Antonio was color-coordinated, so you had all these Knicks fans, and they, like, stuck out like a bunch of sore thumbs. So now it's going to be absolutely bananas. Like, maybe a couple of Spurs fans will get in there, but it's going to be just bananas. And they're going to be, like I said, it's going to take them so long to get in. By the time they're in, they're going to be pissed, and so they're going to be louder. Man, maybe the Spurs can come back, but man, I think for a young team with no finals experience, very little playoff experience for a lot of these guys, it's going to be an overwhelming venue. I could be wrong, but I think it's going to be an overwhelming venue. By the way, I'd like to thank... I just was followed on Twitter, at John Lund Radio. You can hit me up anytime. By Angels 2026 World Series champs. Pretty aggressive. You might be out on your own island with that one, but thank you for the follow, Angels 2026 World Series champions. All right, let's get out to the phone lines at 310-840-4910. 310-840-4910. We appreciate everybody being patient. Let's start out with, in order of waiting the longest, let's go to Bob in Michigan. Always good to hear from you, Bob. Thanks for the call. You're on Westwood One Sports. Go right ahead. The stage is yours.
7: Hey, thanks. Great show tonight. Hey, I bet $1,000 some player makes a protest to the president.
5: You'd probably win that bet.
7: Put me down for it. Okay, you know what? I wanted to pick you guys' brains a little about the sports entertainment industrial complex and the cost of the fans. My first question is, are the NBA or NHL finals on network TV, either one of them?
5: The NHL's on ESPN, so they're not on what you would call a regular network. The NBA finals, and the finals are on ABC, so I guess... If you can get that free. Yeah, the NBA finals are on ABC.
7: Oh,
5: that's NHL
7: cool.
5: Is on ESPN.
7: A lot of kids, young people get to watch it.
5: Yeah.
7: Okay.
5: I'll say this. That's going to be

0: more and more rare. I think that's going to be more and more rare. I think we are all going to, unfortunately, even the Super Bowl, I think at some point in our lifetimes, that's going to be all pay-per-view stuff.
1: Yeah, I think last year the NHL was on network. I might be wrong, but I was the one who told you I didn't have a TV in 16 years. But
0: I remember that.
1: 16 years ago was the very start of the Great Recession, and the government said, everybody, we're going from analog to high def. You've all got to buy a brand new color TV. And am I the only one that stood up and says, make me? And before all the good names get taken, I'll be Mr. Radical. Yeah. Because
0: I love it.
1: In the free press last year, just before the 2025 season, they said it would cost $2,600 to subscribe and see all games. You guys can fact check me if you want, but that was from the free press.
0: You're right.
1: And this year they're adding more games. They're going to do amateur night. So, you know, that's on Netflix. That's not for free.
0: Yeah.
1: And
0: I don't know the exact number, but you're probably right on point. I mean, to watch all NFL games, like you said, you have to have Amazon, you have to have Netflix, you have to have I think it's seven different channels or something like that. Yeah, you've got to subscribe to all this stuff.
1: NASCAR fans, and NASCAR is in a 2-month hiatus of on a expensive sub or whatever you call those things.
0: Yeah,
1: and. But, you know, my Westwood One affiliate carries the Lions, Tigers, Red Wings, Pistons, and Wolverines, and I can listen to the Lions game on Sunday. Then Monday morning, I go up to the library, and on NFL YouTube, they carry all the games condensed.
0: Look at you.
1: They have all these other features, like, you know, all the turnovers, all the sacks, all the best touchdowns. And I like to live free. That's my whole idea. I don't spend nothing for anything but grandkids. But for 10 years, I was gambling for free. I had a friend who was incarcerated, and I was making all his picks for him. And that's why I studied the YouTube so close. Like, in Michigan, sports gambling's free. Legal. But I consider that a voluntary tax, and I won't pay
0: it. You said free, and I almost moved there. But, yeah, I see what you're saying.
1: Yeah, but betting up there, you know, those guys make 35 cents an hour, and one weekend we hit $58 worth. But they can't use money; they bet commodities, Doritos, coffee, ramen noodles, donuts.
0: Nice.
1: But we won more than we lost. We played for free and made some profit, but. You pick all the games, and if you're in the playoffs Monday night, that's as good as winning because you're right in on the hunt, you know, and you have a reason to watch it. And I enjoy it, but man, to spend my own do-re-mi on my bets. You know what I do though on the Friday before the Super Bowl? I'm old school. I still write letters. I write letters to a few friends of mine, cousins, brothers, whatever, and I give them my Super Bowl pick. And they'll get it about Tuesday in the mail, and they'll see how I did. And I nail them. They call me the guru.
0: That's classic. Bob, you're the best, man. I love hearing from you every week. Thank you, man. We appreciate the call. 310-840-4910. He is old school, man. He's betting with Doritos. He accidentally said betting's free. I was like, what? I'm moving to Michigan. Betting's free. I always love going north of the border. Let's go to Alan in Toronto. Alan, you're on Sports Night. Thank you for being so patient. We appreciate it. Go right ahead.
2: Hats off to the Philadelphia Phillies. They got up off the canvas, and they're hard charging now after a shaky start. See, there's nothing wrong with the Philadelphia Phillies. That the firing of a manager can't cure. Rob Thompson was fired on April 28th after a 9-19 start, and the Phillies are now 4 games above 500 after that shaky start. And 25-11 since Preston Mattingly hired his father, Don. And, if I'm Preston, I'm taking the interim tag off of him and making him the permanent manager. You know, if they're enchanted with him, he's enchanted with him, and I see no reason why he can't be, make him the regular manager. And how about Christopher Sanchez pitching 50 2/3 shutout innings, 663 pitches, 109 batters faced, and the fifth all time. He's the best lefty. He broke Carl Hubbell's record back in 1938 of 45 2/3 innings. So he's the best lefty as far as shutout innings are concerned. And those Philadelphia Philly fans, the sports fans.

0: They're really tough. You know, they booed Santa Claus and they booed Mother Sarita. They weren't booing Christopher this time. You know, even if he did give up the tying run in the seventh inning to Ty France, and you know, they gave him a good round of applause. They lost today to the White Sox 6-3, but you know, they're, like I said, they're 25-11, and I'm mighty encouraged. I don't think they're going to catch Atlanta though. Atlanta is red hot right now, and you know, they dug themselves in such a big hole at the beginning that they can't even climb out of it with a stepladder. But you know, they're the cream rises to the top, and they're showing that that's proof of the pudding right there.
1: Great stuff, man. We appreciate it. Like I said, Christopher Sanchez, amazing. They might have to get one more pitcher. I mean, Zach Wheeler, he's always really, really good. Lizardo has not been good. Nola has not been good. So they got to get a little more pitching. But you're right about Mattingly. I mean, they look dead in the water at the beginning of the year. They were struggling so much. They're just far too good. I mean, from a hitting standpoint, I mean, look at Brandon Marsh is hitting .335. Schwarber's doing what he always does. Harper, I mean, they're going to offensively, Trey Turner, they're going to have enough. They got to get some more pitching on that team. But Mattingly has done an absolutely amazing job. Great stuff. We appreciate it. I'm going to jump at 310-840-4910. Let's get to as many as we can. People have been patient. Much appreciated. Brandon is up next in Chicago. Hi, Brandon.
2: Hey, what's good, John? Thanks for taking my call.
1: Hey, man. Of course. Good to talk to you.
2: You know, what's crazy is those ramen noodles go for $1, man. Yeah. They're like 25 cents, you know, at your local store. So.
1: Yeah, that's crazy, right. You're right about there. That. Yeah, but, absolutely.
2: I just wanted to give a shout out to man and how tough these NHL players are, man. You've seen McNabb take a puck to the face, you know, like 20, ugh, 30 stitches, and then come back and play tonight, you know, and then Jack Hughes in the gold medal game, you know, gets some teeth taken out, but still plays the game and right, ends up getting the game winning goal. Tkachuk playing with a torn abductor, you know, during the Stanley Cup finals, you know, and get surgery after the season. It's just crazy what these guys, you know, go through in the postseason here, man. And speaking of defensemen, man, the Blackhawks, I think that's what they need to add to their team, man. When they had Duncan Keith, Brent Seabrook, you know, we were killing it, man. I just want to get one quick thing on NBA, man. You know, I think the Spurs are, you know, they're getting outplayed with their bench, and, you know, maybe they need a little bit more Carter Bryant. I know he doesn't shoot the three very well, but it seems like they have success when they get to the rim. And, you know, I think the key to, you know, beating the Knicks would probably to try and get Cat in foul trouble, you know, get him off the floor. And, you know, that's, I think, OKC's secret sauce. You know what I mean? SGA gets all these fouls, and what that does is get these players off the floor. And, you know, another thing, if the Spurs want to come back, I think they got to mix up their defensive looks, man, you know, because New York is just passing the ball around and they're just running all over the court. And I think that's why you're seeing them get tired. Maybe if they throw like a zone and then, you know, do some random blitzing to try and, you know, force the ball out of their hands. If they get an open shot, then that doesn't, you know, draw the clock all the way down that way. And, you know, you don't get as tired. And,
1: That's a
2: key way to go for the Spurs, man.
1: Brandon, great analysis, man. I appreciate the call. Look, the Knicks are just playing great ball. Wemby's got to put more pressure on this defense. I said this a little bit earlier. He's got to have fire for four quarters. He's got to refine his offensive game. That's not going to happen before the NBA Finals. He's settling for a lot of jumpers. He just doesn't have a refined offensive game. He scores because he's so athletic. But you're right on Karl-Anthony Towns. You're doing him a favor. You want to take jumpers? You want to take threes? Great. It's an art that's long, that's kind of long gone. He's got to develop some kind of a low post game. I don't expect him to be Kareem Abdul-Jabbar and have, you know, master the hook shot or anything like that. But something, like you said, that can put Karl-Anthony Towns in a situation where you're putting some pressure on him. And right now, give Towns a ton of credit, give Mike Brown a ton of credit, the way the Knicks are playing defense. And then offensively, just they're getting it from everywhere. Jalen Brunson's hitting key shots. And I think San Antonio, it's going to be really tough, you know, to come down from a 2-0 hole. Not only that, losing the games at home, but I think game three is just going to be really overwhelming. Let's finish up tonight on the lines with Jerry in California. Jerry, it's always great to hear from you, my friend. You're on Sports Night. Go right ahead.
3: Hey, buddy. It's actually Gary, but
1: Gary.
3: It's my first call ever. to any show, and I just was wondering, you know, I can't believe that all the sports shows are putting Wemby in the same category as LeBron, Curry, Jordan. You know, they're putting them all up there, and all we've seen is him watch him lose. He lost in the Olympics. He's going to lose this time. We saw him lose in the Cup. So, I mean, I get it. When you're 7'4", you're supposed to do things that he does, right? You're supposed to dunk over people. You're supposed to. But if you haven't even gotten your man body yet, you're never going to do that, right? And we're mm-hmm. making Wemby the face of everything right now, right? Because Wemby, oh, he's alien. He's alien. Oh, my goodness. But I don't think that he's going to be the player that we think he is because, I mean, I would take a 20-year-old Shaq against a 20-year-old Wemby. Would you?
1: Well, yeah. I mean, what you're talking about, I think, and what we're seeing is, and I'll let you finish, is like you said, I don't know if he is going to fill out. Like, if he is, I mean, like you said, I wouldn't say Shaq was ever skinny, but Shaq filled out his body. A lot of these guys have. The comp to me is Giannis, and he could be better, but Giannis came into the league. He wasn't physically ready. He didn't have a refined offensive game. He wasn't consistent. And you know what? Look at his body now. Look how hard he worked. It took a lot of work for him to do there, and he's still not what you would call a reliable jump shooter or a three-point shooter, but he's just so athletic. And that's what I think Wemby is. And like you said, is Wemby going to fill out or is Wemby going to be like, you know, keep his body like Kevin Durant? He doesn't have that kind of shooting skill. He's got a long way to go. And the other thing is that he's not consistent. His fire is not consistent. You saw in the last game, and you've seen this throughout the playoffs. In the first half, he scored 7. In the second half, he scored 22. Absolutely. He's got to get a consistent fire. And he doesn't have a consistent fire. He can be pushed around, like you said, because of the way that things are physical. And the other part of it is, and you're sitting in, you know, in California, you've got to develop your game more. He scores because he's Absolutely. Incredibly athletic. And he doesn't have a go-to move. And some of these guys, these young guys come into the league. What would you say Wemby does? Is it like that last shot of the game? What does Wemby do? Like, what is his go-to move? He doesn't have one. You know, if you get the ball in the wing like that, you drive right to the hole and you either put the onus on the official or you get yourself an easier shot. So, you know, like you said, everybody loves to anoint somebody something. And I think he's got a hell of a lot of potential. But in sports, potential is a bad word. It means you haven't gotten there yet. He's got a lot of work to do. Could he be great? Yeah, but he's good now. But is he going to stop and say this is good enough? Or like you said, is he going to put in all the work that he has to and become an all-timer? I think that's very much up for debate.
3: And one last thing. Are we all watching the same games be officiated in the NBA? Because it's really making me go crazy watching some calls be called, some calls not be called. And then it's like, yeah, you guys do want it to go 7, and I get it. You want the money, you know what I mean? But it's kind of scripted a little bit, right? Don't you think?
1: Yeah, that OKC series is a little bit weird. I mean, I know that the NBA doesn't want to make OKC the center of the universe, but at times, yeah. And I think the officiating has been a little bit better. But I think we're used to, as fans in the NBA, it's kind of an unwritten thing, is you let them get away with a little bit more. And it just, I would agree with you, it hasn't been consistent and people have been frustrated by it. Jerry, thanks for the call. I appreciate you being a first-time caller. Do it again real soon. It was a lot of fun. We appreciate it. All right, let's get to it. Let's do reset the NBA playoffs. Stu is sitting in New York, so we're going to ask Stu, our producer, a few things about what New York is going to be like on Monday night for Game 3. We do know one thing because the Knicks released a statement. If you missed it, we'll reset that as well. But the big question is, will the Knicks ever lose again, and how did we get here? Let's explain those questions, and then we got Lund's last call at 40 minutes past the hour. We'll do all that coming up next on Sports Night on Westwood One Sports and the Westwood One Sports app.
4: Wow, wow, whoa. The Knicks are up 2-0. New York stole 2 games in San Antonio. The next 2 are in the Garden with a chance to sweep. Game 3 of the NBA Finals is Monday night. Westwood One Sports.
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Ah, yes. Thank you so much for joining us. Sportsnet late night version. Thank you, thank you, thank you. Big round of applause for great calls tonight. We ran about an hour or so on We Should Be Talking About Blank. Talked about everything. NHL, NBA, people's favorite teams, all sorts of great stuff. We're going to reset the NBA playoffs here, and then we have a lot of fun with Lund's Last Call at about 40 minutes past the hour. I'm trying to look very quickly about what we are discussing in that final segment. It's the five things you need to know so you can be a contributing member of society on this Sunday. A little bit of World Cup. Stu brought this up. The fan that stormed the court, was the punishment justified or good enough? We'll get into that. Travis and Taylor are getting married. What is the over-under? And we'll tell you where they are being are going to get married. Brandon Sorsby denied one final time. Should your team draft him? And the national day, what today is, and I know this is going to spur a lot of discussion amongst our show. So the five things you got to know before we get out of here, we will give you that in about 13 minutes. But before then, how did we exactly get here with the NBA Finals, where at the beginning of the playoffs, the Knicks, an afterthought is probably too strong, but nobody thought the Knicks were getting to the NBA Finals. And a lot of discussion over the last 2 weeks on our show was, okay, the Knicks, but it's who they're playing. Okay, but the Knicks, when they get to the team in the Western Conference, and all of a sudden now you look two games into this thing and you're thinking, okay, when's the parade? Where's the parade? How crazy is the parade? All these kind of things. Everybody has kind of given them the championship because the last two times it happened that the home team lost the first two games of the NBA Finals. It was ironic because if you're watching Inside the NBA, you know the answer to this. Charles Barkley's Suns and Shaquille O'Neal's Magic. The Magic came back, or excuse me, the Suns came back and at least won two games in that series. The Magic got swept. Could the Spurs win Game 3? They could. But a lot of things that have to happen, and we talked about at the end of last segment, and it's not that, because I got a bunch of stuff, you can hit me up at John Lund Radio. I got a bunch of stuff that are like, you're acting like Wemby isn't very good. He is good, but he's 22. And the one thing that's really not being talked about in these playoffs so far, and I want to give the Knicks a ton of credit in this, but this is this version of the Spurs' first run in the NBA playoffs. It's not like they got in the first round, then they got to the second round, then they got to the conference finals. Wemby and Vassell and, you know, this whole crew that has been put together, Harper, all these guys, they've never been in the playoffs, let alone to this level. So normally what happens in the playoffs is you get, hey, we got to the playoffs, you get knocked out in the first round. Hey, we got to the playoffs, you get to the next round. Hey, we got to the playoffs, you win, you know, you get to the finals, the conference finals. That's where everybody maybe thought this thing was going to end. It was going to be OKC, right? They were the team that was supposed to be the next kind of dynasty team, but they got banged up. Is that the only reason San Antonio won? No. But if J-Dub had been playing for the Thunder, would that be different? I mean, they had a couple of injuries at the end, and SGA couldn't carry the team anymore, and he was gassed, whatever you think, had been falling on the ground or whatever. Chet Holmgren completely disappeared. Yeah, I don't know if that's going to change in the future, but there was contribution of that. Look, you play who you play. If they're injured, they're injured. I've never bought into that kind of stuff. Everybody gets certain luck along the way to win a championship. You have to have certain luck. It's not everybody's going to be healthy, whatever. I don't hold that against the team. I'm just saying, like, this was San Antonio is ahead of the curve here. They weren't supposed to be here yet. Could they win the series? They could. But I have a feeling that they're going to go into Game 3 in New York. It's going to be overwhelming. It's just different. They seemed overwhelmed, and they were at home. The president's going to be in the building for Game 3. It's going to be loud. It's going to be crazy. There's going to be celebrities. If they don't get off to a good start, which, by the way, in Oklahoma City, they always did. But if they get behind early, they could get buried. That's how New York is. And Victor Wembanyama's got to play. He's 22 years old. He's got to play more consistently, number one. He's got to play with more fire for four quarters, which he really hasn't done the entire playoff. He did one game when he got snubbed for the MVP, and he scored 41. So whoever needs to light that fire needs to. You've seen in the playoffs, especially against the Knicks, who are a really good defensive team, he doesn't have a well-rounded offensive game. He's a really great athlete, and he scores, don't get me wrong. Because you're a scorer doesn't mean you necessarily have a great offensive game. Giannis, it took him a long time.
You know, what's Wemby's body going to be? They can out-physical him right now. They knew going into this series, did San Antonio, they were going to be physical. The Knicks were going to be physical. They said it before the series started.

0: it's very clear that we kind of underestimated. They had 11-game winning streak in the Eastern Conference, and we all just kept saying, who have they played? Who have they played? Who have they played? Who have they played? Meanwhile, not only were they playing those teams, they were beating them by an average of 23 points per game. They were gaining confidence. They changed their offense a little bit, ran it through Cat, who's been absolutely amazing. He's going to completely change who people think he is. He's played well defensively. Jalen Brunson has come up big time and time and time again. And if you are one of those analytical people that are looking, look at his field goal percentage. Yeah, look where he hits the shots. That's more important. When do you get the hits in baseball versus how many do you get? Same thing in the NBA. You can go 1-for-19, but if 2-for-20 and on that second shot you hit's the game winner, no one cares what you did on the rest of them. That's just what happens. That was the mentality of a Jordan or a Kobe or any of the big, like, I have had an off night. I'm 6-for-21, but you know what? Now I'm 7-for-22, and I just hit the game winner. So that's what Jalen Brunson has been. He's been just nails in this game or in this series. So could San Antonio get back in this thing? Would it completely shock me? No. But I think this is clearly a team that lacks playoff experience and needs to figure it out. And they're looking to their best player, who's 22 years old, going, "Okay, as you go, we go, and we'll compliment you very, very well. But you got to kind of lead the way." And the very fact that he had 7 points in the first half, 22 in the second half, is like, dude, they need both halves. You don't have to score 22 on both halves. I'm not saying that, but you have to be more consistent, and you've got to be tougher. And I just don't think there's enough time for the Spurs to figure out the Knicks, but maybe I'm wrong. Other things as far as these finals are concerned, you got to give Mike Brown a ton of credit. I think they've really done a nice job with that. I think the Spurs also went through a gauntlet. Are they tired? I don't know. I think tired is the worst excuse in sports. Everybody's tired all the time. Well, we're all tired. You know, you went through it. You played Oklahoma City. You played 7 games. I get it. But to go back to, you know, get off my lawn guy, I remember years ago covering the Utah Jazz, and Jerry Sloan, if you don't remember him, if you're too young, just one of the tough guys in the NBA, and he was coaching the Jazz. And I remember after a game, I said, "Is your team tired?" And he looked like he wanted to rip my face off. And he gave me a very, as much as Jerry could, a cordial answer. And then he kind of pulled me aside a little bit later as a young reporter, and he said, "Look, man, I don't care who's tired. I didn't rip your face off. I could have. But tired is not an excuse. I don't buy tired. I don't even hear about tired. You know, it's an excuse nowadays, or it's an explanation nowadays. It used to be an excuse, and coaches don't like to hear it. Everybody's tired at this point. That's the whole point of winning a championship. You got to out-tough everybody. And right now, the Knicks, whether it's the time off or whatever it is, it just, look, I'm sure they're not fresh as daisies either, but they're on a roll, and they got a ton of confidence. And I just don't see San Antonio coming back from it. So there's my thoughts. All right, we can continue to talk about that. You can always hit me up. You can disagree. The Coast is not always right. At John Lund Radio, hit me up anytime, even when we're not on the show, and we can discuss things. But let's get to it. It is time for Lund's Last Call. We'll do that coming up next. Stu has a bunch of good ones that I saw in his notes today that I'm going to, well, not steal. We're on the same team. So we're going to talk about that. But World Cup, we're going to bring that up because it's massive for the rest of the year, world. We'll get into that conversation. A marriage that you need to know about. One final shot on Sorsby as the NCAA finally gets one thing right. They actually denied him one last time. But would your team take a chance? And today, what is today? We'll explain one thing that you need to know about. We'll take a little bit of old school approach on that. So 5 things you got to know. Let's do it coming up next. Lund's Last Call, the late night version of Sports Night on Westwood One Sports and the Westwood One Sports app.
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1: Closing time. Turn all of the
2: lights. All right, so we got to let this roll for a minute. We're teaching Andrew all this stuff. Alex always plays this at the end of the show. We let this, gotta let this roll for a second.
3: I'm going to miss you, John.
2: So, this part where it says one last call for alcohol, and this was basically the time that I would, you know, they basically turn the lights on at the bar, and then, like, everybody scurries like cockroaches. And it's like, yeah, you can't stay here. So you don't have to go home. You can't stay here. And this was my time, like, anyone? And the women would scatter, like, oh my God,

0: right, let's last call in just a second. We were just, as always, we were just speaking during the break. And the show started with Alex brought this this watermelon in, but it was an orange watermelon. It was like if a cantaloupe and a watermelon mated. And he even sent me a picture of it. Looks wonderful. Now I'm on the hunt of getting one of those things. But you asked if we could only have one fruit the rest of our life.
1: Yes.
0: I think strawberries would be the overwhelming favorite, would it not? Strawberries, guys?
1: Hands down. Strawberries?
0: Overwhelming? Yeah.
2: Yeah, I think so. I think pineapple is also great on that
0: there
2: list
0: you go.
2: For me personally. But
1: you acidic mother, you.
0: Yeah. Yeah, but like you said, you could grill a pineapple. It's very nice.
1: Oh, gosh.
0: I think, you know. I love bananas, but the rest of my life, it's like, blueberries are good, but yeah, you know. There's a lot. That's good, though. Watermelon probably be up there for some people.
1: Oh,
0: watermelon
1: yeah.
0: is very good. You get a good watermelon, like
1: seeded
0: good
1: grapes.
0: Juicy watermelon. Especially like, some, oh, man. I heck with those seeds, man.
1: How dare you?
2: Those are fighting words.
1: I will take a vacation there. That. You try me. How dare you?
0: I'm gonna go. I'm gonna go to a farmer's market tomorrow. Now I gotta find some good fruit. Now, nothing like if you're having a picnic or something. Good watermelon. Good night, man. So good.
1: John, you want a secret little recipe something? I have for both you and Stu?
0: Yeah, go ahead.
1: So blow your lady's mind. So I want you to cut up blueberries, strawberries, okay. blackberries.
0: Yeah.
1: Do like a honey crisp apple, and then put whole unfiltered raw honey on top, and let it sit in the fridge overnight.
0: And then you just stir that up and you're good to go?
1: Oh, it's so good.
0: Good. Because that's the only way I could blow her mind, you know? There's no other way I could do it.
1: Just have Arnold come give a massage.
0: Oh, that's a good story, too. All right, let's do it. Five things you got to know before you get out of here tonight on Sportsnet on Westwood One Sports and Westwood One Sports app. It is Lund's Last Call.
3: It's time for Lund's Last Call.
0: All right, Stu brought this up. We did do this at the beginning of the show, but it is exciting. And here's what's going to happen. It always does. We all get patriotic. Beginning of the week, we're like, and then the U.S. is going to win a game. Maybe they weren't supposed to win or tie somebody or show some promise, and then everybody's going to get excited. So my question to everybody tonight is, World Cup begins this week. What is your level of interest? And Stu wrote this, too. This is a good question. As always, can it ever break into the conversation as major sports in the U.S. like it is the rest of the world? This is the big mystery. The rest of the world loves it. Soccer, football, whatever they want to call it. And then we, every once in a while, we get excited about it, like when Brandi Chastain, you know, takes off her shirt or something, and then it goes back to what it normally is. But, guys, what's your level of interest for the World Cup? And the majority of the games are in the U.S., so that's very cool.
2: Yeah, I mean, it is my favorite sport, so this is kind of like my Super Bowl.
0: Right on,
2: this next,
0: man.
2: Yeah. So, you know, the next month and
0: so
2: a half.
0: So we're going to lose you. We're on late enough, though, where it's like we won't lose you, but you're hardcore into it. That's cool, man.
2: I am. So, yeah, I am very excited for this, and the fact that it's here makes it even more thrilling for me. But, yeah, I am curious to see, you know, it being here, if it can get a little more interest from the casual fan than it usually does.
0: Can we shock the world or not? We can't really.
2: No.
0: We're like 16th in the world.
2: Yeah, I think the best case scenario is round of 16.
0: That's what I was
2: gonna
0: probably.
2: Ask. That's probably
0: okay.
2: The best case.
0: All right, Alex, will you eat lots of fruit and watch the U.S.?
1: I mean, regardless, Stu, I didn't know I would love you more. Soccer is also my favorite sport.
0: Oh,
1: very nice! I'm so excited. I think
0: people are into it.
1: I'm excited. Don't get me wrong. I just think that finally we have a chance with this Pulisic kid that we can finally get out of 16. Maybe make it to 8. I'm predicting we get into Final Four.
2: Wow.
1: Yes. Hey.
0: Final Four.
1: You want to know why? Did you guys see
0: our
1: this?
0: Country
1: that,
0: would go crazy.
1: This interesting thing about a lot of these European players sweating a little too much playing over here in the heat.
2: They do complain about the heat. It
1: I'm
2: is
1: just saying.
2: It is a true thing.
1: We like the heat here, baby.
0: Yeah.
1: Capitalism
0: right
1: and heat. Things we like to pay.
0: Oh, sorry. I thought you said that in one thing, capitalism in heat. And I was like, what? I see what you're saying. Sorry, I was confused.
1: It's okay. I know.
0: All right, number four. This is a great question, too, and I know it goes back to a few days, but game number one. But the fan who stormed the court in NBA Finals game number one gets a lifetime ban. Stu, you posed this question, so let me pose it to you first. Lifetime ban. Fair punishment? Or they went too far?
2: think they went too far. I simply just don't understand how this person's going to be banned from, let's say, he wants to go to a, I don't know, a Grizzlies game, let's just say. And he right. just goes with a friend and wears a hat and glasses. How are they going to know it's him? That's the one thing.
0: I think the same thing. Like, I understand they have facial recognition and everything, but are they really going to go to those extents to where it's like, he like walks through the thing and it's like, remove him. Like, you know, come on. I don't know. Maybe you can do that. I mean, is he ever going to be able to get season tickets? Probably not. But I mean, you know, you can go on StubHub and get whatever you want. I can't believe that they're going to that extent to like put his name and number and all that information all through a thing. Like, I don't know. Like, maybe they could, but I'd even say even if they could, so what? Guy went and get a selfie with Wemby. You should be more angry at your security team. Like, how'd he get on the court? You know? Like, shouldn't somebody have stopped him, maybe? I don't know. That's why game three with the president there is going to be like lockdown, man.
2: Oh, yeah. You're not getting away with anything on Monday. Nothing. No chance.
0: Alex, should they have kicked this guy out of the NBA for good?
1: Just rush they should the reopen up what do you Guantanamo got? Bay, and he should be the first person put there. How dare this man run up to our alleged lovey Wemby? He's the future of the NBA. How could he?
0: And even Wemby, like, put his arm around him.
1: I know.
0: It was a bad selfie.
1: On real talk, I think it's really over the top. I don't think it's a big deal. They should have done, like, that Costanza and Seinfeld thing where they, like, make him his butler for a week and he has to do stuff for him. That would have been fun.
0: Oh, that would be amazing. That's exactly what they should have done.
1: Some PR out of it,
0: That would have been amazing. Amazing. Number three, Lund's last call. Five things you got to know before you get out of here. Number three, what's the over-under on this? Taylor and Travis expecting to get married. Now they're saying at Madison Square Garden. This would be way too much for me. You asked what the wedding is going to be like. So here's what they're saying. Taylor and Travis are going to take their vows in front of more than 1,000 people inside Madison Square Garden, according to TMZ. This is July 3rd. Watch the couple become husband and wife, blah, blah, blah. Taylor and Travis, great lengths. Here's what's funny. Sources say that Taylor and Travis have gone to great lengths to ensure privacy. You're getting married at Madison Square Garden on July 3rd. What are you talking? Privacy? If you wanted privacy, you both have probably massive, especially Taylor, has like some kind of massive house that I'm sure you can't even get to, have a drone on. Like, you're going to be in the center of the universe where the NBA Finals are being played on July 3rd. How much more public could it be?
1: What's wrong with these two? I've always thought my relationship was a sham, and this proves it.
2: How did the guests get, like, in and without people? I just don't understand this.
0: That's what I mean. Like, it's going to be a spectacle. Of course it's going to be. That's how they do.
2: And there's going to be a million Swifties lined up outside. You know that.
0: A million.
1: How much are tickets to this one, John?
0: Exactly. I'm going to sell tickets. It's going to be on, like, private pay-per-view. Like, are you kidding me? Like, I didn't want to believe that this was a spectacle, but they're getting married July 3rd at Madison Square Garden. Like, and they're saying, oh, they want to keep privacy. What are you talking about? Like you said, how about the people that are getting in there? They're going to sell this whole thing. It's going to be on video. It's going to be pay-per-view. They're going to make millions on it. Couple of whores.
1: Gosh.
0: But here's my question. How long is this going to last? Like, what's your over-under on not the wedding, but just how long they'll be married?
2: Oh, to marry? I think it'll last.
0: You do?
2: Yeah, I am cautiously optimistic that this isn't like some scam engagement or
0: relationship. I knew Alex was doing it.
1: I like you. What are you doing right now?
0: Under a year. I'm going to say under a year. This might even get annulled. They might make all the money from the MSG wedding and then it gets annulled.
1: No, this is all showmanship.
0: Thanks for the money, everybody.
1: Taylor's going to come and RTK one of them or something. This is not real. There's no way they live together, sleep together. It's all fake.
0: What if they announced that? It's like, hey, this is a big fraud, and we just did this to make a bunch of money. Thanks, everybody.
1: Oh, what if this is just a really long trailer for an upcoming, like, You Got Punked and Ashton Kutcher's going to come running out?
0: Oh, wow. Ashton Kutcher. Amazing. Two quick things. Brandon Sorsby denied one final time. Should your team draft him? Oh, Stu. I mean, I wouldn't draft this guy even if it was like a seventh-round pick. He's got a problem. People went, you know, I know we've talked about this, but basically he went to Texas. His final stop, bets on his own team at Indiana, bets on his own team at Cincinnati. Then he's so addicted to gambling, he goes to Texas where it's not legal and is wiring money to friends, which is a federal crime, to have him bet in states where it's legal. He's sending money outside of Texas to do more bets for him. I'm not drafting him. No chance. Yeah.
2: It's a tough it's a tough look, if especially at the quarterback position. I'd say maybe a 6th or 7th rounder, but I don't know. Even then, that might be a stretch.
0: Yeah.
1: Kind of smart. I like it.
0: All right. Finally, number one. So I was looking at National Days today, and I was looking for a number one, something we can discuss real quick. It's National Drive-In Movie Day. When I was growing up, I had a truck. I had an old truck, and I would drive that to movies, and I'd lay a mattress and sleeping bags in the back, and turn the then turn it towards the movie screen, the giant movie screen. It was the greatest thing ever. Your own food, your own drink.
1: Yes.
0: You'd bring a girl there. You'd hang out. She had to lay in the back. Sorry, you got to come lay in the back.
1: Sorry,
0: it was drive-in movies were amazing. It's National Drive. I don't even know if they have them anymore. But, man, kids are missing out nowadays. You got all the stuff and the technology. I get it. You've never been to one?
2: Never been to one. So cool.
0: I honestly don't know if they have them anymore. But they used to be one of the coolest things ever. You'd put the speaker right there. There is still one?
1: Oh, yeah. We go all the time.
0: Oh, man. It used to be so cool, especially if you had a truck like I did. And you literally would just put, like, a mattress and you'd watch a double feature, man. It was incredible. There you go. Gentlemen, you've always, as always, outdone yourself. Stu, it is awesome. Appreciate it. Alex, Andrew, awesome job tonight. Thanks to everybody for calling and participating in the show. As always, it has been Sports Night on Westwood One Sports and Westwood One Sports app. You're not out of luck. We're back for more right now. Have a great night.
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18: 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It is hour number two of the late night crazy version of Sportsline on Westwood One Sports and Westwood One Sports app. I am your good friend, John Lund. I am here late night on Saturday / Sunday. Always enjoy your attendance. Thank you for hanging out with us. Here's what we got going on to keep you up to date in just a couple of minutes. Let me set things up, but in a couple of minutes, we'll get into the trade that rocked the NFL from every different angle, and I wrote a national column on it, so I want to tell you about that as well. But we'll get into the Myles Garrett trade, how it went down, what it means, not only for the Rams, but I think the Browns did a nice job on it as well. And we will look at everybody's favorite power rankings in the slowest month of the year as we get close to NFL camps, only about, what, 6 weeks away, 7 weeks away, something like that. So we'll get into that conversation in just a moment. If you missed the first hour, we talked a ton about the Knicks, the Spurs, all sorts of NBA. Just had a tremendous guest on. That was really good insight. You had Gerald Brown on from Sirius XM. So, again, that's why you download the app here at Westwood One Sports and Westwood One Sports app. Just go to westwoodonesports.com, download that app, and you'll never miss anything because all the podcasts, everything like that, are there as well. However, you are listening, Sirius XM 375, Westwood One Sports, Westwood One Sports app, or hundreds and hundreds of radio stations across not only our country, but our good friends in Canada as well. Thank you for joining us. We are here 24/7, 365 at Westwood One Sports. So make sure that you hang out with us. And by the way, Stanley Cup Finals, maybe you walked away when the Golden Knights were up in Vegas 4-0, and you went and did something. The series is tied at one game apiece, and now we're going into double overtime as the Hurricanes tied this thing in the third quarter with four goals, including a power play goal. There's been a minute left in this thing, and we are tied at four going into the second overtime. So, of course, four goals for the Knights in the second, four goals for the Hurricanes in the third, and then no goals in the first overtime period. Of course, that's how it went. So we'll keep you up to date on what's going on as far as the Stanley Cup Finals are concerned, as they're at the second intermission now of the Stanley Cup Final. Now, as far as the NFL is concerned, let's go through this whole trade with Myles Garrett, because I'm fascinated by not only the trade itself and what it means for the Rams and the NFL, but just kind of how it went down. And I mentioned this very briefly in the first hour. None of the insiders had it. And that is a weird thing. Like, normally in hoops, it's Shams, and then the NFL, it's either Schefter or Rap Sheet, or maybe it's Jay Glazer or somebody else like that, but that's the main guys. And of course, in baseball, it's Jeff Passan. Maybe there'll be a couple other guys as well that could get some things in there, but that's generally the guys. And unless it comes by them, I really don't pay it any attention. There's all sorts of imposters all across social media, and they're trying to get their feet wet, trying to get followers, trying to get be an influencer, all that kind of stuff, and make money. And none of them are those guys. So they're throwing stuff against the wall, and generally it doesn't mean anything. Nobody had Myles Garrett going to the Rams. Nobody. And the thing that's amazing about it is that Les Snead, the general manager of the Rams, continued to call Andrew Berry, the general manager of the Browns, over and over and over and over and over. How about this? How about this? How about this? No, no, no, no, no, no, no. And then he finally throws Jared Verse into the deal. Verse is really, really good. He's only 26 years old, hasn't even got to his second contract yet. And Andrew Berry said, I'm listening. And so he got Jared Verse, he got a first-round pick, got a second-round pick, got a third-round pick. Now, where this is big, let me just do the Browns real quick. Where this is big for the Browns is it's not only getting Verse, it's getting the picks, but it's also what I think a lot of teams are going to do this year. Watch the NFL at the bottom, and we're going to hear the same thing. Here's my prediction. My predictions are generally wrong, but I think this one's going to be on point. Which is, we saw what just happened in the NBA and everybody complaining about it, but the major reason why this happened, the race to the bottom this year, was because this draft, I think, is going to be historic. I think there are going to be three or four guys who are going to be franchise changers. I think A.J. DeBonso is going to be absolutely great. I think there's going to be maybe up to eight or nine of these guys who are going to really, really, really impact the NBA at a high level. We just haven't seen that maybe since LeBron's class in 2003, when you had he and Dwayne Wade and Bosch and Carmelo Anthony, all those guys. So I think it can have a similar impact. I don't know that it has a LeBron James at the top. I don't think DeBons is that, but I do think there's a lot of good players, and that's why there was a lot of teams rushing to the bottom of the standings. And for Washington and Utah, it paid off. Same thing here. Arch Manning, is he going to be historic? I don't know, but his last name is Manning, so everyone's going to believe it. And he's got some athleticism that his uncles didn't have. His dad's Cooper, so Uncle Eli, Uncle Peyton. They didn't have his athleticism. Now, were they better throwers of the football? Maybe. But we'll see. But his name is Manning, so he's going to be high on the list. Dante Moore probably would have went second this year to the Jets. So he's back in at Oregon. Unless he gets hurt, he's going to stay up there. Then there's a handful of other guys that probably are going to go in the first round. And by the way, we'll get into Brendan Sorsby a little bit later. He's going to go into the supplemental draft because he was denied eligibility and should have been. And so he's going to be in there as well, and depending on what you think of his gambling issue or issues and his talent, he's probably going to be taken, I don't know, maybe as high as the second round. I wouldn't, but that's what people are saying. So the backdrop of what I'm saying about the Browns is now they have their own, and now they have another one. And let's say the Browns are sitting at three and they want to get up to one, they probably can if it's a non-quarterback needing team. If you're sitting there at three, there's a non-quarterback needy teams didn't want. Let's say it's the Raiders, just for the sake of conversation, and they just took their quarterback of the future. The Raiders are like, bring it on. You know, Browns are sitting at three going, we'll give you two number ones and a two. They've got it. In the next three drafts, they have two ones, two twos, two threes, and more. So they're loaded. The Jets already have three first-round picks. If they're sitting and they're not in the number one spot, there's a non-QB needy team, then they're going to be able to go up. A team like Arizona, if they're number one, which a lot of teams are projecting, they're going to sit right there. I don't think Carson Beck is the answer. So there's a number of teams, Browns, Jets, Cardinals, others, maybe the Dolphins. See how Malik Willis works out. But there's going to be a number of teams who are not good teams. They're going to be fighting for that position, and those teams might even try to get more draft capital. And that's what Cleveland just did. So that's the Cleveland side of things. Now, I know what you want. Let's talk about the Rams. It's only on paper. Seattle should be respected because they're the NFL champions, and I don't think people realize, certainly from an analytical standpoint, just how dominant Seattle was last year. They were really, really, really, really good. Now, did they lose some key parts? Absolutely. Kenneth Walker, the Super Bowl MVP, Kobe Bryant, the safety, Boy Mafe, one of their edge rushers. I mean, that's what starts to happen with these teams. Yeah, you lose big players. I mean, Seattle could have re-signed Kenneth Walker. It wasn't just a crazy contract. They decided not to. And they got Jadarian Price out of Notre Dame in the first round. They did some things, but they're not, at least on paper, as good as they were a year ago. And I think the Rams probably are. I mean, it would have been, if they had just gotten Trent McDuffie, I think the Rams were pretty good because they got that specifically looking at the Seahawks going, okay, JSN's killing us. Let's go get Trent McDuffie, right? They get Jalen Watson at the other corner. Their Achilles heel last year was their corners. They fixed it. And then Jared Verse is really good, and he's an up-and-coming player, but he is not Myles Garrett. And all of a sudden, you're getting Myles Garrett. And, oh, by the way, Aaron Donald's going, maybe I'll come back. Well, Aaron Donald at 35 is not going to be Aaron Donald at, you know, 28. But could Aaron Donald, and he's already in really good shape, but could Aaron Donald come back and play 20 to 25 snaps, 30 snaps? I'm sure he could. And those 25 or 30 snaps would be really, really, really good. So the Rams are on the verge of something. They're the best team in the NFL. I'd put them number one in our power ranks. I'd still put Seattle two. Now, here's where it starts to get interesting. I'm going to put Josh Allen and the Bills at three. I think A.J. Brown is a massive addition by subtraction. I just think he was I'm not saying it's his fault. I'm not saying it's Jalen Hurts' fault. I don't know. Somebody in Philly at, you know, WIP or something in Philadelphia could explain it better than I could. I just know this, having done this a long time. Chemistry matters. Chemistry matters a lot. And when the quarterback's not on the same page as somebody and he's complaining and he's there's a lot more. And maybe we'll find out more, maybe we won't. I mean, A.J. Brown couldn't get to New England fast enough. He's wearing number one. He's running around. He's saying how, you know, how much he loved being there and that was his team growing up and blah, blah, blah, blah, blah. Like, he just, everything's great. So there were issues in Philadelphia. So I put them four. I put the Chiefs five. Maybe I'm jumping the boat on that. They did lose both their corners. They did draft a really good one, the rookie out of LSU. But I think Patrick Mahomes just coming back, Ken Walker in a real running game. They've got some young players, too. They had some injuries last year beyond Mahomes. I think the Chiefs are just, they had an off year. They're going to come back. We'll see. I'd put them as high as five. I put the Broncos six, Niners seven. Texans, I think the Texans are a big surprise team. Packers, and I dropped the Patriots all the way to 10. As far as fall-off teams, and I'll put the Patriots there, the Patriots had a really easy schedule. I'm not saying that the Mike Vrabel stuff is going to permeate too much throughout the season. It'll be forgotten, but who knows? Just weird stuff. When weird stuff starts to happen with a team, everything was so charmed for the Patriots, and I just think they were just a little bit ahead of schedule. I think they're going to be one of those fallback teams. I put in the fallback category. The Bears, here's the other thing. It's nothing against the Bears, and by the way, did everybody see the Vince Vaughn Madden Bears trailer? Unbelievable. Really good. And I don't think I'm overselling it. You don't have to be a Bears fan. It's if you haven't seen it, it's for the new Madden game in 27. Caleb Williams is on the cover. And it's just exactly how we all play Madden. Like it's a little 3-minute, like 4-minute film skit. And it's basically Vince Vaughn and he's in a Bears jacket and he's like the general manager, the coach, the quarterback, like the whole thing. And, you know, and I'm taking the team to the Super Bowl and I'm undefeated and we were unscored on. And it's just how everybody plays Madden. You know, like you put yourself in the game and all that kind of stuff. It's really funny. Anyway, well done by them. But I just, the Bears have a really tough schedule. Everybody's ready for them. There's always a fall off when a team wins a bunch of comeback, one score type of weird games, and the Bears did. So I could see them falling off. I put the Panthers in a fall off. I don't know what's going on with the Steelers. I kind of put them in I don't know. And then ESPN, I think, Stu, you showed me this. This is a great piece. ESPN did a great piece on worst to first teams. So here are the teams that could go worst to first, and they ranked them most likely to least likely. So Lions, who were 9-8 last year, I have them on the up on the upswing. Saints are an interesting team, a worst to first. They ESPN put them second. They went 6-11 last year. I don't know. I'm not feeling that one. The Giants went 4-13. I know that Malik Nabers, the health on Malik Nabers and the Giants have went out and signed a bunch of wide receivers, which makes you a little bit nervous. By the way, does everybody just hate Stephon Diggs? Stephon Diggs caught 85 passes for over 1,000 yards last year. The Giants signed to like 62 wide receivers last year, and none of them were named Stephon Diggs. None of them were named Deebo Samuel. Like, I'm not saying those guys are at the height of their career, but they're better than anybody else the Giants signed. Maybe they're just looking for too much money. But Stephon Diggs it caught 85 balls for over 1,000 yards. Nope. Don't want him. Titans, to me, are a really interesting team. I like Robert Saleh a lot. They were 3-14. A lot of that obviously has to do with Cam Ward. The Raiders stocked up, but they're in a really tough division, probably the second, maybe third toughest division in football with the Broncos, the Chiefs coming back, of course, and the Chargers are always really solid. They were 3-14, but they put a lot of talent. I think they're going to be a team that, I mean, they're 3-14. I could see the Raiders winning 6-7 games. I mean, I think they're that good, but it's going to be tough in that division. Again, worst to first teams, the Jets 3-14, no. The Browns 5-12, no. And then the team that plays the toughest in the toughest division of football, the Cardinals, they have no chance. In fact, it says here, their odds of winning the division is 0.1. That's almost Blatarski's GPA. 0.0. Odds of making the playoffs are 1.2% last in the league. They've got a really hard schedule. Because the thing about the Cardinals is not only do they play in the toughest division in football, but then a bunch of teams, or the last place teams that they're playing, like Kansas City, Arizona, teams like that, they're going to have their teams back and they're going to be better. So they've got a really tough go. They've got the Giants, for example, and you got John Harbaugh there. So to me, worst to first, if I was betting, I'd put the Lions number one. I'd actually put the Giants number two, because who knows? I think the Eagles are going to win that division, but who knows? Titans could surprise, although Houston's really good defensively. Titans, I think, are going to be a good team. And then the teams that are in last place that will be there again, Arizona, Cleveland, New York. Because you think tanking was a problem last year in the NBA? Those teams are going to tank. Those teams are absolutely going to tank. Stu, this is a great piece. You alerted me to this. The Lions are number one on ESPN's list. Odds of winning the division is 38%. Odds of making the playoffs is 68%. You think the Lions could be the worst to first team? That's what ESPN thinks. I think they're going to be number one.
12: Yeah, they're interesting that. Because obviously last year I feel like, even the last few years, they've dealt with a lot of injuries, and then they dealt with the losing of both offensive and defensive coordinators. So I think maybe a year removed from that, they do seem like the team that could do that. And the only thing I would say is that division is pretty tough. Like, that's not an easy, you know, I know you mentioned no. The Saints. At least that Saints division is, okay, the Bucks are okay, the Panthers are okay, the Fat, whatever, but I think the NFC North is kind of a gauntlet, you know?
18: You're right. And plus, the NFC South, that's probably the easiest division. Atlanta's okay, they could make a jump, but who knows, that quarterback situation's really weird. Carolina just got all the breaks last year. I could see them as a fallback team this year. And then you got the Bucks, and the Bucks are always there, but they're not, you know, they're always that team that maybe wins the division at 9-8 or 10-7. You know, they're not going to be a team, I don't think, that's going to be up there in the NFC. But Baker's kind of, you know, he's got that stuff about him. He's got that, you know, that all that, or, you know, he's just going to win more games just the way he kind of plays. So that's interesting. By the way, you asked a really interesting question, too, on this whole Myles Garrett thing. You said Myles Garrett, the biggest going from worst to first player you can remember. And, you know, the first thing that popped to mind when you asked that question, and I know it's not the question you asked, but now that Myles Garrett is out of Cleveland, could we get Mike Trout off the Angels? Could we just, could somebody just do that? And I know he's
12: feels
18: not
12: like
18: as good
12: time.
18: As he used to be. Where, well, I mean, you know, Myles Garrett's still really, really effective, and Trout is too, to a certain extent. He's not what he was because of the injuries. But, man, like if I'm the commissioner And I know you don't have the power to do this, but I'd go to Artie Moreno and go, what would it take, man? Well, like, all you guys are just into money anyway. Like, how many millions of dollars do we have to give you to move him to, like, his hometown Phillies or, like, an up-and-coming team? Or we need to see the guy in the playoffs. He's, like, hidden, which is it's crazy. He's hidden in L.A. But the Angels are awful, and they're worse than they've been in a long time, and that's saying something. And it's like you see Miles Garrett in L.A., and it's like, let's get Mike Trout out of L.A. Like, just can we just see that? Because, you know, he was at one point, like, the face of a generation, as good as he was a freak, and now he's getting older, and it's like, can we just get him off the Angels? That was, like, the first thing I thought when I read your question. Like, it's time, right?
12: It does feel like it's time, and he's actually been healthy for the first time in a while. He's playing well. Like, yeah, get him on a playoff team. Let's go.
18: Yeah, absolutely. So anyway, there you go. Miles Garrett to the Rams. Is there anything the Rams don't have at this point? The only thing that could derail him, I think, is maybe if, you know, Stafford had that back injury, because I'm not a Ty Simpson guy, so if that back injury flared up or something like that and they let Garoppolo go, so Simpson's going to be the backup, so we'll see. But Miles Garrett, that was it. By the way, the thing that's amazing, one more thing on it, the thing that's amazing about the NFL and the way it does things, June is supposed to be the slow month. It's supposed to be the only slow month. Like, there's all these different things, whether it's free agency, whether it's the draft, whether it's the schedule release, whatever it is. The NFL just does an amazing job at everything. And then in June, they kind of just come up for air, and they let the other sports breathe. And so the other sports are like, oh, wow, the NBA's got the NBA Finals and obviously the Stanley Cup, which is, by the way, a double overtime right now, tied at 4 between the Golden Knights and the Hurricanes, tied at 1 game apiece. They're in Vegas. Double overtime, tied at 4. So these other sports are like, oh, my God, the schedule is ours. And then every other day the hockey is playing, then the NBA is playing. And then all of a sudden Miles Garrett gets traded and A.J. Brown gets traded. And it's NFL top to bottom on ESPN. And it's like the NBA has got to be like, can't you give us a month? Just 1 month? And the NFL's like, no, we cannot. We're going to wait. You're going to trade Miles Garrett? Let's wait till June. It's really slow. Oh, you're going to trade A.J. Brown? Let's wait. It's really slow. Like, what the NFL has done in June now is, because June 1 is the day where you can cut or trade guys, and then you can split it off. It's a financial thing on June 1st. So a lot of them are like, so it's like that. They're actually going to start making trades. They're going to dominate that month too. Nah, the NBA Finals is still bigger, and right now watching the Stanley Cup Finals is awesome. I'm just saying, that Tuesday, and then Les Snead, their general manager of the Rams, went on like every show Wednesday. Like, Tuesday and Wednesday, that news dominated. And the NBA and the NHL had to be like, come on, man. Like, this is our month. What are you doing? Why are you stealing this one? You steal every other month. Can't you give us a month? No, we cannot. We're the NFL. We're going to take all the oxygen in the room. There you go. All right, speaking of, we'll keep you up to date on what's going on in the Stanley Cup Finals. Carolina and Vegas tied at 4, double overtime in that one. Let's continue with the NFL. A possible counter move by a team in the NFC of what the Rams just did, and a ton of NFL news that Stu put together with Russell Wilson, the Bears possibly moving, Packers gave Christian Watson a new contract, all sorts of different stuff. Let's hit the rest of the NFL news, and we'll do that coming up next. Hour number 2, it's Sports Night. Your old friend John Lund here. Alex is here. Stu is here. Andrew is here. Only here on Westwood One Sports and the Westwood One Sports app.
17: The cover star of Madden NFL 27 has been released, and Chicago Bears quarterback Caleb Williams. Yo, fans in the Windy City, is this a good thing? The third-year quarterback is on Madden Curse Watch. Westwood One Sports.
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1: Thanks for joining us. It's over in Vegas. The Golden Knights beat Carolina 5-4. Just a crazy game. So, four goals in the second period by Vegas. Three by Mitch Marner, who scores a hat trick in 6:01, which is the fastest time in playoff history. Then Carolina comes back with four goals in the third, including a power play goal with about a minute left to tie it at four. We go a first overtime with nothing. We go about 5 minutes into the second overtime in Vegas, and it's finally over. So 5-4, Vegas leads. Oh, isn't that an amazing sound, by the way? Unless, of course, the team you don't like, but that's pretty amazing. Shea Theodore scores his sixth goal of the playoffs, and Vegas wins it 5-4. That would have been devastating for Vegas. I think an overtime loss is devastating to anybody, but Carolina had no business winning that game, and they get close. I think if Vegas would have lost that, that would have been a major problem for them. So they Vegas is up 2-1. And before we get to a little bit more on the NFL, we just got done talking about Myles Garrett going to the Rams and how that's going to affect the NFL. It always amazes me, teams, when they get to this point and kind of these pivot games, and we'll see if Carolina can come back from this whole thing. But the thing that also is funny is because Vegas had the rules they had going into the expansion draft and have been so successful, I'm not saying they're the most hated team in the NHL, but a lot of people don't like the Knights, right? And it's not their own fault. It's just the way things were, and this wasn't the same for Seattle. They've kind of changed things, but there obviously has been not a team that has been so as successful as what Vegas has been right out of the gate. And am I right in that, Stu? Like, I don't know if it's jealousy. I don't know if it's anger. I don't know if it's, I mean, the NHL has since changed this, but man, like, Vegas was good right out of the gate. Like, boom, they were an expansion team by name only. They were never an expansion team on the ice. That was like, are you kidding? Yeah. Like, there's expansion teams who have never good.
2: No, they're like an expansion team in a video game where you just, like, steal all the best players from teams and win a championship so early on. Yeah, it's pretty crazy.
1: That is absolutely crazy. So, anyway, Vegas wins it. It looked like an own goal, man. It looks like the defenseman, like, knocked that into his goalie, and then it went in the goal. That's exactly what it did. Man, that is crazy. Vegas had the shot on goal, but it looked like an own goal. Anyway, Vegas wins it in two overtimes, 5-4, and that is what's going on with the Stanley Cup. Now, as far as the NFL, we just got into a bunch of stuff as far as Myles Garrett is concerned, but a few things. There's a rumor out there, and call me the minority, speaking of Vegas in this whole thing. I think now that the Raiders have Max Crosby back, and I know that they, you know, they had signed a bunch of guys. What essentially had happened, if you don't remember, is, you know, Max Crosby's going to the Ravens. So then right when free agency opens, Vegas thinks they have all this money, the extra money without Max Crosby, and they go out and they spend a ton of money. And then the trade gets rejected and Max Crosby comes back. And I'll give the Raiders credit in this way. They signed everybody still. You know, it's verbal agreements. They do the heavy petting. They have the verbal agreements. And on Wednesday, you put pen to paper, and the Raiders said, look, we said verbally we would sign all these guys, and we're going to. So they kept their word. They signed all these guys. And then Max Crosby comes back, and a lot of people are speculating that Max Crosby's going to leave again. In fact, there's a lot of people writing, talking, et cetera, nobody with any credibility, saying, you know what's going to happen is Howie Roseman, the general manager of the Eagles, who's so aggressive, because a lot of people are like, what's Seattle going to do to counter the Rams? That's not really how it works in the NFL. Like, oh, you got Myles Garrett, I'm going to go get this guy. Like, I'm not saying Seattle won't, and John Schneider, who has everything he's touched pretty much over the last year, has turned to gold, whether it was trades, drafts, Sam Darnold, et cetera. He got Rashid Shaheed, the best acquisition at the trade deadline last year. All these different things he's doing is just like he got the best head coach in Mike McDonald. Like, he's just like boom, boom, boom, boom, boom, nailing all these things, and all of a sudden his team's winning Super Bowls. It's not like, and I've talked to a lot of my friends in Seattle this week, it's not like, okay, the Seahawks have to counter. It's not how it works. So a lot of people are saying, you know, the team that's going to be aggressive and counter is going to be Philly, and they're going to go out and get Max Crosby. And every time he's turned around, Max Crosby's like, look, man, I'm going to stay a Raider. And if I was Max Crosby, I'd think the same thing. Now, it's not always up to you, but I think he's made it pretty clear to the Raiders that, look, we got all this talent now. I've been on a really bad team for a long time. We got the first overall pick as a quarterback. We got Kirk Cousins to bridge that gap. We got a bunch of defensive talent that I've never seen around here. We might win some games. They're in a really tough division, but they actually might be a decent team. So why would Max Crosby want to go anywhere? Now, do the Raiders want to save money? Probably. But I think I would give it a go first. And then, look, if the Raiders are sitting like they were last year at 3-14, if they're going down the tubes again, they're going to go to Max Crosby and ask him. But I don't think it's going to be something that's going to happen this offseason. I could be wrong. But I just don't think that's the way it's going to be. Plus, if I'm the Eagles, it's like, well, let me see what my team is. And we'll see what happens with Max Crosby. So there's a lot of discussion about that. I don't think it's going to happen right away. Russell Wilson retired this week, joined the NFL today. You know, my first thought about that is he reminds me a lot of Alex Rodriguez. I can't put my finger on it. He's just a really unlikable guy. You know, Broncos, let's ride, go Hawks, the cheesiness, Mr. Unlimited. I'm not a Seahawks fan, nor do I hate the Seahawks. I'm not a Bronco fan, nor do I hate the Seahawks. I didn't, you know, when he was on the Steelers, I don't care. It's not a team thing. I'm not anti-Russell Wilson. It's just from a standpoint of, I don't know, he's just corny. He doesn't seem genuine to me. You know, those type of people, like you meet him and you go, yeah, okay. That guy's corny. Who was clamoring to see Russell Wilson? I don't think the ratings are going to go down, but he got a gig so quickly, and he replaces Matt Ryan on CBS, who, of course, went to run the Falcons, and I'm thinking, there wasn't better? Like, tell me I'm wrong. 310-840-4910. You can always hit me up at John Lund Radio on Twitter, all my social media thoughts. But I just, the Russell Wilson thing throws me for a loop because I don't think he's going to be overly insightful. I don't think he's very likable. He is a reason to me to change the channel. He's very Alex Rodriguez.

the home cities, or is this a good thing for the Bears to get a new stadium? It's weird to move to a different state. You know, like I covered a lot of games in San Francisco, and they were in Santa Clara. Okay. You know, depending on traffic, it's 45 minutes to an hour south of San Francisco. Depending on traffic, it's not in a great place. It's in a really small area. It's tough to get in and out of, but they couldn't get anything done there. So it's not that big of a deal. They're the San Francisco 49ers. Well, yeah, they're not in San Francisco, but I get it. There's a lot of teams like that. The Jets and the Giants don't play in New York. You know, it's all over the place. So everyone's freaking out that they're going to Hammond, Indiana. Would I like them to be in Chicago? I would. But here's the thing about the NFL. Bears fans, they're going to go. And that's what it's all about for these teams anyway. And Stu asked a really good question. Like, these teams don't care. And it still blows my mind that most of them, when it comes down to stadiums and things, they have their handout from the fans. Increase your taxes. Pay for us, please. I'm a multi-billionaire. But hey, Joe Sixpack, please pay for my stadium. I hate that. I wouldn't. Not anywhere. Not at this point in my life. I just, look, you're a multi-billionaire. You have all these different businesses. You're fine. You can pay for this. You're a big boy. You're a big businessman. You can pay for this stadium. Lots of teams. Like, I lived in California for years and years and years and years and years. There is no money for you. The Giants built their own stadium. The 49ers built their own stadium. The Rams built their own stadium. Like, there aren't any. That's why there's no more Oakland teams. The A's had their handout. Nope. The Raiders had their handout. Nope. Like, they're not doing it. They're not going to give you money. They're not doing it. And if I'm a fan in any city, look, I love the NFL. I love sports. I've made my living in sports for the last 30 years. It's all I know. I still wouldn't give money to sports stadiums and sports venues. Sorry. You own the team. You're going to make a lot of money. Figure it out. There's a way. And too many times these owners just like, hand me money. Hand me tax money. We're going to raise your taxes. You're lucky to have us. And it's like, look, we'd love to have you, but you're the big businessman here, and you're going to charge us a gazillion dollars to go to games, and you're going to make your money, but I'm not paying for it. That's the way I see it. So we'll see how that goes out. The Packers gave Christian Watson $110 million, $31 million guaranteed. I like Christian Watson. He is hurt way too much. And that's just what it is about sports. Like, you get a guy like this, and he's big, and he's fast, and he's really, really good. I don't know if Christian Watson's a number one wide receiver. And you know what's amazing about that is? I was told there was no math on this show, but there is on occasion. So Christian Watson, $110 million with 31 guaranteed. That's $27.6 million a year. Remember when, and this wasn't that long ago, a couple years ago, where like $25 to $30 million was setting the bar for wide receivers? And I'm not talking about Justin Jefferson or Jamar Chase or anything like that, but I mean, there's guys that if you're making $25 to $30 million, you're at the top level of wide receivers. And I'd like Christian Watson. He's a nice player. But I don't even think he's a number one wide receiver. He's hurt way too much. And he's getting nearly $30 million a year. That's a lot of money for him. It's a ton. And now you see JSN. I mean, JSN gets a lot more money. Like I said, the other guys that I mentioned get a lot more money. I get why. But the real risk here is you're the Green Bay Packers, and if Christian Watson continues to get hurt, what are you going to be your options? Ugh, that's a tough one, but you got to pay these guys. That's the problem. You got to pay these guys. And then, as I mentioned, I think that the Eagles are really going to make a jump based on addition by subtraction, because the Patriots get A.J. Brown, and I think this is one of those, just like I think the Myles Garrett trade's a win-win for both the Rams and the Browns, I think this is win-win. I am shocked. Even though I had heard it ahead of time that the Eagles and Howie Roseman could get a first-round pick for Brown. Was he going to come back? Like, there was a major problem there, and you saw the relief from him when he did the interviews as the first time as a Patriot. I can't believe they got a first-round pick for him. Bravo by the Eagles. Bravo again to Howie Roseman. There's no way that a disgruntled player like this. And A.J. Brown's nice, and Mike Vrabel, of course, coached him with Tennessee, if you forgot that in all the Diana Rossini news. He was the head coach in Tennessee when A.J. Brown was there. So he likes the guy. There's a connection. I get it. He believes that things are going to be a lot better, and they will be, until A.J. Brown gets upset with Drake May, and then it's going to be the same thing all over again. But I am surprised they could get a number one pick. That's pretty big for the Eagles to get back. So there you go. And that is the latest on the National Football League during a quote-unquote slow month, the slowest month of the year. That's what's crazy. The NFL is never off. 12 months a year. That's a skill, by the way. To be able to be relevant 12 months a year
when you're not playing.

0: 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All right, let's get some calls going. Top of the hour. Remember, you take over the show, so in about 23 minutes, but we're going to start because I've heard rumors that some of our special people are on the line, so let's get this party started at 310-840-4910. The Westwood Sports Talk and Text line is 310-840-4910. Anything that I've discussed so far, or we can even start early. You can take over the show right now if you want to, but we will officially do that at the top of the hour. So we'll get some calls going. By the way, I went and saw the greatest athlete of all time this week, so I want to get that in here as well, and then we'll start handing it off to you. It is Sports Night, Late Night Edition. John Lund with you, Alex, Stu, Andrew, the whole crew is here tonight on Sports Night on Westwood One Sports and the Westwood One Sports app.
1: Wow, wow, whoa. The Knicks are up 2-0. New York stole two games in San Antonio. The next two are in the Garden with a chance to sweep. Game 3 of the NBA Finals is Monday night. Westwood One Sports.
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1: I wouldn't sleep a minute away.
2: Oh, love Vegas. She love Elvis. Thank you very much. probably be playing that, right? Because Vegas beats Carolina. Man, that was a crazy one. So Vegas scores four goals in the second, takes a 4-0 lead into the early third period, and then Carolina comes back, scores four of their own. About a minute left. They tied the thing on the power play. They got one overtime, no goals. They go about 5 minutes into the second overtime, and Vegas scores. So 5-4, they lead that one 2-1. That was a crazy night. Absolutely crazy. You get four goals. You got three goals in about 6 minutes in the second period for Vegas. You get four in that second period total. Carolina scores four, and then you go about, 25 minutes without any goals. But Vegas gets it, and they lead that one 2-1. We're going to get out to the lines in a minute, and do remember, in 15 minutes, we'll make it official, but you can do it any old time that you want. We're open at 310-840-4910. We love hearing from the people on the crazy late night version of Sportsnet here on Westwood One Sports and Westwood One Sports app. If you call in, you're going to hear from Alex. Stu is here producing the show as always and crushing it. Andrew, who I like to call Pipes, he's got great pipes. So maybe if Andrew's listening, you might be, or if Andrew's picking up the phone, you might be intimidated by his great pipes, but he's running the show right now as well. Alex is eating an orange watermelon and really not, he's contributing quite a bit, actually, contributing quite a bit. I was going to say, because I made that mistake last week of saying that, that's just not true. So anyway, that's what we got going on. Real quick before I jump out to the lines, at the top of the hour, top of the third hour, we always do this. We should be talking about blanks. We'll make it official at the top of the hour, but anything you want to get into right now is fine. There's a ton of different stuff. We should be talking about blank at 310-840-4910. Officially pop that at the top of the hour, but we could get into Stanley Cup Finals, NBA Finals, when the Knicks ever lose. How obnoxious is New York going to be if and when? How crazy is that parade going to be? I think it's going to be the craziest Victor Parade ever. NBA offseason, if you want to get into that, we'll get into that at some point during the show tonight because there's a lot. One thing I want to get, Myles Garrett, we've gotten into that. You can go off the board, whatever. By the way, just real quickly before I jump out to the lines. On Wednesday, I went out here in Phoenix, and Ohtani was in town. Shohei Ohtani was in town, and went and saw him. I don't know that there's a debate anymore. I could have seen this on TV. I realized that, but I wanted to see it up close and personal so I could tell my grandkids and so forth if I ever have those. I saw Ohtani in person. Now, I've seen Ohtani two other times. I saw him in Anaheim where he hit his first career home run, and we were kind of like, whatever. And then I saw him another time in Oakland. But just he's become such a phenom. So I go on Wednesday night. He drops his ERA to .74. He's allowed one earned run in the last 24 innings over his four-game winning streak. And by the way, in the game that I attended, he had three singles and reached base five times and scored a run. So at the plate, hitting Ohtani went 3-for-4, two walks, raised his average to over 300 and his OPS to .942, and some people saying he was having an off-year hitting. Okay. And then pitching-wise, he threw 89 pitches, six innings, struck out six, and gave up two hits and lowered his ERA to .74. He does not qualify for the ERA title right now. But should he, at some point, Christopher Sanchez for the Phillies having an amazing season. His ERA is at 1.46, or almost double what Ohtani's is. That's my mind being blown. And I can't tell you how many times, like, just strangers, whether they're Dodgers fans, Diamondback fans, whatever, like, you're turning around talking to complete strangers going, are you kidding me? Like, that's what he does. And I've seen, I've seen and covered the greatest. I mean, what, it could be Jordan or LeBron or NFL football players, Tom Brady on numerous occasions I've covered in Super Bowls regularly. I went to one of his last press conferences and I was supposed to be covering the other team. They're like, where are you going? I'm like, I'm going to go listen to what Brady has to say. Like, are you kidding me? All time greats. I mean, I'm fascinated by all of that. And so the fact that I was like, I got to see this guy. And he blew my mind. He threw six innings, gave up two hits, struck out six, and got on base five times in the game I was at. That's like Little League stuff. Like, you know, Billy plays shortstop and he's your best pitcher, right? And you do that, and then maybe he could do it through high school. But that's it. Like, you just don't see this. It's so hard to pitch. It's so hard to hit. And this guy's doing it right now at the highest level at both. And earlier in his career, he was a really good hitter who happened to pitch. He's been a really good pitcher who's kind of not hitting as well earlier this year. Now he's doing both at an extremely high level. And I know you know this, but I just want to remind you what we are seeing and what we are watching. And I do a local radio show here in Phoenix as well. And I was trying to tell people, like, you have to go to this game. They're like, I hate the Dodgers. I get it. I hate the Dodgers. Especially everybody on the West Coast. Like, a lot of teams, a lot of people don't like the Dodgers, but especially on the West Coast, they invade your stadium. A lot of things that the Lakers used to do or the Bulls did with Jordan, and you get mad that, you know, all these fans, and, you know, they invade your stadium like the Knicks are doing in San Antonio, and you get mad about it. It's not their fault, but it's just, for this guy, it's just different. The stadium feels different than other great athletes because you're gonna see, maybe you're not going to see another Jordan, but LeBron comes along, right? Same thing in the NFL. Like, okay, another Brady is not going to happen, but Mahomes is pretty good. You know, you can see guys that, even though they're not going to be maybe as good, win as much, do the same things. You're going to see a great player at certain positions in every sport. You're never, ever, ever, ever, ever going to see this again. I feel confident in saying that, at least in our lifetime. I don't see it. This guy is the ultimate sports unicorn. To have him doing what he's doing, he's the best pitcher right now, and he's always the best hitter in the building. And at any time, he can, like, kidding? Anyway, you don't have to agree. I'm just saying it. One more thing, and then I'll stop with this, because you're like, Otani. I get it. Like, I get it. I'm just simply saying that if you have an opportunity, go see him. Because then you can tell your kids, like, I saw him. Not just on TV, like, I saw him. And the whole stadium buzzes. And I'm one of those people that, like, look, man, I got a 100-inch TV at home. I got surround sound. I got a pretty good setup. I don't have to wait to go to the bathroom. I don't have to pay $20 for a beer. I'm a big advocate of sitting at home and watching the games. It's a pretty good setup. I love going to games. I love going to big games. I don't mind the traffic. I don't, you know, whatever. But in this particular case, I just think it's worth it. Now, is it like, then, you know, what you're going to pay to get into Madison Square Garden for game three? Like, what is that, $6,000-$10,000? I'm not saying that. You know, something that's up to you. But I'm saying for a fairly affordable ticket, you can go see Ohtani play, and the buzz in the stadium is definitely different than sitting at home because everybody just knows what they're seeing. Even if you're not really the most educated sports fan, you're sitting in the stadium. And you have complete strangers around you. And when he does something, even though he's on the other team, by the way, that's the mark. That's the mark of a great athlete. When you sit there and you just know that, yeah, he is crushing my team and ripping their heart out. And I know it's just so great that it's not really bothering me, as strange as that sounds. Like, I was at game six. I covered game six of the 1998 NBA Finals. And Jordan was, I was just about to say literally, but he was not literally ripping out the hearts of Jazz fans. But he was crushing them. And yet, and I had my, when Jordan hit that shot over Brian Russell to win that thing, I had a set of headphones on and my gear, and I had mic, and I was knelt down. And we were by fans, and they were Utah Jazz fans, and they still were like, accidentally, like, a guy jumped up near me when he hit, and I was like, you know, like, he plays for the other team. But the mark of just a really great player, and you know in your mind that you're seeing greatness and you're seeing history, that's what Jordan did. That's what Ohtani does. That's what Brady did. Like, he was ripping your heart out, and you knew it. And it was like, but I know your instincts as a sports fan is like, but this is pure greatness. And with a lot of guys, you're like, you just get mad at guys because they're ripping your heart out. Whereas in this situation, you're watching going, look, I know he's beating your team, but he's just that good. And you almost can't help but jump up and realize, like, this is what greatness looks like. And I saw it. And you see it in person. And it's like, okay, I don't want to cheer for the other guy. And I know that he's ripping my heart out. But it's really tough to not root for it. And that's how I felt when I went to that game. Because I was like, yeah, not a Dodgers fan. But I know when I see greatness and I know when I see history. And this, to me, is the ultimate individual as far as history is concerned. It was fun to watch. All right, let's get to those calls. 310-840-4910, Thanks for waiting. We appreciate it. You take over the show coming up next. We should be talking about blank. I see all our favorites waiting. This is going to get good. It always does. 310-840-4910. We should be talking about blank. All of our favorites are standing on hold. We'll get to it coming up next. It's Sports Night on Westwood One Sports and the Westwood One Sports app.
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5: 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John Lund with you. Alex, Stu, Andrew, the entire All-Star crew is here tonight, and we want to hear from you. So, whether it's the NBA playoffs, the just finished Stanley Cup Finals, 2-1 now, Vegas leads that after double overtime. Will the Knicks ever lose? How obnoxious will New Yorkers be? What will that parade be like? Or does San Antonio still have a chance? NBA offseason, Otani, Judge, Miles Garrett, or you can completely go off the board with something that you would like to discuss. World Cup is happening this week. We mentioned that ever so briefly. So whatever it is that you want to get to that is on your mind, 310-840-4910. Are we braced? Is everybody ready? Are we good to go? Everybody's ready to go here? Nice. Very good. Very good. All right, let's do this. All right, ladies and gentlemen, boys and girls of all ages, if you are new here, this is how we always start the show when we get out to the people. It is our good friend, Mr. Positive in Michigan. Mr. Positive, the stage is yours. Welcome to Westwood One Sports. Go right ahead.
6: To my warriors, I fall to my knees, begging you please to go for your dreams. And as I enter your mind, body, and soul, I want you to remember, you're the master of destiny, the center of light. Your future is waiting, so fight the good fight. What does that mean, warriors? What does that mean? Remember, you're in control of your destiny. Every moment of every day, you are in control. Things can go your way. Things will happen to you, things that will be unexpected, and they will be positive, and it'll put a smile on your face. Don't give up. Take that one more step, that one more leap. It will be yours. Your dreams will be yours. I believe in you. Do you believe in you? Boom shakalaka. And yes, Elvis, Viva Las Vegas. Go Knights, go Knicks. Boom shakalaka. Love you all. Peace.
5: Oh, I like how he added the peace at the end there. Very nice. And he gave us a go Knicks, Go Knights. Very interesting there. He was rhyming a lot at the beginning there. It was like a Dr. Seuss thing. Get out, he talked about the knees and please, lots of rhymes there. Got the music going on, Mr. Positive there. Very, very nice. You can react to Mr. Positive at 310-840-4910. Always like to hear from Mr. Negative. Always like to hear from Mr. Realistic. 310-840-4910. Alex, I like that you got Andrew on the music there for a minute or for about 10 seconds. I was like, where's the music? Where's the music? And then it kicked in. Very well done by you. Appreciate you guys. It's nice. Got the music. Got to have the music. Got to have the music for Mr. Positive. All right, let's continue to fire through the lines. 310-840-4910. If you're new, what we do is we should be talking about blank. We always love to get the callers involved. So, again, if it's NBA playoffs, fine. If it's something off the board, that is absolutely great as well. Let's talk to our good friend, Raphael in Chicago. Hi, Raphael. Welcome to Westwood One Sports. You go right ahead, my friend. You have Raphael.
7: Hello.
5: You have Raphael. Hey, what's going on, man? How are you?
7: Actually, Kelly, could you like do me in like two calls or like one or two calls after?
5: Yeah, sure. You want to wait?
7: Okay. Yeah.
5: Yeah. Okay. We'll get back to you, man. We'll get back to you. All right. Put Raphael on hold. I don't think I've ever had that happen. I've never had that happen. In 30 years of doing this, I've never had that happen. Where you put
8: I think
5: in
8: I know
5: air.
8: What happened. I think I know what is what, going on.
5: What happened? Because he goes, hey, could you put me on in one or two more calls?
8: I think it's a little past his bedtime. Outside of the bedroom door. That would be my guess.
5: That's a good call. Mm. No, that's a good point. Because we always talk about Raphael, and we're like, he's probably hiding under a cover or two, and we're not sure, and what's going on. And I think you're right. Because I think if he started talking that, yeah, he probably hears like a parent or sees like something or maybe they just went and
8: sees a
5: are
8: shadow.
5: You in bed? Are you in? Hey, what are you doing? And he's like, oh, shh. Because if he starts talking, then, you know, the parent's going to come in. And because he's in Chicago. So what time is it in Chicago right now? It's like what?
8: It's almost midnight? Or a little after midnight.
5: Yeah, a little after midnight, right? So, yeah, that's a good call right there. Because I was like, I was trying to think on the fly, like, what's going on? But you're right. Stu, you're right. He couldn't clear the time because we're always like, how is this guy staying up? And he probably had a parent heard him go to the fridge or something. It's like, oh, I can't pull this off, man. It'll be really embarrassing if I. We'll have to ask him now. Now I can't wait. Now I want to go back to him and be like, hey, dude, that had to be it, right? Had to be it.
8: I think so.
5: All right, let's go. Let's kill some time. Let's go to Noah in Baltimore. Noah, you're on Westwood One Sports. Go right ahead.
9: What up, John? How are you doing tonight?
5: Hey, what's going on, Noah? How are you?
9: Good. I just wanted to say real quick, we got one from Andrew tonight. We love it, but I wanted to say hi to Alex. We missed your our pregame chat a little bit, so I hope you're doing well, Alex.
5: So you talked to Andrew. You didn't talk to Alex. Andrew's got some serious pipes. I won't put Andrew on the air because it embarrasses me. Embarrasses me.
9: Oh yeah,
5: Andrew, say hello to the people. This is who you spoke with, right? Andrew, just say hello to the people. Show them your pipes.
10: What's going on, guys? How we doing?
5: See?
9: Man,
5: look at that. He's intimidated. He's got some pipes on. What's on your
9: call,
5: mind? Go ahead.
9: All right.
5: Yeah, he's right.
9: I mean, yeah, he's 100% right. So right. I don't know. What a week in sports, right? You got like. The NHL playoffs were unbelievable. We might be in for the series of a lifetime in that one. NBA playoffs have been great. Football never stops. But I did want to talk about football for a second and flip over to the Myles Garrett thing. I mean, if you thought the Rams weren't complete already, look out. Because now they're literally... They have no holes. The only hole they had in the offseason was cornerback, and they took care of that one pretty quick. And now I don't see how they don't win the Super Bowl. The only thing stopping them is themselves, honestly. That would be my only take on that. But I think as players' salaries keep on rising, you know, when the bar keeps on getting set, as you mentioned, Christian Watson getting like $30 million this year. I would imagine that the salary cap has to keep on rising, right, with that, just because you can't be expected to pay, you know, a baseline salary for a decent wide receiver $30 million and keep your salary cap in check. So I just wonder if they keep it up every year, if they ding that up a little bit.
11: Yeah, no, that's a great question. It really is. I'll answer it. 310-840-4910. What I mean, when you see this revenue, and this is we're gonna hear this. You're gonna hear this a lot in baseball, unfortunately, through this whole negotiation period. But a lot of it has to do with what the revenue is and what is the split of the pie, right? And it's so frustrating as a fan to sit here and listen to millionaires fight over billions of dollars and how are we going to split this pie of billions of dollars, and you want to vomit because you're just trying to put food on the table and pay rent and everything else. But that's what baseball is going to go through. But what the NFL does, maybe better than they do it better than anybody else, at least in sports, is that they just continue to find these revenue streams. And we complain, and the players complain, and I'm sure that Roger Goodell behind the scenes tells the NFLPA, the Players Association, hey, if you guys want to make less money, that's fine. Then we won't play 6 days a week. But as you see these, let's just talk the NFL, for example. When you see all this money, and you brought up Christian Watson because we brought it up earlier, it's not that Christian Watson isn't a good wide receiver. He is. But he's going to make nearly $30 million a year. He's not a $30 million wide receiver, and he's hurt a lot. But that's the going rate if you want to keep guys. C.J. Stroud's going to get a massive contract. Last I saw, he was throwing interception and fumbling all over New England. That was just what he was doing. But he's going to get paid. That's the way that it works. But they're playing 6 days a week. This year, the only day that the NFL is not scheduled to play this year is Tuesdays. They're playing nine games on foreign soil in seven different countries this year. It's just every rock that gets unturned. All this, and I know fans are sick of it. Where's the game? Where's the game? Why is it on Netflix? Why is it on Amazon? Why is it going to be on Apple very soon? Because revenue, and more revenue. The more revenue they gain, the more they split, the more that the players make. And that's all these sports are trying to do. They're trying to get all the streamers involved. They're trying to get to all the different countries. They're trying to literally squeeze every dime and every nickel out of everything. And they're going to continue to do that because the salaries keep going up, and they're just going to try to find new ways. Look, we're going to be playing football 7 days a week. We're going to be playing 18 games. We're going to, and the players can complain about it all they want, but that's because they want to make more money. That's just what the revenue is. And the same thing is going to happen with baseball. It's pure greed. Everybody can be fine. We can find ways. They can find ways to be able to split billions and billions and billions of dollars. What an issue, right? We can't figure out how to split billions. But it's all because of all this revenue, and there's a ton of it, and there's a lot of it on the way that we don't even know about. Every time we think that it's finished, it's like, oh, there's more. So I don't want to go too far on this thing because it makes everybody's head spin because we're supposed to be the toy box of life, right? I don't want to talk about revenue. I don't talk about revenue splits. I don't want to talk about whether baseball is not going to be played in 2027, but you asked the question, and that's why it's going on, and that's why it's going to continue to rise. That's just the way it works. 310-840-4910, 310-840-4910. We should be talking about blank. That's where we are at this point of the show. You tell us. We want to hit some NBA playoffs. That's great. I think the Knicks already have this thing wrapped up. What can the Spurs do? Can Victor Wembanyama pull things together in time? We can get into the NBA offseason. Ohtani, I just talked about him a little bit. Aaron Judge's injury. If you're a Yankees fan, you're probably too worried about the Knicks to talk about that. We can go completely off the board. Myles Garrett, what that means for the NFL. Any of those topics are fair and fine at 310-840-4910. Ladies and gentlemen, boys and girls, it is our good friend Super. He is in Detroit. Love getting his call every week. Super, you are on Westwood One Sports. Go right ahead.
12: Hey, what's going on, brother? That's Super Rossi Day. I am the inner city sports analyst and entertainer, plus activist, plus ideal specialist. And yeah, all of the above, brother. So how you doing?
11: Love it.
12: Thank you.
11: Good, man.
12: Appreciate you taking my call. Three quick topics I want to talk about.
11: Sure.
12: One would be, let's see here. Man, you had me on hold so long, I almost lost my train of thought. Joking. I'm joking, though. I've just been, you know, a little bit, drinking a little bit here and there, but I'm good. Okay, so let's go with Russell Wilson. I want to comment on that. And then NFL versus the NBA, and then Kaepernick. Mm-hmm. So stay with me.
11: Yeah.
12: Russell Wilson, you are 1,000,000% wrong about Russell Wilson. And I'm going to tell you why. The guy is nice. He's likable. He's nice. He's Jehovah's Witness. Now, just because he's a Jehovah's Witness necessarily doesn't mean anything, but you can tell this is a real good person. And I think he's going to come across very genuine and honest and very likable. So if you want to put some money on that, brother, I'm thinking people, you know, will like Russell Wilson most definitely. So I'm thinking you definitely are wrong about that. His impact.
11: No, I think that. And believe me, I'll let you get to all three of your things. It's just that I covered Russ a little bit. I know a lot of good friends in Seattle. He alienated a lot of people there, my friend. He's got a way about him. And I think he's gonna struggle a little bit. Do I think he's knowledgeable? Do I think he's smart? Do I think he understands the game? I'm not doubting that for a second. I'm just saying that I am surprised that he just, to me, and again, we can agree to disagree, and this is the way that things work in terms of, you know, people I like or you like or whatever sports fans may or may not like as far as a personality is concerned. He just reminds me a lot of Alex Rodriguez, and I think Alex Rodriguez is disingenuous. And I could be wrong. Russell Wilson could crush things and everybody could love him and he turns into this great broadcaster. Don't get me wrong. I'm just telling you based on what I've seen and heard. I don't know that he's going to be successful, but maybe he's not. Maybe I'm completely wrong and he's not going to be Alex Rodriguez. But that's completely fair that you think he's going to be great. And I don't, because we just don't know yet.
12: Yeah, I will say this. You better believe he's not involved in any gossip. You better believe he's not involved in anything that's trying to hurt somebody's spirit.
11: Oh, yeah.
12: Not mean hearted.
11: I'll give him credit. Yeah, absolutely. Yeah. Look, he's never gotten in trouble. You know, the Mr. Unlimited stuff turned people the wrong way, but he, you know, it's not like Russell Wilson ever got in trouble or anything like that. Absolutely. No, you're 100% right.
12: Yeah. Perfect voice. If you ask me, he's a Jehovah's Witness. Mm-hmm. He's a great guy. You know, you know, only time will tell, well, you know, if he's going to succeed at that career.
11: Sure.
12: Now, go sure. to NFL versus the NBA. Mm-hmm. I don't buy that whole thing. NFL is always every year the dominant sport. They are not. It goes back and forth, back and forth. Case in point, you would not have Magic, Bird, Kareem, Shaquille O'Neal, Kobe, Jordan, LeBron stop me at any time. You would not have these individuals if the NFL was so dominant. And you better believe the majority of the posters that's on the walls of all the little kids and teenagers and young adults, 20-something-year-olds, are majority basketball players. So, yeah, does the NFL dominate some years off and on? Yeah, every other year. But you got to give it up to the NBA. The NBA has Steph Curry. I didn't even say Steph Curry. Yeah, Kawhi Leonard. On top of all the other names I said, the bigger brands, the bigger names are basketball players for when it comes to selling products and things of that nature. You know what I'm saying? So it can go each year. It switches up, but believe you me, NBA does not take a back seat to the NFL, and no way is the NBA saying, oh, we're jealous of the NFL talking because of our final, you know, it's our finals. Man, NBA could care less. But I want to really push back on what you said too about the NFL being relevant right about now when I hear Victor Wembanyama's name like a million freaking times. Uh-huh. I heard his name a million plus times, and then I heard about the Knicks making history because they haven't gotten to the finals in such a long, long time. So, yeah, the NBA is not taking a backseat to anyone. But no, let me ask you a question, though. But let me say this about Kaepernick. Let me say hashtag.
11: Let me say something, and then you can go to number three. What I'm talking about is when you look at overall ratings, the NFL has in 2025, in the entire year, 83 of the top 100 shows were NFL related shows. There were no NBA. The only other shows that were baseball related was Game 7 between the Dodgers and the Blue Jays. And then you're talking about things like award shows and things. That's what I'm talking about dominance. And then on Tuesday, when the NBA Finals and the Stanley Cup Finals are going on, when Myles Garrett got traded, ESPN flipped and their whole day was NFL. And my point is that when you have those kind of things going on, it's very rare that another sport could, on Super Bowl Sunday, jump in and dominate the way that the NFL can dominate. And June is the slowest month on the NFL calendar. So I'm just talking about, I'm not saying there's not buzz around the NBA. There should be. It's the NBA Finals. I'm not saying there's not buzz around the Knicks. It's the number one market in the country. And they haven't won a title since 73. There should be buzz. There should be buzz around Victor Wembanyama. I'm not saying the NBA is irrelevant. It's not. And you're right about the way that they market their stars, the things that they sell. They are absolutely, from a culture standpoint, the top sport in terms of influence. They do an amazing job ever since Jordan put on a pair of Nikes. I mean, I'm not saying that at all. I'm simply saying that the NFL doesn't need to play games to be relevant, and that's really hard to do. That's my point.
12: Okay. Now, let me get one rebuttal on that. Now, you said no one would interrupt the Super Bowl, or the NBA could interrupt the Super Bowl because it's only one game. So they only get to play one game. So the NBA has to play finals. They have to play a number of games. The NFL has to play one game because people get hurt too much. So you could take it with a grain of salt, or however you want to look at that. It's only one game. So, yeah, everybody's going to be tuned in because you don't get to play multiple games because people get hurt constantly. Mm-hmm. You know what I'm saying? People get hurt just warming up. Oh, my hamstring, I'm hurt.
11: Sure.
12: You know? So, anyway, so Kaepernick, hashtag Kaepernick, tryouts matter. And that's the word playing on. Matter like all out. Real quick.
11: I hear you, man.
12: I'm an owner of an NFL team, and you're the GM. I shouldn't give Cap a tryout.
11: I think it's going to be tough, man. He's 38 years old. He's going to be 39 in November. And the last time he played was 2016. That's 10 years now. Can you think of a quarterback that after 10 years out of the league came back and played? Like Michael Vick came back and played after the whole dog incident. That wasn't 10 years. It was a few years. I think it would be tough. I think it would be tough.
12: You kind of misunderstood what I said. I said a tryout. A tryout means that he can give it a try out instead of me guessing or thinking that he doesn't have it anymore. I want to see if he actually has it. Give him a tryout, all 32 teams. Yeah. And that's my whole thing. So if I was an owner right now, I would give him a tryout. Why are these people not giving this man a tryout? It has to be brought to light and it has to be stopped. It's ridiculous. Give the man a try, all 32 teams, especially starting with all the African-American GMs. It's like 9 teams with African-American GMs. They need to stand up and step up and say, look, this man was blackballed. This man was ostracized for no good reason because he took a stand for police reform, for police injustice, and you won't give him a tryout? It's ridiculous. Something's got to change.
11: I hear you, man. Hey, thanks for the call. You're always a great one. We appreciate it. That opens you up at 310-840-4910 on the Westwood One Sports Talk and Text Line. We should be talking about blank. As always, you take over the show in a great fashion. We'll continue the calls coming up next. We'll reset the NBA playoffs. And if you missed the end of the Stanley Cup Finals, just an absolutely great finish there between Vegas and Carolina. We'll do all of it coming up next. Again, hit the lines. We should be talking about blank at 310-840-4910. We'll continue it next only here on Westwood One Sports and the Westwood One Sports app.
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0: Westwood Sports, the Westwood Sports app. We're taking your calls at 310-840-4910. We should be talking about blank. You can take over the show. Solid first effort. We had Mr. Positive. We tried to go to Raphael. He wasn't there. Went to Baltimore. Love going all over the country. And if you're listening in Canada as well, love your opinion, your expert opinions on Vegas v. Carolina. That was one of the craziest Stanley Cup games ever. He had a hat trick in 6 minutes and 10 seconds. He had 4 goals total scored by Vegas in the second period. They're up 4-0 going into the fourth. They're at home. You're thinking, well, this thing's over. Vegas has a 2-1 lead in this series. Not so fast, my friend. Carolina scores 4, including about a minute left. They got a power play goal tied. They go the first overtime period, nothing, no scores. And then about 5 minutes into the second overtime, Vegas wins this thing 5-4. So they do lead 2-1, but not the way they probably envisioned going into this whole thing. I think if Vegas had lost that one, that would have been a gut punch, a groinal region kick, but it's not. And so Vegas leads it 2-1. So we can get into that as well. Tons of different things you can bring on if you want to get into NBA playoffs. Anytime we get the foghorn, you got to love that. So we can get into that. NFL, you want to get into the Myles Garrett trade? You want to talk some baseball, Aaron Judge injury, any of those type of things? That is absolutely great. Whatever you want to hit, hit us up at 310-840-4910. Do we dare go to Raphael? Should we check in on Raphael? If he's not ready to go, that's fine. But let's check in on Raphael in Chicago. I'm not sure. What do you think? Should we check in on him?
1: Yeah, it's okay, been like
0: we need to know why. Months. Yeah, it, plus we need to know why he blew us off the first time. Raphael, you good to go, or you need some more time?
2: I'm good to go.
0: Hello? You good to go? So hello? What happened? We're dying to know. Hey, what's going on? So what happened?
2: Not
0: were your parents
2: bad.
0: Like hovering around or something? We thought your parents might be hanging around. Is that what happened?
2: No. Oh, okay. It was something else. It's fine.
0: Okay. Okay, that's fine. So what's on your mind, man?
2: Yeah. So you were mentioning that the Bears, Caleb Williams being on the cover from 9/27.
0: Yeah, hey, did you see that trailer? Did you see the trailer for that?
2: It was so cool.
0: Oh, that was cool. Awesome. With Vince Vaughn, that was way cool.
2: Yeah, I know, Vince Vaughn is awesome. But I feel like there's kind of a blessing and a curse at the same time because you've obviously heard of, like, the Madden curse where...
0: Oh, of course, big time.
2: Yeah, I guess...
0: you believe in that?
2: Scary. Happened so many times, but after all, they are coincidences. But I don't think Caleb is going to get injured. But I do think he's not going to have a great year if this is the case. Cross my fingers.
0: Yeah,
2: and also about that.
0: Yeah, they got a tough schedule.
2: Playoffs,
0: yeah. Yeah, go ahead.
2: I'm probably more focused on that than the NBA playoffs. Because, I mean, not the playoffs. I mean,
0: really?
2: The Stanley Cup. Because like I think the NBA is like a lot more hype, but like I feel like. Knicks are going to sweep the Spurs, and it's just going to be a dumb thing that I don't really care about. But, like, the NHL, double overtime, two
0: yeah,
2: games in a row with overtime, the Carolina Hurricanes coming back. It's awesome, and I'm really looking forward to that. Also, do you ever talk much about FIFA? I'll come to America.
0: No, but we can. We're going to be, go ahead. Talk about whatever. That's what this thing is all about, man. You can talk about whatever you want.
2: Yeah. I didn't have much to talk about it because I don't really know much about it, but I don't know.
0: I know the World Cup is coming to your city. You're in Chicago, man. We got all sorts of American cities. Oh, they're not? I thought they were coming to Chicago.
2: Yeah, unfortunately.
0: Isn't that part of the schedule? I thought they were.
2: No.
0: Right,
2: I think it was going to be, but not anymore. But yeah, and the Myles Garrett trade.
0: Yeah, what do you think of that trade? Yeah,
2: I get it. They don't have really that much of a high salary cap. They don't have a lot of money. But I mean, like trading your star defensive back when he just broke the sack record. I'm like, that is so stupid. Why would you ever do that? I guess some people might be a little skeptical on that, well, for obvious reasons, but still, though, like, you can't give me enough reasoning. I'm not really that big of a Browns fan, but, I mean, I like to see bad teams do good. Bad teams do good the next year. And I thought the Browns were going to be that, but after that trade, I'm like, yeah, they're just going to be terrible for the next 15 years. Okay, I get it. A first, second, and third round. One for the next 3 years.
0: Yeah, and Jared Verson alone. Yeah, they give up a lot.
2: I was expecting maybe like a first round in the 2027 and 28 draft. I know that might sound a bit too much, but that's what I think. But I think the Rams are just annoying at this point.
0: Yeah,
2: because they knocked us out of the playoffs, and, you know, I just, like, feel like it's not even getting any more fair. You have Stafford, you have Myles Garrett now, and...
0: Yeah.
2: It's just,
0: well, their problems were, I mean, it's not that they had a problem defensively, but they got two great corners, also, and they got Myles Garrett. But they gave up Jared Verso. Jared Verso's pretty good.
2: One last thing.
0: Yeah, go ahead.

0: It is not Chicago. My bad. Let's keep going. Sports Tonight here on Westwood One Sports and the Westwood One Sports app. Let's get Dave in Dallas in here. Hi, Dave. Welcome to Westwood One Sports. Go right ahead.
1: Yeah, happy Sunday morning, Saturday night, John.
0: Yeah, you too, man.
1: Yeah. Man, I enjoy what you do. I think it's a second time I heard you, first time caller. But
0: Appreciate it, Dave. You really did
1: what you do. Good speaking voice, and your sentences are really well constructed. Your thoughts are organized and knowledgeable.
0: I do my best. Yeah, I do my best. The show gets worse as we go on, but yeah, I'm with it right now. But we'll see what happens. So what's on your mind? I'm just kidding. What's on your mind?
1: Well, you know, earlier when you were mentioning, you know, the NFL analyzing teams, I didn't hear you mention my Cowboys. If you did, it went over my head. My concern that I have, the main one, I'm glad they revamped the defense. They were trash last year. I think
0: if they
1: get in the middle of the road and keep a top five offense, that could make a deep run. Now, but the main concern I have is the offensive line. I mean, I know they were okay. I think they came in ninth or tenth last year. But, I mean, things may not be the same with the offense. They might have injuries in the offensive line. So that's why I think they need to go get Taylor Decker. Plus, he's been struggling. You know, I don't think he hasn't lived up to his first round 29th pick. And just to have Taylor Decker, there for the depth, and maybe he'll beat out a Tyler. And, you know, they had entertained the idea of kicking out guard Tyler Smith out there, but you got to have your best players on the field. So, that's the main concern I have about the offensive line, because you saw what happened to the Eagles when they won the Super Bowl. The next year they start having injuries,
0: absolutely,
1: and it affected their ground game. So the Cowboys have a running game, not the very best, but improved. And I'll listen to it. It's all yours.
0: Yeah, you know what's amazing about it is if you look at the Cowboys' offensive line, they've put the effort into it. I mean, Guyton, like you said, at left tackle is a first rounder. Tyler Smith's a first rounder. He's really, really good. I like Cooper Beebe at center. I think he's just going to get better. He didn't play a lot of it at Kansas State, so I think he's going to get better. Tyler Booker out of Alabama is a first round pick. Like, they've put money into the offensive line. They just got to get out what they put in. But the main thing, like you said, is defensively. You know, you get a full year of Quinnen Williams, Kenny Clark. You got Rashawn Gary. I wouldn't put it over on Jerry to bring in another edge rusher. I think they absolutely, and it's only because Dre Greenlaw went back to San Francisco from 1 year in Denver. D. Winters is a really nice linebacker that they picked up in the offseason. And I love the pick of Caleb Downs. I mean, Caleb Downs is, I think, going to make a big difference. Where I would get nervous is, I know Bland is a big player, but at the other corner it was Kobe Durant. He had problems last year in L.A. They had a big problem. Jalen Thompson was a guy that they got from the Cardinals in the offseason. I would be a little concerned about the back end on that defense, but they have revamped that defensive line. And then the biggest thing to me about Dallas is, what are you going to do with George Pickens? Jerry does this every single year. I covered the Cowboys years and years and years ago. He loves, and everybody knows this, he loves attention. What happens every single stinking year with the Cowboys? There's always a contract situation, right? What was the last year? Micah Parsons didn't get done. Dak got done. CD got done. But it just seems like every year, it's like he just loves this stuff. He feels like attention is his currency. And so what he does is every single year, it's like, maybe we'll get it done, maybe we won't. Maybe get it done, maybe we won't. Look, if you want your offense to go what it's going to go, and you're right about the offensive line, I'm not saying you're not, you are. But if you're looking at Pickens with CeeDee Lamb and Jake Ferguson's underrated at tight end and Dak staying healthy, and hopefully if you're a Cowboys fan, getting the running game going. But when you got Pickens and you got CD, and if your defense is that much improved, you could surprise a lot of people. But George Pickens had a breakout year, and Jerry just won't get deals done until camp. And it's not because he can't. He can. You could use the entire offseason to do it, and they should sign him. And I always think you're gonna. But then after last year, it's like you're getting rid of Micah Parsons, and then you've used all these picks and all these to get guys like Quinnen Williams and all that. And it's like, just sign Micah Parsons. That would be the best thing you could have done. But he didn't want to do that. But it just seems like every single time training camp rolls around, it's like Jerry loves the microphones. He just can't stay away from it. And it's always about some kind of guy that he should have already signed. George Pickens. I get it. When he was in Pittsburgh, he could be up and down.

0: on his personality, this and that. It's only 1 year. Do you want to, you know, in a perfect world, would you like to see him do it one more year in terms of not production? He's a really good player, but, like, do what you're supposed to do on and off the field, all that kind of stuff. That's not the way the NFL works. There's a lot of teams that would love to have George Pickens. And if you're not going to sign him, somebody is. But that's Jerry. He just loves to talk about that kind of stuff, and he's going to have the same situation he always seems to have in training camp. Are you going to sign this guy or not? Opens you up at 310-840-4910. Like I said, you can talk about anything you want, from NBA playoffs. NHL Stanley Cup was an amazing game. If you want to get into some baseball stuff with the Aaron Judge injury, fine. A lot of people want to talk about the NBA playoffs and the Knicks v. the Spurs. Let's do that. Jump in line at 310-840-4910 or whatever is on your mind. We'll continue to take the calls. As always, you're taking over the show at a very high level. So let's continue it next here on Sports Night on Westwood One Sports and the Westwood One Sports app.
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0: You are taking over the show right now and doing a fine job, as always. John Lund with you on the late night version here of Sports Tonight. Alex is here. You can tell by the beats. Even though Andrew is running the show, you know Alex is running the beats. Stu is here as well. Before we get back out of the lines, again, we should be talking about blank. We'll continue it at 310-840-4910. You are more than welcome to talk about whatever you wish. By the way, did you see this, Stu? This should be interesting in New York. As it says, the Knicks just released a statement, or earlier tonight did, and they say the following: as we move closer to Game 3 of the NBA Finals on Monday night, Madison Square Garden and the United States Secret Service want to help ensure a safe and enjoyable experience for all ticket holders by sharing important security procedures. See, the president's going to be at the game. So it says a strict no-bag policy will be in effect, and fans should make every effort to limit personal items to an absolute minimum. Fans should expect enhanced security measures when entering Madison Square Garden, including, get this, TSA-style screening procedures. Guests are strongly encouraged to arrive at least 2 hours before tip-off to allow additional time for screening and entry. Fans are encouraged to review the complete list of blah, blah, blah, blah, blah, blah, blah, blah, blah. There will be no storage available for prohibited items brought to the venue, so you're going to have to throw them away. That should be fun. So you're going to get this. You're going to pay minimum to get into that joint on Monday night, what, $9,000-$10,000? And then you're going to have to go through TSA-style screening. They say arrive 2 hours before, so it's going to take a long time. And because the president is going to be in attendance, of course, there's going to be Secret Service all over the place. That should be a lot of fun. And, oh, by the way, did I just mention that you're going to be paying a minimum of $10,000? My God. That is going to be insanity. People are not going to be happy. Not going to be happy with that.
1: It's going to be.
0: It is going to be a mess.
2: You know what I'm shocked about, John?
0: Woo. What? What?
2: You know how that fan stormed the court to get a selfie with Wemby?
0: Yes.
2: Trump saw that and he's like, I'm still going to the game. I want a selfie with Wemby.
0: Yeah, that, you know, that's a great point, man, because there's a lot of people who would spend $10,000 or a lot of corporations who would get, you know, the t-shirt and everything, and because the president's there and all that kind of stuff. And look, there's security measures. He's going to be in a box. He's not going to be courtside. But you could see, I'm not saying an assassination, I'm not suggesting that. What I'm suggesting is that, you know, there's people who run on the field all the time and they would say it was worth it. I mean, even the kid in San Antonio that said, hey, and it wasn't a very good selfie, but there was a lot of pictures taken. He said it was worth it. He was banned from NBA arenas. I don't know how you get banned from NBA arenas. I guess you have the, you know, the technology that if he walks in, what, a bunch of alarms going to go off? But you're right. I could see somebody running on the court to try to get famous and get near him. That would be nasty and ugly. Anyway, there you go. So if you are going to the game, bring your wallet, credit cards, and make sure that you're very patient. I'm sure that New York fans will be, and they won't be inebriated, and then they won't be angry at all, of course. All right, let's get out to the lines, 310-840-4910. Our good friend Jeff is in Virginia. Jeff, thanks for the call. Thanks for waiting. You're on Sports Tonight. Go right ahead.
3: Hey, yeah, I'm sitting here about 7 hours, T-minus 7 hours from the French Open, just spinning my tennis
0: racket.
3: I'm absolutely juiced up. We're going to have our first new champion. You know, you've got Djokovic, Nadal, Federer, Sinner, Alcaraz, all the boring ones, but our first brand new champion since 2021 in a major. And I'm just really juiced up the Italian Flavio Cabali versus the German Sasha Zverev. And if you wouldn't mind me just spiting, I know people aren't super familiar with tennis, but I'll just give a quick NFL comparison that I was thinking of here.
0: Sure.
3: Zverev, the German, would be like the Buffalo Bills. He has been in the championship before. He's been so close. He served for the title before. He's missed that field goal, you know. And Sinner, a.k.a. Mahomes, has been knocked out of the field. He's just licking his chops. And Mew, I was trying to think of a comparison for Cabali, the new and upcomer. He's had his moment but hasn't really broken through yet. I thought maybe the Commanders might be a good comparison for him there. You know, maybe not everyone's super familiar with their ceiling, but he's going to, you know, hopefully come out tomorrow and come. I'm rooting for Cabali. I'm hoping the Italian comes through and pulls a little bit of an upset here. And, yeah, I'm just super jazzed up here. And, T-minus 7 hours. Here we go for some French tennis on the red clay. Yeah.
0: Hey, you know what? Thank you very much, Jeff. You call anytime for Virginia, and you can talk French to open anytime on this show. I love it. I did know this. The women have already been decided, but the men, like you said, you got two guys that have never won before. And I love that you made the comps for us. That's the way it's supposed to be done. That is Jeff in Virginia. Well done by you. 310-840-4910. Am I a huge tennis guy? No, but I watch the Grand Slams. But I love that he explained it. I love that he's staying up. I love that he's passionate for it. And it sounds to me like he's not going to get any sleep, and he's just going to, you know, get after it, and then he's going to go watch it. And you can just tell how excited he is in his voice. I like that, man. I like that he's that. All right, let's go more mainstream. TD is in Dallas. Hi, TD. Welcome to Westwood One Sports. You go right ahead. Thanks for the call.
1: Hey, John Lund. The Colt is alive tonight on the streets of Dallas, Texas.
0: I love it. I love it.
1: I wanted to apologize to Andrew. I know or Alex, one of the two. I made him hit the dumb button on us last week, and
0: you're forgiven. It's all good, man.
1: Tonight, to all my John Lund heavy metal maniac rock and roll believers, I hope you got your robes on. I hope you got your chalices out. And I hope you're pulling up in front of the bonfire. I know I'm already here. man, I was so happy to hear our presence growing here in Dallas when that guy Dave called in. Dave, boom shakalaka. And, you know, you mentioned something about the Micah Parsons trade, and I'm going to take a kind of a right angle here on my NBA take, but, man, I was glad they got rid of Micah Parsons. And I don't know if that's a popular opinion around Dallas, but, man, and this is going to be an old school take too, but the way that, and maybe I'm wrong, I believe that he was feigning that lower back injury for his holdout. And then, you know, I can't imagine being paid, and I know Micah should have been getting paid more, but being paid as much as he was and then feigning an injury to get out of a contractual obligation. Now, you lose some man points from me there, and I feel like a lot of guys would agree with me. I know athletes have to do what they have to do. That's fine. But then to roll around on that training table like a toddler trying to convince their mom that he needs to stay home from school or something, that was the last straw for me. And I know Micah's an extreme talent on the field. I know he's been tearing it up in Green Bay. He didn't have too many sacks, but he was a terror for us to face last year. He was bringing pressure all day. I'm just glad a guy like that's out of the locker room and you're not the one paying him all that money. And then,
0: TD, that's a great, go ahead real quick. We got about 30 more seconds. Go right ahead.
1: All right. Go New York, go New York, go. If you're a first time listener, welcome to the cult. I hope you get your chalices to you in the mail. I hope they send you your robes. And keep listening. If you are a new listener, I wish you a very pleasant boom shakalaka. Keep coming back.
0: Very nice. You finished so strong. If we can get more to the Micah Parsons at the top there, I want to take some more calls. There's a ton of people who want to talk about a ton of different things, and this makes it really fun for the show. 310-840-4910. We'll kick that off at the top of next hour. A lot of people want to talk NBA. There's a lot of NFL on there. I told you you could talk about baseball as well. We got a bunch of baseball people on the lines as well. So I love this kind of potpourri that we have going on with all this different stuff. So 310-840-4910 on the Western One Sports Talk and Text Line. Do continue to listen, as TD said in Dallas. I love it. Thank you very much for all those thoughts as well. We'll get into all those things. We'll reset the NBA playoffs. The NHL was amazing tonight as well. So if you missed any of that, we'll reset some things at the top of the final hour of the program. And then we got a lot of great stuff for you, including that reset, including some more great calls, and of course, Lund's last call. So let's do all that to kick off things, continue it strong, and we'll do all of it coming up next. And we got the entire crew with you for the final hour as well. It is Sports Night here on Westwood One Sports and the very downloadable Westwood One Sports app. Remember, it's John Lund. Alex is here. Stu is here. Andrew is here. We can't wait to hear from you, and we'll continue all of it coming up next. Final hour of the program. Let's get into all of it on Sports Night on Westwood One Sports and the Westwood One Sports app.
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10: Hello, friends. Thanks for joining us. Sports Night, the late night crazy version. And we've gotten a lot of that already on Westwood One Sports and Westwood One Sports app. We want to continue to hear from you. We've extended, you guys have been great tonight. We've extended, we should be talking about blank. Lots of NBA playoff talk, and we'll reset that here in just a second. We have talked tonight about Shohei Ohtani, who I saw on Wednesday, and all he did was reach base five times and throw six shutout innings with six strikeouts and only allowing two hits. I am here to tell you, without doubt at all in my mind, I think he's the greatest athlete of all time. I just don't see that we're ever going to see anything like that. We will get great players in all other sports. That won't necessarily replace others, but be at least close enough. I don't know that we'll ever see this again. In fact, I don't think we ever will. We've gotten into that conversation. Myles Garrett goes from the Browns to the Rams. I think it's a good trade for both sides, but certainly the Rams going into the season. If you're into power rankings, the Rams should be at the top of that list as well. You missed anything else you want to hit up, that's fine. Haven't talked a ton of baseball tonight outside of Ohtani. We have hit some Aaron Judge just a little bit, so if you want to talk about your team, that is great as well at 310-840-4910 on the Westwood One Sports Talk and text line. Stu is here. Alex is here. Andrew is here as well, so say hello to all those guys when you say hello. Real quick, Stu, we didn't get a chance to do this, so before I get out the lines, we got to mention this. So President Trump is going to be at Game 3 at Madison Square Garden. They announced hours ago, did the Knicks, that enhanced security measures, TSA style. And I will say this, having been to a lot of NBA arenas, New York is already one of the more secure arenas of the NBA. They all maybe say they are. Some are very lax. New York isn't anyway. And now they're going to do this to Madison Square Garden, to people paying all this money. I'm not saying they shouldn't do this. I'm not saying that they should be lax when it comes to the president being in the building. But I could just see, because this is what's going to happen. It's on Monday, the game. Everybody's going to be tailgating real early. Everybody's going to be having a lot of fun. And then you're going to hit that thing. And they're saying arrive 2 hours before the game, which means that's going to take a long time to get through all that stuff. They don't mess around when it comes to this kind of stuff. Secret Service is going to be everywhere. I mean, there's that element of it. Then there's the element of just, it's going to be like a bunch of caged dogs, man. I mean, I think the fans are going to be so loud and so crazy. Like, what's that arena going to be like after all of this?
11: Yeah, you didn't even really think this would be a thing. You would think it would just be, okay, the Knicks are up 2-0, their first home finals game in 27 years, the chance to win the first championship in over 50 years. Just that alone, you would think it'd be crazy. But, yeah, you mentioned this aspect of it, and you know, having to get there early, and, you know, it's probably going to be a long line, I would assume, even if you do get there 2 hours early. Probably you should get there more than 2 hours early. Yeah, it's going to be, you're right, I think it's going to be one of the most loud, and I feel like Madison Square Garden in big games, you know, throughout this postseason has been loud. I can't imagine how loud it is going to be on Monday. It's going to be ruckus.
12: It is. It is going to be so loud and so crazy. Because think about this, and I'm not one to say, I think some people have said this, that maybe the Knicks fans in San Antonio threw off the Spurs. I don't think that at all. I just think that Knicks fans in general are loud, and they're passionate fans, and especially, I don't think San Antonio thought this through, they had their color-coordinated T-shirts, which I'm not the biggest fan, but whatever, have fun, you do you. They had their color-coordinated T-shirts, but the thing was, first of all, one section was orange. I don't know. I'm not the smartest guy in the world. I'm certainly not a marketing genius, but maybe not orange. I know that's your colors and everything, but the Knicks are orange. But then what happened was the Knicks fans were smart enough to be like, okay, we're going to wear the blue jersey or the white jersey. And, like, you could see them in the arena sticking out because, number one, there was a lot of them, and especially in the base on the baseline, so you could hear them. But you could, like, because San Antonio was color-coordinated, so you had all these Knicks fans, and they, like, stuck out like a bunch of sore thumbs. So now it's going to be absolutely bananas. Like, maybe a couple of Spurs fans will get in there, but it's going to be just bananas. And they're going to be, like I said, it's going to take them so long to get in. By the time they're in, they're going to be pissed. And so they're going to be louder. Man, maybe the Spurs can come back. But man, I think for a young team with no finals experience, very little playoff experience for a lot of these guys, it's going to be an overwhelming venue. I could be wrong, but I think it's going to be an overwhelming venue. By the way, I'd like to thank... I just was followed on Twitter at John Lund Radio. You can hit me up anytime. By Angels 2026 World Series champs. Pretty aggressive. You might be out on your own island with that one, but thank you for the follow, Angels 2026 World Series champions. All right, let's get out to the phone lines at 310-840-4910. 310-840-4910. We appreciate everybody being patient. Let's start out with, in order of waiting the longest, let's go to Bob in Michigan. Always good to hear from you, Bob. Thanks for the call. You're on Westwood One Sports. Go right ahead. The stage is yours.
13: Hey, thanks. Great show tonight. Hey, I bet $1,000 some player makes a protest to the president.
12: You'd probably win that bet.
13: Put me down for it. Okay, you know what? I wanted to pick you guys' brains a little about the sports entertainment industrial complex and the cost of the fans. My first question is, are the NBA or NHL finals on network TV, either one of them?
12: The NHL's on ESPN, so they're not on what you would call a regular network. The NBA finals, and the finals are on ABC, so I guess... If you can get that free. Yeah, the NBA finals are on ABC.
13: Oh, that's
12: NHL
13: cool.
12: Is on ESPN.
13: A lot of kids, young people get to watch it.
12: Yeah.
13: Okay.
12: That's going to be more and more rare. I think that's going to be more and more rare. I think we are all going to, unfortunately, even the Super Bowl, I think at some point in our lifetimes, that's going to be all pay-per-view stuff.
13: Yeah, last year the NHL was on network. I might be wrong, but I was the one who told you I didn't have a TV in 16 years. But
12: I remember that.
13: 16 years ago was the very start of the Great Recession, and the government said, everybody, we're going from analog to high def. You've all got to buy a brand new color TV. And am I the only one that stood up and says, make me? And before all the good names get taken, I'll be Mr. Radical. Yeah. Because
12: I love it.
13: In the free press last year, just before the 2025 season, they said it would cost $2,600 to subscribe and see all games. You guys can fact check me if you want, but that was from the free press.
12: You're right.
13: And this year they're adding more games. They're going to do amateur night. So, you know, that's on Netflix. That's not for free.
12: Yeah.
13: And
12: I don't know the exact number, but you're probably right on point. I mean, to watch all NFL games, like you said, you have to have Amazon, you have to have Netflix, you have to have I think it's seven different channels or something like that. Yeah, you've got to subscribe to all this stuff.
13: NASCAR fans, and NASCAR is in a 2-month hiatus of on a expensive sub or whatever you call those things.
12: Yeah.
13: And but you know, my Westwood One affiliate carries the Lions, Tigers, Red Wings, Pistons, and Wolverines, and I can listen to the Lions game on Sunday. Then Monday morning, I go up to the library, and on NFL YouTube, mm-hmm. they carry all the games condensed.
12: Look
13: and
12: at
13: they
12: you.
13: Have all these other Brilliant. Features, like, you know, all the turnovers, all the sacks, all the best touchdowns, and for 10, and I like to live free. That's my whole idea. I don't spend nothing for anything but grandkids, but for 10 years, I was gambling for free. I had a friend who was incarcerated, and mm-hmm. I was making all his picks for him. And that's why I studied the YouTube so close. Like, in Michigan, sports gambling's free. Legal. But yeah. I consider that a voluntary tax, and I won't pay
12: you. You said free, and I almost moved there. But, yeah, I see what you're saying.
13: Yeah, but betting up there, you know, those guys make 35 cents an hour, and one weekend we hit $58 worth, but they can't use money. They bet commodities, Doritos, coffee, ramen noodles, donuts.
12: Nice. Nice.
13: But if we won more than we lost. We played for free and made some profit, but you pick all the games, and if you're in the playoffs Monday night, that's as good as winning because you're right in on the hunt, you know, and you have a reason to watch it, and I enjoy it, but man, to spend my own do-re-mi on my bets. Do you know what I do, though, on the Friday before the Super Bowl? I'm old school. I still write letters. I write letters to a few friends of mine, cousins, brothers, whatever, and I give them my Super Bowl pick, and they'll get it about Tuesday in the mail, and they'll see how I did. And I nail them. They call me the guru.
12: That's classic. Bob, you're the best, man. I love hearing from you every week. Thank you, man. We appreciate the call. 310-840-4910. He is old school, man. He's betting with Doritos. He accidentally said betting's free. I was like, what? I'm moving to Michigan. Betting's free. I always love going north of the border. Let's go to Alan in Toronto. Alan, you're on Sports Night. Thank you for being so patient. We appreciate it. Go right ahead.
14: Hats off to the Philadelphia Phillies. They got up off the canvas, and they're hard charging now after a shaky start. See, there's nothing wrong with the Philadelphia Phillies. Just the firing of a manager can't cure. Rob Thompson was fired on April 28th after a 9-19 start. And the Phillies are now four games above 500 after that shaky start. And 25-11 since Preston Mattingly hired his father, Don. And, if I'm Preston, I'm taking the interim tag off of him and making him the permanent manager. You know, if they're enchanted with him, he's enchanted with him, and I see no reason why he can't be. Make him the regular manager. And how about Christopher Sanchez pitching 50 2/3 shutout innings, 663 pitches, 109 batters faced, and the fifth all time. He's the best lefty. He broke Carl Hubbell's record back in 1938 of 45 2/3 innings. So he's the best lefty as far as shutout innings are concerned. And those Philly fans, the sports fans, they're really tough. You know, they booed Santa Claus and they booed Mother Sarita. They weren't booing Christopher this time. You know, even if he did give up the tying run in the seventh inning to tie France, and you know, they gave him a good round of applause. They lost today to the White Sox 6-3, but you know, they're like I said, they're 25-11, and I'm mighty encouraged. I don't think they're going to catch Atlanta though. Atlanta is red hot right now, and you know, they dug themselves in such a big hole at the beginning that they can't even climb out of it with a stepladder. But, you know, the cream rises to the top, and they're showing that that's proof of the pudding right there.
12: Great stuff, man. We appreciate it. Like you said, Christopher Sanchez, amazing. They might have to get one more pitcher. I mean, Zach Wheeler, he's always really, really good. Lizardo has not been good. Nola has not been good. So they got to get a little more pitching. But you're right about Mattingly. I mean, they look dead in the water at the beginning of the year. They were struggling so much. They're just far too good. I mean, from a hitting standpoint, I mean, look at Brandon Marsh is hitting .335. Schwarber's doing what he always does. Harper, I mean, they're going to offensively, Trey Turner, they're going to have enough. They got to get some more pitching on that team. But Mattingly has done an amazing job. Great stuff. We appreciate it. I'm going to jump at 310-840-4910. Let's get to as many as we can. People have been patient. Much appreciated. Brandon is up next in Chicago. Hi, Brandon.
15: Hey, what's good, John? Thanks for taking my call.
12: Hey, ma'am. Of course. Good to talk to you.
15: You know, what's crazy is those ramen noodles go for a dollar, man. Yeah, they're like 25 cents, you know, at your local store. So,
12: yeah, that's right. You're right about that. Yeah, but, absolutely.
15: I just wanted to give a shout out to man and how tough these NHL players are, man. You've seen McNabb take a puck to the face, get like 20 or 30 stitches, and then come back and play tonight. You know, and then Jack Hughes in the gold medal game, you know, gets some teeth taken out, but still plays the game and ends up getting the game-winning goal. Tkachuk playing with a torn abductor, you know, during the Stanley Cup Finals, you know, and gets surgery after the season. It's just crazy what these guys, you know, go through in the postseason here, man. And speaking of defensemen, man, the Blackhawks, I think that's what they need to add to their team, man. When they had Duncan Keith, Brent Seabrook, you know, we were killing it, man. I just want to get one quick thing on NBA, man. You know, I think the Spurs are, you know, they're getting outplayed with their bench, and, you know, maybe they need a little bit more Carter Bryant. I know he doesn't shoot the three very well, but it seems like they have success when they get to the rim. And, you know, I think the key to, you know, beating the Knicks would probably to try and get Cat in foul trouble, you know, get him off the floor. And, you know, that's, I think, OKC's secret sauce. You know what I mean? SGA gets all these fouls, and what that does is get these players off the floor. And, you know, another thing, if what the Spurs want to come back, I think they got to mix up their defensive looks, man, you know, because New York is just passing the ball around, and they're just running all over the court, and I think that's why you're seeing them get tired. Maybe if they throw, like, a zone and then, you know, do some random blitzing to try and, you know, force the ball out of their hands. If they get an open shot, then that doesn't, you know, draw the clock all the way down that way, and, you know, you don't get as tired. And
12: that's a
15: key way to go for the Spurs, man.
12: Brandon, great analysis, man. I appreciate the call. Look, the Knicks are just playing great ball. Wemby's got to put more pressure on this defense. I said this a little bit earlier. He's got to have fire for four quarters. He's got to refine his offensive game. That's not going to happen before the NBA Finals. He's settling for a lot of jumpers. He just doesn't have a refined offensive game. He scores because he's so athletic. But you're right on Karl Anthony Towns. You're doing him a favor. You want to take jumpers? You want to take threes? Great. It's an art that's long, that's kind of long gone. He's got to develop some kind of a low post game. I don't expect him to be Kareem Abdul-Jabbar and have, you know, master the hook shot or anything like that. But something, like you said, that can put Karl Anthony Towns in a situation where you're putting some pressure on him. And right now, give Towns a ton of credit, give Mike Brown a ton of credit, the way the Knicks are playing defense. And then offensively, just they're getting it from everywhere. Jalen Brunson's hitting key shots. And I think San Antonio, it's going to be really tough, you know, to come down from a 2-0 hole. Not only that, losing the games at home, but I think game three is just going to be really overwhelming. Let's finish up tonight on the lines with Jerry in California. Jerry, it's always great to hear from you, my friend. You're on Sports Night. Go right ahead.
16: Hey, buddy. It's actually Gary, but
12: Gary,
16: it's my first call ever to any show, and I just was wondering.
12: Nice.
16: You know, I can't believe that all the sports shows are putting Wemby in the same category as LeBron, Curry, Jordan. You know, they're putting him all up there, and all we've seen is him watch him lose. He lost in the Olympics. He's going to lose this time. We saw him lose in the cup. So, I mean, I get it. When you're 7'4", you're supposed to do things that he does, right? You're supposed to dunk over people. You're supposed to. But if you haven't even gotten your man body yet, you're never going to do that, right? And we're making Wemby the face of everything right now, right? Because Wemby, oh, he's alien. He's alien. Oh, my goodness. But I don't think that he's going to be the player that we think he is, because I mean, I would take a 20-year-old Shaq against a 20-year-old Wemby. Would you?
12: Well, yeah. I mean, what you're talking about, I think, and what we're seeing is, and I'll let you finish, is like you said, I don't know if he is going to fill out. Like, if he is, I mean, like you said, I wouldn't say Shaq was ever skinny, but Shaq filled out his body. A lot of these guys have. The comp to me is Giannis, and he could be better, but Giannis came into the league. He wasn't physically ready. He didn't have a refined offensive game. He wasn't consistent. And you know what? Look at his body now. Look how hard he worked. It took a lot of work for him to do there, and he's still not what you would call a reliable jump shooter or a three-point shooter, but he's just so athletic. And that's what I think Wemby is. And like you said, is Wemby going to fill out, or is Wemby going to be like, you know, keep his body like Kevin Durant? He doesn't have that kind of shooting skill. He's got a long way to go. And the other thing is that he's not consistent. His fire is not consistent. You saw in the last game, and you've seen this throughout the playoffs. In the first half, he scored 7. In the second half, he scored 22. He's got to get a consistent fire, and he doesn't have a consistent fire. He can be pushed around, like you said, because of the way that things are physical. And the other part of it is, and you're sitting in, you know, in California, you've got to develop your game more. He scores because he's incredibly athletic. And he doesn't have a go-to move. And some of these guys, these young guys come into the league, what would you say Wemby does? Is it like that last shot of the game? What does Wemby do? Like, what is his go-to move? He doesn't have one. You know, if you get the ball on the wing like that, you drive right to the hole, and you either put the onus on the official or you get yourself an easier shot. So, you know, like you said, everybody loves to anoint somebody something. And I think he's got a hell of a lot of potential. But in sports, potential is a bad word. It means you haven't gotten there yet. He's got a lot of work to do. Could he be great? Yeah, but he's good now. But is he going to stop and say this is good enough? Or like you said, is he going to put in all the work that he has to and become an all-timer? I think that's very much up for debate.
16: And one last thing. Are we all watching the same games be officiated in the NBA? Because it's really making me go crazy watching some calls be called, some calls not be called. And then it's like, yeah, you guys do want it to go 7, and I get it. You want the money, you know what I mean? But it's kind of scripted a little bit, right? Don't you think?
12: Yeah, that OKC series is a little bit weird. I mean, I know that the NBA doesn't want to make OKC the center of the universe, but at times, yeah. And I think the officiating has been a little bit better. But I think we're used to, as fans in the NBA, it's kind of an unwritten thing, is you let them get away with a little bit more. And it just, I would agree with you, it hasn't been consistent, and people have been frustrated by it. Jerry, thanks for the call. I appreciate you being a first-time caller. Do it again real soon. It was a lot of fun. We appreciate it. All right, let's get to it. Let's do reset the NBA playoffs. Stu is sitting in New York, so we're going to ask Stu, our producer, a few things about what New York is going to be like on Monday night for Game 3. We do know one thing, because the Knicks released a statement. If you missed it, we'll reset that as well. But the big question is, will the Knicks ever lose again, and how did we get here? Let's explain those questions, and then we got Lund's last call at 40 minutes past the hour. We'll do all that coming up next on Sports Night on Westwood One Sports and the Westwood One Sports app.
9: Wow, wow, whoa. The Knicks are up 2-0. New York stole 2 games in San Antonio. The next 2 are in the Garden with a chance to sweep. Game 3 of the NBA Finals is Monday night. 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

yes. Thank you so much for joining us. Sports Night, late night version. Thank you, thank you, thank you. Big round of applause for great calls tonight. We ran about an hour or so on We Should Be Talking About Blank. Talked about everything. NHL, NBA, people's favorite teams, all sorts of great stuff. We're going to reset the NBA playoffs here, and then we have a lot of fun with Lund's Last Call at about 40 minutes past the hour. I'm trying to look very quickly about what we are discussing in that final segment. It's the five things you need to know so you can be a contributing member of society on this Sunday. A little bit of World Cup. Stu brought this up. The fan that stormed the court, was the punishment justified or good enough? We'll get into that. Travis and Taylor are getting married. What is the over-under? And we'll tell you where they are going to get married. Brandon Sorsby denied one final time. Should your team draft him? And the national day, what today is, and I know this is going to spur a lot of discussion amongst our show. So the five things you got to know before we get out of here, we will give you that in about 13 minutes. But before then, how did we exactly get here with the NBA Finals, where at the beginning of the playoffs, the Knicks, an afterthought is probably too strong, but nobody thought the Knicks were getting to the NBA Finals. And a lot of discussion over the last 2 weeks on our show was, okay, the Knicks, but it's who they're playing. Okay, but the Knicks, when they get to the team in the Western Conference, and all of a sudden now you look two games into this thing and you're thinking, okay, when's the parade? Where's the parade? How crazy is the parade? All these kind of things. Everybody is kind of giving them the championship because the last two times it happened that the home team lost the first two games of the NBA Finals. It was ironic because if you're watching Inside the NBA, you know the answer to this. Charles Barkley's Suns and Shaquille O'Neal's Magic. The Magic came back, or excuse me, the Suns came back and at least won two games in that series. The Magic got swept. Could the Spurs win Game 3? They could. But a lot of things would have to happen, and we talked about at the end of last segment, and it's not that, because I got a bunch of stuff hit. You can hit me up at John Lund Radio. I got a bunch of stuff that are like, you're acting like Wemby isn't very good. He is good, but he's 22. And the one thing that's really not being talked about in these playoffs so far, and I want to give the Knicks a ton of credit in this, but this is this version of the Spurs' first run in the NBA playoffs. It's not like they got in the first round, then they got to the second round, then they got to the conference finals. Wemby and Vassell and, you know, this whole crew that has been put together, Harper, all these guys, they've never been in the playoffs, let alone to this level. So normally what happens in the playoffs is you get, hey, we got to the playoffs, you get knocked out in the first round. Hey, we got to the playoffs, you get to the next round. Hey, we got to the playoffs, you win, you know, you get to the finals, the conference finals. That's where everybody maybe thought this thing was going to end. It was going to be OKC, right? They were the team that was supposed to be the next kind of dynasty team. But they got banged up. Is that the only reason San Antonio won? No. But if J-Dub had been playing for the Thunder, would that be different? I mean, they had a couple of injuries at the end, and SGA couldn't carry the team anymore, and he was gassed, whatever you think, had been falling on the ground or whatever. Chet Holmgren completely disappeared. Yeah, I don't know if that's going to change in the future, but there was contribution of that. Look, you play who you play. If they're injured, they're injured. I've never bought into that kind of stuff. Everybody gets certain luck along the way to win a championship. You have to have certain luck. It's not going to, not everybody's going to be healthy, whatever. I don't hold that against the team. I'm just saying, like, this was San Antonio is ahead of the curve here. They weren't supposed to be here yet. Could they win the series? They could. But I have a feeling that they're going to go into Game 3 in New York. It's going to be overwhelming. It's just different. They seemed overwhelmed, and they were at home. The president's going to be in the building for Game 3. It's going to be loud. It's going to be crazy. There's going to be celebrities. If they don't get off to a good start, which, by the way, in Oklahoma City, they always did. But if they get behind early, they could get buried. That's how New York is. And Victor Wembanyama's got to play. He's 22 years old. He's got to play more consistently, number one. He's got to play with more fire for four quarters, which he really hasn't done the entire playoff. He did one game when he got snubbed for the MVP, and he scored 41. So whoever needs to light that fire needs to. You've seen in the playoffs, especially against the Knicks, who are a really good defensive team, he doesn't have a well-rounded offensive game. He's a really great athlete, and he scores, don't get me wrong. Because you're a scorer doesn't mean you necessarily have a great offensive game. Giannis, it took him a long time.
You know, what's Wemby's body going to be? They can out-physical him right now. They knew going into this series, did San Antonio, they were going to be physical. The Knicks were going to be physical. They said it before the series started. Every great player has to go through this. Jordan had to go through it. He scored 63 against the Celtics. His Bulls didn't go to the finals his first year. It took till 91 against the Lakers. He beat Magic. He got in the league in 84. You know, Magic Johnson was a rookie, beat the 76ers. He was a key part of it. Kareem got hurt. I mean, that's a rare thing that happens where a rookie leads the way. They can contribute, but it takes some time. So that's kind of what we're seeing from San Antonio. The Knicks aren't guys who are used to being at this level at this point, but I think we all it's very clear that we kind of underestimated. They had 11-game winning streak in the Eastern Conference, and we all just kept saying, who have they played? Who have they played? Who have they played? Who have they played? Meanwhile, not only were they playing those teams, they were beating them by an average of 23 points per game. They were gaining confidence. They changed their offense a little bit, ran it through Cat, who's been absolutely amazing. He's going to completely change who people think he is. He's played well defensively. Jalen Brunson has come up big time and time and time again, and if you are one of those analytical people that are looking, look at his field goal percentage. Yeah, look where he hits the shots. That's more important. When do you get the hits in baseball versus how many do you get? Same thing in the NBA. You can go 1-for-19, but if 2-for-20 on that second shot you hit's the game winner, no one cares what you did on the rest of them. That's just what happens. That was the mentality of a Jordan or a Kobe or any of the big, like, I have had an off night. I'm 6-for-21, but you know what? Now I'm 7-for-22 and I just hit the game winner. So that's what Jalen Brunson has been. He's been just nails in this game or in this series. So could San Antonio get back in this thing? Would it completely shock me? No. But I think this is clearly a team that lacks playoff experience and needs to figure it out. And they're looking to their best player who's 22 years old going, okay, as you go, we go. And we'll compliment you very, very well. But you

0: and Jerry Sloan, if you don't remember him, if you're too young, just one of the tough guys in the NBA, and he was coaching the Jazz. And I remember after a game, I said, "Is your team tired?" And he looked like he wanted to rip my face off. And he gave me a very, as much as Jerry could, a cordial answer. And then he kind of pulled me aside a little bit later as a young reporter, and he said, "Look, man, I don't care who's tired. I didn't rip your face off. I could have, but tired is not an excuse. I don't buy tired. I don't even hear about tired. You know, it's an excuse nowadays, or it's an explanation nowadays. It used to be an excuse, and coaches don't like to hear it. Everybody's tired at this point. That's the whole point of winning a championship. You got to out-tough everybody. And right now, the Knicks, whether it's the time off or whatever it is, it just, look, I'm sure they're not fresh as daisies either, but they're on a roll, and they got a ton of confidence. And I just don't see San Antonio coming back from it. So there's my thoughts. All right, we can continue to talk about that. You can always hit me up. You can disagree. The Coast is not always right. At John Lund Radio, hit me up anytime, even when we're not on the show, and we can discuss things. But let's get to it. It is time for Lund's Last Call. We'll do that coming up next. Stu has a bunch of good ones that I saw in his notes today that I'm going to, well, not steal. We're on the same team. So we're going to talk about that. But World Cup, we're going to bring that up because it's massive for the rest of the year, world. We'll get into that conversation. A marriage that you need to know about. One final shot on Sorsby as the NCAA finally gets one thing right. They actually denied him one last time. But would your team take a chance? And today, what is today? We'll explain one thing that you need to know about. We'll take a little bit of old school approach on that. So five things you got to know. Let's do it coming up next. Lund's Last Call. The late night version of Sports Night on Westwood One Sports and the Westwood One Sports app.
1: 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It's the Longhorns' second title in program history, having now won back-to-back years. Westwood One Sports.
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1: Gambler's Bonus hits again. 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
0: Closing time. Turn all of the
2: lights. All right, so we got to let this roll for a minute. We're teaching Andrew all this stuff. Alex always plays this at the end of the show. We let this, gotta let this roll for a second.
3: I'm going to miss you, John.
2: So, this part where it says one last call for alcohol, and this was basically the time that I would, you know, they basically turn the lights on at the bar, and then, like, everybody scurries like cockroaches. And it's like, yeah, you can't stay here. So you don't have to go home. You can't stay here. And this was my time, like, anyone? And the women would scatter. Like, oh, my God, not that guy. Go, run, fast. All right, let's last call in just a second. We were just, as always, we were just speaking during the break. And the show started with Alex brought this this watermelon in, but it was an orange watermelon. It was like if a cantaloupe and a watermelon mated, and he even sent me a picture of it. Looks wonderful. Now I'm on the hunt of getting one of those things. But you asked if we could only have one fruit the rest of our life.
4: Yes.
2: I think strawberries would be the overwhelming favorite, would it not? Strawberries, guys?
4: Hands strawberries? Down.
2: Overwhelming? Yeah.
5: Yeah, I think so. I think although, pineapple is also great on that
2: there
5: list
2: you go.
5: For me personally. But
4: you acidic yes. mother you.
2: Yeah. Yeah, but like you said, you could grill a pineapple. It's very nice.
4: Oh, gosh.
2: I think, you know. I love bananas, but the rest of my life, it's like, blueberries are good, but yeah, you know. There's a lot. That's good, though. Watermelon probably be up there for some people.
4: Oh,
2: watermelon
4: yeah.
2: is very good. You get a good watermelon, like
4: seeded
2: good
4: grapes.
2: Juicy water, especially like, some, oh, man. I don't like heck with those seeds, man.
4: How dare you?
5: Those are fighting words.
4: I will take I knew a vacation you would say that. You try me. How dare you?
2: I'm gonna go to a farmer's market tomorrow now. I gotta find some good fruit now. Nothing like if you're having a picnic or something, good watermelon, good
4: oh.
2: night, man. So good.
4: John, you want a cool. secret little recipe something? I have for both you and Stu?
2: Yeah, go ahead.
4: So blow your lady's mind. So I want you to cut up blueberries. Strawberries,
2: okay.
4: blackberries,
2: yeah.
4: do like a honey crisp yep. apple, and then put whole unfiltered oh, raw honey good. On top and let it sit in the fridge overnight.
2: And then oh, and wow. you just stir that up and you're good to go?
4: Oh, it's so good.
2: Good. Because that's the only way I could blow her mind, you know? There's no other way I can do it.
4: Just have Arnold just, come give you know. A massage.
2: Oh, that's a good story, too. All right, let's do it. Five things you got to know before you get out of here tonight on Sportsnet on Westwood One Sports and Westwood One Sports app. It is Lund's Last Call.
1: It's time for Lund's Last Call.
2: All right, Stu brought this up. We did do this at the beginning of the show, but it is exciting. And here's what's going to happen. It always does. We all get patriotic. Beginning of the week, we're like, and then the U.S. is going to win a game. Maybe they weren't supposed to win or tie somebody or show some promise, and then everybody's going to get excited. So my question to everybody tonight is, World Cup begins this week. What is your level of interest? And Stu wrote this. This is a good question. As always, can it ever break into the conversation as major sports in the U.S. like it is the rest of the world? This is the big mystery. The rest of the world loves it. Soccer, football, whatever they want to call it. And then we, every once in a while, we get excited about it, like when Brandi Chastain, you know, takes off her shirt or something, and then it goes back to what it normally is. But, guys, what's your level of interest for the World Cup? And the majority of the games are in the U.S., so that's very cool.
5: Yeah, I mean, it is my favorite sport, so this is kind of like my Super Bowl.
2: Right on,
5: this next,
2: man.
5: Yeah. So, you know, the next month and
2: so
5: a half.
2: So we're going to lose you. We're on late enough, though, where it's like we won't lose you, but you're hardcore into it. That's cool, man.
5: I am. So, yeah, I am very excited for this, and the fact that it's here makes it even more thrilling for me. But, yeah, I am curious to see, you know, it being here, if it can get a little more interest from the casual fan than it usually does.
2: Can we shock the world or not? We can't really.
5: No.
2: We're like 16th in the world.
5: Yeah, I think the best case scenario is round of 16.
2: That's what I was
5: gonna probably.
2: Ask.
5: That's probably okay. the best case.
2: All right, Alex, will you eat lots of fruit and watch the U.S.?
4: I mean, or
2: watch
4: just regardless, World Cup Stu. I didn't know I would love you more. Soccer is also my favorite sport.
2: Oh,
4: very nice! I'm so excited. I think
2: people are into it.
4: I'm excited. Don't get me wrong. I just think that finally we have a chance with this Pulisic kid that we can finally get out of 16. Maybe make it to 8. I'm predicting we get into Final Four.
6: Wow.
2: Wow.
4: Yes. Hey.
2: Final Four.
4: You want to know why? Did you guys see this? This interesting thing about a lot of these European players sweating a little too much playing over here in the heat?
6: They do complain about the heat.
4: I'm just saying.
6: It is a true thing.
4: We like the heat here, baby.
2: Yeah,
4: we're capitalism all right with and it. Heat. Things we like to pay for.
2: Oh, sorry. I thought you said that in one thing, capitalism in heat. No, what? I see what you're saying. Sorry, I was confused.
4: It's okay. I know.
2: All right, number four. This is a great question, too, and I know it goes back to a few days, but game number one. But the fan who stormed the court in NBA Finals game number one gets a lifetime ban. Stu, you posed this question, so let me pose it to you first. Lifetime ban, fair punishment? Or they went too far?
6: I think they went too far. I simply just don't understand how this person's going to be banned from, let's say, he wants to go to a Grizzlies game, let's just say. And he just goes with a friend and wears a hat and glasses. How are they going to know it's him? That's the one thing.
2: Yeah, I think the same thing. Like, I understand they have facial recognition and everything, but are they really going to go to those extents to where it's like, he like walks through the thing and it's like remove him, like, you know, come on. I don't know, maybe you can do that. I mean, is he ever going to be able to get season tickets? Probably not, but I mean, you know, you can go on StubHub and get whatever you want. I can't believe that they're going to that extent to like put his name and number and all that information all through a thing. Like, I don't know, like, maybe they could, but I'd even say, even if they could, so what? Guy went and get a selfie with Wemby, you should be more angry at your security team. Like, how do you get on the court? You know? Like, shouldn't somebody have stopped them, maybe? I don't know. That's why game three with the president there is going to be, like, lockdown, man.
6: Oh, yeah. You're not getting away with anything on Monday. Nothing. No chance.
2: Alex, should they have kicked this guy out of the NBA for good?
4: Just rush, they should reopen up Guantanamo Bay, and you should be the first person put there. How dare this man run up to our alleged lovey Wemby? He's the future of the NBA. How could he?
2: And even Wemby, like, put his arm around him.
4: I know.
2: It was a bad selfie.
4: On real talk, I think, like, it's really over the top. I don't think it's a big deal. They should have done, like, that Costanza and Seinfeld thing where they, like, make him his butler for a week and he has to do stuff for him. That would have been fun.
2: Oh, that would be amazing. That's exactly what they should have done.
4: Some PR out of it,
2: you know? That would have been amazing. Amazing. Number three, Lund's last call. Five things you got to know before you get out of here. Number three, what's the over-under on this? Taylor and Travis expecting to get married. Now they're saying at Madison Square Garden. This would be way too much for me. You asked what the wedding is going to be like. So here's what they're saying. Taylor and Travis are going to take their vows in front of more than 1,000 people inside Madison Square Garden, according to TMZ. This is July 3rd. Watch the couple become husband and wife, blah, blah, blah. Taylor and Travis, great lengths. Here's what's funny. Sources say that Taylor and Travis have gone to great lengths to ensure privacy. You're getting married at Madison Square Garden on July 3rd. What are you talking? Privacy? If you wanted privacy, you both have probably massive, especially Taylor, has like some kind of massive house that I'm sure you can't even get to. I have a drone on. Like, you're going to be in the center of the universe where the NBA Finals are being played on July 3rd. How much more public could it be?
4: What's wrong with these two? I've always thought this relationship was a sham, and this proves it.
6: How did the guests like, in and without people? I just don't understand this.
2: That's what I mean. It's going to be a spectacle. Of course it's going to be. That's how they do.
6: And there's going to be a million Swifties lined up outside. You know that.
2: A million.
4: How much are tickets to this one, John?
2: Exactly. I'm going to sell tickets. It's going to be on, like, private pay-per-view. Like, are you kidding me? Like, I didn't want to believe that this was a spectacle, but they're getting married July 3rd at Madison Square Garden. Like, and they're saying, oh, they want to keep privacy. What are you talking about? Like you said, how about the people that are getting in there? They're going to sell this whole thing. It's going to be on video. It's going to be pay-per-view. They're going to make millions on it. Couple of whores.
4: Gosh.
2: But here's my question. How long is this going to last? Like, what's your over-under on the the wedding, but just how long they'll be married?
6: Oh, to marry? I think it'll last. I
2: You do?
6: Yeah, I am
5: cautiously optimistic that this isn't like some scam engagement or relationship.
2: I knew Alex was doing
4: it. I like you. What are you doing right now?
2: Under a year. I'm going to say under a year. This might even get annulled. They might make all the money from the MSG wedding, and then it gets annulled.
4: No, this is all showmanship.
2: Thanks for the money, everybody.
4: Taker's going to come and RTK one of them or something. This is not real. There's no way they live together, sleep together. It's all fake.
2: What if they announced that? It's like, hey, this is a big fraud, and we just did this to make a bunch of money. Thanks, everybody.
4: Oh, what if this is just a really long trailer for an upcoming, like, You Got Punked and Ashton Kutcher's going to come running out?
2: Oh, wow. Ashton Kutcher. Amazing. Two quick things. Brandon Sorsby denied one final time. Should your team draft him? Oh, Stu. I wouldn't draft this guy even if it was like a seventh round pick. He's got a problem. People went, you know, I know we've talked about this, but basically he went to Texas. His final stop, bets on his own team in Indiana, bets on his own team at Cincinnati. Then he's so addicted to gambling, he goes to Texas where it's not legal and is wiring money to friends, which is a federal crime, to have him bet in states where it's legal. He's sending money outside of Texas to do more bets for him. I'm not drafting him. No chance.
5: It's a tough look, especially at the quarterback position. I'd say maybe a sixth or seventh rounder, but I don't know. Even then, that might be a stretch.
2: Yeah.
4: Kind of smart. I like it.
2: All right. Finally, number one. So I was looking at national days today, and I was looking for a number one, something we could discuss real quick. It's National Drive-In Movie Day. When I was growing up, I had a truck. I had an old truck, and I would drive that to movies, and I'd lay a mattress and sleeping bags in the back, and turn the then turn it towards the movie screen, the giant movie screen. It was the greatest thing ever. Your own food, your own drink.
4: Yes,
2: you'd bring a girl there, you'd hang out. She had to lay in the back. Sorry, you got to come lay in the back.
4: Sorry,
2: drive-in movies were amazing. It's National Drive. I don't even know if they have them anymore. But, man, kids are missing out nowadays. You got all the stuff and the technology. I get it. You've never been to one?
5: Oh,
2: it's so cool. So cool. I honestly don't know if they have them anymore. But they used to be one of the coolest things ever. You'd put the speaker right there. Do you do? There is still one?
4: Oh, yeah. We go all the time.
2: Oh, man. It used to be so cool, especially if you had a truck like I did. And you literally would just put, like, a mattress and you'd watch a double feature, man. It was incredible. There you go. Gentlemen, you've always, as always, outdone yourself. Stu, it is awesome. Appreciate it. Alex, Andrew, awesome job tonight. Thanks, everybody, for calling and participating in the show, as always. It has been Sports Night on Westwood One Sports and Westwood One Sports app. You're not out of luck. We're back for more right now. Have a great night.
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0: The San Antonio Spurs have a big, big problem. I know that in Texas, Houston's the one that's usually reporting the problem. But San Antonio, you've got a pretty big problem too. And it's not just the obvious, right? The obvious of you're down 0-2 in the NBA Finals. Not just specifically, you're down 0-2 in the NBA Finals, and those first two games you dropped were at home. Those are big enough problems. Spurs might have a cat problem, too. You're listening to Elijah Campbell on Westwood One Sports and the Westwood One Sports app. 310-840-4910. That's the number to call. You can just tweet at me at @E_Campbell3 as well to get in on all the action. But the Spurs do have a big problem. They're in big boy trouble right now. The obvious thing is, if you just look at this thing on the surface, you see that it's a team that's down 0-2 in the NBA Finals, and it's a team that's down 0-2 in the NBA Finals that lost the first two games at home. That's a big enough problem. On the surface, you can understand that. On the surface, you see, best of seven series. You get home court advantage. You lose it after the first game. Then you lose a close game in game two. Now you got to go on the road. That's already hard enough. But I think the problems for the San Antonio Spurs here, at least in the first two games of this NBA playoffs, extend a little bit deeper than just falling 0-2 in the series. It falls a little bit deeper than just dropping the first two games. Because if we want to break down all the problems that they have, they've got about three big problems here. The first one is a cat problem. No, not like a stray cat. It's a Karl Anthony Towns problem. Because Karl Anthony Towns has been the best player in the series. But more than just one player being the best overall player in the series, Karl Anthony Towns does something that kind of neutralizes the guy who's been the face of these playoffs so far. That's Victor Wembanyama. Victor Wembanyama on the surface, you know, a guy who's 7'4" with the wingspan of a pterodactyl, who's maybe the greatest defensive prodigy in basketball that we've ever seen. At the age 22, he's already the best defensive player in the world, but with an offensive repertoire that's still kind of building. Karl Anthony Towns has been the perfect elixir to that. The Thunder end up having problems. They tried to rough him up. They try to introduce a level of physicality that can make him uncomfortable. And they did a good job of that for three games, but they couldn't do it for the other four that they played in that series. Karl Anthony Towns, however, not only can be physical with him, Karl Anthony Towns has enough skill to make this a bit of an issue too. If you want to look at what he's done to pretty much be the MVP, at least for me, through two games, if I'm crowning an MVP, Cat's the MVP. There's one thing, to be able to put pressure on Victor Wembanyama defensively, right? It's not just that Cat can be physical with him. Karl Anthony Towns can be physical with him. He can do the stuff that kind of roughs him up a little bit and makes him uncomfortable, but he's got the athleticism to stay in front of him. Isaiah Hartenstein, I don't think, really had that, right? Chet Holmgren didn't want all of that on both ends of the floor. Cat's making Wemby work for every single bucket. Pay attention to this basketball game in game three. And when you watch, or if you go back and watch game two, it does look like every single effort and basket and shot that Victor Wembanyama has to take, it's labored. It's difficult. And Karl Anthony Towns is the guy that's doing that. Karl Anthony Towns is making Victor Wembanyama have to work for every single bucket. There's a reason he looks so tired at the end of these games. Because what Karl Anthony Towns is making Wemby work. He's making life incredibly hard on him. And it's not just that he has this rare blend of size and athleticism, but he's pretty disciplined as a defender, too. That's one thing Karl Anthony Towns, I think, has always been when he wants to be. Like at Kentucky, he was a great shot blocker. Didn't get himself in a ton of foul trouble. Was on a team deep enough to where maybe he could get in foul trouble if he felt frisky to be able to go, you know, bite on a few pump fakes and try to send some shots into the rafters. But in the NBA, he's had to learn a little bit to stay a little more disciplined. He's been a lot more disciplined. He's not getting in foul trouble. One thing that you've always had to kind of be weary of if you're a Knicks fan is he getting in foul trouble? And going into the series, one of the big keys of the series is, can you keep Karl Anthony Towns out of foul trouble? Can you keep him from committing the stupid fouls that he's prone to do at times? He's done a significantly better job of that in this series. He's been disciplined. He's not biting on pump fakes. It's easy to maybe reach in and get a foul on Wembanyama or try to block his shot and be able to draw skin, be able to put him to the free throw line. But Karl Anthony Towns has been a factor in the series because his discipline has been just as good defensively as his regular skill is. That we all know he has. Maybe he just hasn't shown it enough. It's one of the reasons the Knicks are up 2-0, is what Karl Anthony Towns does defensively. And then there's the offensive stuff, too. And the offensive stuff is a little bit more than that, right? Defensively, it may be easier against Wembanyama, because Wembanyama is not a finished product on the defensive side of the floor or offensive side of the floor yet. Defensively, again, I still think this is maybe one of the greatest young defensive players in the history of the NBA. I think what Victor Wembanyama's on, and from a trajectory standpoint, is that he can be the greatest defensive player we've ever seen. Offensively, he's still got some tweaking to do. There's still some things that you need to figure out. But when it does come to Wemby's defense in this series, the thing that I thought might have been the biggest game changer in this Knicks-Spurs NBA Finals is Wemby's ability to change everything you do defensively. The shots not only that he blocks, but the ones he discourages. But Karl Anthony Towns has an ability to pull people away from the rim, to pull a big away from the rim. And he's done that for a little bit with Victor Wembanyama. Yes, Mitch Johnson, the head coach of the Spurs, I think has been cognizant of that. That's why you see him, you know, Wemby on Josh Hart, but then basically not just on Josh Hart, but off ball, basically playing free safety. He's zoning it up. He's a one-man zone on his own. But because Karl Anthony Towns can shoot the ball so well, and he's shot the ball really well in this series, he can force Wemby's attention to be more out towards the perimeter. And that opens up the floor for everybody else. It's tough. It's tough for the Spurs. And you can even hear it in their voices after the game. This is Victor Wembanyama talking in after game two, being asked about Karl Anthony Towns. And here's what Victor Wembanyama had to say when it comes to the effect that Cat has had on this series.
1: It's very different from the previous series. It's bringing us into difficult areas because they're good players. He's a good player. So we need to figure it out. We need to keep working on it. How many points did he score tonight? 105 is. We can do a little bit better. We can do better.
0: Well, they're gonna need to, because Victor, I'm sorry, pal. You have a cat problem right now. And the thing with Karl Anthony Towns is that I do truly believe this is the greatest shooting big man in the history of the NBA. This is a 7-foot center who is about a 40% career three-point shooter. Career three-point shooter. And he can shoot in high volume. And the threat of him being able to shoot is equally as tough as anything else. Scored 21 points the other night, was 3 of 5 from three-point range. It was a quintessential Karl Anthony Towns game, especially when it comes from three-point shooting. And for the series, he's doing what he does, right? He's scoring almost 20 points a game. He's grabbing over 12.5 rebounds, and he's dishing out 4 assists, and he's blocking a shot each game in this series. It's a real issue. He's giving him fits. And that gravity that he has as a three-point shooter, the threat that he can go 3 for 5, makes Victor Wembanyama have to contest those shots out. Even if he's not guarding him at the beginning of the possession, the way the Spurs have deployed Victor Wembanyama defensively is kind of asking him to go out and guard on the perimeter, right? and guard wherever the shooter is. And with Karl Anthony Towns being out there, it does keep his attentions away from being able to protect the basket. And when the Knicks have done just a great enough job of driving and kicking, it can really scramble that type of defense that the Spurs are having. But offensively, Karl Anthony Towns has given him a lot. Listening to De'Aaron Fox. De'Aaron Fox talked about this too, about the effect that Karl Anthony Towns has had. You just heard from Victor Wembanyama, but I want you to hear from De'Aaron Fox too about the impact that Karl Anthony Towns has had on this series.
2: I mean, obviously, you know, having somebody like Kat is a difficult cover. I mean, that's what everybody tries to do is to pull Vic away from the basket. I mean, obviously him being in the paint, you know, greatest guy, greatest player to ever, you know, be. Just when he's standing there, like you feel the gravity and you feel, you know, teams kind of see him there and, you know, decide to do something else. But, you know, that's, we have to figure it out because that's not something that we haven't seen before. But obviously this team, the way that they shoot the ball, the way that they move the ball, we have to figure out a way.
0: You heard him right there, too. De'Aaron Fox knows what's up. This guy knows what every team tries to do when it comes to playing against their defense. You have big man with long arms. Draw him away from the rim. If he's going to block people's shots, make him try to contest shots on the perimeter. Most teams that I think play the San Antonio Spurs try to draw Victor Wembanyama away from the basket. Karl Anthony Towns has just been really effective in this series, not just because he can make those shots that can draw Vic away from the basket, but it opens up lanes everywhere else. And it's a domino effect where if he's able to knock down those shots and they do have to extend that attention out there, he's good enough off the drive too to where you have to be really disciplined. And when Victor Wembanyama is closing out aggressively and Towns just, you know, hits him with a little pump fake and puts the ball on the floor. He's athletic enough with putting the ball on the floor. He's a good enough offensive weapon once he puts the ball on the floor to make a great pass. There was a play in game two in the Spurs 105-104, or the Knicks 105-104 win over the Spurs, where Karl Anthony Towns is in the post and he's got four guys on him. And he makes this incredible pass to kick out to the corner. I think it was Mikal Bridges who ended up making the three. And it was a remarkable pass. His ability as a passer in this series has definitely changed the trajectory of this thing. I don't believe the Knicks go up 2-0, going back to MSG, if it's not for Karl Anthony Towns and everything that he does offensively. He's been the most valuable player in the series. But that's not the only problem the Spurs have. Yeah, the Spurs have a cap problem. But they also have a being young and dumb problem. And we can all relate to that. I can relate to being young and dumb at one point, of having all the ability in the world to do whatever it is I think I want to do in life. But me being young and dumb early in my college days cost me a lot. Cost me some opportunities. Forced me to maybe have to burn some bridges. It doesn't matter how talented you are. At some point in your life, you could be talented, you could be really good, but you still have some moments where you are just young and dumb. And the San Antonio Spurs have some moments in this NBA Finals where they just look young and dumb, where they look like a team that's comprised of 22-year-olds, where they do look like a team that average age is 25. Yeah, maybe being young and dumb makes it to where you can go into Oklahoma City in a game seven and win a game because you don't know any better, right? And I can appreciate that. You have this type of moxie, this type of swagger that gets you here because you don't know any better. But at some point, it's the mistakes that you make in a game. Maybe not hubris, it's mistakes. Just young and dumb mistakes. And the Spurs have a young and dumb problem in this series. They lost game one because they got into some really bad offensive habits at the end of the game, right? To be frank, the reason why I don't think the Spurs are out of the series here is because they've kept it really close in the first two games. And I think they can keep it close in game three and game four in New York. And if it goes the way around, then they win game three or shoot, even win both, then we have a series again. But they lost game one because when things got really tight, they reverted into some really bad offensive habits. some atrocious offensive habits. The possessions got worse. They're taking bad shots. They're not moving the ball as much. They're almost even overthinking it. Victor Wembanyama in game one. I thought the reason that they lost that game was because he settled. He settled on offense so much. He took too many threes because I think he might have just been tired. But they got into some young and dumb habits in game one that cost them. And then in game two, you know, they get up big again. They get up, what, 14 points in the first half? And then they go down double digits by the time the third quarter rolls around. Same thing happened in that stretch. Now, they did rectify it because they eliminated that deficit. They end up taking a lead late in the game. But in the stretch that saw their 14-point lead turn into a double-digit deficit, they reverted back to the young and dumb stuff. They reverted back to just bad offensive possessions where it was seemingly more vibes than offense. Nah, we don't need to run sets here, just vibes. Nope, we can settle for threes. Nope, there's 18 on the shot clock. I want to hoist up the first open three I look or that I can get. That happened a lot. And that explains why the Knicks were able to go up the way they did in the second half. The Spurs have just gone through these 9 to 10 minute stretches of game time where offensively they just revert to some really bad habits. There's some young and dumb there. And that doesn't even, not even taking into account what happened in game two, where Victor Wembanyama grabs the rebound one-handed with about 11 seconds to go. They get a Jalen Brunson miss in crunch time, as rare as that is. And what do they do with it? Well, Victor Wembanyama throws a pass to Stephon Castle, and Castle's not looking, and it hits him in the back. Jalen Brunson steals it. Wemby ends up fouling Brunson, sends Brunson to the line with 9 seconds left. Jalen Brunson hits the game-winning free throw. And in that situation, it's a lack of communication. Stephon Castle did make eye contact with Victor Wembanyama when he made that rebound. There are some angles on the floor there where you'll see them make eye contact. So the pass is maybe not expected, but it's plausible. But if you're Victor Wembanyama, you got to make sure the guy's looking at you when you throw him the ball. You got to make sure if you're going to make that outlet pass that it's going to be received. Because that possession's way too important for it to just be vibes, not offense. Spurs have fallen into that trap. It's on Wemby and Stephon Castle, too. Because Stephon Castle's got to look back. There's less than 10 seconds left. You've got to know where the basketball is anywhere on the floor. And I want to play this, too. This is Victor Wembanyama talking about the failures of the last two possessions of that pass and then missing the game-winning shot after that.
1: I'm still very blurry. And that's the whole problem. You know, I need to have more poise, more control over the game. I'm not going to go through the whole possessions, but that's the general image. I threw that one away. I messed up. We didn't play great as a team. We needed to win that game. This game was ours. But at this point, it's done. It's, yes, am I going to regret it? Yes, of course. Am I going to use that to fuel me and to fuel us next game? Absolutely. Yeah, of course, I like the shot, but I feel like in this moment, you need to shoot to score. And in moments like this, it's like results matter more than process. If you know what I mean, we just need to score. I need to score. That's the whole point.
0: And I agree. And whatever it is that has to change to be able to get that result is something you have to do. That's something that the Spurs team is going to have to learn. As young as that core is, I think the perfect embodiment wasn't the last possession. I thought they got a shot they could live with, right? At the end of the game, if you can live with a Wembanyama pull-up that he hits more often than not, you can live with the result, right? Even if the result's not great, you can live with it because your process was good to get there. But the process that wasn't good was how the Knicks took the lead to begin with. Because of that pass that hit Stephon Castle right on the number 5 on the back of his jersey, that's the young and dumb part. The young and dumb part forced you to have to make that shot to win the game. The consequence of missing that shot was losing the game. Whereas if you don't make the young and dumb mistake seconds before that,
3: that shot and its consequence is just going to overtime. They have a young and dumb problem, whether it be the stalling out in possessions, whether it is that sort of play in crunch time. That one's going to stay for a long time. And it's not because they don't have the ability to win that game and tie it up at one and go to Madison Square Garden in a pivotal game three. It's because mentally the Knicks have just been sharper. And the last problem that the Spurs have is a role player problem. No, not because their role players haven't been good. I think they've been good. I think Julian Champagne's been good. I think Dylan Harper's been phenomenal. They're not getting much out of Luke Kornet. And they need to get more out of the other guys that are coming off the bench. They need more. But right now, to the New York Knicks' credit, the Knicks have been phenomenal with their role players. In game one, Jose Alvarado came in when Jalen Brunson got hurt, and the Knicks were a +4 in the non-Jalen Brunson minutes. That's remarkable. Alvarado did everything he needed to. It wasn't flashy. It wasn't sexy. It wasn't like he scored 20 points. He went in and got the job done. Even if it doesn't pop in the box score, Jose Alvarado was key to the Knicks winning game one. And then in game two, dude, it was OG Anunoby. It was Mikal Bridges. Those guys shot the lights out. I don't know if OG Anunoby has missed a corner three this year. He has. But, like, it feels like the guy catches the ball in the corner for a three, and it's going in every time. Mikal Bridges had maybe one of his best shooting performances I've ever seen in that guy's career. And for a 3-and-D guy, if he's catching the ball on the wing, he's knocking it down. If he's going into the basket and he's going in for a layup or to draw a foul, he's making the shot. Bridges has been so good in this playoff run on small volume. Even in the game, you know, Friday night, he scores 20 points on 13 shots. And when somebody like Jalen Brunson's on your team too, who's going to be a high-volume shooter, the other guys that are quote-unquote role players are going to have to be efficient. They're going to have to give you a lot on a lot fewer shots than maybe your star player. So while Jalen Brunson didn't shoot very well, Mikal Bridges goes 8 for 13. He makes 4 of his 6 three-point attempts. OG Anunoby made 2 of his 5 three-point attempts. Those two gentlemen right there were a combined, what, 13 for 25? You'll take that any day. When those two guys are making over 60% of their shots or 50% of their shots, you're doing pretty good. And that's along with what they bring you defensively. Even when the Knicks' best role player, which to me is Josh Hart, got in foul trouble and really couldn't be the same contributor he was in game one, when Anunoby and Mikal Bridges do that, this team's a lot different. And this team becomes one of the best teams that we've seen. 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But coming up, the A.J. Brown trade finally came to fruition. It was one of the two big trades this week. But the real loser of this trade is not the Philadelphia Eagles. I'll tell you who it actually is next as you listen to Elijah Campbell on Westwood One Sports in the Westwood One Sports app.
4: 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Yo, fans in the Windy City, is this a good thing? The third-year quarterback is on Madden Curse Watch, Westwood One Sports.
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0: Elijah Campbell.
1: Look, you may look at this A.J. Brown trade, sending him from the Philadelphia Eagles to the New England Patriots, and maybe your initial thought is the Eagles are the losers of the trade. They're the ones giving up the all-pro wide receiver, the guy who was their number one target in the seasons in which they went to two Super Bowls and won one. And I can't blame you if you think that. But the real loser of this trade isn't anybody that's even involved in this trade, right? It's not the team that got the all-pro receiver and gave up picks, or the team that gave the receiver up and got picks in return. Neither of those teams are the big losers here. The biggest loser in the NFL, the A.J. Brown trade, is the Buffalo Bills. It's a team that's not, again, involved in the trade, yet somehow they still find themselves on the wrong end of it. I'm Elijah Campbell here on Westwood One Sports, the Westwood One Sports app. Of course, the phone number, 310-840-4910. You can tweet at me at @E_Campbell3. Send all complaints there. But the Bills are the big loser in this. And for a few reasons, right? I think number one is just that this division rival of the Bills, who they have to play twice every year, that they're competing with to get that guaranteed spot in the playoffs, and a team that used to be just a free space on the bingo card when it came to collecting wins to get in the playoffs themselves. That's not the case anymore. The Patriots are not the free space on the bingo card. This Patriots team is legit because they went to the Super Bowl last year. Automatically makes them legit. They're the reigning AFC champions. But now they have new life. Because going into this offseason, and well, during the offseason, the Patriots' trajectory was looking a lot lower. I was a lot lower on them once they lost to the Seahawks, and then some of the things in the offseason play out, right? The schedule was going to get a lot harder. I think you could have looked at the schedule last year for the New England Patriots and said they got a lot of breaks there, and I would have agreed with you. They did get a lot of breaks. That's part of the benefit of being a team that was 4-13 the year prior. But they had some schedule breaks, and that's not going to be the case this year. This is how the NFL works. You're great last year. You're going to get a harder schedule this year. And that rings true for the New England Patriots. So you kind of have that going into the back of your mind going into this offseason. The offensive line needed to have their come-to-Jesus moment because Will Campbell and Jared Wilson were glorified turnstiles in the Super Bowl against the Seattle Seahawks. Those guys are the worst security guards of protecting Drake May you could have possibly had, and you invested a lot of draft capital in those two guys. Yes, they were rookies, but they got manhandled on the world's biggest stage, the sport's biggest stage. Will Campbell and Jared Wilson were no better than tackle dummies in that game. They're traffic cones in the Super Bowl. I think those guys will be better, but that's a learning experience. Still, this offseason is for those two guys, for Will Campbell and Jared Wilson, to have those type of come-to-Jesus moments and make sure they're able to get better. How long that was going to take, I don't know. But that's something that would have made you feel negative towards the New England Patriots, right? If you're a Patriots fan, that would have given you legit cause for concern. If I was a Patriots fan, I would have watched that Super Bowl and been like, oh my God, oh my God. Yeah, you're rookies, and I know there's going to be some rookie moments, but at the biggest stage, you can't look that bad. Well, those guys did. So it's a big offseason for them. And then, of course, all the Mike Vrabel stuff. The Mike Vrabel, Diana Rossini saga. Don't even really care what you believe about it. There's one thing that is undeniable, is that it has been a mammoth of a distraction in that locker room because of just how big a story it is. And I don't even want to dive too deep into it, but that's a distraction. And you add that in with everything else, like the schedule, the offensive line, and the releasing of Stephon Diggs, so you had to find another number one wide receiver.

0: they were going to regain their dominance on the division. It made it feel like to maybe last year was just a one-off. Their schedule will be a little bit easier. And they did trade for DJ Moore, so they tried to add to the offensive arsenal a little bit. But as long as Josh Allen's your quarterback, you feel good about your chances of winning that division, because Josh Allen's won that division a lot. And that team has won that division a lot. A lot of the veteran players have been around for several years winning that division. And it felt like they were just going to regain that. But I think trading for A.J. Brown makes it to where I look at the Patriots and I say, that offense will contend with anybody. If you get just marginal improvements from your two second-year guys in the offensive line, Jared Wilson, Will Campbell, and Drake May's protected, a Drake May to A.J. Brown connection will feed families in Foxborough. But that's what it's going to take. That offense is good enough to where I think you could look at the Patriots as a favorite in that division now. Even though the Bills might have thought, because of the natural order of the NFL, that they could regain their dominance on the division next year. I don't feel so confident about that. The Patriots have so much new life. And they're putting all their chips in to be a title contender for the next few years, to the point where they feel like they won't need the draft picks that they gave up. To give you a glimpse into the freshness of the New England Patriots, the go for it and win now mode that they're in, just take a listen to Mike Vrabel. Mike Vrabel was talking about maybe kind of the urgency the New England Patriots are playing with right now, right after losing in the Super Bowl. Here's Mike Vrabel.
1: We have to win. That's our job, is to win. You know, that's so job and responsibility and the expectations in the National Football League. It's not to go 4-13 2 years in a row, if that's what you mean.
0: He didn't necessarily go full Les Snead and say forget them picks, but he did say the whole goal in the league is not to go 4-13. We have a championship window right now. We just got done playing for the Super Bowl. You might as well go for it. And they did. And they're going for it right now. And getting A.J. Brown, which a player of Mike Vrabel is very familiar with. Funny enough, to me, one of the funniest things that I've ever encountered in my career was, working in Nashville during the time of the A.J. Brown trade. And being invested in that team, covering that team, and seeing that whenever they traded A.J. Brown on the night of the draft, the first round back in 2022, and they kept showing shots of the Titans war room, Mike Vrabel looked like he just lost his dog. Mike Vrabel looked like a kid that just had the worst birthday party that no other person showed up to. He looked distraught. And yeah, you can do the whole, we traded this guy, but we got a first-round pick and we're drafting Treylon Burks. High five. Mike Vrabel wasn't high-fiving anybody. Mike Vrabel did not look happy because he knew what they were losing. Mike Vrabel's happy right now because he knows more than anybody else what the Patriots are gaining with A.J. Brown. And the second reason that the Bills are kind of the biggest loser here in this trade is because the Patriots now in this offseason kind of did what the kids call mogging, the alpha male of the group. They kind of flexed on the Bills a little bit. They flexed on the Bills a little bit because the Bills did trade for D.J. Moore, and I like D.J. Moore, but D.J. Moore's on the back end of his career. DJ Moore, I think, has a limited ceiling. I don't think DJ Moore is ever going to be, at this point, a first-team all-pro wide receiver. I don't think DJ Moore is going to be top three or four in the league in receiving yards. I think DJ Moore is a really good receiver, and the Bills needed an extra really good receiver. And when they got that, you felt good about the Bills a little bit, maybe a little better about them with all the other things that I mentioned, that you could say, the Bills should be the favorite in that division. The offense got better. But then when you see the Patriots get A.J. Brown, who is legitimately a top 10 receiver, maybe top five if we really want to have that discussion and take last year, put it aside, I would entertain the discussion of A.J. Brown being one of the five best wide receivers in the National Football League. I don't find that to be too hyperbolic. He's certainly a top five talent. But when you add a receiver of that caliber, if you replace your 1,000-yard receiver that you let walk in Stephon Diggs and you bring in A.J. Brown, you upgraded. Not many teams upgrade from, get

0: of a 1,000-yard receiver and then get somebody in who's better. A.J. Brown is better. A.J. Brown's better than Stephon Diggs, so it's an upgrade for the Patriots. He's better than D.J. Moore, so it's automatically the best wide receiver acquisition in that division. The one thing the Bills could have really hung their hat on was they're going to have D.J. Moore on a solid deal for the first year and add another weapon to the offensive arsenal that Josh Allen will have at his disposal. But the Patriots just did what they did and did it better. The Pats adding A.J. Brown gives them a guy who's this elite-level receiver, all three levels, catches the ball, great with the ball in his hand in terms of yards after catch. He just elevates his entire team's offense for the first couple of years he's there. Now remember, the A.J. Brown rule is he's here for a good time, not a long time. He will wear out his welcome eventually. But if you're in win-now mode, then A.J. Brown's going to help you win now, even if it means he's going to work his way out of there in a couple of years. Look at the first couple of years of his stints with the Titans and the Eagles. The first couple of years of his career with the Tennessee Titans. He was such a great weapon that it made the Titans the best play-action passing game in the National Football League. And when he left, it got a lot worse. They were significantly worse. It was A.J. Brown getting traded as the real line of demarcation from the Titans going from perennial AFC contender to perennial bottom feeder in that league or that conference. And then he goes to the Philadelphia Eagles. His first couple of years there, they go to the Super Bowl. First year, they go to the Super Bowl, and they lose a heartbreaker. 2 years later, they win the Super Bowl. The Eagles' offense was significantly elevated. Jalen Hurts was significantly elevated by the addition of A.J. Brown. That's the type of impact this guy has. So what my logic tells me is that Drake May is going to have a significant improvement. But one of the reasons why I feel that too and why I think he's going to elevate this offense is just listen to A.J. Brown talk about Drake May and how excited he is to play with Drake May.
1: Everything, man. You know, I was watching him today. You know, obviously, you know, I'm learning the plays and, you know, out there with him. You know, he can make any throw. He's very poised. Like today in the meeting, I would say, he kind of took over to me, you know, Josh was speaking, and he, you know, kind of cut Josh off, not in a rude way, but, you know, he just kind of took over, you know, and that's, it says so much from a young guy, you know, to know what he's talking about, number one, and to lead, you know, and to be the voice of this team. So, you know, when I heard that, I was like, wow, that was impressive. You know, obviously, I heard great things about him, but that part alone tells me a lot about him and how much he loves his job and, you know, he studies and everything, so.
0: He's excited. What you can't see from hearing that clip, again, audio medium, but what you can't see when you're hearing that is the smile he's got on his face. Maybe you can get that from listening. You can get that emotion from him. When A.J. Brown's invested and when he's bought into whatever team and organization he's in, he is a top five receiver. And I think he's invested. I think he's sold on Drake May. That's bad news for the Buffalo Bills because the Buffalo Bills, lastly here, the championship window's closing. It's closing fast. They're already getting into the part of Josh Allen's contract where he's going to start making a significant amount of money that's going to take up a significant amount of the salary cap. For this year, for example, they're already 25th in the NFL in salary cap space. And between Josh Allen and their offensive lineman, Deion Dawkins, those two are going to take up $69 million. Which will be roughly 24% of the salary cap. Those two players taking up a quarter of the salary cap. Next season, however, they'll start off $55.6 million over the salary cap, and Josh Allen alone will take up 17% of the team's salary cap. Between Josh Allen, DJ Moore, Ed Oliver, Deion Dawkins, Gregory Rousseau, and Spencer Brown, those six players alone will be over half the Buffalo Bills salary cap. The window's closing. It's closing fast on the Buffalo Bills. They have built something really special, but in terms of doing something the most special, they're running out of time to do it. And the salary cap isn't built for you to be able to have this window open forever. And when the team in your division picks up that guy after going to the Super Bowl, that may be the ultimate window closer. On the other side, we are witnessing what could possibly be the best individual season any player has had in any sport in North American sports history. Sounds hyperbolic, right? Well, It's closer to happening than you think, and I'll tell you who exactly that is next as you listen to Elijah Campbell on Westwood One Sports and the Westwood One Sports app.
2: Wow, wow, whoa. The Knicks are up 2-0. New York stole two games in San Antonio. The next two are in the Garden with a chance to sweep. Game 3 of the NBA Finals is Monday night. Westwood One Sports.
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0: professional sports. This may sound hyperbolic. You may be saying to yourself right now, Elijah, you sound crazy. Yes, Shohei Ohtani's great, but the greatest in the history of North American sports in the major, in, you know, Major League Baseball, the National Football League, the National Basketball Association, the National Hockey League, the greatest in all of it. It's incredibly broad. That is quite the scope. But I don't think I'm being hyperbolic here, because we're now at the point in the Major League Baseball season where we're in June. You're starting to really get a good idea as to who's really good on an individual player basis and a team basis. But Shohei Ohtani, the season he's having, is the greatest I've ever seen. If it finishes anything close to what it is right now, it will go down as such. And there's the blatantly obvious stuff, right? Like pitching and hitting at the same time this late in his career. Just listen to Mark DeRosa tell this Greg Maddux story about the decision every baseball player makes once they get to the majors.
1: You had your
2: He's what 90% of the big leaguers did at 12 years old. They dominated their town little league, and then they threw no hitters, and then they had a choice to make. Greg Maddux always used to say that to us on the plane, because we used to get annoyed when he was taking his golf clubs and making more money than everyone, obviously, and leaving, and we're like, where are you going? He's like, you had a choice in little league. You chose to hit.
1: You chose wrong.
2: Shame on you.
0: You chose to hit, shame on you. And of course, Greg Maddux became a Hall of Famer and one of the greatest pitchers to ever live. But Shohei Ohtani never had to make that decision. Every baseball player has to make that decision. Shohei Ohtani doesn't have to, because he is so good at doing both to allow him to do this so much later in his career. Here's the crazy thing. If the season ended right now, you have a case that you can make for Shohei Ohtani to be the National League MVP based off of what he's doing hitting. This is a guy that was hitting below 220 at one point in early May. He really struggled from late March to all the way through April and early May. He struggled. It was about as bad as you've seen Shohei Ohtani be as a hitter. But now that we're here in early June, on June 7th, Shohei Ohtani leads the National League in on-base percentage. He's now hitting 300. He's got 11 home runs. And, of course, he's stolen six bases. And he's got an OPS of 941, which is an elite level. That is a silver slugger type level of OPS, on base plus slugging. So there's a case to be made that he is the National League MVP. Also, very Bondsian of him to lead the majors in intentional walks. But he can also win the Cy Young in pitching, because the guy's pitched a ton this year, and his ERA is 0.74. He's striking out a ton of dudes. His walks, hits per innings pitch is under 0.8. It's single-handedly one of the greatest seasons we've ever seen. And if you want to talk about just incredible history, there's only one player in the 2020s who was top 10 in ERA and top 10 in OPS in this decade. It's Shohei Ohtani, and he's going to be top 5 in OPS and in ERA this season as somebody who is hitting and pitching. We'll never see anything like this against, like, Tom Brady winning MVP as a QB and Defensive Player of the Year as a linebacker. Hour number one's in the books, though. Coming up next, one NFL GM just created the scariest roster in the NFL and has made them the heaviest preseason Super Bowl favorite that I can remember. I'll tell you who that is next as you listen to Elijah Campbell on Westwood One Sports and the Westwood One Sports app.
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0: the Los Angeles Rams, and specifically general manager Les Snead, they're exactly who we thought he was. And because of that, the Rams now are legitimately Super Bowl or bust. This is it for the Rams. This is the ultimate definition of putting all your chips into the middle of the table and going for it all. I'm Elijah Campbell here on Westwood One Sports and the Westwood One Sports app. 310-840-4910 is the phone number to be able to weigh in. And you can tweet at me, send all complaints to @E_Campbell3 on Twitter. But this is it. Man, this is exactly what you would hope your GM would do, is be able to put all the chips in the middle of the table like this and to go for it with a quarterback that's not getting any younger, but is still playing at an MVP level. Because when the Rams traded for Myles Garrett this week, my first thought is, oh my God, it's over for the rest of the league, or at least in theory, it should be. In theory, this should be, barring injury, the heaviest preseason Super Bowl favorite we have seen in a long time in the National Football League. It's a league that is built for parity. It's a league that is built to where you don't know what's happening at the beginning of the season. Like any good TV show, right? When you first start watching, like think of your favorite TV show that you have either binged or just, you know, gone through when it was being aired weekly. At the beginning of the show, you have a good idea of the direction things are going, but in different seasons, things take different turns, and it becomes unpredictable, and whatever happens at the end of it in the series finale might not have been what you thought it was going to be. And in some cases, I know a lot of people, Game of Thrones, anyone, not the way you hoped it would go. But the NFL is kind of like a good TV show like that. It's got so much ambiguity at the beginning of it. You really don't. You have your favorites. You have teams that you think's going to win. Oftentimes, we go through different paths. No, not like any of us anticipated the Seattle Seahawks playing the New England Patriots in the Super Bowl this time last year. It's the best part about the NFL. But I think with real severe certainty here, the Los Angeles Rams, to me, feel like they're destined to just win the Super Bowl. They're destined to win this thing. You don't feel that way about a lot of teams, even though you do have some dynasties. Or you do have teams every year that have great off seasons. They're up and coming and you have high expectations, but maybe guaranteeing a Super Bowl and being full on Super Bowl or bust maybe isn't the case for all of them. There's still room for nuance in evaluating whatever happens in their season. That's not the case with the Los Angeles Rams right now. That's not. Because when you have the reigning NFL MVP and then trade it for the reigning defensive player of the year, you automatically had a bigger head start than anybody else in the National Football League. For one, this Myles Garrett trade alone is the ultimate all-in move, regardless of if you did anything else in the offseason. It's classic Les Snead, right? This is the guy that, you know, at a Super Bowl parade, grabbed a microphone and said, "Forget them picks." But that was my FCC-appropriate version of that saying. I think the saying itself is pretty familiar. I can't say what Les Snead said because I would get fired. But that's his approach on draft picks. Forget them. I don't need them. I'm here to win right now. And when you trade for Myles Garrett, you give up somebody like Jared Verse and you give away a bunch of draft picks to be able to get the guy who just broke Michael Strahan's sack record, you're going all in. You're forgetting about those picks because those draft picks isn't going to get you a Myles Garrett. There's not a player in the NFL draft on a year-in, year-out basis that is guaranteed to be Myles Garrett. And really, if you want my entire summation of what Les Snead has done this offseason, I think former NFL coach Denny Green and I share the same thoughts on this Rams front office. Denny, what are the Rams?
1: They are who we thought they were.
0: Thank you. Thank you, Denny. Thank you. They are exactly who you thought they were. They are who they say they are. They are who you think they are. They don't need to hoard draft capital. They don't need to be like Sam Presti, the Oklahoma City Thunder general manager, who at one point in the early 2020s had more draft picks than roster spots. He doesn't need to hoard them. He's here to win right now. He's here for a good time. Doesn't matter if he's here for a long time. That's Les Snead. And this offseason, they turned two different first-round picks that they had in these next 2 years and turned them into Trent McDuffie and Myles Garrett. Think about that. If you have a bunch of draft picks, say you're an NFL team and you're looking at what your draft capital is for the next few years, you would consider yourself fortunate and really nailing the picks if those picks turned into somebody who's an all-pro defensive back and an all-pro edge rusher, especially if that edge rusher ends up becoming one of the best edge rushers in the history of the game like Myles Garrett is. If you drafted those guys, you would feel yourself pretty fortunate. And the Rams aren't picking in the top 10. They're a good enough franchise. They're not picking that high. So to find those guys, a Trent McDuffie, a Myles Garrett, and to get them later in the first round, you would feel like you just did the greatest work as a GM you could possibly do when it comes to scouting and draft prep. No need to do that if you can just use those picks and get those guys. If Myles Garrett somehow had college eligibility, Trent McDuffie still had college eligibility, they were draft eligible this year, and they took both those guys in the first round, you would say that's the best draft anybody's ever had on day one of the NFL draft. The Rams, in a way, did that. Now, I dogged them for the Ty Simpson pick, and I'm still going to dog them for it. I still think it's dumb, but that's a problem that they're going to have later on. And that's quintessential, you know, quintessential Les Snead, quintessential Los Angeles Rams. Whatever problems that they actually have as a franchise, they're going to have to face later. They're not facing them right now. Salary cap, bad draft pick, doesn't matter. They'll face it later. Or a lack of draft picks, they'll handle that later when they have to get to it. But right now is where the championship window is. Right now is where the winning has to be done. And if you look at what the Rams were last year, the thing that kept them from playing in the Super Bowl, the thing that kept them from beating the Seattle Seahawks, was their defense could be vulnerable. If you look at just the last six quarters that they played against the Seattle Seahawks, the one game in Seattle in late December, and the NFC Championship game, for six quarters, the Rams couldn't stop the Seahawks. The Rams couldn't stop Sam Darnold. They couldn't stop that outside zone run game, that stretch run game. They couldn't stop it. Matt Stafford played great in the NFC title game. Wasn't enough because they couldn't get stops. So it didn't matter if he played really well or if he played at his MVP level. They couldn't stop what the Seattle Seahawks wanted to do on offense. So what does Les Snead go out and do? He trades for Trent McDuffie. He trades for Myles Garrett. The defensive issues that allowed the Seahawks to carve them up in the final six quarters of game action against them, regular season and NFC championship, they fixed, right? They shored up the front end of the defense with the best pass rusher in the NFL this decade, a guy who, again, broke Michael Strahan's single-season sack record. That's the guy they brought into this room. They shored up the back end of that defense with one of the best defensive backs in the league and a guy that legitimately was good enough to man the secondary for a Super Bowl champion. Arguably, the most important relationship that you have on your defense is the relationship between the front end of the defense and the back end of it. It's symbiotic in a way that they need each other to be able to function at the highest level. You can think back on plenty of examples in your sports-loving life of if you're a fan of a team where you had, you know, a defense that had a good pass rush, but maybe the secondary was suspect. And the defense maybe didn't live up to what it could have been. Or maybe the secondary was really good, but you're not getting a lot of help on the front end with pass rush and run stopping. And again, that elite pass rush unit or that elite secondary unit maybe doesn't feel complete as a whole for your defense because one of them's lacking. And if one of them's lacking and that relationship isn't symbiotic, then you're not fulfilling the promise that you have with your personnel. Like, think about it this way. The pass rush allows your secondary to be able to cover for only a few seconds, and it allows you to be able to gamble a bit. If I'm getting to the quarterback in record time, and the opposing quarterback needs to make a decision like that, needs to make split-second decisions, they're more prone to being able to turn the ball over, making a mistake. The sacks alone are drive killers. That helps, sure, but your secondary can play a lot better if they only have to cover for 2.5 seconds. If they have to be in their coverage for 2.5 seconds and they only have to cover for a certain amount of time and a quarterback throws up a lame duck pass because the pocket's collapsing on them, you can gamble for it and create turnovers that way. The pass rush helps the secondary. Inversely, it works too. If your secondary is really good, then and you have the or you have the ability rather to be in coverage longer without giving up any breakdowns or any large explosive plays, that gives your pass rushers and your front end more time to get to the quarterback. If you're taking away the passing windows, you're giving your defensive line 3.5 or 4 seconds to be able to get to the quarterback. And sometimes that second effort is enough to create a sack, cause a fumble, then make a quarterback to make a bad decision. That relationship between front end and back end is the most important on the defense. And when it all works in unison and you have both that are doing those things at a high level, you're talking about elite defenses. That's what elite defenses do. That's what like the Seattle Seahawks do. They have great pass rush. They're able to get to the quarterback. But also in the instances where they're not winning at the line of scrimmage, the secondary is so good and they're so matchup proof that it affords that pass rush more time to be able to do what they're supposed to do. And what the Rams have right now is the best edge rusher in the game and one of the best cornerbacks in the game in Trent McDuffie. Before we even talk about the Rams' offense and what they're bringing back, the defense is now, from a roster standpoint, good enough to be the heavy Super Bowl favorite right now. But two, one thing I really appreciate when it comes to Les Snead and the Rams making this trade is not only is it creating this larger-than-life monster, you know, the heaviest Super Bowl favorite we've probably seen in decades, or the team that will be the most watchable from a casual NFL fan standpoint, this is going to be the most watchable team. This is going to be your headliner, your marquee. That's good on its own right. But what I think this is, it's good for the league. Yeah, it might not be good for 31 other teams to have to compete with the Los Angeles Rams to win the Super Bowl. Maybe not good for them, but for your league as a whole, this is good. How many professional sports do we talk about where tanking's an issue? In Major League Baseball, teams are tanking because they need to get draft capital. They need to build through their farm system. And going into every season, about half the league has no real hope of winning its title. In the NFL, we have some tanking. It's not egregious as it is in the NBA, where you reach a certain point of the regular season and a large handful of teams are clearly not trying to win. But what makes this good for the National Football League is somebody like Les Snead throwing everything on the table, going for it right now, and saying, hey, we'll worry about the draft capital, we'll worry about the future later, right? We'll worry about that at another time. Rebuilds are necessary, right? But they suck, and the Rams have been contending continuously since 2021. They've been contending since they won that Super Bowl, and they are extending their window. If I'm a fan of a professional sports team, I want my GM to have the mindset that Les Snead has. I want the guy who's building this roster to have the same mindset that Les Snead has going into every single year, which is, how can I maximize my championship window and win right now? Because unlike the Buffalo Bills or maybe the Baltimore Ravens, the Rams' window's been open for longer and with a higher ceiling, mostly by virtue of actually winning a Super Bowl. I think we've been able to see the proof of concept of this being a higher ceiling window than what you have with the Ravens or the Bills. But what I really love about Snead is his relentlessness to get these things done. He was on the Pat McAfee show this week when he made that trade. Just listen to Les Snead talk about what exactly it took to get Myles Garrett from the Cleveland Browns.
2: Well, it's interesting. I think when you watch someone like Myles from afar during his career, there's an element like, oh, that would be a nice addition to the Rams. Usually that's just something that's not going to happen. But when they adjusted the contract, when Cleveland made the adjustment to his contract in March, and they pushed that bonus instead of paying him then into right before the season in August, right? There was that, I don't know if that was a signal, but to us there was an element of like, oh, the alarm went off. Maybe we should check in with the Cleveland Browns. And Andrew and I have a good relationship. I love talking football with him. And again, Miles is going to be on the Cleveland Browns Mount Rushmore when it's all said and done. He's just one of those type players. It's, you know, whoever their Mount Rushmore is, he's on it. And they, you know, from the beginning, they were, you know what, it's better for Myles Garrett to be a Cleveland Brown than a Los Angeles Ram. But probably in an element, hey, you know what, you said no, but let's keep knocking, let's keep knocking, let's keep knocking, let's keep knocking, let's keep knocking. and a lot of it has to do with the relationship with Andrew and I, because we can talk about Myles and a trade, but we can also talk about other things, you know, the big picture parts of football and our jobs. So keep knocking on the door is the moral of the story.
0: Just like Dory in Finding Nemo, where she says, just keep swimming, swimming, swimming. Les Snead kept knocking. He just kept knocking. He just kept pestering Andrew Berry, the general manager for the Cleveland Browns. He just kept sticking with it enough to where a deal was going to get done. Even if the Rams didn't want to give up Jared Verse, which is ultimately the biggest piece of that trade for the Browns, is that they needed to replenish that edge rusher position for the season. Got Jared Verse, a really good edge rusher. Even if that's what it took, even if the Rams didn't want to give him up, they did what was necessary to just get the deal done, to just get Myles Garrett, to just get that piece, right, that you need to win a Super Bowl. You're in a title window with an aging quarterback. Go for it. The future, hey, what future, buddy? The future is now for the Los Angeles Rams. Matt Stafford's not getting any younger. That's not how aging works. That's not how time works. He's not getting any younger. Go for it. Help him out. Load up the roster as much as you can to make it to where he has some room to make mistakes, to where Matt Stafford doesn't have to be the MVP of the National Football League in 2026 for the Rams to win the Super Bowl. He just has to be a modicum of what he has been his entire career. He just needs to be just part of that. He doesn't have to be the MVP now, because what this team is ridiculously terrifying. It's scary. Again, reigning MVP, who was the best quarterback in the league last year, is back, and even if he's not at that level, you still feel good about it because you have one of the league's most productive wide receivers back, and hopefully with his off-field stuff behind him. Oh, that's Puka Nacua. Also, you have Davante Adams. So you have an elite receiving core. You have a bevy of pass-catching weapons that are dangerous. You have a running game that is dangerous. And now you have added Myles Garrett, Trent McDuffie to that defense, along with some pieces that you already really liked with linebackers and other defensive backs. There are a lot of players on that Rams team that were good enough for them to almost be in the Super Bowl last year. The margins are just so thin that when you're able to eliminate those things in the margins, like adding a McDuffie, adding a Myles Garrett like the Rams did this week, it almost takes out any room for doubt. It's a team that has made me feel confident that they're going to win the Super Bowl. I don't know if there's a team that I've experienced in my life, whether it's, you know, talking about this league professionally for my job or just being a fan of the sport. I can't recall a time where in early June, I already feel like I know who's going to win. I feel like I got spoilers to the show before the show got into its prime seasons. I feel like I know the answers to this because the Rams have really done such a good job of creating a roster that feels like a super team. I know the NFL is not a super team league the way maybe the NBA has been historically, but this team has super team feel to it. And out of all the teams in our lifetimes that we can think of as truly being win the Super Bowl or bust, win the Super Bowl or your season is a failure. I'm not a guy that subscribes to a lot of that. I'm not one of those guys that's, this team, if they don't win the Super Bowl, the season's a failure. If you don't win it all, you're a failure. Because I do believe sports, just like in life, requires a little more nuance. However, this Rams team, with what they've done this offseason and adding to what they already have, certainly feels like they are the one team you can say that about. The one NFL team in our lifetimes that in June, and on June 7th of that year, you can look at and say, you better win the Super Bowl. because the moves you've made maybe doesn't make your success conducive in the future. You'll get to that when you can get there. But the Rams are built to do this thing right now. The NFL now has a premier super team. 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But coming up, we have division races. We have historic seasons. The season of Major League Baseball is in full swing, and we're about to get to the dog days of summer. And what better way to get you to the dog days of summer than my man Carlos and I doing our MLB squeeze play? We'll do that next as you listen to Elijah Campbell on Westwood One Sports and the Westwood One Sports app.
3: Wow, wow, whoa. The Knicks are up 2-0. New York stole two games in San Antonio. The next two are in the Garden with a chance to sweep. Game 3 of the NBA Finals is tomorrow night. Westwood One Sports.
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0: Historic seasons going on right now. We have so much going on in the world of Major League Baseball that only Carlos and I can get to the bottom of, because it's our MLB Squeeze Plays.
1: From the front office to the field.
2: And the pitch on the way. Inside, Cubs win the ball game. The Cubs have won another one.
1: We go around the diamond.
3: It's not just hitting. It's kind of, you know, we need to play better baseball. And that's pretty much as simple as that.
1: It's time for MLB Squeeze Plays.
4: From backs against the wall to back to back, the Dodgers cement their dynasty.
1: Here's Elijah Campbell.
0: Oh, off to the good stuff, Carlos. We're already in June. We're a week in. I think now's the point where we can really start settling in. I get my rule personally is I don't standings watch until at least May. Then you, once you get to the dog days of summer, you really learn who is in contention here in the sport. You kind of get a good separator now that most teams are, what, 64, 65 games in?
5: Yeah, that's about the number to get in there. Closer to that 65 range, we're starting to get into the 70s this week.
0: Yeah, 70s in a lot of places from temperature-wise. But we got Squeeze Plays. Let's get it.
5: All right, yeah, 80 degrees today, and it looks like we're going to be 80 degrees the rest of the week here in the tri-state New York area, which I'm very excited about because I'm wearing a tank top. I'm tired of sweating into my sleeves here.
0: The
5: big news of the week in terms of injuries is the best hitter in baseball. I don't think that's debatable. If you want to say Shohei Ohtani, cool. I think he's the best player in baseball, but the best hitter should be Aaron Judge of the Yankees. Well, he has been sidelined with a rib stress fracture. Guesstimates about 4 to 6 weeks, but there might be some complications. There were some rumors of thoracic syndrome, which has kept Quinn Priester of the Brewers out for an extended period amount of time, and he's been getting destroyed in his rehab assignment. So Aaron Judge, 4 to 6 supposedly, but it's very possible we might not see Aaron Judge until August to determine the nature of how it's going to heal. He can't really do anything until it starts to heal. He might be able to do some cardio work on a stationary bike, as per general manager Brian Cashman. But the Yankees are going to be without Aaron Judge for a while. And a surprise injury, Austin Wells late last night was put on the injured list as well. So they're going to be down a catcher as they option J.C. Ascara. He went, actually, get this turnaround. They optioned him down to AAA on Friday in Ascara. Literally the day after, just a couple hours, they're like, Austin Wells is having these cervical headaches. That's a new issue. So Ascara never even made the trip. They're like, hold still, we might need you to come back. So now J.C. Ascara is going to be recalled from AAA Scranton Wilkes-Barre to replace Austin Wells. So the Yankees having two surprise injuries this week, although the Aaron Judge one, apparently his rib was hurt back in August. Anyway, the question for you in a long roundabout way, right now the Yankees are tied in the win column with the Rays at 37 apiece. They are two back of the loss column. The Yankees do look like to be the most formidable team in that division, so you don't know what the Rays is going to happen in terms of who's going to hang on to the AL East. How does the Aaron Judge injury affect the American League outside of the New York Yankees?
0: Ooh, that's a good question, because I'm still buying in on the Yankees to win the American League. I think this is the best news for the Rays imaginable. The Rays have their own issues right now in terms of trying to figure out the rotation. Steven Matz is now taken to the bullpen, and they haven't really announced a replacement in the starting rotation, which if the Tampa Bay Rays are known for doing anything, it's whole staffing it for a game a week, pretty much. But when it comes to the rest of the American League, I still just don't see anybody that's taking the mantle. The Rays could still win that division. I don't think they're going to win the American League. I think it's still Yankees until somebody takes it, because as great as Aaron Judge is, maybe the most physically imposing star that the league has seen in decades, they still have enough around him. Now, the bats might take a little bit of punishment, right? Outside of Ben Rice, you need more from Jazz Chisholm, certainly a lot more than what Jazz Chisholm's gotten you. You're going to need Cody Bellinger to keep playing at an all-star level. I mean, you got an 833 OPS. He's certainly hitting well enough to be in those type of conversations, but you need more power from him. You need him to continuously, you know, maybe step up and be the bat that Aaron Judge is. Not going to replace it like for like, but I still like Ben Rice a lot. Ben Rice is an MVP candidate too. He's got a better OPS than Aaron Judge. He's got more home runs than Aaron Judge. He's knocked in more runs than Aaron Judge. And he has had about four fewer plate appearances than Aaron Judge this season. So the counting numbers being better than Judge is more impressive because he's had fewer at-bats. Ben Rice is a budding superstar. I think that's one of the best revelations that that franchise has had, is how good Ben Rice has been. But what helps the Yankees, and the reason why, if I'm a Yankee fan, which I most certainly am not, but if I were, my worry meter on the Aaron Judge injury is sitting at, you know, a 6.5. Because you're going to get him back by the playoffs. Hopefully he's the same player that he was during the season or before the injury. But your pitching staff is built to be able to withstand something like this. Having another star in Ben Rice is certainly have you a little better equipped to handle being without your superstar for an extended amount of time. Yeah, I know Cam Schlittler gave up a career-high 4 earned runs in a game against the Guardians this week. Shocker. It was going to happen eventually. He wasn't going to just be, you know, the greatest thing a pitching mound has ever seen forever. He was going to bleed and look human at some point. And if your worst start in your career, in your young career, is giving up only 4 earned runs, I think you're doing pretty good. Gerrit Cole had a little bit of a setback against the Guardians as well in that series. But I certainly am still a believer that this Yankees team is the perennial favorite, should win the American League, as much as I love the Tampa Bay Rays. Even if the Rays win the division, I couldn't pick the Rays to go play in the World Series. I simply can't. I love that team. I love that franchise. This Yankees team, to me, is just built to be able to withstand the loss of Aaron Judge, as massive of a loss as that is, for an extended amount of time.
5: Yeah, now's a chance for Spencer Jones, who was supposed to be one of their highly touted prospects for the last couple of years. Now he gets an extended look. This would be a second time being recalled to the majors after, pretty much raking it, being demoted the first time. So, Spencer Jones, now's your time to prove you are that guy. You mentioned the Cleveland Guardians. They're no slouches. They're 37-29. We talked about how putrid the AL, as a whole, not even just the Central, the AL American League has been this entire season. Like, they had only a couple teams over 500. Now we're starting to see a couple

0: overall, but at least we have a couple more teams that have joined the fray in terms of who will be making the postseason or at least going off for a postseason run. One of those teams is not the Detroit Tigers. They are 26-39, run differential of minus 25. The Tigers have been, a disappointment. I thought that they would be better.
1: Mm-hmm.
0: I didn't think they'd be one of the best teams in the AL, but I also didn't think that they'd be, you know, this. They're kind of lifeless. Jack Flaherty finally got his first win. The dude was staring 0-8 with how bad he's been pitching. He's had some bad luck. But the Tigers, if you're going to talk about their pitching staff, obviously all eyes are going to be on Tarek Skubal, who is entering the last year of his deal here. Just long story short, I can't imagine they're going to keep Skubal. If they hold on to Tarek Skubal, will this be a franchise-altering mistake for the Detroit Tigers?
1: Ooh, that's such a good question. That's a great question, because what they have with Tarek Skubal right now is truly a conundrum. Do you keep him and try to build around him and do what you can to win right now? If you're a Tiger fan, yeah, I think that's what you'd want to do, but if I'm running this team, do you get a lot of value out of him? That's the thing. You're not going to be able to replace him like for like in the immediate term. The season's already a lost cause. And I think what it comes down to me, Carlos, what it comes down to is, do you have a batting lineup? Do you have the bats that it's going to consistently give Skubal the run support he needs whenever he is healthy to win you enough games? It worked last year. It got them, you know, into the playoffs, and they were able to have a lot of success in the playoffs last year. Is it enough? I don't think they have enough. Like, I love Kevin McGonigal. I think that guy, that is your guy for the future, right? But yeah, there's just too many negatives. He's a stud, right? Riley Green, reliable veteran, right? But do you have enough? I'm not sold on whatever Spencer Torkelson is. I don't know what Gleyber Torres is able to actually bring you long term. The young players in the lineup, I don't love either. Like, also, Cary Carpenter's a guy that when he plays, he's fine, but there's some lineups you can't play him in, right? He's turned himself into more of a specialist than anything else. There's just not enough high end value with the batting lineup to be able to provide any type of starting pitcher a reliable amount of run support. And right now, you look at kind of just based on like ERA plus, the guys that are actually in the rotation are average at best, right? Framber Valdez, you didn't acquire in the offseason to be average. He's just average. Jack Flaherty is below average. Unlucky, yeah, but also below average. Walking a lot of batters. The ultimate strikeout or bust guy. Whether it's giving up home runs or walking guys, he's walking five guys per nine innings. Don't love that. I think I would trade Skubal because this is where his value is going to be the highest, and you got to be able to replenish bats. And what do we know about pitchers, Carlos, is that very rarely are some great 10-plus years into their career, and they're good for a long time. It's a small handful. You'll get random seasons of guys having great success. You'll get pockets of it. I don't know how sustainable it is, especially in today's baseball, where once you start getting one arm injury, you're kind of on watch. As somebody who's a Cincinnati Reds fan, buddy, I don't know if Hunter Green's ever going to pitch again.
0: He's on my fantasy team.
1: Yeah, I wish I could give you words of comfort. I can't. I don't know if he's ever going to pitch again at the level that you've seen him at, because these guys throw so hard, and it's so much wear and tear on your arm. And there are more players that have, you know, mechanically fixed UCLs than ever before. The longevity with pitchers, I don't think, is going to be something that we're going to see into the future. The days of having a Justin Verlander be good for 20 years, probably not going to happen anymore. These pitchers, again, like A.J. Brown in the NFL, they're here for a good time, not a long time. I would go ahead and trade Skubal while his trade value is at its highest, and help you build the rest of the team, because there's just more than, I guess, required to be able to keep him, right? There's more the Tigers need to be able to move forward and move into the playoffs in the future. I'd trade him. Tough decision, but I'd trade him.
0: I would too. Don't do what the Angels did and let Ohtani walk for nothing over to the Dodgers. Like, it's
1: no.
0: They have not been able to recover. They weren't doing anything with them. All right, for these last three, let's go rapid fire since this is squeeze plays. Let's go.

0: real quick. Which NL Central team will go all in on the trade deadline? We do finally have an NL Central team that is under 500, and that is your Cincinnati Reds. Everybody else above. So give me a name. Who goes all in?
1: That'll be the St. Louis Cardinals. I think it's mostly just because they're so starved to be good again. That fan base is so starved for it, and they can taste it, right? They're six games over 500, only five games back of the Brewers. I think they're going to see a window. They've got good prospects. They're going to see a window, and they're going to be heavy buyers just because that team and that market historically, they're such big baseball fanatics. They're so starved to get back to what they were. I think they'll do. I think it's the Cardinals as the prime suspect in that division.
0: Which is funny because they would have been my answer for this next question. Give me a team with a winning record that should be sellers at the deadline.
1: A team with a winning record that should be sellers at the deadline. Yeah, that's a good question. I mean, maybe the Arizona Diamondbacks.
0: Because funny because I had
1: the
0: them
1: division
0: too.
1: You're in. It's tough. Yeah, I would say the Diamondbacks. You're only two games over 500. And despite being over 500, you're still 8.5 back. I think the Padres' success is more sustainable. I would bank on them having a better season from here on than the Diamondbacks. And you've got pieces you can trade for good value. Corbin Carroll's going to have a lot of value. There are plenty of guys on that roster where I can look at and say, there's a lot of inherent value there. Ketel Marte might have some value for a team that needs to win right now. Even the pitching staff, there are a couple of guys that you could probably get something for right now. If I'm the Diamondbacks, you have too much competition in your own division to realistically expect to get in the playoffs and advance further. So Diamondbacks, unfortunately for them, odd team out.
0: All right, and last one here. I've been talking about how the Mets might be the worst team that money can buy pretty much since we started doing squeeze plays. Right now, they are 28-36, last in the NL East. But another huge market team that I've largely ignored, and they've stunk, and that's the Boston Red Sox, 27-35. They fired Alex Cora earlier in the year. I don't see any hope for the Red Sox to be good. Brian Bello has just been demoted to AAA. Which one of these dumpster fires turns around sooner, the Mets or the Red Sox?
1: Ooh, easier than I thought. Easier question than I thought. I would say it's the Mets. I would say it's the Mets because they at least have the roster that makes you believe it should. They're the worst team money could buy for a reason because they invested so heavily in on that roster. Yeah, the Red Sox are getting more out of Jaron Duran now, which is good for them, but I don't think that roster has a capability of getting back into this. I think they have a capability of salvaging their season in terms of making it respectable. But will I ever consider them content? If they get hot late in the season, am I going to look at them and say, yeah, that's a team built to beat the Yankees in a playoff series, or the Tampa Bay Rays in a playoff series, or the Cleveland Guardians in a playoff series? No. If the Mets got really hot, say they go on a 14-game win streak, or they end up winning, 20 of 25, and they go on these long runs that gets them above 500, gets them in legitimate contention for a wild card spot, they just have so many good players, Carlos, that I can't rule them out at that point. If they get it together and they're able to play their best baseball late and be able to squeeze in the playoffs, I'd be significantly more terrified of the New York Mets and the Boston Red Sox because of guys like Juan Soto, because of what I know Freddie Peralta can be on the mound, because I have seen enough of Bo Bichette to know what type of player he is when he's getting it going. Too many players in that Mets team, I think, are just good enough baseball players to where if they turn it around, the pieces are there to actually to scare somebody. And what scares me is having to make some picks, because I'm not great at it. Better week the last couple weeks, but that's how we're going to end the show today. It's our Sunday selections here as you listen to Elijah Campbell on Westwood One Sports and the Westwood One Sports app.
2: Wow, wow, whoa. The Knicks are up 2-0. New York stole two games in San Antonio. The next two are in the Garden with a chance to sweep. Game 3 of the NBA Finals is tomorrow night. Westwood One Sports.
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1: Final segment of the show. And like we like to do every Sunday morning, we try to give you our Sunday selections to help you win a little bit of money today in the world of sports.
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2: Hello, I like money.
0: It's our Sunday selection.
2: Something to bring me my money.
0: Yeah. Elijah, give me a winner.
1: We're going to give you some winners. You know what, Lee? I want you to start us off. If you're ready, I'll have you start us off here.
3: Oh, man, I saw Ed Sheeran is going to be pitching for the Dodgers today. Give me the Dodgers minus 1.5 versus the Angels this week with Ed Sheeran on the mound. Yeah.
1: And then he's going to perform a little bit of a tune after the game. So, I mean, hey, what more can you ask for? Getting value in baseball, pitching and singing will provide you some value.
3: 2-1, baby. Let's go.
1: That's right. Yeah, can Shohei Ohtani sing? Is he a singer-songwriter? Yeah, you might be the best pitcher in baseball and the best hitter at the same time. But can you carry a tune? I don't think so, buddy.
3: Oh, Emmett.
1: Carlos,
3: she
1: what do you got for today?
4: Watch Ohtani be the next the huge J-pop star. I'm going to go, of course, to Game 3 tomorrow night with the Spurs and the Knicks. The Knicks finally will be taking on the Spurs at home, Madison Square Garden, where it's going to be an absolute pandemonium. The President of the United States showing up to the game, causing MSG to tell people to get here 2 hours to tip off. Oh, yeah, the New York City Mayor is also going to be going, but almost getting overshadowed by the guy who leads the free world, if you believe that sort of thing. Knicks minus 2.5 is the line here. I kind of went both ways, but after Game 1 coming down 14 points for the Knicks in order to steal that one, Game 2 could have gone in either way. I don't care necessarily care too much about that, the Knicks getting being 2-0. This series could easily be 2-0 Spurs, 1-1 Knicks. Right now, everything is coming up Knicks. Minus 2.5 in front of a starving fan base. I'm actually going to roll with the Knicks to make this a 3-0. I think they covered 2.5. I think they win outright, snatching the souls of the Spurs.
1: And that's what leads me to this, too, because I love the rationale, and it makes perfect sense. The Knicks have been the better basketball team. I think the Knicks are up 2-0 because they're playing better basketball, but their postseason run has been is one of the more special things we've seen in pro sports. But because of all that energy, because of that hype, I think there is a flip side to that coin, and you can't fake desperation in that moment. You get in the second half, the Spurs have that type of lead like they've had in the first two games. I think they hold on to it because there will be a real lemon booty factor. Give me the Spurs to cover 2.5 there. Lee, your last pick.
3: Guys, this time next week, we're going to be talking soccer. That's right, World Cup. And the USA is going to be playing Paraguay right here in L.A. Give me USA, baby. Minus 105 versus Paraguay. USA, USA, USA. Let's go.
1: Oh, a little bit of patriotism to start your Sunday morning. That's what I'm talking about. Carlos, your last pick.
4: All right, Stanley Cup Series. Listen, the Carolina Hurricanes are the better team. 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I think Carolina wins. Give me Golden Knights by 1.5, though, to cover.
1: And for my last one, too, I'll take the Yankees. The Yankees-Red Sox, best rivalry in professional baseball. Cam Schlittler's on the mound. Feel pretty good about their series or their chances to win this game. I think he'll bounce back from that last disappointing start, and they'll crush the Red Sox. That's all we have for today. It's the Elijah Campbell Show on Westwood One Sports and the Westwood One Sports app. Linnell Willingham is next. We'll see you next week.
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0: morning. Good morning. This is Sunday Morning Sports with the youngest in charge, and Willingham taking you up to 11 a.m. Eastern Time. Number, get at me on the talk and text line, 310-840-4910. 310-840-4910. You can tweet at me as well, same handle on each and every social media platform. It is at NELL_BTP. Appreciate you all being here this morning. A lot to get to, per usual. We got to send our condolences out to our pal, Josh Graham, who is all out of sorts after last night's double overtime thriller in the NHL Stanley Cup Finals. The Vegas Golden Knights take a 2-1 series lead after their 5-4 victory yesterday over the Canes. And I know there are a lot of hockey fans out there in the world that are pretty distraught about what happened last night. Our pal Josh Graham sent the text message to our Westwood One sports group chat saying, Westwood One fam, keep me in your prayers. I am not well. So everybody say a prayer, especially on a Sunday morning, for our guy Josh Graham. We'll talk a little bit more about the Stanley Cup Finals a little bit later on in the show. For those of you that are hockey lovers, last night was one of those feathers in your cap, so to speak, to say, you see, this is why everybody should be locked in, not just during the regular season, when it comes to the Stanley Cup playoffs, but the Stanley Cup Finals as well. Just as good. Mitch Marner, take a bow. A hat trick in the Stanley Cup Finals. I don't know how many times it's happened throughout the course of history, but it definitely felt like a pretty damn big deal. What we saw last night from the Las Vegas Golden Knights. As a Capitals fan, I can't stand both of those damn teams. Right? As a Capitals fan, I hate Carolina. They always bounce us in the postseason. And then Vegas, when we won the Stanley Cup Finals back in, what was it, 18? That's who we beat. So I'm hate watching to the extreme. But we got to give our condolences to our pal Josh Graham as his Carolina Hurricanes down 2-1 after a double overtime thriller last night against the Las Vegas Golden Knights. Maybe we'll hear from Josh a little bit later on in the program. I got to hear from my guy because I want to make sure he's okay. I also want to hear from Eagles and Patriots fans throughout the course of this morning. We're going to talk a lot about the National Football League, including two of the big-time trades that went down last week. I want to start with the trade that shook up the landscape of the AFC and the NFC, the Patriots and Eagles. We had known for a little while that a A.J. Brown deal was going to be on the horizon. But this is where I come up here and say, okay, Carlos, what'd you tell me last night? I got to fall on the sword. Here I go. Ah!
1: Slice.
0: Blood, guts, gore. This is me falling on the sword. I've told you all offseason that I did not feel like this deal was actually going to go down. I never felt like, despite Miss Diana and the whole situation with her and Mike Vrabel, I never had supreme confidence that this deal was ultimately going to go through. So when the news comes across the ticker the other day that the Philadelphia Eagles have indeed pulled the trigger on a A.J. Brown deal, I was a little bit surprised. I'll be honest. I was very surprised. And I want to look at this first through the lens of the New England Patriots. Now, the Eagles traded away A.J. Brown to the aforementioned Patriots for a 2028 first-round pick and a 2027 fifth-round pick. So this is a deal that obviously got the first-round compensation that Philly was looking for, but as we'll discuss a little bit later, I feel like they could have got a little bit more. Looking at it through the lens of the New England Patriots, despite this trade for A.J. Brown, despite the New England Patriots pulling the trigger on this deal for A.J. Brown, I don't believe they're amongst the contenders within the AFC still. When I look at the AFC playoff picture, when I look at the potential Super Bowl teams within the conference, I don't believe that New England, I don't believe that New England is one of the heavy hitters within the conference. I can give you seven teams right now on paper, in no particular order, by the way, that I would take over the New England Patriots right now. The Denver Broncos, first and foremost. You look at the move that they made this offseason, going out and acquiring Jalen Waddle. This is a team that was really a Bo Nix fluke ankle injury away from being in the Super Bowl, probably. Like, if Bo Nix is healthy going into the AFC Championship game, we're not talking about the Patriots as a contender because we know what it is and what it ain't with that group. But I would take Denver over the New England Patriots with A.J. Brown. I would take the Kansas City Chiefs over the New England Patriots with A.J. Brown. When it comes to Kansas City, we know what the problem is for the Chiefs. Everybody knows what plagued that group last year. And I was going to say last postseason, but shocker, they didn't make the postseason. You got to have Patty Mahomes healthy, right? Once 15 is upright, you have a shot against just about anybody within the sport. But their pass rush is what I'm most excited about this year when it comes to the Kansas City Chiefs. They drafted Peter Woods out of Clemson. They have Chris Jones, obviously, coming back. They have George Karloftis coming back. They drafted designated pass rusher out of Oklahoma and R. Mason Thomas. He's somebody that I expect to get after the quarterback for that group. So I expect them to be right amongst the top teams within this conference. I think Patrick Mahomes is going to have a massive chip on his shoulder. And we know their big free agent acquisition. Going out and getting Kenneth Walker. I know what the receiver core looks like. That's what everyone's going to say about the Kansas City Chiefs. Oh, Linnell, who is Pat Mahomes throwing the football to? When you have a running game, like I expect Kenneth Walker to provide for Kansas City, you don't really need household names at the wide receiver spot. When I look at Kansas City and I think about what Kenneth Walker can provide for that group, Pat Mahomes, throughout the course of his career, has never had an easy button. I think Kenneth Walker provides an easy button for Pat Mahomes and this Kansas City Chiefs offense, without a shadow of a doubt. So I think Kansas City, clearly, better than New England. The Houston Texans, this is a Super Bowl caliber defense. If they could have gotten just average quarterback play, out of C.J. Stroud, they probably would have advanced past New England, right? Remember how that divisional round game went in Foxborough, turnover after turnover. Drake may play well in that game, by the way, but the Houston Texans, it feels like, shot themselves in the foot throughout that contest. Houston is a team that I would take over the New England Patriots. The Cincinnati Bengals, we have talked about them several times throughout the course of this offseason in terms of their revamped front seven. Boye Mafe, Jonathan Allen, Dexter Lawrence. That group has gotten a hell of a lot better since the season ended. Offensively, you're healthy. Joe Burrow's right. Jamar Chase is right. T. Higgins is right. I expect the Cincinnati Bengals to be back within that championship conversation of the AFC coming up in 2026. I fully expect them to be back within that conversation. And if they're not, things will get very interesting in terms of Cincinnati. But four teams right off the rip I just gave you that I think are better than the New England Patriots. And when it comes to the Patriots, there is one big problem that I have with this group. When it comes to New England, I think there is a clear Achilles heel that they have. Their offensive line in the postseason, as we saw, was kind of a group that struggled, right? They bring in Elijah Vera Tucker. They bring in James Hudson. I don't know what's going to happen up front, who their starting five is going to be. I don't. Jarrett Wilson, their rookie center last year out of Georgia, is now a year older. Will Campbell, who they drafted early to be their franchise left tackle, is now a year older. The offense to me for New England isn't the problem. The problem for the Patriots, my big question is, outside of Milton Williams, who is going to be responsible for getting after the passer? Are we expecting that the duo off the edge of Harold Landry and Draymond Jones, are we expecting that to be enough in a conference that has Pat Mahomes, Lamar Jackson, Joe Burrow, Josh Allen? Is that going to be enough? I know what they have in the secondary. I love that group. Carlton Davis, Gonzo, Kevin Byard, Marcus Jones, Craig Woodson going into year number two. Love that group in the back end. That's a formidable group. If you can't impact the quarterback, though, on a consistent basis, I don't care if you got the Legion of Boom within your back end. It is going to be difficult to get stops, and more importantly, to get after the quarterback. That's the problem with New England. Are they going to be able to get after the quarterback? The other piece of it is this when it comes to, you know, the Patriots. The other piece of it is this. You're now playing a first-place schedule. And if you look at the first month of the season for New England, their season, guys, their season, talk about the Patriots, their season may be determined within the first month. Three out of their first four are on the road. At Seattle to start, home for Pittsburgh in week two, then you're at Jacksonville, then you're at Buffalo. Your first month is against four postseason teams. So right away, right, for a team that's been scrutinized for not having a super difficult schedule a year ago, right off the rip, they are going to be battle tested. Right off the rip, we're going to find out just how real this group is. 110%. 110%. Carlos, when I look at, or when you look at New England within the landscape of this conference, am I exaggerating their demise here?
1: Maybe slightly. If they were anywhere else, I would agree with you. But because I think the Bills have been usurped by the Patriots with this one move, I was with you. Before A.J. Brown, I'm like, the Patriots are going to be, whatever. They're going to miss the playoffs. Now I think they're a fringe playoff team. They possibly might be able to win the division because they did exactly what the Bills did in terms of acquiring a receiver. But the Bills got D.J. Moore, he's all right. The Patriots got A.J. Brown, who might be one of the 10 best receivers in the league. So you give me the Patriots with A.J. Brown. I mean, if they can work out some of the protection issues with Drake May, I think the demise might be greatly exaggerated by a bit, but I don't necessarily mean that this makes them one of the best, you know, teams in the AFC. Like, it's still a loaded conference. I think the Patriots just, they did a little bit well to hair of the dog, ease themselves off that Super Bowl hangover a little bit.
0: So, I'm glad you mentioned and used the word contender, because that's the other thing here. Not only do I think they're not a Super Bowl contender, I don't believe they're a team that ultimately punches their ticket to the big dance. I don't think they're a team that ultimately makes the postseason. And I know I'm going to be met with a lot of flack when I say this, but I look at the New England Patriots. If it goes horribly, guys, what does that mean? That means being hit by the injury bug, something they were able to overcome and not really have to, you know, didn't really have to deal with a season ago. Drake May regressing, the defense regressing. If it goes worst case scenario, I can see this team finishing in third place in the division. Now, I know how I feel about the Jets. Seriously. I know what some of y'all are going to say. The Jets, get this guy off the airwaves. He knows nothing. Look. I'll say it until I'm blue in the face. I thought the Jets had one of the best off seasons of any team in the National Football League. And now that they have an adult at the quarterback position, to Geno Smith, who knows how good the Jets can be this year? And I'm not saying that to just say, oh, who knows how good they'll be? No, like, seriously. Everybody has counted that group out, talking about the New York Jets. And rightfully so, right? This is a group that, over the course of my childhood, over the course of my adult life, for lack of a better phrase, haven't been worth a damn. So I get it if people, you know, are saying same old Jets, same old Jets. I just look at the mental makeup of some of the dudes that they were able to bring in this offseason. You may not look at Geno Smith as a top 10 quarterback, but I guarantee you he's a top 15 leader at the quarterback position in this sport. I guarantee you he's somebody that garners the respect of folks within the locker room. As far as Geno the quarterback goes from a X's and O standpoint, throw last year out of the window when it comes to Geno Smith. That year that he had in Vegas, everything was awful, right? From Pete Carroll to the leadership to the offensive line to the coaching. There is no quarterback that would have been able to have success in that environment last year in Vegas with the Raiders. When I look at the Jets, 44 years of veteran leadership is what they added by way of Minkah Fitzpatrick, Demario Davis, David Onyemeta, Geno Smith, right? The hope is that veteran experience can guide this roster kind of through their next phase of this rebuild. Because last year, it went so bad last year in Florham Park that people were saying, well, maybe, just maybe, Aaron Glenn is ultimately going to be one and done with the New York Jets. That's how bad it ultimately got a season to go. So when you go out and acquire the adults in the room, right, the way that they did via Geno, Demario Davis, Minkah, David Onyemeta, you give yourself a better chance at being competitive. Because I think the standard within that building, when you had so many youngins, it wasn't consistent. The messaging was not consistent. And I think Aaron Glenn is a first-time head coach going into it with that amount of youth, going into it with that lack of veteran leadership, you saw the results. But the bottom line is the Jets, the Bills, hell, even the Dolphins, everybody's got a shot to me within the landscape of the AFC East, because I think the team that won the division last year, the New England Patriots, despite them adding A.J. Brown, I do not view them as a legitimate title contender within the landscape of the AFC East. Or excuse me, the landscape of the AFC. I just don't. Now, is there anything that New England can do to kind of change my mind here? Is there anything that New England can do to make me look at them differently? Adding a premier pass rusher. Maybe that's it. I feel like that's the big hole. That's the big hole to me for New England, is their pass rush. And if you can't get after the quarterback in a conference that's got Lamar, Pat Mahomes, Josh Allen, Burrow, how can I expect you to have success? So, I don't know. Patriots fans out there, if you're in the Massachusetts area, and I feel like you Patriots fans are scattered all across the damn globe. If you're a Patriots fan out there, you're probably thinking, geez, this guy hates us. It's not that I hate you. I think you were severely overrated during the 2025 season. So you're kind of dealing with that consequence. The other piece is this. I told you all yesterday that I wanted to take a look at the ESPN Football Power Index. One of the only things that the big four-letter network is good for is their advanced analytics. I give them credit for that. When it comes to ESPN and their FPI ranking for the 2026 season, a group like the New England Patriots getting some love? Kinda. Patriots coming in ranked 14th via the Football Power Index. So when it comes to the AFC, they have Buffalo ahead of them, Baltimore ahead of them, the Chargers ahead of them, the Chiefs ahead of them, the Bengals ahead of them, and the Texans ahead of them. So they're, what, the seventh best team right now in the AFC according to the ESPN Football Power Index? I feel like as the season progresses and as we watch this group in action, the first month of the season, like I said, is going to determine what happens with the New England Patriots as they're on the road and throughout the first 4 weeks. That was one of the big-time trades that shook the landscape of the National Football League earlier this week. A.J. Brown officially dealt from Philadelphia to New England. I don't think it puts New England in that upper echelon of the conference still. How does the deal impact the Philadelphia Eagles, and are they still a contender within the landscape of the NFC? We'll have that conversation next here on Westwood One Sports.
2: The University of Texas has won the Women's College World Series, sweeping Texas Tech in the championship series. It's the Longhorns' second title in program history, having now won back-to-back years. Westwood One Sports.
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You can hit me up on social media, same handle on each and every social media platform. It is at NELL underscore BTP. We will get into tomorrow's pivotal Game 3 matchup in the NBA Finals coming up a little bit later on in the show. Yesterday, we talked all things NBA Finals. That was super-duper fun. Our pal Chris Miles of NBA TV ultimately stopped by the program. We'll talk a lot about the National Football League coming up here before we get back into the NBA. Two trades that rocked the NFL world this past week. Aaron Donald getting traded to the Los Angeles Rams. We'll touch on, not Aaron Donald, Myles Garrett, excuse me, being traded to the Los Angeles Rams. We'll talk about that a little bit later on in the program. And then the deal that we started off the show with, A.J. Brown, now a member of the New England Patriots. I don't think that move puts the Patriots within the upper echelon of the AFC. I also think on the flip side for the Philadelphia Eagles, they got worse in the short term. I never thought this deal was going to happen because I simply looked at Philadelphia and went, well, damn, why would they just make themselves worse for no reason? And some people are going to say, for no reason, did you not see the chemistry between one Jalen Hurts and A.J. Brown last season? It's something that, you know, Eagles fans and folks within that organization felt like they couldn't move forward with. And I totally get that. But the bottom line is, in the short term, Philadelphia has gotten significantly worse. This is a team that last year, no matter really which way you slice it, they got worse as an offense. They did not look like the group that we saw in 2024. They didn't. They absolutely didn't. They looked like a shell of themselves, and the big reason was the offense. In 2025, Philadelphia offensively took a major step back in a statistical category, one statistical category in particular, the run game. Their run game during their Super Bowl runs have been amongst the best in the NFL. From a yards per game standpoint, from an attempts per game standpoint, last year, it simply wasn't that. Philadelphia was 18th in the NFL in terms of rushing yards per game during the 2025 season. The year prior, in which they punched their ticket to the Super Bowl, right? They were the number two rushing offense in the NFL. They went from 116 yards rushing per game to 184 yards rushing per game, or vice versa. So a steep, steep drop off. A steep, steep decline in the rushing production. You now take A.J. Brown out of the fold in Philadelphia, and to me, the pass game now is going to take a significant step back. I believe in Devontae Smith as a legitimate number one wide receiver, former Heisman Trophy winner. He is one of the more underrated players in the sport. But when I look at the supporting cast, the number two wide receiver this year, it's going to be Dontavion Wicks, 24 years of age, young cat that hasn't really, you know, come into his own as a player because he's been playing in a crowded Green Bay receiver room. Does he come to Philadelphia and have instant success? I don't buy it. Last year, Dontavion Wicks had 30 catches for a whopping 332 yards. This is one of the more unproven receiver cores in all of the NFL. And when you look at this through the lens of Jalen Hurts, this is where the big issue comes to me, right? One, I think with this A.J. Brown deal, the Eagles clearly, right, get worse in the short term. But when you think about what 2026 is going to be for Philadelphia, this is a Jalen Hurts evaluation year. Talking about the 2026 season. Jalen Hurts, without a shadow of a doubt, is going to be under the microscope in 2026. To strip him of his best weapon during the most important year of his career, I think is very telling. Why is this year so important, Linnell? Well,
Jalen Hurts' cap hit is set at $31.9 million, the largest it's been in his career. Philadelphia, next year, at the end of the year, have the option to potentially move on from Jalen Hurts. After the 27 season, rather, have the opportunity to move on from Jalen Hurts. These next two seasons, and really next year in particular, because I don't think he gets the opportunity to be the guy in 27 if he doesn't play well this year. It's an audition for him. He's got to prove that he wasn't the problem. They got rid of the guy that's supposed to be the locker room cancer in A.J. Brown. The question is, will the quarterback be able to sustain success without A.J. Brown? Because I look at this receiving corps, like I said, Devontae Smith is great. Former Heisman Trophy winner. One of the more underrated dudes in the entire sport. But outside of that, this Eagles receiving corps is totally unproven. 30 catches last year for Dontavian Wicks. 30 catches. That's supposed to be your number two. Mekhi Lemon, first rounder, sure. Totally unproven commodity. Hollywood Brown hasn't been able to stay healthy throughout the course of his career. You see what I'm saying here? You kind of pick up what I'm putting down? The Eagles, to me, in a year that's super important for Jalen Hurts, they have stripped him of his number one weapon. How do they expect him to have success? That's my question. I fully expect Jalen Hurts to take a step back next year. I fully expect it. The question is, for Philadelphia, how do they stack up in the NFC? I think they've got the widest variance of any team in the National Football League talking about Philly. I can see the Eagles being a team that, you know, wins 14 games and is number one in the NFC. I can also see the Eagles as a 7-win team that ultimately misses the playoffs. I think their variance is that wide from a success standpoint, man. I genuinely feel that way. Here's the thing. On the defensive side of the football, from a roster construction standpoint, I don't think you can name me 7 better rosters in the NFL than Philadelphia. I look at what the defense is on all 3 levels, adding Jonathan Greenard, having Jalen Carter and Jordan Davis coming back, Nolan Smith coming back. You got Zach Bond. You brought in Tariq Woolen. I mean, I love everything about what Philadelphia is defensively. Love that. The question is going to come offensively. Now, they've made a pretty significant switch to their offensive scheme, bringing in Sean Mannion to be their next offensive coordinator. I think that is a move that may pay dividends, because I think anytime you run a Shanahan-style scheme, they're putting yourself in a better position to have success. It's a super quarterback-friendly scheme. And when you think about the offensive line and the running game that exists in Philadelphia, and the running back, rather, in Saquon Barkley, this scheme, tailor-made for him to have a

0: about AJ Brown, man. You could be, you know, happy all you want that, oh, the headache, the distraction is finally gone. But if you start losing, and if the production of the quarterback takes a significant dip, I will then have to raise the question of, hey, Philadelphia fans, was the move worth it ultimately? That's the question here. Will the move ultimately be worth it? For Philly, I think no. Here's the other piece of this. They acquired a 2028 draft pick, a 2028 first-round pick. Why couldn't you get a first-round pick in next year's loaded 2027 draft? That's my question. Is Philadelphia playing chess and we're playing checkers or what? Because like I said, maybe they went after the 2028 pick because that's when they can get off of Jalen Hurts, right? Going into the 2028 season, Jalen Hurts has a cap hit of $47.5 million, but he's got only a dead cap hit of $54 million that can be stretched over 2 years if they choose to move on. If he does not play well in 2026, I fully expect Jalen Hurts to be on the hot seat in terms of being Philadelphia's starter. For those of you out there that are in, you know, greater Pennsylvania that are still rubbing the crust out of your eyes, let me repeat that for you. I think the Eagles got significantly worse dealing A.J. Brown to the Patriots. It's the bottom line. Outside of DeVonta Smith, this is one of the more unproven receiving cores in the NFL. This year, super pivotal for Jalen Hurts. Will they be able to overcome not having their number one wide receiver? Will Jalen Hurts be able to function and produce at the same level without A.J. Brown? I don't believe so. I love their defense. I think that's a top five unit on the other side of the ball. But they have the widest variance of results out of anybody in the NFL. I could see them winning six games and firing Nick Sirianni. I could also see them winning 14 games and punching their ticket to the Super Bowl. I think the roster, 1 through 53, is that good. The questions lie on the offensive side of the football. And the biggest question is this for Philadelphia. We can talk about the supporting cast all we want for the Eagles. The big question is this. Will they get back to their bread and butter in terms of running the football consistently, in terms of running the football with routine success? That is the biggest difference in last year's Eagles and the Eagles team that made it to the Super Bowl. That Super Bowl year, as I told you all, they were the number two rushing offense in the NFL, 184 yards per contest. Last year, they fell all the way to 18th. If they can't run the football, if they can't have balance, if they're going to be, you know, heavily dependent on Jalen Hurts, you can kiss the playoff hopes of the Philadelphia Eagles goodbye. 310-840-4910 is the number. I want to open up the phones on this. We talked about the big trade that shook the NFL world. Two big trades, rather, that shook the NFL world this week. Myles Garrett getting dealt to the LA Rams, and then A.J. Brown, now a member of the Philadelphia Eagles. I want to take your calls on this. Are the Patriots a top four team? Are the Patriots a contender within the landscape of the AFC after the A.J. Brown deal? And are the Eagles contenders in the NFC after moving on from one A.J. Brown? 310-840-4910. We'll take your calls on that, plus we'll get into Mr. Unlimited hanging it up. That's next.
1: Wow, wow, whoa. The Knicks are up 2-0. New York stole two games in San Antonio. The next two are in the Garden with a chance to sweep. Game three of the NBA Finals is tomorrow night. Westwood One Sports.
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1: Sunday morning sports continues with the youngest in charge. Linnell Willingham will get you up to 11 a.m. Eastern Time. Taking your calls at 310-840-4910. Patriots and Eagles finally putting together the A.J. Brown deal that sends the disgruntled Eagles wide receiver to Foxborough to play for his childhood team. A.J. Brown was super giddy this week when talking to the media. It was kind of weird to me, if I'm being honest, just the way that, you know, he was so open about his desire to play for New England and his fandom as a kid growing up. You never really hear players, you know, talk about stuff like that. But it was cool, I guess. Cool and weird. Is that allowed? Cool and weird to see A.J. Brown, you know, show that level of vulnerability and transparency. The question is this, though, at 310-840-4910. I don't believe the Patriots are a playoff team in 2026. Despite this move to trade for A.J. Brown, I think their schedule is really difficult. And I think last year what you saw was a team that benefited from a last place schedule. Just the reality of it. That's what, the Patriots benefited from, a last place schedule. This year, three out of their first four games on the road, four out of their first four games against postseason contenders from 2025, playoff teams from 2025. So for that reason, I expect them to take a little bit of a step back. I got seven teams that I would take over the Patriots in the landscape of the AFC. Give me Denver. Give me Kansas City. Give me Houston. Give me Cincinnati. Give me Buffalo. Give me Baltimore. Give me Pittsburgh. Seven teams that I would take over the Patriots. And I may even take the Jaguars over the Patriots as well. It's just the way that I look at it. Am I asleep at the wheel when it comes to the Patriots? Am I underestimating what the Patriots will be in 2026? 310-840-4910 is the number. Do you view New England as a legitimate contender within the landscape of the AFC? And when I say contender, I mean Super Bowl contender. You don't make it to the Super Bowl and then we talk about you as a playoff team the next year. Are the Patriots Super Bowl contenders in the AFC after this A.J. Brown deal? 310-840-4910. On the flip side for Philadelphia, on the flip side for the Eagles, I think they got worse in the short term, but I think their roster is a legitimate top five group in the NFL when you think about what they have on the defensive side of the football. I believe the Eagles have the widest variance of any team in football. I can see them winning six games and firing the coach. I can see them winning 14 games and being the NFC representative in the Super Bowl. After this A.J. Brown deal, are the Eagles legitimate contenders within the NFC? 310-840-4910. Steve is in New Jersey kicking things off for us. What's going on, Steve?
2: Hey, what's going on, man? I got a couple quick points to make, and then I'll throw it back to you and then just listen. 2 years ago, the Browns had the easiest schedule in the league, and they won five games, right? The Patriots destroyed Houston in the playoffs, and Houston is a pretender. Right. The second thing I'm going to say is, they are a Super Bowl contender. I don't think they get there, and I am a big time biased Patriots fan. I think they'll get, deep in the playoffs because they have a much improved line. We finally got a receiver. We haven't drafted a good one. And I'm a Patriot fan. We haven't drafted a good one since Deion Branch in 2005.
1: Good. I think Kyle Williams will end up turning into a player. But here's my thing with the Patriots, man. You lost Kalevion Chaisson. Where's the proven edge rusher on this group? Where's the proven pass rusher on this group?
2: We don't have one. I'll tell you what, like, that's the problem. We needed one.
1: In this conference, look, I know you have Christian Gonzalez. That's great. I know you have Carlton Davis. That's great. In this conference, if you can't get after the quarterback, I don't trust your defense.
2: It's a fair point. Right, it's a fair point. But what I would say is if you have good secondary coverage, right, it makes up for a lot of it.
1: For sure.
2: The bottom line is they scored the second most amount of points last year, and, their receiving core was not that great. I mean, Diggs was okay, but he's obviously lost a step. So, And then lastly, you know, I think the Rams are way overpaid in that deal. You give two number ones and Bursa, come on, man, that is just way too much.
1: I mean, you're getting the best player of the sport. Garrett. He's arguably the best player of the sport.
2: He's amazing, but man, he's a game. I would have done it if I was the Pats, but that's beside the point. But hey, have a great Sunday.
1: I appreciate you as always, man.
2: I'll be at Pool Avenue drinking drinks in no time. So have a great
1: well, there
2: one,
1: we
2: man.
1: Go, brother. 310-840-4910 is the number. So he is bullish on the Patriots in terms of the landscape of the AFC. I just can't get on board with it. I can't, man. And I know what everyone keeps talking about. Did you see us last year? Did you see what we did a season ago? You did it last year playing on nobody's schedule, and then you had the nerve to bring up the Browns. Duh, the Browns won 5 games with the easiest schedule because their roster was totally void of talent. I'm not saying the Patriots don't have talent. I just don't see them being a postseason team. 310-840-4910. Eagles and Patriots, are they contenders within the landscape of the AFC and the NFC? Ramon is in Indy wanting to chime in. What's going on? Good morning.
3: Hey, good morning. Good morning. How you doing? Man, y'all out there in that beautiful West Coast, man. I tell you, I visit all the time, boy. When I was younger, I should have stayed my butt out there, man. Y'all got it made out there. But I tell you.
1: Hey, Ramon, I wish I was in the West. Man, I'm in Washington, D.C., brother. I don't know what you are.
3: Oh, okay.
1: I'm in
3: okay,
1: Washington, D.C., man.
3: Oh, okay. No problem. You're correct. I think when we look at the history of the team that loses the Super Bowl, despite Philadelphia, they don't get back. So it's a rough road for the loser of the Super Bowl. They don't get back. So I agree with you on that. That's history, except for Philadelphia. Losing to Kansas City and then making it back and then winning. That's generally an anomaly. Of course, the Patriots run when they had with Brady. We'll throw that way for up sure. in somewhere else. Generally, when you lose, you just don't make it back. So I don't see him doing it. I think Drake made him. Are gonna have a struggle. I think Baltimore's gonna recover. I think Henderson's gonna count for at least 12, 14, 15 sacks. That's gonna count for 2, 3, 4 more wins. Okay, and turnovers. I think the Chargers is better than them. I think Harbaugh that first
1: I didn't
3: year,
1: even name the Chargers as one of the 7.
3: I know
1: teams.
3: That's why I brought them up. Right. I think the Chargers are better. Okay. I think they're better. He talking about they blew Houston now. That was CJ Stroud and an announcement. I think
1: it was a
3: turnover
1: fest, man. Yeah.
3: And I think he was injured a lot of season. They gotten better, and I can guarantee you that probably won't happen again. Also, they still got to deal with the Buffalo in their division. Which right. they always think that they have Buffalo had a little bit, but Josh Allen still generally has their number. And I think Miami and the Jets are going to eke out wins against them, each split with them this season coming through. It's going to be difficult for them.
1: I don't think that division, and we got to let you go because we're up against it. I don't think that division is as bad as people are giving it credit for, is what I would say. I don't know about Miami, but I am pretty bullish on the New York Jets. Not bullish as in a playoff team, but bullish as in they can be pretty frisky and ruin the season for a couple of teams, man. We're going to keep things on the National Football League. The A.J. Brown deal shook the NFL landscape. The Myles Garrett deal to the L.A. Rams shocked the NFL world. I'll give you my reaction to that mega deal next here on Westwood One Sports with the youngest in charge, Linnell Willigan.
0: This is Westwood One Sports.
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29: Welcome back to Neon and Beyond. Good morning. I'm Clay Baker here on this Sunday, live from
0: Lotus Broadcasting, and June is Cancer Survivors Month. I want to touch on how important it is to raise awareness this month and every month, but as well as highlight the support within the Southern Nevada community. And joining us now is Megan Klink. She's the Vice President of Community Development Strategy with the Susan G. Komen Foundation. Megan, I'm glad you joined us. Thank you so much for making time on this Sunday. Let's discuss how this month is integral as we gain momentum for October's More Than Pink Walk, because there's many things that are going on, but it's one in which we can use June as a great way to start off the year and start getting us more involved with the awareness around breast cancer.
1: Yes, absolutely. And thank you so much for this opportunity, and certainly this opportunity to celebrate survivors. And I think it's important to just first talk about what does it mean to be a cancer survivor. And that is anyone who's living with a history of cancer from diagnosis to the remainder of their life. And so it's important to also include those in, when I'm speaking very specifically to the breast cancer community, those who are living with metastatic breast cancer, which is stage four. And within this definition, they too are a part of celebrating survivorship.
0: Now, that's an interesting thought, because there's one in which, you know, you wonder about the umbrella for that, because there's those who are surviving. Those are those who are going through, like you said, stage four metastatic, and those who are also caregivers. One in which they also see this on the front line, what it's like to be in survival mode. And, you know, there's something about Susan G. Komen that has always been there for support. And they've often said many times, doing such a great job around this country and Southern Nevada as well, that you're not alone. There's helpline. There's support for you. 1-877-GO-KOMEN, G-O-K-O-M-E-N, is something that where you have social workers, trained people to come on and work as guidance, as local resources. And this is a breast cancer helpline that has helped so many people, that is from men and women, because this is now something that we really have to take a look at inside the numbers, is that, you know, 1 in 3 lives can be saved because of listeners who are listening right now who are able to go volunteer and donate and also be a part of this to start getting this ball rolling, because Susan G. Komen is more than just a foundation that puts on events. It's one in which it lives a lifestyle that is there every hour of every day of every week.
1: Yeah, thank you, Clay, for saying that. And our helpline, our breast care helpline is the only breast cancer, breast health dedicated helpline in the United States, and it truly is for anyone. So you do not have to have a diagnosis. It is a free service for anyone who has questions about breast cancer, including, as you really rightly pointed out, co-survivors, people who are caretakers to those who are going through breast cancer. And we are staffed by Komen employees who are trained social workers, oncology social workers, who can answer any question, you know, big or small. And the great news is that that person is then available to you as many times as you need. And so for our patients that we're in service to, that could be for the duration of their treatment, which could be years. Mm-hmm. And but it could also be you have a one-time question and everything in between. But having someone who really can help take everything you hear from your doctors, and breast cancer is the most extensive form of cancer to treat in the United States, and can involve many, many doctors. And so regardless of who you are, you're having someone who can really hold your hand and help you translate all this information that you're getting thrown at you on top of just your everyday life is really, really important. And that's what Komen is here to do.
0: We're speaking with Megan Klink here with us from Susan G. Komen. She is the Vice President of Community Development Strategy here in the West Region, here on Neon and Beyond, here in Lotus Broadcasting. What happens when you start thinking of, you know, and sometimes people can get lost in the numbers, but the ones that are there are alarming, especially when you think about how every 12 minutes a woman in the United States dies from breast cancer. This is one in which this is alarming. It's stunning, the fact that this now needs to be not something that is called upon for women, but for men as well. This should be a world priority of how to figure out, all right, how do we start looking into this, detecting it early, and how can we find out new and innovative ways to start maintaining and developing a certain strategy to go and provide those who need it the most the kind of support and care they need.
1: Yes, and thank you for pointing out the urgency. You know, when you think about every 12 minutes, that is equivalent to a Major League Baseball stadium filled every seat filled with every single individual in that stadium passing away every year. And when you think of it from those terms, that is not something that's acceptable. And I would be remiss if I didn't mention that we have had in the Southern Nevada area enormous support for many years through the Comprehensive Cancer Centers of Nevada.
0: Yes.
1: And through Shay Theodore with the Golden Knights, who has helped to create Case Power Play, which helps fund our patient care center. And to your point, the patient care center is also here to help you with going and getting screened. And early detection, we know, saves lives. We also know that we could reduce the breast cancer deaths in the U.S. today with no new research. We could reduce it by at least 30% just if people could get the care that they need when they need it. And so that having that support of the helpline and the helpline existing is really critical to, you know, whether you're just understanding your baseline, going and getting those screenings, and then being diagnosed early if there is a diagnosis and getting into that treatment. So our partnership with Comprehensive Cancer Centers of Nevada has been critical.
0: You know, you're right. And in fact, you can go online and learn a little bit more about some of the events and things that are going on here in Southern Nevada, going online to Komen.org/Nevada Walk. You get to take a look at, you know, the great event that happens in October, the More Than Pink Walk. And of course, you know, in June, we talk very highly about what Susan G. Komen has always been doing for so long. And Megan, when you talk about, you know, the way we can start preventively looking at our own diagnosis, because there's so many of us when we get to a certain spot in our life where it's like, I don't want to know. And we have to know. But we also have to be a part of, like, you know, for those of us who are on the outside looking in, you know, for, as you said, 30% of breast cancer deaths in the United States could be prevented. Universal access to modern treatments. How far away are we from that gap? Because it's one thing to kind of like push yourself to go get tested, but it's also having the ability to having that universal access, because this is a world problem that needs to be dealt with in that manner.
1: Yeah. And I think it's a really good question that I don't have an answer for in terms of what's that bridge and how long is that going to take? And because so much of it is around health insurance, people's access to care, depending on the community that they live in, and their own financial resources, unfortunately. And so that is what Komen is working, striving to help bridge that. Through the patient care center, we also do offer our own financial assistance programs and then access to other ones that exist in the communities that people live in, including in Southern Nevada. And we know that this makes a difference. And so being able to put gas in your car so that you can get to the care that you need, and not worrying about deciding between, you know, paying for a biopsy or groceries that week, right? So those are the things that we are striving to do, but I would, you know, we can't solve all those problems, and that's why we also do have our Center for Public Policy. We work arduously at the federal and state level to help create policies with other cancer organizations. We're part of a coalition, to your point, so that we can help improve access to care and timely care for every single individual.
0: And you could go online, you could check it out, because not only is there the great helpline that's always available, 1-877-GO-KOMEN, G-O-K-O-M-E-N, but there's also Komen.org has links to financial assistance, because sometimes a lot of us are holding back because I can't afford it. I know this is going to be a lot. I don't even want to look at it, but there's options up online. You just have to look for it, and it's free to just go and take a look at financial assistance opportunities that could be there for you, your family, your loved ones. Komen.org has that. And one more thing, you know, and you brought this up, Megan, is that, you know, breast cancer is not a concern just for older women. This is something that needs to be taken a look at for women under 50 years old. How do you start bridging the gap for that, to let people know and to let women know that this is something you need to look at a younger age more than you may realize?
1: Yes, and we're seeing more and more incidences of women, younger women being diagnosed with breast cancer. Komen does just recommend, if you do not have high risk, and anything, you know, would point to that, which would be if you have a family history of your mother in particular being diagnosed with breast cancer before the age of 40, or both of your grandmothers Like in my case, it's my mom and both my grandmothers went through breast cancer, so I would be considered at higher risk. And so you may even want to start before the age of 40 with getting an annual. And I do stress, we recommend starting at the age of 40 as a baseline, unless you have other factors, an annual mammogram. And I know that you made the point, people might drag their heels or not want to know. However, getting a late stage breast cancer diagnosis is much, much worse than anything you're going to experience with a mammogram or catching it early. And so I just encourage thinking about it that way. And for us ladies, if you can wear high heels, you can go get a mammogram. Go do it.
0: Well, and I'll tell you what, that doesn't stop there with just women, because my very good friend Lance died of breast cancer 5-6 years ago. He was a man who had two children who were going to UNLV. They were just a beautiful, happy family. And when his diagnosis came, it was far too late because he did not last very long. And that was the really difficult part about me remembering Lance, is that, you know, he was not thinking of, like, you know, looking for lumps and doing little things of getting his own checkups. But it was one in which he was able to go and do a blood test one day, and that's how they ended up uncovering it. This is something that hits men, and it hits men in a very strange way, meaning that a lot of them aren't ready for that kind of preventive maintenance because that's not on their mind. They do not think that they could be a victim, but we see from the numbers, even in the United States, how drastic that can be. About 530 men each year die from breast cancer.
1: Yes, thank you for bringing this up. I think it's all too important and not discussed enough. There are over 2,600 cases a year of men being diagnosed with breast cancer. And as you said, 530 men will die annually in the U.S. And just, we have to remember, every single one of us as human beings has breast tissue. And if we have breast tissue, that means we're at risk for having breast cancer. And so just knowing you're normal, as you said, it's not always, and it doesn't always present as a lump. And so really being on top of your blood work and other just baseline health can be, and having a conversation. You know, I think men are hesitant to ask their doctors about it. I think especially if they have a family history of breast cancer, then that is something to have a conversation with their medical provider.
0: We're speaking with Megan Klink here live on Neon and Beyond from Lotus Broadcasting. She's the Vice President of Community Development Strategy in the West Region with Susan G. Komen Foundation. She's here with us. We want you to go online to komen.org/Nevada Walk. Check out some of the great events that are coming up here this year in 2026 here in Southern Nevada. But at the same time, how do you like look at the vision for 2026? You know, looking long term with patient care center services all the way to like the money that can be assisted provided, but how many times people think about patient barriers that are addressed. How do you guys take a look at everybody that, you know, all the needs that go into 2026 to help those who are kind of like on the preventive side to those who are in the survivor mode?
1: Yes. I mean, I think for us, we first and foremost do not want the patient care center to be the best kept secret. So I appreciate having an opportunity with you to share that the helpline is the point of entry into the patient care center. And that is really important for us to really increase the number of people and the number of services that we provide to anybody who's in need. And then the same thing would go for if you're on the other side of treatment, that the patient care center name is slightly misleading because it sounds like it's just if you have an active diagnosis, but
0: yes,
1: that's not the case.
0: That's right. Yeah, I'm glad you said that because it can be misleading. It offers more than that.
1: Yes. And so the helpline is for anybody who is continuing to look for, so if you are a survivor and you're looking for support groups, or if you're having symptoms because of your treatment, I think that those are the things that the collateral damage, so to speak, of chemo, radiation, you know, yes, you maybe survived breast cancer, or you did survive breast cancer, rather, but there are other health concerns that can come up. And so it's important to be aware of what those could be, who can be of help to you. And that is also what our helpline is here to provide. And so truly, we take your hand and hold it as long as you'd like us to through that process. And so for us, it's just really getting the word out, because as much as people may know the name Susan G. Komen, they sometimes think of us as we put on these walk events in community, but don't really know, well, what's the reason? What's the why? And the why really is to create community, of course, but to fund these critical services to folks that need the education, the resources, and support.
0: For those in Southern Nevada, we encourage you to register for the More Than Pink Walk and join the Pink Pathway campaign. 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It's simple. Komen.org/Nevada Walk. You can also check it out. 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So many features on there to help you and just realize that you're not alone. Megan, it's great to have you on. Thank you so much for today. Let's do it again soon.
1: Absolutely. Appreciate you, Clay. Thank you for the opportunity.
0: Thank you. Komen.org/Nevada Walk. Take a look at the Pink Pathway as well as the More Than Pink Walk that'll be coming up later this year here in 2026. More on the way here on Neon and Beyond at Lotus Broadcasting. I'm Clay Baker.
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0: Welcome back to Neon and Beyond. I'm Clay Baker here on this Sunday morning. Thank you so much for joining us. You know, one of the major concerns we have for the economy of Southern Nevada going forward is finding ways to rise above certain service wage scales that are simply just unsustainable. And there needs to be an urgency in our community to create technically skilled occupations, which also create higher wages. And there's a simple way for individuals and families both to kind of like rise with gainful employment and have an improved career outlook without having to just rely on one industry alone. And then we also take a look at a critical shortage of perhaps skilled automotive technicians. And a lot has gotten into that. In fact, it's now up to the private sector. It's needed to bridge that gap for not only Southern Nevada, but also to find where there are gaps in skilled technicians. And joining us now with an answer to those questions is Wesley Gregg. He's the founder of Gauden Technical Institute. And Wesley, I'm really glad you joined us because we talk about, all right, how can a private sector kind of like find its own way to not only to enhance, a workforce with new skills and new technical information to find new technicians to begin at that ground level, because the industry is constantly changing. But there's a lot that goes into that, because if you're going to do that part of education, who's going to pay the cost? And you guys have found a way.
7: Yeah, Clay, thank you so much for inviting me to join you in this conversation. It's a critical one. It's extremely important. And I think as we kind of move through this conversation, we're going to find that it's, you know, trades are in high demand. There's a shortage from electrician to HVAC to technician. I mean, salon techs in our research.
0: Yeah.
7: There's a shortage there. And really at the end of the day, to the end consumer, to all these listeners, that's going to impact them. It's going to impact their checkbook. And so from that element to the element of, you know, sometimes you just do the right thing for your community, because if we don't take care of our community in the private sector, who is? And I think that, you know, it's so important. And we're fortunate to live in such a great city as Las Vegas and Henderson, where the community outreach and support is tremendous. And we're really seeing that at Gauden Technical Institute and being a benefactor of that. And people are just rising up, wanting to support us and support the youth in this trade. And so we're really grateful for it, and I look forward to our time together, Clay.
0: Well, this is it's an important part to where, like, if other people in the private sector start taking a look at this example of what you're doing, and we're speaking with Wesley Gregg with Gauden Technical Institute. You can go online and check it out, GaudenTechnicalInstitute.net, and it gives you an idea of, like, all right, how can, as a nonprofit, dedicate themselves to a younger workforce, empowering people, young people, to kind of go and find their own way. Yeah, you know, after high school, you know, secondary education in college, that's not necessarily for everybody, but yet there still needs to be a way for people to bridge the gap so they can find skills and at least get their feet wet in an occupation or career that could actually be very well suited. But when you were starting out in the last few years, were you starting to notice a gap in skilled technical workers, especially in the automotive industry here in Southern Nevada?
7: Yeah, there is an absolute gap, and it's a well-known problem in our industry. So if you look at the United States as a whole, and technicians, and don't just think, you know, dealerships, right? People tend to do that. But, you know, our law enforcement have their own technicians. You know, utility companies have their own technicians. There's the mom and pop shops that need technicians as well. And so when you look at the deficit every single year across the country, it's about 36,000 technicians needed, and we are short that. And it's actually a compounding effect to it. So it's a massive problem in our industry. And Nevada as a whole is not excluded from that. We have a real problem that needs to be addressed. And there's been attempts and efforts to kind of solve that at the local level through government, at the federal level, and then also OEMs like Ford and Porsche and Honda, et cetera. Mm-hmm. They've tried to solve this, and it's just not doing the job. And so what we did with GTI is we kind of just forgot everything we've known and everything we see and started fresh. And it's kind of interesting when you really start to look at it, because we went, let's go back to square one. Why aren't people joining trades and specifically automotive?
0: Yes.
7: And one of the great, you know, false statements and beliefs that we have in our country, I believe, is that the youth doesn't want to work, that they want to sit behind computers. And that is absolutely not true, borderline lying.
0: Mm-hmm.
7: And I'm telling you right now, the problem rests and resides in the idea of the barrier of entry. So, for example, in, you know, Technical Institute to automotive, if you were to go to a for-profit, it's going to cost between $30,000 and $60,000 to get that education, to get that training, to get gainful employment. That is a lot of money. And like you said in the onset, that, you know, maybe traditional universities aren't for everyone, and they're certainly not. And so there's this other demographic, this group, and a lot of them come from really, you know, underserved communities where they don't necessarily have the resources. They want to work. They have a high appetite for it. Their parents want to work. Their friends and family, are struggling potentially, and they feel defeated. And so we're trying to step into that gap right there and bring them to God and Technical Institute, get them real training with the real skills so they can enter into the workforce. But this idea that people don't want to work is just not true. We literally have a waiting list of 18-year-old young men and women wanting to go to GTI to get an education to go work. So it doesn't rhyme. What I'm hearing out there, it's not rhyming.
0: Yeah, it's right. In fact, it's just kind of like a lazy narrative to go and say, well, you know, the generation of today, they don't like us when we started out. That's not true at all. In fact, they're very, very, they're considerably intelligent, and they also have the work. But they're, like you brought it up, there's an elimination that needs to be had for the barrier of entry. And I've lived in Southern Nevada for 30 years, but I grew up in Detroit. And in Detroit, for the automotive industry, there were constantly technical schools. In fact, GMI, General Motors Institute, was a big one. But there was always ways for you to get better and learn in that industry because the technology is constantly changing. Software constantly needs to be updated. There are so many things that are moving so fast that after a year, you're going to have to relearn several things just to keep up on your own skill level. And at the same time, for what Gauden Technical Institute is doing here in Southern Nevada, the problem with that back in Detroit is that those tech schools were expensive. GTI here with us is not worrying about student debt. In fact, what they're doing in order to eliminate that barrier of entry is to eliminate student debt. This is a pivotal time of really taking a look at an organization that wants to get young men and women into a workforce, a skilled workforce, but do it the right way so you're not having to worry about every little thing, because when you're younger, you're still trying to absorb everything in life, but you don't want to have that overhanging debt that could hold you back.
7: You're spot on. So this is kind of interesting. So some of my favorite stories that we have, and this is so counterintuitive, some of my favorite stories is that, you know, 18-year-old young man who comes to GTI, he is dead set, super excited. He's got his mom or dad support. We're excited for him. He gets 4 months into the program, and he realizes, this isn't for me. We actually applaud that. We're excited for them still. We ask them what they want to do, what their next step is. Can we help in any sort of way? And here's why I get excited and why our team gets excited about this at GTI, is that he doesn't have that debt now following and chasing him and his parents around. And like that, what a great opportunity to go try something and not have it follow you around. Just so when you go get a car payment or try to buy your first house, like this debt isn't chasing you for the next, you know, foreseeable future. You get to make choices, and they may not be the right ones. We were all 18, 19 years old at one point, and a small percentage of us actually knew what we wanted to do. Otherwise, we just bounced around trying to find the next step and what that looks like for setting up our life. So it's a great, great story when they don't succeed. And when they do succeed, and this is a wild number. So far, we've had three, you know, we're a new nonprofit. We've had three graduating classes, and we're growing exponentially every single class. But if you take an average of about $30,000 for, you know, a trade school, a technical trade school in automotive today here locally, in Arizona included, we've lifted the burden off of a underserved community over $1 million.
0: Whoa.
7: That's $1 million that they're not having to absorb, whether they were successful or they failed. And that's one number we're extremely proud of, because that community that we're talking about, they don't deserve that, but they also deserve a really good life and really good opportunities. And I think when you take it in the private sector and you get industry experts, with their all, you can find all through GTI, from our you know, program director to our teacher, we call them the professor, to our recruiter. These guys are industry experts now working inside of a nonprofit, which they've never done before. And it's landing. It's resonating with our community. It's landing with the students, the parents. We're getting the attention of OEMs, and they're coming. They've donated to support us as well. The New Car Franchise Dealer Association, based out of Carson City, they heard what we were doing. They stepped up and said, hey, we're going to give you $50,000 a year for the foreseeable future, and we're going to try to do more. It's just unbelievable where it's going, because it's kind of one of these things. And what we found is people are like, well, yeah, this is a much better way to do it. Why didn't we do this the whole time? And it's not just automotive trade. It should be structured in every trade, in my opinion.
0: Yes, you're right.
7: And we need these people, and they want to work. So what are we doing? Let's rethink this thing. And that's what we did. And, you know, something interesting about rethinking it, and I want to just speak real quickly on this. I went back and I started talking to all these young people. And by the way, if you want to feel smart, intelligent, and your life had a really great meaning, and go talk to young people.
0: Yes.
7: You'll realize what a great life you've lived, how successful, and how much wisdom you have. And it makes you feel pretty darn good. So go talk to young people. Trust me on this one.
0: Yeah, it'll be a real boost to your day.
7: Absolutely. You're going to have a little pep in your step. So I started talking to them in droves. And here's something that's really funny and really interesting. I asked them, how did you fall in love with cars and why do you want to become a tech? And this is, and I did it today with our new class started today. I greet them on day one and spend time with them throughout the year as they go back. So I asked the question again, what got you excited about cars? What got you excited about tech? 70%, I'm not kidding, we track this now. 70% said video games.
0: Mm-hmm.
7: Video games. I was like, what? Like, what type of video games? And they're like, well, every video game has a car in it, has a truck in it. You can mod it. You can add accessories, change color, put decals on it. And that's what brought them into the fold. So when I tell you that we went back to the drawing board and went from square one, that's where we started. What are you interested in? Automotive, great. Why? They said video games. It blew our mind that was the resounding reason. Okay, so then you think it through. They say, okay, they're excited about video games, and that usually starts in middle school. Then they go into high school, and then they might have exposure to some sort of trade or opportunity or education or learn about a trade. And when they do that, then there might, you know, then there's a handoff from high school to what? Well, the what today is a for-profit technical institute. Well, we're going to change that. Yeah. They're going to go from high school to a nonprofit where they're not burdened with debt. And then from there, we have 100% job placement. When you graduate from GTI, you are finding a job, and we're going to source for you until you do. Now, compare that to a for-profit trade school. They do a good job, and I am beating them up a little bit, and that's fair, and that's fine. But at the end of the day, they're very transactional.
0: Yes.
7: X number of students equals X number of dollars, regardless if they get a job or not. But I will say they do care, and they help with job placement. Our whole system is built on the idea that we're going to bring them from high school. We were heavily involved in high schools to this day. We're going to Western High School here shortly because they have a really amazing trade program over there that's never been done before that I'm aware of. But we're going to fill in those gaps from basically the video game to high school is a gap, the high school to a trade school is a gap, and then from the trade school to meaningful employment, there's a gap. We're trying to make sure all those gaps are filled with the lowest burden of entry and really care for these kids, and which means we just care deeply about our community. So it's really neat and really special, and we're excited about it, and our team has just done a tremendous job.
0: That's the voice of Wesley Gregg. He's the founder of the Godden Technical Institute. You can go online, GoddenTechnicalInstitute.net. We're here on Lotus Broadcasting's Neon and Beyond, and this is kind of like a milestone as far as like trade schools are in Southern Nevada, because as you're hearing from Wesley, yeah, this is hands-on, career-focused training, but it's at no cost to any of the students. So if you, your loved ones, friends and family in high school, and, you know, maybe they're thinking about, you know, what's next for them, take a look at what they're doing at GoddenTechnicalInstitute.net, because not only have they eliminated over $1 million in tuition for local students, but this is something where you're not only getting real world shop experience, certified training by Ford Motor Company, but job placement. And that's the key to it, because now you're taking a look at how other technical skills and skilled labor, you have apprenticeships, journeyman, and then master. And this is finally a system that is taking people into a spot in a skilled trade that has a great demand, but you now have that kind of blanket of security that you come with us, you'll get placement, but you'll be in a constant state of learning. And that will be the kind of like support this community needs as it starts moving away from the typical service wage jobs that kind of beset all of us and keep us at a certain level, this is one in which a community can go forward, because we hear a lot about labor shortages, but for a technician shortage right now, this is something where you're getting in on the ground floor of a key industry.
7: Well put. Absolutely well put. And you're going to find GTI students in Honda stores today, Toyota stores today, Volkswagen stores today, Shelby of America, Tire Works. They're all in our community working. We have 100% success rate of job placement after graduation. So it's just, it's been a journey, and we're just getting started. We're three classes in, which is a year and a half of time.
0: Wow.
7: And we're just warming up. And I'm telling you, I've met with the high schools. Nevada Workforce Connection, reach out to them also. They're a great resource. Maybe automotive's not the trade that you're looking for. They're a great organization. We're developing a program.

0: Josh Tobin. They've reached out to us. We've started conversations how we can become a tremendous resource for them and other dealerships in our community, because we all face a problem. And when I say all of us, I mean everybody, all these listeners, anybody in the inside of the industry. It's a challenge in front of us. But you know what? Southern Nevada is up for it. When we put our mind to something in this town, we do it. And we think we might be one of those spheres that's going to solve a problem, you know, here for us. And we're really excited about it.
1: You know, what kind of qualifications or how would you identify an ideal candidate for a high school student to join GTI? Because it's got to be something that you feel like, all right, everyone's got a certain skill set. But what is the ideal one for you?
0: Yeah, so we really operate in a space. The first, you know, thing we look at is character. We look at people who really care about our, you know, care about their families, of course, number one, who care about their community, and then aspire to do something beyond what they're doing today. And so we there's an interview process, and we really try to, you know, paint a crystal colorful picture of our culture. And once we get past that, then we start asking them questions. Like, and that's how we kind of unearthed the video game idea, that these kids were inspired, and what inspired them to come here. And we're looking for a nice little bit of depth to it. We've heard tremendous stories about my father and I used to work on a car when I was, you know, 10 years old. I've always been fascinated by this vehicle, you know, particular vehicle, because my grandfather or grandmother used to drive me around in it. So we're looking for people with like deep heart, deep meetings, good sense of, you know, community with a value structure. And quite frankly, most of these students that are coming through are coming through underserved areas of town where the support system and the guidance isn't there. Mm-hmm. We seem to be really connecting with those individuals. So once you remove that financial burden out of the way, all of a sudden these tremendous, really great, youthful people, men and women, are coming forward. And they just kind of show themselves. They meet the moment, if you will. And that's how we do it. So when it's not a financial burden, you have to do, you have to be regimented in what you do and who you accept. And then on an ongoing basis, you got to show up. Yes. And if you don't, then you can't be in the school. If you can't be on time, and that's a perpetual problem, we'll coach you. We'll be with you through it. But you got to land on the right side of that. You got to care about your team and think about safety and those type of things. So it's really a one-to-one. We're trying to make it meaningful. We're not doing a big call of just get as many people in the door as possible, because really why we do that is the job placement level. Because when we take a student and we put them in a Toyota or a Honda store or anywhere, we want to make sure that they're really good people with a really good skill that they've developed. In fact, through GTI, one of the part of their course structure is volunteering. So we're not just teaching trade. We're actually, I forget how many peanut butter and jelly sandwiches that they made, which then get distributed to a nonprofit called Shine a Light, great organization, hundreds. Helping out the homeless.
1: Probably thousands. It's immense how many you can do, but when everybody's working together, it goes by pretty quick.
0: Yeah, and so we distribute to Shine Light, which is a great organization that helps the homeless population.
1: Terrific.
0: And distribute, and these kids are finding so much meaning in that. And then we teach them how to interview. We teach them other soft skills because we want them to enter the workforce. And so I guess the greatest qualification that I could probably put is, are they good people and are they coachable at the end of the day? And if you have a student or a potential student, a young person that you know, a relative of any sort or a friend, you know, send them to our website and see where that leads you. And we'd be excited to have a conversation around it. And if there's someone listening, you know, on this, you know, broadcast that wants to get involved in any capacity, we're open to that. Again, you can find us on our website or find us on the website. You know, like I told a group of people who, you know, we held a small get together and we raised some money, and there were people in the room who didn't give financially, mm-hmm. but they were there just to support. And we had people from GTI, the students of GTI there. And that means just as much as any dollar given. We've had guest speakers come in. We have a graduation ceremony, which, by the way, is just unbelievable.

0: We have people come in and do the commencement speech for them as they graduate and they turn their tassels. So we're looking for all sorts of support, because at the end of the day, most of these kids, 99% of them, just it feels good to them knowing that their community and individuals, successful people, believe in them and care about them and want them to do well, because they don't get a lot of that on a daily basis. So yeah, any support would be welcome for sure.
1: Well, it's one in which we've talked about many times in this program. How do people find a way to find the right tech schools to be pushed towards, to find the job placement? There's no public funds that can do this. This is from the private sector, and Gordon Technical Institute is actually answering the call with offering, you know, no cost to students. They're eliminating the tuition, and they're offering job placement with the fantastic skilled automotive technician world. It's one in major demand, and we would tell you what, if you got friends or family, students in high school that are thinking about what to do next, have them check it out. GordonTechnicalInstitute.net. Wesley Gregg, it was great having you on. Let's do it again down the road, and then talk about GTI's vision for what's coming up next.
0: Awesome. I really appreciate it, Clay. It's always good to chat with you. Best of luck to you and everything you're working on. I know you work on important things, so thank you so much.
1: Well, thank you. And it was Wesley Gregg here, the founder of Gordon Technical Institute, here on Neon and Beyond, here on Lotus Broadcasting. I'm Clay Baker.
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3: My name is Erica, and my son, Kaysen, is a patient at Shriners Children. My oldest called me and said, Kaysen got burnt. I said, how bad is it? He wouldn't answer me. Before we could see Kaysen, the trauma doctor came in and said he needs to go to Shriners.
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7: Go online right now to loveshriners.org.
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1: Hello, good morning, and welcome back to Neon and Beyond here at Lotus Broadcasting. I'm Clay Baker here with you on this Sunday, and I'm so thankful that you're listening today here with Lotus Broadcasting. You know, and as the summer months hit us, I definitely want to touch on the importance of service providers who provide safe shelter and resources to homeless and abused women and women with children in crisis here in Southern Nevada, especially during these summer months. And joining us now is Tyra Mitchell. She's the Director of Youth Programs and Family Services at The Shade Tree. You can go online and learn more, theshadetree.org, as well as the hotline. And we'll give this out a couple times, 855-385-0072. Tyra, thank you for joining us. Let's first explain how a nonprofit organization like The Shade Tree operates as one of the largest emergency and domestic violence shelters in our community, because it's one in which that does need community support for the many roles it plays in so many people's lives.
12: Yes, The Shade Tree is one of the largest emergency shelters that serve women, children, and their pets who are escaping domestic violence, human trafficking, and homelessness. Our mission at The Shade Tree is to provide safe shelter and life-changing services that help families move through crisis to stability. So we don't just provide a safe place to stay, but we also offer case management, rental assistance, youth programming, life skills, and resources to help families.
1: Oh, and it goes even to where you offer ability for people to have legal assistance. There's so many things that goes along with it that you provide a lot of these survivors with a lot of strength and many opportunities for them to go back and reclaim their lives and become, you know, self-reliant again.
12: Yes, that is our main goal, is self-sufficiency, self-reliance, building their confidence so that they can move forward with their life and with their family.
1: And we see now that, you know, there's many ways to go about going online to theshadetree.org to donate money to help survivors of domestic violence for a night, for funding a family for a night, a survivor, even helping them find, you know, in-shelter job training and preparedness for an adult survivor. There's many different ways that we can get into this. But one in which that happens during the summer is that The Shade Tree does such a good job for helping the children in crisis. And there's, you guys do such a great job with your summer camp program, Tyra. The donations can be accepted now through July 5th. TheShadeTree.org. You can help fund the summer camp field trip. You can fund summer camp transportation. These things are very, very important for those children who are not only residing at the shelter, but you know what? There's more every day, unfortunately, that are going through this crisis, and they need to find an escape.
12: Yes, you guys can donate to our Dream Big Summer Camp. The camp runs from June 15th through June 26th, and it's designed to encourage children to explore their goals, build confidence, develop leadership skills, and imagine a positive future for themselves. So we have hands-on projects, we have field trips to the Discovery Children's Museum and to the skating rink, and we're super excited at The Shade Tree to provide this service and programming to our youth.
1: Well, you've done such a great job of providing a variety of things for the children there, and one of them is I've always noticed, like, all the great hands-on projects that you have for the children and for those that are in the shelter. What does that take on? Like, because you not only take donations, but you're one in which you have to stay creative, because children these days, they need to be engaged in many different ways, but you do such a great job with the projects and the team sports and the field trips. What is there that you like to outline? Because this was one in which people, when they fund it, they know where that money is going, because it stays right here in Southern Nevada.
12: It does stay right here in Southern Nevada. And one of the things that I would like to highlight in our programming overall is our Children's Activity Center. The Children's Activity Center is a safe and supportive space where children can simply just be kids. Mm-hmm. Many of our children, as you guys know, have experienced trauma, instability, significant life changes. And so the CAC provides educational activities, social emotional learning opportunities, recreations, arts and crafts, life skills, and just allows the children to build their confidence and friendships and resilience.
1: Because when they're going through this kind of crisis, it's almost as if their childhood is beginning to be taken away from them. Involuntarily, they you want to avoid this ability where you understand like this is not tolerated. These actions are not allowed. But yet you're cared for by people within the Shade Tree and this organization. This community cares about you. And for ages, 5 through 16, this can go a long way because not only do you do things where you can provide team sports and field trips, but you're letting them know that somebody cares, that they're not alone, and that they're with somebody that understands, like, you can be a kid here, and nothing more is expected from you than just trying.
12: And it allows them to continue learning and building healthy relationships and focusing on their future despite the challenges that they may be facing right now.
1: You know what? I've been around the valley, and we're speaking with Tyra Mitchell from the Shade Tree. You can go online, theshadetree.org, and donate to Dream Big, funding the summer camp, funding the summer camp transportation. It's all very easy to do just by a click of a button, theshadetree.org. And anytime if you or your family in crisis with domestic violence, please use the hotline. It's 24/7, 855-385-0072. Okay, back to Dream Big. This is what I love, because you're looking at a long-term vision. Dream Big. What's that like now when you're able to go and find these children who are looking for this kind of escape and need it, but you do such a great job with your field trips because you take them to so many places, including like the Children's Discovery Museum.
12: And I would love to share a success story with you if I could.
1: Oh,
12: is that
1: good.
12: Okay, Clay?
1: Oh, I would love
12: yes.
1: that.
12: So one of the stories that always stays with me is we had a young girl who came into shelter after experiencing abuse within her family. And when she first arrived, she was very quiet and reserved. But through participating in our Children's Activity Center, in our summer programming, she slowly began to open up, build friendships, gain confidence. And by the time her family transitioned into housing, which we actually supported that family through our rental assistance program, she was actively participating, smiling, and engaging with others. And so watching children rediscover their confidence is one of the most rewarding parts of our work.
1: You do a great job there with the Shade Tree, because you've also done a part of your focus, and you've touched on it, getting your confidence back. But you have done such an intentional job to make sure that these children understand through engagement that they can be empowered through this. And you participate, in many different things, but it's one of which singularly, this goes a long way. It's little steps. It doesn't happen overnight. But over time, you're able to see these young children become empowered, and they kind of take on a certain amount of responsibility, knowing that they are responsible not only for their own fun, but for their own future as well.
12: Yes, I that is part of our confidence building and our leadership building that we do here at the Shade Tree through our summer camp program. We want to make sure that we are giving back. In any circumstance that we're in, we can give hope to someone else besides ourselves. So that's really what that's about, is building leaders in our community.
1: So what we'd like you to do is go online, theshadetree.org, and find a way to help donate. Not only money, but there's also items you can also donate to the Shelter Summer Camp Program. And you've listed a few things on the site itself at theshadetree.org. You talk about individually wrapped snacks and treats. Make sure that they're nut-free. But as well as juice boxes. You guys have water, but it's at the same time. Try to find something that can also be a little away from the norm. What else are some of the things that you're looking for the public's help in form of donations for these camps? Activities.
12: Yes. So thank you for mentioning our wrapped snacks without peanuts. Yes.
1: It's gotta be.
12: Free.
1: Yep. Yep.
12: Gotta be. Sunscreen, hand sanitizers, notebooks, sponsorships for our field trips and transportation. The community is such a big help. And so I believe that the community is going to donate generously to our summer camp. And I look forward to seeing those smiling faces at our Dream Big summer camp program.
1: A little goes a long way, and it's up to you. It's up to the public, because this is a state in which there's not state-generated funds for something like this. So please go online, theshadetree.org. Think of the children who are going through crisis, who have been in very upsetting areas where they've dealt with trauma and abuse. And this is a way for them to have a summer vacation, or at least to summer camp where they can escape from some of that and help build themselves back up, please go online, theshadetree.org, and also call the hotline, 1-855-385-0072. Because, see, the children's area is just one component of the Shade Tree. They handle so much. And as you've brought up many times, this is a 24-hour organization, 7 days a week. The Shade Tree offers many different things to many people, especially families who need it the most. When families need to relocate and need to get out of a situation, they often have pets as well.
12: They do. And you know, pets are like people's children, right? They are part of our family, and we never want to leave our family behind. And so we provide a unique opportunity to our clients to allow them, through our partnership with NOAAS, to bring their pets. So we don't just take dogs and cats, but we take fishes and turtles and spiders and little rabbits. And so we provide that unique service that most shelters do not here in the Valley through our partnership with NOAAS Animal House.
1: I've seen that in action before, and the pets are even grateful. Have you ever noticed that? Like how much a pet, and they come in because the pets absorb the emotions of a family, especially when there's upheaval and you got to uproot out of your home. The pets feel that too. But I've also noticed, I've seen it firsthand, where these pets become enlivened and enriched by the experience because they can also see there's a relief on their family's eyes as they go through this process.
12: The pets can feel it as well, and we're just grateful for our partnership with NOAAS Animal House so that we can provide that unique and special service.
1: Again, we're speaking with Tyra Mitchell here in Neon and Beyond. We're talking about the Shade Tree. 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
1: That's Tyra Mitchell. 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

0: I'm fascinated by everything that's going on here with the whole Brandon Ayuk saga. This is this is what we do, though, man. This is Westwood One Sports, final hour of power with the youngest in Charles, Lenoe Willingham. I'll take you up to 11 a.m. Eastern time. I am I'm staggered by all of this. We're going to let you hear the audio of Brandon Ayuk coming up here momentarily, but just know that he decided to air some grievances at 7 o'clock in the damn morning. Get the belt, says our guy Denton Day. Look, I told you all what I thought about it, man. This is him telling San Fran to stop BSing. See, what I don't like is whenever we don't hear the athlete side of the story, and Brandon Ayuk has chosen to stay quiet for the most part on his front. When we don't hear the athlete side, we automatically start assuming things. He's being accused of having CTE. He's being accused of being a bad apple. Do we not see the history of San Francisco and Prague Marath and how they've dealt with contracts over the past several years? See Trent Williams, see George Kittle, see Bosa. Those guys got it figured out ultimately. Some took longer than others. See Christian McCaffrey. Those guys got it figured out ultimately. It took longer, you know what I'm saying, you know, for some guys than others. But the bottom line is Prague Marath and company are sticklers when it comes to the negotiating table. And what the casual fan probably doesn't understand is just how contentious some of these NFL contract negotiations get. It is the employer. Put yourself in their shoes. What if your employer straight up came to you and told you every reason why you're not going to get a raise? You would feel some type of way. I think the root of the issues between San Fran and Brandon Ayuk come from the Niners saying something greasy about Brandon Ayuk or his camp during the negotiating process. What I have heard, and you know who we need to call up? We need to call up my guy, Bonta Hill. If you're listening tomorrow night on Westwood One Sports Night, I'm going to effort my hardest to get Bonta Hill on from the Bay Area because he is as in tune with this Brandon Ayuk situation as anybody. Brandon Ayuk's story is a guy that's got it out the mud, JUCO product, really had to grind to get to this spot and turned himself into one of the best wide receivers in the sport. San Fran was reluctant to pay him, and I think they disrespected him during the negotiating process, and they may have said something that they couldn't come back from in terms of a relationship. I don't want to keep our guy waiting on the horn any longer, but we will let you hear from Brandon Ayuk coming up momentarily. Right now we hear from our guy, Matt Verderam of Sports Illustrated, NFL writer for SI. Matt, I don't know if you've gotten the chance to try and translate Brandon Ayuk's video that he put on Instagram, but that situation between him and the Niners, pretty contentious. What have you made of it, and what type of resolution do you see coming from it?
1: Yeah, you know, I saw the video. The Niners need to just step up and do something at this point. Like, look, if you can trade him, then trade him. You're not getting anything for him. There's
0: exactly.
1: Not a team in the league that's given anything up for him. Like, trade him for a seventh-round pick in 2028, because that's what you're getting. Yeah. Like, you have at this point, lost any ability to trade him. He didn't play at all last year, coming off the torn ACL and the other issues in that knee. He has no intention for playing for them again. Everybody in the world knows this. The Niners have said that he'll never play for them again publicly. Right. So why would anyone trade anything for him? And if you can't get anything for him, then just cut him. It's post June 1 at this point. Like, just move on. So I think
0: I was about to say, you've covered the NFL for a long time. You know what this is, Matt. You know why they're not cutting him. This has gotten personal between the two sides. And this is the thing, and I don't know how much you got to hear before we potted you up, but, like, I'll try to give the athletes the benefit of the doubt because I know a lot of the times if they choose not to tell their story just doesn't get told because they're not going out and leaking things to Adam Schefter and the reporters the way that the Niners
1: right.
0: are.
1: Right.
0: The Niners have tried to paint this picture of Brandon Ayuk being this total head case, and, like, I don't believe that to 110% be true. I want to hear from Brandon Ayuk because I want to know what they said during those negotiations that pissed him off. Because that's, to me, what it sounds like, is that Prague Marath, their cap guru, their capologist, that has gotten into it with Trent Williams, that's gotten into it with George Kittle, that's gotten into it with Bosa, McCaffrey. Brandon Ayuk is just a different type of character individual and wasn't going for some of the stuff that they said, probably.
1: Well, and look, the other part of this is, too, okay, they voided, I believe it was $27 million.
0: Yes, that's the part I forgot, Matt. Thank you for that.
1: But look, once you do that, you're not salvaging that relationship.
0: Exactly.
1: You're just not. Like, if your boss came to you and was like, hey, man, I'm going to rob you of a third of your salary, you'd be like, yeah, I'm not coming to work anymore. Like, that's just not going to happen. Now,
0: exactly.
1: Now, look, did Brandon Ayuk do something that set them off? Maybe. But even so, like, look around the NFL. Yeah. Hey, I'll give you another example. Rashee Rice is in prison right now.
0: Matt, he's in prison, brother.
1: He's in prison.
0: Yeah.
1: And the Chiefs are trying to figure out how to rehab his knee from the clink. Like, teams go above and beyond all the time for these guys because, look, they're not regular employees. They are ones of ones all over the league. Like, these guys are not easy to replace. That's why they're in the NFL. They're not serving a coffee. They're not writing an article. Like, they are impossible. They are unicorns to find. And so teams go out of their way. When the Niners that quickly waited $27 million, that relationship was over then. We're done. You're not going to come back from that. And so this has just been dragging on now for well over a year.
0: So the reason, allegedly, that they voided the deal was because he was not showing up to the rehab sessions the way that they wanted him to. This is another thing, Matt, that when the media reports it, it makes B.A. look like he's just a jackass. It could be semantics. It may be that Brandon Ayuk doesn't want to work with San Francisco's training staff. Does he not have every right to do that as a multi-million dollar athlete that's one of the top 15 to 12 guys at his position? I think that pissed them off. I think the relationship, something to me, I feel like I know, man, because Adam Peters, who is in Washington, the general manager in Washington, had a very contentious negotiation with Terry McLaurin this past summer that ultimately cost the Commanders their season. He comes from that Prague Marath tree. That is the capologist out there in San Fran. He is a hard ass. And you can't negotiate with everybody the same because this is a relationships-based business. I believe they said something that triggered B.A. personally, and he's now looking at them like, I'm going to give you the finger. You don't respect me as a man. I could be wrong, though. I'm clearly speculating, but just to paint B.A. out as some psycho, I think is wrong.
1: Well, I think, too, look, to your point, you're right. That is why they voided that money. And, you know, listen, there are plenty of guys around the NFL who will tell you, yeah, sure, I have no problem rehabbing with the in-house trainers. But there are other guys who will say, look, I'd rather rehab with my guy. I'd rather rehab with a team number. I mean, that happens all the time. That happens all now a lot of times when that happens, the team is brought into the fold and say, like, hey, look, it's nothing personal. I just feel comfortable with this guy. Maybe I had a prior injury, I rehab with this guy or this woman. And the team will say, okay, that's fine. Let's just, you know, let us be involved. Let us know what's going on. And whether that happened or not, I think is the ultimate question here. Like, if Brandon Ayuk said, I want to work with my own people, and the Niners said, no, you can't do that. I mean, if I'm Brandon Ayuk, I don't blame him. It's his body. He's got to feel comfortable with it. Now, if he said, I want to work with these people, the Niners said, cool, no problem. Let us just know what's going on. And then he didn't. Then it's more on him. But regardless of how that shook, at this point, it's over. Just move on. I mean, dude, what good is this doing anybody? And you're right. It is about a power play. And at this juncture, just get over it. Like, if he goes to somewhere else and he's great, then you have egg on your face. But that's the position you painted yourself in when you took $27 million out of his pocket.
0: And this is the tough part, too. Brandon Ayuk, I did my best, Matt, to try and translate what the hell he was saying. Because it was a bunch of nonsense. I don't know what type of mental state the dude is in. I don't even want to make any assumptions. I assume if he's up that early, he probably just finished a workout or something. The guy looks to be in shape, but looks can be deceiving. The one thing he kept saying is you can't dodge the inevitable. You can't run from the belt is what he kept saying to San Francisco via that video. I am assuming that he's saying, you can't stop me from going to Washington, where I ultimately want to go. They play the Commanders week 8 on Monday Night Football. It is going to be an absolute spectacle, because I think he ultimately ends up in Washington at the end of the day. I think Adam Peters knows him as well as anybody.
1: Yep.
0: When it comes to how they move forward, talking about San Francisco, is this a situation where, and I know you've kind of given your thoughts saying just get it over with, but put yourselves in their shoes for a second. They don't want to get rid of their commodity for nothing. Is there any benefit at this point of holding out for a trade? Do you think there's anybody? Could they force Washington's hand, potentially, is what I'm asking.
1: I mean, here's the thing. Washington's looking at that Instagram post just like the rest of society, yeah, right?
0: Right.
1: I mean, they're all sitting there. And also, let's just be real. I mean, let's pull the curtain back for a minute. You don't think that Brandon Ayuk and his representation have talked to Washington and understand, hey, if he gets released, he'd really like to go there. Or that Washington hasn't reached out to his agent and said, hey, you know, if you were to become free and become a free agent, you know, this is the NFL. People don't understand free agency, the first wave of it, is largely done at the NFL Combine. Like, these teams, there's a reason that the second tampering opens up, some guy gets $100 million. Like, it happens within 3 minutes of the deadline. Like, it's just, it is. So, look, if I'm the Niners, if I'm in John Lynch's chair, I'm sitting there saying, yeah, I'd love to get something back, but I also know realistically, like, I'm not getting. And I would maybe say, look, I've got, let's just say, a June 15th deadline. If I don't trade him by then, I'm moving on. And look, it's a rough spot, because if you're the 49ers, Kittle's coming off an Achilles tear in the playoffs. Who knows what he's going to look like early in the year, if he even plays. You've got Ricky Pearsall, who's a former first-round pick who got shot after getting drafted and had to work his way back from all that. Yeah. And Juwan Jennings is gone now. Like, that receiving room is thin. Like, that is not a room that you're just going to lose Brandon Ayuk's talent and not care. You're going to care.
0: I know they're relying a lot on Mike Evans, but, like, my thing, and I totally agree with you, man. He hasn't been able to stay healthy throughout the latter stages of his career. So I totally understand where you're coming from with that. I just am amazed. What people, I think, fail to realize a lot, Matt, is how much of a people business the NFL is. And, like, I don't take it lightly that this isn't their first contentious negotiation with a guy. The reason why my eyebrow was raised, Matt, is we've seen this year in and year out with San Francisco. It's every damn year, it feels like. I can't believe they just got the Trent Williams thing figured out. They're about to have to cut him.
1: Well, and by the way, that wasn't the first time with Trent Williams.
0: Exactly.
1: That
0: was, like, this is the best left tackle in the sport.
1: Yeah, he's the first Hall of Famer. Look, so. it's interesting, though, like, moving away from the Niners, it's very interesting. When you look around the league, there are certain teams that have a reputation for just getting deals done. I'll give you, like, Pittsburgh's an example of that. The Steelers, if they want to keep one of their guys, they just do it. They pay him. Like, Herbie got paid immediately. Highsmith years ago got paid. They paid Watt multiple times. They just paid Darnell Washington. Like, it's very rare. Very rarely is it contentious in Pittsburgh. It's just not. And then there's a team like Dallas, where with Jerry, you know, like, yeah, the guy's going to end up getting overpaid, but it's going to take 3 months longer than it should have. Like, that's just the history of the Cowboys. They are going to pay their stars. It's going to take for our Parsons was the one time that didn't happen. Mm-hmm. And it's because they got an offer they essentially felt like they couldn't refuse. But they paid it. The Niners do have a reputation for, look, a lot of times they end up keeping the player, but it is going to be a 15-round fight. It just is. And that's their style. And you could argue that it's benefited them. They've had a lot of team success. But you could also argue that it alienates guys after a while, because it does just wear on you.
0: It's a fascinating situation, man. We will move on from the Brandon Ayuk saga as our guy, Matt of NFL Sports Illustrated, joining us right now here on Sunday Morning Sports here on Westwood One Sports. I'm a little flustered here because I'm actively trying to text my guy Bonta Hill out in the Bay Area to see what he thinks of this. Matt Verderam joins us right now here on Sunday Morning Sports. Let's go to the big trades that happened this week in the NFL. I am not a believer in the New England Patriots, Matt, even after the A.J. Brown deal. I look at the way that Drake May played throughout the NFL postseason, and I have some questions about him going into year number 3. I don't think they're amongst the 7 best teams within the conference. Am I crazy?
1: No. So right after the AJ Brown trade happened, I sat down for SI and I did a little fun, you know, flash power rankings of the conference. Like, who do I think are the best teams? And I came out with, I think Buffalo is probably the safest bet. I don't even know if I think the Bills are quite honestly the absolute best team, but they're, you know, they have a great quarterback and he's not coming off a torn ACL like the one in Kansas City.
0: Right.
1: So I had those, even though the Chiefs, this is what I think of this conference. Even though the Chiefs went 6-11, I had them 2. This is like, well,
0: so do I. Yeah.
1: Right. Right. Like, if Mahomes is right, they've got Kenneth Walker, and you know what that, well, you know it's Spagnuolo, they're going to play defense. So, you know, but New England, you know, I had them 3rd, but I almost also had them like 7. I mean, I think they're right in that mix with Denver and Cincinnati and Houston and Jacksonville and Baltimore, who are all different teams for very different reasons.
0: Right.
1: But here's what I would say with New England, that I actually have them outside the playoffs, even though I put them 3rd for this reason. Their schedule this year is brutal.
0: Brutal.
1: Like,
0: dude,
1: last year, that schedule was so advantageous. I actually picked them to make the playoffs last season because I figured, well, they've got to win 9 or 10 games. That's
0: right.
1: A lot of career. And then this year, you look at it and you go, man, they could be good and go 9-8. Yeah. Like, they play the Seahawks on the road, the Bills on the road, the Chiefs on the road. Right? I mean, they believe they play the Chargers on the road. I mean, they have.
0: Dude, the first month is murderer's row. The first month is three out of the first four on the right. They could be 0-4. Now, if they go 0-4 now, that's you ain't coming back from that, Matt. But
1: no,
0: that stretch is
1: brutal. They could easily be 1-3.
0: Right. Three out of the first four being on the road. The schedule makers did not help them out at all. And then they got this stretch starting in early November where it's Green Bay, Detroit, the Chargers, Buffalo, Minnesota, Kansas City. So two stretches in their schedule where it gets pretty brutal. We're on the same page when it comes to New England. I look at the Eagles, who obviously gave up A.J. Brown. Matt, I think the Eagles have the widest variance of any team in the National Football League. I can very much see them winning 7 games, Sirianni being on the hot seat, getting fired potentially. I can also see them winning 14 games and representing the NFC in the Super Bowl. What do you make of Philadelphia, and how do you expect Jalen Hurts to perform post-A.J. Brown here?
1: So I think you're right in terms of some of the widest variance. I think Baltimore's that team for me, but I think Philadelphia's right in there. And I think Hurts will be good. I don't think he'll be great. The big question with them is, what is Mekhi Lemon right out of the chute? Because they're going to need him to be good. Like, he can't have a year that, frankly, a lot of rookies do have at receiver, where it takes a little while to get going. He's got to learn the offense. I mean, they can't afford that because they have Devonta Smith and they have nobody else who scares you in the passing game. And so, you know, it becomes, look, the one thing that worries me about Philadelphia beyond just losing Brown is Sirianni is a very unique coach in the sense that when they're rolling, he is out in front and he wants all the smoke and he loves that style. But when they start to stumble, he can never pull them out of the slide. Like, they just go off a cliff. That's happened twice in the time he's been there. And you just wonder with this team, they're not as good defensively as they once were. Like, I normally would say, yeah, I don't even think they're going to win that division. But look at that division. Like, I don't know who wins it. I was kind of in on the Giants. And then this offseason has been a disaster the last, like, month and a half. Neighbors can't run at a softball game.
0: Yeah.
1: Dark and Carter, like, at each other's throats. Like, I don't know if I want to pick them.
0: Yeah.
1: But, you know, the Commanders, a million questions. The Cal, maybe Dallas, but it's Dallas. Like, how do you pick Dallas?
0: Yeah.
1: So I think the Eagles are an interesting team. I don't think they can get to the Super Bowl, though. I think at best they're like the 5th best team in the conference.
0: It's going to be fascinating, man. I think that defense is why I have, you know, so much confidence in them. Fangio's going to get them going. They added Reek Woolen. I like that group. The Grenard trade, I think, is going to go down as one of the more underrated moves of the entire offseason because I think he's still got juice to rush the passer. But I agree for the most part with your thoughts on Philadelphia. They're another team, though, that the schedule is pretty interesting as well. Looking at the Myles Garrett trade from the lens of the L.A. Rams here, Matt, clearly a Super Bowl or bust for this group. Does the Garrett deal change your perspective on the Ty Simpson selection?
1: No, it doesn't from the standpoint that I still feel like they could have used that pick to get somebody to help, especially almost in a way more so now because they're so all in.
0: Right.
1: I mean, I would have, like, I can't remember a team that I looked at and thought to myself, man, that team is more chips every chip. I mean, if you're a poker player, like they pushed all their chips to the table, and they reached over to the guy next to him and pushed half his chips in. Like, they are so far. And so, in that regard, the Ty Simpson move almost makes, like, less sense. But, you know, look, before they traded for Myles Garrett, they were the Super Bowl favorites in every sports book in America. They are now even a little more so. They were, like, plus 650 in a lot of books before. Now they're, like, plus 550. I will say this. In the NFL, it is not a best of seven. It is a best of 60 minutes.
0: Right.
1: And you can just have a game where some team outplays you, outcoaches you, a ball bounces your way, whatever. But they are clearly the best team. I mean, on paper, they're the best team. The biggest thing with them is just staying healthy. I mean, you know, Stafford's 38 years old. Right. And Adams is 34 years old. And even Garrett's, and, you know, he's in his 30s now. Like, that's the concern. But, no, look, I think it was a rare win-win for both teams. I think if you're the Rams, you're absolutely loaded beyond. I mean, they went to the NFC Championship game and added two All-Pros to their defense.
0: Exactly. So
1: it's crazy. But but if they don't win this year, the amount of free agents that they have hitting the books, like, this is the year. Yeah. This is the, I mean, you couldn't be more all in for a million different reasons if you're the Rams.
0: Yeah, I totally agree with you. I happen to think, like you said, if they're able to stay healthy, if Stafford can stay upright, I think they'll be fine. Matt Verderam joins us of Sports Illustrated. Looking at it from the Browns standpoint, I said this during the week on the show when the news first broke. I like the return for Cleveland. Like, this is, to me, Andrew Berry once again playing chess and not checkers. Jared Verse is a damn good pass rusher. I don't think trading Myles Garrett changes the trajectory of the team, per se. You added first-round draft capital. The one thing that they have to do, Matt, and I don't know where you stand on their quarterback competition. I mean, Deshaun Watson, his skills are on the massage table still, pal. It would be organizational malpractice to me for Cleveland to leave the 26th season not having a concrete answer on what Shedeur Sanders is.
1: Yes. Yes. I was on the radio in Cleveland like 2 days ago. And spent 10 minutes basically yelling that if they played Deshaun Watson, they should be contracted. Like, what literally, benefit is there?
0: Yeah.
1: What benefit is there? Like, I guess my argument is this. Even if he goes out there and he's whatever, the 17th best quarterback in football, which would be a miracle at this point. Right. Like, if he's that, what is the end game? What, are you going to give him an extension? Like, who cares? He's gone anyway. Exactly. This season, they're terrible. They need to just play Shedeur Sanders for 17 games, and if Shedeur Sanders is horrendous, fine. Then you're better off anyway long-term because you're getting a top two, three, maybe one pick, and you can go draft the guy in the quarterback class that everyone around the league thinks is going to be unbelievable. And if he somehow ends up being really good, well, then you've answered your quarterback question.
0: And you have two first-round picks next year with no need.
1: But like, sitting there and playing Deshaun Watson,
0: that's crazy.
1: It's just insane. Like, there is no benefit at all to doing this. I don't even understand why Todd Monken's bothering. I would have just walked up to the podium and been like, yeah, guess what? Shedeur Sanders is our starter. I don't care if he throws 55 interceptions in three preseason games. He's our starter. And if he does it in the regular season, fine. Like, he's playing. Because to me, the one thing that would be even worse than all this is if they go into the season and Sanders feels like he can't make a mistake or he's going to get yanked out of the game. Yep. Like, you need to give that kid the confidence. Like, I'm serious. Todd Monken should call him into his office and say, Shedeur, listen, I don't care if you throw three picks. I want you to be aggressive. I want you to try to make plays. And you're my guy. I am not pulling you out of the game. Because any quarterback will tell you, if they think that the hook is coming because of a bad pass, they can't play. Nobody can function like that. So, I don't know. But I do love the return. And the Browns have positioned themselves well moving forward if they can find the quarterback.
0: And here's the thing, too. Like, last year, I think it was just a ridiculous set of circumstances to try and evaluate a young quarterback under because they were so bad. I'm not trying to – I'm a Commanders fan through and through, so I have no loyalty or allegiance to Cleveland. They've done as good of a job as anybody in terms of creating an infrastructure for a young quarterback to succeed. They now, like, they've revamped the offensive line. They've revamped the skill group. I happen to think he talked himself into being a fifth-round quarterback. I think there's first-round talent there. The 2 years at Colorado, it's kind of just hard to deny that. It wouldn't shock me if he came out and had success this year. And I know people are thinking, oh, that's the clickbaity thing to say. But, like, I mean, damn, he's got weapons. Anybody should be able to succeed in Cleveland on offense. And I can't believe that I'm saying that.
1: Well, you know, listen, last year, their draft class was as good as anybody's.
2: Amazing.
1: I mean, they walked out of that thing with Fannin. Who, like, people don't know who Harold Fannin is because they sucked so bad last year. That guy was fantastic. Like, he 700-plus yards as a rookie. You have Judy, who's the veteran guy. Now, the big question with the Browns are the guys they're bringing in first year, because you have Boston and Concepcion. How good are those guys out of the chute? And then Todd Monken. Like, what is he as a head coach, right? I mean, that is the question. He's never been an NFL head coach before. But they, you know, to your point, they brought in Elgton Jenkins. They brought in Spencer Fano up front. Like, they should be better in that regard. But the bottom line is, this year for the Browns is all about evaluating young talent. That's it. That's all this is. Like, and if they walk out of this thing with a pretty good handle on that, then you go into next year going, all right, you know, people only look at next year's picks. It's like, okay, not only do we have two ones, we've got a future two, a future two. You have enough ammunition. You can move up and down the board as you please. So, look, I think Cleveland's in a good spot, but the reality is they've got to nail those picks. For years they had extra picks, and they could never hit on them. They've got to hit on them. If they hit on them, they'll be good in a hurry.
0: That's the key. Matt, you are awesome, my friend. This is our first time getting to do this thing together. I was just texting my guy Carlos. You are awesome, my friend. Appreciate you bringing the juice for us here this morning, man.
1: No problem. Anytime.
0: That is one of the absolute best, talking all things National Football League. My guy Matt Verderam of Sports Illustrated. We opened up the conversation talking about the Brandon Ayuk saga in San Francisco. He spoke via Instagram. We'll let you hear that next.
3: Wow, wow, whoa. The Knicks are up 2-0. New York stole two games in San Antonio. The next two are in the Garden with a chance to sweep. Game 3 of the NBA Finals is tomorrow night. Westwood One Sports.
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0: 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Super duper excited for tomorrow night's show, where we'll be on immediately following a pivotal game number 3 in the NBA Finals. Can I tell you a little something about the Knicks? I'll do that to wrap up the show. Right now, though, we get to the most highly anticipated audio vault in all of sports talk radio. It is time for Say What?
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7: 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It will be a home run.
8: Come after me.
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4: It's Say What?
10: Say What?
4: With Linnell Willingham and Carlos with a K.
11: Oh, hello, Linnell. I feel like it's funny because I've been chiming in all day, but I feel like we haven't actually spoke all day, which is
0: because you're rude, Carlos. You're rude.
11: How the hell am I rude?
0: Because you're a Giants fan. I really realize that I don't give you enough crap for being a Giants fan. And from here on out, that is going to change. Just know.
11: Well, I don't give you enough crap for being a Maryland Commanders fan. Like, what do you want me to do?
0: You said
11: dirty,
0: Maryland
11: dirty
0: Commanders
11: commies.
0: Yesterday. Well, you said it yesterday. I'm not going to lie. I took offense to it. Today, it doesn't hit.
11: You can just call us Jersey Giants, and I'll get pretty pissed off, too. I probably shouldn't have given you my kryptonite. Start off Say What here with the Chuckster, Charles Barkley. TNT Sports, among other things. Or he's with ESPN. I don't know what the hell they're doing. But inside the NBA is apparently an ESPN vehicle, but it feels like it's a watered-down, bastardized version of it. But you still get Chuck being Chuck, which is what we want.
0: Yeah.
11: Let's go back to after Game 2 of the Knicks surviving the Spurs. Late comeback in the fourth quarter. Knicks hold on to get a 2-0 game, 2-0 series lead in these finals. Charles Barkley on the Knicks postseason run right now.
12: I'm going to say this. My man David Dennis from ESPN, we were talking. I'm not saying this is the greatest team ever. I'm going to make that clear.
0: Well, what are you saying?
12: If they win these next two games, This is one of the greatest runs in playoff history.
13: I can live with that.
12: Yeah. I mean, it's one of the greatest runs. I mean, you got to give them their props. I mean, it's amazing what they've
13: done. You got to give them their props, and maybe you need to give the Hawks some more props because they're the only team that took them to 7 so far.
0: The New York Knicks, guys, winners of 13 in a row. Only the 2017 Warriors have rattled off more consecutive wins in the postseason. Their point differential in this postseason, the greatest of all time. Their true shooting percentage this postseason, the greatest of all time. Despite all of that, coming up in about 10 minutes, I'll tell you why the Spurs are going to win Game 3. But I do agree with the Chuckster. This run, out of this world, dude. Out of this world.
11: The line for that game is Knicks minus 2.5, by the way, for all you bet.
0: Really? Uh-oh, that means we get free money. Free money is what I call that.
11: Yeah, I actually took New York minus 2.5. Let's go to A.J. Brown.
0: Wow,
11: as I segue away from that, so I don't have
0: when
11: to
0: you think you know a guy, huh?
11: A.J. Brown, newly acquired by the New England Patriots. He

0: me, you know, Josh was speaking, and he, you know, kind of cut Josh off, not in a rude way, but, you know, he just kind of took over, you know, and that's, it says so much from a young guy, you know, to know what he's talking about, number one, and to lead, you know, and to be the voice of this team. So, you know, when I heard that, I was like, wow, that was impressive. You know, obviously, I heard great things about him, but that part alone tells me a lot about him and how much he loves his job and, you know, he studies and everything, so, yeah.
1: He says all the right things, right? He says all the right things. My question is, if it goes bad in New England, will he throw a fit there too? I don't believe he was throwing a fit because things were going bad. I really think him and Jalen Hurts are beefing. I don't know if it had anything to do with a female or anything like that, but those two were BFFs. It's part of the reason why they traded for him. It's because those dudes have been friends for a long, long time. That relationship, not in a good place currently. We'll see, though, what happens with A.J. Brown in New England. They're not making the playoffs, though. Sorry.
2: Yeah, they're in the fringe for me. Like, I wouldn't be surprised if they make the playoffs. Yeah. If they do, it's going to be... It's got to be the division. I don't think they could get enough of momentum to win a wild card with how stacked the AL, the AFC is going to be. I almost said AL. I was like, speaking of baseball. All right, last one here.
1: Go, Yanks,
2: we've been
1: go.
2: Teasing it for about an hour, so we might as well pay off these bills. And as Brandon Ayuk, a very cryptic post on Instagram that yours truly cleaned up because FCC don't find us. Here's Brandon Ayuk on... I don't know what the hell he's doing. Here's Brandon Ayuk.
3: We dealing with, you know, like them kids when they don't get picked for the basketball game at the court. But they the ones that brought the ball. So they like, all right, y'all don't want to pick me? I'm taking my ball. I'm going home.
1: Can we pause this for a hot second,
3: ass boys,
1: right here?
3: Little ass.
1: So I want to try to break this down. He's saying... Y'all all have been out at the park where the kid that brings the ball doesn't get picked and then he wants to go home because you're not going to play with my ball without me. That's his way of saying
2: that's
1: to
2: me.
1: That's you? That was probably me too at one point. That was Ayuk's way of saying, hey, San Francisco, y'all don't want me, but y'all don't want anyone else to have me. Let's continue.
2: How come y'all don't want me, man?
3: Little ass boys.
1: Ouch.
3: Like when your kid, he got this one toy, but he don't really know how to use it correctly. So somebody else about to pick it up and play with it. And they're like, oh yeah, this lady. And they're like, wait, hold on, that's my toy.
1: Can we pause it again?
3: Ass boy.
1: Can we pause it again? Everybody's been there. We all got cousins, nieces, nephews. I don't got kids, not yet. Dog, I remember I had my WWF Titantron, dog. I used to have... where they had the metal on the bottom of the feet to where you would press it and the metal would touch the metal and then the music would start playing. My cousin didn't even like wrestling, bro. I'm playing with my wrestlers on the Titantron, or his wrestlers rather, on the Titantron, and I'm showing him how to do the music thing. Now all of a sudden, hey, that's my toy. I want to play with it. That's the Niners saying, hey, that's my Brandon Ayuk. You can't have him, even though we don't want him. Let's continue with Lee.
3: Ass boy, little ass boy, man, stop running from the belt. The belt coming. You scared? They scared. I mean, the truth is, they scared. They know how I get. They gonna say, "Oh yeah, B A did this, B A did that, B A did." You know that allegedly. But what they not gonna say is, B.A. suck at football because they know how I get. And they running from that belt that's on the way. It's inevitable. It's coming. Stop running. Stop being a female dog.
4: Stop being a female dog.
3: Stop being a little cat.
4: Being a little cat.
3: And stop running from the belt.
1: Stop running from the belt because it's coming. Do you know what he means by stop running from the belt? It's coming. If you take a look at the old NFL schedule, the inevitable is going to come in week 6 when the Commanders travel to San Francisco to take on the Niners on Monday Night Football. That's the belt. That's what BA's talking about. Stop being scared. It's inevitable. I'm coming. BA is essentially saying the Niners are scared of what the Commanders will look

0: like with him on the team. And I think he's right. Jaden Daniels, Terry McLaurin, Brandon Ayuk, Chigakonkwo, Bill Kroski Merritt, a top 10 offensive line in football, Adafe Owe, Kalavon Chaisson, Leo Chenal, Super Bowl champion. Not shredded up knees like Malik Nabers. Yeah. I can't wait till football season. Bro, I feel like me and you are going to be so raunchy during the NFL season.
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0: That's Carlos with a K. He's great at production. He's great at producing. He can read too. 310-840-4910. But look, real quick, I'm glad you brought that up, Carlos. Shout out to you. What was I saying? Why is he saying allegedly? Because he hasn't gotten the chance to tell his side of the story. Everything San Fran is saying is alleged. Pick up what I'm putting down? Let's do this. We wrap up the show the same way each and every day, each and every weekend, by giving you your cup of Joe to go, that shot in the arm to get you through the rest of the weekend. We'll give you a cup of Joe to go. 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

0: one final segment to go before we hand you off for the weekend. Remember, you can keep the convo rolling on social media at N-E-L-L underscore BTP. Carlos, I said it during the week, and I wish I would have gotten the chance to text this to you to get your reaction. I am officially a Los Washington Dodginals fan. I'm a Los Washington Dodginals fan. Because my damn Nationals are the best bats in baseball right now, but I can't not show love to Shohei Ohtani and the LA Dodgers. He was once again ridiculous last night. 2-for-2 at the plate. Had a homer. Batted in 2 runs as well. Dodgers right now atop the NL West at 42-23. They've got a pretty comfortable lead. But the injuries for that group has been tough as their starting pitching has taken a real hit. Tyler Glasnow on the 60-day IL with a back injury. Will Smith is officially day-to-day. Blake Snell's on the 60-day IL. Evan Phillips is on the 60-day IL. Bobby Miller. I mean, literally their entire staff, it feels like, is on the damn 60-day IL. But it hadn't stopped Shohei Ohtani from being a home run hitting homie. Shout out to the Nationals, though. The half-street home run hitting homies. Why do you call them the half-street home run hitting homies, Linnell? Because our studios at 106.7 The Fan in D.C., which is right across the street from Nats Park, is on Half Street. I'm creative. Hashtag go me.
1: True.
0: Shohei is great. I also love the San Antonio Spurs tomorrow night. We talked about it ad nauseum yesterday. If you missed any of that, Carlos has the podcast up for you. If you want to go rewind and hear in great detail why I like San Antonio tomorrow. Short story, or to make it short, every time the Spurs have had their backs against the wall this postseason, they have responded. I expect them to do so once again. Let's now wrap up the show with a cup of Joe to go. Your shot in the arm to get you ready for the weekend.
2: Look. Sales, get on it. By the way, we don't have any sponsors for Cup of Joe to go. I don't know what the hell they're waiting for. You and I like wrestling.
0: We love it.
2: I don't love what WWE has become, but I grew up on WWF / WWE. Yeah. WCW, Monday Night Nitro Wars with Raw, ECW with Paul Heyman. Was over doing shows at the Elk Club, and I'm over here on Broadway setting up the ring. You know, and
0: Are you serious?
2: No, I used to do like I did not know that, bro. Yeah, back when they were on the Elk Lodge in Queens Boulevard. So it's you know, back before they were even in the Hammerstein Ballroom, I was over here. Okay. I was on boots on the ground. I was in the streets.
0: That's a flex, watching, bro.
2: Watching Vampiro, you know, kick RVD in the chest. But you and I like wrestling. And one of the creative things about wrestling is where you can actually wrestle. Because, yes, there are arenas, and that's the global phenomenon now. But they used to be in the Hammerstein Ballrooms, like smaller theater venues. You used to have them at clubs. Have you ever seen a wrestling match at a library?
0: No, I've not.
2: Well, in Northern California, Benicia, California, to be exact, there was a sign out there that says, hey, it's about to be loud in here because Lucha Libre, it is a high-action, energy-packed story time that's bringing live wrestling matches to kids across the U.S. in order to promote literacy. So okay. They're doing this by having actual rings, like, built on the library grounds. And there are guys like, Libre, by the way, means, Libro means book in Spanish. Mm-hmm. So Lucha Libre is one of the wrestlers. But this started back in 2024 when two guys attempted to put on show at a library. One of the guys is Victor Von Richter. Based on another book that I have no idea what it's called. There's a country tour of like 40 libraries going from New Jersey, California, that are going to have live wrestling matches in order to show kids, hey, my wrestler is based on this book.
0: Could you imagine if someone did like a Shooting Star Press off of like a bookshelf?
2: A printing press.
0: About to say, man. That's going to do it. We appreciate everybody joining the program. Matt Verderam, Carlos Lee, the whole gang here this morning. We appreciate your calls as well. Back with you tomorrow on Westwood One Sports Night.
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1: And it is a great day to be alive on Westwood One Sports. Welcome in to BetMGM Game Day. Chris Mack alongside Kate Constable, ready to take you through your sports day. All day, basically. We got you the next 5 hours right up until 4 p.m. Eastern, and we've got a lot to get into. But before we get to anything else, a massive welcome back to Kate, back after, what's it been, like 47 days since you officially became Mama Kate. Welcome back, Kate. Great to see you. We got to see your daughter right before the show started. She said her first hello to the boys here on BetMGM Game Day. She's beautiful. You look like you're doing great. How is everybody?
2: Guys, it's so good to be back with you all. Yeah, it's been, I don't know how many days, Chris. We're coming up on 7 weeks, which is like time has flown and that feels like nothing at the same time. It has been the absolute best. Dad put her in her Mamba mentality shirt today for, you know, mom's first day back on the show. I don't know if anyone noticed that. But everyone told me, like, yeah, it's going to be the best job you've ever had. And so far, it's been the best job I've ever had. It's been just an awesome couple weeks. And obviously, that will continue. I did cry a little bit last night, like, thinking about going back to work. And in the back of my mind, I'm like, dude, you got to chill out. You're working from home. It's one day a week and 5 hours. Like, come on. You're not, it's not 9 to 5. You're not leaving her. But yeah, it's been great so far.
1: Yeah, she's 25 feet away. Dad's got her. You can,
2: exactly,
1: you know, she's, step out during break.
2: I can hear
1: break.
2: Her crying from the other room. Yeah, she's going to be okay.
1: So I am so excited for you and this budding family that has taken off, and it's great to have you back. You'll get through the next 5 hours. You'll be good.
2: We'll do it.
1: I know you got it in you.
2: We'll do it. We can handle it, yeah. For sure. Yeah. But yeah, so, it's like childbirth is crazy, Chris. I mean, you've been through it with your wife. Yeah. It's like from start to finish, the last 7 weeks, like, I went into labor at 12:30 a.m. and she was born at 4. Like, it was like,
1: whoa!
2: I blinked and she was here. So
1: she didn't waste any time.
2: She didn't waste any time. She said, "I'm making my my appearance," and we've been off and running ever since.
1: HOV lane. Wow.
2: Yeah.
1: That is. Yeah. I've been there for that process with my two kids. It was a long time ago now. But, I mean, to any woman going through childbirth, I mean, a million times over, I can't even imagine what it's like. I'll just leave it at that, because there's a lot going on there. And
2: I thought I was going to meet the Lord before I got my epidural. It was, I was like, just take me. I'm done.
1: Well, you made it. You made it. You only had to go through 4 hours of that, which is amazing. And now here you are 7 weeks later, and it looks like everyone's doing great. So
2: we're doing great. We're ready to talk sports.
1: Yes. Also incredibly happy for you guys, and great to have you back. So let's do it. Let's dive into the biggest stories of the day right off the top of the show, as we like to do. It's called the High Five.
3: Five.
4: Got him! Mazurowski strikes out 3 in the 7th inning. He finishes with 8 and a brilliant performance from Miz in Denver.
1: Jacob Mazurowski, another phenomenal outing for the Brewers last night. Brian Anderson on Brewers TV with the call as he struck out the side in the 7th. 8 Ks over his evening of work in those 7 innings, a 7-1 win for the Rockies. Not only, Kate, did the Miz throw the single fastest pitch in the StatCast era last night, 103.7 miles an hour. He threw 45 pitches of 101 miles an hour or more, another record. He's got a 0.2 ERA. That's a 0.2 ERA over his last seven starts. And we've got a legit five-horse race for the NL Cy Young right now between Mizorowski, obviously Christopher Sanchez, who had the scoreless inning streak broken this past week, Shohei Ohtani, who somehow is doing more amazing things on the mound than he's done at the plate over the last couple of years. And then you've got Paul Skeens, who doesn't look quite as good as last year, but is still Skeens. And Chris Sale, leading the Braves to an unbelievable start. So, five-horse race in the NL Cy Young race right now. Is there anyone you look at and go, no, that's the one I like? I mean, because it feels like this is going to be one of those back-and-forth things all summer long.
2: Well, that's the thing is, like, right now, the Miz looks like he should be the front runner after the performance last night, right? Like, that would be the obvious choice. But this is baseball. It's a long season. So can he continue that type of performance every, like, start in and start out? Probably not. So this whole thing is just going to fluctuate over the next three, four months up until the end of the season of Ohtani having a remarkable game. Sanchez having a remarkable game. So, like, if you're trying to bet the Cy Young right now, I wouldn't necessarily go rush to the window and bet Mizorowski just because of what happened the other night. I mean, clearly unbelievable performance, but I think you're going to kind of have to just feel this one out over the next couple of weeks, months, and because they've all been so good so far, and they've all had great performances. Obviously, the one by the Miz might be the best of all of them this season, though.
1: That was, yeah, I mean, just the heat that he pumps, and he continued to do it last night after hitting somebody in the head. A lot of pitchers, that affects them, gets them out of their headspace, and they can't regather, but he did. We'll go over those five horses in the NL Cy Young field in a little bit more detail, when they're going to be starting this week, what the numbers are, if you do want to bet it at BetMGM, all of that coming up in about an hour and a half here on BetMGM Game Day on Westwood One Sports. As we count down the five biggest stories of the day right off the top, the high five. Next.
3: Four. Champagne putting pressure again out of half court. Here comes the double. Bridges, Towns, wide open corner three. Knocks it down.
1: Mike Breen on the call in game two Friday night on ESPNC. Of a Karl Anthony Towns corner three over Victor Wembanyama. That put the Knicks up four late in the second quarter. Of course, they go on to win the game. We'll talk about Wemby in a little bit more detail later, Dave. But let's stick on the New York side of things as they get ready for game three tomorrow night at Madison Square Garden. Karl Anthony Towns, as much as we're going to talk about Jalen Brunson and how clutch he's been late in games, and he has, we'll talk clutch players a little bit later in the show as well. Karl Anthony Towns has been the best player on the floor through these first two games of the NBA Finals. Traditionally, a big target for NBA fans and NBA Twitter. Do you get the sense that maybe this is bringing people around to a level of appreciation for Kat? Like, would a Finals MVP kind of be the cherry on top and completely changing the narrative around his career?
2: I think it would 1,000% change the narrative around Kat's career. I mean, going into the finals, he was, what, 22-1 to win MVP? That's a long shot, essentially, which means no one really had faith in Kat being the guy to step up and be the best player. I mean, I think we could all agree we thought that would be Brunson, and Brunson has been great at times, but what Kat's doing for Kat-level, you know, type of performances, this is the best stretch of performances that we've seen from him these last two games, and even, you know, going back to earlier series in the playoffs. So I 1,000% think that the narrative is changing on Kat, and it certainly should be changing on him based on the consistency throughout the playoffs. And then, you know, his post-game stuff, talking about his mom and stuff, I think that's making him more, like, likable. Like, who's going to root against that type of thing, right?
1: Yeah, no, we're seeing, I think, Karl Anthony Towns kind of take that step from guy that everybody around the league recognizes, obviously, sports fans recognize, to becoming a household name, really. And look, for sports fans, especially NBA fans, you've all known who Karl Anthony Towns has been for years. But watching him show up the way he has in the first two games of the NBA Finals, I think, like I said, is giving some folks, anyway, a new appreciation. We'll get into that in a little bit more detail in about 15 minutes here on BetMGM Game Day. Next.
3: Three. Golden Tempo from last to first has to fend off Commandment in the final strides. Golden Tempo pulls away late. Golden Tempo has won the Belmont Stakes.
1: Saratoga's Frank Miramati on the call on Fox Sports at Saratoga yesterday for the Belmont Stakes. For the second year in a row, Kate, the Kentucky Derby winner skips the Preakness so that they can be ready for the Belmont and wins. So no Triple Crown, but two out of three. And I've seen this talked about in horse racing circles just a little bit. Not that I frequent that space, but with the Triple Crown taking place in this really tight, condensed window of 5 weeks usually, is it maybe time for the horse racing business to consider altering that schedule so that horses can actually run in all three races and we have a more legitimate shot at getting a Triple Crown winner every year? Because what we saw from Golden Tempo, both in the Derby a little over a month ago and again at Belmont yesterday, I think that's the kind of thing that, had it happened with the Triple Crown on the line, would have been one of those moments that every sports fan remembers where they are. Now it's just more like, oh, okay, another horse won two out of three because they had to skip the Preakness.
2: Well, okay, Chris, I'm not a horse girl. I'm not a racing type of, I don't follow it all that close. But my initial thought when, like, I literally saw the alert come across my phone yesterday that Golden Tempo won the Preakness. I was not tuned in. Like, why weren't we racing for the Triple Crown? And it makes sense. Like, the horse, it's too much on the horses. So, like, what's the point of having the Triple Crown if it's going to be too much on these horses and they can't even race in all three races anyway? So, yes, to answer your question, it should absolutely be spaced out, because it's not like necessarily like the horses couldn't do it, but like the health of the horse is at risk if they do it. So why do we have all of these races so close? Let's spread them out. That way they can actually run in all three, and a Triple Crown could potentially be crowned every year versus, you know, load management on these horses, right? Is that essentially kind of what it is?
1: Yeah. I mean, it would be nice to see them spread things out instead of, you know, 2 or 3 weeks between each race. Give us like a full month between each race so that these horses are able to rest and recover and all that. And look, I don't know. I'm like you. I'm not a frequent horse racing fan. I show up for the Derby and then maybe peek in on the other Triple Crown races. But I have to think there isn't a reason short of, I mean, there aren't any major horse racing activities taking place in the middle of the summer. So why can't we do the Derby in May, the Preakness in June, and the Belmont in July? Can we not make that happen? Could we do that maybe just so that these horses are actually legitimately able to run in all three and we're able to get a moment like yesterday's where Golden Tempo does the same thing he did at the Derby, comes up on the outside, a late burst, wins the race, but it could be for a Triple Crown, more likely. I don't know. It was just a thought I had about maybe spacing things out a little bit better, because, let's be honest, horse racing, this is their window, right? Every year people show up for the Triple Crown races, the Derby, and then when we find out the Derby winner isn't going to be in the Preakness, everybody turns away and finds something else, playoffs or baseball or whatever. And it would be nice to have people actually feel more invested in all three of those races. Anyway, five biggest stories of the day right off the top. We call it the high five. Next.
3: Two. Brunson dribbles. Pulls up. Jump shot. Back of the rim won't go. Wemby the rebound. 12 seconds remaining. Stolen by Brunson. And knocked down by Wemby. Brunson will shoot free throws with 9.5 remaining. Oh, what a turnaround in that sequence.
1: Mike Breen on ESPN and ABC at the very tail end of Game 2 of the NBA Finals Friday night. Wemby throwing the ball off of Stephon Castle's back. Then he fouls Jalen Brunson. Brunson goes to the line, hits the consequential free throws, or at least the first of the two. And the Knicks go on to win. They're up 2-0, Kate. The Knicks all time in series that they start up 2-0 are 14-3. The Spurs, conversely, all time in series where they are down 0-2, are 1-10. It feels like this thing will be lucky to get back to San Antonio for a possible game six. There's a lot of questions about Wemby, and I think we could go a million different directions with it. I don't want to take anything away from the phenomenal playoffs he had up until the finals started, but I think there's questions to ask, like, is Wemby too soft? Is Wemby too tired? Is Wemby too young? Is Wemby all of the above? Because he doesn't look like a guy who's ready to lead a team to a championship right now. He looks to me, to be honest, Kate, like a guy who exhaled after beating the Thunder in the Western Conference Finals. We saw how emotional he got after that win against OKC and just wasn't able to get the energy levels back up to where they need to be to win a best of seven against the Knicks.
2: I mean, he essentially said that in one of his recent press conferences, is that, like, they didn't come off of the high from winning the Western Conference Finals well enough to go into, to switch over mentally to be in the finals. And that's, I mean, I don't necessarily think it's Wemby's too soft. I do think he's just young. Like, the play where he threw it to Castle and Castle's not looking, like, LeBron James probably would have just taken the ball up the court, right? And said, like, Wemby should have just had the confidence. Like, it was almost like he was unconfident, unsure what to do when they were playing hot potato and trying to get it up. And, like, that should have been Wemby just taking the ball up the floor or slowing things down and trying to, like, take a breath. They had a little bit of time and settle his team so they could get the last shot. Like, those types of mental errors. I'm not sure it's necessarily, like, a softness that Wemby has, but tiredness, fatigue, both mentally, physically, immaturity, a little too young, all of those things is, I think, what's contributing to Wemby's play in the, through these first two games. And he's been great at times, but he has not been a type of player that's going to lead a team to a NBA title in, what, his third season.
1: Yeah, I think there's a lot more to unpack there. We'll get into the conversation about Victor Wembanyama and the Spurs and whether he can bounce back and help the Spurs bounce back in this series and make it a series. That coming up a little bit later, and in fact, you'll hear some of what Wemby said that Kate just alluded to there. That on the way later in the show, but number one.
3: Howden tried to walk out in front. That got stopped by Slavin. Theodore drive off the back wall, knocked in! Vegas wins in double overtime!
1: Sean McDonough on the call on ESPN and ABC last night. Shea Theodore's double overtime game-winning goal that bounced off the end boards and ended up behind Freddie Anderson for the Game 3 clinching goal in the Stanley Cup Final. The Vegas Golden Knights, Kate, become just the second team all-time to blow a four-goal lead in a Stanley Cup Final game and still win that game. Multi-goal leads have been blown in each of the first three games of this series. It has been chaotic, to say the least. It's been a hell of a watch, though. Has this crazy Stanley Cup Final had you locked in more so than you would normally be on hockey? And does it give us, you think, any indication about which way this series might go? Because I had thoughts coming into it, but, and I've had thoughts change based on how each game is playing out. But, I mean, from shift to shift, let alone period to period and game to game, it feels like there's no way to tell. There's no momentum necessarily, or as soon as a team has it, they lose it. It's just, it's a wild back and forth so far, and it's, like I said, been a hell of a lot of fun to watch.
2: I mean, NHL playoffs are phenomenal. Like, the Stanley Cup Final every year seems like it's a must-watch. This is even more than that because of the chaos. You're right. You don't know what's going to happen game to game. No team feels like they have all the momentum, but it's just pure chaos through the first three games, and that makes it so much more fun to watch. So, yes, I have been locked in on it, but I have no idea who's going to be hosting the Stanley Cup at the end of this, because, I mean, does anyone, based on how these games have gone so far? It's been wild.
1: This has been, what is crazy is nobody, I think, who was paying attention to the Stanley Cup playoffs expected this to be as wild as it has been, because it's two teams that got through the playoffs playing pretty disciplined hockey, at times boring hockey. Everybody thought it would be a boring series. It's been anything but. And Mitch Marner with a hat trick last night, the fastest hat trick, 6 minutes and 10 seconds, I think, in Stanley Cup final history. We'll talk a little bit about that later in the show. Plus something that relates to Marner, because a former teammate of his in Toronto has a big question in front of him this summer. So yeah, we'll even touch on hockey later in the show. There's a million things to dive into today here on Westwood One Sports. Alongside Kate Constable, I'm Chris Mack. It is BetMGM Game Day. We'll talk to Nick Shook of NFL.com coming up around 1:20 Eastern, 10:20 Pacific. Clearly, we've got to talk about the Myles Garrett trade to the Rams. It happened within the last week, and there's got to be a lot of stuff NFL offseason-wise, I think, that Kate probably wants to get off of her chest after being off for a while on maternity leave. Trevor Lane of the NBA front office show will join us as well to preview Game 3 and what remains of the NBA Finals. A lot going on baseball-wise as well. But coming up next, we touched on it in the High Five. Is one guy getting his just due? Is the opinion changing on the guy who's been the best player on the floor through the first two games of the NBA Finals? That's next, right here on BetMGM Game Day on Westwood One Sports.
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5: Wow, wow, whoa! The Knicks are up 2-0. New York stole two games in San Antonio. The next two are in the Garden with a chance to sweep. Game 3 of the NBA Finals is tomorrow night. Westwood One Sports.
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0: Reed on the 24. Ananobi drives on Wemby, gets inside, and throws it down. The force of OG Ananobi.
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2: Mike Breen on ESPN and ABC during the fourth quarter Friday night of Game 2 of the NBA Finals. OG Ananobi dunking on Victor Wembanyama. That's kind of been the theme of the series. The Knicks dunking on Wemby and the Spurs. And I don't mean literally dunking on them repeatedly, but just taking control of the series in the biggest moments. We'll talk to Trevor Lane of the NBA Front Office show a little less than an hour from now, right around 12:20 Eastern, 9:20 Pacific. 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Alongside Kate Constable, I'm Chris Mack. 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Is Carl Anthony Towns finally turning the page, Kate, do we feel like, to becoming a team, or excuse me, becoming a player that's getting the respect that it feels like the guy who, in my opinion anyway, has been the best player on the floor through the first two games of this series? Are people finally starting to come around on him? Because for a long time, he's been a doormat of NBA Twitter. People love to take their shots at him. And it feels like this is sort of changing the entire narrative around Towns and maybe changing the narrative around his career, the way he's played in the first two games of this series.
3: I think it has to, Chris. Like, You can't be playing the manner that Towns has been playing, which is phenomenal in multiple different aspects, and not have the narrative around you change, especially when it has been, I mean, pretty negative. You're right. Like, everyone takes shots at Kat on Twitter. And that's like the opinion of Kat feels like it's kind of been frozen back to when he like was first in the league, or his first couple seasons back when he was like in his mid 20s and he was soft. Like, any sort of physical, play against Kat, physicality down low, Kat would back off. I mean, he didn't like that. Mm-hmm. And that was a fair criticism of him early on in his career. But players grow and evolve. And I think what we've seen from Kat, just even in these last two games, but the playoffs as a whole this year, is that his game has evolved. He as a player has evolved. And you can't have those same criticisms that you had a couple seasons ago. I mean, even when he was in Minnesota, like, those were fair criticisms then. I think being in New York, I don't know if it's, I mean, I know he's from New York, but if that's toughened him up a little bit, just playing in that, under that microscope or that arena. Right. But I mean, he's gotten significantly better, and what he's shown through these playoffs is a player that certainly deserves his flowers for everything that he's done. Because I mean, even though Jalen Brunson is Mr. Clutch and is awesome in the fourth quarter, like, the Knicks would not be where they are in, again, in this series or here as a whole throughout the playoffs without the way Carl Anthony Towns has played and the numbers that he's put up in multiple different categories.
2: Yeah, the numbers are important here. Brunson is averaging 19 points, 2.5 boards, 4 assists per game. Obviously, we've talked about the clutch shooting, but overall, just 34% from the field, which I think has made those big shots in big late moments have that much more of an impact, right? But Carl Anthony Towns averaging 19.5 points, 12.5 rebounds, and 4 assists per game, shooting over 55% from the field and over 42% from three in this series so far. And yet, you look at MVP odds, and Kat is plus 175 at BetMGM, and Brunson is still even money. I really like that number. If I'm looking to make a bet on NBA Finals MVP, I have a hard time not putting my money on Carl Anthony Towns right now, given that the Knicks are halfway to the title. They've won two, and he's been the better player, or the best player, in my opinion, on the floor through those first two games. So, Kat, a Carl Anthony Towns MVP in the finals, Kate, I think would, A, not shock me at all at this point, but B, also completely change the way I think people look at his career after the way things started in Minnesota that you just talked about a moment ago.
3: Well, I think also, Chris, part of the reason Towns is the second favorite at BetMGM is because people haven't quite gotten over the previous narrative. Because
2: yeah,
3: the books can't price Towns above Brunson right now because everyone will run to bet Brunson because Brunson has that he has that respect so far. Towns is still earning that respect. And so that's why you see Towns as the second favorite, because the books don't want the liability of Brunson being, you know, higher than he is. And Brunson going off in these next potentially two home games. And so I think that still speaks to Towns not quite having earned the respect yet. I'm with you. I think that's, I mean, BetMGM plus 175. That's a phenomenal price on Karl-Anthony Towns for MVP of this, of the finals, based on how he's played so far. And I think he deserves to be the front runner. He deserves to win it if the series were to end today. And that would be enough to cement him going forward, because he's kind of had to reinvent his game a little bit in New York too. I mean, I forget which series it was, but he talked about, okay, I'm going to scale back on my number of shot attempts. I'm going to be more of a passer, and I'm going to be okay with that, that type of thing. And he's becoming more likable. So I think all in all, Cat deserves to be MVP. And if he wins MVP, that will certainly cement or change the narrative around how a lot of people talk about him.
2: And I think there's also a good question to sort of zoom out from just this series and the Knicks and Karl-Anthony Towns and even Victor Wembanyama. You zoom out and ask yourself, like, are we seeing sort of a, not revolution, that makes it sound a whole lot bigger than maybe it is, but just we see these things go in cycles in the NBA, right? Where for the last 10 years, maybe 10 to 15 years, it's been a very guard-driven, perimeter-driven, shot-heavy, especially from beyond the arc type game. And it's driven by, obviously, the Steph Currys of the world. He's at the top of the mountaintop in that regard. And I think what we've seen through these playoffs, whether we're talking about Wembanyama punking Chet Holmgren the way he did in the Western Conference Finals, or now the Knicks with Towns, Ananobi, and Robinson, and all these other big men sort of taking control of the series and Wembanyama shrinking, is the focus of the game has very much become on the big man. And now you've got a guy in Towns who not only can play that role on both ends of the floor, but can also ball handle. He can hit a three. Like, this is, in my opinion anyway, I don't know what you think. It feels like we've come all the way back around to, okay, it's not necessarily a post-up game. The big man's going to stand on the blocks and wait for the ball the way Shaq used to. But the big man revolution is happening in that players like Towns or Wembanyama are the drivers of what's going on in all of the big games late in the postseason.
3: I mean, if you look at some of the top players in the league right now, Jokic, Giannis, yeah. I mean, and I shouldn't even throw out Embiid. Embiid, a former MVP, a big man.
2: But I think the point about Embiid is a good one, though, because like when it felt like the Sixers had life at some point in this postseason, it was because of Embiid. And so, again, yep, the series and the games within that series were driven by the big man. When Embiid was on, the Sixers looked like they had life.
3: Yeah, exactly. And we're not in like back to the 90s where it's like the big man, like you said, you just go post up down low. It's like these big men have kind of absorbed some guard skill set. And that's what's making them so important, is because they can initiate an offense. It's not just throw it into the post and let them go to work. They're initiating an offense that opens things up completely. Like Towns shooting threes, one of the best 3-point big men, like that changes the dynamic of the game, like, incredibly. And so it is what we're seeing, is a renaissance of the big man, but not your traditional big man. It's kind of the evolution of a guard skilled big man, if you will,
2: yeah,
3: that has the pat, like Jokic's passing. Like that's an incredible skill set that he has that most big men back in the day didn't have the court vision that Jokic has. And so that's what we're seeing. And Cat has some of that.
2: And what I love is that the best players in this mold still have, I think more often than not, the desire, the want to, the willingness, as we've seen from Towns in these playoffs, in this series so far, to get down low. And if things get a little grimy, they're okay with that. Towns has come around in that regard. Jokic definitely does not have a problem with that. Antetokounmpo hasn't had a problem with that. Embiid, when he's healthy, you know, is at his best when he's playing that way. And I think that's the one thing, to bring it all the way back around to Wemby, who we'll talk about in greater detail later in the show. That's the one thing we still question about Wemby.

0: My only counter, like, I completely agree with you, Chris, but my only counter argument to that is, like, think of Giannis year three. Remember how skinny and frail Giannis was when he came into the league? Like, he looked like a baby. Yeah. Giannis is a, I mean, he's the Greek freak. He is a freak right now. Like, his body type, his physicality, the muscle he put on, I feel like that's what Wemby needs to get to, and that's what he will get to. He's just still so young in this league, and so he probably doesn't know how to use that strength. Or maybe he doesn't quite have that type of strength, but will he get there? I think it's like, if I had to bet on it, which we do a lot on this show, 1,000%, yes, I would bet that Giannis puts on some muscles, or I'm sorry, Wemby puts on some muscles, some weight, and is a completely different player in terms of kind of banging down low and going to work in that aspect as his career moves on. Like, granted, he's already this far in year three. We want him to be there already, but like, there still is an evolution that I think he needs to go through.
1: Knicks favored by 2.5 in game three tomorrow night at Madison Square Garden, which sounds like it could be an insane environment with the president going to the game and the security around Madison Square Garden. Sounds like, I mean, you take a game at Madison Square Garden and it's crazy enough, the energy in that building, but then you add all this whole other layer of what should just be insanity for the people trying to get into the garden for game three. I can imagine what it's going to be like tomorrow night. Don't forget, you can watch the show on YouTube and you can chime in there as well. JC Roof on YouTube. Cat's the best player so far in the finals. Knicks in six. I don't know if we get to six games. We'll see. The Spurs winning tomorrow night would go a long way in making that happen. Trevor Lane of the NBA front office show is going to join us in about 40 minutes to talk about game three tomorrow night, specifically what we've seen through the first two games and where the series goes from here. But coming up next, there is the proposal out there from Major League Baseball towards the Players Association as they eye a possible lockout this offseason that would put in a salary floor that would cause about a dozen teams around baseball to have to instantly raise their payrolls. Should teams start thinking about doing it now? Those teams that are going to have to advance payroll, should they start doing it now to get ahead of it? Is that responsible? We'll get into the conversation. There are some ideas I think both Kate and I have about who could do that right now. That's next here on Westwood One Sports.
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3: Wow, wow, whoa. The Knicks are up 2-0. New York stole two games in San Antonio. The next two are in the Garden with a chance to sweep. Game three of the NBA Finals is tomorrow night. Westwood One Sports.
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1: Big day of baseball. We'll get into that NL Cy Young picture that we were talking about earlier in the show a little deeper in about an hour here on BetMGM Game Day. Chris Mack alongside Kate Constable, fresh back from maternity leave, looking great. 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I have a thought here, Kate, and tell me if I'm crazy, because we both are in cities where there are teams that could spend more money and put together rosters better than they do in Major League Baseball. You're not far from the south side of Chicago and the White Sox, who have gotten off to a great start this year, a whole lot better than anybody expected for the White Sox, but are bottom four in Major League Baseball in payroll. Right now, their payroll for this year sits at around $111 million. I, of course, have had the great misfortune of growing up a Pittsburgh Pirates fan in Pittsburgh, a team that for decades has been accused of not spending enough money, rightfully so. Being accused of it, I should say, rightfully so. $135 million on their payroll right now, and there's this new proposal for Major League Baseball that would set the salary floor as soon as next year at $170 million. So I look at teams like the Sox, like the Pirates, like the Nationals, the Rays, the Guardians, who are also having a good start to the season as well, the Marlins. And I go, wait a second. You're going to have to raise payroll by anywhere, when we talk about these teams, anywhere from 30 to 40 to maybe as much as $80 or $90 million in one offseason. Would it be irresponsible to just start doing it now, finding young players that you want to commit to long term and just handing them massive contracts? Like, if I were the Pirates, I would call up Scott Boras. I might not expect a positive response because it's Boras, but I would call up Scott Boras and say, hey, we want to give Skeens 10 years, 500 mil, 50 a year. Bang, it's done. We're at the salary floor for next year as soon as it kicks in. And we've locked up our starting pitcher, our Cy Young Award candidate for the next decade, no problem. Again, I'm not saying Boras would accept those terms, but if I'm the Pirates, just as an example, I go out and do it. I get myself to the floor now and start spending that money before I get to the offseason, and I start committing to these young players.
2: I mean, I think that is the logical move, because otherwise, once the floor is set, Then you're just having to spend out of having to spend. And so you end up making mistakes or, you know, knee-jerk reactions in terms of who you're signing, what you're spending, where if you start now, you can kind of start building to that. Murakami, like the Sox, either they should trade him right now and get a ton back for him, or if for the payroll thing, why don't you sign him to another long-term extension right now?
1: Yeah.
2: Like, why don't you pay the guy? And that's part of it. They probably won't do that, but those are the types of things that they could do now, and that would help once the floor is raised to get to those numbers. Otherwise, you're going to be scrambling, and maybe you sign players that like don't fit your long-term plan or aren't, you know, going to be, I don't know, someone who's necessarily fits into your organization at the time. That's what it feels like would happen if teams wait.
1: Yeah, what I'd hate to see happen if this salary floor becomes a reality, which I'm hopeful it does, not just the floor, but the cap. And I thought baseball put forth a very good faith proposition that should be the starting point for negotiations going forward when they went back and forth with these proposals a couple weeks ago. But what I'd like to see is not these teams that are going to have to raise payroll going out and every year signing a bunch of veterans to overpriced one-year deals, right? Rather than bringing them in on, you know, prove-it deals at a smaller amount of money, actually, they might go out and, like you said, make poor decisions and sign guys to way too much on these one-year deals, and these veterans don't pan out. Instead, spend the money on the young guys that are in your system and lock them up now. That's the whole point of creating this floor, so that if you're going to be forced to spend the money that we all know you have to spend, you better spend it on your homegrown talent and keep them around and keep them from hitting free agency. And then hopefully you'll also have the money to go out and actually be a competitor in free agency, but lock down your guys first.
2: So, Chris, for your Pirates, like, who would you like to see them lock down? Do they have any prospects that are coming up that you're like, okay, this, I mean, this is someone who you should be paying and keeping on your roster for the next X amount of years?
1: I mean, Skeens obviously is the first one that I mentioned and you would jump to. But I mean, you could look at the young starting pitching that they have. Like Braxton Ashcraft is young and is having even a better year than Skeens, actually. And it's not being talked about enough. But that is a guy you could lock up long term. And you could do it at a pretty reasonable rate, I would think. Or maybe one of these veterans that you brought in on a trial 1 year deal, like a Brandon Lau, who's, you know, near the top of the league lead in home runs, give him an extension for 3 or 4 years. You've got the room to do that now. If you've got to get yourself to that salary floor, you're going to have to spend some of that money. So, you know, I think a team like the Pirates, or maybe even a team like the White Sox, are teams that need to find that right mix of locking up young guys, but making sure that they also spend the appropriate amount of money on bringing in veterans or keeping veterans around who come in, like I said, on those 1 year prove it deals. Well, if they prove it like Lau is doing for the Pirates right now, then go ahead and extend them and keep them rather than letting him walk in the offseason or moving him at the deadline, which is tradition for all these teams that don't want to spend and find themselves traditionally near the bottom of the standings.
2: I was going to say, that sounds like exactly what the White Sox do. Like, oh, you're pitching well for us. You're having a good season. All right, see ya. We're going to ship you off because we don't want to spend anything. I almost like the idea of the floor more than I like the idea of a cap, because it would force teams. And I mean, maybe it's because we are fans of the White Sox and Pirates and are tired of them being at the bottom. Like, maybe teams at the top don't really love that, but it just feels like our teams are going to get better because of it. Whereas, you know, I mean, obviously a cap that has its own positives in terms of maybe the Dodgers aren't just winning every single year, but I like the floor a little bit more because our teams, Chris, are probably going to become a little bit more competitive because of it.
1: Yeah. I mean, I just, like I said, I think that proposal that Major League Baseball put forth a couple weeks ago, yeah, there's some tweaks that need to be made that would be more player friendly, but I think it's a really good faith way to start these negotiations as opposed to the Players Association, who just freaks out every time they hear the word cap. We'll talk more baseball in less than an hour. Jacob Mizorowski, hell of a start last night in Denver against the Rockies. The NL Cy Young race is totally bonkers, but coming up next, is anything short of a Super Bowl appearance a disappointment for one team that is clearly all in on 2026? That's next here on Westwood One Sports.
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11: 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We're still doing that? 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I don't get it. 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
2: A bean and cheese burrito for a dollar. 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
7: First down. Burrow is under pressure. He's sacked. And there it is. A record that has stood nearly a quarter of a century has a new leader as 30-year-old Myles Garrett records his NFL record 23rd sack of the
8: year. 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
9: Thanks to CBS for the call of Myles Garrett's record-breaking sack against the Bengals in Week 18. Myles Garrett no longer in the AFC North terrorizing Joe Burrow, Lamar Jackson, and Aaron Rodgers. He's off to the NFC West. He is now with the Rams. Is anything short of a Super Bowl appearance a disappointment for the Rams? We'll get to that in 1 second. Coming up in 20 minutes, Trevor Lane of the NBA Front Office Show will join us to talk about the finals. Maybe some offseason chatter as well, because the draft is not far off on the horizon. And then what I imagine will be the summer of Giannis will take off. We'll see if he actually leaves Milwaukee or somehow pieces things together with the Bucks. Coming up 1 hour from now, NFL regression candidates. Certain teams are being talked about all over the NFL space as teams that could, you know, fall back this year after things benefited them last year. We'll get into all of it this afternoon here on BetMGM Game Day on Westwood One Sports. Chris Mack alongside Kate Constable. So Myles Garrett in LA, Kate, this is quite obviously the Rams going all in. Not that they were already Super Bowl favorites, but this is turning the temperature all the way up on trying to bake your Super Bowl souffle. Do you bake a souffle? I have no idea. I shouldn't have used that analogy if I don't know.
10: Yeah, my mom used to make spinach souffle, and that was in the oven, so that's baking it,
9: okay.
10: Right?
9: Okay, yeah. So there you go. It worked. I pulled it right out of my butt, but it worked. They've turned the temperature all the way up on baking their Super Bowl souffle by acquiring Myles Garrett. There are the rumblings about Aaron Donald out there, too, which I think are kind of silly, even though he still looks like he could destroy quarterbacks and offensive linemen. Is it right that, I shouldn't ask, is it right that the Rams are Super Bowl favorites? Maybe we can start the conversation there. I mean, they already were before they acquired Garrett, but just how big a favorite should they be? Should it be a massive disappointment for the Rams and their fans if they're not at least in the Super Bowl?
10: Yes. Based on where they went last year, I mean, you could easily argue they should have been in the Super Bowl last year. So you have all of this talent. You're not losing a ton offensively, really, on either side of the ball. You still have Matthew Stafford. And if you have Matthew Stafford, the MVP of the league last season, yes, he's older, but he's still pretty good. You got Sean McVay. Like, you have all the pieces in terms of what teams look at. Quarterback, coach, in the trenches, like, that's all pretty good. Their defense last year, among, I should double check my stats before I say that they were among the top defenses in the league, but they were solid last year, right? And yeah. I mean, yeah, Jared Verse goes, but you get Myles Garrett, the sack leader last season. And I think that if you are not in the Super Bowl, it is a disappointment because of this move is essentially saying you're going all in because you know Matthew Stafford's window is closing. And so, like, let's go get one now. Maybe you suck for years, you know, you're upcoming once Stafford's done and stuff. But, like, you're going all in right now.
9: Yeah, I mean, it has a bit of a Last Dance vibe to it, just mm-hmm. a little bit. Because Davante Adams isn't getting any younger, right? You mentioned Stafford. They've gotten younger on the defensive side of the ball, obviously, over the last couple of years. But shipping Verse out to Cleveland changes that. You get Garrett, who's in his 30s. And, you know, there is that feeling of, well, if it doesn't happen now, when the hell is it going to happen? And I think that's what continues to heap all of this pressure onto the Rams that, hey, if you can't get past the Seahawks and into the Super Bowl or anybody else that may be standing in the way in the NFC, and it's a pretty, I think, pretty strong NFC playoff contender field, right? Like, I don't know about the Eagles. I'm not quite sure what it's going to look like without A.J. Brown. Maybe it's for the better. Maybe it's not. I think the Cowboys are going to look better this year than last year. That's just in the East. The North is stacked. All four teams, I think, have legitimate hopes of going to the playoffs, even the Vikings, who some people consider at the bottom of that division. The South, okay, it is what it is, but somebody's got to make it. And I think when Baker Mayfield's playing well, the Bucks should be the favorite there. Mm-hmm. And then you've got three quality teams in the West. We didn't even mention the Niners yet. So I think it's a really strong field. But when you look at the Rams, they've got to go. Anything less than the NFC Championship game is like our jobs on the line type talk, I think, should be a part of the conversation.
10: When you lay out all those teams, yes. And I think like the NFC West might be the toughest division to get through. I mean, you mentioned the North being pretty tough, but like the Niners should be healthier. Like I saw a report yesterday, Kittle's hoping to be back week one. Yeah. I mean, does that happen? We'll see. The Seahawks. I mean, so if you can win that division, those are the teams you're going to be trying to beat out, I think, towards the end of the season.
9: As long as the Niners are practicing next to that power plant, I don't know if they're going to get any help.
10: They don't need to worry about them at all. Yeah.
9: But no, but I do think like the standard is very high. The expectations should rightfully be very high in LA for what's expected of the Rams. And I think, like you said, you know, what does the future look like when you decide to sell out on your first round picks for, like, you go back a decade now. Yeah. They have either traded the player that they made with the first round pick or traded the pick itself. And clearly Les Snead's F them picks philosophy is the way they're going to go. And so it shouldn't surprise anybody that they are all in on now. What was interesting was the other side of this trade as people sat down and talked about it this week, Kate, as Andrew Berry, the GM of the Browns, sat down to answer questions. You know, you're dealing with a team that, like I said, has that sort of F them picks philosophy in Snead and the Rams. And yeah, you got a first round pick this coming draft, a second rounder the following year, a third rounder the year following that. So a first, a second, and a third is a decent haul. But Andrew Berry was asked about the reports that maybe there could have been even more on the table, especially in the way of first round picks, as they were looking to deal Garrett and talking to other teams besides just the Rams. This is what he said.
1: That wasn't the goal. That wasn't the goal of Miles. And probably what I mentioned on the onset, if we were to trade Miles, it's a very narrow universe of deals that satisfy it. You know, everyone wants to have a Myles Garrett on their team, but, you know, not everyone can afford that acquisition cost in terms of players, you know, picks and dollars. And so, that was not the intent of any of it.
9: So the intent and the goal of trading Garrett was not to maximize the number of first round picks. I had a hard time parsing through Barry's answer and what he really could have possibly meant by that, because what it sounded like to me was, well, the goal wasn't really to see how many picks we could get. It was just to trade Miles. And it, I know that can't possibly be what Andrew Barry meant.
10: Hearing that, I do feel like he worded that really poorly. Like, he probably didn't think through that answer enough before he spoke. It, and Grant just threw this in the chat. Is this Nico Harrison levels bad? This reminded me of the Luka Doncic trade. And maybe, like, not to the extent of, like, middle of the night, we're going to do this, like, all quiet, not tell anyone in the organization. But in terms of, like, not shopping your player around. Now, granted, Myles Garrett had a no-trade clause, so he had to waive that in order to go to the Rams. And I do think, like, getting Jared Verse, he was a first round pick. So, like, could you call this getting two first round picks for Myles Garrett? And it, within one, you know what you're getting in Jared Verse. I mean, the defensive rookie of the year, his first season, a two-time Pro Bowler. So, like, instead of getting two first round picks and not a player, you get a player that you know what they're going to become
9: first,
10: or what they are.
9: First round pick quality, yeah.
10: Yes, versus like drafting someone and maybe they don't pan out. And like, the Browns aren't an organization that you look at and they're like, they're awesome at drafting, right? Like, that. So I don't necessarily hate what they got back for him. It is just interesting that like they didn't shop him around, but I do think part of that no trade clause might be some of the reason they didn't shop him quite as much as the general public might think they should or could have.
9: I was actually talking to someone from Cleveland Friday afternoon. And I was talking to this guy, and you know, Cleveland and Pittsburgh have this rivalry. He was in town for the Morgan Wallen concert, the one that actually happened, not the one that got canceled.
10: Ooh.
9: As you see my eyes narrow.
10: Are we bitter, Chris? Yeah,
9: I'm not nearly as bitter as my wife is, by the way. We were ready to go out the door yesterday. She's got her cowboy boots on. She's got her fringy halter top and all that. And
10: she worked on that outfit for a while.
9: Yes. And like, we're getting ready to jump in the car with our neighbor friends and everything's packed up. We're ready to go. Bang. The notification comes that the Morgan Wallen show was canceled. And yes, there are a lot of angry Pittsburghers this morning, because the storms that rolled through, it wasn't really as bad as it should have been to cause the cancellation of a sold out concert with Morgan Wallen. Anyway, I'll push that to the side. There was a guy in town Friday who I was talking to from Cleveland who got to go to the show that actually did happen. And we were busting each other's chops a little bit because Cleveland and Pittsburgh have this rivalry. And I said to he said to me, you know, do Pittsburghers hate Cleveland more than any other city or any other rival? And I said, no, not really, to be honest. You know, Pittsburghers, I think, have a bigger chip on their shoulder towards maybe Baltimore or Philly, because those are the teams, you know, the Ravens and the Flyers are both big rivals of Pittsburgh teams. I said, I think the feeling we have towards Cleveland and the Browns specifically is more one of almost empathy, right? Because the Browns have just been such a hot mess for so long. And I feel like that sentiment is beyond the 412 area code now. And most of the country looks at Browns fans and just goes, oh, it's like when you do something dumb in the South and they don't want to insult you by telling you you did something dumb, they just look at you and go, oh, bless your heart. Like the whole NFL universe, all fans just look at the Browns and I'll go, oh, bless your heart, darling. We're here for you if you want to talk about it. And there's just sympathy and empathy towards the Browns because they can't. It's yet another rebuild. And who knows who the quarterback is? And yeah, you got Jared Verse. That's great. And you got these picks. But does anybody, like you said, really trust Andrew Barry and the Browns to make the right moves with those picks?
10: No. So, like, no. And they have a lot in 2027. Like, they have plenty of stuff where they can. I mean, you're not turning your franchise around with, like, fifth and seventh picks, but round picks, whatnot that they have. But it just, it feels like, yes, Jared Verse is a great player, and yes, you did get another first round pick and everything, but like, you're still going to be at the bottom of that division until you get the quarterback situation right. And you may have a zillion quarterbacks in that quarterback room, but like, are any of them going to pan out? So like, maybe this comes down to, okay, do you get a quarterback in 2027 that is your next franchise quarterback? And then maybe that makes that trade more worth it if that's the player that essentially pans out from that trade and turns your franchise around. But again, do we count on the Browns to do that?
9: No. Very little faith in that front office to actually do the right thing with, you know, look, they'll probably have a top 10 pick again next year because the Browns are bad.
10: The Browns.
9: And they will have had another year to figure out, like a full year to figure out whether Shedeur Sanders is an NFL caliber starting quarterback or not. But if he's not, then you're going right back to the drawing board again in the 2027 draft. And that's great. You could use that top 10 pick on a quarterback, but it would be a whole lot better to have that in place, to already know who your quarterback's going to be and be able to use that top 10 pick on, you know, some sort of support piece, an offensive lineman, maybe
10: any other position,
9: anything. Look at the Browns depth chart. And then to have the second, you know, the other first round pick, which I imagine will be very late first round because it belongs to the Rams. You know, that's the opportunity to maybe, but it's just, it's got to feel so hopeless. Look, again, I'm a Pittsburgh Pirates fan. I've grown up a Pirates fan, so I know hopelessness when I see it. And the Browns have just been mired in hopelessness for going on 30 years now, other than the one wild card win with Baker Mayfield, conveniently enough, against the arch rival Steelers in 2020. They've done nothing to inspire any level of hope. In fact, it almost feels more hopeless after this.
10: Well, also, you look at the teams that were below them in the standings last year, like the Raiders. They got their quarterback. They should be better than a 3-win team this year. Even the Titans, in the, like, another year of Cam Ward. So, like, you could go from, I'm just looking at the standings from last year. You finished, what, 13th, 5-12? They could be at the very, very bottom of that conference next year based on, you know, how some of the other things shake out. But it's there's really no hope right now. There's no light at the end of the tunnel, it feels like, for the Browns, despite getting Verse, getting a couple of a first round pick. It's I mean, the Rams were the winner in that trade, I want to say.
9: Yeah, now they just got to have it translate on the field and be the winners there as well. Otherwise, to bring it full circle here, I think anything short of a Super Bowl appearance is probably a pretty big disappointment for the Rams and their fans. Alongside Kate Constable, I'm Chris Mack. This is BetMGM Game Day on Westwood One Sports. Coming up in about an hour, Nick Shook of NFL.com will join us. We'll talk about not just the Myles Garrett deal. We could talk about Caleb Williams, Madden 27 NFL cover boy. We could talk about rookies we expect to have a big impact. We'll power rank our expected most impactful NFL rookies later in the show as well. But coming up next, back to the NBA Finals. Game 3 tomorrow night, New York, Madison Square Garden, Knicks and Spurs. Knicks trying to put an absolute stranglehold on the series. How do they do it? How do the Spurs bounce back? Trevor Lane of the NBA Front Office Show will join us next here on Westwood One Sports.
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5: The cover star of Madden NFL 27 has been released, and it's Chicago Bears quarterback Caleb Williams. Yo, fans in the Windy City, is this a good thing? The third-year quarterback is on Madden Curse Watch. 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

0: Bridges on him. 4 seconds. Fox to Wembanyama. Pulls up. Jumper. Won't go. Rebound taken by Vassell. It's over. It's over. The Knicks survive. This magic carpet ride continues. 13 straight victories, and they lead 2-0 here in these NBA Finals.
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2: Mike Breen on the call. The end of Game 2 in San Antonio on ESPN and ABC. It's a 2-0 lead for the Knicks over the Spurs in the NBA Finals. We ran down the numbers earlier. It is not good for the Spurs. 1-10 all time in series where they've been down 0-2 to come back and win the series. The Knicks all time 14-3 in those series where they have led 2-0. Game 3 tomorrow night in New York should be a ridiculous atmosphere. Not just because it's the Garden for the finals, but because the president's going to be in the building, all the associated chaos that comes with the security around the Garden and Times Square and all over New York with that going on. So not only the NBA finals, but an added layer of energy to the Garden. I'm Chris Mack alongside Kate Constable here on Westwood One Sports. It's BetMGM Game Day. Trevor Lane of the NBA Front Office Show and the Laker Nation Pod joins us now. Two places where it should be very interesting around the NBA and front offices this offseason, Trevor, and specifically in L.A. with the question of LeBron's future. We can get to that stuff a little bit later, though. Let's talk about this NBA Finals so far. And what, in your opinion, is the reason we've seen Victor Wembanyama specifically have the issues that he has had? We talked about Karl Anthony Towns and the way he's played in the first two games. He's probably been the best player on the floor through the first two games of this series. But Wemby, since the Western Conference Finals, has seemingly shrunk just a little bit. Certainly not literally, still the biggest man on the floor, but figuratively. What do you account for that?
3: Yeah, I think that this is the one of the first times really we've seen in the playoffs where Wemby has looked his age, where you'd say there's a lack of experience here that is plaguing the San Antonio Spurs. You didn't see that last series against the Thunder. In fact, I thought they looked like the Spurs looked like they were the veteran team in Game 7, and it was the Thunder who looked more unprepared for the moment. Right now, though, it looks like the Knicks may just be a team of destiny. They are absolutely clinical in their execution, the way they are pestering Wemby and just pushing him out of his spot, make him uncomfortable out there on the floor. He's not doing nearly enough in the paint. A lot of that is certainly credit to Karl Anthony Towns. His ability to shoot the three drags Wemby out of the paint a bit. And the Knicks have done a nice job moving the ball around, the drive, the kick. Once they put the Spurs in the blender, they do not let them out of it. Just constant driving kick actions keeps Wemby on his toes, keeps him from being able to just camp in the paint and use those endless arms to block shots all night long. So they're doing a phenomenal job just making Wemby work play after play after play after play. I do think fatigue is setting in a little bit as well. He's playing more minutes than what he saw certainly during the regular season, but the Knicks are doing a masterful job as a team. I give a lot of credit to Kat for frankly outplaying Wemby up to this point, but the Knicks, they're the execution that we've seen from them and the level-headedness we've seen from the Knicks has certainly been a contrast from the younger Spurs side so far in the series.
4: Trevor, you say you give a lot of credit to Kat, and we've talked about Kat a lot just over the last hour on this show. Of does the narrative around him change because of his play in the last two games and the playoffs as a whole, the performance that he's had, and not really, I mean, you go back to some of his early days in his career, he's soft, he doesn't like physicality, he fouls too much, all of that, like, is that all out the window based on what we've seen from him so far?
3: Yeah, I think we're seeing a sort of revenge series from Kat. He's going out there and he's using his physicality in so many tremendous ways. His athleticism. You look at the way he's attacked Wemby off the bounce. When Wemby has come out on him to contest the three, he's driving past him and he's not like slipping by, sliding by. No, he's powering past Victor Wembanyama. He's going to the hole with bad intentions defensively. He is pushing, shoving, doing everything he needs to do, battling in the paint. But what I really love is every time Wemby gets switched off to anyone else, Karl-Anthony Towns is just a battering ram in the paint because he knows there's nobody else that can keep him off the offensive glass. So he's grabbing offensive boards just by outpowering everyone else out there on the floor. It's like, this is the moment for him. You could argue he should be the finals MVP right now if the series were to suddenly end. The way that he is taking everything that has led up to this moment and putting it into this game, the shooting, the offensive skills, the defensive skills that he's flashing now. Remember, he came into the NBA out of college known as a defensive guy. We're seeing that pop up as well. And he's been plagued by those questions about his physicality that he's throwing into this game too. This is Karl-Anthony Towns prime right now. And I just love what we're seeing from him out there on the court.
2: 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Do you get the sense, Trevor? It shocked me, not necessarily in a bad way. You want to see a team celebrate a victory. But the way the Spurs celebrated after Game 7 against OKC, in particular Victor Wembanyama, had me question if they were going to be able to get back to where they needed to be emotionally and mentally for this series. And I think we can see now, and Wemby has even alluded to this in some of his comments, they haven't been able to. Is this giving you the sense that maybe this is, we talk about it all the time with young teams across all sports, but especially in the NBA, that this is the lose before you can go on to win kind of moment for this young Spurs team?
3: I think it very well could be. And, you know, Wemby with his comments after Game 7 gave me a lot of hope that it was not going to be that case. The way he was talking about how important it is, how this is his main thing, is basketball, and how this is the most important thing to him. And he, you know, the comments he's made the other day about wanting to be the face of the league and all these sorts of things. Everything that we've heard from him suggests that he gets it. This is not an opportunity that he's going to let pass by in terms of his ability to become one of the all-time greats in the NBA. But it's very hard. It's very difficult, even if you do have that mindset going in of, we are not going to fall victim to this. We beat the Thunder, so everything's good mentality. We're just happy to be here. We're not going to fall into that. We want the whole thing. Even when you have that at the forefront of your mind, it's still very difficult to bounce back from a 7-game series and then get into a series against a well-rested Knicks team that has swept their way through the last two rounds. And they've had the good fortune of playing teams that have been coming off of 7-game series. It's a very difficult challenge, especially when it's a tough physical series against a team like the Thunder, to bounce back like that. I thought Game 1 reflected it perfectly. You know, we saw a little bit of the rust in the early going from the Knicks. We saw the rest giving the Spurs the advantage. And then we went the other way, and as the game went on, it was that rest advantage for the Knicks that ultimately won the day for them. So I do think there's an element to it, and that's for the NBA moving forward, that this may actually be the scary result here, is Wemby losing in the finals, because you know he's going to come into next season as an absolute destroyer. He's going to be spend all summer grouchy, not happy, training his butt off, and we could see an absolute dominant Wemby to start the season next year. So that's the scary thought. But the Knicks, that's not their concern. They need to go out there and take care of business and do what they can to capitalize on a younger Spurs team that's coming off of a very difficult series.
4: Yeah, I mean, if Wemby last offseason is training with monks and doing all sorts of stuff like that, what's he going to do this offseason after potentially losing in the finals? Trevor, question that just I have personally is, should Mitch Johnson have called a timeout after Wemby got that rebound before passing it to Castle's back? Like, it felt like they were all kind of out of sorts there. Wemby was sped up a little bit, but like, they had timeouts. Should that play beyond Mitch Johnson not calling a timeout there?
3: Yeah, that's certainly part of it. I mean, I get it. The ball's in the hands of your best player. You're getting into transition. You're getting out there running. And I understand it's Wemby, right? So it'd be different if it were Luke Kornet or some other big right. That was trying to dribble down the floor. It's Wemby. He's routinely done absolutely incredible things. I get that element of it, but it felt like everything was so scrambled in that moment. And it's a split second decision, but I was surprised in the moment that he didn't call timeout there. I was also surprised when we made the decision that he did and turned it over and all of that. But that's a moment to get the ball into the hands of one of your guards, though the play is probably going to be ultimately to get the ball back into Wemby's hands. So you can make an argument either way. I do think, though, that he should have called timeout in that moment, because just the way that was lining up, I thought the Knicks were already getting back defensively. I don't think there was much of an advantage to be had by having Wemby just dribble the ball up the court. You were better off setting up a play and then running something in the half court than trying to get out in transition. I thought that transition opportunity was not there anyway. But perhaps as we're talking about the growing pains of a young team in San Antonio, maybe that's the growing pains of a young coach as well. Mm-hmm.
2: Trevor Lane of the NBA Front Office Show with us on Westwood One Sports. If the Knicks finish this off, Trevor, where do you rank them amongst the all-time great single-season NBA championship teams? I mean, right up there, I would think, with like the 17 Warriors. Just the stretch of dominance that they had before this series began, and then continuing to win against a team that I think a lot of people thought, whoever came out of the West, in this instance the Spurs, were kind of de facto champs. The East was given a lot of, you know, just downgraded a lot in these playoffs based on how it shook out. But the Knicks kind of staking their claim to be one of the best single season NBA champs of all time.
3: Yeah, it would be one of the best playoff runs that we've seen ever. They would be certainly one of the best playoff risers. Look, there's a reason why we had whoever came out of the West as the likely champion, whether it be the Spurs or the Thunder, because those two teams have simply been better than the Knicks over the course of the regular season. And that's credit to New York for picking up their game. When we get to the playoffs here, they've done a phenomenal job taking their game to another level and really showing everybody what their ceiling can be as a club. And not everybody can do that. Not every team can get to the playoffs and then play their best basketball, but that's exactly what they've done. You look at the win streak that they're on right now. I mean, they haven't lost since the end of April. Since the end of April, they haven't lost. And here we are. You think back to the 2001 Lakers, who went on their run, sweeping their way all the way to the finals before they lost game one against Allen Iverson's Philadelphia 76ers and then winning four straight. That's the kind of run right now these Knicks are on. This will be remembered as one of the greatest playoff runs, I think, that we've ever seen from an NBA team, given the way that they have stepped up their level. Yes, there'll be a lot of commentary about, well, but they played teams coming off a 7-game series and they got teams that were a little beat up and all of that. You know what? You can't control who's in front of you. All you got to do is get out there and win. And that's exactly what the Knicks have done. They're playing phenomenal basketball. It's not perfect. I think they can actually, this is the scary thing, I think the Knicks can actually get better. Jalen Brunson has not shot particularly well this series. I think that's about to change for game three. But this is an incredible, incredible, incredible playoff run for the Knicks, and certainly ranks up there among the all-time great runs that we've seen in the NBA.
4: Trevor, how much credit do you give Mike Brown? Because it's not often, I know he's not a first-time head coach, but his first season with the Knicks, especially, you know, just the styles of coaching between he and Tibbs the years prior when the Knicks made it to the Eastern Conference Finals. Like, what type of credit does Brown deserve in this run?
3: He deserves tons of credit. I mean, this is what he was brought in to do, was to take them to that next level, to get them to that next step. They almost got there, and it wasn't quite enough. They changed their coaches to see if that could put them over the hump, and now they find themselves in the NBA Finals with a 2-0 series lead. I think he's done a fantastic job relying on his bench in big moments, trusting them to come up with big plays. That's something that Tom Thibodeau is not necessarily known for, but he's done a great job empowering guys like Landry Shamet to come in and knock down big shots, give him big opportunities, and he's been rewarded for doing that. So when the Knicks decided to move on from Tom Thibodeau, it was a very controversial decision. There were a lot of people who said, wait a minute, you know, this was a really good season the Knicks just had, and they beat the Boston Celtics. That was the team they were assembled to beat in that playoff series. They were specifically put together to try to counter that Celtics team. Shouldn't this be mission accomplished? Shouldn't you stay the course? Instead, they took a chance. They made a change. They said, we have our sights set on bigger goals, and it's really paying off for them right now.
2: Trevor, before we let you run, I wanted to ask you, obviously, about the offseason and just how you see things playing out around the league. We're a little bit more than 2 weeks away from the draft. If Giannis Antetokounmpo is going to get moved, there's been indications by Bucks owner Jimmy Haslam that he wants to do it before this year's draft. I would think that's the first big domino to fall this summer, but obviously we've got the question of what LeBron decides to do. Whether he's willing to stay in LA on a bit of a bargain deal, doesn't sound like he's very excited at that proposition. If not, where does he go? And then how the second apron is figuring into what everybody wants to do this offseason and really limiting the amount of big names we may see bounce around the league this summer.
3: Yeah, I think we're going to get a very active NBA summer. You know, you look around the NBA, how many teams, especially with the new rules that just came into play regarding the draft lottery, how many teams are going into the season thinking we're going to rebuild, we're going to

0: run has been, teams aren't going to look at the Knicks and say, well, you know what? There's just no stopping that. We might as well wait a few years for them to fall off. No, I think teams are going to be very emboldened to go out there and try to challenge the strength of the Knicks. Or if the Spurs come back, the Spurs, the Thunder, of course, are still going to be out there. But I think we're going to see teams that are very motivated to make some big moves, to add to their rosters, to do everything they can to improve. And that means we're going to get, I think, a very busy NBA offseason. I do think Giannis Antetokounmpo gets moved. It makes too much sense. If I am the Bucks, I am definitely, if he tells me anything other than yes, I am 100% signing that extension when you can offer it to me August 1st. If he says anything else, that's it. You're out. I'm trading him immediately and not allowing him to have the kind of power that he would have if he gets to free agency next year. So I do think Giannis winds up getting moved because I don't think he's going to agree to that contract extension. And trading him before the draft makes sense because then the Bucks will be able to use those picks in the draft. Sounds like there's already some good offers out there. As far as LeBron and what he's going to do, that seems to be very much up in the air. If he is going to take any kind of a pay cut, whether that's the Lakers or otherwise, I think he's going to want to get a sense of what it is that he's going to be taking a pay cut for. What will that pay cut allow? Will that allow, if he's going to the Warriors, will that allow him to play with Steph and Draymond? And can they add another piece and go from there? What about the Cavs? Can they do some maneuvering to get under that second apron, maybe even under the first apron, depending on how much money James Harden is willing to take? And then with the Lakers, can he take less and allow them to make use of the cap space they could, not definitely, but could have access to? So there's a bunch of huge stories around the NBA. Giannis, LeBron, certainly at the forefront of it all. But I think we're going to get a lot of activity. It's going to be a busy NBA summer. And again, we're going to have so many teams going for it next year. This is Adam Silver's dream scenario, right? Is all these teams are going to be going for it and playing to win. There's no incentive to lose anymore. So I think we're in store for a great, great offseason in the NBA.
1: Best place to stay up to date on how all of it is being maneuvered, the NBA front office show, which Trevor co-hosts. And of course, he's got your Lakers insight as well, Lakers Nation Pod. You can check that out as well. Follow Trevor on X at Trevor Lane. We appreciate the time today, man. Enjoy game three tomorrow night.
0: Hey, thank you guys for having me. Appreciate it.
1: Trevor Lane, co-host of the NBA front office show, Kate, and the host of the Lakers Nation show as well. This offseason, I think, like Trevor said, is going to be fascinating to watch with all of the factors at play with Giannis, with LeBron. What do the Cavs, like he said, decide to do with Harden? Can they get out from underneath that deal? And the second apron and then the lottery implications on everything. Like Trevor said, a lot of teams that are going to look at it and say, well, we can't really tank anymore. We're not in the middle of a rebuild anymore. We've got to go after someone or something to propel us upward in what could again be a wide open East. And other than the Spurs and the Thunder in the West, that second tier could be wide open.
2: I mean, my biggest thing that I'm just interested to see where Giannis goes. I think that's going to change a lot. And that's going to make, I mean, he's going to want to go to a contender, but that's going to make some team, like, talk about the Rams jumping to the favorites or being a Super Bowl or bust. Like, wherever Giannis goes, it's likely going to be a Larry O'Brien or bust type of situation, even in his first season with that team.
1: The one thing, and it's a little bit of a crazy scenario I've cooked up in my head, but there have been rumblings about the possibility of Giannis to the Cavs. You know, is it maybe Donovan Mitchell back to Milwaukee to create the cap space to make that work? And then if LeBron is actually interested in going back to Cleveland for one final year, could you get LeBron, Giannis, and Harden together in Cleveland? Is that something that would work cap-wise and instantly make them contenders in the East? And that's just one scenario. You could cook up a bunch of them, but it's why it all starts with Giannis and where that domino falls.
2: Yeah. That would be something that, I mean, I have no idea what LeBron's thinking, but like if I were LeBron and you may have to take a pay cut in LA, but you could go back to Cleveland and finish your career there and team up with Giannis, like that kind of seems like a no brainer to me. Again, not in the mind of LeBron James, but like, yeah.
1: Yeah, and it gives the Cavs somebody who they can trust, I think, to handle the ball in those big moments. And in LeBron, and you're not necessarily always putting it in Harden's hands, because we saw how that worked out. Make Harden a little bit.

0: more of a secondary player in those situations if you've got LeBron and Giannis. I don't know. Maybe it's a pipe dream that I'm cooking up for my friends in Cleveland. Top of the hour, we'll get into some of those teams that I think people are looking at around the NFL and saying, nah, there's no way they're as good this year as they were last year. They're going to fall off. Some candidates we have for regression in the NFL. But coming up next, it is a deep and wide race for the NL Cy Young, and one of the guys near the top of the list went off last night. We'll talk about him and the other guys involved in that NL Cy Young race next here on BetMGM Game Day on Westwood One Sports.
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2: Wow, wow, whoa. The Knicks are up 2-0. New York stole two games in San Antonio. The next two are in the Garden. With a chance to sweep, Game 3 of the NBA Finals is tomorrow night. Westwood One Sports.

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1: 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Chris Mack alongside Kate Constable here on BetMGM Game Day. Jacob Mizorowski, another ridiculous start in Colorado last night, Kate. 45 pitches, I think, of 101 miles an hour or more, which is ridiculous. 8 strikeouts. He's down to 2-1 to win the NL Cy Young. His next start Friday against the Phillies. You've got Christopher Sanchez of the Phillies, obviously the favorite in the NL Cy Young race after that scoreless inning streak he put together earlier in the month of May. He starts tomorrow in Toronto. We've got Otani in the mix. We've got Paul Skeens in the mix. Those two won't face each other, but their teams will this week in Pittsburgh, the Pirates and the Dodgers. Chris Sale is right there in the conversation as well with the way the Braves are playing, and he is pitching. Do you have a favorite right now in the NL Cy Young race? Let's take the odds out of it for a second and take the value proposition out of it. Just one of these guys in the NL Cy Young race that you like right now, Kate?
2: I mean, I think I would say it's between Sanchez and Otani. Like, what Otani's been doing, I know he hasn't pitched, the volume of innings hasn't been there quite yet, but, like, the numbers that he has is unbelievable. But you could really, I mean, and then the innings thing that Sanchez did earlier this year, like, that's crazy, too. I think you could make a very fair case for any of the top three, but you can't necessarily count out Skeens, right? Like, a slower start for Skeens, but a slower start for Skeens is like a Cy Young start for most players in any other year where you don't have this crazy race going on in the NL right now. Like, I think a lot of players even further down the board could be Cy Young candidates in another year when this type of stuff isn't going on. So just based off what we've seen so far, and Mizorowski's been phenomenal, too. I'm just trying not to be overly, like, recency biased with him based on what we just saw from him. Like, I'm trying to take that factor out of it. I don't have an answer for you, Chris, because any of the top three, those I would be totally fine if any of those guys took home the award at this point.
1: Yeah, I felt the same, you know, victim of the moment type thing when looking at Mizorowski too. But it's like 7 starts in a row now. He's been impeccable. A .2 ERA. I think if I strip the odds away and just talk about who I think has the best chance to win, Skeens has always been good at bouncing back. And after a couple of rough starts, maybe he's in a position, especially in a series where a lot of baseball eyes will be on the Pirates and the Dodgers this week, to have a quality start, bounce back, look like Skeens again, and maybe start a run that vaults him back up towards the top of the list. I wonder when we get to the voting at the end of the year, how much the memory of the Sanchez scoreless inning streak may be in the rear view and affect people's voting. Can he continue to pitch like that the rest of the year? I think everything right now points me towards the Miz, but you said it's hard to count Skeens out. And then Otani might get it just based on the fact that he's a unicorn. Like, that's if he continues to do what he's done, he has to be in the mix. Coming up next, teams we think could fall off from where they were last year.
3: NFL. This is Westwood One Sports.
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1: 1 hour from now, is Webby just too soft to win a title? Or is he too young, too tired, and a million other things that are going on with him and the Spurs as they're down 2-0 to the Knicks in the NBA Finals with Game 3 tomorrow night at Madison Square Garden. It's Westwood One Sports. Chris Mack alongside Kate Constable here on BetMGM Game Day with you till 4 Eastern, 1 Pacific, talking not just NBA Finals, but NFL offseason as well. We'll touch a little bit on that wild Game 3 in the Stanley Cup Final and just a wild series overall later in the show. Plus a big absence for a team that felt like they were trending in the right direction, battling for the lead in their division in Major League Baseball, but now could be in a tough spot for the next 6 to 8 weeks with a superstar out. Nick Shook of NFL.com will join us in 20 minutes as well. 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There are a few teams, it feels like, Kate, that immediately fall out of people's mouths when we talk about teams who aren't going to do as well in 2026 as they did in 2025. The Patriots, because of the softness of their schedule last year, how they got, you could say, lucky in the AFC Championship game, not having to face Bo Nix, all the other distractions, that's a nice way to put it, around Mike Vrabel this offseason. I've seen people question whether the Bears are due for regression after all the one-score games they won in 2025. The Broncos have been mentioned similarly. I talked to Courtney Cronin about some of these teams on Friday when I filled in for Nick Costos on You Better You Bet. When you look at teams that are ripe for regression in 2026 over 2025, who are you looking at, maybe aside from or including those three that I just mentioned?
2: I hate to say it, Chris, but the one that stands out the most for me is the Chicago Bears. My Chicago Bears. How do they not? How do they not? You had 7 1 score wins and 8 fourth quarter comebacks last year. You had a first-time head coach that, I mean, exceeded all expectations, and he is kind of one of the only, not the only reason, but he is one of the reasons that if they don't regress this year, I think it's because of the culture that Ben Johnson has put in. But you're the hunted now going forward if you're the Bears. Mm-hmm. You're not hunting. Like, you have arrived, and teams are going to want to beat you. And now you have the toughest schedule in the league this upcoming season, where you had a fairly soft schedule last year. Like, I don't know how the Bears don't regress a little bit. Now, can they still regress and make the playoffs? Yeah. I don't think they go from first to worst in the division, but I think there's no way that they play or they win as many games, especially in the manner that they did last year, this upcoming season. So, I mean, for me, again, hate to say it, but the Bears are going to regress. They just are.
1: Yeah, you know, I feel like the one thing that's kind of flying under the radar just a little bit with the Bears, and look, Roma Dunze and Luther Burden, I think you can like both of those guys and what they're becoming or what you expect them to become and still also look at them as relatively inexperienced in big moments. And DJ Moore was the guy in those big moments. You talk about those 7 fourth quarter comebacks, one score games that they won. And it was Caleb was looking for DJ Moore and finding him. Yeah. And there were some incredible moments during the run the Bears had last year. But Burton and Adunze aren't yet quite, I don't want to say ready. We don't know if they're ready, but they haven't been through those moments yet. Right. So we don't know if they're ready. So I think it's going to be interesting to see when they are in those moments. You know, they're down in the fourth quarter, and Caleb Williams is trying to lead the Bears down the field. It's entirely possible that Burden and Adunze and Colston Loveland, for that matter, all show up in those moments. But you don't have DJ Moore to lean on or fall back on in those moments. And it might take some time for those young receivers to adjust to being the go-to guys in those spots.
2: And, Chris, like, let's not forget the elephant in the room here. Caleb Williams is on the cover of Madden, which means something terrible is going to happen. That's part of the regress right there.
1: So the Madden curse, and I talked with Courtney about this on Friday as well. Like, it's not necessarily the guaranteed thing that it was when we think back all the way back to like Mike Vick in 2006 or whatever, 2005 or whatever it was. You know, Josh Allen won an MVP the year he was on the cover of Madden, right? There was no Madden curse for Mahomes when he was on the cover or Brady.
2: Tom Brady,
1: when
2: even, he was on right? The, yeah.
1: Yeah, when he was on the cover with Mahomes. So it's not necessarily an every year thing, but I mean, you could look at Saquon's season last year and be like, ooh, that was a down year after being on the cover of Madden. So I realize we're talking kind of tongue in cheek about this, but like, yeah, it always seems to come at a time in a guy's career where so much is being expected of them because they're on their ascendancy, they're on their rise, and then maybe they hit a plateau for a year or even have a one step back kind of year before they take two more steps forward. And, you know, that wouldn't be totally shocking. Like, he's missing his number one target from last year, and he's adjusting to more targets for Burden and Adunze. And, yeah, I think there is a question about how, not the Madden curse necessarily, but how Caleb handles those expectations leveling up a few notches and paying off on those expectations.
2: Which then in that case, Chris, it's not a curse. Like Saquon regressing last year after the tread that he put on his legs the year before, that's kind of expected, right? Like it's not because he was on Madden, which is the point you're making about Caleb Williams. And I guess the team as a whole is likely to have the Madden curse because they're likely to regress. Same with the Patriots. Like if you threw Drake May on the cover, the Patriots probably aren't going to win as many games. That's another regression candidate that you threw out because of the schedule that they had last season, like softest schedule in the league last season. Of course, you're going to win a boatload of games. That gets significantly tougher this year. You bring in a new wide receiver that needs some chemistry between the quarterback and wide receiver. Granted, I mean, that's probably going to happen before the season starts, but like, yeah, the Patriots could be a cursed regression candidate this year had any of their players been on the cover of Madden.
1: Yeah, I look at the start of their schedule, too. Like, the first 4 weeks for the Patriots aren't necessarily easy. Like, you open up the opener, obviously, in Seattle, the Super Bowl rematch against the Seahawks. And we have no idea what the Steelers may or may not be. But you get them for your home opener in week two, and they're traditionally right on the edge of those playoff discussions, and we'll see how that goes. And then, yes, you've got a trip to Jacksonville. Maybe Jacksonville is another team we're talking about as a regression candidate, but a trip to Buffalo in week four. So the first 4 weeks of the schedule don't really give the Patriots the option of starting slow. Like, they've got to be ready to go from the jump. You have to hope that Drake May and A.J. Brown find some somewhat instant chemistry. They've got training camp and the preseason to work on it, obviously. But, you know, that's what everybody in New England is talking about as why they shouldn't be a target for regression. Well, yeah, we had a soft schedule last year, but another year under Drake May's belt, the big-time experience of going to the Super Bowl. We just brought in A.J. Brown. Why would we regress? But I think you look at them and go, yeah, but you got through it last year without being tested by tough teams very often. Mm-hmm. And then when you got to those tough teams in the playoffs, CJ Stroud melted down and you got the benefit of not facing Bo Nix and playing in a snowstorm in the second half, which kind of leaned into your style of play to begin with. So the Patriots for me are the team that I look at and go, yeah, probably still a playoff team. Probably still right there in the conversation as like a 9-win team, but certainly not the Super Bowl contender that a trip to the game last year would indicate they should be.
2: No, and that's the thing with a lot of the big-time regression candidates, Bears and the Patriots, like we're talking about, is like regression doesn't necessarily mean that they have a terrible year. They just aren't they just aren't going to put up the same number of wins type of thing. I mean, do the Patriots get back to the Super Bowl this upcoming season? Probably not. If I had to, you know, how many teams go back to back to the Super Bowl other than the Kansas City Chiefs. Like, that type of thing. It's those teams that are in the middle last year that I think could take steps back where they are finding themselves at the bottom of the league, where these top-tier teams from last season I don't think are going to find themselves at the bottom of the league this year, even if they do significantly regress type of a deal.
1: Who's one of those teams in the middle of the pack from last year that you look at and go, ooh, I could see them going from like a 9-ish or, you know, 8 or 9 win, 10 win season to, oh my God, that team just went, you know, 5-12, 6-11, and they're looking at a possible top 10, top 12 draft pick.
2: I mean, like the Miami Dolphins, are they going to win 7-10 last year? Like, you have Malik Willis as your quarterback, new head coach, all that jazz. Maybe a team that drops a little bit more. I mean, Definitely. Even the Colts, I know they started off like so strong with Daniel Jones, but what does he look like coming back? 8-9 last year. Maybe they're a little bit more like 5-12 or the Browns were type of a thing. And then I don't know, NFC, I'm sorry. The Panthers. They won their division, like 8-9. Do I still have faith that the Panthers are going to like continue to progress forward at a high rate? Maybe I should, but I really don't. Should I?
1: I think you have to. You look at the Panthers and Bryce Young in particular, and there's still a whole lot of exactly what we both just did. They go 9-8. And be right there competing for the division title again, or right. I think they could go 6-11, and we all go, okay, well, yeah, it's the Panthers. Doesn't shock us. That doesn't surprise us. I do think that your call on the Colts is a good one too. Like, I could see that because there are no other options at quarterback outside of Daniel Jones. And you have the shadow of Anthony Richardson and what the heck you're going to do there sort of lurking around the corner at every turn. And just let's just throw it out there. You never want to see anybody get hurt, but what if Daniel Jones, either via another injury of some sort or just poor performance, there's nothing indicating, I don't think, that he's necessarily going to bounce back and start the season 8-0 again. So let's say they've got to pull the plug on Daniel Jones. Who do you go to in that situation? It's not Richardson. I mean, are we talking about Riley Leonard? Is that very quickly the wheels could fall off real easily?
2: The depth chart to be like, who is the third string quarterback after behind me? Like, I didn't even off the top of my head, real quick. Yeah, Riley
1: You're
2: Leonard.
1: You're not calling Philip Rivers again, right? Like, that's not.
2: I think he did. He officially retire again? Like, do you have to retire twice?
1: I think you have to refile, because you have to file reinstatement papers, I think. Right. And then so you probably have to refile the retirement papers. I don't know. That's a good question. But yeah, you're not calling up Philip Rivers is my point. Like, that's a team where if the quarterback situation goes sideways, you're in trouble really quickly. Like, the Steelers would be similar to that. If Rodgers gets hurt and is out for a significant amount of time, depending on what your backup situation looks like, because you don't know if you're going to keep Mason Rudolph around as a backup. If you do, what's that mean for Will Howard or Drew Aller? You're not going to stash four quarterbacks on the roster, but I don't think you're going to sneak Howard or Aller through to the practice squad via waivers. So, like, if they decide to go into the season with Howard as the number two and Aller as the number three, you're very quickly in a real bad spot if Aaron Rodgers gets hurt. Nothing against Will Howard. I mean, he may end up growing into an NFL-capable starter at some point, but I don't think right now Steeler fans would be comfortable just throwing him into the fire and seeing what happens if Rodgers, say, had something happen and were out for a month.
2: Well, and just within that division, too. Like, they could lose plenty of division games, which brings them back. Like, you still are going up against Burrow and Lamar Jackson and the Jared Verse-led Browns with Shedeur Sanders year two. Like, there could be plenty of losses within the division that knocks them down quite a few pegs, for unfortunately, Chris, for your Steelers.
1: Yeah, no, I mean, any team with that tenuous, and look, we've said this before, it's not breaking news. Any team that loses their starting quarterback is all of a sudden in a bad spot. Unless you really just have an implicit trust in your backup and a very good backup quarterback. There are a few spots around the league where you don't take a giant step back if your starter is lost for a significant amount of time. But the Steelers would definitely be one of those teams where, okay, all of a sudden, if Rodgers is on the shelf for a while, you're in a really, really bad spot. You go from being a 9-win team, I think, to probably a 6-win team at best. Not because Rodgers is necessarily so good, but because there is that big drop-off from him to whatever's behind him. And they're not the only team like that, obviously, but they are one of the teams that I think jumps out at you when we talk about those middle-of-the-pack teams.
2: Yeah, I mean, even if you think back to the 49ers last year when Brock Purdy missed time and the backup
1: Mac
2: there.
1: Jones. Not everybody has a Mac Jones, though, waiting in the wings.
2: Exactly. He held up his end of the bargain as the backup quarterback. I mean, even with the Bears, like, Tyson Bagent is a serviceable backup type of thing. Like, there are few teams, to your point, that have that backup that's going to come in and actually continue to carry things the way that they were. So I guess any of those teams that starting quarterback goes down where you don't have a backup like that, those are teams that we could find at the very bottom of the league this upcoming season.
1: Coming up in 1 hour, we will power rank, Kate and I, the players we think will be the most impactful rookies in the 2026 NFL season. Coming up in about 25 minutes, some, I don't know if we call it breaking news, but an update to one player's availability at the MLB trade deadline. And it's interesting that his team may have no interest in moving on from him after we assumed, given their start to the season, that they would be. But coming up next, we talk about targets for regression, some of these rookies, the Madden curse with Caleb Williams, and so much more around the NFL offseason as OTAs and minicamps continue in most NFL cities around the league. Nick Shook of NFL.com will join us next, right here on BetMGM Game Day on Westwood One Sports.
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3: Wow, wow, whoa. The Knicks are up 2-0. New York stole two games in San Antonio. The next two are in the Garden with a chance to sweep. Game 3 of the NBA Finals is tomorrow night. Westwood One Sports.
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1: Coming up in about 20 minutes, somebody says, nope, we're not dealing the guy everybody thought we might be dealing at the MLB trade deadline. That on the way here on Westwood One Sports. Chris Mack alongside Kate Constable. It is BetMGM Game Day. Top of the hour. Is Wemby too soft? Is that too harsh a decision to make on him right now at this point in his career, as young as he is, as tired, as gassed as he may be after that seven-game series against OKC? And we will power rank our most impactful NFL rookies, as we expect in 2026, coming up 1 hour from now. We'll get to Nick Shook of NFL.com in just a moment, talk about some of those teams we think may be targets for regression this year. 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Some sad news from the NBA world. Shams Charania just reporting about 10 minutes ago. Bulls color commentator and, of course, three-time NBA champion with the Bulls in the early 90s, was the sixth overall pick in the 1989 draft. Stacey King has passed away at the age of just 59. You're a massive Bulls fan, Kate, so this one has to hit a little hard.
2: This is awful. I mean, just terrible news, Chris. I mean, not only what Stacey meant as a player for the Bulls, but like as a the Bulls have not been fun to watch the past couple of seasons. The Bulls are fun to watch because Stacey King is so good on the broadcast. And his rants, his Elizabeth, all of those things that he goes off and says. And like, that's what makes watching the Bulls fun right now. And so, I mean, this is, it's just awful, awful news. I don't really know what else to say or how else to put it than this is like, yeah, it's just devastating and devastating for Bulls fans, for the city of Chicago. And, that's a big loss. I mean, it's tough to process within the couple minutes that we just saw the news here.
1: Yeah, so our thoughts are with Stacey's family, obviously, and everyone in the Bulls organization and broadcast teams. Bad news here this morning on BetMGM Game Day on Westwood One Sports. Back to football for a couple minutes, though. As I mentioned, we just got done talking about some of the teams we think could regress this year, the 2026 NFL season, in the midst of OTAs and mini camps around the NFL right now. Nick Shook of NFL.com joins us here on Westwood One Sports. And we were joking around earlier, Nick, about the Madden curse. And I know you talked to Caleb Williams about this. What do you think about the Bears makes them maybe a target for regression, or gives you, and maybe after your chat with Caleb Williams, people in the Bears organization, reason to believe that they won't take that step back this year?
3: Yeah, I think the first sign of a potential regression is the fashion in which they won so many of their games last year, which required, you know, Herculean comebacks at times, you know, it's heart-stopping moments, Caleb pulling off incredible plays that essentially earned him the notoriety to land on the Madden cover. It's just not a sustainable and reliable mode of victory, which is something that I actually asked him about on Thursday in Chicago, which was, you know, now that you're in your second year, you know, under Ben Johnson, and you talk about the familiarity you have with the offense as opposed to where you were last year, which he said he felt like he was drowning while trying to learn all of Ben Johnson's offense. It feels like, you know, if you're more comfortable, then maybe you can avoid some of those, you know, the need to pull off those last second comebacks. But, you know, I think about the game against Cincinnati. We can talk about the games against the Packers. There were a number of instances in which they, you know, even the Raiders, that was like their first comeback game. They went in Vegas because of a, you know, a late touchdown drive authored by Caleb. You know, it just, when you look at it, that's not a dependable way to win. So you hope that they don't have to do that this year. And if they don't, then they won't regress. But there's really no, we have no evidence to, you know, to the contrary, that they won't have to win like that just because we haven't seen them play this year. So that's one part. Obviously, they had a little bit of defensive turnover. You know, they kind of revamped the safeties group on their defense. You know, Tremaine Edmonds left as well. So there's some, you know, replacements. You have turnover with every team, but it just gives you a little bit less certainty there. Where I'm really not concerned is what they have offensively, other than the fact that they lost DJ Moore at receiver, and it's going to put more on the shoulders of Rome Odunze, Luther Burden, and the two tight ends they have in Cole Kmet and Colson Loveland. The good thing about that is that they, all of those guys have a rapport with Caleb. Most of, you know, the good group of them are young. I mean, DeAndre Swift and Cole Kmet are basically the elders of the, you know, playmakers group on the offensive side of the ball, and they're both only 27 years old. So there's a lot of youth there. I would be less worried about their offense and their defense, but more than anything, when you have a team that, you know, offers such a turnaround in 1 year, you need to see it proven in the next year. And once you do, then you can kind of start to count on them. They just have to go out and do that.
2: Does a coach like Ben Johnson give you confidence that they can prove it this year? Because, you know, the start that he had to his head coaching tenure couldn't have gotten any better, which, I mean, lends itself to our point of you might regress there. But for all intents and purposes, like, Ben Johnson is one of the best coaches in the young coaches, maybe I should say, in the league. Does he give you confidence that this team maybe won't take a massive step back?
3: Yeah, I think that the way that they're constructed will allow them to at least sustain for the most part. I don't know if it's necessarily going to be a division title, but it's going to be contention, right? That's where you start. That's the starting point. And then from there, you have to look at what does continuity do for you from 1 year to the next? If your majority of your offense, since Ben Johnson is the offensive mastermind, if that is, you know, all kind of intact and understands what you're trying to do, then you can iterate from there. Then you can kind of focus more on situational decisions. That's a lot of what Caleb, you know, talked to me about on Thursday, which was just that, you know, last year I was just trying to digest everything. This year we can talk about the idiosyncrasies of different plays and how you might want to do certain things against certain defenses. And we just didn't have time to get to that last year. So schematically, I think they should be better. They should be more adventurous and probably more productive than they were last year. The big question then is, as a head coach, do you have that, like, that new coach energy when things are going well, everybody's buying in because everything's still very new and it's fun and you're winning for the first time in a long time? Can you kind of sustain that in year two when you meet your inevitable challenges and moments of adversity? That's going to be the biggest challenge for him, I think, because otherwise I think the offense should just continue to progress, like, at least on paper and in theory, it should progress. But can you find ways to, you know, continue to keep everybody bought in when the challenges arrive? Because they will. They happen to every team. And that's why I don't think they'll take a big step back. You just also have to consider who their, you know, is in their division. I mean, I like to look right across the division at Dan Campbell. He was in a similar situation as Ben Johnson just a few years ago as one of the coaches that was kind of the face of the next era of the NFL with the Lions, you know, turning things around and him being the face of it. And then they took their steps back from year over year. A lot of that had to do with health and, again, roster turnover, because the majority of who they, you know, needed to contribute were still there. But the offensive line struggled last year. They couldn't stay healthy. You had changes there, and it contributed to them missing the playoffs. The Bears are going to have to try to avoid that. Luckily, I think they've prepared for that largely up front. It's just a matter of staying healthy, staying the course, relying on your past experience, and hoping it all comes together, especially when the things get tough.
1: Nick Shook of NFL.com with us here on Westwood One Sports. Nick wrote a great piece in the immediate aftermath Monday evening of the Myles Garrett trade to LA about the winners and losers of that deal. And I thought you made a really good point, Nick, and if you don't mind elaborating on it, you listed Chris Shula, Rams defensive coordinator, as the biggest winner in this whole deal, because not only did they go out and add Myles Garrett, it's kind of, you know, been lost in people's memory because we've all got the attention spans of a goldfish now. They went out and got Trent McDuffie as well this offseason. So two massive upgrades to the Rams defense. Does this mean expectations for the Rams, both in the organization and the fan base, are Super Bowl or bust, for lack of a better way to put it?
3: Oh, they absolutely are Super Bowl or bust. That's what you signal as soon as you make a trade for Myles Garrett and you include a player like Jared Verse in that deal. You're saying, our time is now, and it's justified because you have Matthew Stafford at his age, you know, coming off an NFL MVP season. He's still closer to 40 than he is 30. So how much time do you really have left to chase it with everything intact like it is? You got to go for it right now. But you're right. Trent McDuffie was a big addition as well. So was Jalen Watson. You know, his teammate from Kansas City followed him over as a free agent, and they essentially rebuilt their secondary, you know, in about a month's time, less than a month's time, which was their biggest weakness last year. Now, you could have gone into this season and acquired Myles Garrett, not acquired Trent McDuffie, and our only gripe would be, ah, I still don't trust that secondary. They weren't very good. You know, that was their downfall in the playoffs last year. They couldn't prevent the Seahawks from scoring 31. They lose by four in the NFC Championship game on the road. They had opportunities to win the game. They couldn't get it done, and they haven't gotten any better back there. But they should be a little bit better because they got a guy like Myles Garrett speeding up every opposing quarterback. Well, they did both. So, yes, you know, they answered both questions. They did it in reverse order, you know, getting Garrett as the final piece. But it's going to open up so much of what Chris Shula can do with this defense, which is a defense that was already successful enough for him to, you know, draw some head coaching considerations from teams that were looking for new head coaches. Ultimately, he stays in L.A., and he comes back to a situation that was better than it was last year. You know, having Garrett on the field is going to attract attention to him on every play. You know, he's going to be facing double teams. He's going to be facing chips from the backs, which then limits the ability of opposing running backs to get out in the open and become, you know, pass-catching weapons. It just forces an offense to kind of play with a hand tied behind their back because of the presence of Myles Garrett. On a defense that includes guys like Kobe Turner, Braden Fisk, you continue to go down the list of just some of the other players that can get after the quarterback. If you're dedicating additional attention to Myles Garrett, like other teams will be against the Rams, it's going to free up the rest of those guys to have career years and make plays. And that's really where it becomes extremely difficult to play against a defense like that. It's all because of the presence of 95. So Shula's, I think, getting in the catbird seat because he's going to have more freedom than ever to drop whatever he wants to drop, knowing that he's going to get, you know, some of his other guys' looks. And that's if Garrett doesn't get home, which, by the way, he fights through double teams, you know, at a higher rate than anybody else in the NFL right now and has been for the last few years. And he also racked up 23 sacks last year. So it's a win-win situation, I think, for Shula and the Rams on the defensive side, as long as they can stay healthy. And it's a credit to Les Snead for, you know, attacking their biggest weakness and with the goal of ensuring that they don't suffer the same heartbreak again in January like they did last year.
2: Nick, did the Browns get enough back for Garrett? Like, there are a lot of Browns fans on social media that aren't happy with what they received back in Jared Verse and a first, and others that think that that was a win for the Browns. Where do you sit?
3: Yeah, so we live in a world in which folks overvalue players in trades, and I kind of blame, like, last decade for setting unrealistic expectations. And sometimes I adhere to these unrealistic expectations too, because I look at the AJ Brown deal and I heard 2028 first before it was actually completed. And I thought, ooh, that hurts because I value AJ Brown very highly. But what we have to consider is that, you know, you're just not going to get a massive draft capital return on most guys. You're just not. There's more value in the draft picks for most teams than there is in a proven commodity, except in this situation. And the reason the Browns were even considering this trade is because of the inclusion of Jared Verse. It is not often that you see a blockbuster trade of this magnitude include an immediate replacement who also happens to be one of the top 8 to 10 players at the position and is only 25 years old and is still on a rookie deal. You don't get that. Usually that's a one-for-one swap, maybe player for player and a day three pick. The Browns got Jared Verse, another first round pick, a second round pick, and a third round pick. So essentially they got two first round picks, and one doesn't come with the risk that is associated with the pick that you've yet to spend because it's already a proven commodity. I don't think they could really do much better. I know the Browns fans grasp for like, I would have liked to get one more first, because they're looking at the total, which is that you only got one first round pick for Myles Garrett without considering that Jared Verse is better than another first round pick in the future. They're going to come to like him, and I think a lot of them are going to come around and realize that it was a very good trade. In the moment that it happened, we were actually recording an episode of NFL Daily, Greg and I were, and I realized, you know, as it dropped, I just stopped and I went, that's an incredible return. Congratulations to both sides. It's not often that you get a trade that I feel like both sides won. I feel like the Browns and the Rams could both win this based on where they are in their timelines.
1: What do you think Verse's immediate impact is, Nick?
3: So my biggest concern with him, and this is pretty clear, it's pretty evident in a lot of the Rams tape, he is a power player. He is that's why I love him. And I've loved watching him since he was at Florida State, but he's a power player who disrupts pockets, who causes, racks up a ton of pressures, but didn't quite get home as much, which is what is reflected in his sack total over the last 2 years. He's a guy that gets close to the quarterback, hasn't really finished the job. I'm curious to see if the Browns are going to be able to unlock that in him, or if that's just kind of his ceiling as of right now. And maybe he ends up becoming a guy who learns how to finish. But I will say this, despite not racking up a ton of sacks like Myles Garrett does, I think that we overvalue sacks, you know, from a statistical standpoint as we're trying to evaluate players. Because if you're able to consistently disrupt the opposing offense, it doesn't really matter if you're getting home all the time and finishing the play with a sack. If you're going to cause a quarterback to throw a pass into traffic, it's going to result in interceptions, batted balls, that sort of thing, three and outs. It's just as valuable as a sack total. And I also think that his style of play lends itself to what the Browns kind of want to do with their revamped defensive front. So I'm excited to see how he fits into that defense. Like I said, I think Browns fans are going to really love him. We'll see how he continues to grow. Again, he's only 25 years old. He's got his whole career in front of him. It's going to fit as a key part of that Browns defense.
1: Nick, great stuff as always. Love all the insight you had on both the Garrett deal and some of those teams that might be headed for regression, including the Bears. Thanks again for the time. Enjoy the rest of your Sunday.
3: Yep, thanks for having me.
2: Thanks, Nick.
1: Absolutely. Nick Shook, NFL.com, all over NFL Network and all NFL media. I think that is it. You brought up the point earlier, Kate. Like, it's just one first round pick, but it is Jared Verse, who's already established himself as being worth the first round pick that the Rams spent on him a few years ago. And that impact, I think, in a division where everything is based on how you can affect the opposing quarterback, Burrow, Jackson, Rodgers, and his

0: 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Top of the hour, is Wemby too soft to win a title in the NBA the way it's currently constructed? But coming up next, all of a sudden, a four-game winning streak and one team who's been buried in the AL standings most of the year might not be so interested in dealing the superstar we all just assumed they'd be dealing at the deadline. We'll tell you who that is next here on BetMGM Game Day on Westwood One Sports.
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2: The cover star of Madden NFL 27 has been released, and Chicago Bears quarterback, Caleb Williams. Yo, fans in the Windy City, is this a good thing? The third-year quarterback is on Madden Curse Watch. Westwood One Sports.
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0: shallow right. Judge dives, can't make the play. Right field, backing up Judge on the track at the wall, and he makes the play. A sparkler by Aaron Judge, out number two.
1: The bets, the breakdowns, the big games. BetMGM Game Day continues on Westwood One Sports.
2: Michael Kay on Yes Network. A couple of spectacular plays in the field by Aaron Judge in Houston on April 26th, and then at Yankee Stadium against the Orioles on May 3rd, just a week later, that are believed to have led to this stress fracture in Aaron Judge's first rib on his right side that will have him out for the next 6 to 8 weeks. We'll get to the player that might not be on the market at the deadline that everybody thought would be on the market in just a second. But let's start with the Judge injury, Kate. I'm Chris Mack alongside Kate Constable here on Westwood One Sports. It is BetMGM Game Day. This isn't the kind of thing that's going to knock the Yankees out of the playoff race. The American League standings are a disaster. Let's just be honest. The final wild card team right now would be the under 500 Texas Rangers. The Yankees just a game back of the Rays in the AL East, who have stumbled a good bit over the last couple of weeks. So maybe it feels for Yankee fans like this is happening at the worst possible time because they were chasing down the Rays in the AL East standings. But I really think it's not necessarily the thing Judge out for the next 6 to 8 weeks because of the starting pitching. Garrett Cole back. Cam Schlittler has continued to look like AL Cy Young material. I think they'll be okay having to survive without Aaron Judge and still being a playoff team, maybe even AL East champs. But I understand the trepidation for Yankees fans going, oh my God, here we go again. Yankee summer swoon time in effect because we're going to have to go without Judge for the next month and a half at least.
3: Chris, does this happen every year with Aaron Judge? Doesn't it feel like it does? I mean, I'm not as of a locked, like I will be totally transparent. You know this. I'm not like a locked in 24/7 MLB fan, but it feels to me like a casual baseball fan here that Aaron Judge gets hurt every year and is out for 6 to 8 weeks and comes back and it takes a while for his swing to, you know, return. And we do this song and dance all the time.
2: I mean, he has had injury issues. You can't argue with that. He played 152 games last year, so he did miss. I forget what it was.
3: Okay.
2: That caused him to miss a little bit of time.
3: But for the most part, was available. Like, you know, yeah.
2: Yeah. Same year before that, he played 158. I think he just got some maintenance days. 2023, I can't remember what the injury was. He did miss more than 50 games. You know, I look at it more from the perspective of, okay, if this happened and he's out for a significant period of time, A, be happy that he's going to be back before the end of the regular season. And like you said, has time to get the swing right and get back into shape for the playoffs. But also, like, Yankee fans, don't panic. Like, I understand everyone in New York is focused on the Knicks right now anyway. So maybe they feel like they can just, you know, bury their heads in that. And I wouldn't blame them for it. You know, everything's painted blue and orange all over New York City right now for good reason. So maybe they feel like a little less sort of, you know, dread over the Judge injury. I think the Yankees will be just fine. And when we look up post-trade deadline, like mid-August, once Judge is fully back and healthy again, the Yankees are going to be just fine, maybe even in the lead in the AL East and certainly in position. I mean, they're 6.5 games clear of the second wild card right now. I think they'll be in a decent spot. No reason to panic for the Yankees or their fans.
3: Well, and I guess the point that they are still favored here right now at BetMGM with the AL odds. If Vegas thought that they were going to drop off, if that was the consensus across baseball, those odds would have shifted significantly, I suppose.
2: Yeah. I think that has as much to do with the fact that the AL is just, like I said, a dumpster fire this year, which kind of leads us toward the other big story, which is Bob Nightingale's reporting from USA Today, Odyssey MLB insider Bob Nightingale, that right now, the Tigers, who had a terrible start to the season, they've won four in a row, though. So I guess maybe they figured some things out, or they had won four in a row before yesterday. 26-39 is the record, but they're still telling teams that Tarek Skubal is off the market. They're not listening to offers on Skubal right now. Look, you're only 5.5 games out of the final wild card, again, because of the mess that is the American League. So maybe you think if you put some things together, you could somehow get back into the conversation. But I look at it from the perspective of, well, what are you going to win even if you get in the playoffs? And don't you have an opportunity that if Skubal is going to hit free agency, if he doesn't want to talk to you about a deal, if Boris doesn't want to talk, maybe it does behoove you to try and get something in return before this season completely collapses and Skubal walks off to free agency.
3: Well, yeah, I mean, you don't have to trade him like immediately, but don't you want to at least shop? Like going back to the Myles Garrett thing, we mentioned Luke, like, don't you want to at least shop and see what's out there and see what you could get back for him versus just saying off the bat, like, no, this is totally off the table. It seems like it would just be good practice to be able to put it out there that, okay, we are considering trading him. What are you get? What could you give us? What could we get back and see if you get an offer that blows you away?
2: Yeah, I think to just out and out. Now, part of it may be a leverage play, too. Like, hey, we'll tell teams now, nope, sorry, not listening. And maybe they'll up the ante in a couple of weeks when we really are totally mathematically, legitimately out of the race if that happens. And maybe we get a couple more quality starts out of Tarek Skubal. You know, maybe that's the play here by the Tigers, but I'm kind of with you. Like, yeah, just at least listen to offers right now and see what you got on the table. To instantly just write off the idea of a Skubal trade right now doesn't add up entirely to me. But interesting that Bob Nightingale would report that right now, no, we're not even listening. Again, the American League is a disaster, so maybe they think they can get back into the conversation, but ultimately, where are you going to go? Maybe it's too early in some people's opinions to write off a season because we've seen teams have bad starts to seasons or not be the juggernauts that typically go on to the World Series. I mean, you don't have to go that far back in recent memory to see the Rangers and the Diamondbacks in the World Series, for example, and go, okay, anything's possible, I guess. But to take it off the table right now feels just a little premature, unless it is just that leverage play that I mentioned.
3: That division's interesting, Chris. I mean, just looking like the Twins above the Tigers right now. I mean, I guess that's part of the conversation, the argument we're having is how terrible the Tigers are. But like the Twins are, the White Sox are above you, playing significantly better.
2: When you look at it that way, you got to be like, okay, maybe it's not happening for us this year. We got to jump a bunch of teams to even become a wild card. And then even if we do, what's really going to come of it? Probably not much. The World Cup gets started later this week. The best place to get in on the action, BetMGM. You can get an early payout for a 2-goal lead. You place a pregame straight match result bet on any World's Game match. If your team takes a 2-goal lead at any point in the game, your bet pays out as a win. The winnings are yours regardless of the outcome of the match. Check it all out with things getting started later this week inside your BetMGM app. Coming up next, is Wemby just too soft to win a title? Or is he too tired, too young? All of the above. That's
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2: next.
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11: This week's Findlay Cadillac Henderson Player Performance of the Week is going out to the Spurs' Victor Wembanyama, who earned the Western Conference Finals MVP after knocking off the defending champion Oklahoma City Thunder and their back-to-back regular season MVP Shai Gilgeous-Alexander in 7 games. After the Spurs knocked off the defending champs, Wemby was very emotional when the 22-year-old was asked how he was feeling making his first trip to the NBA Finals in only his 3rd season in the league.
12: Winning the Larry O'Brien, it's a childhood dream. And having a real shot at it, having a chance, tangible chance at winning it, at realizing a dream, you know, it's a chance. It's a lifetime chance, you know, it's... You never know when it's going to happen again, but it's, you know, the day we win it, speaking for myself, it's going to be an amazing day of, like, realization of a dream, you know. It's hard to put into words. It's almost like the meaning of my life, you know.
11: San Antonio won 62 regular season games, while Wemby won Defensive Player of the Year unanimously and finished 3rd in MVP voting. Including a 4-1 regular season record, the Spurs defeated the Thunder 8 times this season. The rest of the league only defeated them 14 times. Wemby opened up the series with a 41-point, 24-rebound masterpiece, which included a 28-footer that sent Game 1 into overtime and a dominant extra session. For the totality of the series, Wemby had 19 blocks, the most in a conference final since Alonzo Mourning in 2005. He averaged 27.3 points, 10.9 rebounds in the 7 games, and pushed his minute total to 37.7 per night, getting all 9 votes for the Western Finals MVP. Wemby and the young Spurs are attempting to crash the championship party far quicker than most believe was possible. San Antonio became the first finals team with his top 2 scorers, Wemby and third-year guard Stephon Castle, age 22 or below, and the second youngest finals team based on weighted minutes played, according to ESPN research. The 1977 Portland Trailblazers were the youngest. Now we have Wemby and the Spurs versus Big Body Brunson and the New York Knicks in the NBA Finals. In New York, they just rolled through the Eastern Conference playoffs. The Knicks have won 11 straight and swept their past 2 opponents, which presents a stiff challenge for Wemby and the Spurs. Will they be able to get to the top of the mountain, or will the New York Knicks be champions once again? Time will tell. 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
12: I threw that one away. I messed up. We didn't play great as a team. We needed to win that game. This game was ours. But at this point, it's done. It's, yes, am I going to regret it? Yes, of course. Am I going to use that to fuel me and to fuel us next game? Absolutely.
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2: Victor Wembanyama postgame Friday night, talking about that pass off of Stephon Castle's back that led to the foul of Jalen Brunson, and then Brunson hitting the consequential free throw there late in the game as the Knicks are up 2-0 on the Spurs in the NBA Finals. Game 3 tomorrow night at Madison Square Garden. Chris Mack alongside Kate Constable here on Westwood One Sports. It is BetMGM game day. Coming up in 20 minutes, we power rank, Kate and I, the players we think will be the most impactful rookies in the 2026 NFL season. And in 40 minutes, it's just been chaos, the Stanley Cup Final, of the best kind. But it's been chaos, to say the least. We'll go over what went down last night in Vegas and whether it gives us any inkling at all about how the rest of that series is going to go. But Wemby is just a simple question, Kate. Is he too soft? I don't know. He also talked, and I think Trevor Lane, when we had him on earlier from the NBA front office show, brought up the idea, and we've brought it up a couple times during the show, the idea of immaturity. Like, Victor Wembanyama is still very young, still very early in his NBA career, but that reaction, that sort of emotional release that we got from Wemby and the Spurs after beating Oklahoma City in the Western Conference Finals indicated to me, and I think a lot of people, that maybe they were looking at that as their title, for lack of a better way to put it. He also talked about that in hindsight Friday night, the sort of emotional release and the reaction to beating Oklahoma City. Here's what Wemby said.
12: I could have been better in recovering from the high of the conference finals. But I mean, here we are. We can't change the past now. We have to. We're already focused on game 3.
2: So he's saying all the right things now, I think, Kate. But I think there's a question about whether Victor Wembanyama individually and the Spurs as a whole just allowed themselves to deflate after that emotional victory over Oklahoma City. They, as much as a lot of fans did, looked at the Western Conference Finals erroneously, we can see now, as the true NBA championship round. And I think that's the youth, the immaturity, all of it. But then I think you can also look at Wemby and say, you know, for a guy of his size, he just plays way too soft a lot of times, especially in a series where if you don't bring physicality, it's going to be glaringly obvious, as it has been with Karl Anthony Towns taking over the way he has in the first two games.
3: Yeah, the knock that I have on Wemby's on-court play that makes it seem like he is soft is that you're, what, 7'6"? You should be doing everything around the basket. And granted, like, yes, you can step out and shoot threes, and that is part of your game and what makes you so unique and the quote-unquote alien that you are. But, like, the majority of what he's doing on the floor should be right around the basket because he's got the height. He just, I don't know if he has the physicality yet to be able to impose his will in those ways down low. And so, like, that part of him in the finals is soft. But I also think the majority of it is the youth, because going back, like, he shouldn't have admitted that you didn't come off the high of the conference finals well enough. Like, that's an immature statement right there. It's immature to allow yourself to feel the high of essentially winning the title of winning the Western Conference and that having to be so emotional for you. Like, makes me go back to, like, the Kobe quotes of, like, job's not done yet. What are we celebrating? Job's not done.
2: Right.
3: Like, the job was essentially done for Wemby and the Spurs having beaten the Thunder in the conference finals. Like, Wemby even said part of why he was crying was because a childhood dream is coming true. Well, the childhood dream should be, and granted, like, I can't knock the guy. You're playing in the NBA finals. I'm sitting here talking about you, right? Like, you're playing in there. But, like, the dream should be winning the NBA finals, not getting there. And so, like, those pieces, I think, add up into the immaturity of Wemby so far. And, like, he is only 3 years in the league. He can't even have a drink yet. He's 20. Granted, he's from France. He's probably been drinking since he was 12. But, like, you can't, like, He is young. So, like, are we going to, like, totally crap on this kid for being what he is? He needs that experience in the sense that, like, we've coined him the face of the league. Then, yes, that's where you can be, like, the immaturity shouldn't be there. But, like, I don't know. Like, he's a 20-year-old kid, and we're like, you're too young. But, like, do you see what I'm saying? I'm not articulating it all that well. But,
2: no,
3: like,
2: I get what you're saying. I think it all kind of feeds into the same thing going on with Wemby. And what I mean is, like, I think, yes, you're absolutely right about the maturity level of a 20-year-old. Even, look, I won't even plumb the depths of my memory to try and come up with some of the ridiculous things I was doing when I was 20 years old. Okay. We don't need to talk about that on national radio. All right. I'm not going to do that. That would be incriminating, even though the statute of limitations is up in many cases. I'm not going to talk about what, like, most of us as 20-year-olds are wildly immature, okay?
3: Yeah.
2: So his level of maturity as compared to the average 20-year-old is still very good. But I think what happened was the Thunder were looked at, whether it's because they looked at them as the reigning NBA champs or they looked at them as, you know, the Goliath and they were David, even though that's a ridiculous comparison given how good the Spurs were, whatever. The bully that they had to knock off to get to the NBA Finals. However the Spurs and Victor Wembanyama specifically looked at OKC, what they did when they celebrated that Western Conference Finals victory was they put themselves in a position emotionally and mentally that they weren't going to be able to recover in 3 days to be properly prepared for the Knicks and the NBA Finals. And that immaturity, I think, has led to what we've seen from Wemby in the first two games of this series, which is, in my opinion, he is playing soft. You know, there were times in the OKC series where he wasn't wildly physical, but just the way he played, especially in comparison to Chet Holmgren, we're like, okay, yeah, this dude is ready. And he's ready to embrace all facets of the game that come with being, like you said, 7'6" and being willing to play a gritty or grimy game down low and attack the rim, as well as be able to take those 18, 19, 20-foot jumpers, drain one from 25 feet occasionally, the full court game that Wemby is capable of playing. He hasn't looked like that guy that he looked like in the Western Conference Finals series. And I think some of it does have to do with that sort of exhale that happened collectively for the Spurs and Wembanyama specifically after the win over the Thunder. Is I don't know if he quite has it in him to do the physical things necessary on the court to beat the Knicks. And we've seen Karl Anthony Towns and the Knicks take advantage of that. Even, I mentioned this earlier, there was a great little lay-in that Wemby had in the fourth quarter Friday night, and it was a pretty little shot. It was kind of like a little lay-in from just outside the lane up over Karl Anthony Towns. And I don't want to fault him for taking that shot and making it in a big moment. I think it may have even given the Spurs the lead at that point, or padded a lead that they had at that point. So I don't want to fault him for that, but in that moment, you've got to have a little bit more of the, no, I'm here, the hole is there, and I don't care if Karl Anthony Towns is between me and where I want to be and where I want to put the ball. I'm going to go through you rather than around you, and there's just been a lot of that, whether it's going around rather than through Towns, whether it be spotting up from 18 feet to hit a jumper, rather than driving to the hole. And look, maybe you don't make the basket on that drive. Maybe you don't. Maybe, though, you draw a foul, and now Towns has to play a little differently after another, you know, another foul. And Mitchell Robinson has to play differently, who's already hampered by a busted pinky. And I think that's the part of Wemby's game that is still missing, whether it's because of the lack of emotional maturity coming out of the Western Conference Finals and the feeling of victory after overcoming the Thunder, or it's just a part of his game that has to be developed because he's not physically quite where he could be in another 3 or 4 years. I think it all kind of feeds into itself in that we're seeing a Victor Wembanyama that looks kind of timid at times. And that's not what's going to win a title, whether it's beating the Thunder in the West, whether it's beating the Knicks or whoever they may face down the line someday in the NBA Finals from the East. You've got to have that Kobe mentality, that Jordan mentality, that killer's mentality of, I'm not going to go around you. I'm not satisfied. I just won the West and vanquished SGA, the reigning two-time MVP and the reigning NBA champs. That's not enough for me. I want to go through you and dunk it over your head and remind you that I am the biggest, most powerful man in this game, in this series, and in this sport, and he's not playing like it.
3: Chris, you're getting me all fired up right now. Like, yeah, let's go, like, let's be killers. Go through them. It also, like, go back to the final play of game two, and granted, like, maybe this is Mitch Johnson. Like, this was the play call. But, like, why is Wemby taking an elbow jumper? Why are you not going to the basket and trying to potentially get fouled? And granted, like, the refs probably aren't going to decide that game on a foul, so maybe you don't get the call. But, like, even if that was...
2: Force their hand, right? Force them to swallow the whistle.
3: Exactly. Oh, and also, if Mitch Johnson, if that's the play he's calling up, go to him and say, that's not what we're doing here. Get me the ball inside. I'm going to score this one. Like good players, the top players push back on their coaches and say, no, like, no, give me the ball here. And I want to do this. And if you want to settle for a 15-foot jumper, that's being soft right there. That's not to your point of, you know, going at the basket, attacking and enforcing your will type of a thing. And that's just kind of settling. And that loss was one of the reasons they lost that game there in the final, minute.
2: And I think even in that moment, on that final shot that you're talking about, like, you can see some hesitancy. Like, he doesn't initiate the move to make the pick, which turned into the pick and roll where they set him up for the jumper. He doesn't make the move as soon as he needs to. There's just a split second delay. And look, again, he's 20 years old. A lot of these are going to be lessons for the future. And he's saying as much in his post-game press conferences. So I have to take him at his word right now that he's going to learn lessons from all of these moments. But in that spot, like, you've got to want to jump on it. And you're going to run, you're going to set that pick, you're going to roll off it immediately so that maybe you don't feel the same rush to take the jumper there. And he shouldn't have felt rushed anyway. They had time, even in the final 10 seconds there. Or you roll off the pick and take the ball, and maybe in that moment is where, if you're Wemby, you decide, screw it. I'm not taking the 15-foot elbow jumper. I am driving to the hole. And like I said, at the very least, I'm going to force contact, and if the ball drops, great. If it doesn't, I'm going to go to the line. I'm a great free throw shooter. And if they don't blow the whistle, then at the very least, I force the officials to swallow the whistle there, and everybody sees that I'm at least willing to take that opportunity and make that move and attack the hoop, attack the guy who's been the best player in this series to this point, in Karl Anthony Towns. And like you said, impose my will.
3: I think what's also, like, this is all true about Wemby, and he's got a lot to learn and to grow on based on, I mean, everything in this conversation that we just touched on. But it also is a little scary that he's good enough to reach the finals here with all of these small, with being, quote unquote, too soft, with being too young, too immature, and yet he's in his third year and he's in the finals. I mean, LeBron won his first, what, at 27? Jordan, 28. Giannis, Jokic, 28. Like, and Wemby is 20. And he's got all of these things that we're nitpicking on him, and yet he's still in the finals. So, like, the Spurs, more than likely, Chris, like, they're not winning the NBA title this year. They're not winning the finals. But Wemby will certainly be back here multiple times throughout his career. I think that's something that anyone watching basketball right now could probably agree on.
2: I think that's a really good point too. As much as we just sat here for 15 minutes and, you know, psychologically dissected a 20-year-old kid, we have to also acknowledge that that's exactly what he is. I understand he's at the position he is as the face of the NBA and everything else. And there's a certain level of expectations that come with that. And we just acknowledge that for the last 15 minutes. But also, like, there's so much more to go with this guy. And we're talking about someone who, yeah, as much as he pushed back against the notion all season long that the Spurs might be a year ahead of schedule and didn't like that narrative, they are. And they've got a lot of great young players. And Wemby's at the top of that list. And they got a bright future in front of them. It's just when you set yourself up with these expectations, when you do pay off on some of them by getting to the NBA Finals, people are going to critique you and they are going to nitpick you as we have. And that should all be part of what we think will motivate Victor Wembanyama,
3: right,
2: like Trevor Lane was talking about earlier when he joined us, to go out there and just become even more of a monster this summer and come back next year even more motivated.
3: Yeah, if we were all just to be like, yeah, okay, well, this is great for Wemby. He made it this far. You know, he won the Western Conference. Like, he's a great player. That's not how, I mean, that's not how players get better. Like, they have to take that criticism and then build off of that. Like, that's what makes players great, is even though they might know internally what their flaws are, like, hearing the entire world, entire country right now talking about how soft you are, like, that's what makes players great, is hearing those things and going out and doing something about it.
2: Yeah, and cliches become cliched for a reason, because they get mentioned over and over and over again. And sometimes cliches are true. And like the old tired and tried and true cliche of, well, you got to lose before you can win. We're seeing that play out, I think. And yes, it's just it's just happening in the NBA Finals on the biggest stage.
3: Chris, what we're also seeing play out, like, Carl Anthony Towns was too soft for how many years, right? Like, this is exactly the scenario that we're in. He was too soft. He was immature. He was young. He was not physical enough. Complained, fouled. Oh, okay. Well, here's Kat playing unbelievable. Should be the front runner for MVP and is likely going to be winning an NBA title over the next week and a half. Like, Kat went through this. Wemby has a higher ceiling than Kat ever has, but like it happens all the time.
2: No, that's a great point. I mean, we've seen it come kind of full circle right here before our very eyes just over the last two games. Coming up a little bit later, we talked a lot about Kat and Wemby there. Jalen Brunson, while he's not shooting well in this series, is still undoubtedly the best clutch player in the NBA right now. And we will have our BetMGM game day draft, as we do every Sunday afternoon, drafting the best NBA clutch shooters of all time. I can't wait to see some of the names we cook up in an hour here on Westwood One Sports. But next, another thing we love to do every Sunday afternoon, Kate and I will power rank the most impactful NFL rookies this coming season. Who do we think has the biggest impact on the 2026 NFL campaign? That's next right here on Westwood One Sports.
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20: Wow, wow, whoa. The Knicks are up 2-0. New York stole two games in San Antonio. The next two are in the Garden with a chance to sweep. Game three of the NBA Finals is tomorrow night. Westwood One Sports.
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1: Coming up in a little less than 20 minutes, it's been crazy, chaotic. I can't come up with any other C words I'm allowed to say on the air. Stanley Cup final. It's been ridiculous. Multi-goal leads blown in each game, yet Vegas bounces back from blowing a four-goal third period lead last night to win in double overtime and take a 2-1 lead into game four. We will talk about that. And I had an interesting conversation with someone from north of the border about a superstar in the NHL and why they should look to get out of where they are as quickly as possible. And I think it just creates a philosophical discussion we could have about that market and other markets around North America and how they handle certain teams and certain stars. All that before 3 Eastern, noon Pacific, here on BetMGM Game Day. Chris Mack alongside Kate Constable here on Westwood One Sports. Top of the hour, we'll get into some of the bigger storylines from the NFL this week that include an acquisition by one team that I don't think will help them at all, and also a team still talking about leaving town. Will it actually happen or not? We'll explain all of it to you at 3 Eastern, noon Pacific, here on Westwood One Sports. 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Kate's first day back after maternity leave, and nothing changes. The show rolls on. We do all the usual stuff. In an hour, we will draft our favorite NBA clutch shooters of all time. We do a draft every Sunday afternoon here on BetMGM Game Day. And we also do power rankings, because who doesn't love a good power ranking? And this week, Kate, we power rank who we think will be the most impactful rookies in the 2026 NFL season. The floor is yours, Mama Constable.
2: All right, Chris, let's do this. The baby just got home, too, by the way. Just walked in the door screaming. So dad's having himself an afternoon right now.
1: Your husband's having a great afternoon.
2: He's really enjoying me being back at work. Yes. All right, let's go impactful rookies here. I'm going to start with offensive tackle for the Dolphins. I'm going to go Caden Proctor. Yeah, someone you probably didn't think was going to be thrown out today, Chris. But I think just in terms of impactfulness, I'm talking about players that are going to be starting and playing a lot. And I think Proctor for the Dolphins, like, he can play pretty much anywhere on the offensive line. He can even take over left guard or left tackle position, too, if he needs to at some point. So there's a lot of versatility and great in the pass pro run block. Like, he kind of does it all, and there's a lot of needs on that Dolphins offensive line. So we're going Caden Proctor. Number two, we're going Jordan Tyson out of Arizona State to the Saints. I like that. Again, he's probably their wide receiver too to start the season, and you have Chris Olave, who's going to generate a ton of attention, which kind of gives Tyson a great situation in being one of the more his usage at wide receiver two is going to be high this season. I got a couple different I kind of hate this. I got a couple different wide receivers. I think Carnell Tate, he might be able to be the guy in Tennessee by the end of the season in terms of receiving. I think year two of Cam Ward, like, yeah, they didn't win many games, but Cam Ward's got some upside. He's got a bright future ahead of him, and Carnell Tate being a wide receiver there, I think, is someone who's going to benefit from that. Maybe this is a little homer here, but, you know, I read about the Bears a lot, but, like, Dylan Thielman, the Bears' safety, right? Why is he not going to be impactful? He is. I mean, you're stepping into a secondary that has needs, and here you're going to be playing, you're going to be starting alongside Kobe Bryant, and no Kevin Byard, no Jaquan Brisker. Like, they're out of the picture. That opens things up completely. Right. So I think this revamped secondary, Thielman, the Bears drafted him in the first round, not to bring him along slowly, but to throw him into the fire. So impact there.
1: Yeah.
2: And then I kind of hate this because they're on the team. It's a player on the team that just won the Super Bowl. But I think Jadarian Price, running back there for the Seahawks, like that, he has to be on the list. You have no Kenneth Walker and you have Charbonnet who's still recovering from his injury. Like, they're going to be giving the ball to Price, and they ran the ball at the third highest rate last season. So Jadarian Price, he's on my list as well as one of the top five most impactful rookies this upcoming NFL season.
1: All right, I'm going to hold your feet to the fire here. Is that in order? Is that Caden Proctor number one most impactful down to Jadarian Price number five?
2: I did it backwards there. I'm going Jadarian Price most impactful, Dylan Thielman two. Yeah, I should have communicated. That's not on the guys behind the scene doing this. That's on me on not having my
1: ducks. I just wanted to make sure we had your list in the right order. I didn't know if you had an order, if you were just throwing five names out, you know.
2: Look at Max on the video side, by the way.
1: Instantly fix it for you.
2: Look at Max. I mean, I'm still working my way back in here, Chris, right? So, like, this is kind of five, just general. That's what I'm going to chalk that up to.
1: Okay. It's like a first quarter for the Knicks in game one of a series after they've been off for a week, you know?
2: Exactly.
1: Just shaking off the rug. Okay, so you have Jadarian Price 1, Dylan Thienemann 2, Carnell Tate 3, Jordan Tyson 4, Caden Proctor 5. The Proctor selection, I'll be honest, surprises me. I think the Dolphins, I'm not big on Caden Proctor in the first place, and I think the Dolphins are going to be hot garbage this year, which I think is a tough spot for a rookie offensive lineman especially. But I get what you're saying in that, you know, you want to talk about guys who are going to be thrown right into the fire.
2: Yeah,
1: Caden Proctor is going to get thrown right in there.
2: Are the Dolphins going to be good? No. But is Proctor going to be on the field? Yes.
1: Okay. Good call. I'm with you there. Jordan Tyson, I like. I don't have him in my top five, but I had him close. He was definitely under consideration. Tate and Price both have a home on my list as well, which I'll get to in a second for a lot of the reasons you mentioned. Dylan Thienemann does not.
2: Yeah, your reaction to Dylan Thielman. I thought your reaction to Carnell Tate, you were kind of like, where are you going with this one? So I'm interested to see where you have him on yours. Okay.
1: So Kate's list again. Caden Proctor 5, Tyson 4, Carnell Tate 3, Dylan Thienemann 2, Jadarian Price 1. My power ranking of the guys I think will be the most impactful rookies this season in the NFL. I'm going to start at number 5 and count down. Number 5. Sonny Styles in Washington. This defense is in desperate need of help at all three levels. And Sonny Styles is a guy who can probably help it on all three levels. He can play sideline to sideline. He can do literally anything you need him to do. I think this is a guy that sets up to be for years going forward at the heart of the Commanders defense. But for this year specifically, it's not like he's not going to see snaps. Again, instant impact, Sonny Styles in the middle of the Commanders' defense with a chance to affect every single play on defense, I think is, like, if we're talking defensive rookie of the year, will be right up there with one other name that I'm going to mention in a couple of minutes. But he's going to be right up there. He's going to be on highlight reels all year, Sonny Styles. Just a physical freak who I think is going to have an impact right out of the gate for Washington. So he's number 5 for me. Number 4, you mentioned him already. He's your number 1. You get drafted to the Super Bowl champs, and you're essentially taking the roster spot of the reigning Super Bowl MVP. You're going to be counted on to do a lot, and Jadarian Price is in a very good spot to be counted on to do a lot. I think he's going to have a very impactful year. You know, when you consider Charbonnet and how Price is instantly your number one back there, I think. And yes, it'll still be somewhat of a timeshare, but I think Jadarian Price is going to be counted on to give the Seahawks what they need, which is, hey, we've got to have the base of a strong run game on offense so that we're not asking Sam Darnold to go out there and put games on his shoulders. We've got to be able to run the ball. They've got a quality offensive line. Jadarian Price, I think, will have a very good year. I don't have him number 1 like you do, but I do have him in the top 5, number 4 specifically. Number 3, I haven't found anyone else who agrees with me on this yet. I haven't, because it's probably not a very good team this year. But I think he is going to be the engine that drives the offense, and there will be times where even when the opposing defenses are planning against him and really nothing else, he's still going to have games where he pops off. Jeremiah Love is number three for me. Mm-hmm. I can't wait to see what this guy becomes when he actually has a full-fledged offense built around him, and we're not talking about the carcass of Jacoby Brissett maybe, or Carson Beck, or whoever the quarterback is going to be in Arizona this year. When they have a real legit offense around him, he's going to become the best back in the league. I think just immediately from the jump, he's going to have offensive rookie of the year moments and probably numbers based on volume, if nothing else. There are going to be weeks where he faces defenses that just stack the box, and it's going to be tough sledding, and he's going to have 23 carries for 81 yards, and everyone's going to go, oh, what a bust. Why would they draft him where they did third overall? But I think overall, he's going to be a massively important part of the Arizona offense right from the jump. So I have Jeremiah Love, number three. Number two, I think he's my defensive rookie of the year candidate, my favorite anyway, Caleb Downs. I think you talk about guys much like Sonny Styles who have the ability to affect the game at all three levels. Caleb Downs is going to be that for the Cowboys this year. It's one of the reasons I really like Dallas to be much better this year. Obviously, the offense is going to be what it's going to be. It's going to put up points. But having Caleb Downs in the middle of that defense, able to do absolutely anything you ask him to do, is a huge improvement for Dallas in the middle of that defense. And whether it's ball hawking in the secondary, coming up in the box and stuffing the run, maybe even blitzing, rushing the passer on occasion, Caleb Downs can do it on all three levels. I think much like Sonny Styles, we're going to see him pop off and have some highlight reel moments this year. So I have Caleb Downs, number two. And my number one overall most impactful rookie in the NFL this year, Carnell Tate. I mean, you said it already. Like, the ability for he and Cam Ward to build some chemistry instantly will have a big impact on this, but why would they not be able to? I think Cam Ward's going to have a big leap in year two. I think the Titans are a dark horse to maybe be an AFC wild card team because of that. And I think Carnell Tate could bang instantly be not just offensive rookie of the year candidate and winner, but one of those receivers that has a massive impact on a team going from, I don't know if I'll go worst to first, but worst to playoff contender, wild card contender, because Cam Ward and Carnell Tate should develop a connection very quickly, and it's going to drive the Titans offense. You know, much like the Arizona offense, I think there's still a lot of pieces that have to come together for that team to ultimately reach the level of success they think they're capable of with a first overall quarterback and Tate having his pedigree as well. And that's probably still a year or two down the line. But this year, instant impact, Carnell Tate is going to have it for the Tennessee Titans. So I have him number one, Caleb Downs two, Jeremiah Love three, Jadarian Price four, and Sonny Styles five, Kate.
2: Do you think Carnell Tate is the first option wide receiver-wise? Like, Calvin Ridley, older. Yes, veteran. But like, Wandell Robinson, like, their wide receiver room is not anything good. Like, he has to be the top option off the bat, right?
1: I think Ridley still serves a purpose, obviously. I don't think he's totally washed yet. I think Wandale Robinson, like, if you're looking for that field stretcher, deep vertical threat, we know he can do that. I think if you're looking for the guy who's going to be the security blanket for Cam Ward, for lack of a better way to put it, and let's not ignore the fact that they don't have Chig Ngwankwo back this year. He's gone, and he was kind of that at times last year for Cam Ward, the tight end. You could do much worse than having Carnell Tate as your security blanket. He's going to be that guy on third.

0: the thing about both Downs and Styles that I like is the fact that they really can line up almost anywhere and make a play almost anywhere on the field. So that's why I have both of them in my top five. But I think Downs obviously has the ability to help a team that, I don't know, I'm probably higher on the Cowboys than most this year. I think could make a little bit of a jump up, especially defensively. They've got the room to grow there. So I had to include him in my top five, and maybe I put him a little high at number two, but I think he'll have that kind of impact right out of the gate. 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Coming up top of the hour, some other NFL headlines that we have to talk about, including another leverage play, maybe by a team and trying to get what they want. And another team acquired someone that I don't think makes them any better at all. We'll get into that at the top of the hour. Next, though, it's been chaos, the Stanley Cup Final, in the best way possible. We talk about, Kate and I, whether we think there's any way to gain any inkling of who may actually win this series and spend the summer with Lord Stanley's Cup, or whether it's still all up in the air after what we've seen through the first three games. That's next here on BetMGM Game Day on Westwood One Sports.
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2: Wow, wow, whoa. The Knicks are up 2-0. New York stole two games in San Antonio. The next two are in the Garden with a chance to sweep. Game three of the NBA Finals is tomorrow night. Westwood One Sports.
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0: tried to walk out in front. That got stopped by Slavin. Theodore drive off the back wall and knocked in. Vegas wins in double overtime.
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2: Sean McDonough on ESPN and ABC. The final call of Game 3 of the Stanley Cup Final. Shea Theodore gets a nice bounce off the backboards, the end wall, behind Freddie Anderson. And Vegas, after blowing a four-goal lead, becomes just the second team in Stanley Cup Final history to win a game in which they blew a four-goal lead. I want to say it was the Bruins in 1972, the last team to do that. Hold on. Now I'm going to be a big dork and have to look it up to make sure I got that right. Yeah, it was the 1972 Bruins. Okay, good. I did have that right. Alongside Kate Constable, I'm Chris Mack. It is BetMGM Game Day here on Westwood One Sports. So we had a Mitch Marner hat trick in just 6 minutes and 10 seconds. We had Carolina come back from down 4-0 to tie it up. Then we have Vegas score in double overtime to win the game. It's been a wild series, Kate. I mean, it's everything you could possibly want from a Stanley Cup final series and then some, except for the fact that there's no way to tell who's going to win this thing. It's been back and forth the whole time.
3: It's been just pure chaos, Chris. Like,
2: yes.
3: I don't know if there's a, like, you look up the definition of chaos in the dictionary and Stanley Cup final at 2026 games 1, 2, and 3. Like, that is the definition right there. And I don't know what's more impressive. Like, if we power rank impressive moments or crazy moments in this series, like Mitch Marner, his hat trick in under 6 minutes, the four goals in that period, just in general, yeah. Or was it three goals in 39 seconds.
2: 3 goals, 39 seconds by Carolina, fastest in Cup history, too.
3: Or I'm cup feeding history. This baby during that 39 seconds. And so I'm burping. I'm, you know, looking down. I got a lot going on. And I just kept looking up and it was just another goal scored. And I kept thinking it was like a replay of the previous goal.
2: Because
3: I'm like, okay, they're just replaying the highlights. Like, and I'm like, that's not the goal I just saw. What is going on? And it happened again and again. And I'm like, what madness is happening in this game right now? But it's made for an incredible watch for, I mean,
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6: Las Vegas Aviators Baseball on AM 920 Raider Nation Radio is brought to you by America First Credit Union, Pulte Homes, STN Sports, Red Rock Casino Resort and Spa, Valley Health Systems, Laborers 872, and Credit One Bank, the official credit card of the Las Vegas Aviators. And now, let's go out to the ballpark. Here's 12-time Nevada Sportscaster of the Year, Russ Langer.
7: A very pleasant good afternoon, good morning still, soon to be afternoon, from Las Vegas Ballpark under crystal clear skies. The Las Vegas Aviators playing a matinee to cap off a 6-game series and a 6-game homestand against Reno. Las Vegas lost the first 2 games. They've won the next 3. Last night, a track meet. The Aviators won 21-10, and now they're going for their 4th straight win, and they're right in the thick of that race in 2nd place, 1 game back of Sacramento with just 2 weeks to go in the first half. What we'll do now is send it over to our pregame interview. We had a chance to chat with Fran Reardon. I'll have that discussion with you coming up right after this.
8: Russ Langer here back at Las Vegas Ballpark visiting with 3-time Pacific Coast League Manager of the Year, Fran Reardon, discussing today's finale. The Aviators, well, it's been an interesting week, Fran, that's for sure. The Aviators saw their winning streak come to an end on Tuesday, but now they've started another streak. They're going for four in a row today against their in-state rivals. Give us your thoughts on the on a tumultuous week, you might say.
9: It's been crazy. You know, we lost the first two games, and we won the last three in a very, very unique way. I think we've all seen some stuff on the baseball field the last two nights that I'm confident we've never seen before, from the bloop fly ball inside the park home run to, you know, being able to grab two wins after our starters 2 days in a row weren't able to make it out of the first inning. You know, just some weird, wild plays and some crazy comebacks and some really crooked numbers. We put up 19 runs in the first four innings offensively last night, all things that I've never seen before on a field. So it's been interesting. We've done a nice job of putting ourselves into a position to win the series, and I just got to give a huge hat tip to what our bullpen's been able to do this series and really last series in Tacoma and basically the whole year. They've posted up when we've needed them the most, and it's been a lot of fun to watch them out there competing and really bailing us out of a lot of tough situations.
8: With the really radical roller coaster of emotions and all everything that you have to face as a manager, trying to find playing time for different guys, dealing with different challenges, how do you stay grounded?
9: I just always think about what's next, you know, no matter what happens, whether it's good, whether it's bad, whether it's before the game, after the game, during the game, you just have to think about what's next and what you have in front of you roster-wise and how you can just possibly put the guys in the best positions to succeed with a lot of different hats being worn and a lot of different roles being performed by different players. And there's a fine line, there's a balance to all of it, and you just try to stay within that balance to do the best job you can for the players.
8: I want to ask you also about the challenge system, your overall assessment of it, and the extra layer of strategy that it has introduced since it came along, as far as when to challenge, maybe wait till later in the game for certain challenges, and then now the introduction also of the check swing.
9: I love the challenge system. You know, we've been performing under the challenge system here in the Coast League for parts of five seasons now, and now it's a permanent part of the game, not only here but in the major leagues. And I think it's great. You know, the umpires are accountable for their calls, and as good as they are, they're human beings. They miss calls, and it's great that we have a system that can get the call right. At the same time, there's the strategy is involved, like you said, and there's a lot of interesting articles out there breaking down the challenge system analytically, and there's a lot of numbers involved, but there's also a lot of logic involved. Different challenges mean different things at different points in the game, you know, based on the score, based on the count, based on whether there's runners in scoring position or not. And each situation carries a different run value. And we, you know, distributed the article to every player, and hopefully they read it, and just try to educate them on the good times to challenge, the bad times to challenge, and everything in between. And it's always going to be a work in progress because you have emotional decisions being made by players because they're human beings and they want to perform at their best. And that, you know, sometimes they see things that the umpire doesn't see, and challenges are wasted or challenges are done brilliantly. Overall, I think we've done a nice job. I think we're at about 52 or 53% of correct challenges so far this year. And if you look at the game two nights ago when KG had a full count and got a called strike three that would have ended the game, he challenged it, was able to get to first base, and Drew Swift's at bat loaded the bases for Joey Meneses that eventually hit the double to walk us off. So that's just a concrete example of a really well-used challenge and speaks to how it impacted the game. I mean, it had a direct outcome of that game, and we used it to our advantage. So I'm really happy with the way the guys use the challenge system, and at the same time, there's still challenges that happen emotionally where you're just like, oh, geez, that wasn't very good. But you have to live with those and hope that the individual that's put in that position understands, you know, what is a good challenge and what isn't. So it's been a lot of fun.
8: Fran, as always, I appreciate the time. Good luck today.
9: All right. Thanks, Russ.
8: Fran Reardon joining us on the pregame show. Matt Neverett will be back soon with the starting lineups coming up next right after this.
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0: Game of six between the Aviators and the Aces. Las Vegas with three straight wins, now 35-25 in the 2026 campaign, whereas the Aces, after dropping three in a row, winners of the first two but then losers of the next three, are 28-34 on the year. The Aces with back-to-back losses, in fact three in a row, but in the last two games they've scored 20 runs on 32 hits and have gone 0-2. Managers exchanging lineup cards at home plate as we speak. That read as follows. First for the Reno Aces, led by their manager, Jeff Gardner. Jordan Lawler leads things off in center field. Major leaguer rehabbing a broken wrist. He's been on the injured list since April the 3rd. He's just about ready to come back, making his third appearance of the series. Jacob Amaya both batting and playing second for the visiting Aces, with Luis Urias, after an off day last night, batting and playing at third base. Tyler Locklear has been on a tear as of late. Locklear batting in the cleanup spot today and playing at first base defensively. Came into the series hitting .275 with 10 runs batted in. He's now hitting .300 with 14 ribbies. He's in the midst of a 10-game hitting streak, a 15-game on base streak, and what's more, he has multiple hits in each of his last nine games. He'll try to make it 10 in a row today. Jose Fernandez, the shortstop, hitting out of the five spot, optioned down from the parent Diamondbacks earlier this morning. Fernandez hitting fifth. Lucan Baker, the designated hitter, last night's closing pitcher for the Reno Aces, who went the final two and a third innings on the mound. He'll suit up at his normal designated hitter spot and bat sixth today, with Christian Robinson in right field hitting seventh, Christian Serta catching and hitting eighth, and Jack Hurley making a second start of the six-game series today in left field, batting out of the ninth slot. Jose Cabrera makes the start for the Aces, his second of the week. And with Jacob Wilson leading off, the rehabbing big leaguer will play shortstop for Fran Reardon and company atop the lineup. Second straight start with Max Muncy batting in the two-hole behind him as well. Muncy, the designated hitter on a Sunday afternoon. Josh Kuroda-Grauer batting third, and playing second, with Joey Meneses, the first baseman, cleaning up in the four-hole. Kay Marlowe in center batting fifth, with Tommy White playing at third base out of the sixth spot. Brian Servin catching and hitting seventh, with Jared Dickey roaming the range defensively and left out of the penultimate spot in the order, with Brian Buelvas in right field hitting ninth. He's in a four-game extra base hit streak, one in each of his appearances so far in the series. Jeff Hartley makes his third spot start for the Aviators today. Hartley, the right-hander, is 2-0 with a 4.24 ERA, 31 strikeouts and 10 walks in just over 23 innings this year. And he'll be opposed by Jose Cabrera, who in nine starts for AA Amarillo earlier this year was 2-1 with a 3.6 ERA. Earlier in the week, on the opener on Tuesday, he got the win in his AAA debut on the year. Five innings of a four-run, six-hit ball. He did not issue a walk while striking out six Aviators in a game that Reno would dominate. A 15-7 win in the opener of the series. They'd win the next night, two on Wednesday, losing over the last three. And it's the Aviators trying to make it a series victory with their fourth straight win over their in-state rival, the Reno Aces, here on a beautiful Sunday afternoon at Las Vegas Ballpark. We'll step aside. We'll be back with first pitch and all the action on a Sunday afternoon at Las Vegas Ballpark. It's the Aviators and the Aces coming up next.
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0: National Anthem getting us set for first pitch. It's the Aviators and the Aces on a Sunday afternoon, wrapping up this six-game series. 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It's Jeff Hartley making his third spot start for the Aviators in a bullpen day. Hartley going 2-0 with a 4.24 ERA to this point in the year. And he'll try to complete an inning in a start. And it would be the first time since Friday night that an Aviators starting pitcher had been able to get the first three outs of the game. Both Braden Nett and Wei-In Lin, who was making his AAA debut yesterday, removed after just two-thirds of an inning. So Hartley, despite the fact that he is almost exclusively a relief arm, will make the start today and try to stretch it out for the first time in a couple of outings. Aviators in their white-on-white primary home uniforms. You got the blue cap, white front panels with the orange brims on them, and the Reno Aces in their alternate cherry red tops with the road gray pants on the bottom. It's Jeff Hartley warming up with his battery mate, the catcher Brian Servant, down on the squad as he gets loose. And here to get us started on the play-by-play, it's Russ Langer.
1: Yes, thank you very much. So, very, very pleased to have you with us on this beautiful day. Russ Langer, Director of Broadcasting here, and Jeff Hartley limbering up. Hartley is 6'5". 250 pounds, 32 years old, from Troy, Illinois. Hartley with big league time with Pittsburgh, the Mets, the Marlins, Rockies, Yankees, and Tigers. He went to Highland High School in Highland, Illinois, Quincy University in Quincy, Illinois, and then transferred to Lindenwood University in St. Charles, Missouri, to play from 2014 through 2016. The Mets drafted him in the 2015 draft, and he did not sign, and ended ultimately the Pirates drafted him the next year in 2016 in the 29th round. So Hartley's had a lot of experience, a full decade as a pro, and he has pitched well for the Aviators this year. He's really had one bad outing out of 13 when he pitched here May 7th, exactly a month ago, against the St. Paul Saints and allowed four earned runs in one inning. In every other outing, he's either been pretty good or very good. And now he makes a spot start, his third of the season. Big Jeff getting set, spells with a G, G-E-O-F-F, Hartlieb, and we're set to go. The rehabbing Jordan Lawler climbs into the box. He had a day off yesterday, back in there today. Fastball in for a strike at 92 miles an hour, and we're underway. Welcome into the broadcast, everybody. The Aviators going for their fourth straight win, and they're trying to beat a Reno team that beat them in the first two games of the series. Here's the pitch on the way. There's a ground ball to third, scooped up nicely by Tommy White. He zeroes in on Joy Meneses and throws out Lawler. One out, Valley Health System defensive setup for the Aviators. Joy Meneses at first, Joshua Carota Grauer at second, Jacob Wilson at short, at third base Tommy White, Jared Dickey in left, in center Cade Marlowe, in right field Brian Buelvas, and Brian Servin is catching for Jeff Hartlieb. One out for Jacob Amaya now. Jacob Amaya climbing in with an average of 256, six homers and 30 batted in. And Hartlieb all set to go, and the pitch. Fastball fouled off to the right, strike one, 0-1 the count. Plate umpire today, Sean Sparling. First base umpire is Mickey Smith, and at third base is Macon Hammond. One strike on Amaya. Amaya, four hits in the series in 19 tries. He swings and lofts one over the head of Meneses for a base hit down the right field line. Buelva scoops it up and will play it back in. Amaya, a nice polite single down the right field line, and that's his fifth hit of the series. That brings up Luis Urias right now. So the Aviator bullpen has been unbelievably taxed throughout this series, especially the last 2 days. When Wei-In Lin was pulled in the first inning, he had control trouble. Braden Nett, with an equal amount of control trouble, was pulled in the first inning on Friday, and so the bullpen had to go more than eight innings yesterday and more than nine innings on Friday because of the extra inning affair. The pitch is a fastball foul back, strike one. Want to thank Fran Reardon, the Aviators manager and three-time Pacific Coast League Manager of the Year, including the 2025 recipient of that award, for joining us in the pregame show today. Interesting chat with Fran, and he talked about, you know, the challenges with the bullpen right now. And I guarantee you that tomorrow's day off can't come too soon for the Aviator bullpen. One strike for Urias. Urias, a blazing hot hitter. 4-13 and 63 at-bats. Three homers and 15 batted in. And the pitch to him, he looks at a pitch down low at 83. One ball and one strike to count. For Jeff Hartlieb, he's got a variety of pitches. He throws a four-seam fastball almost half the time, a slider almost the other half. He's got a two-seam pitch, a sinking fastball. He'll throw mix in there every once in a while. Throw to first base, and Amaya dives back in there safely. One ball and one strike to count. Amaya at first, one out in the very top of the first inning here. Arias carries a nine-game hitting streak into the game. He's also been wearing out the Aviators, 6 out of 9, and the other day he had 4 doubles in the game. The pitch is a ground ball to third. This could be two. White to Kuroda Grauer, that's one. On the first, that's two. 5-4-3 double play, and just like that, Hartlieb is out of the first inning, and the Aviators' starter completes the first inning for the first time since Thursday. So the Reno Aces are done. No runs, a hit, nobody left, and at the end of half an inning, Reno nothing, and the Aviators against Jose Cabrera coming up.
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0: 5 to go. Bottom of the first inning, the Las Vegas Aviators coming up against Jose Cabrera. Cabrera made his AAA debut here on Tuesday and got the win in that 15-7 game, going 5 innings. And the thing about Cabrera, Matt, he fills up the strike zone. He doesn't do a lot of nibbling. He comes right after hitters. Then his record of good control attests to that. First pitch zips in there for a strike to Jacob Wilson, 0-1. Jacob Wilson rehabbing, as we talked about yesterday. In the box, he was 0-for-2 with a walk yesterday, a walk with the bases loaded. The pitch is a breaking ball for a strike, and it's quickly 0-2. Max Muncy waits his turn on deck. Wilson coming back from a shoulder injury, a partial shoulder separation. That's why he's here. He hits a ground ball foul outside third, and it's 0-2. Not quite sure how long the rehab will be for Wilson. Max Muncy on deck, and he had told us earlier he'll be here through Sunday, so we got two rehabbers at the top of the Aviators order, beginning with Jack Wilson. Here's the look by Cabrera, and the right-hander peers in a full wind. He turns and delivers. And there's a ball hit inside third, fair and down the line. Jack Hurley over to chase it. It hits the lower part of the retaining fence, and cruising into second base with a leadoff stand-up double is Jacob Wilson. Ball hit right down the line. And Jacob has his first hit in this rehab stint in 3 at-bats. And the batter, Max Muncy, now. Jose Cabrera looking for his second win in as many starts. And here is Max Muncy. Max coming back from a broken finger. He's done fine for himself in this rehab stint. 7 out of 17 with 2 home runs. He's DHing in this one. The pitch is low ball 1. 1 ball and no strikes on Max Muncy. Max hanging in there. His buddy, Jacob Wilson, high school buddy, out there off second base. Ground ball up the middle, backhanded by Amaya. He throws to first and gets Muncy with an excellent play. Jacob Amaya ranging far to his right to take a base hit up the middle away from Muncy. Wilson goes to third. Excellent play. Valley Health System with your defensive setup for the Reno Aces. Tyler Locklear at first, Jacob Amaya at second, the shortstop Jose Fernandez and Luis Arias at third. Jack Hurley in left, Jordan Lawler in center, Christian Robinson in right, Christian Serta catching, and the pitch to Joshua Carota Grauer. Pop fly into shallow right, plops in there for a base hit. In to score is Wilson. It's an RBI single by Carota Grauer, and the Aviators grab a 1-0 lead. A little flare that parachuted in there for a base hit. Seventh hit of the series for Carota Grauer. 1-0 Aviators. The batter, Joy Meneses, now.
1: The first baseman, number 13, Joey Meneses.
0: Here is Joey. Meneses stands in with a .333 average. 8 home runs, 57 driven in. Throw to first base, and diving back in with a right hand is Joshua Carota Grauer. Joy Meneses from Mexico, among the league leaders with 57 runs batted across. But Cabrera squints in at Serta, a glance over his shoulder to see what Carota Grauer is up to. And the pitch is a bounding ball foul outside third, right behind Eric Martins. Strike 1, 0-1, 90-mile-an-hour fastball out of the hand of Joey Meneses. Bottom of the first, 1-0 Aviators. And everybody trying to catch their breath after last night's track meet. 21-10 Las Vegas victory for their third straight win. And the pitch on the way. That's inside. Ball 1. 1 ball and 1 strike to count. So for the Reno Aces, they scored 10 runs last night. They scored 10 runs the day before and somehow managed to lose both games. Only in the PCL, right? Here's the 1-1 on the way. Meneses drives one in the air to left center. Lawler on the run, racing over, makes a running one-handed catch. Ooh. On the track and bumps into the fence to the right of the 380 sign and fires it back in. Good play. Of course, Lawler has shown us while playing left field a couple of nights ago, he's fearless. He doesn't care if he's rehabbing or not. He's only got one gear, and that's high gear.
2: And especially playing in a ballpark that he played coming up in the system but really is not familiar with here in Las Vegas, you could kind of see a tepid nature as he approached the wall, and he went full bore into it after making the grab.
0: Now here's Cade Marlowe. Cabrera straightens up, chest high set and the pitch. He tried a backdoor breaking ball, missed down on away ball, 1-1-0. Cade Marlowe, exactly 200 at-bats, 315 the average, 5 homers, 34 batted in, and 15 steals. He's been a very complete player for the Aviators so far this year. Off first base is Joshua Kuroda-Grauer. There's a high pop fly, shallow left toward the line. Fernandez going out, Hurley coming in, and the ball falls in. Over to third goes Kuroda-Grauer, and Marlowe took a 30-foot turn around first and goes back to the bag. So a pop fly that plops in there, and the Aviators have runners at the corners with two outs, and Tommy White coming up. They say these things even out. I don't know if they do or not. Muncy hit the ball well. He made an out. Meneses hit the ball 375 feet. He made an out. Then the Kuroda-Grauer and Marlowe would pop flies that fell in.
2: Yeah, that one just found an empty spot. And with Fernandez just being added to the roster today, you wonder how that affects the chemistry there with that ball landing in no man's land.
0: Now Tommy White steps in. Bottom of the first, 1-0 Aviators. White looks at a fastball under the knees. Ball one at 93 miles an hour. One ball and no strikes. Tommy White, wearing 47. Off third base, Joshua Kuroda-Grauer. Marlowe is 15 out of 15 in steals, by the way. Off first, the stretch. He goes. The pitch, high. Throw to second base, and he dives, and he's in there. 16 out of 16 in steals for Cade Marlowe. Good throw by Serta to the second baseman, Amaya, who slapped the tag on him. But with a head-first dive, Marlowe gets in there. He had a good jump. TV audience can see for themselves. Tommy White, 4 out of 17 in the series, hitting .281, 3 homers, 23 batted in, 0 for 2 yesterday. The pitch is a little outside. 3-0 on Tommy White. The Aviators have stirred things up in the first inning with two singles, a double, and a steal. One run to show for it thus far. Cabrera with a 3-0 to Tommy White. And the righty brings it home. Down and away, ball four. First walk allowed by Cabrera. And as I said, he doesn't walk a lot of guys. And Brian Serban will come up now. When Cabrera made the start on Tuesday, it was against Brady Basso, who was making a spot start. Cabrera got the win going 5 innings. He allowed 4 runs earned on 6 hits. He did not walk anybody, so there's his first walk of the series. He hit a batter, struck out 6. 91 pitches, 62 strikes, so he's well stretched out. Here's Brian Serban, the pitch. And it's right in there for a strike, and it's 0-1. Serban was hit by a pitch by Cabrera on Tuesday, then broke his bat while grounding out, so he's 0-1 against the righty. But a year, Serban at 310, 4 homers, 20 batted in. Aviators have him loaded with 2 outs in the bottom of the first. Serban hits a pop-up on the left side. This should finish the inning. Arias fighting the sun near the coaching box, and he can't make the play. It's foul. A high sky, we've talked about it many times, no clouds to provide perspective. There is a breeze, but, you know, Arias, as much as anything, fighting the sun, and he lost the battle with Mother Nature.
2: And that's a big league infielder that couldn't find it there, and it gives Brian Serban another opportunity. He dropped the bat in frustration. He was pretty upset with that thing when he put it up in the air.
0: Arias, just for the record, not opting not to use sunglasses. And that ball plopped in, and the Serban with new life. The two-strike stretch. Cabrera delivers a little bit down on away, ball one. 1-2 to count. Servin's had a good series, 4-9. Brian did not see action in last night's 21-10 Las Vegas win. Cabrera has let go of 19 pitches here in the first inning. 11 strikes. 1-0 Aviators, bottom of the first, bases loaded, 2 down. The 1-2 pitch. Serban takes strike 3 call. Fastball at 93 got in there, and the inning is over. So, Cabrera's first strikeout ends the inning. 1 run, 3 hits, no errors, 3 left, and at the end of 1, Las Vegas 1, Reno nothing.
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0: Okay, we've got one inning in the proverbial book, so 1-0 lead for the visiting Reno Aces as they try for a win that would get them a split here. Play the spoiler role. The Aviators very much in the thick of the first half PCL race, and Reno and some other teams are much further behind, but the Aviators one back of Sacramento opening things up. Oklahoma City and Albuquerque very much in the mix. Russ Langer with Matt Neverett here, and the pitch is a ball to Tyler Locklear. Fastball at 93 from Jeff Hartley. Missed. 1-0 to count. So it's 1-0 Aviators after one. And Locklear carries a 10-game hitting streak into the game. He's hitting 300 and exactly 100 bats. And he lines one to Tommy White, and there is one out. Wow. 94 miles an hour exit velocity. Pitch lined hard, but right at Aviator third baseman Tommy White, and there's one loud out in the top of the second inning, and the batter is Jose Fernandez now. Jose Fernandez, who is from Venezuela, is only 22 years old, 6'3", 165 pounds, tall and slender, stepping in now, and he's had four at-bats so far for Reno, 0 for 4. Fastball outside, ball one. One ball to no strikes is the count to Jose Fernandez. Getting a chance to play shortstop today in the series finale. Nobody on base, one out in the top of inning number two. And a pitch from Hartlieb. That's a strike on the inside corner. 1-1. And as we talked about, Matt, it's pretty important considering what the way the bullpen has been heavily taxed the last 2 days for Hartlieb to extend himself as much as possible.
2: Yeah, efficiency is going to be the name of the game for him tomorrow as he tries to go three or more.
0: Fastball over, but a little low maybe. Two balls and a strike.
2: And what's been interesting is that in his three spot starts, he's been able to get nine outs on all occasions, going exactly three innings all three times. He's given up no runs, two runs, and two runs. So at least you know what the ceiling is going to be likely.
0: Here's the 2-1 on the way, and it's up and in for ball three. Hernandez with a three ball, one strike count. And Hartlieb working on him with one out. And big Lucan Baker looming on deck. The 3-1. There's a bouncing ball to short. Right there to backhand it is Jacob Wilson. He fires over to first base and they get him. Fernandez really racing down the line. And he's showing he's got some wheels. That was a routine ground ball. But tell you what, he was in high gear. And he's out by about a step. Two down, and here's Lucan Baker. And Lucan Baker hasn't done much in this series at the plate, 2-for-17 with 8 strikeouts. But last night, he did one of the things that really is unsung, a position player pitching multiple innings to help save the bullpen. Swing and a miss, strike one, 0-1. I mean, he went more than two innings, and he gave up a two-run home run, but the game was on ice by then. Then he went the last two scoreless innings and helped to save that bullpen. Pitch down low, 1-1. So you can be valuable without putting up eye-popping numbers. And Lucan Baker did his team a favor by going out there on the mound and getting the job done to save those Reno bullpen arms a little bit. One ball and one strike to count. Baker, 230 for the average. The former Cardinal, 3 home runs, 20 RBIs. And he's 6'4", 285. There's a mile-high pop-up. Now Meneses, with his sunglasses on, makes the catch. Sunglasses come in handy. 1-2-3 go the Reno Aces in the second inning. And at the end of an inning and a half, Las Vegas 1, Reno nothing.
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0: Okay, folks, when you want sports collectibles, you go to Legacy Sports here in Las Vegas at West Flamingo in the 215. A tremendous selection of sports cards, non-sports items like Pokemon, other things, autographed memorabilia, a great place to go, shop, browse, buy, sell, whatever. Legacy Sports. Russ Langer and Matt Neverett here, bottom of the second, 1-0 Aviators, and Jose Cabrera facing Jared Dickey, and the pitch is strike 0-1. Cabrera allowed a run in the first inning, although he could have allowed more. The Aviators left the bases loaded, but they do have a 1-0 lead and a base hit by Joshua Kuroda Grauer. Dickey swings and misses at a breaking ball, and it's 0-2. Jared Dickey, 79 at-bats since coming up from AA Midland, and just fine, thank you, 316. Three homers for the Tennessee native, 15 runs batted in. And he's back in there with an 0-2 count. Left-handed batter, right-handed pitcher Cabrera delivers. Fastball rides high, and it's 1-2, the number 9 hitter in the Aviators' order. Brian Buelvas is on deck. Dickey did homer against Cabrera on Tuesday and also had an RBI single, 2-for-2 against him with 3 RBIs. Pitches outside, 2-2 to count. Dickey in the series, 5 out of 11. And Buelvas, as I said, on deck, and then the lineup will flip over the top with Jacob Wilson coming up. Bottom of the second, 1-0 Aviators. The pitch. Foul back. And it's a 2-ball, 2-strike count on Jared Dickey. Dickey wearing 16 in the back of his Maytag white home Aviators jersey. Cabrera looks over the fingertips of his glove down the barrel of Christian Serta. Still looking. And winds and delivers. And a slider down and in at 86. 3-2 on Jared Dickey. First base coach, Kevin Kuzmanoff. And over at third, Eric Martins. Kuzmanoff had a pretty good career in the big leagues that was shortened by back injuries, unfortunately. But he had some productive time. Good hitter, very good fielder, too. 3-2 is up and away, ball four. Leadoff walk will bring up Brian Buelvas now. All right, here comes Buelvas, young man from Colombia. 258 the average with a home run and 13 batted in. Buelvas was 0-for-2 against Cabrera on Tuesday night. In last night's game, he bombed his first AAA home run of his career, a three-run home run in the 21-10 win. Fastball, strike on the inside corner at the knees at 93 miles an hour, 0-1. Overall in the series, Buelvas 5 out of 19, and has made some good defensive plays as well. Dickey off first, good speed, takes about a four-step lead over there, held on by Tyler Locklear. The stretch by Cabrera, and the pitch. Slider, foul back, 87 miles an hour, 0-2. That pitch was up and out over the plate. Two strikes on Brian Buelvas. Beautiful, beautiful early afternoon. Just a very light breeze stirring the flags around a little bit. 0-2. The outfield straight away for Buelvas. The infield pretty much straight up, although second baseman Amaya decidedly pinching toward the bag, opening up the right side of the infield. And the fastball's up and in at 94. 1-2 to Brian Buelvas. the Ted Wiens trivia question a bit later on. The Coast to Coast Fitness scores as the Aviators will be scoreboard watching in that wild PCL race. The 1-2. Bounding away 2-2. Talking with Fran Reardon about that before the game. Hall of Fame manager John McGraw was asked once when he was managing the Giants in a wild pennant race about their chances. He said, "I think we can make it if my brains hold out." 2-2 on Buelvas. The stretch by Cabrera. Dickey takes his lead in the pitch. Fastball just low. He had a good eye to take that one. 3-2 now. And there's a possibility, of course, they might send Dickey here with a full count. And nobody out in the bottom of inning number two. Dickey takes his lead. Cabrera stretches. Ready. He does not go. 3-2 grounded to the hole at short, but it's cut off there by Arias. He goes to second for one on to first, double play. Well played right there. Arias playing far off the bag, and that gave him a chance to grab it going to his left with some momentum, and it goes around the horn 5-4-3. Two outs, and the batter, Jacob Wilson. Wilson opened things up in the first by hitting one inside third for a double and later scored on the bloop single by Joshua Carota Grauer. And a pitch. Breaking ball drops in there for a strike at 83 miles an hour. 0-1 the count. A 1-0 lead for the Aviators in the bottom of inning number two. Glad you could join us on the radio, on TV, whatever device you happen to be engaging with. There's a pop fly back up short. And Jose Fernandez, the shortstop, makes the catch on the shallow part of the outfield grass. And the Aviators are finished in the bottom of the second against Jose Cabrera. No runs, no hits, no errors, and no one left. And at the end of two, Las Vegas 1, Reno nothing.
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2: Christian Robinson leads things off with the visiting Reno Aces. 7-8-9 batters against Jeff Hartley. And the first pitch to the right-hand batting right fielder is inside. Hartley has gone six up and six down despite allowing a one-out base hit in the first inning. Jacob Amaya singled and was immediately wiped out as part of a 5-4-3 double play that Luis Urias tapped into. Robinson takes a strike on a fastball right down Broadway, and it's 1-1. He's 1 out of 10 this week that only hit a triple. Well, he hasn't been launching the ball all over the yard. He has reached base in 10 consecutive games one way or another. He swings here and comes up empty on a slider crackling in through the inside. Hartley ahead, a ball and two strikes against Robinson with Christian Cerda on deck. Jack Hurley batting in the hole to start the third. Robinson's average at 248 on the year with 5 home runs and 26 batted in. Meanwhile, Hartley sets and deals on 1-2. And it takes a bounce picked out on a backhand by Brian Servin for a ball. Robinson out of the Bahamas. one of the faster players in the Diamondbacks organization. In fact, his grandfather, Thomas Robinson, a former four-time Olympic sprinter representing the home country of the Bahamas. 2-2 pitch, a wave and a miss for strike three. Breaking ball in the dirt fools him, and Hartley's first strikeout of the contest is out number one in the third. That'll bring up Christian Serna with the bases empty in a 1-0 game.
0: Got him to chase that slider in the dirt. Hartley so far right around the zone. He's gotten seven outs with only 22 pitches.
2: ERA already down to 3.86 from the 4.24 mark that he entered into. Now he goes up against the right-hand batting catcher, Serna, with an open stance. Swings and fouls the first pitch straight back. Hartley not messing around, just kind of going fastball slider back and forth, but when you're a veteran like him, you're more prone to do that. Guy who knows his arsenal at this point of his career, the 32-year-old, turns 33 on December 9th. Here's the 0-1 out of the stretch as Serna waves and misses at strike two. Serna hitting .222 on the year. Five extra base hits in his last four games. 4-for-12 with a home run and three doubles this week alone. Call time here and reset the pitch clock. Serna on the year hitting .222 with four home runs. Hartley takes the sign from his catcher Brian Servant and sent to the belt. Here's the kick and the 0-2. Swing and a miss. Strike three. He got him with another slider. Back-to-back Ks, and Jeff Hartley so far so good through 2 2/3 innings in a spot start.
0: Obviously, the slider working really well for him, so now make that eight outs in 25 pitches. And again, the Aviators are hoping that this level or a similar level of economy for Hartley can continue considering the compromised nature of the bullpen.
2: 33 strikeouts in 26 innings on the year now. And he'll go up against Jack Hurley, who takes a hack but comes up empty on a first-pitch fastball blown away. Hurley

0: For Jeff Hartley.
1: Out of his 19 strikes, how about 8 of them have been swing and miss? It's a hot day. He's adding to the whiffs. Hurley chokes up on the bat. The 1-2 on the way from Jeff Hartley. Swing and a miss. He got him on a slider. Hartley strikes out the side, going 1-2-3 on K's in the third. And after 2.5 innings on a Sunday afternoon, Las Vegas 1, Reno nothing.
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1: One nothing Las Vegas as the home side comes up at the bottom half of inning number three. Max Muncy followed by Josh Carota-Grauer, then Joey Meneses to lead things off against Jose Cabrera. He's thrown 35 pitches in his two innings of work, charged for a run on three hits. Although he was 1-2-3 in the second. A walk followed by a double play got the inning started. And the first pitch to Max Muncy in from the right side, misses off the inner third. And Cabrera starts out the third inning 1-0. Muncy grounded out to Amaya at second in his previous at-bat. Max expected to stay in Vegas after today with the A's taking on the Brewers tomorrow, and the pitch hits him. Next one inside on an 80-mile-an-hour slider. Came in and got him near the hip. And so Muncy, who's here rehabbing a broken finger due to a hit-by-pitch, twisted away from that one that got him inside. And it got him on the arm protector. Yeah, he's covering up that front hip.
2: Upper part of the left arm.
1: So he's good to go. Muncy walks down the first base line with his athletics helmet on top of the head. Now a guy with the double flap aviators lid on. It's Josh Carota-Grauer tapping in. He drove in Jake Wilson on a base hit back in the first inning. Muncy bounced off the bag at first. The first pitch fastball, a cut fastball in there for a strike to Carota-Grauer. It was RBI number 15 for Carota-Grauer since being called up. 40 hits in 111 at-bats since being added to the roster. Middle infield double play depth as Carota-Grauer's curled up in the back of the box. Meanwhile, a snap throw to first, and Muncy's back in standing. In 26 games with the Parent Athletics this year, Muncy stole two bases and three tries before going on the injured list April 28th. And again, expected to suit it up possibly tomorrow for the A's here on Las Vegas Ballpark. The 0-1, bats in the dirt, good block by Serta.
2: Serta has, throughout the series, shown a great propensity for blocking balls in the dirt.
1: Yeah, a one-run game. Every 90 feet matters, especially when the advancement would be, in theory, from first to second. Locklear holds him on as Muncy extends his lead. Now out of the stretch, Cabrera's 1-1. That's outside. Fastball at 93. Again, Major League Baseball on this field tomorrow evening. A 7:05 first pitch between the Brewers and the Athletics with the A's jersey giveaway. To those who arrive early, and brought to you by the LVCBA. Meanwhile, here comes the 2-1 to Carota-Grauer. He swings, and it's a big chopper to the left side of the infield. Leaping up into the outfield grass is Urias. The third baseman feeds second in time for the out. That's the only out they'll get. As Muncy's retired 5-4 on a fielder's choice ball off the bat of Carota-Grauer. He hit that thing a mile high off of a bounce. That first hop was right in front of the chalk of the batter's box. And yeah, Urias from the outfield grass able to grab, transfer, and snap a throw to second all in one motion. And Muncy nabbed by about a quarter of a second.

0: quarter of a second is right. That was pretty close, but he's out.
1: Bang, bang play as Kuroda Grauer replaces him at first base. And here's Joey Meneses. Deep fly out to straightaway center field in his last at bat, and a snap throw to first before the first pitch of the AB.
0: Ball was hit like that back in the 50s at Ebbets Field, and pitcher Billy Lowe's couldn't handle it. He said, "I lost the ground ball in the sun."
2: Never been said before or since, I'm pretty sure.
1: First pitch to Meneses. That's low on the fastball, 92 for ball one. I mean, we've seen, especially this week, as the weather starts to heat up, the conditions get a little drier here in the valley. A lot of high ground balls popping up into the air. A lot of choppers this week. Righty on righty. The 1-0 on the way, and that's just outside. Meneses, the patient batting eye against the Dominican right-hander, Jose Cabrera. Cabrera in 9 starts with AA Amarillo this year. 45 innings, 49 strikeouts. 7 Ks over less than 8 innings in AAA thus far. Meneses is watching all the way, keeps the bat on the shoulder and takes a strike. A fastball crackling the outside at 92. 2 balls and a strike now.
0: Joey enters the game tied with Guzman of Salt Lake for the most RBIs in the league.
1: He's second behind Denzer Guzman in hits as well. Denzer Guzman with 80 hits coming into today. There goes Kuroda Grauer. A 2-1 pitch swung on and missed. The throw from Serta, not in time. Safe on a head first dive is Josh Kuroda Grauer. 4 steals and 4 attempts, and that's an insurance run in scoring position now for Meneses, who whiffed at the pitch to move the count 2-2.
0: Looked like they might get him at first because he did not have a great jump. It looked like he slipped a little bit, and the throw is slightly on the shortstop side of the bag, and he's in there.
1: So Meneses with a 2-2 count and one down. As a runner in scoring position off second, Amaya keeping close tabs on Josh Kuroda Grauer. As Cabrera straightens up into the set, here's the kick, the 2-2. Swung on, rocketed into the gap in left center field. Hurley over, left fielder can't get it. That'll skip past both outfielders and roll all the way to the fence for extra bases. Kuroda Grauer scores without a throw. It's an RBI double for Joey Meneses. His 4th straight game with the Ribby gives him 58 on the year, and it's 2-0 Vegas in the third.
0: If you had seen Joey Meneses play in the first 10 games of the 2026 season, you'd never believe he'd be leading the league in RBIs by the 7th of June. He was lost at the plate. No more. Now everybody's lost when they face him.
1: His 16th double of the year extends the advantage, and he replaces Kuroda Grauer on second as Cade Marlowe settles in for his second at bat. Cade with a base hit and a stolen base. First time up in the first inning. Cabrera charged for another earned run. And the first pitch to the left-hand batter is hit in the air, softly down the line and right. That'll drop for a base hit. Meneses will score easily as he rounds third and touches home plate. Meanwhile, Marlowe on his way to second. He beats the throw on a head first dive. Back-to-back doubles. And it's 3-0 Aviators in the home half of the third.
0: Boy, he got the bad head out and just hooked it down there. Not far from the line, and an easy chance for Meneses to score. And Marlowe, as we talked about before, stays hot. That's his 8th hit in the series now. In 21 at-bats.
1: 30th extra base hit of the year for Kay Marlowe is his team-high 19th double. And now all 4 batters that have come up here in the third inning have reached against Jose Cabrera. Meanwhile, a quick meeting on the mound as the shortstop Fernandez and the catcher Serta go out to have a word before the at-bat for Tommy White. Muncy was hit by a pitch. Kuroda Grauer tapped into a fielder's choice ball that put him on first. The Meneses and Marlowe with back-to-back 2-baggers for Tommy Tanks, who walked in the first inning. Amaya keeping an eye on the runner off second base. And Marlowe on the move to third. The pitch a ball outside. The throw to third. He's safe. Marlowe slid to the back half of the bag, just able to get the outstretched hand in ahead of the tag of Urias. He is now 2-for-2 in steals today. He is 17 of 17 in 2026.
2: Got a running jump, and that's what helped. Serta with a pretty good throw, but he got the left hand in there, again with that head-first Superman dive.
1: So the infield draws in all the way around as the 1-0 pitch takes a bounce in the dirt. Tommy White ahead 2-0 in his second plate appearance of the game. So this one already much different than yesterday. The Aces scored 5 in the top of the first. The Aviators would respond with 5 runs in the first 3 innings, then another 4 in the fourth. 21-10 the win. White on 2-0 takes inside. That pitch barely off the inner edge. I think Serta wanted a challenge as he looks towards his own dugout down the third baseline. But no challenge indeed as White ahead 3-0. Outfield playing the powerful batter, especially deep. And again, the infield all the way in, all the way around. Cabrera's 3-0. That's outside, ball four. So after Tommy White did not take a walk in his first 30-plus games in AAA, he has now taken two today and five in the series alone. Insane in terms of the switch-up in his approach. Runners on the corners, one out now for Brian Servin with Las Vegas on top, 3-0.
2: There's a note on Servin. Talk about liking the home cooking. Came into the game 4-14 in home games here.
1: Ooh. Right-hand batting catcher takes a check swing but is able to hold up. Pitch called a ball. The appeal to first, and Mickey Smith says no swing. What's that number on the road for Servin?
2: Well, it's relatively low, but...
1: Well, the average at 308, so still a pretty good mark overall in the year, despite...
2: Sure.
1: Much, much higher mark at home versus on the road. Servin against right-handed pitching as well, batting a cool 314. And the righty Cabrera brings one home. It's swung on and popped up down the right field side. Heading back goes the first baseman, Locklear. Here comes the second baseman, Amaya. He makes an underhand scoop catch in foul ground. Marlowe tags. He comes to the plate. The throw on a bounce. He's got him. He was dead to rights on what turns into a pop-out, throw-him-out double play. Score it 4-2 on the put-out at the plate. But the Aviators do add on to their lead. They score two runs in the third inning on two hits, both doubles, with no errors, and they strand one. Through three innings complete at Las Vegas Ballpark, it's the Aviators 3, the Aces nothing.

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5: Welcome back, friends. We have played three, and the Aviators are the 3-0 lead over the visiting Reno Aces. We head to the fourth inning, and once again, here's Matt.
6: Jordan Lawler back at the top of the lineup, leading things off here in the fourth inning after a ground out to third to kick off the ball game. Jeff Hartley back out for a fourth inning of work as Lawler squares to bunt, drops it straight back in the air. It's caught by Servin for the out. Worst case scenario if you're trying to bunt for a base hit as you pop it up at all. Even worse, his servant took one step forward coming out of the squat. He picked it out of the air like he was picking apples off of a tree.
5: Yep, grabbed that one. That was a... So what do we have now? That's 10 outs recorded by Hartlieb in 30 pitches. And this is exactly, to this point, what the Aviator bullpen needs.
6: Not a bad ratio, huh? First pitch fastball in for a strike to Jake Amaya. Amaya with a base hit. Wiped out on a double play back in the first inning. There's easy plays for a catcher, and then there's that for Brian Servin. Ball kind of found him. As Amaya takes another strike, he falls behind nothing and two. And, I mean, I've said it on these airwaves many a time that I think the hardest play in baseball defensively is a high pop fly off the bat of a hitter straight in the air to a catcher. Just so many things working against you there. As this one's cut on and missed, Amaya down swinging. That is now four strikeouts in the game, four strikeouts in the last five batters for Hartlieb. The strike three pitch on all of them, that slider in the dirt, and that's out number two in the fourth inning.
5: Yeah, he's got it all working now. This is the base hit by Amaya, the one blemish, but it was followed by a double play, so he's faced the minimum so far through 3 2/3.
6: Since that base hit in the first, he set down the next nine in a row. 3-0 Vegas in the fourth as Luis Urias in from the right takes ball one. That pitch just off the outside. Well, the reason Hartlieb has faced the minimum to this point was because he got Urias to tap into a double play to end the first. Since then, nobody's reached base against Las Vegas. A 1-0 pitch swung on and rocketed to left, but he's pulled foul into the seats.
5: In case the thought crossed your mind, the most pitches Hartlieb has let go of in a game, 48, against these Reno Aces May 13th at Greater Nevada Field in Reno. But, you know, that doesn't mean he can't go 50 or more.
6: The crazy thing is he's still thrown less pitches than either of the last two nights' starters, Braden Nett and Wei-In Len. Here's the 1-1, and Urias chops it foul. That'll go off the netting and into the third base dugout for strike two. I mean, he's one pitch away from 37, which is what Braden Nett threw on Friday. Len needed 38 pitches to get two outs yesterday. Hartley trying to get his 12th out here with the bases empty and two down. Comes set at the chest on 1-2. The kick, the pitch. Swung on and fouled straight back again. That one just off the netting in front of that third base dugout again. So not only is this a tremendous performance already by Jeff Hartley, but it's a performance that was needed. Not only in terms of going for the series win, but in terms of just saving some of those bullpen arms. He sets again on 1-2. And the right-hander out of Illinois fires. Swung on, line to left, and it's foul again off the netting. So despite the fact that Urias is down in a 1-2 hole, he's gotten a solid contact in the last couple of pitches thrown by Hartley. And Reyes now 6-for-10 in the series with the double play grounder in the first. Riding a 14-game on-base streak and a 9-game hitting streak into this one. He settles back in from the right. Infield playing him to pull a step all the way. The 1-2 from Hartley just upstairs on a four-seam fastball. Zip 95 on the inside half, but missed a little bit elevated, and the count goes even at 2. 3 runs, 5 hits, no errors for the Aviators. No runs on the single base hit for the Aces thus far. 2-2 pitch on the way, and it's grounded to third. Backhanded deep in the hole by Tommy White. He sets his feet, fires down the line. Meneses with a good stretch, and it's a 5-3 ground out for the final out of the fourth inning. Make it 10 straight, retired by Jeff Harleep. He's faced the minimum through 4 innings complete, and after 3.5, it's the Aviators 3, the Aces nothing.
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4: Alrighty, cruising along, bottom of the fourth inning on a beautiful June afternoon at Las Vegas Ballpark. Aviators triumphant, a fourth straight win. They lead the Reno Aces 3-0. And now for the bottom of the fourth, here again is Matt.
5: 8-9-1 to lead it off for the Aviators is Jared Dickey. Stands in from the left against Jose Cabrera. Reno starter ready to go on his 54th pitch of the game. He'll wind and deliver here as Dickey takes a fastball upstairs at 93. Dickey, in his only other at-bat today, took a walk back in the second inning, but was wiped out immediately on a double play ball. Brian Welvas tapped into that twin killing, and now what's this? Time called, and it looks like Cabrera's having an issue with the pitch comm speaker in his hat. Christian Serta goes out to have a word, and it looks like the two of them trying to get on the same page, and now Bat Boy's going to run out a new speaker. And for those that haven't seen the pitch comm device, not only the one that you see on the catcher's leg or the belt where we call the pitches, the speaker itself that goes in the lining of the cap, and our TV audience gets the look at Cabrera jamming that thing back in the hat. It looks just like a little strip of Velcro. I remember a couple years ago when they first rolled out the PitchCom technology, I remember seeing it, seeing the demonstration, and thinking, how are they going to be able to hear this in loud ballparks? It is extremely loud, and it's customizable as well. Heard of a team using Snoop Dogg's voice?
4: Yeah, and I remember getting a look at the going to the umpire's room, and they showed me all the gear for the challenge stuff, and it looks like something out of the Jetsons.
5: I mean, they got it all strapped up, and now Cabrera back with on the mound, and the 1-0 pitch is a strike to Dickey. Yeah, baseball embracing technology, and just from what I've heard, Rob Manfred is a big proponent, and a big reason why a lot of these changes have been kind of pushed through the minor leagues relatively quickly. Here's the 1-1 to Dickey. It backs him away on a ball in by the feet. I mean, I remember a couple of years ago hearing about the ABS system that was in use at that time at the Florida State League exclusively. I remember hearing, yeah, Manfred went to a game. He loved it. Dickey swings and lines one straight back. That goes right over our heads and along the roof of the press box.
4: One of these days, it's going to carry him, and we'll say, why didn't I bring that glove?
5: I'm ready.
4: Where's your glove?
5: Oh, my couple of years in the Florida State League, I would do about a half of a game a day with the glove on. Partially for the joke, but every now and then it was self-defense. I never got a straight comebacker, though. As Dickey hits this one high but shallow to right, backing up goes the second baseman, Amaya. He'll make the call with the sunglasses over the eyes, and he'll make the catch. He was the only one that had a chance there. Dickey's now 0-for-1 with the walk, and it brings up Brian Welvas, who's hitless. Another new rule change that they've tried out of the Florida State League over the last couple of years, one that hasn't necessarily matriculated up through the minors, has been the, I guess they call it the wedge behind second base, want to prevent the shift of any kind. Welvas takes a strike at the letters. He's behind nothing and one. What it is it's a 45-degree line similar to that at home plate in the foul lines going from second base out towards the outfield grass, and no infielders allowed in that wedge, they call it, before the pitch can be delivered. This pitch is delivered, and it's a slider in the dirt. Although I think the shift ban, really the only thing that we haven't seen a lot of as far as being talked about the last couple of years. Meanwhile, Welvas fouls it away. Nothing in two, still the count. I mean, really, you say, hey, you can't go over the back point of second base. I think in my eyes, that's all you need.
4: Wow.
5: one.
6: I just always felt like it's really none of anyone's business where the manager wants to put his defenders. Aesthetically, I agree. I don't like the shift, but hey, they want to do it. Let them do it.
5: 0-2 pitch, hit on a chopper up the middle. To his left goes the shortstop, Fernandez. He sets the feet behind the base, throws to first in time. Out number two goes 6-3 on the scorecard at home. And it brings up Jacob Wilson for the third time. He has doubled and popped out to shorten this one.
6: Coast to Coast Fitness scores as we check to see what's going on around the rest of the league. Bottom of the third, Oklahoma City at home leading Round Rock 3-1. That'll be the next home series for the Aviators after the Omaha series. Round Rock will be here. Tacoma at Sacramento, no report, just getting started. Albuquerque, Salt Lake, Sugarland at El Paso, nighttime action.
5: Of course, keeping an eye on that Sacramento-Tacoma game with the Rivercats tops right now with the PCL by a game. Wilson bouncing around on the back of the right-hand batter's box. Bobbing the feet back and forth. Cabrera's first pitch off the glove of Serta, down and away. That'll go to the backstop with the bases empty. Sacramento a game up, but because they won the first four games of the six-game series in Northern California before the last two were wiped out due to rain, basically a two-game advantage for the Rivercats at this point. Wilson takes a fastball away, and it's 2-0. You got OKC at 34-27. They are always pesky, and Dodgers is one of those teams that wins and wins a lot at the minor leagues level as well. Out of the full wind, Cabrera's 2-0 pitch. That's outside again. And Wilson, who really does not walk often, had three balls and no strikes. In fact, Wilson with one of the lowest walk rates in Major League Baseball when he's back up there. He's as aggressive as it gets. In fact, he's taken five walks in 161 at-bats thus far this year. Watching all the way on 3-0, he takes a strike. And it's 3-1 thanks to the fastball by Cabrera. 65 pitches, 34 strikes. Dominican right-hander works quickly here. Next pitch on the way, sliced in the air to shallow right field. Backing up goes Amaya. Second baseman still on the move. He tries to underhand it, but he drops it. Wilson safe at first as Amaya couldn't come up with the ball. The wind blowing towards right field may have played a trick on him, but that's one where you absolutely would like to see your second baseman try to catch it over the head instead of underhanded. And it hurts Amaya now. And Wilson, who tripped in the batter's box, was slow to get up. He basically walked his way down to first. And now the trainer, Eric Fast, and the manager, Fran Reardon, go out to first base to have an eye at the rehabbing major leaguer.
6: He slipped and fell down and then got up and got out there. But they're going to give Amaya an error on that, enabling Wilson to get to first. But the question is, can he continue? That's the same type of play Amaya made on the pop fly by Servin to end the third inning, where he made the basket catch and then made a great throw to get Marlowe at the plate. This time, the basket catch didn't work out. But the greater concern now is Jacob Wilson, as they continue to talk with him over there. Apparently, he's okay.
5: Yeah, it looks like he's going to send both trainer and skipper back to the first base dugout. I mean, really, the concern is there no matter what. Even if the guy trips getting out of the dugout, you're going to keep an eye on him. And for our TV audience, take a look. Yeah, it looks
6: he just slipped and fell.
5: Foot just kind of gave out from under him. He's off first with two down for Max Muncy. Another rehabber. Swings and misses over a cut fastball from Cabrera for a strike. Muncy so far is 0 for 1. He's been hit by a pitch after grounding out to second in the first inning. Locklear at first holding on. Amaya shaded way up the middle behind the bag at second. And Muncy waves over top of another cutter for strike two. Wilson stole two bases in 39 games with the Parent Athletics. But you would assume after the brief potential scare there, he may not be on the move. Aviators on top, 3-0 as well. The 0-2 to Muncy. Swing and a miss, strike three. That one a full-blown slider way off the outside. And the sign is retired in four batters in inning number four. Las Vegas, no runs, no hits, one error and one left. On to the fifth we go. It's the Aviators 3, the Aces nothing.
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5: Top of the fifth inning, Las Vegas holds on to a 3-0 lead in the final game of six against Reno in the Silver State Showdown. While Las Vegas has already clinched the season series, they'll try to clinch this week's series with a win this afternoon. Tyler Locklear leads off against Jeff Hartley, back out for a fifth inning of work, and why not? He has gone 12 up, 12 down with a base hit and a double play mixed in. He has retired the last 11 batters he has faced in order. Tyler Locklear to lead things off, and back on the saddle on the play-by-play here in the fifth inning. It's Russ.
11: All right, here we go. Matt Crook is starting to throw just now in the Aviator bullpen. In a perfect world, they'd love to see Hartley get five innings in. I don't know that they expected this. There's a foul ball off to the right, strike one. So anything, I mean, I would think, given his track record this year, anything after three innings with Hartley, you're playing with house money. But he's gone through four. He's thrown 41 pitches, 30 strikes. That's a pitching coach's dream. One strike on Locklear, who lined out hard to third. Locklear, very good hitter at this level, and he hits a hard base hit in the center field. Yep. Yeah, he's pretty good. He's going to, that hit's going to put him right around 300 with his average. So he's hit the ball hard twice, lining out and now singling sharply up the middle. That kicks his hitting streak up to 11 games, and that's his ninth hit in the series in 21 at-bats. Now Jose Fernandez, the young shortstop, coming up. Grounded out to short his first time up. All right, here we go. Hartlieb out of a stretch, over at first. Locklear, a very short lead. Pitch is down and away, ball one, 1-0. Las Vegas, three runs, five hits, no errors. Reno, no runs, two hits, and one error. Infield playing for two. Outfield straightaway medium depth. Breeze blowing steadily out to right under sun-drenched skies at Las Vegas ballpark. And the pitch spins in low. A slider, ball two. 2-0 at Jose Fernandez. At the AAA level, he's only had five at-bats, including his first at-bat today in the second inning, and he's 0 for 5. Tall, slender, right-handed batter, waiting. Hartlieb set the 2-0. He swings and doesn't get what might have been ball three inside. Two balls and a strike now on Jose Fernandez. Locklear standing at first. Joey Meneses anchoring the bag there. Hartlieb squinting in, gets the sign, set at the belt. Here's a 2-1 pitch. It's chop foul into the third base dugout. Hello, strike two. Fastball at 92, and it's two balls and two strikes on Jose Fernandez. Two and two. Fernandez waiting patiently. The stretch. Locklear just a couple of steps off first, the pitch. Ground to the hole at short, through into left field for a base hit. In to pick it up is Dickey. He gets it back in. So, singles by Locklear, and then Fernandez, a grass cutter that skimmed through the left side. And now, the batter's Lucan Baker, who popped out to first in the second inning. Again, Hartley had given up one hit and faced the minimum through four, 12 batters. The singles here bring up Baker. Baker popped out to first, but the thing about Baker is you make a mistake and it'll hit the ball a couple of miles. And now Hartlieb with the stretch. First and second and the pitch. Fastball strike at 93. It's 0-1. Baker, 228 with three homers, 20 batted in. In the series, 2 out of 18. Again, he popped out to Meneses at first, his first time up. Infield looking for two. Hartlieb out of a stretch. The 0-1 to big Lucan Baker on the way. And the former Cardinal fouls one right by the third base dugout at a breaking ball. So a fastball and a breaking ball. And Hartlieb has the count his way, 0-2. Jeff, wearing 31, Illinois native, blew on his right hand for a moment. Plants the right foot on the rubber, has a look in. Off second base, Locklear. Fernandez, the runner at first, just got his first AAA hit. The pitch, and that's a breaking ball low. Slider, one ball to two strikes. That's been the biggest pitch for Hartlieb so far. He's got four strikeouts, and he has been right around the zone. I don't even know that he's had a three-ball count to this point. One ball and two strikes. He stares in. Baker wags the bat menacingly. Here's the look, and the 1-2 on the way to Baker. High pop fly, shallow left center. Dickey, the left fielder, waiting. He's got it, and there's one out, and the runners have to hold. Dickey fires a strike into Jacob Wilson. One out, and the batter, Christian Robinson, who struck out in the third. 51 pitches for Hartlieb, 37 of them for strikes. Robinson, now here comes Fran. He's going to come get him, I think, because of the pitch limit. Fran Reardon going out. Yep, he's making the point to the bullpen. What a job by Jeff Hartlieb. What a job. 4 1/3 innings, no runs so far. The two men on base are his responsibility. But when the Aviator bullpen needed him to come through, he really came through. He will get no decision in the game walking off, but Hartlieb deserves big-time props. Fifth inning, 3-0 Las Vegas. Matt Crook will come in, and we'll be right back after this.
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11: Alrighty, veteran left-hander Matt Crook comes in for the Aviators. Crook, who has a fastball 89-90 miles an hour, a good, hard, radical breaking slider. He is 6'4", 225, 31 years old from Hillsboro, California. And he inherits a first and second one-out situation. And there's a fastball, check swing foul at the plate to Christian Robinson, the man from Nassau in the Bahamas. Hitting 246, 5 homers and 26 runs batted in. Robinson struck out on a Hartlieb slider in the third inning. Hartlieb 4 1/3 so far, no runs, 3 hits, no walks, 4 strikeouts, an excellent job. Crook is 0-2 with a 4.43 ERA. It's his third appearance in the series. Fastball down and in at 89, 1-1. Crook in the series, a total of 3 1/3 innings, 1 run on 5 hits, no walks, 4 strikeouts. He has inherited 20 runners this year. 11 of the 20 have scored. Although the other day, he came in with the bases loaded day before yesterday and got them out and stranded all 3 runners. Off second base is Tyler Locklear, who opened the inning with a single. Jose Fernandez at first, one out, top of the fifth, 3-0. Las Vegas, Robinson takes an off-speed breaking ball in low. Ball 2-1 on Matt Crook. Crook with great job with the Aviators last year, got called up. Pitched for the A's for a while, was designated for assignment, moved over to the Cleveland organization, and then re-signed with the A's this year. Here's the pitch. Fouled at the plate. Fastball. Challenged him with that fastball at 89, and Robinson tipped it foul. Strike 2. 2 balls and 2 strikes. Robinson 1-for-10 in the series. Crook pitched 2 innings in the opener on Tuesday. Robinson did not appear in that particular game. You give up three straight hits and a run.
15: End up going two innings, giving up one run on four hits.
11: The pitch. Swing and a miss, strike three. There's that breaking ball. Came sweeping down and in, and he got Robinson to swing over the top of it. Big out right there. Two outs. And the batter is catcher Christian Serta, who struck out swinging at a slider from Hartlieb his first time up. Now the stretch with two on and two outs. Serta, the catcher, hitting 220, and out time call. Crook also worked an inning in a third in relief of Braden Nett two nights ago. Very good job. No runs a hit, no walks. He struck out three. Two on, two out, and the pitch. Serta looks at a strike. Fastball over the outside at 89 miles an hour. 0-1. Crook in that game came in with the bases loaded, struck out Tim Tawa to finish the inning. Gave up a leadoff double to Urias in the next inning, struck out Locklear. Got Ortiz, who's not playing today, to ground out and struck out Lucan Baker. There's a drive in a left center field. That ball is in the gap, and it's going to go all the way to the wall. Locklear is going to score. Fernandez is going to score. Serta has a double, and the Aviators having trouble with Serta, who's only hitting 220, but he's 5-for-13 in the series with a home run, and now a big two-out double, and the Aviator lead is cut to 3-2. Those runs, unfortunately, charged to Hartlieb. Now the batter is going to be Jack Hurley. Well, Crook came in, got Robinson on strikes, but Serta got a hold of one and drove one in the left center for a big two-out, two-run double. Here is Jack Hurley, left-handed batter hitting ninth. Hurley is hit by the pitch. That's the last thing the Aviators wanted. The number nine hitter and a left-handed batter, and a breaking ball hit him. That gives Jordan Lawler, who is a major league hitter, an opportunity now. Lawler against Hartlieb grounded out and then tried to bunt to lead off the fourth inning for a hit, and he popped it right at the plate, and it was grabbed by Brian Servin. So, unfortunately for Hartlieb, he'll be charged with two earned runs on three hits and four and a third. The pitch is in the dirt, ball one. Despite the fact that he left two men on base and they both score here with two outs, Hartlieb still deserves huge credit for a tremendous effort with the Aviators operating today with a very thin bullpen. 3-2 Reno. We're in the fifth inning. The tying run at second base in Serta. Hurley, the go-ahead run at first. The 1-0 pitch to Jordan Lawler. 3-for-9 in the rehab stint, and he takes a pitch for a strike. Off speed at 80 miles an hour, balancing the count at one ball and one strike. And the pitch. Off speed, strike two. 1-2 on Lawler. Ball and two strikes on Jordan Lawler. It's the first time these two have faced each other in this series. Serta at second, Hurley at first, the stretch. The 1-2 pitch. Breaking ball, did he go? Yes, strike three. Lawler wants to challenge it. He said that Mickey Smith is mistaken on that check swing. The first base umpire said it was a strike. We have a check swing challenge. So we'll see it on the big screen here in a moment. It's either strike three or ball two. Very important part of this game. And we'll see. That's got to go 45 degrees past the front lip of home plate. Did it go? It did. That's a swing. Strike three. So it's a big break for the Aviators. Crook strikes out Lawler to finish the inning. And the other thing is it burns up a challenge for Reno. They've got one challenge left. Reno does score two runs on three hits. No errors. They leave two men on base. We're halfway through this game. Through 4.5 to score, Las Vegas 3 and Reno 2.

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2: Welcome back, friends. Welcome back again. You know, with the weather heating up, you start thinking maybe about outdoor recreational activities with the family or whoever else. And, okay, thank you for the music. Bottom of the fifth inning, 3-2 in favor of the Aviators. Joshua Kroeder-Grauer takes a strike, 0-1. And it's one strike on Kroeder-Grauer, followed by the cleanup hitter, Joey Meneses, and then Cade Marlowe in the bottom of the fifth. Jose Cabrera taking signs from his catcher, Christian Serta. Now we got a one-run game, and the pitch is a strike at the knees. Kroeder-Grauer didn't think so, but it's a strike, 0-2. So, when you are thinking about ways to spend your summer, if you think about boating, whether it's Lake Mead or Lake Powell or wherever else, here's the pitch, and it's down low, 1-2. Anytime you go out on the water, please, please wear your life jacket. That message brought to you by the Nevada Department of Wildlife. Stay safe out there. Wear your life jacket. Kroeder-Grauer has singled in a run, reached on a fielder's choice, stolen a base, and scored. 1-for-2, 7 out of 25 in the series. Nobody out, nobody out. Bottom of the fifth, 3-2. Aviators with the lead. The pitch from Cabrera is a little outside. Slider. 2 balls and 2 strikes on Kroeder-Grauer. The Aviators looking for their fourth straight win to cap off the series in the homestand. Reno trying for a win which would earn them a split. The 2-2. A high fly ball to left, playable. Hurley looking up into the bright sunshine, makes the catch. And there is one out. The batter is Joey Meneses. Meneses is flat out to deep center and also ripped an RBI double and scored a run. One out, nobody on, bottom of the fifth. 3-2, Aviators. And the pitch. Fastball low, ball one. 1 ball to no strikes on Meneses. Joey, with 58 RBIs, at the moment the league leader in RBIs. There's a mile-high foul outside first. Locklear fighting the sun, and he can't get it. Locklear angled over toward the warning track and could not make the play. Again, Locklear opting to go without the sunglasses. I don't know how much of a difference that would have made, but the ball hit the warning track and spun away. So Meneses has another opportunity now. The 1-1 pitch with Marlowe waiting on deck. The pitch. Fastball down and away at 93. Ball two, 2-1. Las Vegas, 3 runs, 5 hits, and no errors. Reno, 2 runs, 4 hits, and 1 error. This will be a 2-1 pitch to Meneses. Joey takes a fast strike. It's 2-2. Ted Wien's trivia question. Who is the only pitcher in the history of baseball to win a World Series game in 3 different decades? 3 different decades to win a World Series game. Who was it? Swing and a miss. And Meneses out and strikes on a 2-2 fastball up and away at 94. We'll have the answer coming up in a little bit. 2 outs and the batter, Cade Marlowe. Marlowe has hit a little pop fly single and stolen a base, and in double in a run and stolen another base. So he's 2-for-2. The pitch is a strike to Marlowe, 0-1. Cabrera, meanwhile, we've been talking about Hartley with the pitch count. Cabrera now is at 80 pitches, 45 of them strikes, as he tries to complete the fifth inning. Marlowe takes outside ball one.
3: One ball and one strike. When Cabrera pitched
2: on Tuesday, he threw 91 pitches over five innings, 62 strikes. The 1-1. Ball hit sharply to first, grabbed on the back inside by Locklear. He jogs to the bag and steps on it, and the inning ends right there. So there is a 1-2-3 inning put together by Jose Cabrera, and very quietly doing a very good job of keeping his team right there in this game. At the end of five innings, the score, Las Vegas 3, Reno 2.
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2: Welcome back. I'm Russ Langer, along with Matt Neverett. We have played five, a 3-2 lead for the Aviators over the Reno Aces at the end of two in Sacramento. Sacramento leads Tacoma 1-0 as we keep an eye on that. Tacoma going with Randy Dobnak and Blade Tidwell pitching for Sacramento in that game. There's a big chopper to short. Wilson has it from the fringe of the outfield grass, throws to first, one pitch and one out. Matt Crook points his index finger. Wilson say, that a boy, buddy. One out as Amaya grounding out. He's now 1-for-3 in the batter, Luis Arias, who has hit into a double play and grounded out to third. In fact, two ground balls to third, one resulting in the double play. One out. Crook finished the fifth inning for Hartlieb. Hartlieb threw 51 pitches, 37 strikes. Did a great, great job. Left with two men on, and they both scored, but the Aviators do maintain a one-run lead. Here's Arias. Fastball strike on the outside corner. Nothing in one. Coast-to-coast fitness scores. Also, bottom of the fifth in downtown Oklahoma City at Chickasaw Bricktown Ballpark. 3-2, Oklahoma City leads Round Rock in the fifth. Breaking ball in there for a strike, 0-2. Other games under the lights in the PCL. Again, Aviators one back of Sacramento, but as Matt pointed out, because of the tiebreaker, it's really more like 1.5 or 2 games. Because if they tie with Sacramento for first, Sacramento would win by virtue of the fact that in the only 4 games they play the Aviators in the first half, Sacramento won all 4. Here's the 0-2. It's down low, 1-2. That was probably the roughest series the Aviators have had in the first half. That 4 games that they lost, followed by the 2 rainouts in Sacramento, and then the series here against St. Paul, where they couldn't get out of their own way. Here's the 1-2, and it's down and in, 2-2. But things have gotten really good ever since the end of the Albuquerque series, where they walked it off on that Sunday, down to the ninth inning, and they won, swept all 6 in Tacoma. And they've managed to win 3 of the games here so far. Breaking ball barely missed somewhere. Oh, that was close. 3-2 on Arias. Crook with one out, nobody on. Tyler Locklear on deck. And Crook, the lefty, uncoils and deals. Breaking ball, swung on and missed, strike 3. I'll tell you what, when he's got that thing working, that thing breaks by way of Pahrump. What a boomerang breaking ball that is. That's for Crook. That's his 3rd strikeout since coming in among the 6 players he's faced, and a batter, Locklear. Locklear's hit the ball hard twice against Hartlieb, lining out to third, and a hard single to center begin that 2-run fifth inning. 6th inning, 3-2 Aviators. Crook delivers. Fastball up and away, ball one, 1-0. Ted Wiens trivia, who's the only pitcher to win a World Series game in three different decades. And that would be Mr. Jim Palmer of the Orioles, breaking ball missing, 2-0. 1966, he was only 20 years old. Beat the Dodgers, 1970, beating the Reds in a game. And then 1983, he was a bullpen guy at the end of his career, but he came out of mothballs in a game against the Phillies. Jim Palmer, don't hold your breath waiting for anyone to win a World Series game in three different decades again. 2-1. Locklear waiting on the 2-1. Outfield deep and straight away. And he tried to check his swing, and he's hit by the pitch. Two balls and a strike is the scoreboard count, but now it's 2-2. Pitch breaking in on him, and it hit him, but he swung, so it's a strike, 2-2. That's a rough day at the office when you swing and miss at a ball that hits you. 2-2. Again, I told you, got a very sharp breaking slider. Here's the 2-2 on the way, and it's a swing and a miss, strike three. Crook at his best. He has now retired four in a row and struck out three of them. We're going to the bottom of the sixth inning and the score here at Las Vegas Ballpark. Aviators 3, the Reno Aces 2.
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2: All right, we move along now to the bottom of the sixth inning on a gorgeous June afternoon at Las Vegas Ballpark. Russ Langer with Matt Neverett, and we are in the bottom of the sixth inning. The Aviators leading 3-2, and each starter gone from the game now. Jose Cabrera has been lifted after five innings. He did a really good job overall. He'll be charged with three runs earned, and he is going to be pulled after trailing 3-2. He only allowed five hits to the Aviators, and now lefty Spencer Giesting comes in his second appearance in the series. Tommy White, who walked twice against Cabrera, stepping in, and the pitch, fastball strike, and it's 0-1 at 92 miles an hour, 0-1.
11: Five innings pitched, five hits, three runs, all three runs earned. Three walks, three strikeouts, 83 pitches, 46.
2: All right, here's Giesting delivering, fastball high, 1-1 now. Nobody on, nobody out. Wander Suero's up in the Vegas pen, so Matt Crook probably done after an inning and two-thirds, where he struck out four in an inning and two-thirds. Here's the 1-1 now. There's a drive in a right, and Robinson has to come in for this one, and he makes the catch. White now 0-for-1 with a fly out, and Giesting comes in and gets White. One down for Brian Servin. Anyway, for Cabrera, once again, his line, five innings, three runs earned on five hits. He walked three, struck out three, hit one batter, 83 pitches, 46 strikes. Goes out trailing 3-2. Giesting, G-I-E-S-T-I-N-G, 6'4", 200-pound lefty. deals a breaking ball for a strike to Brian Serban, 0-1. Giesting will be 25 soon on the 2nd of July from Fairfield, Ohio. Diamondbacks' 11th round pick in the draft 4 years ago. Was at Reno for part of last year and AA Amarillo. The Diamondbacks' entry in the Texas League. Pitch outside, 1-1 to Servin. Servin has struck out and then hit an unusual pop fly into a double play, 4-2. Second baseman Amaya angling out to grab it and then turning and throwing Cade Marlowe out at the plate with a perfect throw. Base is empty, one out. The 1-1 from Giesting. He takes a fastball high, 2-1 now. Spencer Giesting.
3: And a count, 2-1 on Brian Servin. Servin's updated average, 305. Brian with four homers and 20 RBIs. And going head-to-head with Giesting with Jared Dickey, the on-deck hitter. If anyone reaches, then Brian Buelvas would have a chance. And a pitch. Fastball missing perhaps a little bit outside. 3-1. Giesting, no record in just two games since arriving here with a 1.8 ERA. Five innings, one run earned on five hits. No walks, five strikeouts.
2: Servin awaiting the 3-1. Here it is. Swat, fastball swung on a miss. He challenged him, and the count runs full to 3-2.
3: Three and two.
2: Giesting at a UNC Charlotte. He was there with Lou James Groover, who began the series here, but during this series in Las Vegas, the Reno star called up to the Diamondbacks. Breaking ball in there. Strike three call. Good backdoor breaking ball to freeze Servin. Two outs, and the batter Jared Dickey here in the bottom of the sixth inning.

0: at various times. 3-2 Vegas. We're in the bottom of the sixth inning. Dickey, 5 out of 12 in the series, waiting in the pitch. Fastball right in there for a strike. 2 balls and 1 strike now. Two and one. Easting pitched 2 scoreless innings in the Aces 4-2 win on Wednesday. Allowed 2 hits, no walks, 3 strikeouts. Dickey swings and doesn't get that breaking ball. 2-2. He did not face Dickey. He allowed singles to Michael Stefanik, who's not in there. Colby Halter doubled. He's not in there. Two and two. Dickey settles back in. And if he reaches Brian Buelvas, we'll be next. Home half of the sixth, Aviators lead 3-2. Breaking ball in there, strike three call. Good sweeping breaking ball over the outside corner, Giesting. A very sharp sixth inning in relief of Jose Cabrera, and the Aviators go quietly. They have not had a hit since the third. We go to the seventh inning, Las Vegas 3, Reno 2.
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0: Welcome back, friends. We're going to the seventh inning. Wander Suero will take over after Matt Crook won an inning in the third. No runs, a hit, no walks, a hit batter, and 4 strikeouts. Suero has had a rough time pitching in this ballpark. His best outings have been on the road. And in this series, he's gone in 2 games. He's got a total of 2 1/3 innings and given up 4 earned runs. We'll see how he does here. We go to the seventh inning, 3-2 Aviators. And once again, here's Matt.
5: So Suero takes over on the mound. Drew Swift takes over for Jacob Wilson at shortstop. Pencil Swift into the leadoff spot. He'll hit second in the bottom of this inning. Meanwhile, the first pitch to the right-hand batting shortstop, Jose Fernandez, rides outside. Cutter for ball one starts out the third outing of the week for Wander Suero. 1-0 the count to the number 5 batter with Luke and Baker on deck. Christian Robinson in the hole. Next one in there for a strike on the cutter, and it's 1-1. Fernandez is 1 of 2 so far in this game. Option down earlier this morning by the parent Diamondbacks. He skipped AAA entirely to begin this season. Next pitch down, 2 balls to a strike, and Fernandez in 55 games for the Snakes. Not too bad of a batting average. 255 in his first big league action. 42 hits in his first 165 ABs. And he waves and misses over top of a change. Suero brings the count even at 2. In the major leagues, Fernandez with 3 home runs and 15 batted in. Big difference for him was the strikeout to walk ratio. 40 strikeouts to just 7 walks. Spent all last year at AA Amarillo. This is his first action with Reno. And a fastball call for a strike, but he wants to challenge it immediately. Fernandez thought that thing was a bit off the outside. If he's right, Reno keeps their final challenge, and the AB continues. And on the graphic, it was a ball just off the outside. And he's going to whip around and show us just how far off the outside it was. 0.2 of an inch, to be exact. So Fernandez lives to see another pitch as the count goes 3-2. Baker on deck as Suero straightens up and comes set. Right-hander kicks, he deals, and the payoff pitch just inside for

0: a ball, but now it's Brian Servin's turn to challenge. Las Vegas catcher thought that thing was in the zone. The thing looked, at least upon first glance, to be a bit inside, maybe a little down as well. Servin tries to overturn it. It is a ball, and it is ball four. Not only that, but Las Vegas loses a challenge. They've got one left. Reno has one as well. So with a runner on first and one out, or no outs, beg your pardon, that's the tying run on first for Lucan Baker. Meanwhile, Wander Suero trying to quiet the tide in his 22nd appearance of the year. Good size lead for Fernandez, and the first pitch to the right-hand batting Baker rides true over the outside for a strike.
1: Just to illustrate the point about the Jekyll and Hyde nature of Suero, all of his earned runs have been given up at home. ERA at home, 14. ERA on the road, 0.
0: Wow. So the not-so-friendly confines has been the case for Suero, although he's able to steal a strike here over the inside and move the count to nothing and two. Baker hitless at this point. He's popped out to first and flied out to left. That flyout was the last pitch thrown by Jeff Hartlieb in the fifth inning. The 0-2 from Suero. Swung on line back up the middle. Picked up by Corona Grauer. He steps on second himself. Second baseman's feed to first is in time. 4-3 on the twin killing. That's how to wipe out a leadoff walk on the second double play turn by Las Vegas today.
1: That shows what charts can do, because a lot of times a ball like that's going to be up the middle, but they had him play just right. Sharply hit ball right at Corona Grauer. A room service 4-3 double play.
0: An announced attendance of 7,556. Excited to see the bases empty and two out here in this top of the seventh inning. Brings up Christian Robinson, who was struck out twice today. Fanned against Hartlieb in the third. Crook got him swinging back in the fifth. In fact, it was the first batter that Crookie faced out of the pen. First pitch from Suero straightens him up on a breaking ball inside at 77. Wind blowing out to left and not a cloud in the sky. A picture-perfect Sunday with temperatures in the low 90s. Suero deals upstairs. Ball two to Christian Robinson. Average down to 245 with the pair of strikeouts so far. And his 10-game on-base streak very much in jeopardy at this point. On 2-0, he takes a mighty hack, but fouls it straight back off the end of the wood. And the count goes 2-1. Reno's been able to amass two runs on four hits in the game. Both runs and three of those four hits came in the fifth alone. Suero comes in after a scoreless inning and two-thirds from Matt Crook. One hit, no walks, four strikeouts on 24 pitches. Next pitch, a fastball, slapped straight back, and Robinson's got the count even at two. Aviators enjoying the off day tomorrow. They'll fly to Omaha, where they'll take on the Storm Chasers for six. And then the first half ends with a six-game homestand against the Round Rock Express. And those games going to be big for a lot of different reasons. First half drawing to a close after that one. 2-2 pitch, swung on and missed. Suero pulled the string on a changeup. And Robinson down on strikes for the third time in as many at-bats this afternoon. A leadoff walk, followed up by a double play and a strikeout, and it's a 1-2-3 top of the seventh for Las Vegas. So far, so good, as we've played six and a half, and we've reached the stretch break. Las Vegas 3, Reno 2.
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0: righty. Welcome back, friends. We're in the bottom of the seventh inning. What a game. What a series. Boy, maybe it is a 1-3 straight after dropping the first two, and the games have been highly eventful for a variety of reasons. This is another tight one. 3-2, Aviators, bottom of the seventh, and here again is Matt.
1: Brian Belfast to lead things off. The bottom of the order leading off against Spencer Giesting. Aviators clinging on to a one-run lead as Giesting's first pitch to Belfast is high and away. Ball one. Belfast hitless today. A couple of ground outs, both to the left side. 5-4-3, double play in the second, followed up by a tapper to short in the fourth. He swings here and comes up empty on strike one. And the Aviators haven't been able to get much going since the two-run third inning. Back-to-back doubles for Meneses and Marlowe have driven in the difference-making runs in the game. But since that Cade Marlowe double in the third, nothing. As Belfast swings and hits this one high but shallow down the first baseline. Tyler Locklear into foul ground. The first baseman back into fair territory will make the catch, maybe a foot behind the bag. So not only did he have to deal with the sun, he had to deal with the spin with the ball flipping over the foul line. He also had to deal with the pillow, especially with the extended bags, 18 inches by 18 inches, what they are nowadays dimensions-wise. He had a lot to work with, high degree of difficulty. Locklear up to task defensively. And for Giesting, that's the fourth man retired in a row. Giesting now up against Drew Swift, who's batting for the first time. First pitch swinging, he'll roll one to short. Grabbed by Jose Fernandez, he sets and fires to first, and that's out number two. As one shortstop grounds out to another, Swift took over defensively for Wilson in the top of this very inning. 3-2 lead with two outs quickly away, and the base is empty in the seventh. And Jose Cabrera, the starter, in line for a loss after his second five-inning appearance of the week. He's charged for all three runs on five hits with three walks and three strikeouts. Giesting yet to allow a base hit. And it brings up Max Muncy from the right side, 0-for-2 with the hit-by-pitch today. Next one's inside. First pitch fastball misses for ball one. Muncy said he's expecting to stay in Vegas with the A's taking over Las Vegas ballpark the rest of the week coming up after this one. And he swings here and hammers one deep in the air. Forget about it. In the air to left it goes. Goodbye, baseball. Max Muncy looks good to go. He just clobbered that one onto the roof of City National.
0: Max can comfortably make dinner reservations as he's going to be staying here, as you said. And why not? That was a no-doubter right from Jump Street.
1: Giesting left him a fastball high in the zone, and he made him pay. That's a big-time home run for Muncy, his second of the rehab assignment, and it makes the lead 4-2 Las Vegas in the bottom of the seventh inning. Looked like, for a moment, Giesting was going to breeze through his second perfect inning in a row, but not to be, thanks to the bat of Max Muncy. Here's Carota Grauer, first pitch swinging. He sliced one foul into the seats on the right field line. That'll land amongst the spectators in the suites. Ben Bowden getting loose in the bullpen for Las Vegas. Wander Suero through a 1-2-3 seventh inning in his first productive appearance on the mound this week. The 0-1, swing and a miss on an elevated heater. Carota Grauer, 1-for-3 with an RBI and a base hit back in the first inning. Reached on a fielder's choice in the third and scored. Lefty on righty as Giesting's 0-2 pitch is swung on, fouled into the mitt. Serta squeezes it for out number three. A two-out solo shot, the only offense in the inning for the Aviators. It's their first hit since the third, but a big fly from Muncy extends the lead. In the seventh, one run, one hit. No errors, nobody left. Through seven complete, Aviators 4, Aces 2.
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1: Getting down to the nitty-gritty in this one. Top of the eighth coming up with Las Vegas on top of Reno 4-2. Ben Bowden takes over on the mound for the Aviators, becoming the fourth pitcher to toe the slab. He'll face off against 8-9-1 in the Reno lineup, beginning with the right-hand batting catcher Christian Serna. Back on the saddle the rest of the way on the play-by-play. Here's Russ.
0: And away we go. Aviators, boy, as we get closer to the end of the first half, which is just 2 weeks away, every game, the magnification of the importance is right there. Wander Suero, one inning, no runs, no hits, a walk on the strikeout. He gives way to Ben Bowden, the fourth Aviator pitcher. Big Ben delivers to Christian Serna, and the fastball ticking high ball went at 93 miles an hour. Bowden, if you look at every possible factor, was without much question the best left-handed reliever in the Pacific Coast League last year. A 1.36 ERA, then got called up. There's a strike, 1-1. Been a whole different story for Bowden in the first part of this year. Mostly, the high ERA, which is around 8, has been due to a couple of outings where the offense against him has just been enormous, and he's just given up a lot of hits and runs. Fastball missing, and the count is 2-1 at 94. So the ERA is what it is, but it's a little deceptive. He's had more good outings than not-so-good outings. Serna in this game against Hartley struck out, then against Crook hit a two-run double to account for the Reno scoring thus far. He hits a fly ball to center. Marlowe moving in, fighting the sun, buckling his knees, and stays with it and makes the catch. Boy, it's a tough sky out there. One out. And with one down, Serna now 1-for-3. And the batter is Virginia Tech product Jack Hurley.
1: Whenever you see the fielder kind of buckle like that, you know he's struggling to find it. And Gabe Marlowe up to task defensively with that sun basically straight above home plate still.
0: Thing that you got to like, Marlowe is actually wearing his sunglasses on his face, not above his cap. You know, that's great if it's a fashion show, but you're trying to catch the ball out there. Nice play by Marlowe. One out, and here's Hurley. Hurley in this game has struck out swinging against Hartlieb and then hit by a pitch against Crook. Now Tim Tawa is going to bat for him. Tim Tawa batting for Hurley, so they send the right-handed batter up for the lefty. Fastball missing for ball one, 1-0. Tawa has only been down for 20 at-bats all in this series since the Diamondbacks sent him here. But man, has he hurt the Aviators. 10-for-20 with 3 home runs and 7 RBIs. Pitches ball 2, 2-0. 4-2 Aviators, top of the eighth. Tawa waiting on the 2-0. Big Ben out of Lynn, Massachusetts delivers. Fastball, strike on the inside corner. Good pitch at 94 right at the elbows. 2-1. Tawa, last night's game, played third base, batted third, had a big night. A single, two doubles, and a home run. He swings and fouls and away. Strike 2, 2-2. Solo home run in the eighth inning off James Gonzalez. Doubles earlier in the game, one in the fifth, one in the second, and a single and a run scored in the first against Wei-Yin Lin. Brady Basso, scoreless 3 1/3 to get the win last night, and Gonzalez a three-inning save in the Aviators' 21-10 win. Whole different type of game today. What a difference a day makes. Bowden's 2-2 to Tim Tawa is a fastball up and away, and it's 3-2. He got it up to 95 that time. So it's been Hartlieb, Crook, Suero, and now Ben Bowden. Here's a 3-2 to Tim Tawa. Right-hander batter waits. Fastball swung on and missed. Strike 3. He didn't try to fool him. Fastball at 94 in the middle of the zone. It looked like maybe down a little bit. And he got Tawa. That's a big out right there to get Tawa, who's been red hot in this series. Now, here's Jordan Lawler. Lawler's 0 for 3 against Hartley. He grounded out, bunted into an out, and a foul ball caught by Servin. And then Crook struck him out in the fifth when he tried to check his swing. Pitches high ball 1-1 and 0. Bowden is in his 19th game, his third time in this series. He just got some revenge against Tawa, who had a two-run home run off him 3 nights ago here. He just struck him out. Here's the 1-0 to Lawler. Try to hold up. Did he go? No. That was close. Mickey Smith spreading his arms out, palms flat, saying, nope, no swing, 2-0. Lawler with Jacob Amaya on deck. Bowden threw a clean inning against Marino. That was 5 days ago. Here's the pitch on the way. Foul back out of play. 2 balls and 1 strike to count. The rough outings, Bowden had that most recent one here 3 years ago against the Aces. And then the only other time he gave up multiple runs was against St. Paul here a month ago. Here's the pitch. Fastball taken high. It's 3-1 on Lawler. On deck, the right-handed hitting Reno second baseman Jacob Amaya. We've reached the eighth inning in the finale of this series. A 4-2 lead for Las Vegas. Russ Langer here with Matt Neverett as the Aviators try to put the lid on this one. The 3-1 on the way to Jordan Lawler. Swing and a miss. That was a hard slider at 87. 3-2. Bowden goes back slope of the mound, peers up at the scoreboard. Lawler back in with a 3-ball, 2-strike count. The infield playing him to pull. And now the payoff pitch. Swing and a miss, strike three. Got him with a slider. Lawler asking Sean Sparling if he swung at a strike. Bowden, a perfect eighth inning with 2 strikeouts mixed in. We go to the bottom of the eighth inning and the score. Las Vegas 4 and the Reno Aces 2.
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0: We are now in the bottom of the eighth inning. With the Aviators leading 4-2 over the Reno Aces, the Aviators trying to win their fourth straight game and trying to win for the 11th time in their last 13 games. And Spencer Giesting, left-handed reliever for Reno, in for his third inning of relief effort. Fastball strike on the inside corner, 0-1 to Joey Meneses. Giesting has retired 6-7. That's the good news for him. The bad news is the one blemish was a 400-foot blemish off the bat of Max Muncy to straightaway left field for a towering home run. Breaking ball grounded to the right side. Second baseman Amaya moves in, scoops it up, throws, and gets him. One out. Meneses with that ground out is now 1-for-4 with an RBI double back in the third and a run scored. And with one out, the batter Cade Marlowe, who has singled and doubled and grounded out. He has driven in one run and stolen two bases. Tommy White comes out on deck. All right, the pitch. Marlowe shows bunt. and takes one for ball one, a fastball at 90. Marlowe trying the element of surprise as the third baseman, Arias, was back. Cade, like I said, two for three, Tommy White on deck. Now he's in on the grass to take the bunt away from Marlowe, so he swings and misses. 1-1 the count. Michael Kelly is up in the Vegas pen, and it looks like they're going to go to Kelly to try to close it out. He got a save earlier in the series. Elvis Alvarado up in the big leagues. Breaking ball inside. He turns his back on it, jumps back out of the way. Ball two, 2-1 on Cade Marlowe. Marlowe has 8 hits in the series and 22 at-bats. A lot of the Aviators are having good series. Muncy, Corda Grauer, Meneses, Marlowe, Servin, Dickey, bunch of guys. Here's the pitch. Fouled off to the left out of play. Strike two, 2-2. When the Reno Aces do battle the ninth inning for the last chance, it'll be the 2, 3, and 4 hitters, really the heart of the order. Amaya, Arias, and Locklear, with Fernandez due up fifth. Bases empty, two down. The two, or one out, I should say, is a high foul. Left field side, Arias angling over, and he's not going to get there. The ball hits the warning track and goes up against the screen, and Arias scoops it up. 2-2 on Cade Marlowe. The updated average for Cade, 320. 5 homers, 35 knocked in. And again, very quietly, he's just a really good job in all facets of the game. 17 for 17 in steals. Giesting looking, and we've talked all day about how the Aviators' bullpen is compromised. Reno, similar. Pitch up and away, and it's 3-2, and that's one reason why it's important for Reno, obviously, for Giesting to get the job done, because if he can finish this, then they will have used only one reliever today. Here's the 3-2 on the way to Marlowe, and he chases a pitch down and away, and he's out on strikes on a breaking ball. It looked like it was well outside the zone. Two outs, and here is Tommy White, who has walked twice, and the one time he faced Giesting, he lofted a fly ball to right.
10: From third baseman number 47, Tommy White.
0: White done a very solid job. This is his promotion from Midland, playing third base, first base when needed. And there's a strike, 0-1. Post-game show, Matt will update you on the coast-to-coast fitness scores. So a lot of the big league games are final already. There's a very high pop-up on the left side. Fernandez has no idea. So here comes Arias to save the day and make the catch. The moment the ball went up in the air, Jose Fernandez at shortstop threw his arms out like he was feeling for rain. Where is it? Arias came scooting to his left with some mincing steps and grabbed it, and the inning is over. 1-2-3 goal to the Aviators. We head to the ninth inning. It is Las Vegas 4, Reno 2.
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0: All right, welcome back. We're in the ninth inning. Russ Langer along with Matt Nevert, 4-2 Las Vegas. Baseball-related birthdays on the 7th of June include left-handed pitcher Odalis Perez, Roberto Pettigini, Heathcliff Slocum, what names, Trevor Wilson, Don Money, Thurman Munson, all born on this date, various years. Michael Kelly is going to try to get the save now. Ben Bowden, one inning, three up and three down with two strikeouts tossed in. It's been Hartlieb, Crook, Suero, Bowden, and now Kelly. Everybody has pitched well for the Aviators through eight, limiting Reno to two runs on four hits and striking out a combined 11 while walking only one. That's what Aviators pitching has done today. Kelly will try to follow suit. 6'4", 230-pound veteran, 33 years old from Boynton Beach, Florida. A waiver claim off of Cleveland a couple of years ago.
1: Oh, here comes Kelly. Again, Kelly got an opportunity late in the game. His first game back from the big leagues a few days ago. Got his third save of the year with an inning and a third, retiring four or five men. No runs, hits, a walk, and two strikeouts. He threw 23 pitches, 16 strikes. Kelly will go up against Jacob Amaya, Luis Arias, and Tyler Locklear. 4-2 Vegas. The pitch. Fastball swinging a miss at 97 miles an hour. Yeah, he's 33, but he can still bring it. A strike on Amaya. Amaya has singled and struck out against Hartlieb and grounded out against Crook. Here the 0-1 now to Amaya, and the pitch is up and in with that fastball at 95. One ball and one strike to count. Kelly peering in, tall righty set, infield well spread out, outfield straight away. Amaya takes a breaking ball for a strike. Good front door slider right over the inside corner at 84 miles an hour. And it's now one ball and two strikes on Jacob Amaya. Kelly wearing 49 set again. Servin sets up the target, and a fastball in there. Strike three called in the inside corner at 96 miles an hour. That is a major league pitch. One out. And it brings up Arias, who's had a great series, but has had a quiet day. Against Hartlieb, he hit into a double play, grounded out, and then Crook struck him out with a breaking ball in the sixth inning. Michael Kelly got the save in the 5-4 game, which was the Thursday game when Zhen Zhuang opposed Tommy Henry. He had walked him in that game, and he just struck him out. Here's Arias. Fastball strike on the outside corner, 0-1. He also faced Robinson, Serta, Hurley, and Rojas in that game and got them all out. Now he's facing Arias. One out, nobody on, and we're in the ninth inning, 4-2 Las Vegas. Kelly delivers. Slider inside this time. One ball and one strike is the count. Arias, 6 out of 12 in the series, hitting .394 in 66 at-bats for Reno. He and Locklear been hitting extremely well throughout the series. There's a strike, and it got in there, a cutter at 90 miles an hour. It is 1-2 now on Arias. Breeze has settled down, so it's fairly calm out there now. Kelly rotates the ball behind his back, comes set at the belt. The 1-2 on the way. Fastball fouled off to the right. That's out of play, 96 miles an hour on that one. Count stays a ball and two strikes on the veteran Luis Arias. Kelly peers in, quickly has the sign. Servin now offering an outside target. The pitch is way outside, all the way to the backstop, a slider that he overthrew. Two balls and two strikes on Luis Arias. Kelly with a new ball tucks the bill of his cap. Arias wearing 29 in the back of his bright red jersey. Two-tone bat, slowly moving it around, bouncing it off his right shoulder. Ground ball to third. Right there to scoop it is Tommy White. He fires on to Meneses, and there are two outs. And Tyler Locklear stands in the way of Michael Kelly closing this out. Locklear against Hartlieb lined out hard to third, singled and scored in the fifth, and struck out in the sixth. The fifth inning double by Serta to knock in two runs is the last hit that the Reno Aces have. They have not had anybody pass first base since the fifth inning. In fact, the only base runner was Fernandez, who walked against Suero and was promptly erased on double play ground ball by Baker. Here's the pitch to Tyler Locklear.
0: Fastball, inside, ball one. The outfield straight away. Because it is a two-run game and not a one-run game, the outfield can afford to play at normal depth and not the no-doubles defense that they would probably have to do with a one-run game. Here's the 1-0 from Kelly to Locklear. Swing and a foul tip into the mitt of Servin, 97 miles an hour. A lot of wasabi on that thing. 1-1 to count. And back in again is Tyler Locklear. Locklear winds the bat around. One ball and one strike. Kelly set again. Here's his 1-1 pitch to Locklear. Ground ball to third. Bad hop off of White. White crumples to the ground, and safe at first base is Locklear. And Tommy White, lying on his left side, rolls over on his back. Jake Ruthier, athletic trainer, races out of the dugout.
1: That one looked like it might have got him in the throwing hand, as that thing was a rocket, and that second bounce took a big hop on him.
0: Got him in the face, I believe. Ouch. Couldn't tell by that.
1: Oh, yeah. Oh, no. They got the towel over his face, and he is bleeding profusely.
0: Yeah.
1: Wow.
0: I mean, fortunately, he's walking off the field on his own power.
1: I mean, if we get a shot of the front, he has blood all over the front of his pants. Yeah. TV audience getting a look there. And that's a situation where the trainer can't get out there fast enough. Wow.
0: Fans giving him a hand, and he deserves it. A scrappy player and a quality guy, and he's going to have to leave. The Aviators one out away from the win, and that second hop, boy, that was a Lulu. It came up and just took a bite out of him. Can't tell. They were changing screens on us, so we can't tell where he got hit. So now Michael Kelly's going to go after Jose Fernandez.
1: And Halter's going to take over, but looks like at third base, so it'll be a straight swap.
0: Yeah, Halter's going into third. He's having a little catch now with Drew Swift. So Colby Halter will come in at third. And now the tying run is at the plate, and Fernandez, who spent a chunk of the year in the big leagues with the Diamondbacks, he's had six at-bats since coming down, one out of six. The one hit was a single in this game, a ground ball single to left field off Hartlieb. He grounded out to short against Hartlieb in the second inning. He walked against Suero in the seventh. And with this extra time, Kelly throws a warm-up toss to Servin. So Locklear is at first. That is a bad hop single, the fifth hit for Reno. And boy, they got a break there. And we can only hope that Tommy White is going to be okay. He took that ball flush off his face, that bad hop ground ball. Fernandez stands in, right-handed batter, and Kelly gets set. The stretch and the pitch. Fastball strike on the inside corner at 97. Because Fernandez does represent the tying run, Halter, who just took over for White at third, has to play closer to the line than he normally would. Locklear off the bag at first, not much of a lead. Here's the pitch. Fastball swung on and missed. 96, he was very late. 0-2. Fastball on the inside at 97, which was taken for a strike. And a fastball on the outside at 96, swung on and missed. Fernandez requesting his one at-bat timeout. And he's climbing back in now. 4-2 Las Vegas. Two outs, ninth inning. Locklear, hands on his knees, maybe two steps off first, held on by Meneses. The stretch, the 0-2. Fastball in there. Strike three called. The Aviators win the game 4-2. They have won four in a row. They win four out of six here after dropping the first two. They've won 11 of their last 13. And the worst they can do going into Omaha is be in second place, one game back of Sacramento, pending the result of the Sacramento-Tacoma game. We'll be back with the totals after this.
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0: All right, welcome back, friends. Welcome back to Las Vegas Ballpark. The Aviators, at the end of the last homestand, beat Albuquerque with two in the bottom of the ninth inning on a Sunday. Sunday's turning out to be a pretty good day for the Aviators. At least the day games in general seem to be. And they won that game 6-5. That was the beginning of a seven-game winning streak as they went on to sweep all six in Tacoma, every game by one or two runs. They came here, saw that seven-game win streak end with a 15-7 loss, and they lost the next day 4-2. But then the old story is, a streak ends, you start a new one. And the Aviators did. And they've won four in a row now, beating Reno by a 4-2 count in this six-game series. For Las Vegas today, they did everything they had to do to win. And again, the bullpen once again came up huge, and everybody will be thrilled to have a day off tomorrow. A lot of arms are hanging out there before they prepare for their six-game series in Omaha on Tuesday. But the Aviators to win are now 36-25. Again, winners of 11 of the last 13. Four runs on six hits. They left five men on base and did not commit an error. The Reno Aces, two runs, five hits, and one error, leaving only three men on base. And for Reno, their current record is 28 up and 35 down. Winning pitcher in relief, Matt Crook, his first one of the year, 1-2. And Michael Kelly, the team leader in saves with four, including two in this series. The loss, Jose Cabrera for Reno, despite pitching well, he's now 1-1 on the year. Max Muncy crashed a home run, his third of his rehab stint, for the only home run for either side in this game. A crowd of 7,556 paid to see the game, which took 2 hours and 12 minutes to complete on this day. On the postgame show, Matt will be around with all of the details as far as a recap of the scoring of this game. And he'll also have the Coast to Coast Fitness scoreboard updating on the PCL scores and the big league scores as well. Again, opening the day, Aviators in second place, one back of Sacramento. And now the Rivercats and Tacoma Rainiers are playing their game now. The Aviators are Tacoma Rainiers fans for the rest of the day. And then we will also have the Coast to Coast Fitness scores in the big leagues. Matt will have that in the final segment of the postgame show today. But Matt, you know, the Aviators continue to find ways to win after dropping just two games really in the last 2 weeks. And it's been a good ride, and certainly they've had clutch hitting, a lot of good defense, and again, the bullpen, which has been unbelievably taxed over the last 10 days or so, comes up big again today.
1: Yeah, getting 4 1/3 in a spot start out of Jeff Hartlieb is big, but then 4 2/3 scoreless from four other arms. Matt Crook, Juan Desuero, Ben Bowden, and Michael Kelly held the lead. This just shows they can win games in very different ways. 21-10 the victory last night. They had won an extra innings the night before. 4-2 a win in a pitcher's duel in a day game on a getaway day. A lot of factors at play. Oh, yeah. The big league club's playing on this very field tomorrow. So a lot going on for the Aviators, and all they've done is rattle off four straight wins, and as you had said, only having dropped two games, really, in the last 2 weeks.
0: And one of the really encouraging things, you know, Hartley pitched basically the way he's pitched all year, very effectively. Same with Kelly. But in between, Crook comes through by getting the win, and he's had some good outings, and he's been a little off with his control at times, but he gets a good outing. Suero, again, has had all of his earned runs on the year scored against him here at home. So he chipped in with a hitless inning. And Ben Bowden comes in with a 1-2-3 inning. And so the Aviators, you know, whether they've had relievers that have been struggling or not, everybody seemed to come through today when it was needed most. Matt will be with you for the play-by-play when the Aviators go off to Omaha to take on the Omaha Storm Chasers from Warner Park in Papillion, Nebraska, outside of Omaha. That'll be a six-game series beginning Tuesday. They're all night games, except there's one day game, I know, in the middle middle of the week for that one. Omaha has a losing record, but this is a road series for the Aviators, so it's going to be very interesting to see how they do as this race continues with Sacramento, Oklahoma City, and Albuquerque all very much in the mix with 2 weeks to go. And then the Aviators will come home. Their next home game will be against the Round Rock Express. We'll see how it all plays out. But, Matt, have a good trip, and we'll see you around, around the bend.
1: Looking forward to it. Ready to go.
0: Absolutely. So, that's Matt Neverett. I am Russ Langer, and I'm going to pass the torch over to Matt here for the postgame show and bid you adieu from Las Vegas Ballpark. I want to give thanks to Mitchell, our studio producer, for today, and thanks to all of you very sincerely for tuning into this one. Hope you enjoyed it, friends. Until the Aviators are in Omaha on Tuesday, and again, their next home game will be a week from that Tuesday against Omaha. This against the Round Rock Express here at Las Vegas Ballpark, the next home game. Russ Langer here wishing all a very fine afternoon and evening from Las Vegas Ballpark, where today Las Vegas did defeat Reno by a score of 4-2. And I'm inviting you to stay tuned to the postgame show with Matt and Everett coming right up. So long, everyone.
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1: From high above the plank surface here at Las Vegas Ballpark, we welcome you back into the With Love Always broadcast booth. The Little Leaguers running the bases on the field as we speak. It's a loud Sunday afternoon after an Aviators win. In fact, four consecutive Aviators victory, getting them on the road trip in a hot fashion. And the Las Vegas team got the scoring started in the bottom of the first. Jacob Wilson with a leadoff double in the bottom of the first inning, plated by a Josh Kuroda Grauer base hit. Las Vegas would extend their lead to 3-0 in the home half of the third. They put their first five batters of the inning on, and after Max Muncy was hit by a pitch to start the frame, he was wiped out on a ground ball fielder's choice by Josh Kuroda Grauer. But then, with the next two batters, Joey Meneses and Kay Marlowe doubling, Kuroda Grauer and Meneses were able to come in and score and make it a 3-0 game. That's where the score would stand until the top half of the fifth inning against Jeff Hartley. The Aces sent Tyler Locklear up first. He singled. Jose Fernandez singled behind him. Then after Hartley was pulled, Matt Crook allowed a two-run double to Christian Serta. The two runs charged to Jeff Hartley, but that would be all she wrote offensively for the Aces. The only run that was added on in the late stages was a Max Muncy solo home run that traveled 447 feet to straightaway left field. It landed on the roof of City National Arena, the Golden Knights practice facility, beyond the outfield fence. Jeff Hartley, but a no decision, went 4 1/3 innings charged for the only two runs of the game. Matt Crook then went a scoreless inning and 2/3 on one hit while striking out four. Wander Suero, Ben Bonin, and Michael Kelly scoreless innings each in the 7th, the 8th, and the 9th. Those three combined to face one over the minimum on a two-out base hit by Tyler Locklear in the top half of the 9th inning, with the Aces down to their final out. 4-2 the final, as the Aviators are now 36-25. We'll see how much of a difference it makes when we check in on the Coast to Coast Fitness scoreboard coming up. We'll step aside, then have the scores from the world of baseball. First the big leagues, then the PCL right after this.
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1: Checking in on the world of baseball, the Coast to Coast Fitness Scoreboard Report. Aviators 4-2 winners. Let's see how the rest of the teams fared. There are three, make it four games going on right now across Major League Baseball. The Dodgers trail the Angels 4-1 at Dodger Stadium. That game going into the top half of the fifth inning. They're in the bottom of the eighth at Coors Field in Denver. It's the Rockies and the former Las Vegas Aviator Chad Patrick with the Brewers on top 8-3. The Nationals trail the Diamondbacks 5-1 as Reno's Parent Ball Club is on top by 4 in the top half of the 8th inning at Chase Ballpark there. And going into the bottom of the 5th, it's the Padres trailing the Mets 4-0 with Sunday Night Baseball coming up from Wrigley Field. It is the Giants against the Cubs in a game that starts in about 3 hours on NBC and Peacock. Everything else already done around Major League Baseball, including the Yankees and the Red Sox, who were rained out yesterday but got it going today from the Bronx. It was the Yankees up over the Red Sox in a 6-1 final. From the city of brotherly love, Citizens Bank Ballpark played host as the Phillies upend the White Sox in a 9-5 final. Pirates led 2-0 going into the home half of the 7th. The Braves scored 3 in that inning, and that's the difference in the game. It was a 3-2 victory for the Braves over the Pirates of Pittsburgh. In north of the border in Toronto, the Blue Jays defeat the Orioles by a 6-4 final in an AL East showdown. Don't look now, but the Blue Jays, defending American League champions, are now 8 games over 500 at 32-24. Tigers outlast the Mariners in a 5-4 final from the Big D. In South Florida, it was the Marlins 4 and the Rays 1. Royals able to outlast the Twins in a 6-5 final. In an NL Central showdown at Busch Stadium at STL, it was the Cardinals 5, the Reds 3. Rangers all over the Guardians in a 10-0 win and the 50th victory of the year for Jacob deGrom. And Gage jump with his second big league win. A's avoid the sweep with a 5-0 win over the Astros. Gage jump with his best outing as a major leaguer so far. 6 1/3 innings, no runs on 3 hits while spreading out 3 walks and 3 strikeouts. Another home run for Nick Kurtz in the game. Kurtz now with 12 home runs on the year, and the A's are now 31-34, although they are 20-17 when playing away from West Sacramento. Around the rest of the PCL, two games getting going later tonight, both 5:05 Pacific starts. It's Albuquerque and Salt Lake from Salt Lake City, Utah. It's Sugar Land and El Paso from El Paso, Texas, right near the U.S.-Mexico border. They're in the bottom of the eighth inning in Oklahoma City. The Comets lead over the Round Rock Express by a 7-3 final. And going into the seventh, we're going to be keeping an eye on this one all night long. It's Tacoma and Sacramento all tied at 3. With the Aviators victorious today, they currently stand a half a game back of Sacramento. If Tacoma's able to defeat the River Cats today, the Aviators and the River Cats would be tied for the first half lead with 12 games to go starting on Tuesday. We'll close up shop when we return. I'll give you my final thoughts on this one and get you set for the series in Omaha when we return. We'll close it up right after this.
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1: Closing up shop from Las Vegas Ballpark. Kids still running the bases, a tradition unlike any other on Sunday afternoons here in Las Vegas Ballpark. The Aviators are going to enjoy the night off and a flight tomorrow to Omaha, Nebraska, getting set to take on the Omaha Storm Chasers, who currently sit at 28-34 in the International League. Now, they're among the bottom of the table, but as we saw with St. Paul when they came to Las Vegas, records mean nothing when these two teams from the different leagues cross over. First pitches, these are all Pacific times, 5:05, 10:05 a.m., 5:05, 5:05, 4:05, and 10 a.m. on the Sunday. So you got four night games, two day games for the Aviators in Omaha. Las Vegas has had a lot of luck when the sun has been out this year. Starting pitchers for all six games TBA, and we would expect some roster shuffling as well with Max Muncy and Jacob Wilson both slated to stay in Las Vegas and be activated at some point soon by the parent Athletics. So stay tuned to AviatorsLV.com for more information. Follow the Aviators on social media at AviatorsLV while you are at it. That's going to do it for us today from Las Vegas Ballpark. Big thanks to our studio producer, Mr. Mitchell Spoon, back at our Lotus Broadcast headquarters in Las Vegas. And for my broadcast partner, Russ Langer, and everybody with the Las Vegas Aviators, I'm Matt Neverett saying thanks so much for tuning in. We'll be back at you Tuesday evening in Omaha, Nebraska. And until then, so long. Have an outstanding Sunday evening.
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1: Attacking your own team on social media is crazy, but I got to be honest, I'm glad that Brandon Ayuk took this approach this morning. It's 10 a.m. locally in D.C. I pull up my phone, and I am treated to a gift. And that gift is, for the first time in what feels like an eternity, Brandon Ayuk is speaking. And he's speaking about his San Francisco 49ers, and he ain't saying anything that's polite. And I did a little bit of math. If it's almost 10 a.m. in D.C., Ayuk presumably is in California. That's where he's from. That's where he has played for the last few years. That's 3 hours behind Washington, D.C. So if it's almost 10 a.m. there in D.C., that means it's like 6:30 a.m. in California, and he's releasing this video. I want to play this for you because this is, you need to hear it. It's going to go down in like the hilarity of this NFL offseason. Here's Brandon Ayuk raging against his own team on his Instagram earlier this morning.
2: Dealing with, you know, like them kids and they don't get picked for the basketball game at the court. But they the ones that brought the ball. So they like, all right, y'all don't want to pick me? I'm taking my ball. I'm going home. Boys, little boys, or like when your kid, he got this one toy, but he don't really know how to use it correctly. So somebody else about to pick it up and play with it. And they like, oh yeah, this is litty. And they like, wait, hold on, that's my toy. Boy, little boy. Man, stop running from the belt. The belt coming. You scared, they scared. I mean, the truth is they scared. They know how I get. They gonna say, oh yeah, B.A. did this, B.A. did that, B.A. did, you know that shit. Allegedly. But what they not gonna say is, B.A. suck at football because they know how I get. And they running from that belt that's on the way. It's inevitable. It's coming. Stop running. Stop being a female dog.
3: Stop being a female dog.
2: Stop being a little cat. Stop running from the belt.
1: That's Brandon Ayuk earlier today on Instagram. So there's a lot of things to unpack here. I want to start with the obvious one because it was at the very end of the clip. That was not an edit that I made. The slowing down of those two phrases at the end was nothing that I did. That was an edit that Brandon Ayuk made on the post, which leads me to believe that this is a well thought out post. Well, it's a thought out post. You can decide for yourself how well thought out it is, but it leads me to believe that this is a thought out post. What we are seeing right now is a very odd battle between San Francisco and Brandon Ayuk. And do not get this twisted in any way, shape, or form. San Francisco is very much doing Brandon Ayuk wrong to an extent. Some of the stuff that Ayuk is doing is very much on him, but they are not clear of any of the blame in this. They have taken this approach to where they are undercutting Brandon Ayuk at every possible turn. They have slandered Brandon Ayuk. Apparently, the negotiations for his deal that has since been voided got nasty. Like really, really nasty. Like the kind of nasty where you give up all of the guaranteed money and then don't ever want to play for them again. Which, I've never done that in my life. I've worked some jobs that sucked. I never wanted to work that. I never wanted to give up the money. You know what I mean? I had to find somewhere else to be gainfully employed before I could think about giving up the money. And Ayuk is just saying, I hate you so much that I'm willing to give up the money to not be here. Now, some of the way that he handles himself is not the best in the world. Filming
2: stop
1: yourself.
2: Being a female doll.
3: Stop being a female doll.
1: I mean, hello. Him filming himself going 111 miles an hour, not smart. That's really incriminating evidence in a speeding trial of you going reckless. That's not an ideal way of handling things.

0: things. But I am glad that for the first time he's actually speaking. Because in this almost 2-year episode, he has very rarely gotten in front of any camera or microphone and allowed any part of his side of the story to be told. And throughout that entire thing, which is like 90 seconds, everything was about football. He could sit up there and take a million personal shots, because we don't know what exactly happened between the two of them. We know that the two sides don't like each other. We don't know how they got there, because it has to be more than just the way he rehabs an injury. Like, we can't be naive to think that the only reason this is happening is because he didn't show up to rehab. There's so much more going on there. He could have aired a lot of dirty laundry, and he decided not to, which I think is big on him. He kept it all about football, and that's been my entire thing through this process. If San Francisco thought that Brandon Ayuk sucked, Brandon Ayuk would not be a member of the roster. If they thought he was bad, they wouldn't hold him. The only reason he's still there is because they think, at least in some form, he can still play. We haven't seen him really play since 2023. We got 7 games in 2024, but we haven't seen a full season from Ayuk since 2023. That's a long time, admittedly. But if they thought he sucked, he wouldn't be here. And I understand his frustration, because picture this as you. Sometimes we look at football players as these larger-than-life characters, and I get it. They make a lot of money. We see them on television. There are a lot of reasons for us to view them in that lens. But if you break this thing down to just a normal day-to-day job, the employer is essentially taking your money away and then not letting you go work somewhere else. It's diabolical in that sense. If you're just thinking about this from like an accounting firm perspective, your boss ain't paying you, and he ain't letting you leave. You're being held hostage at whatever accounting firm in my fantasy world that you work at, or maybe you're a salon. You work at a salon, whatever. You're being held hostage. What is the point of them keeping him around? There isn't one. Nobody's going to trade for him, because if you do trade for him, you have to pick up the contract that San Francisco has voided, and then you're on the hook for a majority of the money that you're going to have to give to him. We also know it's very clear where he wants to play, because prior to this video, on Saturday, he had put out 2 pictures on social media, one of which was a shirtless selfie to show that he was in somewhat shape. I say somewhat because having abs does not make you in football shape. There are a lot of people that have abs, and I'm sure their route tree sucks. Having abs is not football shape. But the abs were not the focal point of the picture. It was the fact that he is a San Francisco 49er wearing a hat of the Washington Commanders. And then he posted a second photo, a selfie of the face, still with the Commanders hat on. But in this photo was a football, not just any football. It was a football that had a Washington Commanders logo on it, because it was a game ball that was used at some point this season. So everybody knows he wants to go to Washington. San Francisco knows that he wants to go to Washington, and they don't want him to go to Washington. They don't want him to go play with Jaden Daniels. I can't blame them, because if I thought he was still good, I would not want him to go play with a quarterback in Jaden Daniels that has the potential to be really, really good. And then give a team that's in your conference a 1-2 punch of Terry McLaurin and Brandon Ayuk. That's a nice receiving duo to have. You don't want to go give that to anybody. So I can understand from San Francisco's side of things why they're not in a rush to let him go, but I also think they're starting to play a little dirty. Can I give a conspiracy theory? I don't have anything to back this up, but I'm going to put this out in the ether, and then I'm going to let you decide whether or not this is legit. There was a report that came out within the last 10 days that said if Brandon Ayuk were to report to San Francisco, he would be cut on the spot. He can't report to San Francisco because they canceled their OTAs. Now, why would San Francisco, who is in a division with the defending Super Bowl champion, Seattle Seahawks, who's in a division with the Los Angeles Rams, who just traded for Myles Garrett, and they're in a division with a very mighty Jacoby Brissett and Carson Beck. All right, tongue in cheek, get them out of there. But you're in a division with Seattle and Los Angeles. Why would you willingly give up opportunities to install something or just to get any sort of work with your team? Could it be because this report came out that if Brandon Ayuk stepped foot on the premises, he would be cut, and then maybe you didn't want him to step on the premises and get cut, therefore become a free agent and then go sign with the Washington Commanders? Are John Lynch and Kyle Shanahan petty enough to cancel practice so as to keep holding this dude hostage? We don't know the direct answer to that, but I'm leaning that yes is the answer to that. Because why else would you do it? You need the reps. You need as much as you can get. No one should be canceling practice as you're leading up to the NFL season. Like, that should not be happening. These are points of the season to maximize and to get guys who are new comfortable with what you're trying to do. I'm sure Mike Evans would love to get more reps with Brock Purdy, even if it is at OTAs. It doesn't have to be game speed. Let him get comfortable. Get everybody back in the fray. What is this offense going to look like? And they canceled it. That's weird to me. If you want to talk about like a red flag or some sort of flag that's waving in the wind, that's a flag that's waving in the wind. They're so committed to the keeping Brandon Ayuk hostage that they're just saying, we're going to make sure that he does not step foot on the premises. Because, by the way, that's a much, much better way of handling things if I'm Brandon Ayuk than the social media stuff. You know, most people don't really care in the organization about social media. They're probably laughing at it to an extent. And it's like, oh, look what he's doing now. But the best way to really disrupt, if you want to be a disruptor, is to go to the place of business. We're talking Stone Cold Steve Austin in 97, glass shattering. I'm not saying you got to go hit Kyle Shanahan over the head with a bedpan, but you got to get some attention. And the best way to do that, the best way to ruffle feathers would be to show up at the place of business. I'm here. Let's talk. No more media games. No more releasing things about me. I don't got to go on. No, we are face to face. Let's have ourselves a conversation. Ultimately, that obviously did not happen. I don't think that's ever going to happen because when the time comes that they are going to cut him, I don't anticipate that's going to be face to face. That might, I don't even know that'll be over the phone. They might mail the agent the letter of separation. Say, hey, we are going to wipe our hands with this one. We're done with the Brandon Ayuk saga. Let's get the San Francisco side of things. Evan Giddings covers the 49ers for 95.7 The Game in San Francisco. He is our guest next. How do they feel about the Brandon Ayuk video? We tackle that subject when we get back right here on Westwood One Sports.
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16: 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I'm Denton Day, sitting in for Josh Graham on a Sunday here on Westwood One Sports. In a moment, we will have Evan Giddings on the phone. He covers the San Francisco 49ers to get his thoughts on the Brandon Ayuk video that was posted this morning, where Brandon Ayuk, threatened is maybe not the best word, but he vowed. It was a stand that he is going to break out the belt when he eventually sees the San Francisco 49ers. Now, I'm in Washington, D.C., and I support the team that about everybody under the sun believes that Brandon Ayuk is going to be playing for in 2026. He is a very close friend of Jaden Daniels. He has long wanted to play with Jaden Daniels, so far back that when this initial contract was being negotiated, Jaden Daniels was with Brandon Ayuk as he was doing this podcast run. You know, he got the contract, 4 years, $120 million, 30 a pop. He got the contract at the very end of 2024. And, you know, we've seen some nasty negotiations before over the course of NFL history. I am desperate to know what exactly was in these negotiations that led to the fracturing of the relationship. Because prior to the 2024 offseason, following his 1,300-yard season in 2023, there had not really been any conversation that Brandon Ayuk did not want to be in San Francisco. And then all of a sudden, it felt like getting hit by a truck with this news of he doesn't like it there, and they are frustrated with him, and you know it's him and Debo and all these things, right? And we are learning about some of the inner workings, but we don't know all the inner workings. And then he does this podcast run where he's like booking himself on podcasts, or at least that's how it felt. And he's bringing Jaden Daniels along. But I hated that PR run for him, because what he would do is he would book himself on a podcast, and then the podcast would rightfully, because this is what you have to do. If you are given the gift of Brandon Ayuk wanting to be on your podcast, and he says, hey, I'd like to be on the podcast because I got some things taken off my chest, you're going to ask him the hard question. Hey, do you still want to play in San Francisco? And it felt like every time somebody asked him that question, he was going to make like this stand. Like, nope, I don't. I'd rather play X, Y, and Z. And then every time somebody asked him, he got a little cold feet. And then he ultimately signed that contract, right? But they've hated each other. The two sides have hated each other ever since. And we hear these stories about him not rehabbing and him not being great in the locker room and everything under the sun. And then we see this video of him speeding for God knows what reason. I mean, you want to talk about, well, I'm a little bit more on the side of Brandon Ayuk in this conversation. You want to talk about the hilarity of the situation. Posting a video of you speeding 111 miles in front of a very famous landmark is pretty idiotic. That landmark being the stadium. I mean, you want to talk about self-incrimination, the best defense lawyer in the world ain't getting you out of that ticket. Like, oh, you posted the video yourself with this very clear, like, yep, this is the building that I'm near, I'm in this jurisdiction, with a dashboard clearly visible that says you going upwards of 100 miles an hour. And I've never been to San Francisco, but I feel pretty comfortable firing at the hip saying that there's not a lot of places in San Francisco where the speed limit goes up to 100. So you're just like violating everything and you're doing it on video. How do we defend that? And there is no defense of that. If you're like a reputable lawyer, you're saying, no, we're not. I'm not taking that. It's going to take my career. I can't get you out of that one, bro. So that situation has been weird, but I do lean on this and say I think San Francisco is just afraid that he is still good. I think San Francisco has reached the point where they have done everything that they have to sour the relationship. I think oftentimes in the NFL, teams will do some things that are questionable at best because they have the power. And in most instances, they have the power. They clearly do not have the power over Brandon Ayuk. He is crazy enough, and he hates them enough to willingly walk away from guaranteed millions of dollars that are a part of the contract. I have some hate for people in the world. It's not nice, but I do. I consider myself to be an ethical hater. It's based off of experiences, some facts. There's not a lot of people in this world that I would hate enough to not get paid $30 million. In fact, there's like really nobody that I would hate enough to not get paid $30 million, just to not be in their presence. If you give me $30 million, I'll be sitting next to anybody. Ted DiBiase said, the million-dollar man, everybody got a price. My price is $30 million. You can sit me next to anybody. We'll sit front row at church. I don't give a damn. You give me $30 million, I'm going to be there. Clearly, that's not the case for Brandon Ayuk and the way that he feels about the San Francisco 49ers. That relationship is just completely frayed from the jump. I don't even know why they're still entertaining this at this point. Just let him go. I mean, it's becoming toxic. I actually feel like this is a little bit more interesting. Crazy, I know. I feel like it's a little bit more interesting than the Russini-Vrabel stuff. Like, that was a juicy story. You can sink your teeth into it, because how often do you see a lead reporter banging a sitting NFL head coach? Not very frequently. And then you get more information. It's like, oh, my God. Everybody knew about this. They've been doing this for years. They were just hiding in plain sight. But at a certain point, you reach the point where it's like, yeah, they're just adults that had an affair. And while ethically, morally, that's not very nice, adults having affairs, not the craziest thing in the world. Odds are, in your life, you have known an adult that has had an affair before. So the story really just does become that until we potentially maybe kind of sort of get like a massive nuke in the Russini and Vrabel story. Not saying that we will, but if we do, you know, that'll make it more entertaining. But in terms of the football stuff, I find this to be way more interesting because it directly impacts winning and losing off of the field, on the field, and off the field, I guess, but really on the field. This directly impacts how San Francisco could play. It directly impacts how Washington could play. It's worth pointing out that these two teams play each other in week number 6. You're like, man, I'd love to watch that game. Brandon Ayuk playing his former team. It's probably out of market. Wrong. It's on Monday Night Football. Nationally televised. The biggest actual football storyline of the offseason, Brandon Ayuk and his relationship with San Francisco, could legitimately come to a head where he is talking about giving them the belt. That's what he meant. Even if he doesn't land in Washington, which the expectation is that he is going to land in Washington, but if there is a scenario where Brandon Ayuk does not land in Washington, I would put so much amount of money. I would put all the money that Brandon Ayuk voided in his guarantees on the fact that he is going to sign with somebody that is playing San Francisco this year. It's all petty. It's all petty at this point. There is real hate and vitriol. And I don't buy any idea that San Francisco is playing like 8D chess here. Somebody, I did this, I was on locally today, and somebody asked me, like, Denton, what if San Francisco is planning this thing all along? They're like super villains. And while they might be villainous in some extent, I do not believe that Kyle Shanahan and John Lynch, who were the puppeteers with the Brandon Ayuk saga, are so galaxy-brained that they would void Brandon Ayuk's contract money, understanding that he was trying to force his way out to Washington, to then set up for teams to want to trade for Brandon Ayuk or be open to trading for Brandon Ayuk, which shockingly nobody did, to ultimately end up cutting him under the guise to say, hey, he's going to go to D.C. and he's going to blow them up. Like, he's actually a sleeper agent for a team that we might be a little fearful of in the NFC. He's going to go there. We know that he's a loose cannon. He's going to go there. We're just playing coy. We're just holding him and holding him and holding him. So eventually D.C. and Adam Peters, who used to work in our building, by the way, that's important, and Jane Daniels, who threw a touchdown pass to Brandon Ayuk to beat Justin Herbert when Justin Herbert played at Oregon and it was going to go potentially play in the college football playoff, didn't get there because of Jane Daniels. I don't believe that they are so galaxy-brained to the point where they're like trying to weasel Washington into signing Brandon Ayuk under the premise that Brandon Ayuk is going to blow that organization up. I think they're just petty. And if you've heard anybody talk about Kyle Shanahan, he has a history of being a little petty. Coaches will say that. Players will say that. Everyone across the NFL has looked at that dude and be like, hey, man, if you're on his good side, you're good. If you're not on the good side of Kyle Shanahan, you better watch out, because he's going to run over you like a Mack truck. He's an intense dude, man. He's an intense dude. I just don't know why San Francisco is continually putting up with this if they really don't think he's good. He said in the video, they're afraid of what I'm going to do on the field. And I, of everything that Brandon Ayuk has done, that is the most believable element, that he can still play. Because if he sucked, he would not be there. It is so easy. It is so easy to move off of somebody who is bad at their job. Employers, when they got to downsize, like, hey, give me the guy that sucks at the job. Let me get out of him. Let me get out of that contract. You don't have to really twist anybody's arm to fire a dude that sucks. You got to twist their arm to get rid of a dude that they know is helpful. And I feel like that's where San Francisco is at this point, where they know when he gets to wherever his next destination is, which again is presumably D.C., we are in a little bit of trouble with what is going on there. You can chime in on the conversation, 310-840-4910, 310-840-4910. That's a talk and a text line. You can weigh in on Brandon Ayuk. You can weigh in on the NBA Finals. We got game number 3. That one's coming up tomorrow night. You get the Knicks and the Spurs. The Knicks with the potential to go up 3-0. We did get a little bit of clarity over the course of the show that the watch parties that have been denied in Madison Square Garden, in front of Madison Square Garden, are in fact not related to Donald Trump being in attendance for game number 3. I don't believe that, but these are the reports that are coming out. And Ian Begley, who covers the Knicks for SNY, he's been a long time Knicks reporter. He tweeted out, this is a statement from a Madison Square Garden spokesperson. The permit for Plaza 33 Game 3 watch party was denied by the city's permitting office in consultation with the NYPD. However, the White House will confirm that it is not about the president. We understand that NYP Commissioner Tisch is planning additional street closures around Madison Square Garden. End quote. So somebody at Madison Square Garden is saying, no, this is not us. This is not about the president. This is NYPD. That's them. Take all of your hate and direct it to them. I don't believe that for one second. First of all, I know how security works. It's generally speaking not a smart idea to have thousands of people congregate outside of a place where they know the president of the United States is going to be. I'm in D.C. I have a little bit of an idea on how the security system works there. They generally don't like when the president is around a lot of people. Shocking, I know. They don't like his schedule being known. They like keeping things secret. The fact that they've been promoting that this dude is going to be at game 3 is actually idiotic for security purposes. Now, they had to let the fans know because they got to come up 2 hours early so they can get in. My thought is that there's going to be a very, very large portion of the fan base who has paid thousands of dollars for tickets in the actual arena by the time the game starts. Donald Trump went to a tennis event, I think it was the U.S. Open, and it took 30 minutes before the match started. It started 30 minutes late, and then took even longer for all of the fans to get in there. It's a pain in the rear end to deal with presidential security going into an event when you have 20,000 people, especially 20,000 people that are nuts. Because, like, listen, man, if I'm a Knicks fan, getting there 2 hours early is not a problem. It's game 3 of the NBA Finals. My team's up 2-0. I ain't doing anything that day. I got nothing but free time. Work, I ain't going. I'm hanging out. I'm day drinking. Where's the darty at, right? Give me a day party. I'm pre-gaming at all of the bars. But that's also part of the problem. You're going to get a bunch of drunk people that are trying to get in to watch their New York Knicks because their New York Knicks, for the first time in over 50 years, have an opportunity to win a championship. Now, they can't win the actual championship in game number 3. They would have to do that in game number 4, assuming they win game number 3. But it's just a complete cluster. But Madison Square Garden is saying, no, that's NYPD. That's NYPD. That's why the watch parties aren't happening. It's not us. It's not the president. You got to blame them. I think they're all working in collusion with each other, constitution with one another. Maybe that's a better word. I think they're all in the same line. They just want to take some of the blame. I do think that they're a little afraid that he's going to get booed at the game. He's not going to be courtside, obviously. You want to talk about a security risk. You can't put him out in the open like that. That'd be idiotic. So he's going to be up in a booth, probably sitting next to James Dolan, who has been really quiet until now. I almost forgot that James Dolan was still around, outside of like the Charles Oakley and James Dolan beef, and then him inviting one of his BFFs, Donald Trump, to game number three. He had been really, really quiet. I think Knicks fans were like, yes, thank you. We've been waiting for him to be really, really quiet for a really, really long time. But now he's back active. If you are going to the game, I'd actually like to know how you feel about this. 310-840-4910. If you're in New York, I'd like to know how you feel about this. 310-840-4910. Presidential motorcades suck, dude. I mean, they really do. Like, I be in D.C. all the time, and if you're in Washington, D.C., or if you've ever been in Washington, D.C. during a motorcade, you just have to sit there. And again, you get it because it's the president of the United States. It doesn't matter who's in office. You understand it. But they stink. It like I was once like an hour late for a job, and I work in radio. We work on pretty hard deadlines. You can't push the start back of a show. That's not how that works. There's no wiggle room there. This show started at 4 p.m. sharp Eastern time. I couldn't text the boss, be like, hey, I'm running a little late. Can we push the start back to 4:05? That's not how that works. These motorcades, though, were terrible like that. I also got kicked out of a gym once for presidential security. On a whim, it was Biden wasn't even in office anymore. It was like 2 years ago. I was working on a morning show in D.C., or like a mid-morning show. It was 10 to 1. I would go and I work out before the show just about every single day. I had to get my grind on. So I'm in the gym. There's a gym in the building. I didn't want to pay for a gym, so I went to the gym in the building. I get into the gym in the building at like 6. Show starts at 10. I like to work out. Big breakfast sandwich guy. Got my breakfast. Got my bagel. My bacon. Not my bacon. I'm a turkey sausage, maple chicken sausage kind of guy. But I got my protein, my eggs. So I work out for like an hour. Go up, eat breakfast, get ready for the show. Right? It's like this perfect blend. I get into the gym at 6:30. Security comes in 6:45. Hey, you got 10 minutes. You got to leave. I'm like, what? Like, yeah, Secret Service doing a sweep of the building. I was like, why? And like, we can't tell you. I was like, all right, I'm not an idiot. Like, Secret Service is here for one person. I'm not an idiot. 10 minutes later, guy comes back in. Hey, man, like, you got to go. Our guy's going to be here at noon. I'm like, noon? You're kicking me out of the gym at 7:04 because a guy's going to be here at noon? Yeah, we got to kick you out. I'm telling you, man, that security is no joke. I'm anticipating that it's going to be a pain in the ass for Knicks fans to get in there. What might not be the pain in the ass is the game itself. The Knicks have an opportunity to go up 3-0. Can they actually do it? We'll break down the game and how I think Game 3 plays out when we get back. I'm Denton Day. I'm sitting in for Josh Graham at The Denton Day on Twitter. We're back with your phone calls as well. 310-840-4910. It's Westwood One Sports.
15: The cover star of Madden NFL 27 has been released. And it's Chicago Bears quarterback Caleb Williams. Yo, fans in the Windy City, is this a good thing? The third-year quarterback is on Madden Curse Watch. Westwood One Sports.
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1: 310-844-4910 at the Denton Day on Twitter. Let's get to some of your phone calls. We've talked about Brandon Ayuk. We've talked about Game 3 of the NBA Finals. You can take this in whichever direction that you choose. 310-844-4910. That's our talk and our text line. Let's start with Russ in Illinois who wants to chime in on Brandon Ayuk. Russ, what's up, man? You're on Westwood One Sports.
2: Hey, thanks for having me. I have some questions of you.
1: Of course.
2: How do you know that Brandon Ayuk can still play? Second question is, how do you know that Washington really wants him? And thirdly, if indeed there was some sort of conspiracy against him by the San Francisco 49ers, wouldn't you think the Players Association would be stepping into this in regards to player not being able to apply his trade? I suspect you're defending a malingerer.
1: So I'll answer all of those, Russ. The first one is we have no idea if he can still play. So I think that's a fair question. We have no idea. The assumption is that he can. I mean, he tore his knee up. He's 28 years old, and it's 2026. Medical technology leads me to believe that you can still play wide receiver with a torn up knee if you've given it time to recover. An example of this is that Stephon Diggs did that last year, had over 1,000 yards at the age of 32 recovering from a bad knee. So I don't know that I would completely count him off because he tore his knee up. We're past that point. In terms of the conspiracy element of this, I'm glad you asked because, buddy, do I love me a good conspiracy. The NFL Players Association not stepping in on this is a win for the San Francisco 49ers. But here's my thought process on this, and I'll walk you through it. You don't sound like a Brandon Ayuk guy, that's fine. But if he doesn't want to be there, there's not a lot that the Players Association can necessarily do. What you would go to the Players Association for, more often than not, is getting the money back. You're like, hey, I feel like this was an unfair void of my contract. I want to play here, I want this money. Can you get it back? And what they would do was they would fight this, and they would probably get some of it back. I don't know that the Players Association would get all of it back, but they would get some of it back. So that's kind of the direction that you would go if you wanted to still be there. But I think with him, he doesn't want to be there. There's a relationship that has been severed. It's bad. It's nasty. The two sides don't like each other. That's very clear. Regardless of which side that you stand on right now, I think all of us meet in the middle when they say this is real bad blood between the 49ers and Brandon Ayuk. So he doesn't want to be there anymore. I don't know that the Players Association can get him out of the contract. They could get money back if he still wanted to be there. I don't know what power they would have to be like, no, you actually have to release him. Because that, if the NFL had that power, there would be a lot more guys doing it. So they're not going to grant that power. And honestly, I don't think that they should. This is a very weird and odd and rare case in that we're seeing unfold right now. And again, he's not like the hero in this. Brandon Ayuk has handled himself very poorly in certain areas. But I do feel like when you get only information for the better part of a year from one side, there is a reason for that. And that's the side that's playing offense in the story. The side that's giving us all of the information and dictating the narrative of the story, that's often not the hero. They might be the winners because the winners always write history, but that doesn't make them the hero in the story. They have done something in this that has led to Brandon Ayuk being upset with them. He's not the first person that has ever been upset with the way that San Francisco negotiates, with the way that San Francisco handles things. There's been a number of players before him, and there will be a number of players after him that get upset with that front office. They've just never taken it to these lengths. And then your final question, that was actually your second question, I'm just getting to it last. He's best friends with a quarterback in Washington. And I don't anticipate everybody to know this because you're not in the D.C. area. The power of friendship as it relates to Jaden Daniels gets you pretty darn far. Sam Hartman still has a job. If you watch Sam Hartman in the preseason in 2025, it was some of the worst quarterback play you've ever seen. He's still on the roster, and he's on the roster because he's friends with Jaden Daniels. On top of that, Adam Peters knows him. So if Adam Peters is sitting here understanding, and he's been in the building when San Francisco negotiates. In fact, Adam Peters took a 49er tactic into the offseason last year with Terry McLaurin's contract, and it completely derailed the season. Like, from the jump, Washington's season was always going to be off because for all of training camp, their number one wide receiver wasn't there. There was this dark cloud that was over the offseason. So I think Adam Peters might have turned from that San Francisco way of negotiating, understanding there are better ways to do this. I'm not doing this the best way. So if he knows Brandon Ayuk and has a positive relationship with him, and Jaden Daniels knows Brandon Ayuk who has a has a positive relationship with him, because clearly, this is a big deal, then I don't see why Washington would not be interested. 310-840-4910, 310-840-4910. You want to jump in with us here on Westwood One Sports? Let's go to Todd. Todd's in Tampa, wants to jump in here. Todd, what's going on?
3: Boss, let's get down to business here.
1: Let's get down.
3: I want to say, growing up in the Big Apple, okay, before I moved as a kid to Florida, my parents made me move down here. There's two people who made New York. One was Donald Trump, and the other was Joe Namath. Okay, I was 5 years old when Joe Namath guaranteed it, and everyone ran to the window and put money on it. And Joe and my dad said, "I said, Dad, why is everyone running to put money up on the Jets?" He said, Joe Namath guaranteed we're going to win the game. He said we're going to win it outright. Everybody piled their money, and that's why Joe Namath and the 69 Jets are even greater than my Miracle Mets, because Joe Namath let everybody eat at the table. That's the beauty of him. And then Donald Trump building skyscrapers, putting Woolman Rink when the mayor couldn't get it done, and spent $20 million a joke over there in New York City, and he built it in 6 months and on time and under budget. Donald Trump was the man, and he put up skyscrapers, and everybody knew he was boss. And in the 80s, there wasn't a better-looking white boy in America. So I'm happy that let me say something to my Knicks. You're up 2-0. Okay, step on their throat and put them away. Step on their throat and put them away, and don't give them a chance to breathe. You got to hit the boards and play defense. You understand me? Don't worry about the referees. Don't worry about nothing. Just step on their throat like you did in San Antonio and put them away. Michael Jordan would close you out in six. He didn't want to wait. They take no chances, and we're closing you out. We're putting you down, and we're winning this title. I want to say that. I want to say to my Buccaneers and Reuben Bain, we're counting on you.
1: You're a New York guy and a Bucks fan?
3: We moved to Tampa when I was after 73, when the Mets lost to the A's. Broke my heart. We moved down here, and I'm a Buccaneer since 1976. My first job was selling Cokes at the old Sombrero, and then we came from 0-26 to from worst to first with Doug Williams, who should be in the Hall of Fame, by the way, threw four touchdown passes in the second quarter for the Washington Redskins at the time, and won the first Super Bowl as African-American. So he should be in the Hall before anybody.
1: Let me say to my Buccaneers,
3: Reuben Bain. Reuben Bain has electrified this city, and we're ready to roll with Reuben Bain. Got to pay Baker. Baker, make sure you slide before you get hit, unless you're in the playoffs. And since A.J. Brown has left, I see a window open. I see the Buccaneers versus the Rams in the NFC Championship game, and I find us with a way to get it done and knock Matthew Stafford out of the game. I'll talk to you later, baby. Peace. Go Knicks.
1: Thank you, Todd. So that was a fun ride. I don't know that... Has Reuben Bain electrified Tampa? He hasn't played yet. I like the passion, though. It feels like he is a part of the team, right? He is ready for the New York Knicks. And I like the history lesson, too. I don't know that he knows that I'm from D.C., which is fine. Not everybody does. I'm very aware of the Doug Williams thing. I do believe that Doug Williams... I don't know if they should be in the Hall of Fame, but he's a very, very special player, and that should be celebrated. As far as the game itself goes, game number three, I'm expecting San Antonio to win. I'm expecting a bounce-back performance from the Spurs, and I think they quiet a very raucous crowd in New York. It's going to be a fun one. There's going to be a whole lot of back and forth. I don't think this series, to me, has already been better than what San Antonio and Oklahoma City was, despite that being viewed as the impromptu championship, because all of those losses were by double digits, with the exception of like one or two. But even the double overtime thriller was nearly a double-digit win. These games are coming way more down to the wire, and that's what I want. If this doesn't go seven, I'd love it to go seven. If it doesn't go seven, but we get games that all come down to the final 2 minutes of play, I'm okay with that. That's the kind of basketball that I want. I've always been a fan of the NBA playoffs being the highest level of basketball. You know, we argue from time to time on these airwaves March Madness versus the NBA postseason. I love the thrill of March Madness, the crack hit that it is in the first few days of the tournament. But when it comes to high-level basketball, you don't find anything better than the NBA. And what we've seen through the first two games is we've seen the Knicks playing at a very, very high level and San Antonio doing their best to try and keep up. My expectation is for game number three that we actually see them set the pace and set the tone and then not blow it and not give the game away to the Knicks in the second quarter the way that they did. Because the second quarter play for San Antonio, that was the moment that I was scared for the first time in this series as somebody that's been backing the Spurs. I was scared because New York rose to the occasion of the physicality. And it felt like San Antonio was like, hey, why are they allowed to get away with all of this? And somebody got to stick their foot up the ass of the Spurs to be like, that is not how this is going to go moving forward. You need to be the ones that are the aggressors. You need to be the ones that are the attackers. And I'm expecting that Victor Wembanyama, more than anybody, is going to be that guy. He shot six threes in game number two. That needs to be limited to three in game number three. But I still want him taking 25 to 30 shots. If Victor Wembanyama takes 30 shots and only three of them are three-pointers, the Spurs are going to win. Because that means he is playing with aggressiveness. He's playing dominant down low. He's not afraid of Mitchell Robinson. He's not afraid of Karl Anthony Towns. These guys are two guys, two bodies that he hasn't really seen a lot of. They're strong. They're not afraid of him. I need him not to be afraid of them. But if he plays a game where he only shoots three-pointers, but he takes 30 shots, he's going for at least 35 points, and you're probably reaching 12, 14 rebounds. He needs to be better at the rebounds. He cannot be out-rebounded by Cat. Again, he had like 9 rebounds in game number 2 compared to Cat's 13. That can't happen. The effort was not there. I need to see the wake-up call. Victor Wembanyama said that he let himself get a little drained after the Western Conference Finals, and I think somewhere Kevin Garnett was on a couch like the Leo DiCaprio meme, pointing at the television and being like, I told you so. Because Kevin Garnett ripped him a new one earlier in the week. Why are you crying after the Western Conference Finals? You haven't done anything yet. The goal is still ahead of you. All of these things, right? Wemby admitted that, and I'm hoping that he's used the next few days, and even using a part of today, to zone in. Let's meditate. I don't know what monks do. I'm not well-versed in the art of being a monk. I don't have history there. I would assume that they meditate in some capacity. If you're going to do the hanging out with the monks and the story that that was, and we have articles about it, we have pictures about it, and it's a cool thing that he did. Not everybody has that, but that's a cool thing that he got to do. If you're going to do the monk thing, let's center in here for game number three. Because if you go down 0-3, you're getting swept. If you go down 0-3, the series is over in 4. You are not beating the Knicks in Game 4 in Madison Square Garden. It's not going to happen. It's just not. If you go down 0-3, the series is over. If you win this thing, now we're cooking with a little bit of gas. And now you can win that second one. And now it's 2-2. And don't let it get back to San Antonio with this series 2-2, with San Antonio having all of the momentum. It's not going to be a good spot if you're the Knicks. It's just not. Because what that means is that Karl Anthony Towns, in games number one and game number two, that version of him is not the same Karl Anthony Towns that we'd be seeing in game number three and game number four. That means they found something out, they being the Spurs. They found something out about him that they've now decided to take advantage of. My expectation is that San Antonio is going to win game number three. I'm taking them plus the points at plus 2.5. I'm taking them on the money line. Shop it around, I'm seeing money line San Antonio plus 110. You might be able to find it at plus 115. Likely not going to find any better odds for the gambler than that. But I'm taking San Antonio on the money line. I think they get this thing to 2-1. I think Victor Wembanyama goes crazy. I'm saying at least 35 points for Wemby in game number three. And he swings the pendulum back, the crazy pendulum that has been the narrative around him. Because, man, that thing is going back and forth with the way that people are flipping and flopping on the dude. I think he swings that pendulum back. And I think he reminds everybody, hey, there's a reason why all of you thought that we were going to be the initial winners of the series. I really am like that. So I think Victor Wembanyama gets it done. I'm Denton Day. I'm sitting in for Josh Graham here on Westwood One Sports. When we get back, we will wrap this show up, put this show to bed. Our producer, Will Dalton, will help us do so. Don't go anywhere. It's Westwood One Sports.
0: Wow, wow, whoa. The Knicks are up 2-0. New York stole two games in San Antonio. The next two are in the Garden with a chance to sweep. Game 3 of the NBA Finals is tomorrow night. Westwood One Sports.
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1: At the Denton Day on Twitter, I'm reading as we're getting back from break that the mothership is planning an alternate broadcast for Game 3 of the NBA Finals, led by Pat McAfee. When he does alternate broadcast for football, I kind of get it. This came out of left field, man. Maybe Pat McAfee is for you. He's not necessarily for me all the time. Not an alternate broadcast guy. His show, I think, is halfway decent, but alternate broadcast guy, I think I'm all right with that one. At the Denton Day on Twitter, we do have a text message that I just think is funny, and I wanted to read. It comes from Tim in Virginia. He says in all caps, "Ayuk talk is lazy. Stop this. It's been the same for 2 years. Stop it." I guess he didn't know that Brandon Ayuk actually posted on social media addressing some things for the first time in 2 years. So, Tim, that was why we were talking about Brandon Ayuk. He basically dared his team to release him so he could then take belt to ass against his current, soon-to-be former team. I would say that is a little bit of a change in sort of the lead-up to the NFL season in this Brandon Ayuk saga, but that, you know, that's just me. That's on me. Maybe you disagree with that. I'm also seeing Mark Medina reporting that SeatGeek is saying that the three games that are available to be played in Madison Square Garden for the NBA Finals, assuming this goes to seven, have outpriced every single Super Bowl except for Super Bowl 58. And I have to tell you, that does not deserve to be celebrated. You're pricing out the common fan, the people that actually watch the Knicks on a regular basis, the people that are like deep into the weeds, the kids that Timothy Chalamet once was when he's hanging out in the blogs. You're pricing all of them out so you can get the Hollywood elite of people in New York in the building because they have an extra $10,000 that they can pay to sit in the 400 section. I'm not celebrating that. And that might be cool if you're like a business person. I'm not celebrating that element. That part of capitalism sucks. I don't like pricing people out that actually deserve, that have been through the ringer with the Knicks for 50 years. Now they don't get to go watch, so a bunch of rich people can. It's disgusting. Makes me want to throw up. What doesn't make me want to throw up is putting this show to bed. To help us do so, we welcome in the great producer, the esteemed producer of the program, WD, a.k.a. Will Dalton, a.k.a. Roadhouse. Is there any other nicknames?
2: I got a lot of nicknames.
1: Yeah, you got a lot of nicknames, but he's with us here. What's up, Will?
2: dude.

0: Dude, I'm excited for this game tomorrow night. I saw for game two, apparently, some dude on the second floor of his apartment building, like, he took out a projector. And for people that were outside the apartment building that I guess could not watch the game, he put the projector, like, on the side of some big, like, U-Haul truck.
1: That's how
0: and
1: you
0: he
1: do
0: just
1: it.
0: Had the game going. Dude, it's New York fans are different.
1: I mean, that's New York AF right there. Like, you can't do that in most cities in the country, but in New York, if you've ever been to New York, which I realize is someone that lives like 4 hours from it, not everybody does. So I've been there a few times. Maybe other people, it's a little bit more of a trek. You can literally get away with anything there. Like, within reason, yeah. You can just get away with anything, and people just look at you and be like, well, that's New York. Like, that's how New York operates.
0: Well, and I'm wondering, like, even though they've said, like, all these watch parties can't happen outside tomorrow, they're gonna happen, right?
1: I mean,
0: they're gonna
1: serious?
0: Happen. Like, they're gonna find a way.
1: Are you gonna start, like, rubber bulleting thousands of Knicks fans in the streets? That's not gonna go over well. I can promise you.
0: I saw people getting tackled after game two. I saw it.
1: I did see that.
0: It was getting ugly.
1: Some frustrations there with the NYPD and the people, but you're not going to rubber bullet everybody out there. Like, eventually, there's just more Knicks fans than there are NYPD officers. So the watch parties are going to happen. It's just a matter of how close do they get to Madison Square Garden.
0: That's for sure. Let's put this thing to bed. How about
1: let's
0: that?
1: Let's put this thing to bed.
0: All right. So it's going to be crazy in New York tomorrow, but where crazy things happen on the regulars down in Florida.
1: Yeah.
0: As we tend to know around here. So apparently, some dude, he just recently got 11 months in jail because he tried to rob a bank.
1: Classic.
0: Now, how he went about it is the interesting part of the story. It wasn't like, hey, stick him up with the mask on and everything. It wasn't like that. He stole an excavator, one of those machines.
1: That's a good start.
0: He did that, and what he did in the middle of the night, or sometime late at night, is he tried to take said excavator and, like, rip up the ATM machine that was outside of the bank. Yeah. So he does this, and the added wrinkle to it is this particular bank was right next to the police station, which is one smart on the part of the bank, like whoever decided,
1: that's
0: hey, this
1: prime
0: is
1: prime bank
0: spot.
1: Real estate.
0: Like, this is the spot right next to the police station. So they arrive very quickly, and apparently the reason he did this is because he didn't want to work for his brother. He didn't go into what his brother does, but I can imagine working with your sibling might be a little difficult.
1: That is important to the story. You know, like, what does the brother do? If he's, like, the owner of, like, a window business, this might be extreme. But, you know, if he's in some nefarious activities, maybe this is actually a win. So that is an important key to the story there. How did he only get 11 months? Like, what you just described, I'm not a lawyer, but it feels like a lot of things that would add up to more than 11 months.
0: You know, I don't know. It is interesting because when I read this story, like, 11 months for trying to rob a bank seems kind of...
1: With a stolen equipment vehicle.
0: Yeah.
1: It's not like you stole a regular car. You stole, like, an excavator where you need to have a license to operate. So there's a lot of things that are being broken metaphorically and literally in this story.
0: Now, I mean, maybe the fact that nobody was injured or nobody was
1: important.
0: Killed or anything like that, because that'll tack on.
1: Did he successfully rip the ATM off?
0: I'm looking at the pictures here. He didn't get it off, but he did some damage.
1: He
0: ripped it up pretty good, but not all the way.
1: So what is a dumber crime to commit? Stealing an excavator and trying to rip off an ATM at a bank that's located right next to a police station, or driving in front of a San Francisco 49ers stadium while recording yourself with a speedometer visible going over 100 miles an hour?
0: I mean, they're both pretty dumb.
1: They're both hard to beat. I didn't think we'd have two crimes on the show that are so obvious L's in court. But here we are.
0: Dude, for the first crime is probably the worst of the two. I'll say that. Or the dumbest of the two.
1: The dumbest of the two.
0: Because you're right next to the police station and you're making all this noise.
1: Did you not see it? You didn't do any recon before the operation?
0: But I gotta tell you, like, this Brandon Ayuk situation, it's just... It just gets me because, like, I remember a couple of years back when the contract negotiations were happening and he was holding out, I think, and, you know, he wanted X amount of dollars. And there were people saying, like, this isn't going to end well. But they paid him. They paid him anyway. And, like, do they have anything to show for it, really, production-wise or anything?
1: Nope, they got seven games. Seven games, and he blew his knee out, and he wasn't even spectacular in the seven games, which usually, not all the times, but is usually what happens when you hold out for the entire offseason and go do a bunch of podcasts. Like, that's not a productive way to spend the offseason. I'm just holding to the hope that his friendship with Jaden Daniels heals his brain and heals his knee. And we just get him to the spot.
0: I was about to say, do the Commanders want these problems? Like, you're there, you're in D.C.,
1: is like you're probably going to get what I would imagine is a 2-year deal that's really a 1-year deal, but it gives the organization the leverage to where if they want to extend him after that, if he does play well, then they can do that. That's how I imagine this going. Not going to be for a lot of money. They're not going to give him $30 million a year. I mean, those days, he got to earn that one again. The problem is he's now 28 years old, and we'd see once you get to that 29, close to 30 mark, teams ain't want to give you $30 million a year. So he is putting happiness in front of $30 million. And I will tell you, there are not a lot of things that make me happier than $30 million. There's a few, but there is not one of them. And I've told my friends this. We are homies. I don't love you enough to turn down $30 million. That's it for me on a Sunday. The great, the legendary Mike Wickett is going to take over at the top on Westwood One Sports. Big thanks to Will Dalton. Big thanks to Art in our Culver City studios. Hit me up on Twitter at The Denton Day. 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
1: Well, hello on a Sunday fun day wherever you are all across America. Happy to have you. We have got a jam-packed show for you. A lot to get to. We got a Micah Parsons update to get to. We'll talk, of course, about Myles Garrett. You're going to hear what Micah Parsons had to say about Myles Garrett. That's a fun conversation to have. We're going to rank some stuff. We got some Knicks guests to get to. We got some NFL guests to get to. Like, we got a lot of stuff. And you're always welcome to join the show wherever you are. Got a line open for you. Call or text 310-840-4910. 310-840-4910, the phone number. And that is good for calling and texting. Absolutely. For those that don't want to dial up the phone, you want to get your point across, your take, your opinion, you're always welcome to do so. 310-840-4910. And it feels like right now we're on the, it's not Christmas Eve, but it's NBA Finals Eve. I think I'd be like, I'm excited for this game tomorrow in the NBA Finals. I think you probably are too if you're an NBA fan. I'm excited to watch Knicks and Spurs. I'd be a lot more excited if it was 1-1. Because I feel like if, I don't want to say it's over. And yesterday we were on the air, we were talking about the game going back to the Garden and just how amazing that is. And it, when this team, when this Knicks team is playing like they have been for this series, and the Spurs team has been playing like they have been for this series, you just feel like it's a wrap. I don't want it to be a wrap. I don't want it to be over. I don't want any of that. But you kind of feel like it's a wrap, right? Like 2-0, Brunson hasn't even played a great game yet. Part of that is San Antonio, but Brunson hasn't been Brunson other than Captain Clutch in the fourth quarter of game one. But man, I'm rooting for the Spurs. And if you're listening to us and you're in New York or you're a New York Knicks fan, I'm not hating on you. Let me make this perfectly clear.
20: I am rooting for San Antonio because I'm an NBA fan, and I want this series to get to seven games. And man, what a storyline it would be in this series. And I don't think it's going to happen. But what a storyline it would be if the Spurs could get the next two. Wouldn't that be a hell of a storyline? Like, all of a sudden, this invincible Knicks team, which about 6 weeks ago we never would have said, but this invincible Knicks team that has won, what, 13 straight games in the postseason? They were blowing everybody out before they got to this series, and they won the first game by 10. They won game two by a point. But wouldn't it be just a script flip if San Antonio got two and we went back to Texas for the final, you know, for the run to three, whoever can get two out of the next three? It'd be great. I don't see it happening, but it would be awesome. Because I think we go back to Texas, but I think we go back to Texas and it's 3-1. That's what I think actually is going to happen. I think the Spurs are going to get one of these next two. I think they may get this one tomorrow more likely than winning a game when you're down 3-0. Because can you just imagine Madison Square Garden on Wednesday night if New York is up 3-0 and they can close it out by sweeping Wemby and sweeping this upstart San Antonio team that's, and we hate this phrase on this show, ahead of schedule. Can you just imagine? Like, when you're watching a game in the Garden, it's already awesome. I've never been to Madison Square Garden, but I imagine it's amazing. I imagine especially when you're paying $4,000 and $5,000 and $6,000 and $7,000 to sit up high, or you're paying $20,000-$30,000 to sit down low. I imagine it's awesome. And the environment tomorrow night is going to be amazing. And it's getting ramped up because the President of the United States is going to be there. If you're a Knicks fan, you're not allowed to bring a bag. There is a no-bag policy tomorrow night at the Garden. It's not a clear-bag policy. It's a no-bag policy. They're not letting you in with a bag because of the heightened security, obviously, for President Trump. And there's, what, no watch parties? I heard the guys before I came on the air here talking about they're just going to happen. I mean, they're going to happen, but they're not going to be as big and as ruckus as we've seen, I don't think. Maybe they will be. I have no clue. But it's going to be amazing tomorrow to watch. And as much as I'm enjoying watching this Knicks team, I am rooting against the Knicks, but it has nothing to do with a dislike for the Knicks or a love for the Spurs. It is, I just want more basketball, man. I'm not ready to look only at the NBA draft and then the doldrums of summer of baseball until we get to training camp, all right? Because if you've listened to this show, or you listen to me now for a couple of months, I've been on the air here on Westwood One, I'll talk NFL every day, all right? I'm ready. But I want to squeeze out as much of the NBA season as I can, and I think NBA fans do too. Whether you're rooting for the Knicks, you're rooting for the Spurs, you're just rooting for seven games or whatever, but it has been incredible to watch. And the two big stars in this, the two biggest stars in this series, we're going to hear from both. We're going to hear from Victor Wembanyama coming up in just a bit because both teams spoke to the media today. Both teams were asked about lessons that were learned and all those things, and both were asked about the President of the United States being in the building at MSG coming up tomorrow night. But let's start with Jalen Brunson here. Brunson, you know, a couple of weeks ago, the conversations were beginning about, does he belong in the conversation for the Mount Rushmore? Does he belong in the conversations for the greatest Knick of all time? And old heads are all about Willis Reed and DeBuscher. And that level. And then people my age, I'm 45. Millennials my age and Gen Xers, it's Patrick Ewing. But if Brunson's able to pull this off, man, oh, I think it's hard to put anybody, and I understand championships are not individual awards, but it's hard to put anybody ahead of Brunson who has not won a title, a.k.a. Patrick Ewing. Isn't it? And again, they're not individual awards. These are team awards. Championships are team awards. That's why when everybody dogs Dan Marino or Aaron Rodgers or Charles Barkley or Karl Malone or whatever, gets on my nerves. Individual awards, team championships, those are different things. But Brunson, man, it's hard to keep him off the top of the list, or at least right there with Willis Reed and company. When you're talking about the greatest Knicks of all time. And Brunson today, He talked about how proud he was to be a New York Knick.
0: I've always said this, and I've felt the amount of love I've gotten from this fan base and from this city since day one. I think it's grown over the years, but I'm so thankful. I'm so honored to be able to put New York across my chest. Wouldn't trade that feeling for anything in the world.
20: And the fans are going nuts for this guy. I mean, I know that when he signed on with New York, it was like, okay, we got this guy. Why didn't Dallas want this guy? But it's incredible to see Brunson play at this level and the way we are watching Brunson, Captain Clutch, come through. Again, he hasn't had a great series. What was the stat I went over last night when I was on the air? Brunson's 17 of 42 from the floor in these first two games. He's shooting 33% from the floor. He's 4 of 15 from three. And yet, New York is still up 2-0. And they're going back to the Garden. And that crowd is going to be absolutely insane.
0: I think it's really cool. 27 years since the last finals game in this building. I know our fan base is really excited, as they should be. But as a team, us inside the locker room, we have more work to do.
20: Yeah, they're not done. I do like that. And normally when you hear these guys say, well, we're not satisfied to be up one game, we're not satisfied to be the... You hear often athletes say those kinds of things. You know, we're not satisfied, there's a lot left, it's a long season, it's a long series. But these Knicks have seriously, it feels like when you're listening to them talk, after the Eastern Conference Finals, when they swept Harden and the Cavs out, they celebrated for one day, and then they were back to business as usual. Meanwhile, the Spurs, when they beat Oklahoma City, it looked like they won the Super Bowl. Because I think they, along with a lot of other people, my hand is up, thought that was the NBA championship. And man, were we wrong. We were all absolutely wrong about this. And now Brunson knows he hasn't played great, and he was asked about what he himself can improve on from game two to game three.
0: Playing better with the lead that we had in the 14th, the 14-point lead. The way they fought back and took the lead is just a credit to who they are. Us staying composed helped us win that game, but we do need to be able to finish the game better. Just unacceptable the way we just obviously just let that 14-point lead go the way we did.
20: I give credit to San Antonio. For some reason, I think maybe, and I think we're going to expect to see this tomorrow. This is what I would do, and I'm sure Mitch Johnson's like, what does Mike Wicken on Westwood One think we should do? Well, Mitch, here's what I think you should do. They were able to get out of that 14-point hole in the fourth quarter the other night because they ran and ran, and they were fast-breaking. Maybe it was a sense of urgency. Maybe they felt the Knicks were playing prevent defense. But if I was San Antonio, I may have found a little, you know, chink in the armor there. I might have found a little soft spot. Might be okay to get out and run and maybe not try to play in this half-court offense. And I don't know if that is playing into the strengths of Victor Wembanyama because of how big he is. But you want to stand in front of Victor Wembanyama? You want to stand in front of Wemby when he's coming down the train tracks? Absolutely not. So if I was San Antonio, that's one thing I would do. Of course, keep Wemby in the low block. Keep him in the paint when you're playing in the half court. But when you can get boards and you can go and fast break opportunities, that's the way it looked like San Antonio was able to take it to the Knicks, especially trying to get out of that 14-point hole that they had success doing up until the very end in game two. Now, I am in Des Moines, Iowa. That's where I broadcast live from in Des Moines. West Des Moines, the suburb to be specific. I have never been to New York City. Well, I take that back. I have been to New York City one time 20-some years ago. I was in my 20s. And we went to a graduation party for a friend of mine who lived in New Jersey. And we took the train up from Jersey to New York for one day. We spent the whole day and the evening in New York City. I barely remember that for multiple reasons. But I barely remember that because it was 25 years ago. But the city I am seeing, I mean, you're watching it. You see all the pictures. You see the watch parties. You see the people outside. I just watched a video today of their new mayor, Mondami, walking into a bar. And people were going crazy for him. He's wearing his Knicks jersey. Like, the Knicks have taken over. The Knicks fever has taken over. And Brunson was asked, Have you looked around New York City lately?
2: If people want to know what it looks like in New York right now. Normally, you guys wouldn't be here on a practice day. Are you looking around at all? Do you get a sense of it at all? Will you try and look, or not until it's over?
0: Not until it's over.
2: Is that, are you letting your family come look, your friends, anything like that? Or
0: they can do what they want.
20: How does he not know what's going on in New York? I don't know if I believe that. I mean, I believe Brunson is as focused, like a method actor. I believe Brunson is as focused as you can be on the task at hand, and that is beating the San Antonio Spurs. I fully do believe that. But he's got to know what's going on. He's on social media, I think. I don't know. I assume he is. He's on social media. He's walking to and from. And I'm sure Brunson's not going out to get burgers anywhere in New York City. I know he was in San Antonio for a couple of days. But he's got to know how absolutely bat-ass crazy the city of New York is right now for the Knicks. One question that has come up this week, and maybe for the last year and a half, since Brunson's really ascended into being an elite player in the NBA, is how did this guy, who was the college player of the year, when he was at Villanova, the year Nova won the national championship, how did this guy not only get out of the lottery, not only get out of the first round, how did this guy slip into the second round of the NBA draft? The scouting reports on him are ridiculous. This from Bleacher Report. Brunson didn't struggle in many areas. The questions concerning his transition game revolve around how much his limited speed will hold him back. Out of spot-ups, he only converted 3 of 17 drives while going right. He was less effective when opponents ran him off the line. Brunson's defensive outlook is his biggest question mark. He's heavy-footed for a point guard. He ranked in the 18th percentile in isolation defense and 33rd percentile for a point guard when he was playing his man off screens. It's difficult to envision him containing many NBA starting speedsters. Brunson offers minimal defensive playmaking ability as well. He averaged 1.2 steals, and he recorded only one block his entire 116-game career. Ready for this? This is the best. As a rookie, Brunson will have a chance to earn backup minutes right away thanks to his shooting and decision-making. And he'll also turn 22 years old before the season, and he's had plenty of experience over the last 3 years. He isn't capable of defending in a full-time role, but it wouldn't be surprising if he became a second-unit game manager as a rookie. Projected role, high-end backup. Again, this is Bleacher Report's scouting report on Jalen Brunson coming out of the draft, or going into the draft, I should say. The eye test suggests Brunson's ceiling. The eye test suggests Brunson's ceiling isn't high, given his age and inability to blow by opponents or explode vertically. However, his knack for running an offense, shot making, distributing, and scoring skills with isolation pull-ups and post followaways suggest he'll find a way to stick and make an impact. In all likelihood, this is where it gets real good. In all likelihood, Jalen Brunson will carve out a career as a valued backup who will play mistake-free basketball and push all the right buttons, even if he's not putting up big numbers. That's the scouting report, and his comp was Jameer Nelson. So what does Jalen Brunson have to say about the scouts, these analysts? Jonathan Wasserman wrote that scouting report on Jalen Brunson before he got drafted in 2018. What does Jalen Brunson think about the scouts and what they got wrong? Well, you're going to hear Jalen Brunson answer that question next on Westwood One Sports.
19: Wow, wow, whoa. The Knicks are up 2-0. New York stole two games in San Antonio. The next two are in the Garden with a chance to sweep. Game 3 of the NBA Finals is tomorrow night. Westwood One Sports.
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1: 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Again, I'm Mike Wickett. Follow me on Instagram, TikTok, Twitter, at Mike Wickett, Facebook as well. Two T's in Wickett. Appreciate that. Coming up in about 18 minutes, we are getting very close to the Hammond, Indiana Bears. And we are going to hear from a very important lawmaker in this process. That's coming your way at 40 after the hour, so at about 18 minutes from right now. But I read you the scouting report on Jalen Brunson back in 2018 when one of the now greatest Knicks of all time was coming out of Villanova. And one sentence that stood out was the final nail here. He'll carve out a career as a valued backup who will play mistake-free basketball and push all the right buttons, even if he's not putting up big numbers. Dude, it's amazing how we get these wrong sometimes. And it happens all the time. These critics, these analysts, the GMs, they get things wrong. So Brunson was asked about what everybody got wrong in his draft process.
2: When a guy like you falls into the second round of the draft, a lot of people miss something about you. When you think back on your draft process, what do you think it was that was just underestimated, not seen in you at that time?
3: Everything.
1: That's the best answer ever.
2: When a guy like you falls into the second round of the draft, a lot of people miss something about you. When you think back on your draft process, what do you think it was that was just underestimated, not seen in you at that time?
3: Everything.
1: I love that answer. That is such a good answer. He was drafted 33rd overall. Stuart, can you pull up our producer, Stuart? Can you pull up like who went ahead of him in the 20s and early 30s? Who went ahead of Jalen Brunson so we can mock some of these NBA teams? Hell, who went in the lottery ahead of Jalen Brunson back in 2018? But yeah, 6'2", 190. And this is the thing, like, this happens in the NFL all the time, too, where you get this idea in your head of what you want your NBA player to look like. And Brunson doesn't look like your standard point guard. He's 6'2". He's not exactly the most athletic-looking dude. He doesn't have a body like Kobe Bryant. He doesn't have a body like Michael Jordan. He's kind of built more like a fire hydrant. And he's a thicker dude. He's a strong guy. And he was a junior, I believe, 22 years old coming out of the draft. Or coming out of college into the draft. When we do this, like, oh, what's his ceiling because of his age? Or in basketball, if he can't jump over the basket, then we don't want him. If he's not 6'8" and an athletic freak, he can't play in this league. The guy was the best player on a national championship team and played in a really good conference. The Big East back then was a good conference, all right? So it's like we do this. We see GMs and analysts and, you know, draft experts, the Mel Kipers of the world. They admit, like, no one's perfect. And I'm not knocking Mel or any of the, McShay or any of these guys. But we miss on guys who are obvious, really good players when they're in college for some reason, because in our head, we have this idea of what you're supposed to be at the highest level. And Brunson didn't fit that. Stu, do you have who went in the 2018 NBA draft ahead of Brunson right before, or even in the lottery?
4: So right before him was Javon Carter, 32nd overall to Memphis. Two picks before that was Eli Okobo, a point guard from France.
1: Okay, what's Eli Okobo doing right now, I wonder? He's not playing in the NBA Finals. Was he a point guard, you said? Was he a guard?
4: He is a guard. He plays for, he plays in the EuroLeague. Yeah. LNB Pro A League.
1: Uh-huh. There you go.
4: So he is, he is current.
1: Who drafted him?
4: That would be the Suns.
1: The Suns. Okay. Him. All right. Anybody else of note that went before Jalen Brunson at 33 to the Mavericks?
4: 30th overall was Omari Spellman, who also played at Villanova. So Brunson's teammate at Nova, Omari Spellman, went a few picks before him.
1: Okay. All right. Who were like the top five picks in that draft that year?
4: Top five in that draft?
1: Yeah. What was the lottery in that year?
4: You had DeAndre Ayton, Marvin Bagley, who was obviously a disappointment. Yeah. Luka, Jaren Jackson, Trae Young was the top five.
1: I mean, that's the back end of that. 3, 4, and 5 was pretty good. Yeah. I mean, Ayton never lived up to being number one. Bagley was a tremendous disappointment. But Trae Young, good player. They made the decision to go Trae Young or Luka. That was like the conversation.
4: Yes, yes.
1: And ironically, Luka and Jalen Brunson on that same team. And now neither of them are there. Luka's an MVP candidate, scoring champ. And Jalen Brunson's one of the great Knicks of all time. Nice job, Dallas. Really great job, Dallas. I mean, he was ready. I think I read when Brunson was in Dallas, he was ready to sign like a 4-year deal worth like $55 million. And he was ready to sign it. And they said, no. All right, I'll go to the Knicks. That's fine. And here we are on the doorstep of history, on the doorstep of the Knicks, knocking this thing over and winning the NBA championship 24 hours from now, game 3, game 4 on Wednesday could be a potential sweep, something nobody saw coming. The crowd's going to be rocking. And if it's not Brunson as the MVP of this series, because right now you would say Brunson's not the MVP of the NBA Finals. That would be Karl Anthony Towns. Shout out to our listeners in Minneapolis, by the way. That would be Karl Anthony Towns, who's played his ass off in this series, offensively and defensively. And you know Kat's fired up for that crowd.
5: I mean, I expect our fans to come out and do what they do every game, which is come and support us at the highest level. So I'm really excited to play. You know, it's always great when you get to play the game of basketball at its highest level. So to be able to lace the shoes up, be able to put the jersey on, and be able to see our fans, see finals basketball after all this time is going to be really, really special.
1: He's been so good. Karl Anthony Towns has just been absolutely outstanding. Offensively, defensively. I mean, I don't even know what he's averaging in this series, but he's just been... Everywhere you look, Karl Anthony Towns is playing a great game. Game 1, 18 and 12, also 4 dimes. 21 and 13 for Kat in game 2. He was 3 of 5 from 3. He's doing a good job D'ing up Wembanyama when it's his turn to do it. It's just... Because I know there were a lot of people, a lot of skeptics, hand up, I'm one of them, that did not expect Karl Anthony Towns to be this good every night. And there's still a lot of time left. But ever since that Atlanta series, I know Brunson's been the MVP, but Karl Anthony Towns has been great. And that's the thing with Kat. We know Kat's great. Kat's got incredible ability. He can play inside, outside. He's, for a big man, he's as dangerous as there is in the NBA. But nobody expects that out of Kat 5 nights in a row. 4 out of 5 nights. We haven't seen the other version of Kat, the quick fouls in the first quarter, the ineffectiveness, sitting around the 3-point line and not hitting the 3. That's the Kat that frustrates Knicks fans. And go back 2 months before the playoffs started, that was one of the factors. Which Kat are we going to get? Well, in the finals, we've gotten the really, really good version of Karl Anthony Towns. And his role has absolutely changed.
5: Yeah, I mean, just it's about impact and winning, you know, and especially this year, you know, throughout the year, I've always had to change my role for the betterment of the team. I've always had to change the way I play so it could be most beneficial for the team. And taking all that experience this year, I've had to do it on the fly. You know, it wasn't like game by game. It's been quarter by quarter, you know, and that comes with experience and just knowledge of the game and just time playing the game, time putting shots up, time reading defenses, seeing defenses, offenses. So, like I said, one game, you know, Jalen got hurt, you know, that's when I have to be a primary scorer. And then other games, you know, when he's cooking, I got to be, you know, a facilitator, a hub, a assist maker, aggressive in playmaking. And then there's games I need to do both when he's in and I'm in, and I got to be able to do both while his shot's, you know, warming up. And, you know, there's also days where I got to be, a decoy. I got to be the best screener. I got to be the best spacer for our offense. So I think that right now, whatever it takes to win, especially when you're in the NBA Finals, I'm willing to do.
1: I mean, the word there is versatility. The fact that Karl Anthony Towns is this versatile and not just, you know, a guy who can do everything, but a guy who's really good at doing a lot. You know, he's a great shooter. He can drive to the basket. He's a freight train when he's going to the rim. He can obviously rebound. He's a big guy. He can block some shots. It's been awesome to watch Cat change into this player in this postseason. You know, yesterday, Mike Wickett with you here on a Sunday night on Westwood One Sports. We're talking Knicks and Spurs. You can jump in. 310-840-4910. 310-840-4910. You can call, you can text with your thoughts on the Knicks. We'll get to the Spurs in a bit. But yesterday, I had to put my hand up and admit to Knicks fan who was angry with me because I made a video 1 week ago. And I put the video up on TikTok. You can follow me at Mike Wickett, 2 T's. And I put it up on Instagram. It was a reel on Facebook saying that the Knicks' path to the finals mimicked what the Patriots' path was to the Super Bowl. You go through weaker opponents. The Knicks went through, you know, they went through the Atlanta Hawks. That wasn't a real challenge once they woke up. Then they got through the Philadelphia 76ers. Embiid was out the first two games. By the time it was 2-0, it was 1-2-3 Cancun. And then the third series, I mean, you got James Harden on the roster. You know that team's not a threat. And I thought, here you go. You got through those just like the Patriots walked through the Chargers, the Texans, and the Broncos without Jared Stidham. And then the Seahawks manhandled them in the Super Bowl. And I thought, hand to God, I was wrong. I thought San Antonio was going to handle the New York Knicks, and I was wrong. And I started to think about it as you're watching Game 1, especially Game 2. The experience factor. Last year's New York Knicks team was probably good enough to get to the finals. But they hadn't lost yet. They hadn't lost and learned from losing yet. And they lost to Indiana. Pacers go on, they lose to the Thunder. But this Knicks team, they use that as fire all year. Meanwhile, the Spurs, they look lazy. They look lackadaisical. They look flustered. They look young, like they've never been in a moment this big. Again, their Super Bowl was beating Oklahoma City. By the time we got done with that series, OKC was outmanned. Their starters could not match the output from the starters of the San Antonio Spurs and the bench as well. Chet was a disappearing act. We all know that. This isn't about that series. But here come the Knicks. They were not letting just winning the Eastern Conference be their Super Bowl. They were ready. They were focused. And their head coach, Mike Brown, who nobody was excited about whatsoever when he got the job, Mike Brown said this team used that series as motivation from a year ago.
6: So I thought that the team was diverse and had a lot of different pieces that can help you. Skill-wise, they had the X factor in Josh, and then being a veteran group, there was a hunger about this team with the way they lost the last couple of years that I thought could help bode them well getting over the hump. And then, you know, from there, you know, you guys have said this before, you got to be aligned, not just horizontally, but vertically, from Mr. Dolan to Leon to myself on down. And then you got to be aligned horizontally, too. And I've known Leon for many years, and I felt that alignment could happen, and it could be great even when times got rocky.
1: And times got a little rocky in that Atlanta series, and other than that, it's been blast off for the New York Knicks. And they get the Spurs in their building coming up tomorrow night. Game 3 of the NBA Finals. Game 4 will be on Wednesday, and if there is a Game 5 back in San Antonio, it'll be next Saturday. So they'll go Monday, Wednesday, Saturday, if necessary, if San Antonio can get a game. We're going to hear from Victor Wembanyama coming up a little bit later on. But I do want to switch gears here. And to our friends in Chicago. They got to change the song now. That's next on Westwood One Sports.
0: The cover star of Madden NFL 27 has been released. And it's Chicago Bears quarterback Caleb Williams. Yo, fans in the Windy City, is this a good thing? The third-year quarterback is on Madden Curse Watch. Westwood One Sports.
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0: Indiana, the Bears board of directors voted earlier this week to advance their stadium development in Hammond, Indiana. It's the first time the Bears board has voted on any stadium site. Because the city of Chicago and where they're located, if you're going to renovate Soldier Field again, they want a newer stadium, they want an indoor stadium. Because as we know, when you get a new stadium, you want it indoors, A, so you can host a Super Bowl, B, you can host concerts year-round or events year-round or maybe get a Final Four. Like, that's what you want. Can't do that at Soldier Field. Thank God Buffalo's staying strong and doing the outdoor stadium. Thank you, Buffalo. But Chicago's going to get an indoor stadium. Excuse me. Hammond is going to get an indoor stadium. There was a quote here from Bears chairman George McCaskey and CEO Kevin Warren in a statement. We believe in a world-class stadium project in Hammond will transform the region, connecting northwest Indiana and the south side of Chicago through the loop and across the neighborhoods and suburbs stretching north of the city. So you'll have the, in the north, the Green Bay Packers, the Minnesota Vikings, the Detroit Lions, and the Hammond Bears. That's where we're going.
1: Go Bears.
0: The Bears announcement, it comes from this week, does not guarantee, it's no guarantee that they're going to leave Illinois. Indiana is, quote, in the lead to lure the Bears across state lines to build the Dome Stadium, but Illinois can get back in the race. Illinois Governor J.B. Pritzker's spokesperson, his name is Matt Hill, said constant shifting by the Bears has hindered progress towards a stadium deal. The Bears have built a storied legacy in Illinois for 100 years, but have spent the last 6 years, and especially the last few months, shifting their position on a stadium location that hindered their progress. Today appears to be another instance of that after Illinois leaders have been working with the Bears in good faith. Governor Pritzker has always been clear that he wants the Bears to stay in Illinois and still remains open to a sensible solution that protects taxpayers. Basically, what Illinois has said is, we don't want to burden taxpayers with building a new stadium, which, by the way, is what most taxpayers want to hear. That is usually it. After the mega projects bill, it's a proposal that would have allowed the Bears to negotiate payments in lieu of paying property taxes on the Arlington Heights property they currently own. That died in the Illinois Senate last week. A late push was made with alternative legislation. So, what about the state of Indiana? I happen to have made a song. I went in my recording studio and I got my band together. Stuart, would you like to hear this song about the Hammond, Indiana Bears?
2: Here it is, yes.
0: Yeah. I'm going to play it right. This is the Mike Wickett Band and the new song about the Hammond, Indiana Bears.
3: Bye-bye.

0: what do we think? What, and again, as you did not know, I have a Green Bay Packers tattoo on my shoulder. I have a Green Bay Packers flag in here, in my studio. I might be a little biased with the band, but Stu, what did you think of the song about the Hammond Bears?
1: You're definitely a little biased with how much you like them, but I will say it's catchy. It's a catchy tune. I don't hate it. I definitely don't hate it.
0: Shout out to our friends in Chicago who are listening to us here on Westwood One Sports. You can give me your feedback on that.

0: at Mike Wickett on X. Two T's in Wickett. I'm sure you can actually, if you want to hear it, I put it up on Twitter X yesterday when I made the song. So if you're like, man, that was a really catchy jingle, you can get it yourself. You can play it whenever you want. Just follow me on X. As for the state of Indiana, on a serious note, their governor, Mike Braun, did an interview over on ESPN and was asked how the Chicago Bears can play in Hammond, Indiana.
1: I tell you what, I think it's better than New Jersey. When you look at two New York franchises that went there, they didn't gain much because cost of living, governments still are kind of heavy-handed. They're not entrepreneurial. You're going to get more stadium for the money you invest. You're going to have plenty of room to tailgate. And a lot of what makes this work for other big, iconic franchises, even new ones, is what else do you have that you can do around it? And that multi-use investment that comes around the stadium.
0: Yeah, there's a lot to do. If you haven't seen the site, it is wide open over there. Everything in Hammond, Indiana is wide open. But it is wide open over there. And their governor, once again, Mike Braun, says that it's more convenient to come to Hammond than to build in Arlington Heights.
1: In addition to the logistics, fighting your way up north to Arlington Heights as you try to fight your way to the O'Hare Airport. You've got Gary International Airport that most of the private jets fly into anyway to avoid Chicago's issues. And if you look at the fan base, for most of it, it's going to be easier to get to Hammond than it would to be going up the other direction.
0: No, I don't necessarily agree with that last part. If you've ever, I mean, most of your Bears fans are in Chicago and the suburbs and west. The fact that they're going to have to fight Chicago traffic on a game day to get down the Dan Ryan. And if you've ever driven on the Dan Ryan, you know what a pain in the ass it is, especially if there are, say, 60,000 people all trying to use the Dan Ryan to go south. They're probably, or you can go around the airport there. It's not going to be the easiest thing in the world, even though the governor of Indiana says it will be easy. Now, he did kind of call out the state of Illinois. He said, look, they had their chance to get this done.
1: When you look at the background, the timeline, the Bears reached out to their own governmental players 5.5 to 6 years ago. Because when you've got something of this kind of enormity, you can't just pick it up a few months or a year before, you know, the clock runs out. So they got no real interest for basically 3 years. Let it lay low. Picked it up again about 3 years ago because, hey, we're now getting down to where we got to make some decisions and nothing.
0: I do like Mike Braun throwing shade at Governor Pritzker. I think that's fantastic. And one of the things that, you know, when I first heard, it was like back in December or whatever, I was driving around Thanksgiving. I was visiting my family in Detroit, listening to one of our affiliates, 97.1, The Ticket in Detroit. And they were mocking this. Like, this isn't real. They're not actually going. This is just a bargaining chip. This is not actually really, truly going to happen. No, that's not the case, according to Indiana Governor Mike Braun.
1: 6 months ago, they call us. They had looked at maybe coming to Indiana, but it never materialized. Hoosiers always thought it was just a bargaining ploy. I made it clear when we did get the overture and the McCaskey crew came down to Indianapolis and Kevin Warren just laid it out. This is going to be an honest conversation. I've done a lot of real estate before I became a senator and a governor, and I want to make sure you're serious. Well, I knew they had to be serious because we were down to 6 months, and then from that point until today, it's been moving at the speed of business.
0: I don't even know what the speed of business is, but I'm totally down for it.
1: We've been in touch with them twice a week since the legislation passed in February, and we were in touch a lot between that pre-Christmas first meeting to where we got the bill and their public statement of sincerity across the same day. And I asked for that to make sure that that statement came out from them first. We'd get the legislation going. And that to me was another confirmation that this wasn't there just using us to try to extract a deal out of either Chicago or their state government.
0: Yeah, this is Indiana's Governor Mike Braun here on Westwood One Sports talking about the Bears moving from Chicago, Illinois, to Hammond, Indiana.
1: I've done enough real estate. You got to ink it. We're not there yet, but it's mostly due diligence. And when their legislature had 5 months to get something across the finish line, and it didn't happen. That told me a lot, too.
0: Yeah, I think it's fair enough. I think it is absolutely fair enough. You know, somebody just sent us a text. They said, hey, Wicket, can you play that song again? You know what? Yeah, I think we definitely can. To wrap up the hour one more time, the Mike Wicket Band here on Westwood One Sports, and the song for the Hammond, Indiana Band.

0: This is Westwood One Sports.
1: Why'd I go to the doctor? Working on the farm, my heart kept skipping a beat. 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
19: All right, hour number two. Not getting a lot of good feedback on my Bears Suck song from the city of Chicago on the text line. I can't really even read some of these comments because they're not real FCC friendly. You can always text. 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Dude, coming up in the final hour, We're on from 7 to 11 Eastern time. And I, you know, in this industry, on a weekend night, you know, if I promote something 3 hours or 2 hours in advance, it kind of falls on deaf ears because you're doing your thing. You're driving around, whatever you're doing. Sunday night, maybe you're getting ready for the work week. We got Qadre Ismael on the show to lead off the final hour. The Missile. He works for the Baltimore Ravens now. Purple pregame and postgame. We're going to talk some Ravens football with Qadre Ismael, who won a Super Bowl with the Ravens, spent 10 years. Dude, when our producer Stewart said, hey, we got Qadre Ismael coming up, I was like, the Missile, let's go. That's 2 hours from now. So stick with us or come back. Got a lot of fun Baltimore Ravens stuff. They got a new head coach. Todd Monken is gone. Of course, John Harbaugh is gone. Lamar. People are starting to doubt Lamar Jackson, by the way. They really are. I think people are starting to doubt if Lamar can still be Lamar because of the hamstring stuff that's popping up. And that just comes with age. I mean, I think Lamar 30? Am I right on that? Is Lamar Jackson 30 years old, which is hard to believe? He is 29. He will be 30 coming up this year. This is his year 30 season. And for a guy who's become a really good passer, but we know Lamar's incredibly dangerous when he's out running, if those hamstrings start going, it's like, I wonder if Lamar can still be Superman, because he's just one of the most fun players to watch. And for the first time in his career, he's not going to have to deal with Myles Garrett in the division. He's not going to have to see Myles Garrett twice in the NAFC East. It's still incredible for me to say, Myles Garrett. Easy for me to say. It is still very difficult for me to say, obviously. Myles Garrett, Los Angeles Ram. I know our listeners on 97.1 The Ticket in L.A., the newest member of the Westwood One sports family. What's up, guys? What's up, L.A.? I know y'all are happy. I know you can't believe it in a good way. The rest of us are like, how did they pull this deal off?